0: these days see all these people around them going to college, and they feel like they have to do this also, and they don't really think about it. But really, you don't have to just go to college like everybody else, where you could take a much affordable route like community college, and this is good job training too.
1: Well, that was my plan for the 2 years, but I'm just can't be staying home, cause I live right by the campus I'm going to for the 2 years. Then after I get done with those 2 years, I go to another college like Duquesne, CalU, Carlo, or somewhere. So that way I have the plan set and I can be done, and I don't have to be in a debt.
0: Mm-hmm. I think a lot of people in the future may choose colleges that are closer to home, and maybe they wouldn't have to stay on campus even. They could commute to college, which would make cost of college a lot more affordable.
2: I hope in the future there's a little more certainty for kids who are like me in my position. I kid around a lot. Like I said in an earlier session, if I wasn't legally obligated to go to school, I wouldn't. And it's terrible for my attendance, but I do skip class sometimes. And my attendance does play a role in how I get accepted to college. If I never get accepted to a college, then what? So I just hope in the future there's more certainty for people who have a lot of future anxiety about where they're going to end up in their life.
0: Mm-hmm. You're definitely right, because I think a lot of people go into college where they don't really know what job they're going to be doing. They just know that college is the next step. And I think people in the future, if there could be more help to help them choose what their major is, or even just going into college and letting them explore different career paths and not have to decide on anything once they get there right away, just to explore things and see what major they might be interested in.
2: Some of the most intelligent people I know, the most mentally and emotionally developed, they either didn't finish college or they kept switching around majors for years. So you don't just like go and streamline, like you follow a path that you pick no matter what comes. You can change. Like, you can even quit. If you can't handle college, then you'll find a way. Like, I don't know why some people look down on people who either give up on college or never go in the first place. There are routes in life where you can live a fulfilling life and have never stepped foot on a college campus and still be very intelligent.
1: Well, some people will do that, and other people will, as you said, will just go for the college years. So that way they can have the more chances of getting the job they want. And that way, if they want to get to the job they want, they'll have to start going to colleges. But some people won't go to the job they want. Other people will start off at McDonald's, Wendy's, Burger King, someplace like that, just to slowly start there and work their way up there.
2: I think you misunderstand. What I'm saying is, if things don't go according to plan, there's always hope. Like what I just said was, if you go to college for law or business and it doesn't work out, you can drop out and find something completely else, work with your hands, find some labor to sustain yourself until you find your way, or you just, I don't know, like, the thing is, it's okay to not have everything planned out, and it's just like, it's okay to not be okay. Like, sometimes you get there and then you're like, I can't do this. Like, that's perfectly fine.
0: Mm-hmm. You're absolutely right. I wanted to mention also that people go to college for the social experience, mm-hmm. and that's a big part of development. And people learn how to live away from home, and that's how they really mature. And what's been happening increasingly is people take college classes online, and that's a huge growing option. But people who do that miss out a lot on the social experience of college. So that's a downside of like growing technology in the future.
2: And the main reason why people go to college to get experience for their work. So a lot of people, they just can't see that far ahead into the future. They just know that college is the next step after high school, and then what? So hopefully in the future there will just be more niche places for people who just can't fit in. They just got to get in where they get in.
0: All right, we'll be taking a short break and we'll be right back.

0: I'm Sharina Jones, and welcome to Streaming the Future. Our next topic is media. What do you guys think about it?
1: Well, for me, I think media is growing at the moment, so that way more people are going on social media, advertising their businesses and all that, so that way more people will go to it or apply for it.
2: Yeah, there's definitely huge number of people increasingly using social media, and all you see nowadays is people on their phones
0: I'm just texting my mom right now.
2: Like texting, Instagram, Snapchat, Facebook, Twitter, you know, all these things. It's huge now. People can just, you know, talk to people across the country just at the tap of a fingertip.
0: Yeah. Media these days is very good for keeping connections. I have friends in Georgia who, if it weren't for Instagram, I wouldn't see or hear from them at all anymore. And I don't know how I'd live without them. So I'm thankful for social media. But also, like, just now I keep reaching for my phone and I'm kind of a little distant from this discussion. A big problem is people being aware of their surroundings and being present at where they are. So it's like people are so focused on something that's like miles away through their phone, like their Instagram, their Snapchat, who's doing what and where, when they should be focused on the people in front of them.
2: Right. I think a lot of people's social skills have decreased just because they're more comfortable talking to somebody through their like texting instead of just like picking up the phone and talking to them or
0: right.
2: just
0: I've been
2: talking.
0: In so many conversations where people have literally said to me, LOL, what are you doing? I'm like, I don't know what that is. LOL, what? Like, I'm trying to know what you want to eat and how did your day at school go? Like, what are you even talking about? Like, their entire vocabulary is just back down to text speak. Like,
1: well, sometimes people will just use text speech, so that way they know other people who use text speech know what they're doing, or just to be them. And that way people know how they feel, what's going on, what they're doing or something.
0: But I have a deep appreciation for being able to sit down in front of a person and just be like, just talk about whatever is on their mind. Like, me, honestly, almost all of my conversations with my friends at school, it's like how they're feeling at school. And it's mostly just about emotions. Me and my group of friends, we're all a bunch of emotional people, and we're always trying to figure out how to stay mentally healthy and all that.
2: Yeah, I think it's sad that people, I think they're just not as adept at communicating face to face because they're just constantly on their phones to communicate, and people feel more comfortable doing that this way.
1: Yeah, I have to agree. I know some people who are out of town or in another state. For example, I have a family member who's in Germany, and I don't know, me and my family use social media, for example, Facebook. We chat on Facebook just to keep in touch with her, see how she's doing, how's everything there. If she needs anything, she just messages us.
2: Yeah, I think this is really a great use of the social media, and definitely we'll be using it more in the future, but I think we need to push back a little bit and put down those screens for just some time to have some good quality conversations with people. Otherwise, we'll lose touch with interactions face-to-face.
0: Like, me and my friends, we make fun of text speak. Like, LOL, I just say lol and lmao. Like, it's just funny how you take certain things from your phone and social media and just bring it back into the real world. Like, some people don't know how to come back into the real world after being on their phone.
2: Yeah, I think social media, it can be good where you can see all these pictures and whatnot from everywhere, like, around the country, but you kind of lose touch.
0: Mm-hmm. Like, a lot of people romanticize aesthetics that people, like me, I carefully crop all the pictures that I take, and I make sure I get all the angles right. So it's not even real life. Like,
2: exactly.
0: Like, the angles of this Coke bottle, I can be like, I only want the logo to show and how much liquid is in there. But in real life, you see the whole bottle. So it's just like...
2: Exactly. A lot of social media, you can't really trust what you see because people just want to show you like the best things about their life where you're not getting the whole picture.
0: Mm-hmm.
2: And like a lot of people have like 500 followers and like, do you really know all of those people or maybe just 50 that you're close with?
0: Like, I ghost on Instagram so much, I won't even like pictures. I'll just sit there, look at the picture, read the caption, go on that person's timeline and like correlate pictures and captions with the stuff going out, and I won't even like a single picture. They won't ever know that I was ever on their page. Like, it's crazy.
2: Yeah, I think it's funny where I think social media often makes people unhappier than what it was really meant to be, because it starts out as fun, but then, you know, it, you see everybody else's so-called perfect life, and then you think, what am I doing?
0: And really, what you're doing fine, like, what you're doing now is completely fine. You're just living. Like, me, I spend most of my time at home, not even on my phone. I'm just being sitting there reading, writing, eating, sleeping, and that's all there is to my life.
1: Well, I have to go, everyone. I hope you guys have fun continuing without me. Sorry I have to go, everyone.
2: We'll take a short break, and we'll be right back.

0: Hello, this is Rebecca Rest, and I'm a freshman at North Allegheny Intermediate High School, and you are listening to Streaming the Future. So right now we're going to be talking a little bit about identity and what that means for people in the future.
1: And right now.
0: So what do you think about people's identity right now?
1: Identity, like the parts of yourself that you choose to wear on your sleeve, basically. The parts of yourself you choose to show people. Like me, you can't see it right now, but I carry this necklace around all the time. And what kind of impression do you get from this, like, this natural piece of art? It's petrified wood or whatever, and I carry it around all the time. And it used to be much darker than this, but it's gotten worn. So you can tell that I carry it around all the time. It must be important to me, and it is. So that's a part of my identity that I carry around all the time. This nose piercing, which isn't even real because I'm too broke for a real piercing. But I would like to have piercing.

0: express themselves more.
1: Yeah. The thing about tattoos, the thing people usually bring up is how permanent they are and how in today's workforce, you're not really allowed to have tattoos in a 9-to-5 job, or like you can't have visible tattoos when you're working in fast food and things like that. And it's just like how your appearance can dictate how you get, how you sustain yourself, your employment and all that.
0: Mm-hmm. Also about people like expressing their gender identity, mm-hmm. where that's become a more common thing, where people before were afraid to express like their gender or sexuality, but increasingly people have become more accepting about these issues, and I think that in the future we'll be increasingly more accepting.
1: Yeah, it's because I like to think it's because we've taken away like the assumption that, oh, if you wear like plaid flannel shirts and work boots and jeans, you're like a butch lesbian or you're a tomboy. But really, maybe those are just the clothes that are most comfortable for you. Maybe you rolled out of bed and those were the articles of clothing closest to you and you didn't want to be late for something. Like me personally, I'd throw anything on if I have to wake up before 10 o'clock in the morning, because I'm always, like, deliriously tired. Mm-hmm. So, like, the identity that people attach to people's clothing is just, like, it's ridiculous.
0: Yeah, definitely. And, like, even the types of music a person listens to. Mm-hmm. Like, I know people, I'm really into classical music. And personally, I'm a musician. I play the piano. I also play cello. And I play a lot of classical music, and I'm really into that. And
1: neat.
0: And I think people sometimes judge me if I say that I like classical music.
1: Me? I play saxophone in jazz band, but I don't personally listen to jazz if I'm, like, at home or out and about. And most people are like, oh, you like jazz? And I'm just like, I mean, I like playing it, but I don't really like listening to it because I don't really have any feelings or, like, emotions I can attach to jazz music, like, because of my, when I listen to music, I like to be able to have a mindset that I attach to whatever I'm listening to.
0: Mm-hmm, yeah, I also like popular music and, like, even oldies, and I have a lot of varied music tastes, and sometimes people judge you based on that, and they think you should be listening to some one type of music or be some
1: people
0: certain
1: think
0: way.
1: That, like, your appearance should correlate to your interests and things like that.
0: Right, they think that you should be the same as them, and I think it's something that can definitely change in the future, and I think we've recently been getting a lot better with acceptance and being accepting of people around us. I think also about, this is kind of controversial, but like racism in this country and judging people based on that, where the U.S. is so, there's no country like it in the world where we've got this huge mix of all kinds of people here. And, you know, there can be a lot of racism associated with that. But, you know, we've made a lot of progress recently, and we can only get better. But there's no other countries like just like the U.S. with immigrants from everywhere.
1: Mm-hmm.
0: And I think the U.S. can, you know, be a leader in this concept and being more accepting of different kinds of people.
1: I have nothing to add to that. I completely agree. The U.S. could be a little better about this racial divide that seems to have taken over.
0: I think that we've had problems and we still have a lot of problems, but we can only improve. And we gotta be an example of how to be more accepting of people's identities and different people's backgrounds. Yeah, I think also the identities of people on social media, where people need to be more accepting of who they are and not just like posting the sides of themselves that other people

0: think they should be showing, or like being the same as other people. Like, they need to be more confident to express who their true identity is.
1: I completely agree. Like, my Instagram, like, if you were to look at my Instagram and then look at me, you wouldn't really see a correlation. Like, I have a lot of aesthetically pleasing pictures, so you'd think I was, like, some really artistic person who carries a camera around all the time, but really, I'm just a 15-year-old with a phone who likes flowers and taking pictures of the sky and memes.
0: Yeah, I think people should show the side of themselves, who they really are, more on social media, and not just showing people, like, the perfect moments in their life. Like, it's okay to show what's going on in daily life. Hi, this is Rebecca Rest, and I'm a freshman at North Allegheny Intermediate High School. And we were just discussing about topics, how the future is going to be different. And we earlier talked about the future of transportation and how we think that self-driving cars will really be taking over, and that'll be something increasingly used around us. And then also we talked about the future of college and how people these days really don't know what their plan is for the future, but they feel like college is the...
2: 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Stay cozy and keep listening.
0: Next path to go to. You know, we need to have better options about this and trying to get people to know what kind of career path they're going to take.
1: And we also talked about how identity can, like, crossing the streams between social media and real life, and how people express their identities through music, their clothes, the things they choose to show on social media.
0: Yeah. Yeah, people don't show who they really are. They just show what other people want them to be showing. And this is something we need to improve through some better acceptance of each other. So that's all the time we have for now. And thank you for listening to our segment of Streaming the Future.
1: Have a great afternoon.
0: I hope you enjoyed what we talked about.
1: Do tune in again.
3: My name is Kira. I'm 17 years old. I'm a junior, and I attend Brashear High School. High school challenges are just crazy. He, she, say stuff. All this other stuff is just drama, drama, drama. I mean, I really don't get caught up in that stuff. I just move on, going about my day. I have a lot of things that motivate me. Most of my family hasn't graduated high school. That's one of the things. And I feel like it's a big step because I'm the youngest grandchild and everyone expects a lot of me. And back in the 1960s, when African Americans went through that whole civil rights, it's like, look where we were before and look what we can do now. Some ways adults can help kids graduate from high school is that they need to actually sit down with the student and see what's going on with them, because some kids, they figure the teacher doesn't care. They're just here for a paycheck. I think they should just sit down and talk to them face-to-face, one-on-one. A teacher shouldn't judge a student just because of whatever they're going through, because it might not be their fault. There was a time when I was in Algebra 2, and one of my friends, she was all happy and stuff, and then all of a sudden she got this call. One of her friends had passed away or something like that, and then, like, her whole attitude went downhill. So the teacher realized that, but she just didn't care. She just went on. I mean, she could still go on about her lesson, but she didn't ask the student about it, like, what's going on, why don't you do your work, because she's a good student. She always does her work, no matter if she misses school or not. So it's like, she didn't care. She's just here because she has to be here. Effective teaching is not about seniority, because I think a lot of people think that's based off seniority, how long they've been there, and, oh, I know this. I don't think so at all. It's what you do in the classroom and what test scores show, what the work comes up to be, not how long you've been there. I identify effective teacher as having the work, making a challenge in the classroom, not just saying, giving you a book and say, here it is. Like, taking the time to show you different steps of answering a problem or understanding a question or something like that. A child should be cared for, and they need someone to look up to know the right steps to take to become a successful person. After high school, I plan to attend Slippery Rock University and major in psychology. you have to work hard to get what you want, because life is real hard. You can't just sit there and expect things to come to you. Pittsburgh students want to graduate and more. It helps to know you're listening.
4: Hi, my name is Aisha, and I go to Brashear High School. I'm an 11th grader. We mostly don't celebrate Thanksgiving, but we have other holidays called Ramadan, Eid, and Eid al-Fitr. Mostly what I like about Eid is that it gives us time and break from Ramadan. Ramadan is like a time where you don't eat. You have to fast all day long from sunrise to sunset. And Eid is like a chance of like eating after that, like having a chance of doing things that you wanted to do in Ramadan. And Eid al-Fitr is just like a bigger Eid. Eid is just like a day after you just like open your fasting. And Eid al-Fitr is just like a bigger celebration or a festival. In Ramadan, mostly daytime people work, do things that they want to do. They make food, and at night, everyone come together and they gather around on a table where you put every single food that you made in the morning or the evening. Then you guys all eat it together. Children, adults, teenagers, everyone just gather around on the table. And Eid is just like a moment where like you go out and like you make something called buskut and halwa. Buskut is what they call something that looks like a cake, but it's like a biscuit. And halwa is like a chewy, it looks like a jelly. So it's like a red jelly, but sweet. Ramadan Sa'id, Eid al-Fitr, Eid Mubarak. It's just like you're saying happy Thanksgiving, but it's like you're saying Eid Mubarak. It's like you're saying happy Eid.
5: Hi, my name is Jamara. I go to McKeesport High School and I'm 17. I'm here to talk about my experiences working with the young people. We talked about teamwork. The moral of the story was teamwork and sharing. So I learned the patience. Some of the kids didn't answer. Some of them were talking a little bit fidgety. Made me feel old.
6: Why do you think it's important to work with them?
5: So we grow up the right way. Maybe I think there's a lot of people that didn't have things like this, and that's why there's a lot of problems that we have today. Having people like us to talk to the younger kids, to teach them how to share and teach them teamwork, maybe it will help the future. Back when I was in Head Start, I actually did this when I was younger. They asked us if we had a recipe, what would we make, what would be the ingredients and stuff like that. So it wasn't necessarily soup, but I said stone soup so we can like at least read a book and get them engaged and have them know what we're talking about for the most part. It went good. At first, when they didn't clap after we got done reading, I thought it was going to be a little bit dry, but it went okay. I mean, I hope they got something out of it today. They're young, so maybe they didn't fully grasp it, but I think at the moment, when we asked them who they would share with, they all had a good answer, so I hope they learned something, if they didn't already know.
7: I'm Alex. I'm 13. I go to SciTech. I'm really into photography, and I want to be one when I grow up. My favorite food is sushi, and my favorite subjects are math, science, and history. My favorite manga is Assassination Classroom. My favorite video game is Final Fantasy XV. I kind of got into it because I like taking pictures more than I like being in them. So I think it was like at a family party one day. I listen to almost everything. Like, if I like a song, then I'll just listen to it.
8: And coming up, you're going to get a chance to meet some great students. We have four students from Shaler today, and one representing Franklin Regional Middle School. And before we go too much further, why don't we just meet everybody? Sadie, I thought I'd start with you, since you're our lone Franklin Regional rep today. Could you introduce yourself?
9: Hi, I'm Sadie Pushkar. I'm 13 years old, and I am part of the Fairchild team at Franklin Regional Middle School.
8: Is there anybody you'd like to say hello to or give a shout out to?
9: Franklin Regional, I guess.
8: Okay. What's the nickname for Franklin Regional? I forget.
9: FRMS.
8: For like the school team?
9: The mascots?
8: Yeah.
9: Panthers.
8: How did I forget that? Well, it's nice to have you here. I mentioned off the air to Sadie, we work with your uncle Steve, who is principal at Wilkinsburg middle high school, and we like him a lot, so it's nice to have you here. Now, we have a few returning guests from Shaler, and we'll have them introduce themselves too, starting with you, Eddie.
10: Hi, I'm Eddie. I'm from Schiller Middle School. And I just want to shout out to Dr. Gerlach, who really helped with the entire challenge and was big in supporting a lot of the stuff that went into it.
8: She's a rock star teacher, isn't she?
10: She is.
8: She's the kind of teacher you remember your whole life, I think.
10: Definitely.
8: Let's pivot your microphone over, and we'll get a chance to meet the rest of the Schiller kids.
11: I'm Molly McDonough.
8: And your grade? And
11: I'm in eighth grade.
8: And any shout-outs?
11: I think to my parents, who let me attend this, and also to my brother, who was on this program many years ago. He's now in Philadelphia.
8: What's he up to? Did he move?
11: Yeah.
8: Well, that's great. Well, thank you. It's nice to meet you. And?
12: I'm Emily Kelly. I'm 13 years old, an eighth grader at Schiller Area Middle School. And Eddie kind of stole my shout out. I was going to give a shout out to Dr. Gerlach and my mom and dad, who are sitting in the chairs out there.
8: And I hope they can hear okay out there. By the way, if you want to text message us with any greetings for the participants, 412-200-5975. And not least, but last, is...
13: Hi, I'm Michaela Brining. I'm 13 and in 7th grade at Schiller. And I just wanted to say thank you to my parents and my brother and all my family that is listening right now for supporting me with this project.
8: And I'd like to just start with you, Michaela. Can you describe what this month's challenge was? And before you do, the Fairchild Challenge is a program that gives teens a chance to consider the environment and respond or become active in ways they may not have before. And there's a different challenge every month. What was this challenge?
13: This was the biggest challenge out of all the challenges this year, and it focused around conserving water and sustainability in our school. And we did little projects to make this huge project that we submitted to the challenge, and it was all about sustainability and trying to change people's minds about how they use our resources.
8: There's got to be tons of wasted water in a school, I would think. Did you audit that or try to, how did you approach the project? And any of you, please jump in.
13: Well, we came up with the idea of hydroponics, which is a way to grow plants without using a dirt medium. We used water that was one continuous cycle, which had nutrients and minerals in them. And it saves a lot of water from that because you don't have to water the plants. And we got to use the herbs that we grew from using this system in the cafeteria for our lunches. So it saved a lot of water, and it also was one big cycle for our school.
10: And another thing to add about the hydroponics is it was a very efficient system, because when plants are grown in water and nutrients versus in soil, they grow quicker because it's in a much more controlled environment. We grew it during the winter, which is a very rare thing to do for plants. And like you said, we were able to use those herbs in the cafeteria and even like dehydrate some kale, which we tried at our school.
8: The trendy kale. Kale is very popular.
10: It is.
8: Right now. And it needs to be cooked just right to be edible, in my opinion. Molly?
11: Another part of the Water Conservancy Project was apple recycling, where it is required by state law to have a piece of fruit on a student's sanctioned school lunch. But we noticed that a lot of the apples that we gave out weren't being consumed. They were being thrown away. We found that to be wasteful. So we were collecting any apples that people were willing to donate to this project if they didn't want to eat them, and we wanted to make them more appealing. So we dehydrated the apples and sold them as apple chips.
12: Not only that, but we donated quite a few of them to the North Hills Community Outreach, and it was kind of like a community service project. We got to give back a lot with this project.
8: What a great idea, because I have to be... Sometimes I eat school lunches, and I typically won't eat an apple. I can't tell you why. I like apples, but typically in pies, and I don't That's a great thing. There must be a lot of apples thrown away. Let me turn to Sadie real quick, because I want to be sure we just include you in the conversation. Does any of this resonate with you in terms of what you and your classmates did at Franklin Regional?
9: Well, at Franklin, we had decided to focus on recycling, just like normal day things, because we had been noticing, like, you can purchase like water and other drinks from the school, but nobody was recycling them. We had these huge recycling bins. They were almost empty every day. So we decided to get the word out through, we have a show at our school called Primetime. It's our morning news show. And we'd put up funny little skits, and we'd put that up. Some of them were just very creative, but we tried to get the word out. And once we did that, we're like, well, what else can we do with this? We decided, and we're working on this now still, because we want to keep Fairchild an ongoing thing at the school, not just like stop right after all the challenges are over. We decided that we will be collecting the bottle caps off of all of them. Probably once or twice a week, we'll go in, take all the bottle caps. We're planning to create a mural in the school of the different colored bottle caps.
8: Oh, neat.
9: Mm-hmm. And then we also do paper recycling at our school, because we realized like a lot of papers are being thrown away, like extra papers, like worksheets and whatnot, when students are cleaning out their binders. We realized that we should put collection bins in every single room, and every other Friday we'll go and pick up the paper and take it out to be recycled.
8: I want to get back to the hydroponics, too, in a minute, but I'm curious, Sadie. Did you or your classmates think at all about how to reduce it, the source? Like, how can we just prevent plastic bottles or paper from even becoming a waste to begin with?
9: Yeah, we've thought about that. We've actually talked to the cafeteria about doing other things with, like, our plastic utensils and whatnot. We're trying, because the utensils we used to have, they weren't able to be recycled in our area. So we had talked to the head of the cafeteria company, and they switched over to utensils that we can now recycle.
8: That's great. You really have to let your voice be heard on things like this. So I want to be sure I understand the hydroponics correctly, because my first thought was, wait a minute, you're growing stuff in water. That's going to waste water. But the fact is that it eliminates the need to constantly keep soil moist through fresh water. And instead, with the hydroponics, the water is a continuous system, and you're just injecting probably nutrients. Is that the way that works, Eddie?
10: Kind of, yes. You put in nutrients about once every week. And I think we change the water about once every week, so it's really not that much water used overall, you know, versus average agriculture where you're just putting in soil probably every single day. You're just changing the water once a week, and it's really not that much water, to be honest.
8: Yeah, I think that's really counterintuitive. At least I wouldn't have thought that at first. Did the team pursue other projects in addition to growing hydroponics?
10: Well, I think the apple chips was part of it, too.
8: Oh, right. I almost forgot about that, which is a great thing. When you sold the apple chips, did that go into a club fund or to fund anything else?
10: I'm not really sure. I'll have to.
12: I think that it went to student council.
8: Makes sense. Oh, I don't want to stump you with that. But and it's kind of nice, though, because people want them if they're going to buy them. And the fact that you donated them is good, too. Have any of you thought, do you know what gray water is, anybody? It's a term used to describe water, like if you're brushing your teeth and you don't turn off the water and let it continue to go, it's like relatively clean water, but you can't call it clean water, which is why they call it gray water. And a lot of folks have thought, why don't we use that water for other purposes or try to create less of it? Did any of you think about, I mean, do you have auto shut-off faucets at the schools, or were there some things that you thought might make it a little bit greener?
11: We do actually have the faucets that are on timers, and some of them don't work as well. They were adjusted to suit the needs of the students. So that is a function that we have at our school.
8: Yeah, I've always been kind of curious about that too. So let's get away from your projects for a minute. When you think about the environment and moving ahead in life, what's your outlook? Positive, negative? I'd be curious. I see you nodding your head right away, Sadie.
9: I feel like Fairchild has made me more aware of what's going on around me. Like, I wouldn't necessarily be the person that's wasting all my things, but I certainly am getting more into it and finding other solutions to what we can do to make it a better place.
8: That's good. And if you had to, and I don't want to put any of you on the spot, but if you had to pick a couple things or one that you would prioritize, if the whole nation or world was going to focus on trying to fix something from an environmental perspective, does anything jump out? And it may not. Eddie, go ahead. And if any of you think of them, just pop right in.
10: I think agriculture is a big thing environmentally and economically as well, because that's a lot of water, a lot of resources are put into agriculture basically every single day, and a lot of that stuff is wasted too.
8: That's a really good point.
12: For me, I think it would be water conservation because of things like the California drought that's been going on, where they're on very limited water, and yet there are still companies across the nation that are using gallons upon gallons of water for things that aren't really necessities. But another thing is that there are companies that are making the environment worse, but people are thinking in different ways, and it's leading to a greener future, even though we have people who are working against that as well.
9: I know we at Franklin, we decided at the beginning of the year, like I had known of this project earlier, it's a website called water.org. And it supplies water for people in need in third world countries. So we're like, why not do a water.org drive, right? Just to raise awareness. We ended up gathering over $300, put it in a mass check, and sent it off to water.org to help get water. And I believe it's like for every $10 or so, you can get a water system for a village. And it was really neat.
8: That's really fantastic.
13: To answer the question that you were talking about before, one thing that I think we really need to think more about in the future is making sure that everybody is aware of any problems, environmental issues that is happening in this world, because we live on this world. We want to take care of it, and we should pass the word and change people's mind about not only just one aspect, but just the entire conservation and just taking care of our world. So In my opinion, letting people know about this and having people be aware and cautious is probably the most important thing.
8: Does anybody know somebody with the first name Mia?
14: I do.
8: Yeah. Do you want to explain who she is?
12: Mia Fantozzi, I think. I see Mia F.
8: You've got good eyes.
12: Yeah. she's a friend of mine. She's this little genius of a seventh grader, and she's in a ton of awesome classes, and she's great. She's the nicest person you could meet.
13: Hi, Mia.
8: Well, she writes, y'all sound great. Thank you for representing our Shaler Fairchild team so well. Mia, thanks for texting us. 412-200-5975. Eddie, you were going to say something before.
10: I wanted to go back to how the environment connecting everybody, like involving people, I think, in this challenge. I feel like this challenge is different from the others. For example, the apple chips, it kind of was really not just gay, but a school-wide thing, because it was non-gay students who were, like, recycling their apples. You know, it's kind of a decision for more than just the gay students. It's the whole school kind of working together.
8: When you say gate, just so we all understand, gate students, did you say?
10: Yes.
8: Which is that a gifted and talented program?
10: Yes.
8: Okay.
13: Talented education, I'm pretty sure.
8: Yeah, I just wanted to be sure everybody understood the GATE program. So everybody got involved.
10: Yes,
8: there was inclusiveness across the whole group. Is that a term they use in your school, too?
9: We have SAL students, Seminars for Advanced Learning. And originally, when we started out with the Fairchild, when we went to the very first thing at FIPS, at the very beginning of the school year, there were six of us who had attended. My friends Charlie, Tiffany, Nolan, and Hannah, we had all went out, and went to FIPS. We're like, sure, why not? We've never heard of this, but, you know, it's a fun thing to do. So now we're at the point where we're at over 50 students now.
8: That's awesome. That's great. And Shaylor, I know, has always been really heavily involved, too. Any other issues you would like to bring up or talk about? We just have a minute or two left. I'm curious about one thing, but before I ask you that, I just want to be sure we have you say anything you'd like to. My curiosity is about mass transit and automobile use. Have you thought about that and its impact on the environment? Do you think any of you could live a carless life?
12: I could probably do it.
8: You think?
12: I already walk a lot of places, just like to and from practice around the neighborhood. If we have a couple of stores on Mount Royal that I'll walk to occasionally, with my parents' permission, of course. But I could probably do it.
8: It's a tough issue, because I think we pollute a lot due to all, and I'm guilty of it, due to one person in a car all the time and also taking trips that are short. Anybody else have any observations about that?
13: One thing that could also help a lot with this is carpooling. I mean, that's just something really small. Like, it's not a huge thing, but just little small actions can help with that.
8: Oh, I think it's big when it's taken all together, too.
10: A thing I would support would be maybe building of sidewalks, because I feel like where I live aren't very many sidewalks. I live in the suburbs, so it's kind of hard to walk to places. But if there were more sidewalks, maybe it would be easier, you know, to walk to, like, a grocery store or wherever you need to go, work, or for example.
8: And Sadie, you've got, see you nodding your head, there aren't many sidewalks.
9: There really aren't that many, but they're making it a requirement now for any new buildings that need to have a sidewalk in front. But we have such a big campus and just area, because it's actually three smaller towns together to form our area. But I think it could be very possible if we did have sidewalks.
8: Well, I want to thank all of you for being here today, and I hope we'll see you next year. Anybody doing anything especially cool this summer, like travel, living on a ship, going to the Sahara Desert? What are you doing, Eddie?
10: I'm going to Japan this summer.
8: Cool. Yeah. How come?
10: It's a school-funded trip for
8: Excellent.
10: A Japanese class.
8: Do you speak Japanese at all, or have you learned any?
10: I can speak a little.
8: Well, that's great. That's got to be. How long will you be there?
10: It's an 11-day trip.
8: Excellent. Anybody else?
12: I will hopefully be spending a lot of time in Washington, D.C. with my older sister and my nephews, which will be fun.
8: Wonderful. Any other special plans? I don't have any. But
13: I will be staying at my house and doing creative things and relaxing.
8: A good thing to
13: yes.
8: do. How about the other two of you? Molly?
11: I have a lot of family in, like, different parts of the country. I'm hoping that I might get to see some of them this summer.
8: Sounds perfect. And Sadie, any plans?
9: I swim in summer, so I have, like, a two-month swim team during June and July, so that takes up a good amount of my time.
8: Well, excellent. Anybody else? Oh, you swim too.
12: Yeah.
8: See, it's funny, this assumption that if I'm not careful, I assume everybody knows Sadie. All you guys, you probably have never met Sadie until today, right? Since she's from a different school. And so it's kind of fun when you have things in common. Thanks to each of you for being here today. In addition to the success you've had with the project, you're all really articulate, and stay that way. It's important to up and speak out, so thanks. Broadcasting live from historic Allegheny Square and the Children's Museum of Pittsburgh, along with our Fairchild Challenge honorees, and Ricky Berger and John Binley, this is Larry Berger. This is the show that gets your weekend off to a good start. The Saturday Light Brigade, Saturday mornings at 88.3 WRCT Pittsburgh, 90.1 WIUPFM Indiana, 90.7 WMCO New Concord, Ohio, 91.1 WSAJ Grove City, 91.7 WNJR Washington, 91.7. If you were tuned in around this time last week, you heard from some great writers that were here from the Scholastic Writing Awards program. And this week, we again have some writers who are going to share their writing with you. But before they do that, let's meet each of them. And I'm just going to ask you to introduce yourself. Perhaps let us know where you go to school. And if you have any shout-outs or acknowledgments, this would be a great time to pass them along.
14: Okay. I'm Aisu Turkai from Swickley Academy. I'm in ninth grade. Yeah.
8: Great. And you?
15: I'm Roshi Shing. I'm a senior at North Allegheny. Thanks to Mom and Dad for always supporting me and for my English teachers for just being really great.
8: Excellent. Since you're a senior, I'm going to ask you if you know what your plans are for the fall yet.
15: So I'm going to the University of Pennsylvania, and I will probably be studying mathematical economics.
8: Mathematical economics.
15: Yeah.
8: Interesting. That's not behavioral.
15: No.
8: It's more modeling.
15: Model-based, yeah. And a lot of equations and quantitative analysis.
8: What got you interested in doing that?
15: Definitely to start, I have had a lot of really great economics and math teachers, so they got me hooked on numbers.
8: Well, that's great, and it's a good way to apply them too. Did you ever think about actuarial work? That's another area.
15: Yeah.
8: Might not be as interesting as what you're going to do.
15: No, I kind of want to work in economic policy, so.
8: Great. Well, it's nice to meet you. And? We're going to do that all over again because I failed to turn your microphone on, so I'll just go, and?
16: My name is Maya Berardi. I'm a senior at Avonworth High School, and I'd like to thank, I guess, my mentors and English teachers, really great at Avonworth. And I'm actually also attending University of Pennsylvania.
8: Oh, my gosh.
16: Yes. So
8: look at that.
16: Quakers.
8: So you two, you didn't know each other until today. And one of you said North Allegheny, you're at Avonworth. What's your major going to be?
16: I'm thinking English and consumer psychology.
8: I'll bet you're going to be in some of the same classes. That's fantastic. Thank you for being here. And then?
17: My name is Nicole Shigelchoff, and I go to Winchester Thurston High School, and I'm a junior, so I don't yet know what I'm going to do in college, but I just wanted to say hi to my mom and dad. I hope you guys are listening, and I hope you like what I wrote.
8: I'm sure they are, and let me turn back to you, Aisu. Have you thought about careers or what you might want to do after you graduate?
14: I've thought about it, but I still really don't know what I want to do. Yeah.
8: Yeah. I think I had ideas of what I didn't want to do, but there were a lot of things when I was a senior, there were still a lot of different things to consider. Well, I'm glad you're all here and that you all have such a passion for writing. Does anyone want to mention just sort of why you like to write or what is it that motivates you to write beyond when you have to write for an assignment? Because I think you all do personal writing as well. Any thoughts about that?
15: Well, for me, it's a lot of why I play music, because I play the flute and piano as well. There's just that ability to take my personal emotions and feelings and be able to present them to other people and to make those human connections and to speak to those parts in all of us.
8: Thanks, Roshi. Any other thoughts about that?
16: For me, because I primarily do poetry, I think of it as like a Rubik's Cube almost. Like for poetry, there's, if you do it that way, specific meter and rhyme and all these constraints that you're trying to fit in with different words and your meaning, and each word, if you select one, has different connotations. So playing around with that and trying to make it all fit into this perfect cube, I think, is just an interesting challenge.
8: That's a really good way of expressing it, too. If you probably like haiku, for example. Mm-hmm. If you're going to stick to the syllables of haiku, or, as you said, to a particular meter, it can be very challenging. I kind of like having constraints like that. In broadcasting, often you'll do things that have to be exactly 20 seconds or 30 seconds or a minute, and it's kind of nice to see what you can do in that period. How about you, Nicole? Any thoughts about writing and what drives you to write?
17: Well, for a while, I didn't really know what to do with, like, my thoughts and emotions, so I wasn't, like, very skilled at, like, expressing them and putting them to good use, but writing has definitely really helped me with that. So it's just like I can take my daily thoughts and worries and concerns and turn them into stories that other people enjoy reading.
8: That's great. And Isu, any thoughts to add?
14: It's sort of like what Nicole said. It's kind of just like an outlet for me. Like if something's on my mind and I kind of need to like figure it out, I kind of just write and it works out.
8: Do you sometimes find that you end up in a place you never expected to when you start to write?
14: Sometimes, but sometimes it's just kind of like, oh, I guess I just figured out like what exactly I'm feeling right now.
8: Yeah, it's good. It can be very clarifying, it sounds like. Well, each of you brought something to write, and I don't know if one of you is eager to start. Otherwise, we can just sort of go in order. Is anybody really eager to share first? No one's jumping ahead. We didn't work hard on planning this ahead of time. So why don't we start with you, Nicole, since you look like you're ready. Do you need to explain the story or set anything up, or does it stand for itself based on its title and your authorship?
17: Well, the only really thing I can explain about the story is it's about fear and how sometimes, despite the fact that we might think it's rational, it's actually not. And so I've been studying psychology this year in school, and it's kind of like made me interested in what motivates us to be afraid and to not be afraid. And so that's a little bit of what my story is about. So it's called Milo and the Graveyard. No ravens cawed, no gates creaked. The world was motionless, illuminated by the ghastly pale moon reflecting off the tattered clouds. The night seemed empty but for the bare, sinister-looking trees, the drying patches of grass, and the faded headstones surrounded by the skeletons of flowers and small, rusty fences and Milo. He hadn't been able to sleep, so he had climbed out of his window for a walk despite the November cold, and something had possessed him to wander the half mile out of town to this godly, ghost-forsaken place. Why was he here? Sure, all his relatives were buried here, but he didn't care much for the past, his family, or his town, including this awful cemetery. Smart people moved away from Shanks, Virginia after they graduated high school. The people that stayed remained here for the rest of their miserable lives as waiters and car mechanics, and then as corpses in Shank's disgusting, overgrown cemetery. Usually, when Milo would drive past the cemetery with a few of his friends or a date to go see a movie, he felt only revulsion when seeing the cemetery. It should have become a strip mall by this point, he would think, with the graves plowed over and the trees uprooted. But now, standing alone in gray sweatpants and a thin green t-shirt, Milo couldn't think and could only feel fear creeping up his spine. Cold, thin fingers seemed to be sliding their way up his chest as well, and he shivered. The filigree metalwork of the fences seemed to be watching his every quiver with its loops and twirls, waiting to pounce. The twisting trees seemed to be counting down his heartbeats, holding up how many were left with their branches. Milo's breath got progressively faster. He had walked into the cemetery, thinking of nothing in particular, but too absorbed in his own thoughts to notice where he was going. But for a second, when Milo's mind cleared, he realized that he had made it into the cemetery's heart of rotting and decomposition, containing the graves no one ever visited and the trees no one cared for. Milo didn't know what to do as his heartbeat ticked up and the blood swirled in his head. He needed to get out of there, now, or he was sure something bad would happen. Maybe he would fall into a forgotten crypt and suffocate, with no one to help him out,
18: gasping for his breath but gulping nothing but poisonous subterranean musk. Or he would trip on a fence and crack his head open against a crumbling tombstone, and his blood would rush out of the wound into the cracks on the stone, mixing with the dirt and dust. Or maybe a gray corpse would drag him into its grave to keep itself company, and his heart would stop in an embrace of decomposing flesh. The last possibility seemed very plausible as a haggard cloud slid its way over the moon, and the shadows got even deeper. The graveyard felt like a mousetrap. The smallest movement would trigger a spring that would end Milo's life with a snap. He choked on a silent sob. The cold fingers were tapping their way down his spine, and he shook like the last brown leaf on a nearby tree. Maybe he would implode from panic. It sounded like the most benign possibility of dying tonight, far better than getting dragged into a crumbling crypt by a lonely skeleton or getting suffocated by a neglected tree. Maybe some truck driver would see him from the road 400 yards away and whisk him back to safety. Or maybe he would stay there forever, convulsing and sobbing, for the rest of time as the clouds slid farther and farther over the moon and the cold fingers drew spirals on his shoulders. Milo felt a slight wind pick up, and with that, the leaves on the ground behind him shifted and a small gate slammed to his left. That was the final straw. Milo broke into the fastest sprint he could manage, letting out a sharp exhale equitable to a silent scream. The dry leaves and grass under his feet swirled, and he was sure he could hear another pair of feet bounding behind him. His gut was sure that those feet belonged to the same entity as the fingertips that were now wrapped around his stomach. He pressed on faster, focusing only on the road he came from and the dirt trail below his feet, refusing to turn around. 300 yards, 250. The feet got closer, and Milo began to alternate between whimpers and pants as he ran. He had never felt afraid in his entire life, had never whimpered like a sick dog and cried like a terrified child. 250 yards, 200 yards. The feet got closer. Milo could hear its ragged breath, though it sounded level and calm behind him, nowhere near as ragged as his. 100 yards left. 50. He was still so far away. He willed his legs to move faster, and his feet pounded the ground even harder. The steps were gaining on him. Milo swore he heard it laugh, as if knowing that his efforts were for nothing, that no matter what he did, it would get to him anyway. Another pair of feet joined the first. 100 feet of cemetery separated him from the road leading back into town. It was a narrow strip, flat and dull. Milo could see the yellow markings on it. The steps were right behind him, and a multitude of freezing arms were clawing at the back of his shirt. Milo wailed, gagged on his own scream, as he choked and gasped for air. Blades were tearing through his legs. 20 feet. Milo's lungs were about to tear, but he pushed his legs to keep running. He thought he felt his heart rip in half, but he couldn't afford to stop. He was so close, either to salvation or to excruciating death. 15 feet. He felt a cold wind by his ear, the breath of his pursuer sending pins and needles through his entire body. 10 feet. Milo, it hissed. He could feel the tickle of his hair as it quivered by his face. A car was driving down the road. Maybe some people had decided to stay out and party extra late and were just coming home. 5 feet. Cold hands snatched at his shoulders, and Milo jerked forwards and into the road, nearly colliding with the car as it passed right in front of his nose. The cold creatures receded, but Milo couldn't stop running once he hit the road. His brain was becoming progressively more starved for oxygen, and his vision was darkening, or perhaps another cloud had covered the moon. But there was no way he would stop. He needed to get away. Because the reflection he had seen in the car window as it passed right in front of his face. People say that, in traumatic situations, victims notice a lot of detail in a very short amount of time, and a second could feel like a year for them. Milo never understood that until the moment he was in front of the car windows, having run for his life halfway across the dilapidated cemetery. So many thoughts has crossed his mind in the final 5 feet stretch between him and the road. The notion that he might splatter himself against the car flicked through his mind, but every detail of the reflection in the dark window silhouetted by the light of the moon's pallor from behind a cloud, were the main things he noticed. He had seen his own harrowed face, streaked with tears, and the scraggly silhouette of the trees behind him, as well as the shapes of the newest graves, the ones closest to the road. He had seen the menacing figures of the older trees, now small, leering at him from a distance. Despite the meager amount of moonlight, he could still make out the emptiness of the graveyard behind him. He was alone.
8: Thank you, Nicole. That was beautifully read and written, and I appreciate your sharing that with us. There's a lot of imagery in there that makes that story really come to life. Maya, are you ready? What did you bring with you today?
16: I brought a poem. It's called Letter to Janis Joplin. It was written out of a place of like fascination because I've always been really interested in her life and the tragedy of it. And I did a 2-week residential writing program over the summer. And for one day, the prompt all day was just to write letters to things that are important to us, whether it be a place or a person or a thing. So I wrote a couple about Janis Joplin, and this is one of them. Letter to Janis Joplin. You snatch up a startling note, tip your head back, mouth open to the ceiling, catching every dust mite in the joint with your purple tongue, curls like a halo. Janis, I hear agony when you gulp a new breath. And in every refrain, I feel you sharpen inside, searing with aloneness. Janis, you taught me girlhood. In a bathroom stall, in an empty car, in grocery store aisles. And I know you can't shake that scared Port Arthur bar singer, bruising the stage with stomps and screaming to be somebody in a town of fists. Bullied by the boys, Janis, dared to leave Texas, Janis, crawl through the cords, Janis. You're lovely, you're lonely, you're me.
8: That's beautiful, and captures Janis quite well.
16: Thank you.
8: You should write a response from her as to how
16: that's a great idea.
8: how she might respond. What was the line with fists in it? City of fists.
16: Yeah, I said she's screaming to be somebody in a town of fists.
8: A town of fists. I liked that image a lot. If you're just joining us, we have four young women here who all happen to have won Scholastic Writing Awards. And next up is Roshi, who's a senior at North Allegheny. Both she and the writer you just heard, Nicole, both she and the writer you just heard, Maya, are going to Penn. Nicole led us off. And Roshi, what's your offering today?
15: So my poem is called Status of Dreams, and I've always been fascinated by the concept of dreams both as what we experience when we sleep and as just our ambitions and desires. So this came off after reading a William Butler Yeats poem. He wishes on the clots of heaven. And yeah, so this is Status of Dreams. What is a dream? Does it lie among stars carelessly strewn across the dark, not yet black veil of the infinite sky? Studs of clear quartz, we do not deserve diamond, glittering harshly, mockingly, at wishes murmured furtively to their impassive gaze. Is it the blood and sweat of forgotten forefathers and mothers, working until their lives were worn down to bloody bone, gritting their teeth with each injustice internalized, until all they could do was hope and dream? Is it caged, withered hearts beating black and blue, pushing outwards until the, they explode in a living, pulsing blaze, only then will they have been fulfilled, or is it bars?
8: You're good.
15: Bars set so high they frame the golden glare of the sun, casting shadows on the paths of we mere mortals.
19: Do they reside in the bodies of every man, from those scorned by hate bearing the heavy label of difference, to the child of foreign parents diminished by society's stern glaze, to even those whose minds are bent gazing backwards as the future looms, and even to the little girl who learns that knowledge and experience aren't everything, but who still gazes upward, still, to the highest arcing ceiling? Emma Lazarus should have added another line to her famous verses, for do we not also welcome those who simply dream, the ones whose imagined worlds far outspan reality, who dance amongst the stars above and amidst throngs of woodland nymphs below? The epochal struggle of dreams to break through, to be realized fully, will be as eternal as the roses bloom, pressed lightly into stiff pages of thinkers long gone. And there will be pain, and there will be loss, and there will be derision in a society that scorns the dreamer, and there will be fear from the masses who have lost sight of their own dreams. But the dreamers, they will persevere. Always, they must. For a world without dreams, without hope's ever-present thrum, and hazy glimpses sharpened of what could be, is not a world of life at all.
8: It was beautiful. Thank you, direct from your notebook to the to the radio, and status of dreams.
19: Status of dreams
8: From Roshi. And now we have Aisu, who's going to share, and yours, I believe, is titled Playdate, and it's a story.
9: Yeah.
8: And anything you'd like to mention about it?
9: Well, this is actually from an English class prompt about, like, what was a time where we felt kind of like an outsider. So I thought of, like, this kind of, like, childhood memory that was kind of a little sour, but, like, I'm over it, obviously, but it's kind of a good example. It didn't bother me that I was an unpopular kid. I didn't feel particularly disliked or alone. The two friends I did have were enough for me. In fact, since I was friends with each at different times, one person really sufficed. That is, until the end of field day a few years ago shook me from this comfort. That year, my best friend, Jamie, also basically my only friend at the time, and I belonged to different homerooms. Although I did have my other friend, who I'd known since childhood, Samara, in my class, a rift had formed between us over the past year. During that time, she joined a new friend group, and I had become friends with Jamie. Throughout the year, we barely talked, as she almost always hung out with her new companions. Consequently, we rarely played together during recess and never sat with each other at lunch. Only at the end of that school year did we begin to salvage the last threads of our friendship, what I'd been desperately clinging on to. I didn't want to lose the first friend I'd made at my school. Besides my childhood playmate, I didn't associate with anyone else in my class. I had no place or interest in the girls' one big friend group. In fact, I fit in more with Jamie's class than my own because I spent more time with them, courtesy of my best friend. I harbored growing excitement for the imminent end of the year and felt hopeful about my relationship with Samara leading up to the affair. With the exception that I had to suffer through field day, during which I performed pathetically at all the activities, it was a normal day. And as all normal days went, I would head over to a building designated for kids staying after school and hang out with Jamie until our parents picked us up. Rounding the corner of my grade's hallway, I spotted Samara. She stood by a locker, filing case in hand as always. Hey, I should chat with her on my way out, I thought, assuming she would also leave soon. I opened my mouth to call out to her. Hey, oh my God, would she hurry up? An annoyed voice overrode mine. The owner of the voice, a classmate of mine, waited in the hallway with a buddy of hers, just a few feet in front of me. Oh, I supposed, they're having a playdate. At first, I didn't care that these girls had planned a playdate together. Their words would dissolve in my mind the moment I stepped out of the hallway. But a second later, I saw my friend's face as she turned to me. Pity, guilt, something in the eyes that reflected the distance still between us. Her face told me enough. Suddenly, this party that I had oh so quickly dismissed a few seconds before meant the world to me, for I immediately knew that I was the only girl in my class who didn't get an invitation. To say that this hurt me is an understatement. Moreover, it felt like I had been leaning on a wall only to realize the wall never existed, leaving nothing there to hold me up, then proceeding to plummet to the ground, where loneliness knocked the breath out of me. That time at Samara's birthday party, when a classmate made it clear we did not share the status of friendship, the feeling was mutual, but it still stung a bit. The time when a girl needed help when her poster and her friend, who had been helping with mine, ran off to her, leaving me alone. The time when I had pettily tattled on them for some silly, innocuous comment a few of them made. All of the previous difficulties I experienced throughout the year with this group that I had hastily covered up with a sheet of It Doesn't Matter finally exploded and splattered the cold, hard truth on me.
20: I didn't belong, and that didn't particularly bother them. Deep down, I'd always been aware of this, but that last event carved the reality of it into me. Not only did I realize how much of an outsider I was, I also harbored a dark feeling of betrayal toward my childhood friend. In my childish arrogance, I thought that I mattered more to her than my other friends just because I had known her longer. How could she want to hang out with them when she had

0: clothes for field day, which I had packed the previous night. Just when the emotional storm inside of me finally began to calm down, I heard the voice of my homeroom teacher. "I see, sweetie. Is everything all right? Are you okay?" I just needed to reply, "I'm fine," and quickly make my exit out the stairwell. I turned around to do just that, but instead, I cried. I shook my head as my face began to contort into an ugly cry face. "Oh, honey," my homeroom teacher said as she approached me, the sympathy in her voice almost tangible. Aware of the discord between me and the other girls in her class, she definitely had an inkling as to why I burst into tears. She hugged me. I clung to her like a lifeline. I tried not to think of the droves of kids streaming by in the hallway, most certainly staring at their peer bawling her eyes out while her teacher rocked her back and forth. I prayed that they looked at my situation with indifference rather than curiosity, worry, or any other form of concern. Everything after that is shrouded in the fog of passing time, my only other memory of the incident being my teacher guaranteeing that all of my two friends would be in my class next year. However, as my life went on and I reflected time and time again on that incident in third grade, I realized that although those girls may have excluded me, I had even more exclusive tendencies when it came to making friends. I may have pushed those girls away first, and just maybe in doing so, none other than I caused the disaster at the end of field day all those years ago.
1: That's really well done. And I was curious how old you were, and then you answered my question towards the end. That's such a strong and a sharp memory. Thank you. Did any of you mean to say something that you didn't get a chance to? I just wanted to be sure I offered that.
0: I forgot to say this at the beginning, but I kind of want to thank my English teacher for like helping me write this and edit this story.
1: And what's that person's name?
0: Anne Russell.
1: Excellent. Anybody else mean to mention anything? Well, thank you all for being here today. Keep in touch. Good luck as you head off to school in the fall and as your next years begin.
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3: My name is Maria. I'm 10th grade. I like basketball and I like play soccer. I'm good at math. My family, because they are always with me.
4: My name's Stuart. I go to Pittsburgh Montessori and I'm 9. And I made a self-portrait, a mask, and a lizard. I like art because if you're bored, you could just draw something and you never know what it's going to turn out to be like.
5: My name is Savion. I am 11 years old. Dear future Savion, I hope that you always stay good and always try to believe in the Lord. And I hope that you get one day a white shepherd. And I hope you get a nice job and you have a nice life with a nice house. And I really hope you try your best to be who you really are. Don't ever kill, don't become a murderer, and don't do anything insane for anyone, even if you even have a girlfriend, it doesn't even matter. If she's a wrong woman, just detect it and just break up with her, because don't be someone you're not.
6: This was written by Junior. Growing up on the North Side is not the easiest thing in the world. But growing up as an African-American homosexual male on the North Side isn't easy. I remember many times where I found myself being taunted for being gay. But most of the memorial moments of all was at the dance competition on the North Side. To be specific, the North Side Battle of the Squads. All of the choreography on the team was not made for men, but we did it anyways. And you could have guessed not too long after, I found several men and women were leaving. They left the stand and went out the door like roaches when you turn on a light. Some even got water and brought it to the dance floor, throwing it at three guys on the dance floor yelling, "We have to get rid of the parasite. Get out the demon, and the power of Christ compels you." I never felt so hurt and embarrassed, so unwanted, ever. Not only did the guys on the dance, but I felt bad for the dance team and all the homosexual men everywhere. It had me thinking, is this how the world perceives homosexual men? As some type of parasite or disease?
1: The Taylor Trio, I learned this morning, used to be

be known as the Converse Trio. Shoe wear helps define them, but more importantly, the beautiful combination of two violins and a viola are what you will hear this morning. We will speak with each member of the trio after the first selection they play. Here is the Taylor Trio.

0: the Taylor Trio, and I'm looking forward to giving you a chance to meet each of them. They are from three different neighborhoods and three different schools, which I always like the fact that music can bring people together across communities and neighborhoods. Let's meet one of our violin players. What's your name?
1: My name's Lydia Nolan.
0: And Lydia, can you tell us the piece that you just played?
1: Sure. We are playing the Dvorak miniatures. We're playing the first movement. It's called a cavatina.
0: And you'll be following up with...
1: We will be following up with a second movement of the miniatures.
0: Great. Well, Lydia, tell me about yourself. You're from 84, right?
1: Yes. I'm finishing up 11th grade, and I'm homeschooled. And I like to do a lot of musical activities, including this one, included playing chamber music and orchestra and singing in choir.
0: Is there anybody you would like to acknowledge or say hello to?
1: I'd like to say hi to my dad and my two older sisters.
0: What are their names?
1: My dad's name is Sean, and my two older sisters are Hannah and Claire.
0: And which one is this?
1: My younger sister, Emma.
0: Okay. Can we say hi to her, too?
1: Sure.
0: Hi, Emma. You're just finishing up your 11th grade year. Have you thought about what you might like to do after high school?
1: I'm really interested in music education, and I think it would be really cool to do like music therapy with disabled kids. And I help a blind kid in my choir, so I think it would be really fun to help those kids.
0: Terrific. Well, it's nice to meet you. And let's meet our other violinist now. Hello. You must be Maddie.
2: Hi, yeah, that's me.
0: This is your last name?
2: Foray.
0: Foray. And you go to University School on Kentucky Avenue, right?
2: Mm-hmm. That one's actually, it's on Howe.
0: On Howe, mm-hmm. Okay.
2: Right beside it, yeah.
0: And you're finishing up your senior year and are from Mount Lebanon, I understand.
2: Mm-hmm, yeah.
0: What are your plans after high school?
2: I am all set to go to Berklee School of Music up in Boston in the fall.
0: Congratulations.
2: Thank you.
0: That's a major accomplishment.
2: Was I'm that, really excited.
0: That was your first choice, I'm
2: it was,
0: guessing.
2: Yes, my top choice for a few years. So.
0: So between now and then, are you just wishing you were there already?
2: I am, yeah. I'm actually planning on going to a couple summer programs if I can, just to immerse myself.
0: At Berklee?
2: At Berklee, yep.
0: Terrific. Anybody you'd like to acknowledge or say hello to?
2: I'll say hi to, I guess, my dog and my mom at home are listening. So.
0: Well, that's great. I'm sure your mom recognizes that you gave your dog top billing just because animals are special.
2: I would hope so, yeah.
0: What's your dog's name?
2: Her name is Squish.
0: Hi, Squish. Thank you for being with us.
2: Thank you.
0: And now we'll meet the person playing viola, who is Anna Spack, who goes to Pittsburgh Obama.
3: Yeah.
0: And you're finishing up your ninth grade year. And tell me what it's been like for you to play in this trio. I didn't ask anybody else that question, but it's got to be kind of fun playing in a smaller ensemble, right?
3: Yeah, I'm really glad I did that because I didn't know if I was going to do this, and I took a chance, and I am very happy.
0: That's great.
3: Because it's been a lot of fun.
0: What do you think is the most one of the most rewarding things, not necessarily the most, but something rewarding when you play in a smaller group like this?
3: It's nice because you really get to hear like everybody sounds together and make changes in a way that you can in like a bigger ensemble because there are so many people, but here like we can change things and like in the way we're playing and make it sound a lot better.
0: So you can adjust and hear those adjustments as you go. Anybody you'd like to say hello to or acknowledge?
3: My family and my friend Odette, who convinced me to do this.
0: I'm so glad. Odette is her name. And any thoughts? You're the youngest of our three, but have you thought about what you might like to do after graduating?
3: Yeah, I'd love to major in astrophysics and minor in music.
0: Excellent. Well, nice to meet you. And you can just place that microphone anywhere convenient. I'll quickly note that you're listening to the show that gets your weekend off to a good start, the Saturday Light Brigade, at 88.3 WRCT Pittsburgh, 90.7 WMCO New Concord, 91.1, WSHA Grove City 91.7, WNJR Washington 91.7, WCUC Clarion 96.3, WOHM Charleston, and on any audio device of your choice through streaming services, including slbradio.org. Time for the second movement now, and it's time also for me to thank the Taylor Trio for being with us today.

0: There you have the Taylor Trio. Thanks to each of you. You sounded terrific. And Lori, can I turn to you? I hate to put you on the spot, but you probably know when some of the upcoming concerts are. I hope, if not, I will look them up. But
1: Taylor Trio is performing pre-concert next Sunday before the 7:30 p.m. free concert by the Pittsburgh Youth Symphony. So come at 6:30 to Heinz Hall next Sunday night. You'll be treated to the Taylor Trio as well as a few other of our chamber groups. And then you can hear the Pittsburgh Youth Symphony. The following weekend, they are performing Friday night at Heinz Hall before the Pittsburgh Symphony Orchestra's concert with another one of our groups. And then on Saturday, they're going to go and play at one of the Carnegie Libraries just to be nice and take their music out into the community. And they forgot to thank their wonderful coach, Kathy Malucci, who's the principal cello of the Pittsburgh Opera Orchestra.
0: How nice. And how nice that you get a chance to be on the stage at Heinz Hall. You can go to the websites of those organizations in order to reserve tickets. The shows are free, but reserving tickets helps keep count of everything, and we'll make sure that you're comfortable. Thanks to Youth Chamber Connection and to Three Rivers Young People's Orchestra, also the Pittsburgh Youth Symphony Orchestra. And I'm so glad we were able to have you here today.
2: Nice. I'm in the 12th grade. I'll go to Rashier High School. Something I'm looking for about the new year. New Year's from TV to countdown of firework, because I really love to watch firework. And I hope my family will come down to see us, just me and my mom.
3: My name is Yongbo. I'm 10th grade. I'm from China. So I think Rashier High School is a lot of different to my Chinese school. In China, we stay in one classroom and we have too many work to finish. For lunch, we have the restaurant, and the restaurant do this food. And every classroom, you choose the 4 boy, you pick up this food, come back, and you can get the food in classroom. Yeah, we eat in classroom. I come here 7 months. Surprise for me, maybe the life is a surprise to me in our class. So many different. I have 5 class in China, but here I have 7. Yeah, in China we study. We always study for test. In here we study like music, like cook, like art, but in China we don't have that. Yeah, I like that because I can choose myself's class. That feels good.
4: The Green Compass.
5: The Green Compass, exploring the road to a better Pittsburgh.
6: Where we are and where we are going.
7: This is Rachel Weingart.
8: This is Kiara Arnold.
9: And I'm Shaquille Daniel.
7: Even in a tolerant society such as America, it can be easy to judge someone solely based on their race.
10: I'm African American.
11: I'm Asian.
12: I'm Black American.
13: I'm white.
14: Half black, half white. My mom's white, my dad's black.
15: Jim Kelly, professor of social work at Carleton University, explains his ideas on the origins of stereotyping.
16: Think of racial profiling as a reaction to fear of people who are different and thought to be possibly dangerous.
9: We approached a man in downtown Pittsburgh who explains why he believes racial profiling is still present.
14: It's the way they were raised. Just their mom and dad may have had some things that they've had, so they teach their children the same thing.
7: We spoke to a number of people about their personal experiences with racial profiling. Carl Cooper, a national diversity consultant, had this to say.
17: Yeah, I've had a number of instances where people have targeted me simply because I was a black male.
16: My son, who was blonde, white, blue-eyed, and his friend, who was African-American, dark-skinned, brown-eyed, used to go to a local drugstore. My son would come back with a little more candy than he had money for. And I asked him, didn't you have to pay the tax? And he said, no, the lady doesn't make me pay this tax. And I said, well, what happens to your friend? And she said, somebody follows him.
15: What some people may not realize is the magnitude of the effects of racial profiling. David Harris, professor of law at the University of Pittsburgh, reflects on the emotional impacts of stereotyping.
18: It's humiliating. This is not a little deal. This is a very big deal. And when it happens repeatedly, you begin to wonder, what do they got against me, or what do they have against people like me?
9: Echoing his sentiments, here's Carl Cooper.
17: It dehumanizes you, it stigmatizes you, and it gives you an inferiority complex.
7: According to Jim Kelly, those who hold racial prejudices may be the ones truly missing out.
10: They become prisoners in their homes. They become prisoners in their own neighborhoods, afraid to venture into areas that folks that they fear might live.
15: Just as there are many different ways racial profiling can exist, so there are many possible solutions to consider.
18: This is a problem we have to acknowledge, really, for everyone.
17: We need to have our elected officials much more aware of the fact that it can happen and does happen.
14: Outreach, just spread the word. Diversity is everywhere, you know.
11: Take the time to get to know each other.
18: We can figure out different kinds of training, different kinds of ways to attack it.
12: 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If you want to be treated nice, you need to be nice.
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20: In winter?
25: In winter. Nobody's there. It's literally empty.
24: A trip to Hawaii. 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
23: With my partner Dave at home on my couch with a pile of cats. And a lot of food, like really unhealthy, terrible food that you regret later.
22: Probably like something active, like a bike ride along the beach, because beach is my favorite place.
27: It's actually rather a simple date, and it's probably just a nice dinner out.
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22: I think Jake Gyllenhaal's awesome. Probably him.
23: Kit Harington, because he looks just like my partner, Dave.
25: Kate Mara.
24: Drake is pretty dope. But he's too young for me. Idris Elba, I love, but he's weird. Kofi Sarobi. He's too young, but he's so dope. Is that how you say his name? Kofi Sarabo, Sarabu, whatever. Or Jamie Foxx.

0: Welcome to the Season 3 premiere of Radio C here on Youth Express, recorded live from Oakland Catholic High School. This is Zoya Domashnev, and I'm a senior here at Oakland Catholic. Joining me today are fellow seniors Grace Dorfler, Isabel Schmaler, and Annie Trainer. Today we're going to be discussing dating in the 21st century, exploring the expiration of the classical definition of dating, and how it has evolved in the age of Instagram and Snapchat. We'll be hearing from people from all walks of life to see what they have to say about their own romantic experiences. Later in the episode, we'll be hearing from high schoolers and older generationers, but for now, we're going to hear from Annie.
1: I had a fun time of pretending to be a college student for a few hours when I visited Duquesne and interviewed students Devin, Tucker, and Aaron to get their perspectives on college dating and relationships.
2: Is dating an important focus in your life right now? Are you actively in a relationship or seeking one?
3: I think if it happens, it happens. If it becomes an important focus, then it does. I always put school first, so if dating happens, it happens.
4: Right now, dating for me is kind of on the back burner. I'm spending more time in classes and doing coursework. I would not say that I'm actively looking for a relationship, but I'm also not, you know, ruling anything out.
2: In general, do you feel like college students are more interested in seeking meaningful long-term relationships or dating lots of different people?
3: I feel like college students are more interested in dating lots of different people. It might be a time thing. Maybe they don't have a lot of time to be in long-term relationships. I don't think people concentrate on relationships enough. So I think dating lots of different people is easiest for some.
4: I think it's less about college students, more about just kids our age in general. Things are pretty disposable in people. We look at people and relationships in the same way. So lots of different people.
5: Dating lots of different people. There's a lot of options.
2: Do you feel like college students go on actual dates, or do you use other terms to describe when people are interested in each other, such as we're talking?
3: I think it starts in stages. I think it starts out as we're talking, and then it progressively moves to students actually going on dates.
4: They definitely use different words as opposed to dating. It's too intense for a lot of people to actually commit to going into a date, but they'll do things that are considered dating, they just call it something else.
5: I don't think there's a whole lot of classical dating, I suppose. You know, it's mostly just talking.
2: How prevalent would you say the use of dating apps such as Tinder are among college students? Do you feel like these apps enhance or detract from the quality of relationships?
3: I think a lot of college students use dating apps. It's very popular. Tinder is very popular. So is Bumble. I feel like these apps really detract from relationships, especially, like you said, the quality of relationships, because it's like, you know, there's always another choice that's there, so you're not concentrated or focusing on what's right in front of you.
4: I think dating apps are looked more as a source of entertainment than they are actually trying to find your match or whatever.
2: What do you think is the most important quality to have in a relationship?
3: I think honesty and trust, because if there's no trust, you have nothing to build off of. Of course, you need honesty to establish trust, to build trust.
4: Honesty. Regardless of what you're looking for or how shallow you may think it is, I think it's important to be upfront about it.
5: Honesty.
1: I have to say, that was a really fun and interesting interview to conduct. From what I heard, I feel like the college dating experience really depends on the person.
6: I think my perspective from coming from an all-girls school, I'm definitely nervous for the college dating scene, and just being with boys in a classroom in general, it's very nerve-wracking, and it shouldn't be, but it is.
7: I'm hoping that that will actually serve us well once we go to college and are in classrooms with boys, because it'll make us more confident.
8: I think definitely my future focus is school, job, being financially stable. I'm not really focused on dating. It's just kind of one of those things that if it falls into place, it falls into place. But if it doesn't, it doesn't.
7: So we've heard about dating in the 21st century from our peers' perspective. But what do our elders have to say about date night in the digital age? Delaney Heller and Jackie Moon have interviewed two teachers from St. Bernadette who will weigh in on how they perceive technology as having changed teen relationships.
9: How would you compare dating from when you were younger to now?
10: When I was younger, we did a lot of going out with groups of friends and everyone talked to each other. Nowadays, everyone texts or FaceTimes or Snapchats. There is not a whole lot of communication going on nowadays, whereas people were face-to-face.
11: The biggest difference and obstacle, I would say, is the phones. When I was a teenager, any phone call was done right in my living room with my whole family listening. Nowadays, my children, when they want to date, it's all texting, and I have to go to their phones to look at it to see what they're doing. In addition, I believe I had these strict rules put upon me by my parents. 16 was the first time I was allowed to go out anywhere where a boy was involved. With my own children, they have gone out numerous times with friends, boys and girls. Not always in the dating scene, but different than what I had.
12: What advice would you give teens today on how to keep their relationships healthy and loving?
10: Realize that there's a whole lot more to life past your teenage years, past high school. There's a whole lot more to look forward to, and don't make your decisions based on what your boyfriend or girlfriend says or does. Do what you think is right for you and what you believe.
11: Put the phone down and have some eye-to-eye contact conversations. Be open and be ready to realize that as teenagers, you are not fully developed emotionally to handle deep, committed 25-year marriage relationships.
7: Have your parents or grandparents told you about what dating was like when they were teenagers?
8: My parents never talk about dating. They talk about dating each other. And my mom always said she never had a boyfriend in high school. My dad totally never talks about it. I don't know what they did in Russia. My parents met at a Thanksgiving dinner when they were adults.
1: Yeah, I have to say that my parents are similar to Zoya's. They don't really talk about dating when they were younger.
6: I have to agree with Annie. My parents, they met in college, and I hear this time and time again from our parents' generation is that they met in college. You never really hear of like the high school sweetheart scenario.
8: True.
6: Kind of going back to Annie's interview with college dating, it makes me wonder like what's going to happen in college, because you hear of so many people meeting their life partners in college.
8: I think you hit a more mature point in college than in high school. I couldn't imagine meeting someone right now and being with them forever. In college, I hope to be a little bit more settled and content with who I am. And I think that's probably why people find their soulmates more in college versus high school or after college, is because they're a little bit more stable in themselves and in their lives.
7: I think it's interesting, too, because I think high school relationships have changed in how serious they are. I know when my grandma was in high school, it was a big deal to go study with somebody. And then she got married right after she graduated high school, whereas our parents' generation mostly met their spouses in college. And now people are talking about how millennials are getting married later and later. So that's a shift.
8: I think there's also definitely less of a pressure to have a family right off the bat. You think about it later, like Grace said, millennials are waiting later and later to get married. But I think they're also seeking financial stability that is not guaranteed to our generation at all. The word student loans freak me out and will probably freak me out until I die.
6: Next, we will hear from Julia about what it's like to date in high school, especially in the technical world of Snapchat streaks and Instagram likes.
13: This is Julia
14: and Tara
13: with Radio C, and today we're talking to Michael from Central and Kara from Oakland about dating. Do you think there's anything wrong with the way that millennials date nowadays?
15: I don't think there's anything wrong with it.
13: If you don't talk in real life, if it's just only over social media or texting, then that could be a problem. Just, you need to have some interaction in real life too.
14: Okay, name three qualities that you would like in a boyfriend or a girlfriend.
15: Sense of humor, fun to be around, and comfortable.
13: Sense of humor, probably. Someone I could talk to about anything, who will listen to me, and then loyal.
14: Personally, how would you prefer to be asked out or to ask out someone?
15: Definitely in person.
13: It doesn't really matter how, but just as long as it's in person.
14: Is going out, for example, to the movies or ice skating overrated? And do you prefer to hang out at someone's house?
15: It's not overrated, and I prefer to go somewhere.
13: Yeah, I definitely don't think it's overrated. You need that to just like get to know each other and just spend more time together. And you might as well be doing something like fun that you both enjoy.
14: How do you feel about labels? Are they pointless, or at what point should it be necessary to assess your relationship?
15: I don't think they're necessarily pointless, and as soon as possible.
13: I don't think that they're always necessary, but they're nice just to know that you're on the same page.

0: After hearing from Julia, I'd like to hear about what you guys think about the trend of talking before actually labeling a relationship as dating.
1: In my experience, talking has never actually led to dating or anything more than that.
0: I'm going to play the devil's advocate and actually disagree with that, because when I think of talking with someone and I'm texting them every day, that's definitely something that our generation does. I don't think it's something like any of our parents could relate to, or our grandparents even. I think that when you do take that initiative to text someone every day, hang out with them, but you don't want to label it as a relationship, that's the first step toward maybe opening a discussion toward being in a serious relationship.
2: On the other hand, if you're close friends with somebody, you might text them every day also. So how do you define what's a close friendship and what's a dating relationship?
3: This is what I've witnessed, is going to like a party and a few days later you see a few pictures pop up on your Instagram of people at the party and you're like, oh, I met that person at that party. We interacted for half a second. I'm going to just follow them. And then that tends to lead to conversation. That's led to friendships for me. I guess the distinction is, where is it talking and where is it friendship? But that Instagram scenario were to happen and I actually hung out with the person afterwards, I think that would be more of a friendship. But if I spent more time texting them than I did hanging out with them, then that would be more talking, at least initially.
0: I also think that when the person you're talking to makes that step in wanting to meet in person, that's when you know, okay, this is going to lead somewhere. And for our generation especially, it's so mind-boggling that we have to make that distinction, like, oh, now we're going to actually meet and talk face-to-face. Maybe our generation needs to do a better job of making that distinction.
3: There is a kind of a lost art of dating. We do this Instagram talking, Snapchat, what are we? Do we have a streak? Do we not? Then we decide to meet in person. And I think that's kind of gross. Something else that comes with dating being a lost art and this whole talking thing is that we are really social as a generation. And I think one thing that comes with talking is the fact that it doesn't tie you down to a person. Dating is really kind of exclusive, going steady. And I'm not sure that I'm comfortable with that because I'm just so social all the time. I'm always talking to people. I'm always talking to new people. I have a hard time keeping up with friendships if the person doesn't remember to text me. I'm constantly moving forward. And I think that's the same for a lot of people.
0: I think that your point of our generation being very social is kind of on the opposite end. Our generation has the tendency to just text someone and not make that initial step of trying to meet for Starbucks or go on and study at the library. I think that because we do have our cell phones to have that conversation and be social, quote unquote, there's a whole new definition of what social is.
2: I agree. I don't know that I would necessarily label our generation as more social than previous generations. I might veer towards the opposite, because I think you lose a degree of authenticity when you're texting. You're able to edit what you write before you send it, so you can have your punctuation just so, or just the right emoji. And when you're meeting in person, you're forced to be more authentic.
1: Also, I feel that everything in our generation just changes so quickly. I feel like that makes people our age afraid of commitment. People can't imagine dating or being in a relationship with the same person for a long time.
3: I agree with that. I think because we are exposed to so much, we fear, it's FOMO. It's the fear of missing out, right? Like, we're scared that there's someone better is going to come along, or someone who you click more with, or someone who has more of the same interests as you. And I don't think we focus as much on an emotional connection with a person. We focus more on, how is this going to look on Instagram? Or how is this going to look when people are talking about it?
0: I agree with Grace's point of authenticity. And I think that this is just my personal preference, but I love it when someone will say, this is great, let's go hang out, let's talk in person. And that's something that I think a lot of people are trying to lean more towards, because when you are looking for a serious relationship, you do want that level of authenticity. But there are certain people who are just like, you know what, I can't get beyond the social media barrier and a technological barrier, which I think our generation really struggles with.
2: And I think once you factor in social media, the pressure builds, because social media projects this image of the perfect life that you have to live up to. And there have been studies that say there's no such thing as the perfect partner, that there's no he's the one or she's the one, that lasting marriages are about adapting to your partner's quirks and learning how to love them in spite of their faults. And so I think once you add in social media, it makes you feel like you should find the one that gives you that sense of FOMO, when in fact, there's not necessarily such a thing as a perfect relationship.
3: That concludes this episode of Radio C on Youth Express, recorded live from Oakland Catholic High School. 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
8: And I am Nevaeh W.
7: Here at Summer Dreamers. Today, we'll be discussing fashion as well as personal style. But first, we're going to have to start talking about what makes a person fashionable.
8: I think a person is fashionable by wearing their hair out and wearing sparkly dresses.
7: I think to be fashionable, it depends on what your style is, like if you like dresses or skirts or shorts.
8: What are your favorite things to wear?
7: I like skorts and shorts, and I like tank tops and just regular shirts.
8: I like to wear dresses and skirts. I like to wear earrings and bracelets and necklaces.
7: If you could play dress up in any store, what would it be and why?
8: It will be, Macy's and Rainbow and other stores that I like. Even the mall, because the mall is so big and so wide that you can get lost in. But you can find your way around if you ask somebody.
7: My favorite store would be Macy's Mall and Pittsburgh Mills Mall, because it would just be all the stores in one place so that you wouldn't have to just pick one. You'll just be around all of them. I like the skirts in Justice. I would like to play dress up there because I like their skirts, and I think that if I could find the perfect skirt in the morning when they open the mall back up, I could buy it. Are you ever allowed to wear your hair out?
8: I'm allowed to wear my hair out when it is sunny out, but not too sunny, or it will hurt my scalp.
7: I think that it doesn't really matter what you wear, because it's your choice and your style. But, you know, if you like to take at least little tips, just don't let people tell you what to wear. I mean, it's okay to give them tips, but if people just keep on telling you what to do, then you'll never find what you like to wear. You'll just be doing the same thing they do.
8: I think you just be you and wear what you want to wear, but don't wear nothing ugly or you're out of style. I think you should wear sparkly dress, wear a headband, put your hair flat, and put some makeup on if you have makeup, and wear high heels.
7: Honestly, I don't think that you should wear just dress up all the time. I feel like that you can be you. I don't feel like that if you wear something that you want to wear, it's ugly, because it's what you want to wear. It's your style. It doesn't matter what anyone else says. I wouldn't wear high heels because I feel like they would hurt my feet. I mean, wedges, like kids' wedges, shouldn't hurt too much. But I feel like skirts and flats would be good, because high heels are just too much. And like, I don't even like tennis shoes. I like sandals and flip-flops and stuff like that. But you know, just be yourself and don't forget to be beautiful by being yourself.
8: Duh! don't listen to her. Wear high heels and wear a sparkly dress with some makeup. High heels.
7: That concludes this episode of The Dazzling Diva Show on Youth Express, recorded live from UPrep. Special thanks to Mr. Ben and Ms. Brown for letting us do this. We welcome your feedback and input. 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
9: Welcome to Real World on Youth Express, recorded live from South Fayette High School. This is Isabella Betton, and I'm a senior here at South Fayette. Joining me are...
10: I'm Lucas Kensinger. I'm a senior at South Fayette.
11: I'm Julian Pickrus. I'm also a senior.
12: I'm Emily Veltri, and I'm also a senior.
9: Today, we will be discussing if your tap water is really healthy, as well as straw usage. But first, we're going to talk about plastic water bottles.
11: Plastic water bottles are something that we see all around. There's actually 1 million bottles of water purchased every minute. So this is something that clearly has an effect on the environment. And we're just going to try and delve into that and to the extent of that effect that it has.
12: So I know a lot of people's main issue is the actual bottle itself, and not only the pollution, but also the health, not very good benefits. So a lot of people talk about the BPA in the plastic bottles, which is known to possibly be linked to cancer. And it also is an endocrine disruptor as well.
10: Brands like Aquafina, Dasani, Nestle, and Pure Life have all been found to contain trace amounts of microplastics in their water. So that can be quite concerning to people's health.
11: Yeah, not to mention that 91% of water bottles that are obtained by humans don't get recycled, and a lot of them even get littered just out into the environment. So that ends up causing some backlash, not only for just the site itself, but also for the animals and inhabitants of that land, wherever it may be.
12: Yeah, the big problem is the pollution, so the release of compounds, so benzene and hydrochloride, those are not so good for us as people, and it causes a lot of air pollution. So not only are the drinking out of the plastic bottles not so good, but also the pollution of the plastic bottles.
11: Potentially a solution to the problem that government has thought about is mandating plastic bottle regulation. And so if you have a bottle, it needs to be recycled. And if it ends up in the trash can and you're found out to be the one who put it there, there could be fines. That's been tried on a small scale to be implemented in cities like San Francisco, and they're noticing that it hasn't worked at all.
10: Hopefully we'll see some change come up with the usage of bottled water. Another topic that comes up is plastic straw usage and if plastic straws should be used.
12: Yeah, so I think recently a lot of people have talked about the sea turtles and how the plastic straws have been found not only getting stuck up their noses, but they've eaten them, which definitely not good for marine life. They're getting in the ocean, but also when it comes to human health, straws have shown to increase cavities and also have shown to not be so good for your digestive system, as they're concentrating one part of like a sugary drink to one part of your body.
9: I definitely think we're starting to take an appropriate approach with straw usage. For example, look at all the restaurants that are no longer using them anymore, even Starbucks. I know they're narrowing down on the straw usage, so the good thing is we are seeing a change.
10: I read an article online that Canada, they ended their straw usage, and to symbolize the end of their straw usage, they made a sculpture of like the 150,000 straws that they have left over. Like the whole entire country together, put together. So it's pretty cool to see how change is coming up and there's unity among people.
11: Yeah, that is pretty cool. I think it's interesting how you said that you can see the effects today, how we're no longer being offered straws in restaurants. You have to go out and ask for it. They're not just given to you anymore. So I think we are becoming more aware of the problem. But still, there's statistics that show 500 million straws are used each day and then end up being thrown away. And we know that straws are something that can't be recycled because of the material and the structure of it. So that poses a threat to not only, you know, human lives and human health, like Emily said, but also the environment and sea turtles and our coastlines.
12: Yeah, as Julian said, anymore now, when you go to restaurants, you're going to have to ask for the plastic straws. I know some don't even carry them anymore. Also, I know people have talked about switching to maybe metal straws. I'm not sure if that's going to be as popular as an everyday plastic straw, but it's showing change in society, which is very important.
10: While discussing these plastic straws, I kind of was thinking about the tap water that was served in those restaurants, and what do you guys think about tap water and if it's safe to drink?
11: Do any of you know people who actually don't drink tap water? Like, not at all? They wouldn't do it?
13: Oh, I do.
10: I know some.
13: Yeah, for sure.
11: Yeah, I think there's a lot of people who are saying that there's a difference in taste, but aside from that, there's been found to be chromium-6, which is this really potent element that is naturally occurring in water whenever it's running through metal, and it's been found in over 200 million Americans' homes, and it's linked to causing asthma, eye irritation and damage, even liver and kidney damage, and cancer was actually one thing that it was linked to, one of the worst of it.
10: Another scary chemical that you could find in tap water, according to this article, is lead, and it could lead to like brain damage and other worse side effects. So I read a statistic online saying that you're like 75% safer to use like tap water if it's filtered through like a granulated activated carbon system.
12: Well, to play the devil's advocate here, tap water, although does have some not so good things in it, the one good thing I think we can all agree upon is fluoride, which really helps with your teeth and your gums and growth. So that's super important. And a lot of people would say that tap water didn't used to have fluoride in it a while ago, and a lot of people, more people had cavities. So looking back on it now, not as many kids go to the dentist each year and have cavities due to maybe that fluoride in their tap water.
11: Yeah, you can find out if your water is pure or maybe contaminated with some of these carcinogens. If it just looks cloudy, you know, maybe a little bit of color whenever it comes out fast. I know that I actually had that problem at my house, and we ended up getting a filtration system. So now all the water that comes out of the sink is purified.
12: Yeah, don't drink your cloudy tap water. It's most likely not a good idea.
10: Everyone uses water. Everyone drinks water.
12: It's something completely necessary for human life. So I think it's important that we all delve into these ideas. It's important to know what you're drinking out of, and it's important for your health. So everybody should be focused on water, BPA, fluoride, and the different alkaline levels of your water as well, because it's not only important for the air, the pollution, but also for your health.
13: All right, so that concludes this episode of Real World on Youth Express, recorded live from South Fayette High School. 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

0: Welcome to ASHS on Youth Express, recorded live from Propel Andrew Street. This is Bruce Arnold, and I'm a senior here at Propel Andrew Street. Joining me are Nasir Brooks and Kaylee Ellis. Today we'll be discussing youth and politics, as well as getting to know us, the students here at ASHS. But first we're going to start by talking about a guest speaker we had today, Dr. Ted Sutton.
1: Today, Dr. Ted Sutton came into our school as a guest speaker, and he was telling us about his life as a youth in Baltimore and how he grew up and how things that happened in his life changed what he did at an older age.
2: It was a really different type of experience because most schools don't have, like, most schools have speakers, but not that type of speaker. Like, not too many speakers actually keep it, like, real and raw and 100, like, all the time, especially since he had more of a, like a gangster, thuggish type background. That isn't really put in, like, schools and institutions, and I feel like it was really helpful getting that side of things, because I know some kids here who go through some of the same stuff that he is when he was youth, and everything is really relatable. So I know that definitely touched some people. I mean, even as he reared off some of the messages that he talked about like loving something that doesn't love you back and how much you give, and it was all just perfect, honestly. It really fit everything.
0: I'm going to branch off of what Nasir Brooks said about relatable. A lot of speakers, they come into schools and they're stiff. They're not real. They censor a lot of what they say. And sometimes they'll try and engage you, like, oh, come up on a stage and do this and that. And sometimes it won't. It's basic. He was real with us. He involved us. He was pointing. He knew how to work a crowd. He could get you involved, get you hyped. And whenever he said something powerful, it wasn't to try and get your attention. It was because he had your attention and he was able to keep it there. So he connected on a lot of us were on a different level. And even though he was a guest speaker, felt like he was family, felt like he was one of us.
1: Well, he was talking about love and how people always say how they love things, but it doesn't always mean anything. And he said that the way we were responding to him and clapping for him made him feel loved by us, even though we barely know him, but we felt a sort of connection to him that made him feel as though we were welcoming and we weren't just sitting there because he was just another speaker. He really got to us, and I really respected that. He talked about how whenever he was in court for something that was blamed on him that he didn't really do, and nobody was there for him, and the one person that was in the back of the room because they didn't want to be seen with him. And one of his close friends was the one that was testifying against him and saying how he did something and it was all his fault, but it really wasn't.
2: I want to go back to that gangster type of background that he had. Like, there's people who, I don't know, struggle in school and all that, but from his experiences, he was, like, at the very bottom, like, charges, felonies, everything, and completely turned his life around, got 2 masters, doctorate, all that. Like, if that isn't a miracle, like, I really don't know what is. That's really amazing to me.
1: I agree with that, and you said something like how if he got all the degrees and it isn't a miracle, and he was talking about how he went into the bathroom of the second floor of the courthouse in the fourth

0: you know, all of his connections. And he also mentioned he's you're familiar with Mario, right? The singer artist. He knew him when he was a kid, and he was actually like a bad kid. He talked to him, made him, you know, like church type stuff, like talk to him, get him involved in things, and ended up getting him into a studio, start making more music with him, and eventually start grinding up, and you know, now he became a star. That's really amazing.
1: I really hope that Andrew Street brings more speakers like this to our school, because I feel like people understand the more if they're not all stiff and have everything planned out, you know? Ted Sutton did have all of his stuff planned out, but he still talked to us and not at us. And I really appreciated that, because I don't like being talked at.
2: Going off of what Kaylee Ellis said, I'm going to say I did appreciate it. During the beginning of his speech, he was thanking us for his time, as most guest speakers do. And he really made the time that he gave us and that we gave him really powerful. And I'll thank him for that. Most guest speakers don't do as well as he did. He did outstanding. And now we're going to take a sit-in with Dr. Ted Sutton. Interview was done by Nasir Brooks and Kaylee Ellis.
1: Today, Nasir and I are interviewing Dr. Ted Sutton. He was a guest speaker at our school yesterday, and we are extremely excited to learn more about him.
3: Hello, how you doing?
0: After all of your accomplishments that you've done, do you feel like fulfilled and happy?
3: Well, yes, I will say I'm definitely leading a different life, and so it definitely is a happier life. Will I say I'm fulfilled? I will say that I still have aspirations to do more. I still feel the need, as long as I see injustice, as long as I see people who still have a need, as long as I see young people who may want to have someone to give them an inspirational word, I wouldn't say it's fulfilled. I still have some work to do. So, but as far as for me personally, yes, I'm happy that I'm leading a better life, a healthier life, and a life that's making a difference.
0: Since coming here and speaking, have kids actually like come forth to have like serious conversations with you about things that they've been doing, that your experiences like reminded them of what they're going through now?
3: Actually it was to the point where people actually contacted me, emailed me, texted me, you know, since I had spoke, and they were saying how much it made a big difference in their life to hear my testimony. I had others to send me, you know, and wanted me to hear music that they had made and spoken words, and you know, so to me it definitely made a difference. I actually had just talked to some young men, and they were telling me about how how yesterday had really made a difference in what I was talking about, the experiences that I had, and how I had a chance to change my life and go from Crazy Ted to Dr. Ted, but letting them know that it was definitely a lot that happened in between.
0: I definitely want to say that your speech was definitely amazing, because there's things that I could relate to as well. I'm sure a lot of kids in here could. So thank you for doing that speech.
1: Agreeing with what you said, how people have come forward to you, I've noticed a lot of people talking about how much you have changed the way they think of how they live and how they feel like they don't ever want to go down the wrong path. They always want to do right for themselves and others.
3: Well, yes, that's exactly what it was. But to me, I think it's a difference between just existing and really living. You know, when you are really living, you are making a difference. You are here, you know, and you're not just a person that's not contributing to society. So you can't be lukewarm and just exist here. And like I said before, you know, you have on your tombstone, they'll put a date when you were born and a date when you passed. But the most significant part is the dash in between that. Really, what did you do while you were here? So that's definitely one of the things, you know, that I was sharing, because I want to make a difference and I want to inspire people to make a difference, too.
0: What is your biggest fear?
3: Well, I would like to just tell you I have no fears. But one thing I have to be concerned about when I'm actually doing the work that I do, you have to have a balance. And I have my own children, and so I don't want to give so much being in, let's say, California or in Arizona or New Mexico and

0: and not spend, I would say, the quality time that I do with my own kids. So I'm sure I make time. I take them, you know, to the park. I take them to the movies. I sit down and we have pizza, you know, together. And, you know, and that's just how it is. So I want them to be able to get, you know, the same things and let them know that daddy's not forgetting about, you know, them at home. So I think that those are one of the things that I just get concerned with, because I think that you can't get so caught up in the mission that you forget to take care of home first.
1: If you would have never lived that type of lifestyle, where would you think you see yourself today?
0: To be honest with you, it's hard to really say, because to me, I feel a leader is inside of you one way or the other. And so it's just about how you're going to do it. You know, I mean, to me, when you look at different lives like Malcolm X and different people before they had a chance to change, they were in the street, but they were leading, you know, on the negative side, and until they changed positive. So I think that if I wasn't doing this, I do feel I would be doing something, you know, leading in some kind of way. And because I look at my mother, you know, who did 35 years in the school system, was a teacher, was a principal, worked for Megan Evers, and my father, who marched with Dr. King and, you know, and did different things. So I see it to be in my blood one way or the other. So I would probably, you know, be working in some capacity helping people.
2: Do you feel like since you talk to schools in sort of troubled neighborhoods, I would say, do you feel like you'll expand your word and your teachings to other schools, like, let's say, more predominant schools and more successful neighborhoods?
0: It's funny you say that. I'll tell you what I found. I found that a lot of very influential neighborhoods and communities, for some reason, they actually have more resources and more funds and also even volunteers. I found that. So I actually dedicated more of my life to focusing on some of the places that may not have some of those same, you know, attributes. So for me, you know, I would go anywhere that would ask me, you know, to come there. Nothing is off the table. I mean, I go into prison, I go into the juvenile prison, you know, I go to rec centers. It's just that I found more of a need in certain communities that do not have certain things that and resources that other communities have. So yes, I will go, you know, other places. It's just that I know for me personally, you know, I want to go somewhere where I would have the most impact, because my time actually is limited, you know. So I would love to go at every place in the world. I just know that I'm probably not going to be able to do that effectively. So I try to be very strategic in where I go. So yes, I'll go anywhere, but I'll have to go to the ones that I feel need the most first. And then I'll go some of the other places second.
2: I really respect that, because the more change you make, the more peaceful the world will be, and the more happier people will be when they're older. Okay, well, I want to thank Dr. Sutton for taking his time out to do this interview with us and talk to us and give us more words of his wisdom.
0: And I want to thank you guys for actually inviting me and having me to come here. It really uplifted my spirits, and I was very encouraged to see so many students that have dreams and that want to do things in life to further and better the communities. You know, and so, and I think that's what we need. We need people to have hope so that we can give hope to some people who don't have hope. And that's just how it is. I feel that I used to tell people, if you show me your friends, I'll tell you your future. And so I'm able to say that, you know, a lot of people are really defined by who are around them. So when I come to a school and I see so many that are in the same place and having so many different dreams, to do something positive, it encourages me, and I just want to be a part of that movement. So on today, I'm thanking you guys for having me, and I'm greatly appreciated.
3: Moving on to the next topic, we're going to talk about youth and politics, Andrew Street's involvement in it.
2: Even though we can't vote, that doesn't mean we don't have an opinion. And for us to have a chance to say what we think and have our opinions and our thoughts on topics like the presidency and what's going on overseas, I think that's extremely important because kids really do care and adults really don't always appreciate our opinions and things that we have to say.
1: That's absolutely true. I know tons of adults who don't think that, I wouldn't say like kids are like suitable to talk about politics, but like not ready to get into that world of politics. But I mean, I definitely think it should be open to us more because like Ted Sutton said, you never know who could be the next chairman or president or politician or anything like that. I could like take an example from like, remember seeing Tupac did like a interview when he was like 17 before he was even blew up, before anyone knew who he even was, talking extremely intellectual with just being him. And of course Tupac is Tupac, everybody knows Tupac. So I mean,
3: I'm gonna agree with that because like Keliela said, even though we can't vote and a lot of adults think we don't really know much about politics and we're not in the position to try and know about it, but a lot of teenagers, we may not know everything, but we do know something. And a lot of us, a few of us, I know a good friend, Micah Goodman, he takes an interest in politics and he knows, frankly, a lot more about it than some of the adults I know do. So just because we don't know everything doesn't mean that we don't know anything. We're the future generation. Even though you think we may not be eligible to be involved, some of us do know, and some of us are involved.
2: Like Bruce was saying, people always think that kids our age don't pay attention and like we don't understand. We do pay attention. Like we see things on the news and we feel like we can't say anything about it because nobody's going to listen to us. Like people are just gonna push us away and say, oh, stay in a child's place and stuff like that. And I think that's extremely rude.
1: Every day I wake up, the family always has news on in the morning, so that's what I always get. Every time I wake up, night times, it's just there, always on. May walk past it. Sometimes I pay attention, sometimes I don't. But I always see a story or it'll like spark a conversation within my family that'll bring up everything else, of course. And I wouldn't really say that pertains to me when they say like, you know, the youth isn't fit for like the politics and stuff, because I know my family wants me to know, especially like being like a young African American and stuff, that's very important for me to know like what to expect once I get out there and like start doing stuff on my own, because it's about that time. So
3: the same goes for my family. In the morning, there's always the news on. It's either on the TV upstairs or the TV downstairs. Most of the time I don't pay attention, just like him, but sometimes it'll strike up a conversation or it'll be something interesting on it, and oftentimes afterwards I'll go off and I'll do some research of my own. The news is just a starting point for it. Now, the internet has thousands of resources, and we use it every day. A lot of them aren't reliable, but a lot of them get you going in a direction. If you find something interesting, keep looking into it.
2: My mom puts the news on in the morning just to have a background noise. My mom always just likes the background noise, but sometimes I do listen as I'm getting ready for school or eating breakfast or something. And I recently heard a story on the news of how young African-American teens and like young white teens and stuff like that, they're completely different. And not all kids are different or the same, you know. So I looked it up and I saw this interview, and it was a white female teacher, and it was an African-American preacher. I think he was a preacher. And they were having a debate, like a face-off kind of, and it was on Fox. And the woman was saying how the black culture is all to blame for everything that happens in the media and the news. And the preacher came and he said that it was always white boys that did everything, and how they were always shooting everyone. And that just shows how opinionated the news is and how opinionated the media is. I feel like people see black women as more liberated and more motivated, and they now they're seeing black men as not as motivated as other people, and they're just putting them down. And I feel like if people didn't put them down so much, they would really rise up and show how good people are and how good they can be. Not necessarily good, but like how they can make a change for themselves and others.
3: I feel the way black women and black men are portrayed in the media is we're not actually getting all the information. It's a big world. Not all of what happens in the world gets on the media. But most of the media you hear about on TV is about something that happened, and like a crime or a shooting, and there's two black males involved, one white male, or something else happened somewhere else. And a lot of times it happens in a generally black community or involves a black male or black female or something like that. But in reality, around the world, there are people out there, famous people, not just the rappers that oftentimes people say rap about pretty much nothing and get famous. But there's people out there, like a lot of the motivational speakers I've seen in the school, they have been black and they've told of their experiences and how it was hard on them when they were younger. There are motivational speakers, there are singers, rappers with actual messages. And sometimes they don't always get on the media. And I feel like they're only giving us half of it, because they're giving us the bad when the good is actually growing. But most of the time, they don't let us know about it. And if they do, it's usually around the holidays when everybody's in a good mood. And I feel like, in my opinion, that's wrong, because I admit, and around the holidays, people are in a good mood. You want to tell them something good. But when it's not on the holidays, and even though people might not be in a good mood, you still want to put some good stuff out there to just show them the world is not all a bad place. There's bad stuff happening, but there's good stuff too.
1: I've definitely seen firsthand that different media outlets portray things differently. Like everyone has their own, like, say so. Like one news place will say, the black man was shot and was killed. And another one be the furious black man, which, you know, yeah, you guys what I'm gonna get at. Like, everything's definitely portrayed differently. I know, like, no matter what the story is, there's always two sides.
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6: This is Nathan Benzile of Central Catholic.
7: This is Midian Hutnick of Peters Township High School.
8: And this is Serena Zetz of Pittsburgh Kappa. Thanks so much for joining us, Mr. Fetterman.
9: Mr. Fetterman's my dad. You can call me Mayor John or something like that. I'm not that formal of a guy. I'm in shorts, after all. You know, you can't call anyone in shorts Mr.
8: For those of our listeners who don't know, Fetterman's been the mayor of Braddock since 2005, and he's currently making a bid for the Pennsylvania Senate seat.
7: So, Mayor John, you only moved to Braddock in 2001, and you ran for mayor in 2005. What made you decide to run for mayor of a town that you've only lived in for such a short period of time?
9: I think the main reason was, and I don't want to get too heavy duty on in this type of show, but it was two really harsh acts of violence that happened to two young people, roughly, some of your ages. And they were students of mine. And I decided that I really wanted to get out and I wanted to change that. And I couldn't do that in the current role as a program director, helping young kids get their GEDs. So I decided to run for mayor. And it is unusual for somebody to run for mayor being such a short-term resident. But what really happened was that these young people that I helped and worked with registered to vote for the first time, and they actually went and knocked on doors and got me elected. But it was the thinnest of possible margins. I won that first election by the one vote. So.
6: Okay, so coming out of Harvard with your master's degree, what mm-hmm. attracted you to Braddock and to go there and teach GED programs?
9: Well, the allure for Braddock for me was there's a couple reasons. One, I really wanted to go to a community where I felt like I could make the most contribution, and Braddock certainly fit that bill. Another reason why I took it was because I really wanted to do something I think authentic and meaningful. When I left Harvard, it was at the kind of the height of the dot-com boom, and a lot of you guys. We're very young at the time and weren't realize it was like a very synthetic time where, if you put anything literally, I mean, looking back, it's even more absurd than it seemed at the time, but pets.com, okay, here's $10 million, or grocerystore.com, here's $10 million. It just was this money grab, and it just felt really synthetic, and I really wanted to do something meaningful, and I saw some of my classmates kind of just looking for the quick buck or just trying to get into something that really didn't have any societal value or greater good, and I just wanted to kind of just go and disappear and teach GED classes in Braddock.
6: Do you think that's maybe the reason you didn't go for the synthetic route was because of your upbringing? You sort of weren't from that, upper class.
9: Yeah, well, I grew up in a very comfortable household, and I took for granted a lot of the things that I shouldn't have in retrospect. I always had a roof over my head. We always had food in the refrigerator. I grew up knowing what love was. Both of my parents were in the house. I was read to as a child. I knew I was going to go to college and graduate school, and a lot of things that families in a lot of communities, say in the Pittsburgh region, can't count on, let alone it's almost aspirational, not just expected. I didn't appreciate it the way I should have in retrospect.
5: So some people might say what you're doing in Braddock because of all your major contributions has been considered gentrification. Would you use this term to describe what you're doing, or was that the goal?
9: Oh, no. I mean, gentrification is such a loaded term. And in 10 years, we've never displaced anybody. You can buy a house in our community for under $10,000, and anybody can afford a house that's under $10,000 mm-hmm. that's in a position to buy a home, and a lot of people take us up on that and do buy that home. So there's really I can't think of a single reason why anyone would consider it gentrification. It's really just pushing back and building back from the brink of near extinction. And there's the communities out in the Mon Valley, like of which Braddock's a part of. The biggest challenge there is abandonment. Mm-hmm. When 9 out of 10 people leave the room, or leave the town, like if there's about 10 people in this room now, if 9 out of us left and you left one there, it's like, there's plenty of space. It's like this, no one's being pushed out. Mm-hmm. But that's exactly what happened in our town. We lost 90% of our population. So in gentrification, existing people are pushed out and displaced because they can no longer afford to live there, whereas we actually have repurposed a lot of abandoned buildings and homes that would otherwise have fallen into disrepair or abandonment are now being bought by young families and kept on the tax rolls.
5: Would you say that you're trying to attract more people to Braddock then, or just make
9: sure.
5: it
9: continue?
5: I mean,
9: you have to. Yeah, you have to attract more people. You have to bring out side ideas and residents and investment. Every community wants that. I knew immediately upon taking office that the formula or the solution for a better Braddock lays within our borders, but also lays outside our borders, and our ability to bring that within into our borders, and that's what's helped us grow, and that's what's going to continue to help us grow.
10: Thank you.
8: You've done a lot of work for social justice issues in southwestern Pennsylvania, and as Mara mentioned, housing and also education with your GED program. Mm-hmm. So what would you consider the platform that you care most about?
9: I care most about, if I had to distill it down, is that it'll never be a completely level playing field, but we as a society need to make it as level as possible, and it's nowhere near level now. And that's why I'm for universal pre-K. We have an amazing example of pre-K in our community for kids. I would hold that up as a national model and have actually made an issue-oriented commercial about it for the campaign. I'm also deeply concerned about handgun violence, and we've taken a lot of steps to all but eliminate that in our community. I care deeply about immigration and how we treat people that are here in this country or immigrating into our country. I care deeply about climate change. I mean, I care deeply about living wages. I don't know why we in this country pretend that if I pay you $7.45 an hour, you can keep a roof over your head, food in your refrigerator, and a car in your garage, and pay for your child's education. It's like we all know that's not true. And we as a society pay for it one way or the other. Why not do it in a way where we build the dignity into it up front? And if you work 40 hours a week, you know, you should be able to take care of yourself and your family.
10: Sorry. Going off costs, though, I've heard that you only live off $150 a month for your position. So if you think that we should be making more competitive wages, if you're settling for so low, how do you expect that to work?
9: Well, I don't set my own pay. If I did, I'd pay myself $200,000 a month. But joking. The salary of my office and a lot of other smaller towns is low because that's really all they can afford. Mm-hmm. But I don't actually live off $150 a month. I actually donate that money to, you know, at least, you know, every month somebody else, you know, gets it who needs it, you know, whether it's a car repair bill or the furnace needs fixed or what have you. So I just come from a family where I'm able to dedicate myself full time to the pursuit of helping the people of Braddock, and that's part of the good fortune that I've been born into that really had no role, that I played no role in that, and that's why I want to use my professional career and focus in order to help others, you know, get to a place where, you know, they too can, you know, be able to take care of themselves and their families and finish high school or to get their GED or to get a job where they, you know, they can have a career and take care of themselves and build their own community back up.
7: So you're very, when you took office in Braddock, the economy was not doing very well. So how did you go about trying to better the economy?
9: Well, I mean, when you think of, you know, a small town mayor, you know, the economy is mostly relegated to, you know, the kind of businesses that you have in town and the direction and the perception of where people see your community as. And we have attracted, you know, a lot of small businesses. We've brought in things like a brewery. We've brought in an urgent care center. We've attracted the first private developer to build market rate housing into the community for the first time probably in 30 or 40 years. A software company from the Strip District relocated, fixed up an old church in town. So in terms of the economics of town, things are much better, but we've also had setbacks where UPMC closed our hospital and we had to partner up with Highmark and Allegheny Health to bring in an urgent care center. So our biggest challenge when I took office was creating a safe environment where people would want to invest, where people would want to move into. And I kind of see the high watermark realization of that is, speaking of businesses, is this past Saturday, the Brew Gentleman, which is the new brewery that opened in town 18 months ago, had 1,500 people come out for their food truck roundup on a Saturday night. I mean, that's an extraordinary number of people coming out to a community our size on a Saturday night. And quite frankly, if you would have asked me 5 years ago if that was possible, I probably would have never imagined that. So
6: I'm going to talk, ask you a question about your Senate campaign.
9: Mm-hmm.
6: So If you are elected to the Senate, you're going to be going from being a mayor of a town of about 2,000 people to representing the state of Pennsylvania, which has, you know, millions of residents.
9: Sure.
6: So what do you think the biggest, you know, difficulty or obstacle is going to be, you know, making that transition?
9: Well, I don't really see it as a transition. I just see it as a bigger stage. If you have a routine as a musician and you play a coffee shop and you get to play Madison Square Garden, you're still playing the same. You know, you're still doing the same thing. You're just doing it on a bigger stage, and that's really what, you know, being a small town mayor, you confront the same issues that we are confronting across the state. Handgun violence is a problem in communities, you know, in Braddock as it is in Philadelphia, as is, you know, the biggest city in the world in New York. Inequality, you know, the climate change, immigration, all these issues are essentially the same. So a lot can be said that in a small town, you know, Braddock's bigger than 2,000 people, but it's still a small town. But I don't have a giant staff. I don't have bureaucracies to help me along, where it's like you're much more accountable and you're much more hands-on. And if anything, the mayor of a large city, he or she can let the machine run itself. Whereas, you know, if you're not out there doing it yourself, in many cases, it's not going to get done.
10: So I'm curious about how much you are affiliated, as Braddock is very close to Pittsburgh, with the Pittsburgh City Council, considering if you were elected senator of Pennsylvania, then Pittsburgh is the second largest city in Pennsylvania, and clearly mm-hmm. that accounts for a lot of the population of Pennsylvania.
9: Sure. What do I think of Pittsburgh Council?
10: Or, I mean, have you ever worked with them before? Like,
9: I'm friends with many of them, but we don't like collaborate per mm-hmm. se. There's not any like formal collaboration, but I see them out all the time. We're friends. You know, we would get a beer, but we're not collaborating on a professional level. We're separate municipalities and jurisdictions.
10: Do you think being so close to Pittsburgh could help you in the election?
9: It has. Being close, you know, southwestern Pennsylvania, I'm the only candidate in the race from western Pennsylvania, and that's certainly a competitive advantage. Mm-hmm. I think the biggest reason that it is because people can understand that I understand what it's like in these legacy cities. You know, like, you know, as a young person, let me ask you, you know, when you graduate college, are you going to move to McKeesport and look for a job?
10: I guess speaking for the general consensus, probably no.
9: Yeah. So my question is like, well, what can we do to help towns like McKeesport attract young people, dynamic young people like the ones sitting around me? And what's the solution for cities like McKeesport that are all across the country, you know, communities like my own? Beaver Falls, Erie, Scranton, Wilkes-Barre, you know, Sharon, you have all these communities across the state where you have real serious, you know, legacy issues like the ones that are facing my community. And as a voter, you have to ask yourself, of the candidates in this race, who best understands what life is like day in and day out in these issues, you know, and I would submit, you know, that it would be me.
8: I know that one program in the state that's trying to keep legacies in youth in the state is the Pittsburgh Public School Promise Scholarship mm-hmm. Program. And I read that you're developing your own version in yep. Braddock. Can mm-hmm. you tell me more about that?
9: Well, Salim and the Pittsburgh Promise, I think, is one of the great civic achievements that I can recall living in the area. I think it's an amazing thing that Salim and his investors have done. And I would love to see the business community and the philanthropic community all rally together and push it over the top where it can operate exactly the same way that the Kalamazoo Promise that it's modeled on does. Salim is, again, one of the most decent and generous people that I know, and the Promise is amazing. And I've always wanted that for Braddock, quite frankly. It's this incredible option that helps people pay for school. And we got a very generous donor that used to work for the Heinz company, and they had this large policy, and they donated that to my 501c3, and that was the basis of starting the Braddock Promise. And the Grable Foundation, we just found out 2 weeks ago, stepped up, and they're going to help endow that. And We're actually going to be sending kids paying for their college for the class of 2015. So, getting that off the ground has been a challenge, and it has only made me appreciate the Pittsburgh Promise for what it is and all the hard work that Salim and his staff has put into it.
7: So what's your ultimate goal for this youth that you've been working so closely with?
9: My ultimate goal for the youth is for them to have the ability to do whatever they want, to realize whatever they want to do with their own lives. And if that is to go to college and move away to a big city, then, I wish them well. If they want to stay and take my job as mayor, I would wish them well. I mean, it's like I want them to have options to let them define how they want to live their lives and how they define their own pursuit of happiness. Because far too many of them don't have enough choices and options.
6: So during this campaign, people were bound to ask, how are you qualified to be elected to the Senate, given, you have the mayor experience, but it is on a much smaller level. How would you answer that question?
9: I have two graduate degrees. I've been a public official of one of the most challenged communities in the entire state, and have done a really comprehensive job of taking on these issues. And if you look at the other candidates in the race, it's really a personal decision based on the voters, how they see, who they're and what they're looking for in a candidate. At the end of the day, it's not my job to say I'm the best candidate. My job as a candidate is to come out and show you what we've done and share what my story is and let you as the voter decide who is the best candidate to be elected.
8: If or when you win the Senate seat, how are you going to remain tied to Braddock and the people? Or will you pull a Rick Santorum and use the Pittsburgh region as a plug, or will you remain a vital part of it?
9: I'm not going to pull a Rick Santorum, and I promise here to never wear a sweater vest. I am going to live in Braddock probably for the rest of my life. I live across the street from the steel mill with my family. I'm not phoning any of this in from Aspen, Colorado. I don't fly in for interviews or anything like that. I live in Braddock. My family lives in Braddock. Will always live in Braddock probably. And if I do win the election, I'm going to be able to do even more for my community than I'm able to now as a United States Senator. So I would say that's probably one of the biggest motivations is the ability to use that office to help my current constituents in Braddock, but also communities all over the region and across the state, quite frankly. So, I have no desire to live in Washington, D.C., and certainly couldn't afford a house in Washington, D.C., but let alone want to live down there. So nothing really would change in that regard.
10: So you've been notably recognized for having such a personal relationship with your citizens in Braddock, and probably I would assume is one of the reasons why you feel so passionate about all you do for them. If you were elected senator, there's no way you could know every person in the state of Pennsylvania. Do you think, how do you plan on dealing with that?
9: Well, yeah, of course. I mean, it's impossible to know 12 million people by name and everything. So, and that's when my appearance kind of helps. I don't look like a typical candidate, and I get noticed. We had an interview, not as thorough as the one I'm getting from you guys, actually, but had an interview at a place last night in Harrisburg, and I walk in the door, and the musician playing to the bar was like, "Oh, hey, Mayor," and walked in. So I kind of felt like I was in my town for a second there, and people recognized me in the establishment. So if I ultimately do win the election, I think that a lot of people will be able to recognize me and will feel comfortable coming up and saying hello. As they currently now do. So, of course, I'm not going to be able to know everybody, but I would like to think that I would remain I give my phone number out to anybody. So I'm accessible and I'm easy to reach, and that's certainly not going to change. But, of course, it would be it'll be a big step to have 12 million constituents instead of, under 3,000. Exactly. So
7: do you think being such an unconventional candidate will be used to a disadvantage?
9: I don't think so. I mean, because in this race you have several very conventional candidates. It's like, do you want like when you go to the ice cream store, do you want vanilla because that's a fine flavor, or do you want, you know, I don't know, greatest flavor ever, you know? I'm a little biased here, but no, but seriously, it really comes down to the ability to say, this is our story, this is what I believe, and that's not going to change. And if that resonates with you, then I would be honored for your support. But I also understand that, you know, I have very capable opponents, and they will draw their own constituencies. And, you know, our race is my race, is my race, and they're going to run their race. And it's really about these things that I believe, and I believe that will ultimately be the ones that will prevail.
6: So what led you to start the race in general? Because you seemed, you know, you were pretty, you've been mayor for about 10 years.
9: Yeah. Sure. Well, I'm on record as saying that I never anticipated running for higher office, and that's the truth. But 2015 provided a really unique opportunity, both in terms of the quality and the strength of the candidates that are in the race, but also an environment where, you know, there's so many things that I want to change. That the opportunity presented itself. I emailed a good friend who's been in political campaigns his entire professional career, and I said, hey, this is what I'm thinking. You know, am I crazy? And I expected him to email back and say, yes, you are. But he actually said, no, hey, this is great. And I actually have, I think, easily would be considered the best team in the country working on our Senate campaign, and many of them doing so on a volunteer basis, so which is pretty extraordinary. And that's one of the reasons why I was in Chicago. You know, we have a lot of veterans from the Obama camp. I mean, so we have a lot of really great people, a lot smarter than I am. Some, you know, one of them's in the room with me today on this campaign. And don't let the unconventional rapper fool what's also behind it, you know, too.
8: This year in the Post Gazette, you were quoted with saying, "No one wants to listen to politicians, but everyone wants to eat tacos."
9: Yes, so, and I stand by that. That's one of my main planks in my platform.
8: Why do you think Southwestern Pennsylvania youth should listen to you as a politician?
9: I don't think that they should. I think that's their own decision as to whether they want to listen to me or not. Would I have listened to me when I was 16 or 17 years old? I don't know. But what I do know is that a lot of the young people that I have met, the toughest line of questioning I've gotten so far, honestly, has been from a 15-year-old at a house party their parents were throwing for me. And I think that's awesome when you have, kids, in their teens that are so engaged and care about the process, because that helps. That energizes me, and that gives me hope for the future, you know, because all you hear is like, you know, in a survey, 64% of people can't identify Florida on a map or know who their congressman is or whatever. And that's depressing because, you know, their civic engagement underpins, you know, civil society, and you want everybody to be engaged. So I like to think, though, that the kind of race that we're running, the style that we have, and the different message and approach that we have would appeal to that group. And, I don't know what else is out there, too. So I think we would compare pretty favorably. But it's also been 30 years since I've been, you know, in your age group. And I tell people, like, this is a cassette tape. You know, I used to listen to music, and I used to have to use a typewriter when I did papers. And I had to use a card catalog to look up. But, you know, I mean, it's like, a lot's changed, you know. And I don't know if I'm relevant to a 16, 17, or 18-year-old right now. But but we are running a fun campaign, and I always remind myself that no matter which way the election goes, I can't really lose, because I have a job in a community that I love, and that to me is priceless.
7: So if you were to win a Senate seat, what would be one of your top priorities?
9: One of my top priorities, I think, would be going after whatever low-hanging fruit is available in terms of collaboration. And but there's also – I don't think there's a lot of room for compromise in today's hyper-polarized environments. It's like – If you believe that guns are great the way they are, you know, I have a problem with that. If you believe that there, you know, that there's no such thing as climate change, I have a problem with that. If you think that it's great that people make $7.50 an hour and they can live off that, I have a problem with that. So, and of course, compromise underpins and was designed into our system of government, but. When one choice is unreasonable or ungovernable and the other side is reasonable, oftentimes you can't necessarily compromise. So there are things that I would want to compromise, and then there's things that, you know, we have to take the message out to the people and eventually win the war of public opinion.
10: So as teenagers, a lot of these issues that you have been talking about affect us, especially like wages, as we'll be soon graduating mm-hmm. college. Are there any other kinds of issues that you think especially affect youth that you think sure. the Senate needs to address or that you personally
9: absolutely.
10: Would address?
9: Absolutely. I mean, for starters, you should be able to refinance your student loans the way you can refinance your mortgage. You know, the amount of student loan debt that your average student is coming out in is unacceptable, and it's deplorable. Like, why can't you refinance your student loan debt? It's absurd. Why have we lost our way in this state with public education? I think every public university in Pennsylvania should be no cost or very low cost. And we have to step up in this state and realize that the investment we make in our public education system is going to pay dividends to society, dividends to our community, and dividends to, you know, our citizens. And I think where this state has drifted in that regard is unacceptable.
10: Since you are so passionate about education, do you have any thoughts on the fact that Pennsylvania has the second highest in-state college tuition fees?
9: Yeah, as I just said, it's appalling and it's embarrassing. You know, we should have the lowest, you know, and the fact that here's what I don't understand in our state. We will not charge natural gas companies an extraction tax, but we have no problem being the second most expensive state school system in the country. You know, I don't get it. You have to explain that to me like I'm a six-year-old because and then the answer is, well, when you have a completely unreasonable and counterintuitive situation, it's like, well, follow the money. And it's like, well, you know, that's oh, now I get it. You know, they give a lot of money to candidates on the other side. And that's why it is the way it is.
6: So in the current race right now, as you mentioned, is pretty wide open as the Public Policy Institute lists undecided as like the leading response by mm-hmm. voters at this point. So how do you think you can separate yourself from the pack besides, you know, literally look, you know, being bigger and taller than the rest of the candidates?
9: Sure. Separating myself from the pack is that I actually am a public servant and I do have a day job. The other two candidates don't. In fact, one of my candidates has never held elective office, period. I think I can separate myself from the pack as somebody that has actually spent 14 years working and serving the working poor and the middle class, as opposed to saying, well, this focus group didn't test well. I'm for the middle class this year. You know, my positions don't change and our story doesn't change and our narrative doesn't change. No matter how much money you have, you can't buy a narrative and you can't buy a resume. And I would you know, put up what we've done in Braddock against certainly anyone that's in this race currently.
8: Through this interview, it's become apparent that economics and being an outsider is a huge part of your platform. And it recently just came out that you still haven't filed the required financial disclosure.
9: I love it.
8: Do you think the adjustment from being a small town mayor to running for a state position, do you think that's been
9: no? It really isn't. It's simply just a matter of filing a piece of paperwork, and it's going to happen before the end of the year. And I love that even at this age, I'm being held to that. So there's nothing sinister behind it. It's just simply it's going to get taken care of. So.
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12: 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This is recorded live from Saturday Light Brigade Studios. I'm Shania Brimmage, and I'm a senior at City Charter High School. Joining me are...
13: Indaya, I'm from City Charter High School.
14: Ali, I'm from Obama Academy.
15: Jordan, I'm from Westinghouse.
13: Today, we'll be discussing the achievement gap in the Pittsburgh public schools, as well as East Liberty gentrification. But first, we are going to start by talking about Islamophobia.
14: For many, Thanksgiving is a time to be with family and come together and eat an amazing meal, but some families got some stomach-churning news this holiday. On Thanksgiving, a cab driver was shot and robbed when he was taking his customer to a stop in Pittsburgh. On the way, the man began to say things like, you seem to be like a Pakistani guy, are you from Pakistan? And the driver replied, no, I'm from Morocco, but I'm an American man. After bringing him to a stop, the man proceeded to his house to allegedly grab his wallet, but instead he came back with a gun and shot the cab driver in the back as he was driving away. So police say that they're still investigating, but it's very clear that this is another unfortunate case of Islamophobia and reoccurring xenophobia.
15: I wasn't even shocked by this, honestly, because Islamophobia is so prevalent, especially since like 9/11, and people will just assume that someone is a Muslim if they're like not a certain color, don't portray themselves a certain way, or like ladies in like, I think it's like hijabs?
13: Hijabs.
15: Definitely. People will like pull on them and yank on them and try and take them off and, you know, tell people that they don't belong here. And just this past week alone, there have been 19 hate crimes against Muslims, and it's been perpetuated, especially by like political leaders in like Hollywood, because in my history class at Westinghouse, we were watching a comedy sketch show with Jamie Foxx talking about like how he freaks out if the airline sits a Muslim person next to him. I was kind of in shock. I get he was trying to be funny, but it didn't come off as funny. It just came off as like racist and Islamophobic.
14: Definitely. I feel like that happens a lot now with people running for president. Our presidential candidates are
15: Donald Trump.
14: They're kind of scary. Like, if you just hear some of the things people have been talking about, especially with Donald Trump suggesting that Muslims should wear a sort of badge so you could recognize them and banning them from the country, it's kind of ridiculous that leaders that people look up to like that are sort of feeding us this idea that Muslims are evil and a threat to us. There are people doing bad things to perpetuate this idea of Islamophobia, but I think there are also some people continuing to do good things to break the stigma. People like Bill Peduto. Recently, each state representative was asked if they were to allow Syrian refugees into their state, and in Pittsburgh, Bill Peduto ended up making the decision to allow refugees to come to Pittsburgh. So right now he's receiving a lot of death threats and a lot of hate for it. People have this idea that even refugees who are running from a problem like this are just as dangerous as terrorists. It's really sad.
15: I don't know if it's just me. I just don't see him as a threat. They're obviously trying to escape the same things that we are. They're dealing with the same crazy people that we are. In a way, I get the fear in general of not trusting people, but I think directing it so strongly towards the Muslim community is awful.
12: We discussed a lot of this in like school and everything, and they asked us our personal opinions on if we should let refugees come to the United States, and I think that they should, because if you were in like the same situation as them, you would want to do anything to help yourself. So I feel that people are being very selfish, and I believe it was Obama that said it was like un-American to decline these people a place to live. It's horrible what they're going through, because if we were going through the same situation, we would want the help that we should provide to them.
14: Exactly. I was reading something in history. We've been talking about this a lot because we went over World War II and discussed like a lot of the situations with refugees leaving their countries, and like if we should step in or not, like what is America's place in stepping into foreign affairs.
15: Today, my African-American history teacher, Mr. Means, he was talking about, so one guy pulls out a gun, and then a guy pulls a gun on that guy, and then a guy pulls a gun on that guy, and like where does it stop? When does it end? It doesn't. And the cycle will just keep going on and on and on and on and on. And then when it gets back to you, yeah, what are you going to do? How are you going to react?
14: I think that's an important question to ask yourself to sort of reflect on how you'd feel in certain situations. I know that fear is one of the worst things to use to fuel your actions, and I feel like a lot of people are doing that lately. But I think it's important to keep compassion in your heart for the people around you, because you never know when you will be in that exact same situation.
16: Or even the refugees, like in history class, like Shania said, you watch this video and it showed the people who are going to Europe, Germany, those places, the refugee camps that they had weren't even up to health code. And the one family said that they were better off in Syria than going to the refugee camp because there was no space for them. I think we should open up our doors to these refugees because, like Jordan said, you never know. There's people who support ISIS right here in America. They're recruited online, so
14: definitely
16: not safe anywhere.
15: That was a major conflict in the history class, because we have class discussions on everything. So when Obama gave the televised speech, we watched it and we were debating it, and everyone was saying, oh, they're not here. He needs to be doing more to protect us. ISIS is over there in Syria. They're not over here. Yes, they are over here. They're recruiting online. They already have people over here following their orders. They can get anybody from anywhere, anytime. Since we live in such a digital age, it's, you know, push of a button, click of a mouse. And
16: hit follow, hit message, and DM, how can I support you? And just starts from there.
14: Even just online, like through video game systems and things like that. It's not like these people don't have access to us.
16: What's interesting to me is ISIS, they criticize the modern world, but yet they use modern technology to talk to the people who support them and the people who are part of their cohort.
12: I feel that people from America are blaming the wrong people. Like, if you do enough research, I'm not like bashing America, but America is like the foundation of ISIS. They went to Iraq and destroyed it, which gave ISIS a place to like set up. People think that ISIS just formed on its own. It really didn't. It formed from Al-Qaeda, which is like a small group of men that didn't like the rules that was in Al-Qaeda. And they created their own group, which will continue to grow, which is ISIS.
14: Even the case with the cab driver, these aren't isolated cases like the things that are happening with Muslim people. I think the same type of thing is happening to black and brown students, like proactive policing and things like that. It's important to recognize that we're all struggling together.
15: There's not one person or one set of people whose problems are greater than
16: brown
15: the other.
16: Brown and black people, yeah.
14: Especially as a black student, I feel like it's my place to have compassion in my heart for these people, because I have experienced the same kind of discrimination and the same kind of hate. What would I look like not supporting somebody like this, being judged based off of just how they look? Like the cab driver, he wasn't Pakistani at all. He was Moroccan. And for that fact, why does it even matter? Sometimes you have to choose to step up for your brother and for your sister, even whenever it makes you uncomfortable or when you're not being targeted.
16: So speaking of being targeted, I wanted to talk about the new developments that are going on in East Liberty right now. When I was interning at the Kelly Strohan Theater, I attended a meeting with the new Ace Hotel that is located right in the old YMCA building. I bring this up because the director had a good point of why they are opening the hotel. They stated that you cannot keep tearing down businesses, homes, and apartments, yet have people who do not have a place to make income to afford those places. I thought that was very important, because you are tearing down schools and people's homes where they have lived for years just to build new luxury apartments, but yet where are these people going to be able to go? Are you guys providing money for these people to find new housing? Are they having enough time to even get new housing? Are you telling them you have a month to move or you have a year notice? And they've even knocked down Ali School, Obama. They had to relocate a new building. I thought that was really interesting and sad. There's a new bakery square, all the businesses. It's not bad what they're doing, but just the people that they are relocating is strictly like lower income people. So I thought that was really different to witness.
15: That happened, I think, didn't that happen also when they built Mellon Arena? They displaced all the people who lived in that area. Mm. And I live on Penn and Negley. There's a big apartment complex. And they've been trying to, like, shut people down and move people out of there for years. Mm. And it's like they've given them, like, 90 days notice or something to get all those people out. And it's a lot of apartments.
16: And a lot of people with kids, a lot of people with...
15: Right, they're like, there's a daycare center in there. Like, you have to find the business, has to find a new space. Mm-hmm. And they already relocated from a place because they tore it down and they had to relocate to where they are now.
16: And some people might even have to find a new job if they tear down the building that had jobs in there.
14: even though we can say these are improvements to our city, of course we all want improvements to our city. Who are they improvements for? Certainly not the people that were already living there. I guess I can be blatant about it. Where are all these black and brown families going? Like, where are they being forced to? Once again, they're being forced to different areas where they can't even afford to come back into the city and get jobs. Nobody wants to hire them. Like, what is happening to all of these families? It's not even just a matter of like looking pretty. I was walking past my ex-boyfriend's house and he used to have boards on his windows. And yeah, now it's beautiful. It was in Larimer. Now it's beautiful and there's all kinds of apartments and houses near there, but it doesn't even look the same. I'm looking around and where are the people that invested all their time and money into this neighborhood? Where is he at right now? I have no idea. And not because of like relationship wise, but just in general, where did his family go? I have no idea. And you see that more and more now. It's like a disease. It's kind of just spreading out further and further into East.

0: turning them around and they're selling them for God knows how much, raising the property values for people who live there. If you're renting an apartment, they're going to force you out because they're going to have to raise the rent because they're mm-hmm. going to have to keep up with the image, keep up with the appearance. And it's like once the property values go up, oh, we can start charging you more. On an off note, we're not going to make any improvements to your apartment, your building, your this, but we're just going to charge you more.
1: Where are the grocery stores with healthy food inside of them? Why don't you throw some money at that?
0: There's nothing. There's like not a store. Westinghouse is in Homewood. You walk around there, where are you supposed to go get food? Where are all these people going to get food?
1: And where is the money going to our schools? Where is the money going to our schools? We're fixing East Liberty up, but look at our school right now. We're in Peabody. We have nothing. Like, our school is actually falling apart. Like, every single year, we have at least some type of flood, some type of something. There's like mold all up in the walls and things like that. I know at SciTech, they had roaches, like, and nobody's doing anything about it. We don't have resources. We don't have the things that we need, but you're throwing all this money at all of these condos and apartments and things like that, but where else is this money going to? Towards things that actually matter? Like, I don't really think so. I think they're just trying to attract new people to get more money. They don't actually care about the people that are living in this space and how they'll really feel about it. They want to attract a certain type of person to this place.
2: The areas that they're rebuilding in, why are they going to build something like so advanced when people know how the neighborhood is? They're not going to want to move there. Like, oh, there's all these shootings in that neighborhood and they're rebuilding there. I'm not moving there.
0: And it's so weird. You see boarded up house, this gigantic, big, new, pristine house. Yes. It's so out of place. And it's just so like you're just driving down the street and it just hits you like a truck. You're just like, where did this come from? And especially when they throw it up so fast. One day you're driving by and there's nothing there. The next day you're driving by and there's a house with four kids coming out and the dad's trying to get them in a minivan. Come on, Joey, get in the minivan. We got to get to school. Like, who is Joey? Where did Joey come from?
1: Wow. And then watch our school improve when there are no more black students left inside of it. Watch that happen. This whole neighborhood is improving, but at the expense of who? Like, I don't want to skate around this. This is definitely, of course, at the expense of impoverished people, but especially at the expense of black and brown people, because this was our neighborhood first. This is where things originated. So what happened? Who is this going to now? Why is somebody taking something that was ours, even if it's not technically ours? Why is somebody taking something that's ours and giving it to somebody else like they have the right to? I don't see myself in East Liberty anymore.
0: I don't know if I can agree with that, because I can still see myself in East Liberty. I don't know if it's because I've grown up there my whole life and it's just home to me. Because I think in a way, it's good. It's taking down all the beat up, run down, rat, animal infested houses and putting something good there, something that someone can use. And in the same sense, you know, it's forcing people out. Maybe someone, do you get what I'm trying to say?
1: Yeah, I get what you mean.
0: It's still being made for someone and someone can still benefit from it and someone is still getting good use out of it.
1: The only thing is those people who are getting good use out of it could move anywhere. People who have money already to move anywhere they could possibly mm-hmm. want to move, kicking people out of their homes and taking away their neighborhood. It's not a good use to me. I feel like, to me, as much as it's improving or whatever we want to call it, it's still negative to me. If you choose to look away and say, oh, well, it's improving, let's just look away at all the families. What if you were that family? These people just, they have money. Like, it's not going to such a great use. It's not like it's going to be families that really need it. Those families don't really need it. Families who really need homes aren't going to pay that much money for those condos.
3: I just wanted to touch on what Shania said about how people aren't going to want to move there because of the crime rate, mm-hmm. the stereotype of the area. When I was at the Capitol in Harrisburg, I actually had the pleasure of shadowing Dan Frankel, and people were coming to him with their proposals because they were dealing with the state budget. And the one guy was a developer, and he helped develop the area where they knocked down that one apartment. I forget what it was called, but they have like little townhomes now. He was explaining that since they knocked that down and they created those townhomes, the crime rate level has dropped. And I think that was interesting because you're moving these people out that they can't afford like the new prices of the rent and stuff. So I think it's not so much about the crime rate. I think that it's more so what it looks like and not so much who's living there, but like they're just trying to redo the whole area. They're trying to get rid of black and brown people like we were talking about as a whole. So like if you can pay it, you can pay it and you're going to stay there. But if you can't, you're going to move out to someplace else.
0: I don't know why this just popped into my head, but we were watching A Raisin in the Sun in my acting class. And how is this going to be when there's one black

0: black family in the midst of like 15 white families, because people try and say racism isn't alive and well, but
1: it is.
0: We all know that that's not true.
2: All right, so we're gonna sort of
0: stop this before someone gets really mad.
2: No, we're gonna touch on how this thing is affecting students, sort of, especially in all of our schools. I know in my school specifically, the achievement gap. Black and brown students are performing at such a low rate compared to their white counterparts, and it's not because of their lack of knowledge or like their lack of ability, but it's because there are systems set in place to prevent them from being able to work to their fullest potential.
3: At our school, City Charter High School, we did have an achievement gap in our test scores. It wasn't as significant as the actual Pittsburgh public schools, but we did have a big gap, and I don't understand why, but I did want to point out at our school, a black or brown student is 2 times more likely to be suspended than a white person, and that's about 165 students a year when I tallied it up. I thought that was really interesting and kind of sad to see that in my own school, which I really didn't think that really happened that much, and that a black or brown student was suspended that much, so that's what I have to talk about in my school.
1: I wanted to say that, like, well, since I go to City High as well, that, like, you wouldn't think that would happen with majority of the students being African-American.
2: Definitely.
1: But Mr. Jenkins, mm-hmm. He did start gathering, like, African-American students. He'll select, like, 30 students out of our senior. I believe it's just our senior model. Well, you'll go to a place there that they welcome, like, African-American students, and they, you know, give them confidence. They go over things with them. You know, they're there for the students. I didn't attend one of these meetings because I was in team block. But a lot of my friends, that the boys specifically that went, they said like it was a very motivating place to be. And Mr. Jenkins specifically touches base with African-American students, I believe,
3: I think
1: very well.
3: He does that because he can relate to them because he's African-American, I think. Being a black or brown student, you feel like you can relate more to a teacher that looks like you. And at our school, we really don't have a lot of teachers that look like us. Mm-hmm. Yes, we have teachers for all 4 years, and we are able to build relationships. But what about those students who don't have relationships with their teachers? They're going to go to that one teacher that looks like them. So I think that might explain the achievement gap at our school, even though each teacher really tries to meet with all their students and try to help them. But I think for those who don't like those certain teachers, they look for the teacher that looks like them.
2: I definitely have that problem in our school, too. Like, I think building relationships with your teachers is pretty much impossible in our school, like actual relationships, unless you stay after school, because we don't have block periods. We have 8 periods in our day, and we have 45 minutes. So usually we only use 30 minutes of those 45, just trying to get everybody together, and then we talk about things, and we try to hurry up and wrap up, and we don't really have time to talk to our teachers. So just even having block periods would make my school so much better, and I'd be able to perform better because I could build better relationships with my teachers and I could get a feel for the subject better. Also, a lot of times, not even just because of block periods, but because of just the disconnect between white teachers and African-American people, I feel like not the sole reason, but one of the reasons that African-American students perform less is because the white teachers aren't there for them. And I think that's because there's such a miscommunication of, like, actual feelings. And, okay, so at my school, we wanted to start a black student union. But we went around, since we don't have, we have, like, maybe 2 black teachers in our school. We went around asking white teachers if they would be our leader. And I think 5 out of 6 of them said, no, there should be a white student union. And right then and there, there was a bell in my head, like, wow, there is such a disconnect. These are the people teaching us. These are the people instructing us and preparing us for the world. I feel like there's such a disconnect. It's hard to learn something from somebody when there's that huge of a miscommunication and that huge of a disconnect. Also, just even the disconnect in like history courses. So at my school, Obama, all we have learned about since I've been there since 6th grade is European history. If I've learned anything about my history in any way, shape, or form, it's been we were slaves, Martin Luther King, yay, February, cool, not all of us love chicken. That's been the extent of me learning about myself in my school. And that's the truth. That is the truth, that I'm going to be blatant about it. If we were taught things that had to do with us, I feel like there would definitely be less of an achievement gap. I feel like people would actually be engaged in the conversations in class and like actually want to learn these things. But when we've been learning the same things since the 6th grade, which is the 6th through 12th school, when we've been learning the exact same things over and over again, you sort of just lose yourself in the, I'm just going to get a grade because clearly they don't care enough about me. So why should I care about this? And then it kind of like disconnects you from wanting to go to college because it's like, am I going to be learning about this in college too? Like, where am I going to learn about me? You know, you're thinking to yourself, do I really want to do formal education? Like, my teachers don't even care about me. I don't learn about myself. Do I really want to do this anymore? That's what I've been thinking, but I've had conversations with people. And so I can only imagine what it would be like for somebody who hasn't had the privilege to talk to somebody about that kind of stuff.
1: Oh, I think that they should not update the curriculum a little bit. We've for been sure. since we're taught the same thing. We have like all these old textbooks and stuff. Like, when are we going to get some new textbooks in order to learn new things? I don't think anything's updated.
0: I think you guys should transfer to Westinghouse just for the history class with Mr. Means, because like what you said, Allie, is like basically what he tells us all the time. And like what you're saying about curriculum, he went through the district curriculum, and we're doing like his own curriculum that he's created, like, in African-American history, specifically for us. He keeps you engaged, and he really goes the extra mile with when he teaches you, because he has class discussion. We have a productive class discussion every day, and you go in, there's no horseplay in his class. I can go in any other class any other time during the day, and someone will be tapping on the table, people will be up dancing, grinding on each other, for like playing music out of their phones. Even in like the library, they'll play music loud through their phone. Yeah. But when you go into his class, it's completely quiet. And we've had discussions about, you know, Syria and ISIS, and we've had discussions about racism, and like we are entering into the achievement gap. And we have had discussion today about the achievement gap and why people think that, you know, Black students perform so much lower than white students do on tests. And we've been doing that for like the past couple of days, and it's been like enlightening. And has allowed me to vent a lot of my frustrations about teachers and students, because I think it's too much. It's very much of a symbiotic relationship. You know, it's just as much the student's job to learn as it is the teacher's job to teach. And he teaches like nobody else that I've ever had ever for any kind of teacher. He's so friendly and caring and just really wants you to learn. He doesn't just want to push you through the system like a lot of teachers will, and he doesn't ignore you even if you get on his nerves. Like, he'll still go over to you and take that 5 minutes, 5-10 minutes. He'll stay after class with you. He'll call you after school. Like, he will come to you on the weekends, and he will do whatever he has to make sure that you understand wholeheartedly 100% what it is he's trying to teach, no matter what happens. If you go in and you're on your phone and you're talking one day, maybe because you're in a bad mood or something, he's going to ask you what's wrong. He's going to talk to you about what's wrong. He's not just going to, you know, send you out or send you to the office like a lot of teachers will, or write you up just because you're maybe having a bad day. He'll try and relate to you and try and understand why you're having a bad day and not just get frustrated at you. And I've never had a teacher be like that before. I've always had teachers that just push you through the system, I guess, and they don't want to deal with you, and they don't want to help with your problems, or they don't care right. about your problems.
2: I've had teachers like that too.
0: He's my favorite teacher, honestly.
2: I had a teacher, I believe it was my 9th grade year. We were having trouble understanding the work, and a bunch of students were yelling around us, and she said, "Well, I still get my paycheck." And that is exactly kind of like the perfect example of teachers who try to push you through the system. And I wish I had the chance to have a teacher like Mr. Means, because I don't really have that at Obama, which is kind of surprising because you expect so much. You expect it to live up to its name, but it doesn't exactly.
0: International baccalaureate score.
1: Well, at City High, I feel like we haven't really experienced like a lot of the things that you have. I think, like, we have a pretty advanced school, so I don't think, like, some of the situations we go through, they don't relate to you. I mean, of course, we can relate. We don't have the physical relation of being able to know how yins feel with certain things. I mean, of course, we know that, like, we learn the same thing in history class. We have to update some things. Like, we have more of a current events than other schools do. Like, every day we have a newspaper. We read out the newspaper. We talk about the newspaper. We don't have, like, the same classes, Yins. We have, I don't want to say it's a better system, but it has, we have our own system to learning new things.
3: Because our school structures are so different. Like mm-hmm. we're separated with floors. Not saying that that helps us, but we have the same teachers for all 4 years. So like I touched on before, like if you have a better relationship with your teacher, that's going to carry on all 4 years. Bad relationship with your teacher, that's going to carry on all 4 years. Mm-hmm. So it's just a different dynamic because I think at your schools, maybe you might have the same teachers here and there, but you guys might switch every year, have to adjust to another teacher's structure of teaching right. and the way they talk. So our stories and experience are somewhat similar, but yet different at the same time. And I think that's important, though, to see what we all go through and how we can all connect and what we all go through as humans, as students, as today and Black students today. So.
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0: You're listening to Streaming Justice, live on Youth Express. This is Morgan. I'm 16 years old, and I'm a sophomore at Oakland Catholic High School.
1: This is Sophia. I'm 15 years old, and I'm a sophomore at Shadyside Academy.
2: This is Camille.
3: This is Camille. I am 14 years old, and I'm a freshman at Montour High School.
4: This is Marcia. I'm 17 years old, and I am a senior at Urban Pathways.
5: This is Bryn. I'm 17 years old, and I'm a junior at Pittsburgh Kappa. So, Streaming Justice on Youth Express is the opportunity for teenagers to talk about their interactions with social justice and civic advocacy within their lives, their communities, and more. So, all of us hosts today have gathered and are ready to talk about some things that we're really passionate about.
0: So I think we're gonna start with just a little bit of Martin Luther King knowledge, because it is Martin Luther King Day. Martin Luther King was a civil rights activist during the United States Civil Rights Movement. He was extremely important, very groundbreaking with his speeches and consistent dedication to advocating for civil rights for African Americans. But I do want to talk a little bit about the, you know, discourse between Martin Luther King's way of advocacy with nonviolent protests and things like that, really doing things for purpose, versus figures like Malcolm X, who took a different approach to civil rights.
4: Yeah, there definitely is like a heavy like difference between the two, even though they were both gravitating towards the same goal. There are two different approaches that I think people will go back and forth with. But I think Malcolm X's approach definitely like streamlined into a lot of different groups we see further down the line, like the Black Panther Party and such.
0: I do think that with his approach, some people took it as just like, oh, let's focus more on this nonviolent. I think that's maybe why Martin Luther King is more celebrated now, because this view of the world is like, oh, these more violent views, we really don't want to be a part of that. We really don't know anything about what they're actually thinking about. It's just the violence we're seeing. And I do think it's sometimes unfair to these other leaders who stood for almost the same thing, just did it a little differently.
3: I also think that Malcolm X did do maybe take the more violent approach, and I think because they were both in the civil rights movement, when Martin Luther King did go to do something peaceful, there was a lot of let's just say edginess, where people didn't know if it was going to be violent or peaceful, because both people were doing the same thing, working towards the same movement. So I think that was something that also contributed to the fact that I think Martin Luther King is a little bit more celebrated in regards to the civil rights movement.
4: Yeah, I feel like he's often more celebrated because he appealed more to like the mainstream, and he was like definitely more comfortable for people at the time, especially like allies and such. I feel like Malcolm X's approach appealed more to the aggressive side of things, and a lot of people were wary of that sometimes.
5: Yeah, we were talking about how earlier, like Morgan just said, that's might be the reason that we focus more on MLK within classrooms. But on top of that, it seems that we often just focus on MLK, and there are a lot of Black leaders in justice movements and the Black Lives Matter movement. But on top of that, there are many artists and musicians that are not being celebrated as the same extent as they could.
3: Yeah, I don't know if anybody saw, I run cross country, and we ran downtown, I think, maybe 2 years ago, and I don't know if anybody's seen, but like leading up to the point, that mural on the side of, don't ask me what street it is, but right there, and it's like the George Floyd, and I think there's some other people, but when I was there, it was just George Floyd. But I think that's another way of just showing like locally how people are trying to invoke justice in, let's say, it's nonviolent. It's also maybe not peaceful because it is graffiti, but it is putting the message out there. And there are a lot of people that go that way. There's a lot of people that will see that. And I think that's a different approach that people are now taking to invoking justice.
0: I really did like the comment about like how sometimes we may celebrate Martin Luther King over Malcolm X because of comfort and because of being uncomfortable within media. It appeals to mainstream to be comfortable, to have these comforting conversations about these comforting civil rights leaders. But it's almost just like, when are we willing to accept that this is an uncomfortable reality? Civil rights, for the other side of it, for African Americans, was uncomfortable. That period of injustice, it's uncomfortable. So those conversations are going to be, so that violent approach, the graffiti, the things that seem out of the ordinary, not mainstream, the things that may seem like, oh, that's a little too much. Is it too much? Is it controversial? Is it real? Is it actually representing the feeling of this movement being on the other side of it?
4: I feel like anytime, even before the civil rights movement, like we hear more about Harriet Tubman compared to like Nat Turner because it was like a comfortable thing. And I feel like anytime you advocate towards something that is out of the ordinary, you will get people who align more with the comfortable side of things. And then you're taught more of that instead of the people that were also advocating just in a different way.
3: Yeah, and I think that what's really important, and a lot of people don't talk about it, is even though we are going to talk about Harriet Tubman, we can't forget the fact that, yes, Harriet Tubman did carry a gun, and that was her way of protecting herself. So although Nat Turner may have done things that were a little bit more, how do I say it, more violent, more out there, Harriet Tubman did also have a gun. So we can't forget that. Yes, she did. She was in the Underground Railroad, and she did help a lot of people, but she did also need to protect herself, hence the gun.
5: Yeah, I think there are lots of means that people try to make history, you know, in quotes, digestible or, like, easier to process, whether that's trying to speak to a younger audience or if you're trying to just, you know, whatever your goal is, a lot of it ends up in history not being accurate and telling stories that aren't true to what happened. And it's very damaging because not only is it not the truth, but it just leads to misconceptions about actual realities. And there are just so many, like what you said about that, there are, and again, to what Morgan said earlier, there are so many things about history that are uncomfortable, but that's facing it. And I had a prompt by my teacher, Ms. Harris, on the first day of history, and we had to answer a question: should history make you feel weird? And I thought that was really important because, yes, it should. And when you're uncomfortable, you're challenging yourself and you're challenging the views that you've grown up with.
4: Oh no, yeah, I agree. Definitely, it's important to be uncomfortable because that way you know you're learning the real side of things. You're getting the real, raw, uncut side of history, which a lot of times in schools we do get a more whitewashed view of history. We don't get the real, raw, uncut versions of it.
1: And yeah, definitely. I think that there is a difference between like history and just like the past in general. So if we're only taking like the history that we know right now and like making that into like a new history, then like that is different from the past. As the past is where all like the real hardcore facts are, history is just what we want to remember. So I feel like it's definitely really important for us to focus on these like hard-hitting facts and like actually making them into our own history.
3: Yeah, I think a lot of the things that we are talking about as of now are definitely towards blacks. And I just want to put that out there that there are a lot of things other than black history that are being whitewashed in schools today. For instance, with World War II and the Holocaust, right? That was a big thing. Everybody knows World War II was the Holocaust, but I'm just now learning that there were Japanese camps and they were, let's just say, worse than these Holocaust camps. And I never knew about this, and I've known about World War II maybe since fourth grade. So I just think that schools are just trying to like feed it in some way. And I'm not even learning about like these Japanese camps in history class. I'm learning about this in English class. And it's just from a book, but the things that they're saying are really gruesome. And I also think that schools portray, let's per se, the villains in the story is so damaging. But you don't really think about what those people were going through. And I'm not saying that we should sympathize with Hitler or we should sympathize with any of those Japanese camp officers, but if you really do think about, like, well, what was going through their head to what they contributed to what happened in history? And I just think that maybe if we had stopped and took the time to think about that, I feel like maybe we could incorporate more of these stories into our history.
4: I feel like it's also, like, kind of a more, like, it's insensitive to kind of want to learn things the way they are in history books and want to just advocate based on that, because if we're being sensitive to the people that actually suffered through those times and went through the brutal time periods of things like the Holocaust and slavery and civil rights movement, I feel like it's important to learn what they went through in ways you can implement their advocacy in today's society.
0: I agree. I think sometimes when we do U.S. history, we can often overshadow the things that, you know, our country has done to its minorities. We often overshadow these really important topics that we could talk about or we could learn more about. And part of that falls into the American education system. Part of it falls into just how America is based in general. But I do think it's worth the conversation and it's worth looking at. Are we teaching all history or are we just teaching what, you know, you should know for a grade or what we think you should know to be a U.S. citizen?
3: I just, going off of what Morgan just said, I think that one thing that I like to point out is with slavery is for a long time they put Lincoln as the savior and he helped everybody and he was the one who stopped slavery. But my mom always told me, well, he only stopped slavery to win the Civil War. That was the only reason slavery was stopped. And I think that, and now we're just talking about it now in ninth grade history, but leading before then, it was always Lincoln stopped slavery because Lincoln didn't want slavery to continue. And I just think that maybe if that was taught as at a younger age, there wouldn't be so many misconceptions in adults as of today now.
5: Yeah, I agree with you, Camille, and thank you for that. But we have to have a quick song break. Just another reminder, you're listening to Streaming Justice live on Youth Express. And what song will we be playing? Yeah, we will be playing Doo Wop by Lauryn Hill. Thank you.
6: Like, yo, check out my men and my women, don't forget about the dean. This is not the most the king. Yo, it's about a thing. Yeah.

0: Welcome back. You just heard Doo-Wop by Lauryn Hill, and you're now listening to Streaming Justice live on Youth Express. We're welcoming back our host. I'm Marcia Hill.
1: I'm Bryn Campbell.
2: I'm Camille Howard.
3: I'm Sophia Gombos.
4: And I'm Morgan.
1: Yeah, so Doo-Wop by Lauryn Hill, released in 1998, is a song, you know, about the empowerment of black women. And the rest of the songs we will be playing today all feature around our all black artists, about that, about empowerment and black empowerment. And that kind of goes along with our next topic. If you were here before the music break, we were talking a lot about history and the way we interpret history and politics within the classrooms. And adding on to that, student unions. We're going to be introducing the topic of student unions because it is something really powerful for a group of high school or teenage or even middle school students to all organize around a central, whether that's an injustice, a disenfranchisement, to all come together and agree that they have to make a change in their community, and that can be locally or in their school. And there's something so precious about that.
4: I agree. My school, Oakland Catholic, we have a female empowerment union and a black student union. And to be the, although Oakland's an all-girls school, so female empowerment, you know, seems a little redundant. The Black Student Union, to be a minority and to gather within this space where you are the minority and say, okay, well, here we are the majority and we're going to talk about our culture, our experience in this space, it's really important. And I think it's important for all schools to have something similar. It's important for students to get together and say, like, hey, we know that maybe our school isn't the best with talking about civil rights. Our school isn't the best talking about this injustice issue within us as a minority group. So we're going to come together, have a conversation about it, and, you know, bond over it. I think it's important, and I think it helps students to really grow as people almost. Like, I'm going to go into this space and learn about another culture. I'm going to organize and, you know, learn about my culture and myself with other people just like me.
0: I feel like that is definitely important. Student unions are needed in schools where they have a diversifying student body, and those spaces are important to student development and how people interact with each other, really. Me being like the vice president of my own school's Black Student Union, I think it's important to educate not only ourselves on Black culture, but other people who are a part of the student population who want to learn more about Black culture and exist in our school and have that safe space for us.
1: I agree with what you said, Marcia. Like, we were talking about it earlier, having students who aren't black joining Black Student Union and just listening about black culture and things that they don't know. Additionally, I'm in the Feminist Student Union at Kappa, and I think one of the great things about it is student-led. While teachers and administrators have a lot of experience and they have qualifications to talk about these kind of things, everybody's personal experience is just as valid to talk about how you see yourself interacting within, you know, the feminist space or your own femme identity. So having these students have a platform to talk about things that they can identify in their school, like you said, Morgan. My Feminist Student Union at my school, we worked on bus zines, on bus safety last year. And while lots of people were like, oh, I don't see how that directly correlates to feminism, I think it's really interesting to see how they all interact, because being able to safely get to school and get home, it impacts everybody. And if you don't feel safe doing that, how are you going to feel safe in a school?
2: Yeah, I think that is a really important topic to think about. And I am new to high school, so I'm not very versatile in this kind of student union, but I remember I went on a field trip this year to Upper St. Clair, and they had this, like, all their clubs came out, and they had all kinds of clubs. They had, like, an Asian tea club and trivia club, and they had a Japanese student union, and I think they even had, like, a Ukraine student union. And I just thought that was really interesting, because even within those different unions, they had a whole diaspora of students. And I was just thinking, like, at my school, Montour, when I first went to my first BSU meeting, there was all these all these black people. But then I saw, like, a couple non-black kids, and let's just for say they were white. And I believe that the when people found out that white people were coming to black people, black student union, they were kind of made fun of. And I don't want to say, like, oh, they were getting bullied. No, they weren't getting bullied, but it was just kind of like, oh, yeah, you're coming to BSU as a joke. That's so funny. I should join you. And some of them people were actually doing that. But I think that now that the school year has actually getting started, and it seems like the people that have stuck with it actually are trying to learn. I think that the problem in the schools is that if you are trying to learn about a culture that's not yours, it's seen as you're making fun of it, or it's a joke, or you're not really interested in. And I think some people actually are interested, and I do wish that our school had an Asian student union, because we don't have a lot of Asian students. And me, myself, I really enjoy the Asian culture, and I would really love to learn a little bit more about it.
1: One thing that is really nice, I think, I go to Kappa, and we have a lot of student unions, and there's definitely an effort between student unions to interact with each other and recognize the injustices that will impact multiple student populations. So we had Feminist Student Union meet with Green Team, and we talked about environmental feminism. And, you know, we're trying to get Feminist Student Union to work with Black Student Union, and again, just understanding intersectionality within feminism. Yeah.
4: Speaking of intersectionality and, you know, crossing cultural barriers to learn about each other, to explore each other, you're about to hear an artist who has consistently broken down these cultural barriers, allowing people into the Black community to learn so much more about things they may or may not know. You are about to hear Cuff It by Beyoncé, and we'll be right back with more Women History.

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0: Hi.
1: Welcome back. The song that you just heard was Michael Jackson, Man in the Mirror. If you're just joining us, you're listening to Streaming Justice, music and conversation about civil rights, past, present, and future, in honor of Dr. Martin Luther King Jr. Day. I am your host, one of your hosts, is Camille Howard.
2: I'm Marcia Hill.
3: I'm Bryn Campbell.
4: I'm Sophia Gombos.
5: And I'm Morgan McCray.
1: So a little story about Michael Jackson, just to start us off. Last night was really funny. My mom was playing this song, but it was the a cappella version, and I have my AirPods in all the time, and I just took my AirPod out to listen to this, and I just thought that Michael Jackson is a very empowerful artist in any day and time, and I just think my mom brought up a really important thing, and I just really wanted to share it with you guys. But my mom was saying that any artist back in that time who was involved with maybe alcohol or drugs had that impactful song, and Man in the Mirror was Michael Jackson's impactful song, and Bohemian Rhapsody was Queen's impactful song before the maybe they died or before they disbanded. And the one that really stuck with me was my mom said Mariah Carey's impactful song was Count on Me. And if you really just think about it, and even if you hadn't learned it, please do look at that song, because that song is very impactful. And I think that also ties into our next topic, which is women in the music industry.
5: I think modern day women, like women in the music industry, have completely taken over. I mean, it's any topic is fair game. And I think a big topic that has been very, very recently in the media has been this Roe v. Wade controversy and the banning of abortion across states. Women have really taken to music to say, this is my body, this is my choice. And it's honestly given the hip-hop industry, the R&B industry, kind of a different turn. It's turned into, this is me, and, like, you know, empowering women, as opposed to some R&B being a little more focused on men or empowering men often. Like, you know, it's not always focused on the benefit of women. And I do think especially black women have taken to the mic and been like, no, I'm going to take, this is my platform to express how I feel about this issue.
2: I feel like it's definitely become pretty prominent, like with black women in the music industry and that whole controversy with, you know, protect black women with Megan Thee Stallion and stuff like that. I think representation in the music industry is really important, because for women in general, because for a long time it was very male dominated, and it's important that women use their voices on this platform, because for a long time it wasn't there.
3: I agree. Marcia and I are part of a civic advocacy program called Girl Gov in Western PA, and we go over rules before we have every meeting, and there's one point, and it says, take space and make space. And that took a while for me to interpret the way that I understood it best, but the way that I think of it now is, you are a person, and you have your thoughts, and you are alive, and you are real, and what you say is valid, and you should take up space, you should talk to people, you should be loud. And of course, on top of that, make sure that you have that space for others.
1: Yeah, I think another thing with women in the music industry is that not only has their music taken on that love your body, love yourself, it's my body, but also their outfits. And I understand that some of their outfits may be revealing, some of their outfits may be not for young children's eyes, but I also would like to highlight the fact that they are out there, and they are taking pictures, and they are putting themselves out there in these outfits, and it's just empowering to someone like me, or to other kids who may not be as confident in their body, or maybe may not be as confident in themselves. And you see people of all different shapes and all different sizes going out there and putting themselves out there. Like, you see Lizzo, you see Rihanna, and even women that are pregnant. Like, Rihanna's pregnancy photos were crazy, and some women may be insecure about their pregnancy, and I just think that women in the music industry now are making, is showing everybody that it is okay to show yourself off, even if it may not be in the standard way, and I just think that's really important.
2: Definitely, Cammy. I feel like just this generation has done such a good job with representing women in all different lights. Like, we see so many different bodies and women just learning to love their body, especially in the way that they dress. Like, you see so many taboo things that would have never been, like, even thought about 50 years ago. So I feel like we've made a huge jump in that. And even if there's still controversy surrounding it, it's so, like, such a great thing that our generation is able to see that.
5: It's definitely important. And I really love what you said about taking up space and making space. I think these women who go out and just be authentically themselves are making the room for young women or women who look up to them to say, if you can do it, I can do it too. We see these famous women be themselves, be loud, be funny, be confident, make mistakes, just do what they want to do and feel comfortable in themselves doing it while being on the world's platform. And it inspires people who may not be to say, like, well, they're living exactly how they want to live and not really caring what people are judging them for. So, like, why do I care? Why does it matter if Megan can do it? Like, I can do it. If Lizzo can do it, I can do it too. It's empowering to these young girls. And I think people miss that in the message. I think people, when they see, like, you know, more provocative outfits, more revealing things, they look at, like, oh, it's sexualization, but is it empowerment to these women who may want to do it and feel like they can't? Like, does it do more harm? Like, does it do more good than harm? It kind of just depends on how you look at it.
3: I agree. That reminds me of, there's an AOC interview with Vogue, and she's

0: you know, being feminine, and that's something that historically has been used to attack women, but now embracing that, like all of what you guys have said, is something that's just as empowering.
1: Exactly. And I feel like sometimes that can get mistaken as women, you know, exercising their bold and brave outfits can sometimes get mistaken as like sexualizing stuff. And it's definitely something that can be unfair at times.
2: I think there's also a flip side to what everybody is saying with the feminists. And as a person, not that I don't like my feminist side, and I'm not saying that I'm not a feminine, I don't identify as a female, but I'm just saying, I don't wear crop tops to school. I don't wear pink. I kind of stay in the grays, the blacks, the greens, sometimes the purples. And I just remember I was in class and some kid came up to me and he goes, "Hey, Camille, you don't wear crop tops. You don't wear leggings. And why is that? Are you just not, like, you do not like being a girl?" And I'm like, well, number one, with the crop tops, my mom told me if I got a six-pack, I could wear a crop top. And I'm like, I bet even you don't have a six-pack. And he looked at me and he walked away, but I just really needed to think about that, because sometimes if you're not seen as wearing maybe feminine clothes, you're perceived as different, and I think that's another problem with the system now.
1: Yeah, feminine comes in all different ways.
3: Feminine does come in all different ways, and especially in the music industry. Black women historically have been seen as a little more masculine or blase, blase, blase, and it's truly a stereotype. But one woman who has used her deep voice and her message to really break this down has been Nina Simone. So we are about to hear Feeling Good by Nina Simone. Mm-hmm.

0: Hello. If you're just joining us, you're listening to Streaming Justice, music and conversation about civil rights, past, present, and future, in honor of Dr. Martin Luther King Day, with a bunch of inspiring hosts. I'm Bryn Campbell.
1: I'm Marcia Hill.
2: I'm Camille Howard.
3: I'm Sophia Gombos.
4: And I'm Morgan McRae.
0: And that was

0: That was not Lauryn Hill. That was Nina Simone, Feeling Good. And as Morgan said before we left, she's someone who really used that stereotype of black women being interpreted as more masculine, but kind of embracing it and using her deep voice in her music. But now that we're getting towards the end of our hour, we'd like to revisit a topic we had started off with, which was the way we interpret history books and especially politics in the classroom, because we are all students and we're all high school students who have a lot of experience with those interactions.
1: Yeah, I think history is one of those topics or subjects in school where it could definitely get painted in a certain way towards students. You know, regardless of what your views are, it's always going to be painted in a certain way for you. And I feel like it's important that we recognize both sides.
2: Yeah, I think that politics is something in America and you can't get away from it, no matter how you want to disassociate yourself from it. Everybody has their type of view, whether they're aware of it or not. And I think within schools, that's not typically accepted. It is either that you are Democrat or Republican, and you have to pick a side. You have to pick and choose. And if you once you pick and choose, that is how you're going to be identified for the rest of your high school career. Oh, she's a Democrat. Oh, she's a Republican. And even so, so much so that at my school, we even have a Young Republicans Club. And I think that is very interesting. But they don't have a Young Democrats Club. They don't have any other clubs for anybody else who may have their own political ideas. And I just think that if we are going to put political views out there in schools, that we need to be able to represent everybody.
3: I agree. We had a little bit of a conversation while we were listening to music about political neutrality. And is there, like, what is the difference between staying politically neutral in a way, like, just to say, like, politics doesn't affect me enough to learn about it? And what is the difference between I'm in between or I'm just trying to take politics, elections, the parties for what they are and discover how that feels without labeling myself as a high school student? Yeah, we talked a little bit about, like, what is that difference? What does that divide really mean?
1: And also how, while we're out here, we just put it, like, all out on the table about how that belief alone, like, political neutrality doesn't exist, how it divided a lot of people, especially, like, coming back to, like, the 2020 election, it, like, divided people. It was either, like, Republican or Democrat, and we're not speaking to you if you're on the other side.
2: Yeah, I remember one of the history teachers, not my history teacher, but the other history teacher, went around his classroom and asked everybody to say their political party. And mind you, we were only in seventh grade. And as a seventh grader, I was baffled because we're only identifying with what our parents are. And my parents, they like to say that they're in the gray space. And I understand that that may be controversial to a lot of people, but I would just like to take the time to explain that. So my parents do not vote, and they don't vote because of their job and how the job may affect them. And they are both engineers, and in the engineering world, most of it is just politics. And if your boss is Republican and you're a Democrat, right, and your boss finds out that you may be a Democrat and you have that type of boss, you may not be put on the big project. You may be stuck doing spreadsheets. You may be stuck doing inventory, and vice versa if your boss is a hard Democrat and you're a Republican. And even if you're just kind of like, oh, well, most times I vote Republican, and that may affect your job. And I just think that some people don't think of that when they think of political parties and how they affect everybody's daily life. And some people that may not vote, it's not because they don't like America or they don't think that politics affects them. It's just because politics does affect them, so much so that it could affect their jobs and their income.
0: Yeah, a lot of people, like we've been saying, identify as being non-political. And I think the truth about being non-political is it's just an admittance that, you know, whoever is in your government or whoever's being your policy and your lawmakers, your legislators, whatever they come to will not affect you. And likely what that ends up to people who are, you know, white middle class and, you know, the taxes, you know, that kind of stuff, it doesn't end up affecting you as much. So you can kind of have this ignorance about whoever is your lawmaker. But a lot of people also I respect and I understand what you say about your parents, but there are also a lot of people who don't believe in voting because they don't have a very high political efficacy. They don't believe that their vote matters. And it's so important to recognize that when you're doing that, you're shutting out local elections. You're shutting out people who are running for mayor, who are running for your school board. I mean, those are very, very prominent places where you can see your vote matter. And however you feel about the Electoral College, you know, and on a national level, too often that is painted with too broad of a brush that completely disregards where we can actually see our vote matter.
1: Yeah, and I think speaking on the side of Black voters, we see how they've kind of been scammed in history when it comes to politics and trying to swing in one way, but it's kind of like a lesser of the two evils things, in my opinion. I feel like, you know, there's things that exist like voter suppression and a lot of reasons to make Black people stray away from voting, but I think they just haven't been exposed to the idealism of how much power their vote has, like Bryn said, and what it could really do to help.
3: I think people can sometimes take advantage of the Black community in that way, with the fact that there is voter suppression and there is idea suppression. There's not a lot of access to materials, not even just the Black community in general. There's not a lot of access to this is how politics work, this is how voting works, this is how elections work. There's not a lot of access when you're in high school, so then when you become a voting adult, it's like, oh, I don't know what I'm doing. But with the recent, like, Herschel Walker, like, election with the Georgia primaries, it was a lot of Republicans really expected, like, he's Black, people are going to vote for him. And it was interesting to see people be like, nah, like, not really. It was really seeing that, like, we think if we put a Black person up there, they're just going to vote for whoever is Black. And it's hard that that's a reality that people actually believe and face, but it is true. And I think if we can deconstruct that whole, like, you're going to vote for whoever looks like you, if we can deconstruct that and maybe actually try to look at these are the problems and these are how they're solving it, but who's right and who's wrong almost, right. It could set the country up in a really bad way just to vote for whoever looks like you.
1: Yeah, because then it would be like the majority of voters looking in the past were white voters. We would only have white people in office.
3: Exactly.
0: I think being young is also interesting because none of us are over 18 and you can only vote when you're 18. So one part that's so important is understanding how you can get your voice heard. Not being able to vote. I worked the polls this election, but that was harder to do. But like we said, being in student unions and these kind of local organizations are the way that young people can make their voice heard. And that's all we have time for now. Thank you for listening to our segment of Streaming the Future. Up next is music and conversation, as Streaming the Future continues until midnight at youthexpress.org.

to the heavens, no man, no weapon formed against, yes, glory is destined. Everyday women and men become legends. Sins that go against our skin become blessings. The movement is a rhythm to us. Freedom is like religion to us.

0: dancing with our hands up. When it go down, we woman and man up. They say stay down, and we stand up. Shots, we on the ground, the camera panned up. King pointed to the mountaintop, and we ran up.
1: What?

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2: This is Sarah. This is Sarah Woodside. I'm 16 years old, and I'm a junior at the Ellis School.
3: This is Prerna Chekingol. I'm 16 years old, and I am a junior at South Fayette High School.
4: This is Mackenzie. I'm 15 years old, and I'm a sophomore at Oakland Catholic.
5: Hi, this is Elaine. I'm 17 years old, and I'm a senior at Shadyside Academy.
2: Today, we will be discussing the significance of Martin Luther King Jr. Day, the education surrounding Martin Luther King Jr. Day, social media's role in activism today, and how we can and do continue Martin Luther King Jr.'s legacy.
3: I think when we talk about Martin Luther King Jr., it's really important to talk about the significance and why he celebrated and why he is who he is. So,
4: yeah, I definitely agree. I think that, MLK Day is a very important day, and I think that Martin Luther King showed a lot of people that you can stand up for what you believe for and you can make change regardless of any type of backlash or hate that you get from it.
6: And I feel like the way he showed us that we could stand up for ourselves in a peaceful way was very, like, influential, even to, like, present day speaking.
2: He was really talented at mobilizing people, and I think about, like, today and how easy it is to do that and how much talent had to go into doing that and organizing these protests, and it's just really amazing.
5: Yeah, and I think nowadays he is a very significant part of how we define American ideals and American principles. He kind of, like, spread the message that, like, we cannot be bystanders in certain situations. Being a bystander is being a perpetrator, as well as, like, saying that there are, yes, we must follow the laws, we must follow the just laws, but if there are non-just laws out there, it is our responsibility to stand up and to recreate them into just laws.
3: Yeah, and he did this with his nonviolence ideals, which is what I think is amazing, you know, those bus boycotts and all those protests. And the civil rights movement was done in such a nonviolent way. And I think that's what makes him such an inspirational leader.
2: I see today, like, I think one of the most significant parts of his legacy is seeing nonviolent protests. And, like, he was inspired by Gandhi. And I think it's interesting to see how he was inspired, and he used that to continue the ideals of nonviolent protests. But, like, nowadays, we see it everywhere, and I feel like he really spread the idea that if you get enough people and you're united, you can really do anything.
3: And I like what you said on, like, how we see it everywhere. So It's a lot easier to spread that message, and it's a lot easier to stand up and say when something is unjust or something doesn't feel right. But, like, it's always important to keep in mind how Martin Luther King Jr. did this when during a segregated time period where no one was interested in learning about the unjust of segregation, but just the persistence that he had and that he carried through really shows, and I think that's really motivational as well.
6: And I like the way you brought up his persistence, because even though, like, his house was getting bombed and he was getting threats and his kids were getting threats, he continued to, like, push on and not let that bother him, and he still, like, continued on in a peaceful way without, like, responding back as they were responding to him.
4: I also think evolving, like, his persistence, like, also his upbringing and, like, his confidence that he gained. I mean, he went to church, you know, he was in a religious type of family, and I think that being able to speak at church and, like, in front of a huge crowd really helped him when it came to speaking out in more public matters and more things involving more significance, I think is very important. He wasn't really afraid to say what he wanted to say, and he said it in a very clear, constructive way, and I think that's very important as well.
2: Yeah, I think about his background in the church and being able to have that impact on people with his words. And I think of, like, I can't, it's, there's so many amazing speeches and letters, and he was really one of the greatest, I feel like, speakers of the 20th century to have, because his words had so much impact on people. Because not only were his written words amazing, but people were listening and reading and consuming this, and it stuck with them.
3: Yeah, and I totally like what you said. You know, it's one thing to write something down and have other people read it, but say it with that same type of conviction, being able to touch people's hearts just through his words. I think he really had a way with his words, and he was a great public speaker. So I know, like, a lot of speakers today still look up to him because of his talent of public speaking and just his ideals, what he had to put out there, especially during the 1960s, which was really a difficult time period.
5: Exactly. There was so much disparity, and, like, just the importance of it. It bridged populations that were segregated and really spread, like, I'm a big believer in communication and working and collaborating with diverse individuals around the world. I'm, like, really into, like, international virtual exchange programs as well. And I look up to Dr. King as a role model because he was able to bridge those gaps. And you don't get that experience. You don't get new ideas. You don't get invention without bringing in something new. And that's why we need more diversity in our educational settings, because without this discussion, without meeting people who grew up in different places with different backgrounds, with different experiences, you don't get to produce something new and helpful, and you don't get to make something that is actually accessible and useful for populations all around the world and underserved populations.
2: Yeah, something that was really important about Martin Luther King Jr. was his ability to reach so many people, because it wasn't just people in America, it was people worldwide, and it inspired all different kinds of movements which came after the civil rights movement, and just his ability to identify with so many different people.
5: Yeah, because if we think, like, broader historical context during that time, there was also immigration reform, and this was, like, following World War II, and I think it's just as a biracial woman, and I'm half white and half Asian, he really sets an example for me, because I see the civil rights movement as it led to so many benefits, so many different motivations. It inspired so much for so many underserved immigrant populations, Asian populations, Hispanic population in America at that time. And all this would not, like, we can give credit to Dr. King for this. Like, I just respect him so much, because without him, America wouldn't be where we are today, with, like, not just in the Black community, but other minority communities as well.
6: And I like the fact that you bring up, like, it wasn't just for, like, the Black community, mm-hmm. because people think, like, the significance of this holiday is just for Blacks, when in reality it's for everybody. Like, he opened up doors for a lot of people, a lot of races, to, like, find themselves and stand up to unjust protocols and everything like that.
3: Yeah, because his message was about unity, you know. It wasn't just about one race, what he was focusing on. It was all the races coming together to build a stronger nation. And that's what makes it even more inspiring, is that his ideals were just so, like,
5: universal.
3: Yeah, universal. And I think it's really hard for someone at that time period, and to be so progressive in his ideals and just the way he conducted himself, I think.
2: Yeah, I think of America, and maybe that's why he had such an impact, especially, like, at first in America, because, like, America has so many different kinds of people and backgrounds, and he was able to really impact Americans and like the world. I feel like he started in America, but it reached every corner of this earth.
4: I agree. I think he set a lot of social standards just for everyone, again, like not just Black people. I think that he put down a lot of pillars and foundations to show that, like, again, you can say what you want to say and say it with confidence and you shouldn't be afraid of it.
5: Yeah, and we call this like a day of service, right? So like it's really a day for us to really just play, do our own little thing to try to help our local communities. So yeah, and that's part of his message as well, just to like do your own part and try to make some good in this world.
2: Yeah, I think that's one of the most influential parts of his legacy is every person looking in to themselves to think, what can I do to continue this legacy?

0: The song you just heard was Woodward Avenue by late Grammy winner Yusuf Lateef from his 1969 album, Yusuf Lateef's Detroit Latitude 4230, Longitude 83. If you're just joining us, you're listening to Streaming Justice, music and conversation about civil rights, past, present, and future, in honor of Dr. Martin Luther King Day, with Sarah Woodside,
1: Elaine Gombos,
2: Prerna Chekingle,
3: Mackenzie Morrison,
4: and Kaya Gray.
0: If you like what you hear and want to join in on the conversation, we'd love to have your participation. You can call or text us at 412-200-5975. Again, that's 412-200-5975. And please consider letting other people know that Streaming Justice continues until midnight at youthexpress.org. At youthexpress.org.
2: Jumping back into the segment about MLK Day, I'm really interested on what you guys have to say about, like, the education and how MLK Day plays into our education.
4: I feel like in the school, I feel like the main thing we always talk about is more or less that I have a dream speech. And I feel like that day should be, like, way more than just a speech, because Martin Luther King did way more than just a speech.
2: I agree with that. I think we hear more of his public life and more of his speeches and, more of his speeches that he did. But, like, we, like, don't hear much about the like, organizations and the civil rights movement that he started and things like that.
0: There's a lot that's left out from what we hear in school. And I just think, like, every single time that we start talking about MLK Day and MLK in general, we just talk about, like, I have a dream. And I feel like we hear or read, like, a small portion of it, and we don't really get into the full expanding reach of who he was and his legacy.
2: Yeah, and also we kind of hear more about it from when we were younger, you know, in elementary school. Like, we do a lot of activities about MLK Day, but it kind of dies down once we get older. And I think it should carry out throughout high school and post-secondary education and even throughout work. I mean, some companies still have work that they need to attend and they don't have off. And I know for my example, like, my mom has off, but my dad still has to go to work. And I think this causes, like, no appreciation or even reflection for this certain day. And I think just taking a day off can do a lot.
0: I feel like there's so much you can do with a day off to help others. Like, I know a lot of schools and organizations do special drives and things for MLK Day. And there's so much you can do. And I think that the fact that some people don't get that day off kind of takes away from why this day is so important.
3: I totally agree. I think the lack of knowledge and, like, just a lack thereof, just knowing MLK more in a personal standpoint is really missed in schools. Kind of just going back to, like, I have a dream speech. I mean, I've did that pretty much, like, every year in elementary school. I would, like, write, oh, yeah, like, I have a dream speech, and, like, more like my morals and, like, reflection on me. But I think that a lot of people kind of miss or just misunderstood, like, the in-depth about Martin Luther King and, like, why he is so significant and, like, not only for Black people but for every race as well. And I think that people need to know more about that to kind of get a better understanding and a little bit more inclusive of, like, who he really is as a person.
0: I think there's something to say about, like, how we are taught about it versus how our parents would have been taught about it. Because I think, my parents were both born in 1969. That's a year after his death. I think, you know, what are people taught about something that just happened, you know? And I think today we're a lot more well-informed. But I feel like a lot of what we know is stuff we've went out and ventured for ourselves.
5: Yeah, exactly. Personally, I feel like history class is kind of the standard place where you would learn about this stuff. But, you know, like, a lot of history curricula are whitewashed. And personally, last year, I took U.S. history last year, and we had a really good teacher who who like actually like did an entire unit on civil rights, and we like really delved in depth into all kind of all the checks and balances and all the things that people and leaders had to take into consideration and all the different perspectives as well that was happening during that time. But again, because I attend a predominantly white institution, we have, let me think, yeah, all our history teachers, none of our history teachers are people of color. And most of the time, like, you learn about Martin Luther King Jr. Day, and you go in and maybe they like play a documentary or watch a video. There is nobody in our institutions who are in a position of power who can speak from the I perspective. They're always like, if they don't want to do it themselves, they're showing somebody else who can speak from their own perspective and speak from their own experiences. But I think what I need and what I look for are like adults and educators who can speak from that perspective. And kind of going back to what I first started with, this is a day that shouldn't only exist in history class. Like, this is something that impacts our day-to-day lives, and thus it should, it's a part of all of our classes, and it's kind of like a whole school movement. So I feel like it should, it's not like a holiday in that sense, if that makes sense, and like a traditional, like, let's celebrate, and it happens once a year, and then after it's over, it's over. But it should kind of be more integrated into our, like, everyday curricula, and we do need people and educators in power who can speak from personal experience.
3: I definitely agree with that. Coming, again, also me as well, and I think Kai can also vouch, like, we do come from a predominantly white school, and so therefore, again, like, the lack of knowledge that people are providing us about not even just, like, MLK Day or, like, oh, Rosa Parks, or, like, kind of, like, the more pillars of the Black history community, just, like, normal, everyday type of things. Like, I mean, really the only thing I've ever learned about is slavery. Which, again, is something that is of significance and should be talked about, and it is very important, but, like, we've come so far from things that have happened back in, like, the 1800s. Like, there's so much more than that, and I feel like teachers kind of have a trouble with kind of going beyond that and kind of, like, getting out of their comfort zone because of, like, they don't know anything. They're kind of, like, in their own standpoint, and, like, they're not in our shoes, so they can't really speak so much about other people and, like, how their struggles are because they don't want to, I guess, like, step on toes. But I also think that it's important for them to be educated in a sense so that they can educate us. So I think that it is very important to, like, know, okay, like, this is MLK Day, but what's behind that? Let's kind of open the doors more to something more in depth, and, like, let's go into more his personal life, why he wanted to start this. You know, was it something that happened to him personally, or, like, a family member that showed, okay, like, I need to stand up for, like, what I think is right? And I think that's very important.
4: And I feel like, back to what you were saying with that they're not in our shoes, I feel like most teachers in, like, predominantly white schools and, like, white institutions, they're scared about the sensitivity level, that people are going to feel a type of way if they say one thing, and somebody's going to make, like, a complaint if they say the other thing. So I feel like in high school and, like, beyond that, I feel like students should be able to, like, have the maturity level to be able to talk about these things without getting sensitive about it or feeling some type of way about it or the way something's said. And if anything, since we are in those shoes, we could, like, educate the teachers so that they have something moving forward to, like, base off of.
5: Yeah, I think it's, like, a problem across the board where, like, a lot of educational institutions are focusing on diversifying their student body, but their faculty are not following along. So, like, we get in situations, like, personally, I am kind of in the depth of working to organize the Lunar New Year Assembly coming up next week. And because we don't have the faculty who can speak from the I perspective and help with that, the weight all falls on the students' shoulders, on the students who identify as East Asian, so, or are, like, part of our Asian Student Union and are willing to help. So I feel like that's definitely a problem where, like, so, like, at least, like, in my circumstance right now, I am trying to balance my schoolwork with celebrating at home and with, like, all my extracurriculars on top of that, while also trying to entertain and educate the entire student body. Yeah, so it's definitely a lot. And so that's, like, I'm trying to make this point of, like, we need kind of like adults in power who can support us in that way and can like put in that work so that like our diverse student body is mirrored in the people who are teaching us.
0: I feel like I see the same thing at my school. I feel like there's a deep need for a change in curriculum. I always see like students have to do like presentations about stuff because teachers don't have the knowledge. And I think that's something that we really need to look into. I think our generation especially is really helping to make progress in schools and curriculum surrounding civil rights and other things like that.
2: Yeah, and I think we can do that by stopping to look at things so superficially. And I think we can do that by, like, not, like you said before, like, not focusing on, like, the public life of Martin Luther King, but more on going into depth in his personal life. And I think that's how we can, like, better our education systems and talk about what's really important in today's day and age. With that said, that wraps up our segment of education for MLK Day. And next up, we have a song coming up.
5: Yes, this is "I Was Here" by Beyonce, and it was sung in the United Nations. So.

0: The song you just heard was I Was Here by Beyoncé, recorded in 2011, and it was actually performed in 2012 at the United Nations General Assembly, really highlighting volunteers doing humanitarian work. 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

0: The song you just heard was Pink and White by Frank Ocean, released in 2016 on the album Blonde. If you're just joining us, you're listening to Streaming Justice, music and conversation about civil rights, past, present, and future, in honor of Dr. Martin Luther King Day, with Mackenzie Morrison,
1: Prerna Chuckingle,
2: Kaya Gray,
3: Sarah Woodside,
4: and Elaine Gombos.
0: If you like what you hear and want to join in on the conversation, we love to have your participation. You can call or text us at 412-200-5975. Again, that is 412-200-5975. And please consider letting other people know that Streaming Justice continues until midnight at youthexpress.org.
3: With the expansion of social media, more people are informed about the inequalities and injustices of the world than ever before. How do you think social media has changed the fight for equality and justice?
1: I think with social media, it's a lot easier to build awareness and spread information about a certain event or any fundraisers that you're hosting. And I think social media just makes it a lot easier, and I think used the right way, social media can do wonders.
4: Yeah, and I'd also like to add that, like, there is a huge young population on social media, so, like, people our age, it really gives us the platform to start activism early and to show our adults that, like, hey, you know, don't just take us for our age. We have this power. Like, we can reach out to others, and this is something that is, like, available worldwide. So, personally, I'm involved in a lot of international virtual exchange, so I have friends from, like, all over the world, and what I've learned so much from them, and it's just awesome because I'm learning about, you know, for example, our foreign language curriculum in the United States. In most schools, oftentimes, there's not a lot of emphasis put on that, but, like, there are other schools in different countries around the world that, like, this is an actual core class. And I've met students who are fluent in English, even though that's not their native language, just from learning it in school. I don't know if any of you can say you are fluent in the language that you're just learning in school. So it really opens, like, and expands your horizons through social media, through speaking to, you know, I've made so many friends that I will probably never meet in person, but we make, like, connections that are just as strong and just as, like, we really help each other. Like, when we want to when I want to do a project, I'd be like, hey, I'd, like, call them up and be like, can you help me do some research? Can you come speak to my school community? And, like, it really happens, and it's all through social media, and it's all youth-led as well.
3: Yeah, with it being MLK Day, I think about the power of social media and its ability to mobilize people for a cause, and how it would, like, the power of it and how impactful it would have been on something like the civil rights movement, and how we have so much power at our fingertips nowadays that people like Dr. Martin Luther King Jr. didn't have. And I think it really highlights his influence on people to be able to get these marches and protests, and how we have the ability to do that today so easily. We could do that whenever we wanted.
0: Yeah, I totally agree. I think that there's always pros and cons to everything you do, right? But I think that a lot of time people tend to focus more on the cons of social media, so the pros. I mean, with social media, there's so much awareness that can be brought to so many different topics, and I think that MLK is one of the things that can be spread out and have awareness of. I think that social media is just a really great platform if you want to share your opinions and share your voice, not more so in a negative way, but also in a positive way as well. And like you said, I mean, pretty much every youth person is on social media. And I think that if you're scrolling through TikTok or, like, your Instagram feed, like, you're going to see something that is going to, like, kind of spark a light bulb, I guess, inside of you, and, like, make you want to go out and do more for your community. And I think that's very, very important because, I mean, at the civil rights movement time, there wasn't really a whole lot of that because there was no social media. And I think that as technology and social media evolve, more people are going to be able to engage. And I think that that's going to change the way that our country and nation move.
3: Because social media is really just a giant network which reaches all of us. You know, it's like a giant newspaper, but you don't have to wait for things to get printed in the morning. You don't have to wait for things to get approved. You really see real life, and you see other people unlike I think anyone could have ever dreamed of, like 50 or so years ago.
4: Yeah, building on that, what you said about approval and like newspapers, right? On social media, pretty much anybody can make an account. So it really like democratizes who is speaking and the information that can get out. Well, now I'm listening to myself say that. And of course, we have like huge issues with tech monopolies and things like that. But that's another can of worms. For the most part, like we can now say, like we can now post something and have that be read by other people. Whereas like in the days where like we had people who are mostly part of the dominant culture, white cis males, in charge of newspapers and in charge of information, and they're the ones doing the approving. So the fact that Dr. King could have kind of broken that cycle of power, of like continuous power, that is just incredible. And with the technology we have today, like I feel like we have the responsibility to at least try to achieve so much more.
1: Yeah, and social media allows us to be so expressive, and so like we're able to share our viewpoints and our ideals and what we believe in without fearing any backlash. And I think that's what makes it so special. And you're going to find someone that relates to you, whether you know them or not, whether you know them personally or you know them through like an indirect friend. I think it's really cool how you can socially network and make more connections just from social media.
0: I also think that social media can be used as kind of like a sub for the lack of knowledge and education that we get from our teachers who may not, again, like are not in our shoes, right? So I think that if you're scrolling through your Instagram feed and you see something that relates to you and gives you a good background of it and gives you the actual knowledge, you can then take that and then bring it into a classroom setting. And you can kind of engage with your teacher like, hey, like I know you may not know this much about whatever topic, but I saw this from a really good website or I saw this from a really good Instagram page, and I think that this is something that we can use inside the classroom. So again, like I don't think that social media is always like the best thing, but I also think that it's something that can connect everyone together, and I think that's very, very significant for the culture that we live in today.
3: Like the internet in general is just so powerful a tool in social justice and the world in general. My dad always says, well, why don't you look it up on your pocket supercomputer? And, you know, we can do that. You know, if there's anything we want to know, we can find it. And I think that's something that's so impactful about, you know, in education, there are missing puzzle pieces that we don't get full stories all the time. And so we have the access to go out and learn those things for ourselves.
4: Yeah, I do also want to mention, like, on the topic of like cons of social media, I do feel like with like globalization happening, I do see a lot of my friends. I remember one of my friends who lives in Algeria right now was talking about how like really trends set by American pop culture, like that really spreads. It kind of feels like American trends seems to sometimes even overpower local traditions or local practices. So like that is a danger of globalization in general and social media as well, is that like, you know, the people in power will continue getting more power, or the cultures in power will continue to gain more power. And but then again, you have like social media is also a place where minority cultures and stories and traditions can be highlighted and can be known by more people. So it's definitely a double-edged sword, but I mean, I use it a lot, and it has definitely brought me a lot of, like, just happiness, you know, and a lot of knowledge as well.
0: You know, I definitely agree with that. I think that sometimes social media can be used, like, taken to advantage, I guess you can say. If you see a TikTok about, you know, something from that's not part of your culture, like, granted, yes, like, I am Black, but if I see something that's part of an Asian culture or an Hispanic culture, I think sometimes people tend to like take little aspects of that and try to like apply it to their own, which isn't always okay. And I think that that's why it can become offensive. And then there is like the uproar of like disagreements and arguments between so many minorities because of that. So I think that in that sense, social media is used in more of a negative light, but also a positive light, because then we're shedding light on the situation and we can kind of show people like, this isn't okay and this is okay. So I don't know, like kind of back and forth, like it can be a pro and a con. So
4: yeah, it, like it allows for that discourse,
0: yeah,
4: which we might not have in person.
3: Yeah, I think social media in general is really powerful because people might not know about so many important things until they're way older because they don't have access. But nowadays, really young kids have access to social media. So people are learning faster at a younger age than ever before, which it can be good, it can be bad, depending on what the thing is. But I think in terms of civil rights and justice, I think it's so amazing.

0: The song you just heard was Happy Birthday by Stevie Wonder. The song was made to encourage the passing of an...
1: Wakey, wakey! You're listening to Youth Express in the Morning. Who needs eggs when you have quality content like this?
0: ...national holiday for MLK in 1981. If you're just joining us, you're listening to Streaming Justice, music and conversation about civil rights, past, present, and future, in honor of Dr. Martin Luther King Jr. Day. With Prerna Chuckingle,
2: Mackenzie Morrison,
3: Kaya Gray,
4: Sarah Woodside,
5: and Elaine Gombos.
0: If you like what you hear and want to join in on the conversation, we'd love your participation. You can call us or text us at 412-200-5975. Again, that's 412-200-5975. And please consider letting other people know that Streaming Justice continues until midnight at youthexpress.org. Again, that's youthexpress.org.
4: Before we jump into our next talk segment, I just want to talk a little bit more about the Happy Birthday song that we just heard. It was created in 1981, as Prerna said, to get support for the passing of the MLK Day. And the MLK Day was first observed on January 20th, because things move around. Now it's not celebrated on that day, but of 1986. So it shows how long it took to get that holiday, which is kind of amazing how long it took, and kind of sad. But

0: If you look into the first lyrics of the song, you see Stevie Wonder really really putting a lot of passion behind his cause, saying, you know, it doesn't make much sense. There ought to be a law against anyone who takes offense at a day in your celebration, because we all know in our minds that there ought to be a time that we set aside to show just how much we love you. And I'm sure you would agree, what could fit more perfectly than to have a world party on the day you came to be? Because, of course, MLK Day that we celebrate now is always on his birthday.
1: I think that's really, really cool. Okay, so going into our next talk segment, just about our own personal involvement, right? So we've been talking about MLK and, like, what he has done for the community, what he's done for the world. I think now is a good time to kind of dive into what we have done and, like, what we can continue to do moving forward, especially through the power of social media and through our education. As far as for me, I have been joined into a group called OC PAC at my school. It was started by Morgan McCray, and basically it was just formed to show that we do have voices and we can, you know, help our students who are also in our school as well. So we kind of sit down with the council. It's like two juniors, two freshmen, two seniors, and then two sophomores. Sometimes it can be more, just depending on like what the day is. But we sit down at least once a month and we kind of just talk about the social norms that are happening in our school and how we can kind of change them for the better. We talk about a lot of racial inequality, or just standpoints about, like, you know, more inclusiveness of, like, in the school, like at the lunch table or in the classroom. Again, like going back to like the lack of knowledge and education with the faculty members, like how we can kind of include them more into our culture and like give them better standpoints and points of views and perspectives and all those good jazz type of stuff. So I think the OC PAC really did kind of push Oakland Catholic into a better direction just as far as more diversity, because really we do have a really pretty good diverse school. I don't really know, like, I guess percentages-wise, but there's a good population of Black people. There's a good population of mixed people. There's a really good population of Asian people, and I think that is very important to kind of have them included, because this is where you're spending your next 4 years at, right? So you want to make sure that it's comfortable enough for everyone, and I think that the OC PAC kind of provides that. And it's also student body-led, so, you know, it's not like an authoritative role is coming in and, like, telling you, like, okay, no, you're going to do this, you're going to do that. It's, like, student body, so... it's definitely a bit more inclusive, which I really like.
2: Yeah, that's really cool. And the way you say, like, it's student-led, because many students, like, they'll be scared to go to a main authority or anything like that. So I feel like it's more comfortable to go to somebody that, like, you might know or is in your grade or that you're just comfortable with in general.
3: Yeah, at our school, at Shadyside, I feel like a lot of diversity work, we do have... a director of like communications and diversity, and she is the best. I actually work with her on my independent study, which is about a cause that like is really close to my heart. It's about like mixed race activism, and so I've done a few things with that. I'm trying to establish kind of a platform for mixed race youth all around the world, because I feel like growing up, being mixed race is not something that a lot of mixed race people outwardly express or show. So it's really interesting to seek out each other. And sometimes, like, your best friend might be mixed race, but if you never talk about it, you never know. So I grew up in China. I'm, like, with my sister, and we were kind of, like, the two outliers. We went to international school, though, so it was, like, a very diverse student population. But coming here, I found that I feel like in the U.S. there is a very quite rigid monoracial framework set up. Checking multiple boxes on the U.S. Census was not allowed until the year 2000. Like, that was 5 years before I was born. Loving v. Virginia, which was, like, the court case that legalized mixed-race marriage, like, that didn't happen until, like, the 1960s, I think. So it was just... And, like, mixed-race people have existed since you have the one-drop rule, trying to erase mixed-race heritage and trying to establish, like, these rigid racial... categories. And for me, like, being mixed race is kind of like this the spot, because we are a very diverse population. We have so many interests and we kind of mix so many cultures. So I'm president of Asian Student Union as well. So I really enjoy collaborating with other affinity groups, and I love other advocacy groups, like in mental health or other political organizations, to really just come together and have those conversations. Because I feel like that mix, that intersection, is like where we all individually uniquely sit at. And being able to have these conversations and do these like surveys and things like that, it really shows, it sheds light on like the situation we are at today and also how we can move forward. So that's kind of what's happening at our school. And I think it's like we're really like going in the direction of celebrating our diversity and having it not just being like this topic we need to like talk about, but it's something that we actually enjoy, and to kind of point out these tangible little differences we see.
0: Yeah, my school at Ellis, every single year we have a day called Culture Jam where we invite different schools from the Pittsburgh area. I know we had Winchester, I think from Shadyside, we had people from South Fayette, and we all come together and do student-led workshops about different things. I went to one about South Asian representation in media, and one about banning books, and how we talk it, really get to talk with other people to get experiences. And this year's theme was self-advocacy. I think in everything we've talked about in this segment, I think self-advocacy is something that really connects everything, to be able to speak up for yourself and for other people in your community, how important that is.
4: Yeah, I think in South Fayette, it's really important, and like you, I think you said, celebrating that diversity. We have Culture Day where, you know, we welcome children to, students of high school to wear attire from their culture, and I think that really celebrates, and you get to learn more about other people's culture and get to know more about their background and who they are, and I think it allows you to get away from that superficial side of getting to know someone. And it's a lot more rooted, a lot more connected, and which is what I really like.
0: Next, our next song is
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1: 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Thank you.

0: breaking point, kid. And they'll rat on you. The family niggas will rat on you. That's why we gotta be prepared to take whoever out we need to.
1: Yo, remember yo. Back on the Bully when cats used to harmonize, yeah. Like,
2: yo,
1: yo, check our situation. Yo, my men and my women, don't forget about the dean. Yeah. Listen, I'm the most the king, yo. It's about a thing, yo.

0: You are listening to Streaming Justice, live on Youth Express. This is Auda Chuck. I'm 17 years old and a senior at Fox Chapel High School.
1: This is Eva Friedlander. I'm 13 years old and an 8th grader at Shadyside Academy.
2: This is Morgan McCray. I'm 16 years old and I'm a sophomore at Oakland Catholic High School.
3: This is Jasmine Bates. I'm 16 and I attend Winchester Thurston.
2: Streaming Justice is an annual podcast that SLB hosts with live youth hosts, and we discuss civil rights, social justice issues, and pretty much topics concerning Martin Luther King. So for our first segment, we are going to discuss a quote that Eva brought, and we're going to be dissecting it.
1: Whatever affects one directly affects all indirectly. I can never be what I ought to be until you are what you ought to be. This is the interrelated structure of reality. Do you all agree or disagree with this, and what are your general thoughts on this quote?
2: Okay. Can you read it one more time? Just like a little.
1: Yeah, of course. Sorry. Whatever affects one directly affects all indirectly. I can never be what I ought to be until you are what you ought to be. This is the interrelated structure of reality.
0: Definitely. I feel like that quote holds a lot of merit in our history and in our present, because with the way that we perceive intersectionality these days and the way that we all operate together in these communities, I think that it's imperative that we all come together and we all recognize that what we do affects everyone around us.
2: Yeah, I agree. I think that it's definitely a topic to be discussed, how the things that certain civil rights leaders may do does greatly affect the impact that they have, and it does bring up other inspiring civil rights leaders, like the effects that Martin Luther King had with nonviolent resistance and the way that he spoke and the way that he, you know, interacted with the media and people he was trying to get toward really did impact how they perceived civil rights as an entire movement. It changed the entire way that they thought about civil rights. And so when other challengers or other leaders like Malcolm X or Rosa Parks, like when people were different, people viewed civil rights like, oh, how did Martin Luther King do it compared to these other civil rights leaders? And it changes people's perspective to think about what did this important figure do and how does it relate to everybody else I know.
0: Yeah, and that in turn affects the way that other new leaders come into power and come into positions of advocating for their own rights. The amount of people who have been inspired on a personal level by Martin Luther King, including civil rights leaders, and how he set a precedent for other people to come forward with their stories and their advocacy work is incredibly important, because it's like a domino effect almost. It sets the scale.
2: And I definitely want to get you all's opinion on, so how do you think that influence really does affect these modern artists, the inspiring words of Martin Luther King, how he spoke to others, how he was portrayed? How does that affect people right now? How do you see civil rights leaders in your communities, people trying to make change, like, do you see any connections between them and Martin Luther King's approach?
0: I know in my own schools and my own communities, I see a lot of people come in and advocate for nonviolent and more peaceful forms of protest against the things that they see. And oftentimes, it's a really difficult call to make, because there is so much justified anger in recognizing that you have been mistreated, especially by those who are supposed to treat you with equity. But when they emulate MLK and they take note of his actions and his strength and character, it really does set for a different kind of advocacy that I think is really valuable. So I see that in my schools a lot, from like a really small scale, of course, but I also see it in people and advocates in my country, in Mexico. So that's a really interesting parallel to draw as well.
2: I agree. I think that a lot of local civil rights leaders and people even within my school, they do take this more nonviolent approach. And of course, like, it's not usual for high schoolers to take a violent approach to civil rights, but it is definitely a more, let's try to have a conversation about it and educate other people, as opposed to, like you said, there is a lot of anger built up in civil rights movements, which is, it's completely warranted, it's rational. You're supposed to be uncomfortable with these injustices, you're supposed to be angry about them, it's natural. But I definitely can see that parallel between, like, Martin Luther King and, you know, the people who are trying to make change in their communities right now.
3: So speaking on like having a change, one question that I have is, what do you think adults should do about youth violence in the city or like surrounding areas that you guys live in?
2: I think that's a great question. Aura, do you want to speak to that?
0: Can you repeat the question, please?
3: Yeah. What do you think adults should do about youth violence in the city?
0: That's really
3: like
0: interesting.
3: Like parents, like with their children and things like that.
0: Well, I haven't lived in Pittsburgh very long, so I'm not really sure like to what degree and like how youth violence can present itself like in this city. But I do know that for like from a personal level, where I grew up in not a very conservative, but like a more Latino-oriented town in South Texas. So I think that our perceptions of youth violence, as well as the degree and the way that we saw it, was very different compared to here in Pittsburgh. And I think that so much of youth violence is misunderstood and misconstrued, especially by the media, because we perceive the youth and when they come into positions of violence, and we kind of are so quick to stigmatize rather than see like, oh, well, what are the root causes of that violence, and how can we, instead of focus on punishment, focus on rehabilitation, or not even that, but just ensuring that we can get to the root causes to why that's even occurring in the first place. I think that there's so much unanswered trauma and anger and hurt that comes from a very valid place in youth violence sometimes. And I think focusing genuine conversation and understanding and compassion at the forefront of those things when we address youth violence from adults, especially, like going back to your question, is really valuable, and that's the solution.
2: Mm-hmm. I agree. I think that youth violence is a really interesting, nuanced topic, because we think about youth violence and we, like Aura said, we think about punishment and like, oh, well, what are we going to do to discipline the children? Well, why don't we start with, like, where does this come from? Is it right. coming from what they see? Is it coming from what they learn? Is it coming from the house? People aren't born evil with these tendencies to do evil. So there is an uptick in recent youth violence in Pittsburgh, and it is mm-hmm. a big deal. It does make the world a little scarier when you see people getting younger and younger doing the more harsh crimes. It makes you uncomfortable, and it makes you nervous for Pittsburgh's future. So I do think that adults could focus, like you said, on rehabilitation over punishment, because you do have to still acknowledge these are still children who are still learning and developing. That doesn't take away the morals of what they did. It doesn't dilute how they committed a crime, but it does take into consideration these people are minors. These people are, not all the way fully formed because they're not adults. Mm-hmm. And I do think that topic about rehabilitation over punishment, it's been big for years. It's mm-hmm. a big social justice issue, even with our current like adult prison pipeline. When we talk about what people do after jail, like, are they rehabilitated? Are they ready to go back into society? Or mm-hmm. is it like, we're just letting people out of these prisons with nowhere to go? Yeah. That direction, it does trickle all the way back down to childhood, because mm-hmm. it then affects that person's family and their children.
0: And I think that like general care for like the reconnection that we all have with each other in terms of treatment and such really does tie back into the point of the quote that we were talking about in the beginning of this conversation. Could you read that quote again, just to kind of like remind us?
1: Yeah, of course. Whatever affects one directly affects all indirectly. I can never be what I ought to be until you are what you ought to be. This is the interrelated structure of reality.
0: Yeah, definitely. Mm-hmm. And in terms of youth violence, we see that, you know what I mean? And the way that we go about, addressing these issues, we have to go about it in the sense that, it affects everyone in this bigger scale, for sure.
2: Right. They say history repeats itself. Mm-hmm. And these consistent, like, oh my goodness, what is that word? How we've treated prisons in the past is coming right back to bite America in its butt. Mm-hmm. Like, it's coming right back to hit us while it's youth. And it's hard to watch, but it does make you think from a youth standpoint, like, well, like, what can I do to make this change? Even though, like, I may not be the one in charge of these laws, in charge of these pipelines, what can I do to learn more about them or educate other people about this, about the youth violence that's happening?
1: Mm-hmm. Additionally, I feel like one of the biggest roots of youth violence is adults invalidating youth's responses to injustice. Mm-hmm. And when you invalidate those responses, because at the beginning, they can sometimes be pretty not that violent responses, but if those are invalidating, they'll just consistently get worse and more violent.
0: Mm-hmm. And when you're so young, you don't really know how to have more mature or holistic outlets. So as a child, sometimes aggression is the only way to receive that kind of validation and attention, you know, unfortunately. And so it really does beg the question of what happens if we address these concerns at their root and at their start. And unfortunately, a lot of times, as we see, because of the youth violence that's been occurring in Pittsburgh and across the nation, that doesn't happen.
2: Yeah, I love what you said about, you know, how do we tackle it exactly at the root? Where is this violence coming from? It honestly reminds me of Tupac's quote from The Hate, not from The Hate You Give, but what The Hate You Give was mm-hmm. widely inspired off, his Thug mm-hmm. Life quote. It really reminds me of that. And it just reminds me of the fact that when we start, if we start young and we start with youth and focusing on how to teach them how to respond in a mature way, in a nonviolent way, teach them how to be kind but be nonviolent and express their opinions in this nonviolent matter, in this more comfortable matter, because that's what's safest, the world could see a lot of change with the next generation of children if that's how we choose to teach our next generation.
0: Definitely. Mm-hmm. And I'm really excited for, once we come back from our lovely breaks and such, to talk about more the idea of nonviolent resistance, particularly because we're talking so much about the after effects of many systemic problems that result in youth violence, but I kind of want to talk about the things that have been resulting from a national and a global standpoint that have resulted in many communities in acts of nonviolent resistance and how that can look like in different communities and different contexts, because I feel like understanding the issue is also really key to some of MLK's integral ideas of resistance and why we are doing it in the first place.
2: So you are about to hear Survivor by Destiny's Child, and we'll be right back.

0: The song you just heard was Survivor by Destiny's Child, extremely iconic. If you're just joining us, you're listening to Streaming Justice, Music, and Conversation about Civil Rights, Past, Present, and Future, on a Dr. Martin Luther King Day with Aura,
1: Eva,
2: Morgan,
3: and Jasmine.
0: If you like what you hear and want to join the conversation, we'd love to have your participation. You can call or text us at 412-200-5975. And please consider letting other people know that Streaming Justice continues until midnight at youthexpress.org. So, going back to what we were previously talking about, I was really interested in discussing the idea of intersectionality and nonviolent resistance, pretty much because 2022 has been a really crazy year, and especially given post-COVID and whatnot, we're seeing so much, a resurgence in a lot of nonviolent resistance from either a community level, so here in Pittsburgh, but also on a global scale, I'm noticing mm-hmm. too. So I just kind of want to evaluate how after and following MLK's nonviolent resistance, we're seeing that kind of model. Not necessarily he inspired it, but we are seeing that many people are emulating his ideas into their own forms of resistance. So if anyone has any thoughts on that.
4: I think that nonviolent resistance is definitely something that I'm seeing a lot more. I'm noticing a lot more, especially post-pandemic, mm-hmm. when we haven't been able to meet and really go out, protest, resist in public. It's been a lot of nonviolent resistance, but coming in ways like we're going to resist by policy change or by educating within our businesses, within our schools. There's been a lot of time to digest what change is and what kind of resistance people want to give. And mm-hmm. it's led to a lot of change within systems, which I think is great. And sometimes nonviolent resistance can kind of get a little bit of a negative connotation, like, oh, nonviolent resistance is like, it's like watered down resistance. It's just mm-hmm. like not as good. But I think sometimes you do have to make the change from within the organization, within that system, and it does lead to more positive change than violent resistance.
0: Mm-hmm. And you can never underestimate the power of working as a collective either, because I feel like especially with nonviolent resistance, it's easier to procure or to bring together a group of people for a unified cause, especially if you're doing it in a very creative way. So, for example, in China, there were recently the white paper protests, wherein following changes of COVID-19 policy that were not taken very happily by citizens of China, they protested by going into demonstrations with sheets of white paper in order to allude to these greater injustices that they've been receiving. And actions like this that are not inherently the picture that we perceive when we think of ideas of resistance, but that can still be equally as powerful and motive and effective, it begs the question that we can't underestimate the influence of nonviolent resistance in our communities, for sure.
4: And I think that those kind of silent protests, those the ways that people just gather and organize toward one cause is intersectional resistance. Mm-hmm. I think when people in the United States went out into the way to support Ukrainian artists, small business owners, like people in their communities that are suffering from this war, when people go out of their way to influence, to take what's going on in the media, what's going on in the news in countries far, far away, and take that into their own communities and try to make change, I think it's something truly beautiful. It's connecting us as one people across the entire planet. Mm-hmm. And it shows that, you're not really alone in that struggle. An issue in Pittsburgh is an issue across the world. We saw it in a lot of the recent issues that have happened in Pittsburgh, especially what happened at Tree of Life. It was this global banning of, this global message of being against anti-Semitism.
0: Yeah.
4: It connects us almost, and it's wrong to say that this conflict is connecting, but it is, in the way that people are responding to it and honestly learning more about it and becoming more educated themselves as these things happen. It's really starting to connect us, and it's great to see.
0: Mm-hmm. I'm really happy you brought up Tree of Life, because even seeing the way that people have come together in a smaller scale, like in my school, in terms of addressing and truly trying to mitigate really mitigate the impact of anti-Semitism that they're now noticing because of Tree of Life and its impact, is really fascinating. Because we had a Tree of Life, the documentary, we had a showing in our school, mm-hmm. and a lot of people would come in and see this film for free, and they would just be so captivated, and they leave the film saying things like, I never knew that before. I gained so much knowledge, and with that knowledge, well, what can I do now? So we've had initiatives, we've had club meetings, and it's really interesting seeing everyone come together for this unified cause. And I really do think that it was with the fact that there was, you know, this silent but powerful demonstration between people in and out of the JSU in my school that were just so fed up with the wave of anti-Semitism they're seeing, that were so fed up with having people be passive and silent and otherwise not engaged in this conversation, that fuel that was facilitating this resistance, it really did bring forward a greater environment that I really did love to see.
4: I agree. Resistance, that kind of change, that community, it brings people together. It, especially in high schools where there's always going to be a minority, especially in high schools with those access to student unions, Black student unions, mm-hmm. Jewish student unions, it brings us together really well. And it doesn't even have to be about violence or things that are going on in that community to be together as a cultural space, to be together as people who are just, you know, we are connected because we are part of this culture. To be part of a group like that is really beneficial to high schoolers around the world. Mm-hmm. It can help you feel a lot more. A lot of people go to high school and are like, I felt like I couldn't find myself or I couldn't find my people. It helps you to find who you are and know who you are and be comfortable with you. And I think that's one of the most important things that, you know, our generation has started to do a lot more, which is bring in more of these unions, bring in more of these clubs, these international, like, how do we all gather as one collective group? Mm-hmm. Whether some may see it as like, oh, you're sectioning yourselves off. No, it's you bring together this group of people who talks about themselves and their history and their culture, and then you bring other people in to discuss it. And it honestly makes them more educated and a more lucrative and collaborative community within our schools.
0: Mm-hmm. And I love how that model of just intersectionality and, you know, prioritizing these voices coming together, but also talking amongst each other. We're seeing that in the smaller scales of our schools, but also in a global range, which I think is really fascinating to see.
4: Okay. Well, intersectionality is truly something that a lot of people have been studying recently, especially after the pandemic. The big thing was intersectional feminism. How do we connect feminism across all races, across all cultures, across mm-hmm. all religions? It's you take these broad topics and you make them connect to each other. And it's honestly something that has pushed our world even further into becoming what it should be. Even environmental intersectionality. Mm-hmm. These big topics that need to be addressed, how do we dissect them in our own individual yeah. communities, but still feel connected? Mm.
0: And it's imperative because when we talk about civil rights and we're advocating for these greater freedoms, we are also making sure that everyone is included in that conversation, and that makes it infinitely more valuable.
4: So, in talking about intersectionality, there's big intersectionality between the Latinx communities and all communities across civil rights movements. So next, we are going to play Como la Flor by Selena.
0: My favorite song.

0: The song you just heard was Snooze by SZA. If you're just joining us, you're listening to Streaming Justice, music and conversation about civil rights, past, present, and future, in honor of Dr. Martin Luther King Day, with Eva,
1: Aura,
2: Jesmer,
3: and Morgan.
0: If you like what you heard and want to join in the conversation, we'd love to have your participation. You can call or text us at 412-200-5975. And please consider letting other people know that Streaming Justice continues until midnight at youthexpress.org. Our next topic is equality in schools and education. I think that the education system paints a very one-sided picture of equality, and this can be very toxic and bad.
3: I agree. I think that So, can you elaborate a little bit on what you mean by one-sided view of equality, just to get a general explanation?
0: I mean, I think especially in, like, history classes, history classes paint very one-sided. I mean, like, the white, normally colonizers, aren't painted in the way they should be. They're painted in more heroic ways, and they're not normally painted as the hero, but I think there's always more to the story, and that benefits these white colonizers.
3: Mm-hmm. I totally agree. Even what you said, they're definitely portrayed as the heroes a lot of the time. Like, they are saving these people, or they are coming into these places that are so uncivilized and blah, blah, blah, blah. Mm-hmm. But, like, it's simply not true most mm-hmm. of the time. It's just simply mm-hmm. not true. History does have a weird way of exposing those things that aren't true. It's truly in the teacher. It's truly in the curriculum yeah. that you're assigned to. I don't think a lot of history teachers have that intention to hide it, but I mm-hmm. do think that schools do, limit expression of the teachers and, like, how mm-hmm. they would teach this lesson is a little different from what the school's saying they should teach it, because it could cause them to lose their jobs or face backlash, and that could really just, do a yeah. number for somebody's career.
1: I've talked to many educators in my school personally who would love to have these, like, greater conversations about diversity and equity within their curriculums, but are just not able to because they either don't have the resources, the time, especially post-pandemic when we know how little teachers are paid and given resources for the curriculums, or as well as disability, like you said, receive backlash from authority figures, which is really unfortunate because we see the after effects of these biases that are, like, not either, like, that are either not exposed properly or not given the time of day and being addressed, if that makes sense. Like, in us not adequately discussing the after effects that these biased curriculums can have on their students, we can also facilitate a really toxic environment for these minority students who are the unfortunate recipients of poor teaching.
2: Mm-hmm. Speaking of diversity, I have a question. So what do you guys do to, like, promote diversity in your community or in your school?
3: That's a good question. I think personally, as far as increasing diversity, I try to participate in as many clubs as possible. Mm-hmm. Sometimes I feel like as an African-American student, mm-hmm. I feel like the presence of minority students in different groups, different clubs, different academic, just different walks of life, mm-hmm. the presence of African-Americans in those spaces does increase that diversity and really does, inspire others to join too, but, like, somebody has to start. So I try to do as much as possible just to expand my horizon and do as much I can to really not only do it for me because I enjoy it and I like to do it, but to, like, add a little bit of diversity to what they say, bring my opinion, bring my experiences, because I think all of that is valuable. As a minority student, I do think that those experiences, how I feel about my school, is valuable. I do feel like it's important. And when those questions are posed, if I could be the other person in the room who has a different opinion, I feel like that is helpful to the question of feedback.
1: Oh my God, definitely. And tying in the idea of minority students bringing in their voice, especially when we're talking about, like, just now, curriculums and pretty biased and otherwise not very informative lessons we're taught in school, I think that there's a value in having students directly contribute their own perspectives on a greater scale. So in my school, we do a lot of teach-ins. So basically, students come in about a topic that they're knowledgeable of, typically about their own cultures or experiences as a minority group, and they either through, like, a hosted classroom are able to bring in students either, like, through classes or just people who are interested to come in the classroom and have them teach about their topic of choice. So we've done teachings about, like, climate change regulations and stuff like that. We've also done teachings about, like, different cultures and different minority groups, and that has been a really enlightening experience for everyone involved because it gives people a bigger platform to talk about their own experiences.
3: I agree. I think that I love that idea. Like, I love that idea of teaching each other. I think if students, that's like the importance of student voice, is that students teach adults in the same way that adults teach students. Mm-hmm. There's a lot to learn about being a teenager. There's a lot to learn about being an adult. But I think that exchange of knowledge is really important. And when we talk about things like politics or climate change, when we talk about these things that are going to affect a younger generation, that education, but that, you know, I'm educating you, you're educating me, it's really important. And there's kind of no way to work around it without the voice of the youth that are going to experience these things in a couple of years. There's almost like no future to it. If you don't, it's like, I mean, like topics like voting. If you don't teach people how to vote, people won't vote.
2: Right.
3: If people don't know how to do things, they won't do them. But then again, if you tell them this is the only way to do it and then they find their own avenue and you're not willing to listen, it shuts down these opportunities for them. And that's that exchange of knowledge, that exchange of culture is truly important. So it's really great to hear that the school is facilitating that.
1: And it benefits both the adults in the conversation as well as the other youth involved, right? Because you can be part of one minority group or one community but not understand the experiences and struggles of another. And that interaction is also equally as important to have as well, because, you know, if you want to have a multifaceted exchange and if you want to be able to understand truly how another group can feel about a particular issue, especially when it affects one group more than another, having that direct dialogue is very beneficial for everyone involved.
0: And adding on to that idea of teaching each other is something that I think is very beneficial and that I try to do. When, as a Jewish person, when we learn about the Holocaust in school, I like to sort of speak about how the Holocaust has affected my family and my family lineage, because we can learn about the Holocaust, but if you don't have someone who's sort of like a connection to it, I don't think it shows the what it's done and the how detrimental it has been.
3: I agree. I think that history is important when it's talked about from the people who experienced it. It's hard to teach history from a perspective you can't understand or you don't agree with or you just don't get. Firsthand experience is probably like the best teacher of a lot of these big issues. The best teacher about civil rights is more than likely a Black student. The best teacher about these things that have happened throughout history are the people who are still experiencing that and whose families have gone through that. Mm-hmm. Last year, my school was studying the Islamic Golden Age and the different caliphates, and we were discussing the religion of Islam because it was big for the teacher to stress that the difference between Arab people and Muslims. It was huge for him to address that so that nobody's confused. But we had a girl who practiced Islam, and she was perfectly fine presenting in front of the class. She taught us, and it did feel a lot better to hear it from her than to hear it from the textbook or just the facts that the teacher found on Google. To hear it from someone who does it every day, it's so much, it feels so much more authentic, and it honestly makes me feel better as someone who's listening to it.
1: And I think that the issue that I find with that, though, like, not that I find an issue with like that specifically, but is ensuring that when we try to create the safest environments for these people to come together to share their stories, because I feel like people of certain minority groups, and of all minority groups, honestly, won't be inclined to share their experiences if they're in an environment that's otherwise hostile. And I feel like when we talk about diversity in education, we have to talk about the barriers that can inhibit these bigger conversations from happening in other schools, you know?
3: I think, yeah, that's definitely, it's super important to touch on. Students aren't going to feel comfortable talking about their experiences if they feel like, oh, nobody's listening, or even if they feel like nobody wants to know or it's not important. But I do think that would be something important that we should spend 10 more minutes on, those barriers that really bridge that diversity between students, or that really block our conversation and our communication within our schools.
1: Definitely, yeah, and I would love to see that have some be something that we talk about pretty avidly later on.
3: So next we are going to play, oh my goodness, what is that song? So next we are going to play,
1: is it Blinding Lights? I don't remember.
3: Is it Blinding Lights?
1: I think so.
3: Oh, no. Next we are going to play Respect by Aretha Franklin.
1: There we go.
3: Oh.

0: Ooh. The song you just heard was Respect by Aretha Franklin. If you're just joining us, you're listening to Streaming Justice, music and conversation about civil rights, past, present, and future, in honor of Dr. Martin Luther King Day, with Morgan,
1: Jesmer,
2: Aura,
3: and Eva.
0: If you like what you hear and want to join the conversation, we'd love to have your participation. You can call or text us at 412-200-5975. And please consider letting other people know that Streaming Justice continues until midnight at youthexpress.org. So if you were here with us before the music break, we were talking about equality within schools, and we were discussing the experience of being a student and listening to your history, but being able to express it or not being able to express it.
3: Like I said before, whenever in history class we're talking about the Holocaust, I like to share how the Holocaust has affected my family and my family lineage. And in the break, I was talking about a story of a Holocaust survivor in my family. So she was living in Stanisławów, Poland at the time, and she was taken by the Nazis to a sort of like, it wasn't a concentration camp, but they lined the Jews up and just shot them. But on the way to the concentration camp, she fainted, and the Nazi soldiers thought she was dead. So they buried her underground with the other victims. She woke up and realized what had just happened. So she dug herself out of the ground. She ran to a nearby cabin, and she slept there. In the morning, she woke up to sounds of Nazi soldiers and a Nazi German shepherd. So the Nazi German shepherd went right up to her and was staring straight at her. She was closing her eyes, praying that she wouldn't get caught, and then she remembered that Hitler loved blue eyes, so she opened her vibrant blue eyes, stared straight at the German shepherd, and the German shepherd walked away. And the fact that this story is so close to me and in my family lineage, and that I might not even be here today if that Holocaust survivor had not survived, is just crazy. And learning about that in class, I think, is so important. And me sharing that story with my classmates and just with a lot of people gives connections to, this is the Holocaust, I'm learning about it in social studies, I'm going to learn my flashcards so I can get a good grade on this test. But if there's an actual connection to the Holocaust and you see how it has affected people and people you're close to so much, I think that's what really helps you learn.
0: I agree. I think people sometimes, like, when we think about our history classes or we sit in class and we just simply go over flashcards or we go over vocab words, we fail to realize sometimes that these are people. This happened to a group of people, and this was...
4: Wakey, wakey! You're listening to Youth Express in the Morning. Who needs eggs when you have quality content like this?
0: Terrible. And sometimes it's hard to imagine what it would be like, but I do feel like if we have those more authentic experiences, we have speakers, there's videos, there's ways that teachers and schools can, you know, put in their curriculum a way to make the history come to life. Mm-hmm. It's not just words on a page. It is, these people like lived and experienced this, and it was a tough time for them. So I do think, like you said, that is the best way to learn. It's hard to have those, it's hard to really get that knowledge without hearing it from somebody who experienced it or somebody who's really close to it.
5: Yeah, especially because the alternative is such a disservice to, because, you know, imagine being someone, I don't want to speak for your experience, obviously, but I can imagine that if you were ever exposed to an environment that taught these issues in a really detached and uncaring way, how that could have affected you personally, too.
3: Yeah, definitely.
5: Yeah, like, do you want to speak on that by any chance? If you don't, that's totally fine.
3: Yeah, of course. I mean, there have been times where, I mean, I'm grateful that I got a very good Holocaust education, but there still have been times where I felt like at the end of the day, it was just about getting a good grade on that test, and that felt really dehumanizing, and I think that these history classes can be incredibly dehumanizing, and I think just all classes where you're learning about history or even present social justice topics can be incredibly dehumanizing to the people that are being affected by this. And the ways that, like, during the Holocaust, sometimes the way it's taught, it dehumanizes these survivors and these victims, and it doesn't feel good at all. It just feels like these stories are being invalidated and don't matter, and what really matters is getting a good grade, like I said, getting a good grade on that test.
0: Mm-hmm. And I think that's definitely the most, like, it's extremely important. And for you to say that, like, personally, if I were a history teacher and if me and you sat down and had a conversation and you said that it was dehumanizing the way that I taught, I'd change my curriculum.

0: immediately. Mm-hmm. I think that is an important piece that sometimes people miss. Like, you have to look back at, like, how is how I'm teaching this going to affect other students? If I just brush over this, like, it doesn't matter. Is this going to affect the people in my classroom? And sometimes it's not even about that. Is this going to affect people at all if I were to say it in any setting? Mm-hmm. And sometimes that lack of humanity, that lack of, you know, emotion within the teaching of history does really take away from the human side of, you know, these things happen. Mm-hmm. Even teaching about civil rights, it's sometimes it feels like, oh, okay, we're just learning about civil rights. Like, oh, yeah, we're just doing this during Black History Month. Like, it doesn't really matter. Mm-hmm. And sometimes it causes students to lose perspective of, like, This is 40 years removed from you, 60 years removed, but, like, this is not that far back. My grandparents, my great-grandparents were during this era. It makes students lose perspective sometimes, but then it kind of washes out the effect of this history on the entire classroom.
1: Definitely. Yeah, these are issues that permeate who we are, our systems, our structures, our humanity, the way that we interact with each other and others, and it seeps into our future as well. So it kind of begs the question of, if we have these really impersonal, uncaring curriculums that prioritize, you know, the letter grade over the actual humanity of what we're learning, you know, how do students take away from that? And what do they gain? And how do they apply these foundational, like, topics into their work, whether it's in social justice, whether it's in just the way that they interact with others too?
0: And I think that calls back to your question earlier, Jasmine, of how do you put diversity, how do you embrace diversity in your community, in your mm-hmm. school? I think as teenagers, expressing that, you know, the way history is taught is dehumanizing to the people who experience it, expressing mm-hmm. those uncomfortable realities, but those things that need to be heard can really change curriculums, can really change schools. It's hard to hear that, you know, something you're doing is insensitive to an entire culture, but it's important, because if we don't change it, we may create a generation of people who don't know how to have that kind of humanity. Mm-hmm. And then, you know, we lose sight of actual people who were involved in these historical events. So I think as teenagers, we could, you know, using our voice to really teach about those things and, you know, to provide that feedback, to give those thoughts out, and just to tell people, like, this is how I felt about how you taught mm-hmm. this is how I felt about how you did this, and yeah, you know, if you could change it, that'd be great.
1: And using our empathy in turn too, because as a listener, we are equally responsible for listening to stories and experiences, those that we can't relate to and we don't really understand from that level. Being sure to, as teenagers especially, to always have that care and that desire to have these open-minded, holistic conversations. There is value in that too, because in turn, we internalize these valuable pieces of information that can facilitate our work in the future, for sure.
2: Sometimes I see in school a lot that, like, some people, they don't really try to bring diverse to the school or try to make everybody feel comfortable. Sometimes it's that some people of color at the school, they're too shy or too embarrassed to talk about their religion or their culture or a tradition that they do on, like, certain months. But I feel like them actually, like, teaching it to other people that may not relate to it is something good that they can learn from it.
0: I agree. And Otto, you touched on this earlier. Sometimes it's the environment that right. makes it hard to express that diversity or embrace that. The environment, the hostility that school can hold toward minorities sometimes is a big factor in how it just, you know, condenses students into, like, I'm just going to not talk about myself. I'm not going to express this important, unique thing about me because I don't know how others are going to perceive it. And I do think sometimes it's the environment of the student. Sometimes it starts at home with how mm-hmm. students perceive diversity in their own minds. But sometimes it is the curriculum that does make it very polar and does make it very, like, we're not going to talk about it anymore because it's political or because it's mm-hmm. controversial.
1: Mm-hmm. And I feel like we can see that, like, environment, like, the shifts in it, depending on, like, even in our schools, maybe. I go to a really public school that, though we are predominantly white and we do have our own issues when it comes to promoting diversity, there's a lot more openness to it, I feel, compared to maybe private schools. I know that both of you go to private schools, so maybe you can both speak on that, Megan.
2: Can you repeat the question?
1: Yeah, basically, like, What I was trying to allude to is the idea that, like, between private and public schools or different school environments, mm-hmm. there can be, like, different ways and different barriers to diversity. So in my school, we're more open to it to some degree, though we're still predominantly yeah. white. But, like, for private school, people who go to those institutions, how do you feel that goes?
2: Well, a lot of times it's us, BSU, like, we'll, like, host, like, an event and, like, we'll make it welcome to everybody for, like, Kwanzaa. We basically hosted an event. We had food there and we talked about the 7 days of Kwanzaa and, like, basically educated people mm-hmm. about Kwanzaa who, like, may never, like, heard of Kwanzaa or was just curious about what actually was Kwanzaa.
0: I agree. I think as the BSU and as mm-hmm. that union that's supposed to embrace that diversity, it is sometimes harder to push that out to people because right. sometimes it does feel a little like nobody's going to be interested. Mm-hmm. But you have to just be confident in, like, this is my culture. People want to learn. And if they don't, like, that's a disservice to you. But I can't really force you to. But I do think as a minority student, you have to be willing to take that extra mile and say, I'm going to just spread this because I think it's important. Mm-hmm. And that is all the time we have for now. So thank you for listening to our segment of Streaming Justice. Up next, we have more music and conversation with Bryn Campbell, Morgan, Camille, Sophia, and Marcia. As Streaming Justice continues until midnight at youthexpress.org.

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1: Hi, my name is Mary Beth, and I'm 18 years old from Bell Vernon Area High School. In order to graduate from high school, I had to do a senior project. This project involved job shadowing and interviewing a person from a certain career field. Doing this project made me realize that I don't know what I want to do with my life. I've always known what I want to study, but I've never been super thrilled about any career pertaining to that. I'm hoping to learn more in college about what I can do for a living. My project also made me way more aware of financial things. Because I don't know what career I want to pursue, I've thought about just going to college for a really long time and getting various degrees. However, after learning about how much college can cost, I'm not so sure this is possible.
2: My name is Trey. I'm 16. I go to Holy Family. I was born in Pittsburgh on the north side. The neighborhood I grew up in is on the north side. It's crowded, but it's safe. My earliest childhood memories would be going to the rec center up the street from my grandma's house every day. Any animals, I had a cat, and now I have a dog. My favorite food, ribs. It doesn't really matter who cook it. Family tradition, we all get together on Christmas Eve at someone's house and stay the night for Christmas. The best advice I received was work for what you want and stay focused. I wasn't aware of world events as a child, but now I am now. I learned that nothing is given to you in life. I am most proud of everything I'm able to do and that I'm on the right track. I want to hopefully play college basketball after school. And if something happens with basketball, I'll be fine with that. But if not, I would like to start my own business with something. It would either be an engineer.
3: Hello, my name is Jade. I am 16 years old, and I am from Bell Vernon Area High School. Here are my reflections on the expectations I have in Algebra 3/Trig class. They are pretty simple and straight to the point. I would like to keep up the good grades, of course, and try my best at getting A's. Hopefully get math even more than what I do now, and be able to enjoy learning new ways of doing math. Also, if I don't get what I am being taught, ask my teacher for help so I can understand everything I need to know. The importance of math to me is I like math. I understand it. My dad has taught me many things like to go along with math. He's pretty good at it, too. No, he's actually a heating and air conditioned man, but he's always liked math when he was in school, and he's caught on to it, so he's taught me his ways of doing things, and it works for me. I want to get into like the science fields, and I know they involve many things that include mathematical problems and just like how to count and do things in my head easier, like make it a shorter process than the longer processes.
4: Hello, my name is Kelsey. I'm 16 years old, and I'm from Bell Vernon High School. I'm going to tell you about my job shadowing experience. After completing the individual project, I feel that I do still want to be a physical therapist. I want to pursue a career in the medical field, and I think physical therapy would be the best path for me. I specifically am interested in becoming a physical therapist for children. Speaking with Lori Bauman about her experience at OSPTA helped me to understand what a career in this field would be like. I want to go to college at Washington and Jefferson because they have a great medical program that will prepare me for physical therapy. I know that a career in medicine requires complete dedication, and I feel that I am ready to accept that challenge. My cousin has Down syndrome, and he had a physical therapist come to the house over the summer to work with him, and she kind of showed me what she did with him and taught him, and I thought it was cool, and I think I want to do that.
5: Hello, my name is Adam. I'm 17 from Bell Vernon High School. My teacher told me to write about my expectations for this class of Algebra 3/Trig. Some expectations I have for myself in this class are passing the class, understanding all the problems and concepts, and finding ways to solve them. Also, making new friends and becoming friends with a new teacher. The most difficult thing probably this year for me would have to be logarithms. I really don't get the concept and problem so far, but adjusting to it. Best part about Algebra 3/Trig probably have to be some of the fun ways that she showed us to remember some of the concepts. I'm attending CWCTC for Protective Services for Firefighting and EMS, and the math class that we took over there, they let us use our like worksheets and that on the test, so we didn't really get the full knowledge of what we were supposed to learn. So I was a bit scared coming here and taking a math class here because I didn't know how well I was going to do. But from the beginning of the year, she has been explaining things clearly, and so far I've been getting high B's, A's in this class. So she really been helping me out. It's going to help me learning about these numbers, because for firefighting, you have to learn like what angle you have to put the ladder at to climb it safely, how much foam concentration you have to mix with water, how much PSI you need. And for EMT, you have to know like the right amount of dosage divided by weight or something if like they're small and all that. So yeah, Algebra 3 is definitely going to help me with firefighting and EMS. So.
6: 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I'm in 10th grade at Montour High School, and you're listening to Youth Express. Catch the future.
7: Hello, my name is Christine. I'm 16 years old, and I'm from Bell Vernon Area High School. By interviewing a nurse and finding out what nursing really deals with, I believe that the medical field is something I want to be in. However, the career of nursing is something that I am not as interested in as before. When I interviewed my mother, I found out exactly what a nurse does on a normal basis. Although it seems like an interesting career, I feel like there is a different career that would interest me more. I plan to change up a different career and go through possibly biomedical engineering or biochemistry. What interests me more about those fields is they deal with prosthetics, or one example is creating like kind of a fake bladder or rebuilding livers, like regenerating livers and stuff like that. I didn't like the working environment as you're assigned to a patient and you just take care of them, you just make sure they're okay. I feel like I could do something more than just hand out pills and make sure they're not in any pain or anything like that.
8: My name's Ish, and I go to HFA, and I'm 17. I was born in Pittsburgh. When I was younger, I had a dog growing up. I had a pit bull, a little mini one. And my favorite food is probably like spaghetti, because my mom make it, and pea fire. Or my sister's, that pea fire with some crackers. The most thing I'm proud of in my life right now, I stay true to myself.
9: Hello, my name is Gino. I'm 16 years old, and I'm from Bell Vernon High School. This is my earliest recollection of math. When I was 4, I remember my brothers telling me that the square root of 9 is 3. I had no clue what it meant, but I thought I sounded smart. I would always try to show off by telling that to my friends. My friends, I don't think, knew what it meant either, so, you know, just sounded intelligent or something.
10: Hello, my name is Gabrielle. I am 14 years old, and I'm from Bell Vernon Area High School. When I grow up, I want to be a nurse. I babysit for my aunt, who is a nurse, and her name is Marcelle McGrew. I asked her a few questions, and she was very excited that being a nurse is a career that I'm interested in. She said that being in the medical field is a very good way to go, because I will always have a job. She had went to school for about 4 years as a registered nurse, and now she is going back to school to become a nurse practitioner. A nurse practitioner is a step higher from the registered nurse. This experience talking with a nurse encouraged me even more to stick with my goal. If I do not change my mind in the future, I look forward to being a nurse.
11: Well, I'm good with kids, and I like to help people. So then I wanted to be a nurse, and then I talked to her about it, and it helped me.
12: What's up? My name is Dre Gordon. I'm 17 years old, and I go to Holy Family Academy. I was born on September 2nd, 2000, so I'm an ex-baby. My real name is DeAndre. Dre's a nickname, I guess. Drago. My dad, they always call me D. When I first started rapping, I had this little, like, the little pilot type hat, like with the fur inside, the Jay-Z joint. So my dad used to call me MC Raccoon Fur. So he called me that here and there when he's feeling bored, you know. My mom, she think I got all the girls, so she called me Kumo D. She think I'm, like, the coolest man out, but I'm really a lame. Earliest childhood memory was probably my first football game. Or I was supposed to be running back, but the quarterback, like, punked out last second. So I played quarterback. I was in theater club in middle school, you know. I was in a Deadwood Dick play, you know. I played basketball, I played football. I didn't start really getting into music till, like, ninth grade. That's when I first started, like, wanting to produce and wanting to make music and all that and become an artist. My neighborhood, I live in Brighton Heights. It has its good and its bad, like every neighborhood. Normally, it's pretty chill. All the neighbors know each other, you know. You'll know your whole block. Nothing really goes on there, but there's also some altercations. I had a cat. I had a dog. I had two dogs. Actually, I have a dog right now, too. I had some fish. I had gerbils. I had a hamster. I had everything for real. I'm a really picky eater, so I don't think I have a favorite food. Yeah, I'm really picky when it comes to food. We don't really have a family tradition because I live with a blended family, and we've been a blended family for about 5 years, so we're still trying to develop traditions, rule out the things that we think are kind of lame. Best advice that I've ever received it was probably just to do me, you know, not to worry about what people say, especially as like an artist and all that, because if you worry about what people say, then, you know, you're just going to be down. You're not going to be able to make music. So they're going to listen regardless. I mean, like, if even if you do make a song or make a beat or whatever, and they listen to it and like, oh, that's terrible, they already listened to it. So, you know, your plays are up. Technically, I've only been rapping for about, I want to say 10 months now, going on 10 months. And throughout that summer, my first summer, I got my name out there pretty more, you know, got a lot of followers and a nice support base right now. So yeah, I remember the first ever show. I was so nervous, super, super nervous. I was in the bathroom for like an hour, just sitting in there, sweating, trying to recite all my verses for all the songs I was going to do. I was just so nervous, and I did not need to be that nervous, but I was super nervous. And then I got on stage, and it was just like, whew. Something I've learned in life so far, that 99% of the time, people will let you down. So don't depend on people. Depend on yourself. Do what you got to do, because you got to do it.
13: This is Abby. I'm in 11th grade at Montour High School, and you're listening to Youth Express. Catch the future.
14: Hello, my name is Kelsey. I'm 18 years old, and I'm from Bell Vernon High School. My college search was a very long process. It began the summer before my junior year. At the time, I was only seeking out large universities. My parents took me to visit schools such as Penn State, WVU, Purdue, and Ohio State. They were all nice, but something just wasn't right. Since I planned to study pharmacy, I took the time to look into their programs. Since they are such large schools, some of them accept up to 4,000 pre-pharmacy students for pharmacy. You have to reapply after 2 years. You have to reapply because, you know, they want to see how successful you are the first 2 years, and then you have to take the PCATs to get in the pharmacy school, and at Duquesne, you have to have an interview too. So they, you know, want to narrow it down to their best students. After 2 years of basic courses, this reapplication process at these large schools can accept as few as 100 students. Since these numbers did not seem very promising, I started to look at other much smaller schools. My final decision came down to Ohio Northern, which accepts 135 students directly, or Duquesne, which accepts 200 students initially and about 175 after the reapplication process. I've decided on Duquesne. The location of Ohio Northern was not realistic. It was surrounded by cornfields, and the closest Walmart was 45 minutes away. So the point of the story is, don't pick a college because of the hype or their football team. You need to look at where you have a good chance of being successful. When you have that narrowed down, you can look at other aspects such as location.
15: Hello, my name is Brandy. I'm 16 years old, and I'm from Bell Vernon High School. My career choice is to be a Spanish teacher. I discovered that it is something I really want to do. I learned there was a little more to it than I thought, because whenever I interviewed him, he told me he was in Spain for a few years for college, and he went to Mexico for college, so it's a lot more college work. I hope that as I go on in the future, my goal stays the same. I learned that I may be in Spain and Mexico for a while, and I'm unsure about that. I'll have to see where it takes me with my endeavors in life. I chose Spanish because it's something that I really picked up on, and I kind of really like it, and I want to learn more about it.
16: My name is Keyshawn Shepherd. I am 17 years old, and I attend Holy Family Academy. I was born in Pittsburgh, PA. My earliest memories of childhood was scoring my first touchdown in my football history. One thing that I did as a child was play sports. That's all I really love to do. And something I do as a teenager, I play video games, I play sports. I go out with my friends and just have fun. The neighborhood I grew up in is very, like, dangerous and violent. A place where kids don't get a lot of opportunities at, like, bigger things. I have a nickname. Well, I have two nicknames. I have Shep. It comes from my last name, Shepherd, S-H-E-P. And from back where I'm, like, from, people call me that. And I have another one. People call me Cash back home. It's like part of my name, like a part of my first name. So I didn't have animals growing up because my mom didn't like animals. So I never had an animal, and my parents thought I couldn't even take care of myself. So how you gonna take care of something else? My favorite food, I don't want to say pizza because I know a lot of people say pizza. I like chicken tenders, you know what I mean? It fills you up and it's good. Like, you always can eat chicken tenders. My family has a lot of traditions of like playing like games and having fun down at my grandma's house. That's what we do a lot. Like, we just go down there, play board games, card games, just with the whole family down there. And a family story that I'll remember is when my mom was trying to stop me from, like, having bottles, and my grandma always used to feed me bottles and stuff. And every time she would come home from work, I would either throw it or I'd give it to my grandma to hide. She would always hide it somewhere. The best advice I received was from my dad. It's just, like, he told me, he really showed me, like, to never give up, because he always told me about how he had stories about he wasn't even supposed to be a certain age, but he is a certain age, and just how you just gotta push through life. And life can knock you down, but you always have to get back up. One thing I remember the most is the love and care from my mom. Like, she always took care of me. She always had me in the best things. She always just loved me past all the material stuff. Like, she made me happy through everything. She sacrificed everything she could for me, and I greatly appreciate my mom for doing that. And something I learned in life so far is just, like, you land wherever you want to land in life. Like, you can, if you're lazy and don't want to do nothing, you can be somewhere that you don't want to be. And as long as you work hard, you can achieve whatever you want to achieve. Well, I'm most proud in my life for just being me. Like, that's what I'm most proud of, is just being the person I am today. Everything that happened to me up to this point was, for me, it was planned. It was already planned, and I wouldn't change nothing because I love who I am today.
17: My name is Marvin Reed. I'm 16 years old, and I attend Holy Family Academy. I was born in Pittsburgh, and my early memory in my childhood was when I was 7 years old and Halloween. And me and my brother got 2 bags of candy, and we put them both together and had a lot of candy. As a child, I personally loved to play Xbox. That was my thing. And I still play Xbox as a teenager. I grew up from Alcopa. My nickname is Starving Marvin. And I get it because I eat a lot, obviously. Well, I had my dog, but I had him when I was 13 years old. But now I'm 16, so I had him for 3 years. My favorite food is probably barbecue pulled pork that my mom cooks. My family tradition is we all get together for a family reunion. One family thing that I'll always remember that me and my family did was whenever I went to Kennywood with my mom and my stepdad, and we went on the sky coaster. That was pretty fun. My grandpa will always tell me to keep my head up, even whenever I'm feeling really bad and stuff, and a lot of things happens. What I remember the most when I was little is always stuffing my face whenever I was hungry. So far in life, I just learned that the life isn't a game. You have to conquer it. Now, what I'm most proud of is my beat making career, and I know what I'm going to do in the future, what I want it to do. I'm going to pursue it. And if I can change something in my life, I'd probably change where I work, because I'm tired of my job right now.
18: Hello, my name is Zach. I'm 18 years old, and I'm from Bell Vernon Area High School. My experience job shadowing architects let me know how interesting the field was, yet at the same time, I am still undecided. I plan to just go in blind and try things out. If things work out, then good, but if not, then I can always have the option in the form of other careers to pursue, like engineering, if architecture doesn't work out. What made me interested in architecture? Well, my love of drawing, and I'm pretty good at it. Also, I like to be creative, and designing houses and stuff is very interesting to me. I'm pretty sure I could try other things like big industrial buildings or stadiums or anything along those lines. Well, I kind of wrote this earlier in the year, and I was a bit undecided on what I wanted to do and where I wanted to go to college. But at this point, I'm kind of set into architecture now. But if I really had to, like, change my mind, I could go into, like, engineering or something. I could just find something else entirely. Right now, I plan to go to the University of Pittsburgh.
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20: My name is DeMarcus Dixon. I'm 16 years old, and I attend Holy Family Academy. I was born on the north side of Pittsburgh. Earliest childhood memory is going to the movies with my brother. Just the movie. We was watching that SpongeBob movie. I like to go outside as a child. I like to play football. as a teenager. I still like to play football, and I like to rap. The neighborhood I live in is quiet, pretty normal. I had two dogs. I had a Shih Tzu, and I think now I got a Bichon something. And I had two pet birds. I like having pets sometimes. I don't like being responsible for them. My favorite food is buffalo chicken dip, and my mom cooks it. She makes it all the time. It's the best. The best advice I've ever received is just be yourself. My older sister told me that. I was never aware of world events as a child. I was just listening to whatever people talked about. But now I feel like I'm more aware of my surroundings, and I know more about what's going on around me. I'm most proud of my will and my strength as a person. If I could change something in my life, I would change my organization skills, because I'm very unorganized. I need to get that together. My ultimate goal is just to become wealthy and very intelligent and aware of everything.
0: Hello, my name is Tina, and I'm 16, from Bell Vernon High School. People in my family have always told me that I was good with animals and that I should work with animals. So thinking this, I interviewed the vet that we go to. Through the interview, I began to realize that the job is more than just being with animals. I found out that it takes 8 years of college to become a vet, and that it takes a lot of hard work to become a vet. The interview affected my job decision. I'm now not 100% sure of whether I want to be a vet or not. It is still an idea that runs through my mind frequently, but I still have to think about it. Although it affected my decision, I still would like to try to pursue this job.
21: Hello, my name is Lindsay. I'm 16 years old, and I'm from Bell Vernon High School. Shadowing a doctor was a memorable experience for me. I have always considered being a doctor and saw the idealistic characters on shows such as Grey's Anatomy. Therefore, it was eye-opening to spend the day with a real-life doctor. I saw some of the stresses a doctor has to handle on a daily basis, but also how the ones helped out weighs those lost. Shadowing Dr. Kilpatrick allowed me to explore one of my dreams. Although it made me believe a doctor may be in my future, I am still uncertain. I do not feel ready to lock myself into such a commitment right now when I have not been in the real world yet. I want to pick a bachelor's degree such that I can stop there with a good job or continue on to my possible dream of being a doctor. Shadowing this doctor was an insightful experience. One of the most difficult things that I saw that day whenever I shadowed the doctor was a patient who was mentally unfit and was not aware of anything that was going on around her. She was having tantrums, and it was difficult for anyone to control her. It made me feel a little bit scared at first because I never saw anything like that before, but I realized that since I was able to stay in the room and help the doctor how I could, I may be able to be a doctor.
22: Hello, my name is Jennifer. I'm 17 years old, and I'm from Bell Vernon High School. For my TFIM shadowing project, I shadowed an Algebra 1 teacher from Greensburg, Salem. This experience had a lot of positive impacts on me, but there were also a few negative impacts. For example, after talking to her, she told me that she really enjoys having holidays and the summers off, especially because she has a family. However, during the school year, she has a lot of night work, like grading papers and planning lessons. She also said that being a middle school or high school teacher can get monotonous, because you teach the same lesson several times a day every year. All in all, from what I got to see, I still think that I would enjoy being a teacher despite the night work. I think that as far as it not being monotonous, the only solution to that would be like an elementary school teacher or teaching preschool, because you don't teach the same class over and over. You teach every subject. I'm not sure if I want to be a high school teacher yet or not. I haven't looked that far into it. I did take a preschool class for one of my electives this year, and I did enjoy it, but I still haven't made that decision yet. What draws me to teaching is that I want to have a family one day, and I do think having summers off and having the holidays off would be nice, because I don't want to be stuck in a job where I have to get up every day, every week. Like, I like to have time off.
23: My name is Michael. I'm 18 years old, and I'm in Bell Vernon Area High School. The first math concept I truly understood was in third grade when we first started learning about pi, and I couldn't understand how pi was an infinite decimal. It took my teacher 100 decimal places to get me to believe it. I still have trouble understanding how, if you multiply anything by pi, you can get a simple number. It would make all circles really just approximations. You know, I know in reality it's not that, but it's always been difficult for me to understand that. Well, circumferences and surface areas, it's 2 pi r and pi r squared. So that would make any circle infinite. If you're multiplying by an infinite number, it would make it an infinite number. So it's always been difficult for me to understand how in mathematics, if you're trying to find the surface area or circumference, how by multiplying by pi, you can get a simple number. You can't. It'd be an infinite decimal place, which would make the circles infinitely large. I'm interested in engineering, maybe something in physics. I'm extremely interested in astronomy, and I'm thinking about going into astrophysics, but I want to start with engineering just so I have something to start with.
1: 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Who needs eggs when you have quality content like this?
2: 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Catch the future.
3: Well, we've got a member of the class of 2020 right here to join us. His name is Rowan Belt. Hi, Rowan.
4: Hello, how are you?
3: Good. It's good to be with you, even if by phone rather than in person. You've been here to play in the past. What's new with you? I know you'll be graduating this year. What have you been up to?
4: Well, certainly it's great to be on, and thank you for having me. I feel like it's the fourth or the fifth time.
3: So I think it is, yeah.
4: It's been a great pleasure to be on all of these times. But so, of course, I am homeschooled, so I'm not actually 100% sure of what my graduation date will be. But I've been trying to use all the time that I've had on my hands to pursue some musical projects and work on my solo playing and things like that. But how about yourself?
3: Well, I've been busy. Actually, you know, here at SLB, we updated our website. We're working on some new techniques to do virtual workshops in classrooms, but everything we're doing is also a stellar way to do face-to-face workshops too, because we didn't want to, if we were going to put in time to doing things virtually, we wanted to be sure they would work in conventional methods too. And some of that includes collaborative audio editing that makes it easier for multiple students to work on the same project. So there's been a lot of that, and a little bit of writing, and just trying to remember what our house looks like again, since I don't spend much time outside of it. You mentioned some music projects you've been working on. Are you composing?
4: Well, almost. what it is I have an odd predilection for finding little known orchestral pieces and then trying to transcribe them for piano so I can play them on piano, because whenever I find something that I like, I just want to play it. Because I like taking part in the music in that way. So I've been working on a symphony by Franz Berwald, who is a 19th century Swedish composer, but very interesting piece. So
3: you'll find that or hear it, and if you like it, you'll work on creating a piano arrangement, or are you trying to transcribe exactly what you're hearing?
4: Well, usually I work off of the orchestral score, which is the written notes, because that's a little bit more exact.
3: Mm-hmm.
4: So, and of course, you have to make it within the realm of being still possible to play. So,
3: that's kind of a puzzle, because you want to be faithful to the composer, yet accessible to the player and the listener at the same time. Am I right about that? Is it?
4: Yes, absolutely. And another challenge is the fact that you lose all the different sounds of the orchestra. So you have to find a little bit, a creative way to represent that.
3: Have you done that with music where you have not been able to find the score and you're basically working entirely by ear?
4: I have not done that with any orchestral pieces, but I have learned some things off of piano recordings. I think you may know that in addition to classical music, I'm also interested in ragtime.
3: Yes.
4: So I've learned some tunes by U.B. Blake that way.
3: Oh, U.B. Blake is amazing. And some of his work and others before and after him is not transcribed, at least I don't think it is. So being able to come up with those transcriptions that you're doing is great. How did you find U.B. Blake?
4: Well, I'm not quite sure. I think I just sort of discovered him through my ragtime explorations, and he really is a very special example because he outlived so many of his contemporaries. So we still have some videos of him playing, which is a real treasure.
3: Oh, it's, and you know, I'd like to think I'm not that old, but I remember watching U.B. Blake on television a lot. He was older, you know, he was towards the end of his career, but he was an amazing player and personality too. He was a lot of fun to listen to. Have you explored pianists like Fats Waller?
4: Well, I have a little bit, but I never got deep into the Stride world. Now, I will say that I kind of went through a James P. Johnson phase, and I learned some of his music, but I will say that his music is extremely hard. I did write a transcription of the Carolina Shout piano
3: nice.
4: Roll that Fats Waller learned it off of, but and that's gotten I think 1,000 or 2,000 views, so which is not much, but good by my standards.
3: Well, it's, I mean, I always look at things like that as it's probably 2,000 views with a passion of 100 on a scale of 1 to 100, as opposed to 200,000 views of people just saying, oh, yeah, that's cool. Next, you know.
4: That's true. And I think the ragtime community especially is a super positive and dedicated community. So great to be part of.
3: Well, we'll talk a little. I want to talk a little bit more about what you think is next for you. But we have a piece by Haydn that we're going to feature. And is there anything you'd like to say about the circumstances from when you made this recording?
4: Yeah, sure. So that recording was made for my, not audition per se, but I was including a music supplement for my college applications. So that's what that's from. And that was the best recording I had, so thought you might enjoy it. But it's an interesting piece also. That's the first movement only, but most of Haydn's piano sonatas were written for his students. And they're wonderful pieces, but they're not really concert pieces per se. And that piece was written for a professional pianist. So it's definitely deeper and more technically challenging.
3: I bet. I was going to say that probably was a challenge. Well, let's listen to it. You'll have the unique pleasure of hearing yourself through the phone as we play it, and then we'll speak afterwards. Rowan Belt is here with us, a senior this year, very talented pianist, and as you heard him describe, also somebody who creates transcriptions. And this is Joseph Haydn, Piano Sonata number 62 in E flat major.

0: That is Rowan Belt. And Rowan, it's not easy sometimes to listen to yourself back, but that was really amazing. I hope you enjoyed hearing that as much as we did. You sounded great. So what are your plans moving ahead? You mentioned that particular recording supported some college plans. Do you know what you'll be doing, or is that still a little bit up in the air?
1: Well, I have enrolled at Amherst College in Massachusetts.
0: Wonderful.
1: I'm very much looking forward to it, and I'm glad to have the opportunity. And at this point, I don't know whether it will be in person in the fall, but I look forward to it either way, and to seeing the campus whenever that does happen.
0: And will you be majoring in music?
1: I'm not sure yet. I would like to. It's probably my top choice, but I will have to decide. And Amherst is known to for its open curriculum and kind of allowing you some flexibility. I think every college gives you some flexibility at the beginning, but particularly there.
0: Yeah, I think that's wise. Some give you more than others. I know, at least at the time when I was at Carnegie Mellon, I ended up being able to get most of the flexibility I wanted, but I didn't have nearly as much as I thought I might have. The schedules can be so crammed with the required classes, it gets hard to explore. Have you been up to Massachusetts to take a look at the campus?
1: Unfortunately, I wasn't really able to travel outside of the area. And of course, at this point, I would have liked to, you know, I applied to many colleges because I wanted to kind of have a good, chance. But also then it ran into a situation where there was a pandemic.
0: Yes.
1: After, you know, it got narrowed down to the choices that I would have actually had. So it definitely seemed the best from everything that I've heard about it.
0: Yeah, it sure is a challenge. I know you're have you taken classes online before? I'm guessing you probably have.
1: I am actually technically currently enrolled in one, since I have been doing some dual enrollment classes through the community college. So that one I already had my final in. But
0: so you're a little, at least somewhat accustomed to taking classes this way. But there are a lot of folks who are learning to teach that way, and who are also learning to be part of a class that way too, and it can be a real challenge for everybody all around. But you learn something in the process just from doing it too.
1: Well, one thing that I always consider and I'm thankful for is, you know, of all the times that a situation like this could hit, I think right now we are just kind of barely to that point of that, you know, we actually can do video conferencing and all of this. If this had happened a few years ago, we probably wouldn't be able to manage.
0: That's a really good insight. Even 5 years ago, and certainly 10 or 20 years ago, that would be the case. It would be very, very different.

0: crisis. She has been a fountain of ideas for working with our chamber group and how to make everything productive. And she's really one of the best possible people we could have managing the youth chamber connection.
1: Absolutely. And working through obstacles is a lot of what life's about, and there's ways, to get through this one too, just through some moxie, through some different ideas. And it sounds sort of like a cliche, but it's just having the perseverance to keep making it through.
0: Yeah.
1: Well, thanks for Owen. Your playing is really just beautiful, and I hope sometime soon we'll get to see you face to face, if not before heading to college when you're back on break.
0: Yes, thank you. I would love to see you, and I hope that all of you at Saturday Light Brigade and your families are doing well.
1: Thanks. We are, and especially just being able to keep on going here Saturday morning means a lot to us. Thanks so much, Rowan. That's Rowan Belt.
2: My name is Tyson. I'm 6 years old, and I live in Knoxville. And I'm in first grade at Phillips Elementary. I think herbs are important because they make food taste better. I planted my chocolate. First, I dig a hole, then put the herb inside and cover it back up. My chocolate feels very soft. My chocolate smells like chocolate. I like to be in the garden because it's very fun to plant herbs.
3: This is Ian and Daquan talking about the shooting after the Wilkinsburg basketball game.
4: Well, he shot one of the people who said, "Yeah, we won and y'all lost," and start bragging.
5: It's wrong to shoot another human being.
3: Why should people even have guns in a basketball game?
4: That means they should have more police or security there to check everybody.
3: Wonder if the person got arrested or...
6: It don't have to be about a basketball game.
3: All I'm saying is, you shouldn't have had a gun. Why weren't there security guards there anyway to check people? They think it's just safe.
6: My friend, he said that he was there with the dude and they were outside. And there was this dude, he had on a mask and they seen his face a little. They said he was light-skinned. And he ran up on him like he was looking for one person and shot him.
4: Like he had to get some of his anger out, but why on another human being? You can have a stressful...
3: But you don't know, like...
4: Or just work out.
3: Yeah, but you don't know. But you don't know. It could have been... I think it was a basketball game because it could have been, about he fought him, he lost, so he wants to kill him or something like that. They use anything that they either can pick up or have bullets in it. That makes him very weak for that.
4: It would have been different if he was getting his butt kicked and he had a stick or something and hit him with it. That would have been way different. A stick, a brick.
3: He wouldn't get his, a twig. He wouldn't get beat up if he had a weapon. Because he would use it.
4: No, he fell to the ground and picked it up while he was on the ground and just hit him with it.
3: True.
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8: Hello, this is Rebecca Rest. I'm 15 years old and I'm a freshman at North Allegheny Intermediate High School.
9: This is Robert Hawkins. I'm 17 years old and I'm a senior at Perry High School.
8: You're listening to Streaming the Future, and our first topic is about transportation of the future.
9: I think in the future we're going to have self-driving cars, as we talked a little bit ago. Mm-hmm. Am I right?
8: Yeah, I think self-driving cars will be a big transportation of the future, and it's really taking over, and I think within maybe 10 years it'll be a main transportation for people.
9: As we were talking, we also said we was might be having less overnight trips.
8: Yeah, I think that with a self-driving car, people will take longer trips and maybe they will just take it overnight. Like if you want to go down to, say,

0: Florida, you could just hop in the car and you could go to sleep and turn on the car, and then in the morning you would be down there.
1: Yep, that'll be one good thing to happen.
2: Do you think these self-driving cars in the future might have low emissions or just be completely like solar-powered or electrically powered? Because in our last podcast, we were talking about global warming and climate change and how emissions and the atmosphere are contributing to this and how we might be able to fix this in the future.
1: Well, we was thinking about electricity, so that way, because there's a bunch of electricity in the world, and we don't want to, we try to use less, but there's so much in the world we can use.
2: Really? Why not solar power? The sun will probably always be there until it implodes on itself, goes supernova.
1: True, but don't forget, it won't be only 12 hours. So that way...
2: Right, as Rebecca said, your goal is to be able to drive long distances for hours on end.
1: That is correct.
2: All right, I understand. A little lapse, I wasn't listening.
1: It's okay.
0: I think electric cars will be a good part of incorporating into these self-driving cars, because right now we don't have very good technology for solar-powered cars, although that would be the ultimate goal. But right now I think electric cars, and then as technology improves, we might work towards solar-powered.
1: Well, next thing we could talk about is the flying cars, so that way we get a little bit more into the story.
0: I think this is an interesting idea, although, I mean, flight would be a lot faster, but we'd have to deal with traffic control a lot better, and, like, we've never had flying cars before, so this would be definitely some major problems associated with that. But right now, I think we'll probably be sticking to the roads.
1: Yeah, that'll be more money for the airlines.
0: Well, speaking of that, I think the self-driving cars will really hurt the airline business, because people won't need to take a flight for these long trips. Instead, they could just take an overnight drive in one of their self-driving cars.
2: I personally would. Like, the view from on the ground, if you're, like, driving through some country, you might see some plant life that you'd like to, like, stop, snap a picture of, some people. You might meet some people on the way. You might even come across a establishment or business that you didn't even know existed. Like, I think it'd be better to be more down-to-earth while you're traversing across great distances.
0: Yeah, I think because people... a flight is obviously a lot more expensive than driving, so people would rather take, if they had a self-driving car, they would rather take that car than pay for an expensive flight.
1: Well, don't forget, some people will have to go from the United States to China, Russia, somewhere to meet some family or somewhere, so that's why I'm thinking some flying cars will work for us.
2: Why not, my bad. Why not boats or sea travel? Maybe swimming cars or boat cars.
1: Don't forget, some people have seasickness. Don't forget. So sometimes if people want to take boat, they could take a boat.
2: So a big problem with seasickness and even car sickness is turbulence and motion sickness. Oh, my bad. Turbulence and motion sickness. So maybe there's a way you could, like, streamline the car/boat to have even less movement, just, like, glide across the water.
1: Well, I hope that will happen, but I agree with your idea.
0: My thoughts is that people will stick with the self-driving cars for country trips when they're in their own country, but if it's an international trip, then they will stick to the flights.
2: Why do you say that?
0: Because we haven't worked out anything like flying cars yet, so for the near future, we'll stick with the flights, which we already know.
2: But what if they're, like he said, most of the problem with boat traveling across overseas is logistics, how to get your belongings across the water, seasickness. So maybe before we engineer flying cars or boat cars, we just fix boats to have less turbulence.
0: Yeah, I think that's a very good idea. But I think flights are a lot faster,
2: mm-hmm.
0: and we're tending to stick to the air more.
2: But there's so much fuel that goes into planes, and planes are a big part of emissions because carbon monoxide they pump out is already up there in the atmosphere.
0: Yes, that's a very good point. I think we need to improve our way we are powering transportation and look to more cleaner ways of powering these transportation, like solar or electric, or like even wind or water powered.
1: We'll be back right after this quick break.

0: on you viewers. I'm Robert, Serena, and
1: Rebecca.
0: For now, let's talk about colleges. People are going to be going to colleges. So the way I'm thinking is people are going to probably get jobs and all that. So they keep up with the credits and that.
1: In the future, how college might be? Hopefully, tuition will not be such a big problem. Me, I'm broke, and I need scholarships. So if I don't, without the scholarships, I probably wouldn't be able to go to college. So maybe if there were a way to, like, make tuition not have to be so a leg and an arm so you can go to college to get this training. You know what I mean? Just, like, have a way for students to, like, be able to go and still not be in debt for the rest of their lives. Like, even with, like, I don't know, 50 scholarships, like, a whole full ride, you still have some debts to pay.
0: Well, some people are doing community colleges for 2 years. They go to the school they want to go for the last 2 years.
1: Mm-hmm.
0: So that way they're not in that huge loan of debt.
2: Yeah, I think this is definitely something people will do more in the future, where I know that state colleges are a lot less money for tuition than, say, a private school. But also, community colleges are a very good option at a very affordable price. So maybe more people in the future will be attending these kind of colleges that are more affordable.
1: I didn't know that. Honestly, I really don't even have a plan. I'm just like, go to college because I have to. I never planned it out. Like, what college am I going to go to? How am I going to pay for this? Where am I going to stay for college? Am I going to live on campus? Or am I going to have to, like, get an apartment? I'm honestly just like, cross that bridge when I get there. I'm only in 10th grade. So right now I'm just trying to keep my grades above sea level.
0: Well, wait until you get to senior year. You got to start to go plans now. So I'm just giving you a heads up now while you still can.
2: I know a lot of people around me that have gone to college, like both my parents. My brother is a junior in college right now. And I feel that a lot of people these days see all these people around them going to college and they feel like they have to do this also, and they don't really think about it. But really, you don't have to just go to college like everybody else, where you could take a much affordable route like community college, and this is good job training too.
0: Well, that was my plan for the 2 years. But I'm just can't be staying home because I live right by the campus I'm going to for the 2 years. Then after I get done with those 2 years, I go to another college like Duquesne, Cal U, Carlo or somewhere. So that way I have the plan set and I can be done and I don't have to be in a debt.
2: Mm-hmm. I think a lot of people in the future may choose colleges that are closer to home, and maybe they wouldn't have to stay on campus even. They could commute to college, which would make cost of college a lot more affordable.
1: I hope in the future there's a little more certainty for kids who are like me in my position. I kid around a lot. Like I said in an earlier session, if I wasn't legally obligated to go to school, I wouldn't. And it's terrible for my attendance, but I do skip class sometimes. And my attendance does play a role in how I get accepted to college. If I never get accepted to a college, then what? So I just hope in the future there's more certainty for people who have a lot of future anxiety about where they're going to end up in their life.
2: Mm-hmm. You're definitely right, because I think a lot of people go into college where they don't really know what job they're going to be doing. They just know that college is the next step. And I think people in the future, if there could be more help to help them choose what their major is, or even just going into college and letting them explore different career paths and not have to decide on anything once they get there, right away just to explore things and see what major they might be interested in.
1: Some of the most intelligent people I know, the most mentally and emotionally developed, they either didn't finish college or they kept switching around majors for years. So you don't just, like, go and streamline, like, you follow a path that you pick no matter what comes. You can change. Like, you can even quit. If you can't handle college, then you'll find a way. Like, I don't know why some people look down on people who either give up on college or never go in the first place. There are routes in life where you can live a fulfilling life and have never stepped foot on a college campus and still be very intelligent.
0: Well, some people will do that, and other people, will, as you said, will just go for the college years. So that way they can have the more chances of getting the job they want. And that way, if they want to get to the job they want, they'll have to start going to colleges. But some people won't go to the job they want. Other people will start off at McDonald's, Wendy's, Burger King, someplace like that, just to slowly start there and work their way up there.
1: I think you misunderstand. What I'm saying is, if things don't go according to plan, there's always hope. Like what I just said was, if you go to college for law or business and it doesn't work out, you can drop out and find something completely else, work with your hands, find some labor to sustain yourself until you find your way, or you just, I don't know, like, the thing is, it's okay to not have everything planned out, and it's just like, it's okay to not be okay. Like, sometimes you get there and then you're like, I can't do this. Like, that's perfectly fine.
2: Mm-hmm, you're absolutely right. I wanted to mention also that people go to college for the social experience, mm-hmm. and that's a big part of development, and people learn how to live away from home, and that's how they really mature. And what's been happening increasingly is people take college classes online, and that's a huge growing option, but people who do that miss out a lot on the social experience of college. So that's a downside of, like, growing technology in the future.
1: And the main reason why people go to college, to get experience for their work. So a lot of people, they just can't see that far ahead into the future. They just know that college is the next step after high school, and then what? So hopefully in the future there will just be more niche places for people who just can't fit in. They just got to get in where they get in.
2: All right, we'll be taking a short break and we'll be right back.

0: I'm Sharina Jones, and welcome to Streaming the Future. Our next topic is media. What do you guys think about it?
1: Well, for me, I think media is growing at the moment, so that way more people are going on social media, advertising their businesses and all that, so that way more people will go to it or apply for it.
2: Yeah, there's definitely huge number of people increasingly using social media, and all you see nowadays is people on their phones doing stuff like me.
0: I'm just texting my mom right now.
2: Like texting, Instagram, Snapchat, Facebook, Twitter, you know, all these things. It's huge now. People can just, you know, talk to people across the country just at the tap of a fingertip.
0: Yeah. Media these days is very good for keeping connections. I have friends in Georgia who, if it weren't for Instagram, I wouldn't see or hear from them at all anymore. And I don't know how I'd live without them. So I'm thankful for social media. But also, like, just now I keep reaching for my phone and I'm kind of a little distant from this discussion. A big problem is people being aware of their surroundings and being present at where they are. So it's like people are so focused on something that's like miles away through their phone, like their Instagram, their Snapchat, who's doing what and where, when they should be focused on the people in front of them.
2: Right. I think a lot of people's social skills have decreased just because they're more comfortable talking to somebody through their like texting instead of just like picking up the phone and talking to them or
0: right.
2: just
0: I've been
2: talking.
0: In so many conversations where people have literally said to me, LOL, what are you doing? I'm like, I don't know what that is. LOL, what? Like, I'm trying to know what you want to eat and how did your day at school go? Like, what are you even talking about? Like, their entire vocabulary is just back down to text speak. Like,
1: well, sometimes people will just use text speak, so that way they know other people who use text speak know what they're doing, or just to be them. And that way people know how they feel, what's going on, what they're doing or something.
0: But I have a deep appreciation for being able to sit down in front of a person and just be like, just talk about whatever is on their mind. Like, me, honestly, almost all of my conversations with my friends at school, it's like how they're feeling at school. And it's mostly just about emotions. Me and my group of friends, we're all a bunch of emotional people, and we're always trying to figure out how to stay mentally healthy and all that.
2: Yeah, I think it's sad that people, I think they're just not as adept at communicating face to face because they're just constantly on their phones to communicate, and people feel more comfortable doing that this way.
1: Yeah, I have to agree. I know some people who are out of town or in another state. For example, I have a family member who's in Germany, and I don't know, me and my family use social media, for example, Facebook. We chat on Facebook just to keep in touch with her, see how she's doing, how's everything there. If she needs anything, she just messages us.
2: Yeah, I think this is really a great use of the social media, and definitely we'll be using it more in the future, but I think we need to push back a little bit and put down those screens for just some time to have some good quality conversations with people. Otherwise, we'll lose touch with interactions face-to-face.
0: Like, me and my friends, we make fun of text speak. Like, LOL, I just say LOL and LMAO. Like, it's just funny how you take certain things from your phone and social media and just bring it back into the real world. Like, some people don't know how to come back into the real world after being on their phone.
2: Yeah, I think social media, it can be good where you can see all these pictures and whatnot from everywhere, like around the country, but you kind of lose touch.
0: Mm-hmm. Like, a lot of people romanticize aesthetics that people like me. I carefully crop all the pictures that I take, and I make sure I get all the angles right. So it's not even real life. Like,
2: exactly.
0: Like, the angles of this Coke bottle, I can be like, I only want the logo to show and how much liquid is in there. But in real life, you see the whole bottle. So it's just like...
2: Exactly. A lot of social media, you can't really trust what you see because people just want to show you like the best things about their life where you're not getting the whole picture.
0: Mm-hmm.
2: And like a lot of people have like 500 followers and like, do you really know all of those people or maybe just 50 that you're close with?
0: Like, I ghost on Instagram so much, I won't even like pictures. I'll just sit there, look at the picture, read the caption, go on that person's timeline and like correlate pictures and captions with the stuff going out, and I won't even like a single picture. They won't ever know that I was ever on their page. Like, it's crazy.
2: Yeah, I think it's funny where I think social media often makes people unhappier than what it was really meant to be, because it starts out as fun, but then, you know, it, you see everybody else's so-called perfect life, and then you think, what am I doing?
0: And really, what you're doing fine, like, what you're doing now is completely fine. You're just living. Like, me, I spend most of my time at home, not even on my phone. I'm just being sitting there reading, writing, eating, sleeping, and that's all there is to my life.
1: Well, I have to go, everyone. I hope you guys have fun continuing without me. Sorry I have to go, everyone.
2: We'll take a short break, and we'll be right back.

0: Hello, this is Rebecca Rest, and I'm a freshman at North Allegheny Intermediate High School, and you are listening to Streaming the Future. So right now we're going to be talking a little bit about identity and what that means for people in the future.
1: And right now.
0: Mm-hmm. So what do you think about people's identity right now?
1: Identity, like the parts of yourself that you choose to wear on your sleeve, basically. The parts of yourself you choose to show people. Like me, you can't see it right now, but I carry this necklace around all the time. And what kind of impression do you get from this, like, this natural piece of art? It's petrified wood or whatever, and I carry it around all the time. And it used to be much darker than this, but it's gotten worn. So you can tell that I carry it around all the time. It must be important to me. And it is. So that's a part of my identity that I carry around all the time. This nose piercing, which isn't even real because I'm too broke for a real piercing. But I would like to have piercings. So that's a part of my identity that I put on when I leave.
0: Mm-hmm. That's interesting what you mentioned about piercings. Like, I know that people these days judge others a lot by what they wear or like what they have on their body, like piercings or tattoos, and people may judge them negatively because of that. And maybe that'll change in the future. Maybe people will be more accepting about that and allowing people to express themselves more.
1: Yeah. The thing about tattoos, the thing people usually bring up is how permanent they are and how in today's workforce, you're not really allowed to have tattoos in a 9-to-5 job, or like you can't have visible tattoos when you're working in fast food and things like that. And it's just like how your appearance can dictate how you get, how you sustain yourself, your employment and all that.
0: Mm-hmm. Also about people like expressing their gender identity, mm-hmm. where that's become a more common thing, where people before were afraid to express like their gender or sexuality, but increasingly people have become more accepting about these issues, and I think that in the future we'll be increasingly more accepting.
1: Yeah, it's because I like to think it's because we've taken away like the assumption that, oh, if you wear like plaid flannel shirts and work boots and jeans, you're like a butch lesbian or you're a tomboy. But really, maybe those are just the clothes that are most comfortable for you. Maybe you rolled out of bed and those were the articles of clothing closest to you and you didn't want to be late for something. Like me personally, I'd throw anything on if I have to wake up before 10 o'clock in the morning, because I'm always, like, deliriously tired. Mm-hmm. So, like, the identity that people attach to people's clothing is just, like, it's ridiculous.
0: Yeah, definitely. And, like, even the types of music a person listens to. Mm-hmm. Like, I know people, I'm really into classical music. And personally, I'm a musician. I play the piano. I also play cello. And I play a lot of classical music, and I'm really into that. And
1: neat.
0: And I think people sometimes judge me if I say that I like classical music.
1: Me? I play saxophone in jazz band, but I don't personally listen to jazz if I'm, like, at home or out and about. And most people are like, oh, you like jazz? And I'm just like, I mean, I like playing it, but I don't really like listening to it because I don't really have any feelings or, like, emotions I can attach to jazz music, like, because of my, when I listen to music, I like to be able to have a mindset that I attach to whatever I'm listening to.
0: Mm-hmm, yeah, I also like popular music and, like, even oldies, and I have a lot of varied music tastes, and sometimes people judge you based on that, and they think you should be listening to some one type of music or be some
1: People
0: certain
1: think
0: way.
1: That, like, your appearance should correlate to your interests and things like that.
0: Right, they think that you should be the same as them, and I think it's something that can definitely change in the future, and I think we've recently been getting a lot better with acceptance and being accepting of people around us. I think also about, this is kind of controversial, but like racism in this country and judging people based on that, where the U.S. is so, there's no country like it in the world where we've got this huge mix of all kinds of people here. And, you know, there can be a lot of racism associated with that. But, you know, we've made a lot of progress recently, and we can only get better. But there's no other countries like just like the U.S. with immigrants from everywhere.
1: Mm-hmm.
0: And I think the U.S. can, you know, be a leader in this concept and being more accepting of different kinds of people.
1: I have nothing to add to that. I completely agree. The U.S. could be a little better about this racial divide that seems to have taken over.
0: I think that we've had problems and we still have a lot of problems, but we can only improve. And we gotta be an example of how to be more accepting of people's identities and different people's backgrounds. Yeah, I think also the identities of people on social media, where people need to be more accepting of who they are and not just like posting the sides of themselves that other people think they should be showing, or like being the same as other people. Like, they need to be more confident to express who their true identity is.
1: I completely agree. Like, my Instagram, like, if you were to look at my Instagram and then look at me, you wouldn't really see a correlation. Like, I have a lot of aesthetically pleasing pictures, so you'd think I was like some really artistic person who carries a camera around all the time, but really I'm just a 15-year-old with a phone who likes flowers and taking pictures of the sky and memes.
0: Yeah, I think people, you know, people should show the side of themselves, who they really are, more on social media, and not just showing people like the perfect moments in their life. Like, it's okay to show what's going on in daily life. Hi, this is Rebecca Rest, and I'm a freshman at North Allegheny Intermediate High School. And we were just discussing about topics, how the future is going to be different. And we earlier talked about the future of transportation and how we think that self-driving cars will really be taking over, and that'll be something increasingly used around us. And then also we talked about the future of college and how people these days really don't know what their plan is for the future, but they feel like college is the next path to go to. You know, we need to have better options about this and trying to get people to know what kind of career path they're going to take.
1: And we also talked about how identity can, like, cross in the streams between social media and real life, and how people express their identities through music, their clothes, the things they choose to show on social media.
0: Yeah, people don't show who they really are, they just show what other people want them to be showing. And this is something we need to improve through some better acceptance of each other. So that's all the time we have for now. And thank you for listening to our segment of Streaming the Future.
1: Have a great afternoon.
0: I hope you enjoyed what we talked about.
1: Do tune in again.
2: The Green Compass.
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4: Where we are and where we are going.
5: Hi, this is Felicia Brown.
6: This is Liz Moody.
7: And this is Ben Rubino.
5: In Pittsburgh, there are various perspectives on environmental issues.
6: To many Pittsburghers, these differences might seem drastic, possibly even complete opposites. However, we found that the outlooks not only aligned, but were surprisingly similar.
7: Dr. Nancy Gift teaches at Chatham University and is the director of the Rachel Carson Institute.
8: My job is actually teaching environmental classwork, and at Rachel Carson Institute, I see my job as taking environmental research and translating that into language that a broader public can understand.
5: While some residents place a high priority on environmental issues, Dr. Gift indicated that not everyone shares our immediate concerns.
8: There's still a lot of people who believe that environment is important because it's not groceries. It doesn't seem to be a really immediate need.
6: However, she isn't being pessimistic. She offered some hopeful words for Pittsburgh.
8: But I don't know that it's worse here in Pittsburgh than anywhere else. I just think that's the challenge of the whole earth.
7: Yet, Dr. Gift stressed that even the experts in the field have not grasped the entirety of the problem.
8: I don't think the public fully understands what needs to be done. And frankly, I don't think necessarily professors fully grasp what has to change either.
5: Continuing, Dr. Gift emphasized that the environment plays a major role in the lives of young people.
8: Well, I think that much more of a young person's lifetime happiness is attributable to environment than they probably realize.
7: The Student Conservation Association was founded in 1957 in an attempt to spruce up the national parks. The SCA realizes the lack of involvement in environmental issues and seeks to improve the situation. We spoke with Ned Brockmeyer and Nita Lapsis, community leaders at the SCA.
9: So in terms of environmental education, we're really trying to get the kids to get involved and come up with what they care about most.
10: And it's a really wonderful opportunity for kids to learn about the environment and see conservation skills and learn about environmental stewardship. And at the same time, we're doing a service for the parks.
5: We talked with some teens participating in the summer SCA program here on the north side of Pittsburgh at Allegheny Commons.
11: I am George Preskovich. I am 16, and I'm going to Our Lady of the Sacred Heart High School.
12: My name is Paige. I'm 14 years old, and I'm going to Kappa High School for Performing Arts.
13: I'm Tim Washington. I'm 15. I go to Perry High School.
14: My name is Alan Lee. I'm 14. I go to Kirk High School.
6: We sought to compare and contrast these young perspectives with those of Dr. Gift.
11: Water pollution's a big one. Air pollution, I think it's pretty bad, but littering is terrible in certain areas.
12: The littering, there's trash everywhere, and no one recycles.
13: Probably dirty water. Need to clean up, save the fishes.
14: I see water pollution, air pollution, littering. That's the top three I see.
7: Unexpectedly, the two had a lot in common.
8: I think one of the problems is definitely environmental justice. Also, pharmaceuticals and water. Air pollution is still a big issue in Pittsburgh. Managing our water flow is another issue. And conservation of natural spaces would be up there for me.
5: Hearing these similarities were both enlightening and encouraging, as were the students' strong opinions on the importance of further environmental progress.
12: Yes, it is important to make this earth a healthier place for everyone to live, not just for yourself.
14: If they put their minds to it, because they keep littering, the world's not going to be how they want it in the future, or how I want it.
11: I like breathing clean air, so I think it's pretty important. And in the future, I hope the world's going to be cleaner. You never know.
6: We originally thought that the perspectives of Pittsburghers on the environment would be as smoky and unclear as the skies once were when the steel mills were in full production. Now we realize that the concern for our environment transcends generational gaps.
7: While the air quality in Pittsburgh has gotten better over the years, there's still room for improvement.
5: It is encouraging to know that our environment's future is in the hands of young people who recognize the challenges that lie ahead.
3: This series was produced at the studios of the Saturday Light Brigade
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7: More information on the Heinz Endowments is available at heinz.org.
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17: So today we're going to be talking about the future, and I first kind of wanted to start talking about basically the future of music and the technology that goes into that as well. I think there's a lot of great music coming out of Pittsburgh and the United States as well, but mainly Pittsburgh. There's a lot of local artists that are doing a lot of great things and a lot of progressive things as well. I think that Pittsburgh doesn't really get overlooked as much as it used to now that we see bigger artists like Mac Miller, Wiz Khalifa, those kind of artists coming out. but as well as smaller artists that are doing tours as well. But I kind of want to talk about and at least get everyone else's opinion on it. Do you see a bright future for Pittsburgh's music, or do you see the bigger cities like New York, Atlanta, LA, do you see them as still like the powerhouses of music?
18: I see a rise in stuff because I've lived here my entire life, and at the beginning I didn't hear much of anybody coming or anybody who's famous coming from Pittsburgh, but after a while you always hear these big names that, hey, they came here to Pittsburgh, or they were born just outside of Pittsburgh and something happened and they are famous now, or they actually make an influence or saying about something that actually means something.
19: So, okay, so let me preface this by saying, like, so my brother is a music producer. He lives in Los Angeles. He produces for Interscope Records. That's, like, the label that has, like, Kendrick Lamar, Lady Gaga, Selena Gomez, etc. So that said, like, I've been in the studio with him and things like that, and, like, I know a good bit about the industry. In terms of, like, Pittsburgh actually becoming a hub, I don't ever see that happening, only because New York and L.A., and New York actually is faltering a little bit with in terms of the industry. I don't see Pittsburgh ever becoming a hub for that. It excites me because, like, a lot of people do come out of here. Like you said, like, you know, like, in terms of hip-hop, like, Wiz Khalifa, recently Jimmy Wapo, Mac Miller, mm-hmm. Who actually went to WT, shout out. but, yeah, so, like, I think it's exciting to see the people coming out of here, and, like, we have a lot of talented people. But I really, because of how many resources are out in L.A. and even in New York, like, which is, it's faltering, but it's still a hub, obviously. I don't see Pittsburgh ever becoming, like, that level of a hub. Maybe, like, something like a Nashville or, like, a Boston or something, but, yeah.
17: So, like, a smaller section. Okay, I definitely agree. Even Jimmy Wapo, I've watched a recent interview with him, and he was saying, of course we're not going to be as big as L.A. or Atlanta because we don't have 3 million people in a city. We don't have that million people in the city to really promote. But even still, I mean, I think with the internet and that kind of technology as well, I mean, I think Vince Staples said it best, like, the radio is still there, but that doesn't blow up songs right. anymore. Like, Twitter, Vine, like, social media is, like, what really gets songs, like, out there. And to see someone like Jimmy Wapo, who 20 years ago maybe would have not gotten as much exposure as he does now because of his remixes and different songs like that, I mean, it's incredible to see what he's doing and to see him out in Los Angeles with Wiz Khalifa and Hardo, and to see these people from Pittsburgh all still collabing together and still working together. But maybe 20 years ago, they wouldn't have worked together. You know what I mean? So it's just crazy to see social media coming in and playing a huge part with music.
19: Right.
17: Do you have anything to add here? Do you know anything about the music scene? Do you have any artists that you watch out of Pittsburgh or anything like that?
20: No, I don't think I'm really into anybody from Pittsburgh. But I, like, agree. I just think because there's not, we don't have, like, a big enough population that, like, we won't ever be there. But we can still be pretty great in our own way.
19: Yeah, and it's also just because, like, all the established labels are, like, in L.A. Like, if you, like, my brother left Pittsburgh because, like, he couldn't make it work here. Like, what he wanted to do. Like, he lived here for a while and, like, made do here, made connections here. But, like, all of his network moved out to L.A. because, like, that's where, like, the big stuff is. Like, all the labels are out there. All the people are out there. So, like, I think, yeah, like, Pittsburgh, like, may one day, and I hope it does become, like, you know, like, a smaller version of that. But, like, I don't see it becoming, like, a huge hub. Just, and even, interesting, like, Atlanta used to be, like, the spot for hip-hop. It's not anymore. Like, it has all shifted out to L.A. Like, Neo Studio, which my brother used to work out of, like, closed down. Like, he, like, moved out of there because, like, it wasn't good for him, like, for his genre or whatever. But, like, you know, like, I think a lot of it's a fickle industry and stuff shifts a lot. So we'll see.
17: Do you see those big cities coming back, though? I mean, with Atlanta especially, because with artists now like Migos, Lil Yachty kind of coming out of there. I mean, do you see that as just like, oh, they're just from there and they're moving out to Los Angeles? I mean, they're doing shows. I think they're coming here Thursday, mm-hmm. and I think they're with Futures. I mean, so they're doing these big global shows. And I mean, to see like three dudes from Atlanta just break records like nothing, and see even like Lil Yachty, who, I mean, his style is to come out and see his style so defined and so really futuristic is like
19: it's
17: crazy,
19: unique.
17: You know? Yeah, he's very unique to the scene. Mm-hmm. And I don't know if you saw that Joe Budden interview, but
19: Joe Budden's crazy, man.
17: Yeah, but it's just crazy to see him come out and just already have like an established sound, an established thing. And then do you follow like underground hip hop or anything like that?
19: A little bit. I mean, like, you know, like Anderson .Paak, Gold Link, you know.
17: Okay. Yeah. Okay. Yeah, I wasn't sure if, like, because now the big scene, I guess, like, the big thing that I was following is, like, punk hip-hop, which okay. is, like, dudes like Ghost Mane and stuff like mm-hmm. that. I don't know if you've ever heard of them, but they're, even they're coming out with, like, a defined sound. So it's cool to see, like, people actually, like, finding themselves really fast.
19: Right.
17: And then being able to, like, capitalize on that and spread their sound throughout yeah. the world. And with SoundCloud even, it's, like, mm-hmm. crazy to see artists just go around the world globally from... Mm-hmm. MP3 files, basically, I right. guess.
19: So, like, you made a point about Atlanta. So, like, Atlanta, like, yeah. So, like, in terms of, like, the culture and, like, the music, like, a lot has come out of there. That never really slowed down. The industry, though, has shifted. So, like, when I say, like, you know, like, a hub, I mean, like, in terms of the industry, like, but the culture, though, like, you can't take it away from them. Like, they produce so many, like, big people. Like, mm-hmm. you know, like, Usher's from Atlanta, Neo's from Atlanta, like, that's R&B, but, like, you know, like, a lot of hip-hop dudes are from Atlanta, like, Migos, Future, like, and it's invaluable to the culture. I think Pittsburgh can be the same thing, sort of, like, for example, like, Mac and Wiz, like, they have their own kind of unique style. They're very different, but, like, I don't know. Like, I hope one day they'll be, like, you know, like, oh, Pittsburgh, like, has, like, this kind of style, whatever. Like, Atlanta, like, whenever you think of Atlanta, you think of hip-hop, you think of, like, the Dirty South, things like that, Lil Jon, you know,
17: right.
19: all that. Like, I hope one day that Pittsburgh, like, people think of, oh, Wiz or Mac Miller or, like, Jimmy Wapo or, like, mm-hmm. you know, yeah.
17: I definitely agree with what you're saying, especially with even local artists like Chew Jackson getting mm-hmm. his name in the paper. I mean, that's like a big thing. Getting a front page on the paper is kind of a huge thing for an artist.
19: Right.
17: And they were saying like they compared it to the Seattle of grunge for like mm-hmm. hip-hop Pittsburgh, though, which I don't know if I like fully agreed with because I didn't see – there were so many – amazing bands that and so many acts that came out of Seattle at the same time. Like it was just the right time at the right place. And I think Pittsburgh was like that for a while, like especially when Mac and Wiz blew up. That was like, oh, it's happening for Pittsburgh. Pittsburgh's gonna be huge now. And we're still seeing artists like Hardo and even Jimmy Wapo coming out, but I don't know if it's gonna be as big, like right. you said, as Atlanta, just because of population wise.
19: Yeah.
17: But I think that also is like our population makes it easier to connect with those people exactly. as well. Like, I've been able to meet Jimmy Wapa. I've been able to meet Hardo. I've been mm-hmm. able to meet Mac. You know what I mean? Like,
19: yeah.
17: And that's something where if you live in L.A., you're not going to meet Lady Gaga. Exactly. You're not going to meet people like that. And that's yeah. really my favorite thing about living in Pittsburgh mm-hmm. is being able to, like, connect with those artists. So.
19: Right. Exactly. And, like, the swap population definitely works to our advantage because, like, you don't need as many connections. Like, the whole 6 degrees of separation thing, that's very real.
17: Mm-hmm.
19: Like, and you can see that in Pittsburgh because it is so small. And, yeah, like, to your point about, like, the sound being popular, like, who knows? Like, because, like, it's all based on, like, what the public wants, really. Like, Migos is popular right now. Like, even more popular than they were back when, like, Versace and stuff came out.
17: Right.
19: Like, so it all depends. Like, I hope artists like Wapo and Hardo and this dude named Trey Guapo. I don't know if you heard of Trey Guapo. Mm-hmm. Yeah, and, like it all depends. I think it just has to do with, like, being at, like, at the right time, so.
17: Yeah, definitely.
19: Yeah.
17: All right, I think we're going to take a slight break, and then we'll be right back.

0: Guate.
1: So this is Sophia, and I have a big interest in robotics. I've been on the robotics team at my high school for 2 years, and I've taken the class countless times, and I'm easily the teacher's pet. So robotics is a big thing I'm passionate about, but there's definitely changes and innovations in robotics. And when I was little, I'd always collect robotic toys and everything and try and take them apart to figure out what made them, how they work. And so over the years, you can see that things have become much more intricate, much more complicated. Even simple things that are cheap to buy become elaborate, and the skills that you need to build those are definitely being brought into the schools, being taught at lower ages, because there's programs at our school that we teach the kindergartners how to program. We teach them how to build these things that become vital when they are older, because so much is being made now into robots building cars, robots building other things, and you need a lot more programmers, you need a lot more computer engineers, you need a lot more of these skilled professions to get to where we're going, because everybody has their smartphone, everybody has their headphones, everybody's got their super fancy car that drives itself now, and those things are what we're bringing into the schools at a young age, and it's really bringing the world into a very more technology and more essential items. The robotics class is super important in our school, and we just keep working on it. We're building a tiny house in our parking lot. We go to competitions nationwide because of just these programs that are being taught. And even if teachers aren't so great, they're still passionate about what they're doing. They really want these kids to get these skills, and because it's something that's so vital and what's becoming way more popular.
2: Yeah, and it's interesting because like Pittsburgh is really a hub for that now, like with CMU
1: and Uber.
2: Yeah, Uber.
1: I stepped onto the street the other day when Uber was coming down, and I literally flagged them down. I stood in the middle of the street, and I just wanted to talk to them about their programming.
2: Yeah,
1: and like they had to get going because there was something they were busy for. But like I stepped in the middle of the street and flagged them down just because I wanted to talk to them, because Uber's doing so much, and they're just this like idol for programming of these autonomous vehicles. And just so you know, they have no parking mechanisms yet. Mm. I had to ask them because I wanted to know, but they can't park themselves.
2: Right.
1: They can barely drive themselves.
3: I was gonna say, is it like a self-driving cars?
1: It's
3: the thing with the spinning on the top,
1: yeah,
3: right?
1: Yeah, okay. That's like a sonar thing, so it checks out where other vehicles are, but they're really, you know, no matter how much you hear about them, you always hear about like they're so great now, but it's taken years to get this far, and they're barely a foot deep in anything because there's just so much that goes into everything.
2: Right.
1: So little tiny things. Even though programming can be simplified, you can make a robot run a race in 4 programming blocks, but you can't drive a car.
2: Mm-hmm. Yeah, that type of stuff takes like a lot of work and like a lot of development. So like that stuff's important. Like people say like, oh, like computer science doesn't need to be taught in schools. But I'm just like, okay, so like while it may not be for everyone, like it's still like we still need computer scientists to like do this kind of stuff, you know? And I think it's cool that we're in Pittsburgh. It's like we have access to a lot of programs and that kind of thing. And just like around the corner, like, you know, like there's startups happening like, you know, across the area that like have to do with robotics. CMU is a huge hub for that. Uber's here, Google's here. So like there's a lot of opportunity in Pittsburgh for that kind of stuff, which is really cool.
4: I think something with like, so there is a lot of opportunity here right now, and like all of it seems really great on paper, like Uber's investing in Pittsburgh, like Pittsburgh is investing in Uber, but a lot of the opportunities here aren't really accessible to people in the city. So a lot of times we have like like not local, like white men coming into the city, moving here, and then like they have these big jobs where like, so technically now they live in the city in like a big high rise in East Liberty, but they're not really from here. So like, yeah, it's in Pittsburgh, but it's not for Pittsburgh.
2: Right. Yeah, that's one issue with it. Like, the opportunity that it creates isn't necessarily accessible to everyone. It'd be cool if like those companies like had like more community programming and like things like that to like make to try to change that. You know, that'd be really cool. Like, it'd be cool in Pittsburgh if we had something like Yes We Code, which I know it's more like a West Coast thing for low income people to like to learn computer programming, things like that. But like to create something new like that would be great.
4: And I think like so like sometimes there is programs like that, but they're not well funded. And the curriculum a lot of times isn't good and it's not sustainable. So maybe they'll have the program for 1 year, but in that year you only gain 1 year of coding, which is valuable, but you're in sixth grade and then you never get it again. So by the time you graduate and go to college, like that knowledge could be all gone. Mm-hmm. So just making sure like you keep up with it and it's like valuable engagement, like real community engagement.
2: Right. Yeah, so that's where it comes into like, you know, should we have like CS as like mandatory credits in school? My school doesn't now. A lot of people weren't happy about it, but I think in the long run, like, it helps you out because like if most schools don't have like CS programs, like, how are you ever going to know if it's like if it's interesting to you or not? So, you know, that's another piece of it as well.
0: I think with the they do that hour of code. Mm-hmm. I don't know if that's every year or however they do it, but my school participated in that. And then we also have like C++ programming class, but I took that and it's just personally not my thing. Like, I really don't understand. I guess I kind of understand it, but like simple things, but it's really not my expertise. Mm-hmm. I'm more of like a physical person, and I could see where moving that into an elementary school would be a good idea, or kind of introducing it really young. But to a lot of the students who are like me, who don't understand that or who can't work really that well with programming, I think it's better for them to understand maybe the business aspect of it, mm-hmm. or something like that, so that they can help the people who are coding expand upon that idea in a more commercial way that's more accessible for other people as well.
2: Right.
1: Yeah, I agree. It's really hard to establish and keep in schools because a lot of kids, it's not what they want to do. It's not what they're interested in, and it just confuses them. So, yeah, a program that would have that would be great and wonderful even at young age and continuing it on. But honestly, it wouldn't make that big of an impact because so many kids don't want to do it.
0: Do you see it moving as more of a I mean, a lot of other countries are doing it as well, but do you see it as more of computer science and this even this Uber self-driving car? Do you see that as becoming the norm now? In 10 years, do you think that all cars will be self-driving, or maybe not all cars, but somewhat more than what we see today?
1: Worldwide? Absolutely not. Maybe in really rich countries, more so, but

0: who hunts in, like, India. It's like a, well, not a luxury, but like, it's like a symbol of like being middle class right now. Meanwhile, like, AC is like standard for many people in the United States. So I think we would take that into account when thinking about like, will this be like, you know, worldwide one day or whatever? Like, yes to like a developed country like United States or like many countries in Europe, but like to developing nations, like, it's still a long shot. I think that shouldn't necessarily be the focus because there's a lot of other issues in that, in those countries. I'm not saying they don't deserve those things, but like, we got to figure out some other things first before we can move on to like, you know, right, self-driving Ubers and like, you know,
1: definitely. Bali, you know? Definitely.
2: Yeah, but I also see a step up, sort of. So over the summer, my mom and I are going to go install solar panels in Uganda, I believe. And so they're going straight from maybe really, really no power straight into solar power. So they skip all coal mining, they skip all oil. So it skips from really low efficiency to more moderate efficiency and skips all the steps through low or intermediate. And so you see a bigger jump in innovation and skills and of those peoples. So I think it'll exponentially grow as the world will show and share more engineering or sciences that countries that are not so forget the word here, but then they'll grow and they'll be much stronger instead of skipping through these small steps of getting just all the skills that they need, that they won't necessarily learn it for themselves, which is not the best thing, but they will skip from low efficiency to really high efficiency, and so then they'll be able to compete higher on a global scale.
3: When you go to Uganda, are you gonna teach the people who live there how to install the solar panels and maintain them, or is that gonna be done through some other organization? Like, how will that work?
2: I honestly don't know.
3: Okay. I think that, like, it's important, like, if you want to be, like, a change agent, to, like, make sure that the people that live there are involved in the installation and understanding how the installation works.
2: So we're not – there isn't just a group of people out of the country installing them. So we are working with people who live there right now. We're kind of just bringing this technology to them and teaching them all what they need to use with it, how to care for it. So yeah, answering your question, that yeah, we are going to not just give it to them, but we're going to give it to them and help them use it so it can improve for longer terms, how to actually hook it up to more solar panels if they get the funding for it, or how to cook it up to their stove so they can actually cook more porridge for their children.
3: Yeah, that's great. Okay. I just wondered.
0: Yeah. No, that's a very thought question. I think a lot of times, like, they call the white savior industrial complex, but like, I think it's more so just like a Western savior industrial complex at this point, because like I'm guilty of this as well. Like, as a like middle class black person in America, like, you kind of just think, oh, like, we're doing this great mission trip in Uganda or whatever, but like, that's good and all, but like, you have to think of like the impact past just like what you're doing as well. So like, yeah, like, I think we as like citizens of a developed nation need to consider that as well. But yeah, so like, you talked about like development in terms of like, you know, like Uber and things like that. Like, what I'm not like too up with the robotics scene in Pittsburgh. So like, what else is going on here? Like,
2: oh, okay. So I don't know exactly what's happening, but there is high innovations and there's always competitions for humanoid robots, which is crazy and stupid, because why make a robot look and work like a human? Because they're robotic. So, but there's always competitions for that, and CMU always does their best effort, and they do work on teams for kids. They always work for things. They're always trying to do more. I don't know engineering-wise much what they're doing, but robotics, they always have like a foot up. They're always trying to not only help themselves, but help the other schools try and compete.
0: Right.
3: I think right now Pittsburgh has a pretty big scene for like artificial organs. Like, the University of Pittsburgh is putting a lot of money into it.
2: Artificial organs. Okay. So there's this guest speaker who came to our school. And so
0: this is more my forte. I'm interested in bioengineering. Go ahead.
2: Yes, artificial. artificial organs are, I don't know, they're super, super interesting. But yeah, University of Pittsburgh has a really big laboratory they're working with.

0: before, that they're just trying to get all these organs just to solve, not solve, but work on the crisis of people who are in need of organs or on the wait list, just to get them higher up, because not everybody's going to die, so they can get more organs.
1: Right. It's interesting. So, like, that brings in, like, a bioethics issue as well. So last year, I worked at this program through Pitt that dealt with, like, teaching kids about bioengineering. One of my favorite things that we did last summer with the students was, like, an ethical scenario. So, like, there was an older woman who needed a kidney. There was also, like, a 20-year-old guy who needed a kidney. The difference was, like, the woman, like, had money to pay for it. The guy didn't, and the guy was a felon. So the question then was, like, do you give it to the older woman who, like, has no criminal record, but, like, she's going to die a lot sooner versus, like, the 20-year-old guy who can make more use of it? And I think, like, you know, that's a very interesting, like, dilemma, like, you know, and how should we evaluate that?
2: The 20-year-old felon, if he lives long enough, he has the potential to become somebody. But the old lady, maybe she's a selfish, crotchety old lady, and she'll just live longer to make other people more miserable. So, I don't know.
1: Yeah, right. And I think, so in that scenario, it was really interesting to watch, like, the kids give their own take, which is clearly shaped by, like, you know, like, what their parents said about, like, people in jail and things like that. But, like, they're just like, oh, he's a felon. Well, he doesn't deserve to live anymore. Like, whoa, let's take, like, 5 steps back and, like, think about, like, that statement. And that speaks to the larger criminal justice system in America, what people think of people in prison. Like, we don't look at them as, like, people who make mistakes. Like, we look at them as, like, animals, like, people who are, like, far gone. And, like, you know, it's really messed up.
2: So, in that class, how many people did say, give it to the felon, he has potential to change?
1: So, it depends on the week. So, like, there were, like, 5 weeks at the camp. And 1 week, which is particularly, like, laden with kids from, like, the South Hills, a lot of people said, like, give it to the old lady because you can pay for it.
2: Mm-hmm.
1: But, like, there was, like, 2 groups or at least per week who said, like, give it to the felon.
0: So this also ties in with, like, genetic engineering, especially with, like, mock designer babies.
1: Mm-hmm.
0: So you choose what genes they have, how they're going to act, how they're going to look, how they're going to behave. And so the only people who can ever afford that are these really rich people who want these really fancy, really specific babies. But even then they're just not going to do much with their lives. The ethics of that is, would you help somebody who, or would you even do this, but like change a kid who may have Down syndrome, you take that extra chromosome and you remove it, but would you even do that? Because even if it's a rich or poor family, would you want to do that so their life is much better? Or are the people they're gonna affect make their lives better, even if one kid does have this serious disease that will kill them early on in their life and have many surgeries, many doctor's appointments in between?
1: That's a really great proposition, and I think that's something that, like, we'll have to evaluate, like, as we go on with this stuff and this gets more advanced.
3: All right, I think we're going to take another break, and we'll be back.

0: All right, so this is Matthew Mermontes, and we're back, and we're going to talk a little bit about the ethics of bioengineering. I was very biased on this situation with the who to give the organ to, honestly.
1: Why do you say that?
0: I'm sorry. I guess you have to look at, like, both sides. I know that you said, what if she is an older woman that's rude and selfish? But also, what if the felon is also rude and a selfish person as well?
1: But he does have the potential to change.
0: No, I understand that, but... I think also that the old woman could change as well if she was maybe given this opportunity for a new organ. I think that personally I would have went with the felon as well, just because he is younger and he has a much longer time to at least change his ways. But I think also that's important to look at both people equally rather than just, oh, well, he's a felon, so he is an animal, or, oh, she's an old crotchety woman kind of thing.
2: So, yeah, it's you can take a lot of different – roads with that one. So personally, like, I probably also would have given it to the felon, simply because, like, he has a lot more life to live. But one of the cool things that we did last year, we allowed the students to choose, like, what system of ethics, like, they wanted to use, like, whether it's, like, utilitarianism, like, nepotism, like, whatever, like, and they evaluated it based on that. I personally, like, don't know where I stand in terms of, like, an ethical set of things. Like, I kind of just go, like, wherever my gut, like, leads me. But, no, like, I think in terms of, like, real life stuff like this, like, this stuff, these are actual dilemmas that, like, doctors have. And I think, like, they need to consider, like, you know, obviously, like, in a medical setting, like, you're going to consider, like, the facts at hand. But, like, I think in this case, like, you have to have, like, some sort of compassion as well. Because, like, you could easily just say, like, oh, he's a felon. Like, he doesn't deserve this. But, like, it's more than just that.
0: Yeah, definitely. I see as where the felon would be. It depends on, I mean, what is his crime, too? I mean, is he convicted of murder? Is he a rapist? I mean, there's a million different crimes that he could be convicted of a felony of.
2: Could have had, like, an ounce of weed or whatever. Like,
0: or he could have had
1: Grand Theft Auto, like, yeah. He just stole a car.
0: Right, or he could have had 3 DUIs. I mean, there's a million different categories that put people into, under a felony. And I think that's where the doctor would look at. And then they'd also probably look at their medical history as well. How prone are they to having another sickness or another illness with the same thing? Obviously, a kidney is very necessary to live. But I kind of see it as almost like a liver situation where they would kind of do it. Maybe, especially going into the bio and the kind of synthetic portion of it as well, maybe they'd find a way to somehow, I mean, maybe not today, but later, they would find a way to perhaps give cells from a living kidney to this person and then give the other person the transplant or try to figure out a way that they can both get something, but maybe the other option wouldn't be as good as the first one.
2: Right.
3: Mm-hmm. So, yeah, those are harder to do. Those are harder to make because livers are really specific to the person. They're really specific to their lifestyle because they get trained over time. And so if you just take something from someone else, even just a healthy person or their kid, that it's going to become a lot bigger of an issue because no matter any transplant you get, you have to take drugs to suppress your immune system for the rest of your life so your body doesn't give up this liver that's not yours. And so there's other ways of trying to have these livers or any sort of thing actually take hold within yourself.
1: Is there like a way you could like put enough healthy cells into a dying kidney or liver to like have it restart basically? They don't have to take it out. They just basically have it heal itself.
3: Your brain is probably going to get confused though. So
2: well, so that's the cool thing about stem cells though. So like a lot of new research is being done with that. So, like, for example, like, I know this is a little bit different than, like, having a full liver. One dude at Pitt, so, like, they took just, like, pig skin and, like, ground it down into, like, a really fine powder. And, like, they, like, had him put it in it, like, every day for, like, I think 6 months. His finger grew back. So, like, you can like, kind of, like, if you decellularize, like, certain organs, you can, like, you know, put them back in your body. It's really cool. But
3: yeah, but a lot of those cells are totally forget the name. They're taken from infants or babies or zygotes. I know what those are. And so you're killing something just so your liver could live because those are the cells that can actually transform into those things. So you can take some cells out of your own bones and have those actually turn into other cells. polypotent cells, so they will turn into other things, but it's really limited. Nerve cells, they are practically impossible to replace. Right. Your skin cells are super, super easy because they right. shed all the time. These cells that are actually really important to your well-being are super hard to acquire. And acquiring them, you really are killing something else to get those for you. And so it also ties in with ethics. Would you kill something that could be the next, I don't know, superhero of the United States just so your liver wouldn't die? Or...
2: Well, it depends on, like, you're talking about, like, a human being or, like, an animal. So, like,
3: Animals don't work.
2: Well, that's not necessarily true, though. Well, so, like you can, some. Like you, some do. Like you can decellularize certain organs and make them work, like, you know.
3: Yeah, but you have to start with own human cells.
2: Right. So, that depends, really. So, like, that's why you have the whole system of, like, organ donation, things like that. Like should there be a system for people to donate their bodies to science or whatever? Like,
3: there is.
2: Yeah,
3: there is.
2: There is one. And how expensive should it be? Like, you know.
0: Are these also, like, independent companies that are funding this, or is this through a major...
3: Oh, of course provider? They're independent countries.
2: Yeah. Yeah, there's a lot of independent Jeez. Companies, universities. Yeah.
3: They want the money for themselves. Even if it kills a whole bunch of people in the process, they really do. They are businesses. And some will put all their research up onto general websites so everybody can hear them, or everybody can listen to this research. But a lot of things are really specific. Mm-hmm. And just limited to that own company because they want to be the one to save the human race. So they want to be the ones to get all the credit for extending people's lives. There is like, I don't know if this is the correct term, but it's like Scientology, that it's the idea of like extending your life super, super long and like downloading yourself digitally so you can live with forever.
2: There's a movie with, what's his name, Johnny Depp. What was it called? It was a really good movie too. Oh, man, what's it called? Anyway, yeah, like, that's sort of the concept that they explore in that movie as well. And, like, he kind of, like, he takes over the world. And that way, it's really sci-fi-ish. It's definitely, like, probably not feasible. But, like, yeah, that's another interesting concept to explore.
3: Yeah, but would that even be ethical just to have yourself live forever? Or just have all your knowledge downloaded for everybody to have? Which is really, like... Do we have enough space for everything? Do we have enough space for everyone to live this long?
2: Right. Yeah. And the answer to that is clearly no. Like we're reaching like an alarming rate of like Earth isn't overpopulated, but it has the potential to be like, you know,
3: soon.
2: Like very soon. So I think the answer to that question is definitely no. Like there's 7 billion of us now. I think the prediction is by like 2050, there'll be 15 billion rather, like which is a lot more people.
3: You can't feed everybody as it is right now.
2: Absolutely not. Like it's not sustainable. You have climate change going on that's also taking away resources. Like it's not good.
3: So NASA has this policy that you cannot take over other civilizations if there may be other alien species or like other planets and claim it as your own. But
2: really?
3: Yeah, it's super cool. There's a whole like policy.
2: If only that existed whenever, like, Europeans colonized Africa.
0: I was just going to say, hey, guys, remember Christopher Columbus? Yeah.
3: But the thing is, are we going to have to break that law? Are we going to have to change all these things? Because eventually we're going to be too much for the Earth to handle. So we're going to have to conquer all these moons of these solar systems.
1: Well, no one says you have to conquer them. You could just, like, immigrate there. And whatever's there, you just sort of...
3: But are humans
1: really
3: going to... When
1: you say conquer,
3: it
1: like, makes it seem like... It's just like, this is mine now, and
3: yeah,
1: so like, my way or the highway.
2: I hate to be, like, the whole, like, human nature guy, but, like, historically speaking, like, humans have not done that with other humans. Yeah. So, like, I highly doubt how with other species are we're going to...
0: I mean, I know that close. NASA has yeah. the thing in place, but that, I don't think, if it comes down to it, it's
3: they're
0: like,
3: totally
0: we complete. Need to survive or they need to survive.
2: It's going
0: to
2: be
0: it's going to be
3: gonna, It's going to be my people, my yeah. people. I'm going to save my people, and I really don't care about yours.
0: Yeah, right. Not America, but the human race as a population has done that before, and they will do it again. I mean, it's not going to be a surprise if they do it again.
2: Not at all.
3: Oh, yeah. So that's really when I want to go into space travel. I want to go into – not that I actually approve of taking over the things. I really hate that idea, but it's going to be what's going to happen, and I will be part of the getting people and starting these other cultures on these other places.
2: So, like, how close do you think we're getting to, like, that being possible? Like, because, like, I mean, I know companies like SpaceX and, like, Virgin and, like, you know, are trying to, like, do stuff like that. But, like, you
3: out
2: know.
3: Of, like, 100%? Maybe four.
2: Four? So, yeah. We're pretty far away, but, like, you know, but, like, it's so exciting to think about. Right.
3: Yeah.
2: Right. So, like, speaking about our own planet, like, climate change has been, like, a huge issue as of recent. And it's kind of scary because, like, even there are problems under Obama, for example, like with climate change, like something that I thought he could have done more on. Now it's really scary because like Trump doesn't even seem to acknowledge that climate change is a thing. Mm-hmm. So like his policy regarding that is kind of scary. Like the EPA's funding just got slashed, but like I think it was like 40%. It's ridiculous. So like what are you guys feeling on like the future of in terms of like climate change? Like do you guys think it'll get better? Like we can like try to reverse it? Do you guys like think that it's too far gone?
1: Well,
2: or what?
1: I think the best chance now is just like put it at a standstill. Like if we can't make it get better, we can at least like stop it and make keep it from getting any worse. But like, how would we even do that? Like,
2: right?
3: I think
1: people are still burning. Oh my god, people are still burning fossil fuels and polluting the atmosphere. And like, there's radiation coming through from the sun and all that.
3: I think we really need to educate the masses. I think we really need to have all this taught in schools because a lot of schools won't even teach about it. They kind of ignore it because it's state or government. And if the government won't actually acknowledge that it's real, then we're doomed.
2: Right.
0: I guess, yeah. I mean, that totally makes sense. I think that everything has a life cycle too. And not that I'm saying that the human race is going to die out right this second.
2: Right.
0: But through civilizations and through different ages, everything lives and dies. That is just the rule of nature.
2: Right.
0: And like I said, I don't think it's going to be tomorrow, but I think that if anyone's going to lead the extinction of the human race, it's going to be the human race, just like the way that we treat our own planet. And everyone knows, I mean, you'd have to be a fool to see, that global warming doesn't exist or something like that.
2: One of those fools is our president.
0: But, no comment. But, I mean, like you literally have to ignore science, basically, to see that global warming is not happening. And I was just on Twitter, of course, the mecca of all news. And,
2: more than Breitbart.
0: Yeah, right. I was just on Twitter, and now they're saying that the shorelines of Antarctica are actually coming back, which is, like, not ever supposed to happen. But, like I said, everything is going to die, and everything is going to live again. So perhaps, like I said, not today, not tomorrow, but the human race is going to die out and there's going to be a new human race or a new subspecies of human race.
2: Mm-hmm. Right.
0: And on that note, we're going to take a break.
2: Right.

0: So this is Matthew Ryan Miramontes, and we're back again. And for our closing segment, I just kind of want to ask for everyone's opinion on what they see for the future and what they want to change, or even if they have some kind of plan for change in the future as well.
1: So, like, one thing that's been on my mind recently, like, that I want to see change is, like, you know, like, drug legalization. Not obviously not universally, like, I'm not saying, like, everyone should just be able to go out and buy heroin, but, like, I think it's
0: Why
1: really...
0: Hey, I'm just throwing it off there, you know?
1: But, like, I think it's really stupid how, like, people are thrown in jail for having, like, you know, like, a bag of marijuana, and I want to see that change, like, you know, like... Drug reform needs to happen, and I'm optimistic that it'll happen, like, if not this administration, which I obviously not this administration, but I think the next one, it'll change. And,
2: Some audio.
1: So I think people will recognize that, like, what's been done in terms of, like, mass incarceration is wrong.
3: For me, I really want to see the terror of maybe extraterrestrials, air quotes there, and robotics being terrible, and it's going to ruin everybody and all their jobs. I really want there to be more hope for all these things, that these things are actually going to help us. These are going to actually help our jobs instead of take them all away.
2: My hope is that like, people will stop fearing change, because it's inevitable. Like, 2 years from now, nobody's going to be the same person they were before, and new opportunities are going to be happening. Things are going to die out, and things are just going to change. And some people are so afraid and terrified of change that just, like, they hold on to ideas just for the sake of being stubborn. And I just, my hope is that that stops.
0: I guess my final hope would be for more people to encourage each other rather than crush each other. I see a lot, especially in my school, there's a lot of people will try to do this. Perhaps they want to start painting, or they want to do something different that not everyone wants to do, and rather than saying, oh, that's different, or oh, that's cool, or oh, hey, this is different, it's more like a, oh, that's stupid because it's not what I think, or oh, I'd rather crush on that, or oh, you really want to try to do that for a lifestyle, or if you really want to try and do that. And I think that everyone needs to branch out and try to find themselves as well, but definitely to see more of the community helping each other up rather than crushing each other down is, I think, the most important thing.
1: It's been great hosting with you guys, and until next time.
0: Yeah, definitely. Thank you.

0: My name is G-Man. I am 13 years old and live in Pennsylvania. Once when I was bullied, I started to fake throw up basically every day just to get home and get away from my bullies. I eventually started to stand up for myself and climb the food chain and stand my own ground in the wild jungle known as middle school. Bullying is basically like you're being tortured by people that you like just met or are new at the school and like are more dominating than you in the middle school food chain, and they pick on the weaker people, like say you or someone else or one of your friends that you know, and you like see it like happening right in front of you, and you just like don't know what to do because you're completely stunned. But the best thing to do in preventing a problem is to go tell a teacher or an adult of any kind to try and have them solve the problem and get the bully to stop bullying whoever they were bullying. If my friend was the one that was getting bullied, I'd tell my friend, tell the teacher, and say that it was me that told the teacher. I'd stand up for myself if the person I was getting bullied wouldn't. I'd stand up for myself in front of the bully. I was just getting tired of being bullied every day, and I wanted to do something about it. I didn't want to tell a teacher because I was, like, nervous to tell a teacher. I'm not the one that talks to teachers a lot of times. And then I just, like, finally broke loose and just stood up for myself in front of the bullies and said, "Hey, leave me alone. I'm tired of you doing this crap to me. I'm done with it."
1: This is Holly. I'm in 11th grade at Montour High School, and you're listening to Youth Express. Catch the future.
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3: Pursuing a brighter future for Westmoreland County.
4: A new and deadly menace lurking behind closed doors, with its roots in hell. You will see the ease with which this vicious plant can be grown in your neighbor's yard.
2: This 1936 film, Reefer Madness, seems almost satirical now. It's describing cannabis sativa, the species of plant that produces marijuana and hemp. But the thinking on this plant has come a long way since the 1930s, and today, hemp cultivation presents a bright agricultural frontier for Westmoreland County.
5: Farming is still heavily ingrained in our economy and identity. According to the 2017 Westmoreland County Census of Agriculture, there has been an increase of 266% in net farm income since 2012. Now is the time for Westmoreland County to continue to revitalize the agricultural community and invest in a new cash crop, hemp. The fear surrounding this plant remains, and public opinion among area residents could be holding back this crop of opportunity. We found that our community doesn't know a lot about hemp.
2: We asked area residents if they would be in favor of growing hemp in Westmoreland County.
6: If it adds to the economy and it's tightly controlled, I don't think it would be an issue.
7: I think there should be strict guidance and rules on it.
8: I don't know if I really have an opinion on that.
7: My understanding, it can cause the effects similar to alcohol.
5: But that's not what hemp does. There's a lot of ignorance locally. Hemp is genetically the same as marijuana, but bred for a totally different purpose, to be used as clothing, rope, grain, or even concrete.
9: They look like the same plant because they are the same plant species. You can breed plants for different purposes and have other qualities that are the target. It's just a matter of breeding practices.
5: That was Marguerite Bolt, hemp extension specialist at Purdue University, talking about the uses of hemp as distinguished from marijuana. But while there may be confusion among locals, public policy and U.S. lawmakers have come a long way since the 1970s, with the Farm Bill passed in 2018.
9: When they passed the Farm Bill, what they officially did is they descheduled hemp from marijuana. They had lumped them together on the Controlled Substance Act in 1970, and so it had been listed as a Schedule I narcotic. And when they passed this farm bill, they said, as long as hemp has less than 0.3% THC, it's not marijuana.
2: Now that the Farm Bill 2018 has defined what hemp is, the door has been opened for farmers nationwide to grow the crop. And the Pennsylvania government has embraced it by setting THC standards and granting permits. Hemp offers a unique economic opportunity in Westmoreland County for agricultural development and diversification.
5: While Bolt doesn't see hemp as a silver bullet, she believes that this is a new market for not only current farmers, but for a whole new generation of farming.
9: A lot of our growers that are working with us, they've been producing other crops. Some of them are multi-generational farms. But there are farmers that don't have as much experience that are making the investment in production. And while it could be costly, they're looking at the potential benefits of production and making money.
2: One of those new farmers locally is David Birdie of Murraysville. And while he still holds a full-time job in sports broadcasting, he's been able to get his start with legally certified hemp seeds from Oregon.
10: It's been challenging. I could not have done this project without the internet because basically I'm one guy. I'm one guy who is fortunate enough that his ancestors bought property back in the 1830s. We have 92 acres, which I'm currently growing a little under 500 plants.
5: While Bertie received some help from the internet, the farming community was an invaluable resource for his new venture.
10: One of the ways I started this is just picking up the phone and calling other hemp licensees from the previous years, and they were very open, and the community of farming, it's not as competitive as other areas.
5: While Bertie was able to get his operation off the ground, there are inherent challenges to farming, like expensive equipment and pest control, but the processing of hemp poses a unique obstacle.
9: We lack a lot of that infrastructure in our state and in a lot of other states that are getting into CBD production this year and next year. They're likely going to have to ship their material out of state to get processed.
5: However, people growing hemp in and around Westmoreland County are in luck. Camo Hemp, a processing facility in New Stanton, alleviates the transport costs that can cut into a grower's bottom line. Growers like Bertie.
10: I am working with the guys in Westmoreland County, Camo. And they're a pretty big organization. They have a tolling process that does the extraction. I understand Westmoreland County is getting behind the hemp farmers a little bit with a co-op.
5: And while a co-op may reduce some financial stress for farmers, upfront costs still exist. Jeff McConaughey, former hemp manager at the Rodale Institute, an experienced cultivation director, claims the investment is worth it.
11: It uses less water to grow than most other fiber crops. It produces more biomass than almost any other crop. Boy, it's hard to find arguments against it compared to other industrial or commercialized crops.
2: Hemp not only provides agronomic benefits for farmers, it also helps relieve physical pain for consumers suffering from a wide range of illnesses, including Crohn's disease, epilepsy, and others, through products including cannabidiol or CBD.
5: Hemp is new to Westmoreland County, and legalization has opened up a new form of agriculture that could greatly benefit our community. McConaughey believes that with further research, hemp could expand in the market and that the time to invest is now.
11: Well, in Pennsylvania, now is about the best time you can get just because it's finally legal. That's one thing that we're going to increasingly see was legalization. We're going to see a lot more study on the pharmacological uses as a cash crop to, you know, keep farms sustainable, as well as how the plant can be used agronomically.
2: David Bertie believes that with regional investment and community support, Westmoreland County could ultimately model itself after other iconic agricultural staples.
10: I like wine. I look at this as the way Napa was at the beginning, and they weren't known for grapes, but some farmers got together and grew good grapes, and they got to be known for it. So I'm hoping that we'll be in the same situation as Napa Valley. We'll be the hemp capital of Pennsylvania.
2: Westmoreland County has been given the chance of a lifetime to revitalize the region's agriculture, so you can be proud that this vicious plant could be growing in your neighbor's yard.
5: This is River Sell, Brando Sell,
2: and Carrie Kowalik.
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2: More information on the Youth Philanthropy Internship Program can be found at
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16: My name is Isaiah Teets. I'm 17 years old and in 11th grade at Woodland Hills, and I think one of the biggest roles as a student leader was being able to someone to listen to and to talk to throughout the summit. I think the way the people just asking questions, being involved, being like present in the moment instead of like worrying about what they had to do tomorrow or something, just being present in the moment was really good to see. Collaborating with all the other student leaders to get the project done. Something I learned was my passion for climate change, to help stop it, to help slow it down. Because before this student summit, I wasn't really like into it as much, but like learning, seeing other people talk about their experiences and getting to talk about mine as well throughout the entire thing made me realize that this is an issue that is going to continue if we don't help stop it.
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21: It can be alarming to think you are being represented in government by people who may not fully know your opinions. Our nation was founded on the concept of self-government. Most people associate democracy primarily with voting, but there are many other ways to be heard. This is Jack Dickens,
0: Bonnie Randhawa,
18: Juliana Cochis,
22: and Benjamin Friedman.
21: We spoke to local officials and organizations that encourage community activism and citizen input. City of Pittsburgh District 5 Councilman Corey O'Connor weighed in on the importance of local government.
23: The local election impacts you more than any presidential election probably ever will.
0: The extent of the public's knowledge about local legislators is often limited to just the names seen on yard signs and heard on radio advertisements. However, as Greater Pittsburgh Arts Council CEO Mitch Swain points out, there's strength in numbers.
24: Elected officials count phone calls. They count emails. They pay attention to the number of constituents that speak up about a particular issue.
18: Pennsylvania State Representative Ed Gainey noted the importance of face-to-face interaction.
25: For me, I think the most effective way is to set up a meeting with your legislature and allow him to know what it is that you want.
22: Councilman O'Connor gave an example of how speaking out can make a difference. When some Greenfield residents heard the city was going to sell a vacant lot to a commercial enterprise, they presented a petition with over 200 signatures and convinced the city to convert the lot into public green space for the community instead.
23: I mean, that's one way that when you go out and you talk to the public and they have different ideas, that you can bring everybody into a room and solve the problem, and it's a win-win for everybody.
18: This is one example of direct interaction benefiting a community, and there is always room for more. Due to lack of knowledge of the issues at hand, people around the country, including Pittsburghers, often abstain from political participation. To help inform them, the League of Women's Voters offers smartvoter.org. This website provides users with information about candidates, including their positions, priorities, and contact information.
22: Once candidates are elected, additional sites are available to track their performance, such as votesmart.org.
0: With political awareness comes the confidence to speak up and the ability to be heard. Contrary to what many people think, representatives actually welcome meaningful public input through meetings, letters, and phone calls. The process of implementing change is not always an easy one, but is worth the effort, as voiced by Heather Haar, the director of the League of Women Voters of Greater Pittsburgh.
26: You can actually make change if you're active, and change can happen slowly. 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
13: The Green Compass was produced at the studios of the Saturday Light Brigade
27: by students participating in the Heinz Endowment's Youth Philanthropy Internship Program.
28: All statements and opinions are those of the speakers and do not necessarily represent those of the Heinz Endowment.
0: More information on the Youth Philanthropy Internship Program is available at heinz.org.
29: Ron Buckner is participating in something we've never done before at SLB, which is a three-part internship. He spent some time first at PCTV down the corner here from us doing some TV work. Then Steeltown Entertainment, getting involved in film. And now he's here with us working on some podcast projects and other audio work. And I've only had a week or two to get to know Ron. And I wanted you to get to know him too, because he's, how do I describe you? Just pretty on the ball and involved in a lot of different things. For folks who haven't met you, talk a little bit about yourself, what you're up to.
30: Good morning, everyone. I'm Ron Buckner. I'm a senior at Clayton University, born and raised in Penn Hills, went all the way through Penn Hills up until I graduated high school. I guess you could describe me as a pretty nerdy guy. I like to watch movies with my friends, hang out, play video games, watch sports all the time. That kind of thing, basically.
29: I never thought he was a nerdy guy, but that's probably because I am definitely fall into that category. It's rare to have. So you started K-12 all through Penn Hills.
30: Yep.
29: I did the same thing at Churchill, and that's uncommon for a lot of folks. these days.
30: Yeah, like I know some of my friends, they came from different school districts. Some of them even moved to different school districts. Some people move around a lot.
29: Do you have any brothers and sisters?
30: No, I'm an only child.
29: Rats. I was hoping that there was a younger version of you we could snatch up as an intern. Now, you're in the media program at Clarion. What got you interested in doing that?
30: I took a film class in high school. I realized I kind of liked doing this. I liked recording. I liked working with video, audio, all that stuff. Before that, I actually wanted to be a therapist. I'm kind of glad I didn't go that way because I don't know how good of a therapist I would have been. But, yeah, I'm glad to be in the field I am now.
29: Well, I think you probably would have been pretty good. You never know. That might happen someday, too. My sense, although you're pretty charismatic, so you would be great in front of the camera, but my sense is that you really like the tech stuff. Am I right about that?
30: Yeah, I'm normally on the other end of the camera filming the person. I always just feel super awkward on camera. I know people get like that. You hear your own voice and you're like, oh, I sound terrible. But everyone's like that, though. And then everyone else says they sound great. I've never personally liked being on camera because I always feel like I look awkward or I'm sounding awkward. But yeah, I do get told I'd be good on camera a lot, though.
29: Yeah, I think so. I'm not fond of being on camera. Being on the radio is fine, but I think it's because I'm so used to radio, I just don't know what to do when people can see me.
30: Yeah, it's like a completely different story. Like even now, the past year during Zoom meetings, like when you're talking with your camera off, you feel fine. During classes at school, I'd be like leaning back in my chair. If I had to talk, I'd unmute myself. When you have your camera on, it's a completely different story. You have to actually dress nice, have to keep your face looking straight. You can't just like slack off and then look kind of like, my friends would say, dirt face. Like you just look like you're not even paying attention. You're not all the way there.
29: That's funny. And it's true with adults too, with everybody. Just a whole shift in the way people interact with one another, and it's kind of sticking around. Some people, I think, are still gonna prefer to meet by Zoom. People that were afraid of conference calls now all of a sudden don't mind doing them by Zoom. It's changed a lot.
30: Yeah, for me, it kind of depends on what it is. Some things I don't mind doing by Zoom. Others I'd much rather prefer in person, like doing interviews with people. I'd rather do that in person, depending on what kind it is. But sometimes over Zoom, you get that really awkward silence or that time where no one's unmuted. Everyone turns their camera off. One by one, you see the cameras go off and it's like, I think I'm going to just turn my camera off until we need to.
29: They're dropping like flies. Yeah. So your freshman and sophomore year were largely intact until, I guess, March. And that's when, I would imagine, did you have to go home?
30: Yeah, it was halfway through March we went home.
29: And then was your junior year largely remote learning or virtual learning?
30: Yeah, first semester was completely remote learning. You could stay on campus in like your dorm rooms. We were just regulations with visitors and everything. Then spring semester, some classes were remote, some were hybrid, and I think some, like if you were a nursing major, there were some that were fully in person.
29: How do you teach nursing remotely?
30: Yeah, that would be really weird.
29: So what kind of classes will you be taking this coming year as you get ready to graduate?
30: So this semester I'm taking mostly communication classes. There's like a couple electives here and there. I have a sociology course this semester that I have to take for that last credit. But other than that, it's mainly communications classes.
29: And do you know what they are or what they'll focus on?
30: One is broadcast media. I'm like this every semester. I'll forget what I'm taking until I'm almost there or when I'm buying the books.
29: We were talking in the office the other day. I have dreams still. I don't think you were around when we were talking about this. Chad and I were talking. I have dreams that I'm in college, but I don't have any idea where I'm supposed to be and what classes I'm supposed to go to. Like, I never got my schedule. And I'm just kind of milling about, like, not knowing anything. So I would be that guy, too.
30: Yeah, my freshman year, my first, like, week, maybe 2 weeks, I remember, like, you know, your schedule's on your phone and everything. I'd walk around for, like, maybe 30 minutes before class trying to figure out where I'm supposed to go, looking at my schedule on my phone.
29: It's a big campus to get around. What kind of things have you learned? I mean, what's interesting to me, a lot of folks think that, you know, you're 21, right?
30: Yeah.
29: That you're a digital native. You, as they say, you know, you've never known a time when the internet or smartphones weren't available. That doesn't necessarily mean that you're a digital media expert. A lot of people assume that everybody knows how to create media if they're under, say, the age of 30. But there's a lot you need to learn, isn't there?
30: Yeah, there is, like, a lot that goes into it. Like, for some things, there's just as simple as, you know, you point and click, you just got the picture of what you need to or the video. But for productions, there's a lot that goes into it. There's a lot of pre-production, a lot of setting up interviews, setting up locations, equipment, all that stuff. There's a lot of production needs you need to attend to. There's a lot of post-production and editing. So there is a lot that goes into this kind of thing.
29: What kind of skills do you think you need to have to be successful at doing this kind of work?
30: I think you do need, like, patience. Sometimes you have to work with whoever you're filming. You're going to have to take a lot of different takes if you're filming something that's not live. Patience, have to be able to, like, edit video, have to be able to shoot. You have to be able to have an eye for what looks like the right shot. And you have to be really creative, too, and adaptable. Sometimes you'll, like, have a script. You'll think, I'm sticking 100% to this. And then you find out as you're there, maybe this isn't the best thing. Let's take this shot instead. Sometimes you have to be able to adapt on the fly, too, and be open to new ideas.
29: Those are really good life skills, regardless of what you do. And one thing, too, you have to make people feel comfortable, right? Or
30: yeah,
29: not get too uptight, because most people, if you're arriving on location, they may be apprehensive about being on the air. And nothing makes a person more apprehensive than the media people being anxious or apprehensive on top of that, right? They feed each other.
30: Yeah, you definitely have to be a people person too. Like, if you show up and you look terrified and this is their first time being on air or on live television, they see you being terrified, they might get scared. You're both scared, you start getting awkward with each other. It just shows it could turn into a bit of a wreck, so you definitely have to be a people person.
29: This is Ron Buckner, who you're hearing, who is a Penn Hills High School graduate, class of 2018, if I'm doing my math correctly, and is about to be a Clarion University graduate, class of 2022. And, you know, we've always had live guests in this space, and post-pandemic we're finally starting again, and we usually go as high as the age of 26 or so. And I said, Ron, you qualify, let's talk a little bit. I know you've got many other interests. What are some of the other things you like doing?
30: I do like work. You mean, like, in the work field or, like, just at home in general?
29: However you'd like to define it.
30: I do like reading, even though, and to be fully honest, there's like 10 books throughout my college career that I've started. I get through reading them. I get really interested. Then the semester starts and I fall off. There's 2 Stephen King books I've had that way. But hanging out with my friends, reading, video games, movies. Even at work, I like working with video. I really like editing it. I've learned that this summer. Normally, I'm like out there filming it, but with the pandemic and everything and the COVID precautions, couldn't film as much. So I did a lot of editing. I found out I did like that a lot better.
29: That's good. Yeah, there's a real art to it. And I know you're a great musician, an in-demand musician. You play sax, right?
30: Yeah.
29: And when did you start doing that?
30: I started playing sax in the end of fifth grade, I think. I started out on clarinet, and honestly, this is kind of a funny story now. I remember when we started doing band, we went through all the instruments. We had to pick which one we were interested in. We had to circle them on like this little piece of paper. Honestly, and this is hilarious, the reason I started out on clarinet, I saw that, and I just saw Squidward from SpongeBob. I'm like, Squidward was a really funny dude. Yeah. He played clarinet. I'm going to play clarinet. I played it for like a year and a half, and I realized, maybe this isn't it for me. It's great for some people, but it wasn't my personal preference. So I said, hey, saxophone looks interesting, and I went to that, and that's why I stuck with for years. So.
29: It's funny how, you know, a 10-year-old or a 9-year-old made those decisions, and it ends up being something you do, you know, probably your whole life, certainly your whole life. Until now, you've still been playing even at clarion, too.
30: Yeah, like I never thought, when I picked my choice on that piece of paper, I never thought I'd be in band up until now. Like, I never thought I'd keep playing music to this day.
29: Yeah, it's nice. I think, you know, there have been a lot of cuts to music programs, which has been, you know, just a shame. And one thing people never realize, this probably was not the case for you, I don't think it would have been at all, but for some kids, music helps them with showing up because they like music so much, their attendance is better. I have a feeling you would have shown up no matter what, but it ends up being the brightest part of their day, is singing or playing in band or art. And you also have a lot of learning that gets done as you try to figure out things, the timing and everything involved with music supports other things that you're learning too.
30: Yeah, like I've had to write reports for different classes a whole bunch of times. I've done studies and everything. Music does help a lot of people learn different things. Helps a lot of people better their day and everything.
29: How's your outlook towards the future right now? Not to get too serious, but you're inheriting a world that is full of opportunity, but also full of a lot of issues that need to get solved.
30: Going into it post-graduation, I'm just hoping right now I can get like a solid job, start building up some finances, starting to pay off student loans. It is kind of honestly crazy to think about that. A year from now, I will be a college graduate, which honestly is, like I said, crazy because it feels like I just started freshman year. I remember taking my senior pictures for high school, and I'm about to graduate college. It's kind of wild that 4 years flew by like that, but it's both exciting and scary. Scary that you're going out into the real world. I'm about to be an actual adult, but also exciting because this is a whole new chapter in life. Fresh new start, new beginnings, new experiences, and all that. So I'll say optimistic. Bit scared, but optimistic.
29: I think you're going into it with your eyes wide open. Here's a little tip. Not that I'm one to give tips. If you happen to work for a nonprofit coming out of college, you may or may not know this. A lot of people don't. There's a federal program where you can qualify for debt forgiveness if you work for a nonprofit. And the last time I checked, the way it worked was if you worked for a nonprofit for 10 years, doesn't have to be the same nonprofit, but as long as you are employed by a nonprofit and make your minimum loan payments, your minimum monthly payments throughout those 10 years, at the end, the rest is all forgiven.
30: Oh, wow.
29: Yeah, it's. I'll try to find you something on that. It, I think, came into being during President Obama's first term, and it's still out there because I frequently encourage people to pursue that. There's a lot of great jobs in the nonprofit world, including at schools. And, you know, you make 120 minimum payments, whatever those are, and the loan's forgiven. That's a pretty great a great way to go about it.
30: Yeah, it really is.
29: When you mentioned finances and student loans, that made me think about that immediately.
30: Well, I'll definitely have to look into that.
29: Yeah, I'll get you some info on that. And then, Ricky, get out our SLB 10-year contract. We'll have Ron. That doesn't have to go that way as of yet. Is there any thing you would... I'm curious if you think folks listening might be surprised to know something about a person like you who's getting ready to graduate and enter the world. People make a lot of assumptions that are just not correct. And I know that's kind of an odd question, but and you don't even have to answer it personally. You could just think about your peers too. Is there anything that folks might not get, in terms of their impressions of people?
30: You mean like in people in general, or like specifically me? Like you look at me and you'd never guess this about me? Or?
29: However you'd like to answer it. I guess I was thinking about people in general coming out of school, but you could answer it however you think makes sense. The biggest thing for me is I think folks sometimes size people up. It could be based on age or appearance or neighborhood or degree or really anything, and they make assumptions that are usually can be really wrong, present company included. So I always like to think about that a little bit.
30: Well, I know walking around sometimes, one thing people guess about someone that's typically wrong is the accomplishment. Not necessarily the accomplishments in their life, but looking at someone, you'd never guess that they did, like, all of these amazing things. Like, one example for me, even a few weeks ago, someone who I had just met, they were doing an interview. They thought when they looked at me that I was a football player because I'm a tall guy, white shorts and everything. And he thought I was a football player, but I have actually never, I've played football casually with friends, but I haven't played it, for school or anything. Only sport I played for over a year was baseball, but...
29: That's a really great answer because you are, you're not huge, but you are. You got broad shoulders, arms. It looks like you could, but you wouldn't look at me and think I played football, but you'd look at you, and somebody might think that. I think there's so much. I think most people I meet. That are about your age are so thoughtful and reflective and actually care a lot about the world they're going to inherit. And a lot of people feel exactly otherwise. And I see that in you and a lot of your peers, and I hope other adults see that too.
30: Well, thank you.
29: We're just about, we're out of time, but you're going to hang around today because you're engineering our last segment. Anything else you want to say or add?
30: Just have a great day, Pittsburgh. Keep your heads held high and do the best you can, whatever it is you're doing.
29: Ricky, get that 10-year contract for Rod. That's Rod Buckner, Penn Hills native, Rising Clarion University senior. Thank you, Ron.
30: Thank you for having me.
1: 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Who needs eggs when you have quality content like this?
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6: After school time is important to me because I have been getting my work done, so I won't be slacking off and I won't be behind.
7: After school is just an amazing thing that we have. It has so many different programs that, you can learn from, that you can experience, like gaming club, culinary.
8: My after school is Mustang Club and I love it.
9: I love after school because I get to record my voice.
10: It makes me happy to be here with other people and my friends and my god sister.
11: I get to learn and do new things that are interesting to me, and I'll be able to have fun doing it.
2: After school time is important to me because I get to see more people while being safe.
11: After school is amazing. It's truly something special and something that you couldn't get inside of a regular school day.
12: I can get my grades up and focus more on my classwork.
14: I like to go to the gym and shoot some hoops. I can get my work done.

0: address different things. We give students voice. So we have students who do community service projects. Those are some of the awesome things that students do.
1: My name is Karma Lowe, and I am the site coordinator for Propel Braddock Hills High School. A portion of the after-school program is called the After-School Action Team, which consists of students that do peer mentorship, volunteer programs, community awareness and engagement, and just really focus on things that are happening now.
2: I am also a member of the Propel Schools Action Team. Now, Action Team, even though it's work that's done all year round and, you know, all school year, and not only just an after school, it is an after school program. That's very important to me. That's what has really been keeping me going and keeping me, you know, having a sense of purpose throughout the pandemic. The Action Team has really been my backbone. It's kept me sane. It's kept me going. It's kept me having something to look forward to. And I think that that is very important.
3: If I was not in after school during this time, I would be probably struggling at home, not knowing what to do, because whenever you're in after school, the teachers help you and there's tutoring.
4: It has been important to me during the pandemic because I was able to see my friends and have fun with them. What would I be doing? I would be playing my game and not doing my work.
5: If I was not at after school, I would be at home bored.
6: I would either be sleeping, watching my baby twin brothers, or watching anime on TV, bored as usual.
7: If I weren't able to have after school, I probably would be at home sleep or something, being completely useless. So I am really grateful to have after school.
8: I have been bored this whole pandemic, had nothing to do. So having something to do is just like I'm back in the real world.
2: I'm very grateful for after school.
0: After school is so important. Like, what happens in students' lives between the hours of 3:30 and 6:30, I think it really has a lot to do with, you know, your time management and exposing yourself to new opportunities, whether it's delving deeper into your academics, making sure your schoolwork is completed at a high level, or, you know, developing your artistic skills. Like, after school is a great opportunity for that, your music skills or your creative writing skills. I think that students who actively engage in after school programs, I think it sets you up for a lifetime of success and enrichment. Come on through and turn them lights on and let's get it going for after school.

0: Hey everyone, I'm Anika Reddy here with my co-host, Ishani Elgavelli, and you're listening to H2O. Ishani, what are we talking about today?
1: Hey Anika, today we are so excited to announce our first ever guest featured episode here on H2O. Week after week,

0: You've tuned in to listen to us talk about composting, the wastewater treatment process, or flushable wipes. But we aren't the only ones fighting for environmental activism.
1: That's right. Today we have a representative from Communitopia, a nonprofit fighting for climate change and educating the world, or as Communitopia says, providing transformative climate change education that develops today's climate leaders and advances equitable solutions.
0: So hold on tight, because today we're not just surfing the waves like usual. We're creating tsunamis, but the good kind, of course.

0: Hey everyone, we hope you enjoyed Die With A Smile by Lady Gaga and Bruno Mars. If you heard our intro, we are so excited for our very first guest. His name is Darnell, and he's here representing Communitopia. So do you want to tell us a little bit about yourself, your grade, some hobbies, and how you actually came out to find Communitopia?
1: Yeah, totally. So my name is Darnell. I'm in 11th grade at Environmental Charter School. Mm-hmm. And a couple of my hobbies are I do box, so that's about the extent of it right now.
2: Yeah, so cool.
1: Came to find Communitopia through one of my teachers. I talk a lot to her about like state of what's going on, what I think about it. You know, we go back and forth. And then she was like, hey, I know this person, Young, who runs Communitopia. It's a environmental group. So I was like, sure, I'll join. Me and Young got together, had a meeting, and now I'm here at Communitopia.
2: That's exciting. Yeah.
0: So our listeners who may not know Communitopia, and we still obviously would love to know more. So we know it's about climate change, environmental advocacy, but can you give us a little bit more about what does Communitopia do?
1: Mm-hmm. Totally. So big thing is a summit, right? Mm-hmm. Like 6th annual summit this year. We educate the youth on climate action, mm-hmm. right? Like we have different workshops on this year. We have a workshop on policy, sustainable business, like fast fashion.
2: Oh my gosh.
1: Yeah.
2: This is our favorite stuff.
0: Yeah, I'm sorry to interrupt you, but literally our favorite things ever, because she wants to be a lawyer and I really want to go into business. And we've done like an episode on here where we were talking mm-hmm. about like environmental policies and mm-hmm. like different, like, I don't know, business regulations mm-hmm. and stuff. So yeah. That is so cool.
1: See, well, I mean, you guys would be perfect.
0: You guys would
1: love it. Yeah.
2: Well, so that kind of brings me to a question I had. How do people get involved in Communitopia?
1: Mm, totally. So we have a website, communitopiapgh.org. Mm-hmm. And then our Instagram also has a link to our website, communitopia_youth. And click on the website. You can register for the summit there. And that's the main way people can get involved. It's Museum Lab, March 21st. Mm-hmm. Yeah.
2: Yeah, that's really exciting. Yeah.
0: So is there like a specific age range that you would say the summit is for, or is it really welcoming to everyone?
1: It's definitely welcoming for everyone. I think middle schoolers and high schoolers would have the best experience because it is run by high schoolers.
0: Mm-hmm. Oh my gosh, we love that.
2: So do you want to tell us a little bit more about the summit? Have you been before? What goes on there? Mm-hmm. Is there food there? Like, what's going on?
1: So no, I have not been. It's going to be my first time.
0: Mm-hmm. Oh my gosh, it's exciting.
1: Yeah, it definitely is going to be very exciting. We have gluten-free vegan options at the summit in the morning. Mm-hmm. And for lunch. And then what goes on, we have a clothing swap, a art contest.
0: Oh my gosh, that literally sounds so cool.
2: I know. Yeah, I want to show
0: this
2: up.
0: This sounds so cool.
1: You guys are talking yourself up into coming.
2: Yeah.
0: So. No, we definitely are going to try and make it to this because I know when Ashani and I were first presented the idea of someone from Communitopia coming on, we were so excited because mm-hmm. we've been doing a lot of like environmental stuff or environmental advocacy since like 8th grade, I think. Mm-hmm. But we have never met anyone our age who has any like interest in this kind mm-hmm. of things. Like we usually only meet like adults or maybe, I mean, we've met some people at like science fair, but nobody has ever wanted to like sit down and have a conversation with us. So it's so cool to see that like, hey, there's people our age who are wanting to make the same impact and the change that like we are. And even mm-hmm. for our listeners, like even if you think you have a hobby or an interest that you're like, oh, nobody else would want to do this, trust me, there are people out there because mm-hmm. we look what we're finding out.
2: Yeah. Totally. And so I know Anika and I, we have some sort of environmental career path in the future that we're going towards, like she mentioned, business finance for her. And then I'm hoping to pursue environmental law or something to do with environmental science and advocacy. Mm. Do you have anything similar where you're looking to pursue environmental degrees in the future, or do you have a completely different path you're looking at?
1: I would say I have a completely different path. Mm-hmm. I want to go into electrical work around the trades, and then mm-hmm. I do want to do professional boxing mm-hmm. for a little bit.
2: That's awesome.
0: That is so cool.
1: Yeah. But I definitely will, like, stick around and at least be involved when it comes to, like, environmental advocacy, because mm-hmm. I live here, too. I live on this planet, too. I'm not going to be on Mars, mm-hmm. you know.
2: That's a great way to put it.
0: I literally have to tell you, every time we film an episode and we talk about, like, something that's happening in the environment that's, like, not good for us, I always say, like, let's just go to Mars. And she's never a fan of that idea.
1: Bro, no. Mars is amazing.
2: You think so? Have you been?
1: Yeah.
2: So, you know, do you think that maybe in the chance that fast fashion and all these, you know, quickly modernizing things that are happening to our environment, if that all goes south, you think we could colonize Mars instead?
1: Mm-hmm.
0: Look, I've been saying that. Like, nobody's listening to me.
1: We put our brains together.
2: Okay.
1: Oh. Yeah. Uh-huh. We put our brains together, all three of us.
2: Yeah.
1: And then we come up with a way to get water to Mars,
2: uh-huh.
1: right?
2: Okay.
1: Get oxygen to Mars,
2: mm-hmm.
1: right? And then us three?
2: Yeah.
1: We just go to
2: Mars.
1: We just go,
2: let's just start colonizing, you know?
0: Okay, listen to me. Mm. We just take water bottles from here.
2: Exactly.
0: And go to Mars.
2: But,
0: or we hire builders to come to Mars and build a pool for us.
2: Anika.
0: And the other idea is you trap oxygen in a bag.
2: But you know what you're introducing? Our whole problem with Earth is that we're introducing plastic pollution. If we bring plastic bottles and plastic bags to Mars, aren't we just going to cause the same problem?
0: But listen to me. When we're done with Mars, we'll just go to Saturn.
2: Oh, mm-hmm. that can make sense. And there's a ring there. Like, I'm sure that ring
0: would
2: catch all
0: the
2: pollution.
0: That's like a built-in slide. Oh, pollution catcher. That's what I meant.
2: Yeah. The ring is made of, like, rocks, right? So
0: we won't know until we get there.
2: Did you not know in science class?
0: Hey, you're the one that sleeps through class.
2: I guess so. Yeah. So I guess I have a couple of questions on, well, now that we know how you got involved in Communitopia, mm-hmm. I guess the next question that I could ask is, what's your favorite part about it?
1: Favorite part about it?
2: Mm-hmm.
1: It's definitely a social aspect. Like,
2: yeah.
1: I mm-hmm. am blessed to be around so many fun individuals when mm-hmm. I'm at Communitopia, and even here. Like, you guys are so much fun.
2: Oh.
1: Right? But yeah, it's definitely a social aspect. I love being social. I love being mm-hmm. around people I can get along with. Mm-hmm. even when I'm at the summit, I know I'm going to be having fun
2: because
1: I know I'm going to be around people that share the same mindset as me. So, yeah.
2: That makes sense. It sounds like a lot of fun, too. And just looking at your website, it seems like a bunch of great people that just love to do great things. And mm-hmm. the summit sounds especially fun from what you've described.
0: Yeah. You'll see us at the summit.
2: Yeah.
0: We'll be there.
2: Yeah. I know. And so I guess now that we know all these great things about Communitopia, what do you think is the best thing that you've taken away or the best thing that you've learned from being at Communitopia?
1: That's a very interesting question.
2: Mm-hmm.
1: Definitely. I'd say everything. Like,
2: yeah,
0: just a great community.
1: Yeah, like, it is an amazing community. I guess, like, just getting having an even better mindset to be able to push for advocacy.
2: Mm-hmm.
1: Because I already had, like, a mindset where it was like, I want to get stuff done. I'm going to get stuff done. But then when I joined, I was surrounded by people who had an even greater desire to me to get stuff done around environmental advocacy. And I'm coming away with, like, I need to step up my game when it comes to stuff like that.
0: Yeah, and I think another really cool thing is, and this could even be something that a lot of our listeners are thinking, like, hey, I've felt this before, but you kind of have something that you're passionate about and you're like, I want to fight for this. I want to work mm-hmm. for this. But then being a part of a community of other people who have that same mindset and even like help you build a platform. You guys can, you know, do events together, make projects that like do together. And it's like you're working with people who have a very similar goal to you. And it feels like, hey, like change can actually be possible. And I think it's really cool that like we're all teens, like we're still in high school and we have such big like goals and aspirations of like things that we want to do, whether it's environmental mm-hmm. related or something outside of that, and like we're already making a change. So mm-hmm. I think that's a really cool thing.
1: Yeah.
0: But This might be kind of a strange question, but prior to joining Communitopia, I know you said you had, like, an interest in, like, environmental advocacy and stuff, mm-hmm. but was there anything that, like, you just always thought about the environment, like, oh, this is true about the environment, and then you joined Communitopia and was like, oh my gosh, this is the complete opposite. Just for example, like, prior to Ishwani and I having really any interest in, like, the environment and stuff, we always just believed that, like, this sounds very strange, but, like, flushable wipes
2: are... We thought they were flushable.
0: And they're not.
1: They're not? Like,
2: flushable? No? What? Did you not know?
1: No.
2: This is insane. We say this 5 times every episode and in sync. Ready, Anika?
0: People think we're a cult. Ready?
2: Yeah.
0: Flushable wipes are not flushable.
2: Because they're not flushable. Exactly. And so the worst part is... We've talked about this before, but there are some things called greenwashing, where companies will pretend that their product is green, good for the environment, and it's healthy overall, it's sustainable. But just because something is painted green, or it looks better, or it sounds better, maybe it says 100% flushable, compostable, biodegradable. Flushable wipes are never flushable. Mm-hmm. They will clog your toilet. They will cause mass, you know, pollution to rivers, streams, things like that. And you wouldn't even think about that. Like, you'll think, I'm just one person. But, you know, like we say...
0: Packaging said it's flushable.
1: Yeah, but right. I mean, yeah, everyone's flushing them if they say they're flushable.
0: Right. That's the problem. Is there anything like that where you joined Communitopia and were like, oh my gosh, like, I've been thinking about this wrong my whole life?
1: Mm-hmm. Definitely the AI data centers. Like,
0: oh, that's a good one.
1: Like, we're coming into the area of AI data centers. And I thought it was just like, storage compartment. How could you take up water on the cloud?
0: But right.
1: Apparently not. Apparently, mm-hmm.
0: I didn't realize that, like, water is in everything. Like, literally, like, everything that's made in this room, like, water was part of that manufacturing process. That I'm like, mm-hmm. oh my gosh, we only have so much. I mean, Ishwani always says this, but, like, however much water we have is how much water we have. Like, you can't. Mm-hmm. Just because two hydrogens and oxygen, like, you can't make more water.
1: You can't make
2: chemically make more, right?
1: Yeah, no, you can't.
2: Well, you know what, guys? Running back or circling back to that quick point that you made earlier about colonizing Mars, maybe I think that if we, again, put our brains together, we could fuse together those two hydrogen, one oxygen, and make that water. Mm. What do you think?
1: Yes.
0: That's a great way to bring it up. You guys ever played Minecraft?
1: Yeah.
2: No.
0: Okay, so... Okay, Darnell, this
1: is... Are you about to bring up infinite water source?
0: That's another good thing. I wasn't even thinking that. But I was thinking, if we just had a crafting table, if I could just put a hydrogen and an oxygen, like, I should get water, right?
1: Yes.
0: Or, like, when you have a bucket, you just go to the river and you fill it up with water and you got water.
1: Mm-hmm.
0: Like, I just don't understand why that's not translating to reality.
2: Well, yeah. Well, you know what? An interesting thing that you brought up was that data centers point. I know that we've been really wanting to talk about data centers. Mm-hmm. And I saw this interesting fact the other day. And I just wanted to know, maybe you guys knew about this, maybe you didn't. In 2025, I saw that AI used more water than the entire plastic bottle water industry. Is that not insane?
1: Oh, that is crazy.
2: I know.
1: That is crazy. Yeah. And even, like, to that, we have an entire workshop dedicated to AI data centers at the summit run by my girl Amelia.
2: That's awesome.
1: Yeah,
0: because I think, like, now people are starting to become more aware that, like, AI uses a lot of water, but I don't think any of us understand, like, to the extent of how much water it's using. Like, we may wake up one day and it's like, oh my gosh, we're in a drought. Right. We gotta pack it up and go to Mars.
2: I know. Mm-hmm. And I feel like this is all pretty interesting. And I feel like what we could talk about more, Anika, after our quick PSA break, is how we think each of us can be better for the environment and how our listeners can take one lesson away that we've learned during our course and our journey through environmental advocacy.
0: Mm-hmm. All right, so we're going to take a break and figure out how we're going to get to Mars while you guys can listen to a short PSA break about global warming.
3: I'm currently in 11th grade and a student at North Allegheny High School. Climate change is a current topic around the globe, and the ocean is actually a huge factor, with 70% of the planet being covered in water. And the ocean and the seas are a very important driver of global climate change. However, increasing greenhouse gases from human activities alter the ocean, and NASA and their partners are on a mission to find out more. NASA is currently dedicated to collecting critical long-term observations for our changing planet to hopefully combat climate change. Climate change is currently caused by the human emissions of heat-trapping greenhouse gases, and the environment has already started to take effect. For instance, the breakdown of the ozone layer, which is a layer around the Earth that helps protect the Earth from the sun, glaciers and ice sheets are shrinking, and river and lake ice is breaking up earlier. Plants and animal geographic ranges are shifting, and plants and trees are blooming later as this continues. The global temperature is projected to warm up by about 1.5 degrees Celsius by 2050 and 2 to 4 degrees Celsius by 2100. 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
0: Well, we hope you guys learned a little something about climate change. And while you guys were gone, I actually decided I know how we're going to get to Mars.
2: Oh, how is that, Anika?
0: So we're going to AI. We wouldn't want to use
2: Anika, AI. The water. Right. We just talked about this.
0: You're right. You're right. We're going to have to leave AI on Earth.
2: Okay, we can generate it. What was your idea? I'm curious.
0: I was thinking we could AI like a rocket ship. And then we could just 3D print that, and then we could hop on that.
2: Well, I think we can just start with the 3D printing, you know?
0: But do you know how to, like, build the thing?
2: I'm sure we could figure it out. I'm sure there's a YouTube video for it, right? There's got to be something.
1: Always.
2: Right? Oh, okay. 5-minute crafts. They've got us.
0: Oh. Yes.
2: It'll take 5 minutes.
1: Yes. Oh.
0: And if it takes more than 5 minutes, it's not on us. It's on
1: scam.
0: You.
1: Yeah.
2: I know.
0: All right. We're going to do something a little bit different. If you're a frequent listener, you know that Ishani and I love to do a ripple round, mm-hmm. which is pretty much just a key takeaway from the episode or a challenge that we want to leave you guys with. So today we thought we would switch it up a little and got some fun new words to throw out.
2: Ooh.
0: We're going to do either a title takeaway or a drop of wisdom.
2: That's interesting. Yeah. What is that about?
0: Okay. So a title takeaway is just one, I guess, takeaway or just a really cool concept or fact that you want to leave mm-hmm. our listeners with. So maybe you want to talk about AI data centers. Maybe mm-hmm. you want to talk about how we're going to get to Mars.
2: Mm-hmm. Sure.
0: Right.
2: Okay.
0: So pretty much just anything where you're like, hey, this is really cool, and I think our listeners would love to hear about this.
2: Mm-hmm.
0: Or you can do a drop of wisdom, which is also a mini ripple round. So mm-hmm. this is pretty much you're going to leave our listeners with a challenge. So maybe that's each week to try and recycle at least 5 things or try and walk to wherever you're going 3 out of the 7 days. Just something that they can do, be a little more aware of the environment and something fun.
2: Mm-hmm. Yeah.
0: So, Ishani, I've heard that you have something very, very exciting to talk about. Do you want to start us off?
2: I would love to. So, like Anika said, if you're a frequent listener, you've definitely heard me talk about trapped water. And I'm really excited to explain to you, Darnell, what is trapped water. Have you heard of that concept before?
1: No, I have not.
2: Okay, then this is about to be the most exciting conversation of your life.
1: Yep,
2: get ready, buckle in, guys. This is about to be insane. Yep. Okay, so it comes with a little bit of a backstory. I guess Anika and I have to introduce ourselves a little bit more to get there. So Anika and I, we're juniors at North Allegheny Senior High School. So we're in the same grade as you. Mm-hmm. And I guess our environmental journey started in 8th grade, where we started an organization called Clean Waterways, where we clean, guess what?
0: Waterways.
2: Yeah. So good job. I guess we all got it. But basically, we do stream cleanups. It started with roadside cleanups, and we started by attending other organizations' cleanups, like Allegheny Cleanways and just local Pittsburgh downtown cleanups. And then we decided, hey, we should do something about this. Like, we want to do some in our community, but there's not huge organizations going up into neighborhoods doing that. So we did our first cleanup, where it was amazing turnout. We had like 30 volunteers, and that's pretty big for the teeny neighborhood that I live in. And we had 67 bags of trash.
0: Oh, gosh.
2: Peep that number, 67. But it was pretty amazing. And we obviously did a lot of great change. So we decided from there, we're going to start wanting to actually build upon this. So we did some more organizations, we did some internships, different clubs, and now we ended up here and we're talking about these kinds of things. So during one of our very first cleanups, which was on Anika's birthday, actually.
0: Keep that in mind before you think I'm a crazy person, keep in mind it was my birthday and I'm doing a roadside cleanup, which I love that. That's great for the environment.
1: Yeah.
0: But where's the cake?
2: Okay.
1: Yeah.
2: Right. Well, let me tell you what she did to me. And just, if you want to keep in mind that it's her birthday, fine, but let's just say it doesn't excuse her actions.
0: Right. But it's my birthday.
2: Okay. Right. So we were doing a cleanup, and basically, I don't know if you've ever been to a cleanup, but it's basically you're in gloves and you have this picking up machine situation.
0: Little grabby hand
2: yeah,
0: thing.
2: Exactly.
1: Yeah,
2: like
1: yeah.
2: Yeah. So she grabbed this bottle and by accident or by purpose, we will never know, she poured the water onto my face. And let me tell you about what was in this water. It was moldy, disgusting, and it definitely had some sort of waste. Whether it's human or animal, I could not tell you. But let's just say it ended up on my face. So I don't know if we all think that's excusable because it was her birthday.
0: Let's keep in mind, it's my birthday. Shawnee's being annoying. It's hot outside. And you know what? I was trying to do a good thing. I was trying to get the water out of the water bottle to prevent trapped water.
2: Yeah.
0: Which we'll dig into in a second. Mm. It only just happened to be in the way. So okay, is that on me or is that on you?
2: Well, let's see. So if you found this story pretty interesting so far, it'll get a whole lot more fun because now we'll know what trapped water is.
1: Yeah, right.
2: So like I said, Anika was able to pretty easily pour this water onto my face because the bottle was open. Mm-hmm. But the bottle was obviously stuck in there from before. So whether it be rainwater or just water that was in the bottle originally or human waste, we don't know. It still contributes to something called trapped water. So I'm sure we all know by now that plastic takes 2,000 years to degrade. It's obviously not biodegradable, and it's not great for our environment. So plastic pollution is a serious problem. And I'm sure we also know something called the water cycle. You know, precipitation, evaporation, condensation, all that jazz. Basically, the amount of water we have on Earth right now is the only amount of water we're ever going to get. We cannot make more, no matter how hard we in this room try to fuse those hydrogen and oxygen molecules, right? So we need to make sure that we're not rapidly losing this water. And whether it be through AI data centers, which eventually do end up recycling a lot of the water to cool down their systems more and more, trapped water doesn't allow for water recycling. Basically, what trapped water is when, for example, if I were to drink a water bottle, finish it halfway, screw on the lid, and throw it away, then that water will stay in that bottle for 2,000 years because the plastic won't degrade for 2,000 years. So that water is essentially trapped for another 2,000 years.
0: Wait, how many years?
2: 2,000. Like 2,000 years.
0: 2,000?
2: No, that's 20,000. Just 2,000.
0: Minus a zero.
2: Exactly. So 2,000 years, we're losing just, you know, half of a water bottle maybe. But I'm just one person. If everybody on Earth, all 8 billion people, were to throw away a little bit of water in their water bottle, we would lose such a significant amount of water that we would all be facing the impacts. So my title takeaway today is that to prevent trapped water, aka losing water in plastic bottles that are trapping water from going back to the water cycle into our ecosystem, I would suggest that every time you drink from a plastic water bottle, which hopefully you're able to use, you know, either recyclable alternatives, but I highly doubt there are many recyclable, compostable alternatives to plastic.
0: Yeah, I don't think so.
2: You can definitely use reusable water bottles like metal or steel or things like that, but if you are using a plastic water bottle, which most of the time it's inevitable, make sure to screw open the lid a little bit or empty out the water, water some plants, make use of that water, repurpose, reuse, recycle, that whole, you know, we had a whole monthly insight on that. So yeah, basically just do your best to prevent trapped water from happening and be a little bit better for the environment. Because if I were to just do one bad thing for the environment, like that one situation where I throw away that water bottle, I could also be doing one better thing for the environment. But when it's all 8 billion people, one bad thing really adds up, but one good thing also really adds up. So that's what we were saying at the beginning of the episode, where, you know, ripples can change the tide. So that's what the ripple round is kind of all about.
0: So let me clarify. So your takeaway is, if you have a water bottle and it still has water in it, whether it's moldy, whether it's dirty,
2: sure,
0: pour it on your friend's face.
2: No, well, that's not necessarily.
0: And then recycle the water.
2: So that wasn't the takeaway you were supposed to get. You know, maybe I should have named it Drop of Wisdom, but I'm not sure how many drops I can give you for you to gain that wisdom. Basically, make sure you're just repurposing this water, not onto somebody's face.
0: Yeah. All right.
2: Yeah.
0: Well, I actually have a drop of wisdom, mm-hmm. which you guys heard the phrase stop, drop, and roll.
2: I have. Mm.
0: So we're going to call this swap, drop, and roll. But instead of like R-O-L-L, R-O-L-E.
2: Oh, like your role in society?
0: Yes.
2: Okay.
0: Okay, so your first step is swap. So this is swap one everyday item with an eco-friendly version.
2: Ooh. What's an example of that? Yeah.
0: Okay. Think about a shampoo bottle. Mm-hmm. Imagine your shampoo bottle is made out of a plastic container.
2: Ooh, yeah.
0: I think there's a better alternative for that. Whether it's a biodegradable packaging or glass or steel, different packaging. Yeah. Better for the environment. There's your one swap. Mm. Now we have drop. This is drop one bad habit. So maybe you're someone who tends to leave the water on when you're brushing your teeth. Mm-hmm. Maybe you're someone who forgets to turn the lights off. Let's drop that bad habit, right?
2: Oh, that's pretty awesome.
0: It's one small change and it can make a huge impact, especially if everybody makes that change.
2: And how about role? That one sounds pretty interesting.
0: So this one, role, R-O-L-E, mm-hmm. you're going to get to play the role of an eco-police.
2: Ooh, that's exciting.
0: Yeah, okay. I think this seems like something you would really love.
2: Okay, and how come?
0: Because pretty much you get to just boss everyone around.
2: Oh, okay.
0: Yeah, so when you see someone not recycling their plastic, you know what to do.
2: Yeah, help them switch. Tell them to stop, change their lifestyle. Maybe I need some help. Do you want to explain
0: a little
2: more?
0: I was thinking you pour water on
2: their
0: face.
2: Well, not exactly. I would say a better alternative is to really police them. And we would make sure that these people switch out these bad habits, bad lifestyles, swap them out. And, that way you combine all three, swap, drop, all right. roll.
0: Pretty much. Your role is to encourage your family or your friends or... I guess maybe a stranger.
2: Okay.
0: To make one habit, or make one swap or drop
2: mm-hmm.
0: that is better for the environment.
2: Yeah.
0: So that's my drop of wisdom. So Darnell, do you have a title takeaway, a drop of wisdom, anything you want to leave our listeners with?
1: Okay. Those are both really good. Those are both really amazing. I think because I like gardening.
2: Ooh.
1: So I'd say. Try to be more mindful of how you're going about your days. And then, seriously be more mindful. Mm-hmm. Like when you breathe.
2: Yeah.
1: In, out. Literally think it. In, out. But then try to take care of a plant. Mm-hmm. Try to take care of any plant that you could think of, whether it's a cactus to tomato plant.
2: Ooh.
1: Just try to take care of a plant. And I don't know.
2: Yeah.
0: I don't have much of a green thumb, but I can try.
2: Yeah, that seems pretty fun. I'll have to try that one out, especially the mindfulness aspect. I think everybody can try that one out. So
1: definitely.
2: You know what, Anika and Darnell, I feel like Anika and I have some pretty fun questions and games now that we wanted to try out with you for the remainder of today's episode. So I don't know, have you ever heard of Would You Rather, the game?
1: Of course.
0: Okay, but this is the climate change edition.
2: Mm-hmm. Yeah, do you want to give an example, Anika?
0: Okay, so this is not like a climate change example, but it's like, would you rather move to Mars or move to Saturn?
2: And I would say Saturn because of the ring.
0: But isn't Saturn like a gas planet? Like, you might just fall through.
2: Whoa, you're right. Hey, I thought you didn't even know what was going on in Saturn. Okay. Well, so now that we get the idea, are you ready for some would you rathers? Okay, these are about to get real serious. Mm. So, first one. Would you rather ban dairy consumption or ban fast fashion?
1: Ban fast fashion.
2: Same.
0: I'm so sad to say it because, sometimes you just want a cheap way of buying clothes.
2: Yeah.
0: But... fast fashion, it's gotta go.
2: It's really bad for the environment. Mm-hmm. Okay, so next one. Would you rather never use air conditioning again or never use a heater again?
0: Ooh.
1: Mm. What if I do both?
2: What do you mean?
0: Never do both?
1: Yeah, what if I like,
0: ooh,
1: when it's cold,
0: sustainable,
1: bundle up a whole bunch, and then when it's hot, take it all off.
2: Oh, that's awesome.
1: Oh. Yeah.
2: I think I would have to say never use air conditioning again, though, because I hate being cold. I don't mind being absolutely
1: smoldering hot.
2: Yeah, I don't mind that.
0: See, I feel like I'd have to give up the heater because, listen, when it's cold, you can put on a million layers, but when it's hot, you can only take off so many layers.
2: Mm-hmm. That is a good point. You can eat ice cream, though. Gelato.
0: Oh. Yeah.
2: Sorry. Yeah. These are my favorite things. Yeah. Have you noticed I don't stop talking about food? Let's move on. On to food, actually. Would you rather eat only locally grown food or plant-based food?
1: Locally grown.
2: Yeah, I would say the same thing.
1: I'd grow it myself.
0: What about locally grown plant-based food?
2: Well, that's great. I think my idea in... saying locally grown is not only are you, eating better and it's better for the environment, you're also supporting small businesses around you, right?
0: Because I know we have a farmer's market where we live and, oh my gosh, the food there is so good. This sounds crazy, but we sometimes go and just buy a jar of pickles.
2: Yeah. No, it's insane. We live in the middle of who knows who, where.
0: Yeah, nowhere.
2: It's all you can see for miles and miles is like trees. And I literally live in a I live on a farm. My neighborhood's name. Yeah.
0: There's like a barn.
2: There's horses. I will be sleeping and I'm hearing neighing. It's wonderful.
1: What? Yeah.
2: But it does help us be a little bit more mindful. And I feel like that's one of the best things, because I know if there were any stores around Anika and I, it would be so good for consumerism, but bad for our wallets.
0: Although we don't have much in our wallets, I can't lie.
2: Yeah. We do love shopping, though. And so, speaking of shopping, these conversations are really getting to our next would you rathers. Would you rather give up AI or online shopping?
1: Online shopping.
2: No, I would say AI.
0: I would give up AI because, honestly, I prefer to shop in person. Like, I want to try on clothes if I'm buying clothes or something.
2: Wait, but you would give up AI, you said?
0: Oh, wait, I give up online shopping. Yeah, I give up online shopping.
2: Here's the thing. Yeah. I think I would give up.
0: I give up both.
2: Really?
1: Yeah.
2: See,
1: yeah.
2: That's
1: like,
2: really
1: there's
2: good.
1: There's such a case for both.
2: Mm-hmm.
0: I feel like this is what you need to do. You need to find a friend who is pretty much AI. Like, if I'm like, Ishani, write me a 500-word essay. Like, she should start writing
2: an essay. But if it were math, if it were anything else. But
0: here's the thing. ChatGPT wouldn't talk back to me. Like, it would start writing.
2: Okay, yeah. So I might not be that friend for you.
1: Yeah.
2: But let's go into some more. Do you have any more questions for us, Anika, regarding would you rathers?
0: I actually do have one.
2: Okay.
0: Would you rather bike everywhere in the snow or walk everywhere in the extreme heat?
2: Oh, walk in heat. Guys, I love walking barefoot. It makes me feel down to earth. It makes me feel connected
0: with
2: Mama Nature.
0: Do you just not
2: know
0: how to ride a bike?
2: No. What are you talking about? I totally can ride a bike. I just would prefer not to hurt bones in that general area towards my very, very narrow seat.
0: I've seen the training wheels. It's okay.
2: Okay. Well, I just don't enjoy riding a bike in snow, especially why would I be in snow when I can be in the beach, the extreme heat, stuff like that.
1: Riding a bike in the snow.
2: What do you think?
1: How would you do that?
0: Well, I'm assuming we would clear the roads. Like, it's the same thing as a car.
2: But just there's snow around you.
0: And it's like, it's cold. Because, like, in the car, you'd have a heater on, maybe a seat warmer, but, like, on a bike.
2: What do you think?
0: You know what I would do? I'd get one of those like two people bikes, except I wouldn't pedal. I would just let the other person pedal.
2: Well, if we were doing that together, the bike would fall over the second we got on.
0: Yeah, because neither of us are pedaling.
2: You're the one pedaling. Oh. What do you think? Do you have an answer, or
1: I'm definitely,
2: you think neither?
1: I'm walking in the heat.
2: Yeah, I agree for that one.
1: Yeah.
2: My only issue is if I were wearing shoes, not that I do very frequently. I am today, just so everybody feels comfortable. Yeah. But otherwise, if I weren't wearing shoes, imagine they melted onto the ground. Like, I've been seeing those videos. Have you seen that? Arizona heat?
0: Wait, so I just have to say, so I'm a tennis player, and sometimes when you're on the tennis court, I don't know what material it's made out of, but it absorbs the heat so much, and you can feel the heat through your shoes. And I'm sure, lot of athletes who are outside a lot, like you.
2: She's throwing shade at me because I'm not an athlete, and I'm never outside.
0: No, she used to be a swimmer.
1: Yeah.
2: Indoors.
0: Quick, because she was drowning too much.
1: What?
2: She's joking. Anika. Okay, I have some more questions, actually, and then I have another game, and then, you know, I think you've probably had enough of us. We can conclude by then. But let's get on to a little bit more of super climate-related would you rather. So would you rather plant 1 million trees or eliminate 1 million tons of carbon emissions? And I have a pretty good answer for this one, and I have backing. Do you have an idea, Anika?
0: Oh, I have to think about this.
2: Okay.
1: I'd say I wanna plant the trees.
2: Ooh. Yeah, that would make sense for you. You know, your green thumb.
0: I have an answer.
2: Okay.
0: I would plant trees because trees do whatever photosynthesis thing, and that takes in the carbon and offset and carbon dioxide are not the same thing.
2: Well, okay. Here's my thought process. 1 million emissions being cut isn't that much. It sounds like a lot to people that don't know much about how much is 1 million, you know, tons of emissions, but it's not that much when you look in the total aspect of how many emissions are we producing, right? But 1 million trees can do so much for so long, and it creates habitats for wildlife.
1: Yeah.
0: Oh, that's
2: right?
0: True.
2: So I guess we all picked the right answer. Technically, there's no right answer, but that's what I believe.
1: Wait, I have a question. What are the total emissions if you...
2: I don't think I know off the top of my head, but I will find that for you in 0.2 seconds. And you can ask the next question and I got you. This is
0: all right. I have another one. Would you rather solve climate change fully in 50 years or just partially in 10 years?
2: Okay. And I told you I'd be quick. I have that number for you. And it is from Statista and Our World in Data, the carbon version. Okay. The number that I have for you guys, get ready, is 38.11 billion metric tons. So what do you think 1 million tons is doing? Yeah. Not that much.
0: We're just fried. This is why we go to Mars.
2: And So I feel like the trees was the best idea we could have come up with.
1: And then on your question, I'm definitely picking 50 years.
0: I agree. I think, you know, if you're going to do something, go big or go home, right? Yeah, exactly. Like, do it to its entirety.
1: I think we have, I'd like to say we have 50 years left, at least.
0: I think so.
2: Yeah,
0: I hope so.
1: I mean.
0: Maybe.
2: No, definitely.
1: Bro,
2: definitely.
1: We're still going to be alive.
2: Yeah. We'll all be like, what?
0: We might 56? Be on Mars, but like, we'll still be here.
2: Yeah. Or wait, 66. Oh my. Well, this is 67.
1: Yeah, 66.
2: Are you 17 or 16?
1: 17.
2: Okay, you'll be 67.
0: You'll be 67.
2: We'll both be 66.
0: Yeah. I'll be almost 67. Well, we have a couple more minutes, so I actually want to transition to another game, and it's kind of called Finish the Line. So like, here's an example. If subjects were color, math would be blank.
2: Red.
0: And English would be blank.
2: Yellow.
0: She's weird. Yellow. You don't think so? What do you think?
1: No. Math is definitely red. Thanks. English is green.
2: Oh, no.
1: English is either green or blue.
0: Blue.
2: Okay, actually, I can see that, guys. But what would you put history as? Yellow. Oh, I see that. And then social studies, green.
0: History and social studies.
1: History is black.
2: Yeah, history.
0: What?
1: History is black.
0: I can get behind that.
1: Yes.
0: What would you say science is?
1: Rainbow.
0: All right. You're the first. I'm not judging. I'm just saying you're the first person to ever say that.
2: Hubble holographic.
0: I've never heard anyone who doesn't say science is green besides her. She says
2: history.
0: It's like
2: history is green. Think about land. Think about geography.
0: Okay.
2: That.
0: Well, that brings me into, if climate change was a color, what color would it be?
2: Gray. Right?
0: Gray. Smog. I think it's like a negative
2: carbon
0: thing.
2: Emissions. Like.
1: No, that makes sense. I'd say green.
0: Yeah, I see, that was my initial thing, because I just think anything environmental is like green.
1: It's green.
2: And guys, that's the problem with greenwashing. A lot of times people, companies, corporations make products green just so we think it's good. But a lot of times
0: these walls, they're green, but they might actually not be good.
2: Well, they're walls.
0: This
2: I'm not
0: screen
2: sure of that.
0: Is green.
2: Well, I'm not sure that there's anything bad for the environment.
0: I got
2: regarding
0: another
2: the
0: one.
2: Walls.
1: Yeah.
0: So if there's an age group that could make the biggest change, what would it be?
2: Towards climate change, right?
0: Towards climate change.
1: How old are baby boomers again?
2: What? They're like, no idea. They're 60 now. 60.
0: 67.
2: Yeah. Past. I'm pretty sure my grandma is a boomer, right? And she's 66.
0: Really? I feel like not like babies, but I feel like the younger generations can make the biggest impact, just because they're gonna be here for the longest, you know.
1: Yeah, totally.
2: I feel like us especially, we contribute a lot to AI and stuff like that.
0: Look at us right now.
1: If you took like a couple of, let's say like 500 kids, and from the time that they were born, you kind of like educated them on everything and anything, I think they can make the biggest difference. Because
0: I agree.
1: I would like to say, as it is right now, it's not very conducive for just overall learning. Like college and all that, sure. But overall learning about everything, you kind of have to seek that out.
2: I agree.
0: Yeah, that's true.
2: And so I have a pretty interesting one that I feel like goes along with what we're just talking about. So this is the line: making actual progress regarding the climate involves more blank and less blank. I have some ideas for blank.
0: I have one.
2: Yeah.
1: Go ahead.
2: My idea was less talk, more walk.
0: Oh, that's cute. I was going to say less yap and more action.
2: Yeah, that's good. What do you think? You think the same things?
0: Yeah,
2: I agree. So I'm glad we're all on the same page, because similar age group, we all have similar mindsets. And I feel like that's my favorite part about, you know, for us coming together today. And we do want to thank you for joining us.
0: Thank you so much.
1: Thank you guys.
2: So I think, Anika, that transitions us into concluding the episode. So
0: I hope all of our listeners also, you know, took something away, whether it was about the environment or thinking they want to go to the Communitopia Summit.
2: That's exciting.
0: So as we wrap up, Ashani or Darnell, do you guys have any final thoughts that you want to leave our listeners with? Where can the listeners find Communitopia? Is there a website? Is there a social media?
1: Go to Communitopia_youth on Instagram and register for the summit. Click on the link in the bio, register for the summit.
2: Yeah. That's wonderful. Great. Well, I feel like this has been such an amazing experience, and we want to thank you for being here. And so I hope there's going to be another guest that is able to share similar things like you, but I'm not sure that there's going to be another guest that can top today's episode.
0: Yeah, I agree. So if you guys want to keep up with us and Communitopia, make sure you check out our Instagrams. You can find Ashani and I at @PGH_CleanWaterways, and you can DM us and say, hey, maybe you want to come on the episode. So whether it's an organization or a club, or maybe you're just an environmental fanatic, we love to hear your stories, the impacts you made, and because you know what we always say, to conserve, to preserve.
2: I agree. And I think, everyone, it's time to let our listeners drift away to the sound of ocean eyes.
0: I agree, Shawnee. I don't think there's a better way to close.
2: So keep learning, keep growing, and remember, even small ripples can change the tide.

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1: Do you have a song stuck in your head? No? 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

This is Akilian Bray, age 14, of the Winchester Thurston School. The name of my song is Where I Go, and we are currently situated on the steps of the New Hazlett Theater on the north side of Pittsburgh. It's really peaceful. There's a lot of birds, a lot of trees, kind of where I want to be.

0: It's Matthew Ryan Miramontes, and I'm here with
1: Serena Zetz.
0: And we are at
1: the Andy Warhol's Youth Invasion.
0: And what are some of the things that you've seen so far?
1: I've seen a lot of kids making balloon animals and taking them around the museum, which is pretty cool. I like how it interacts with the art. And we also have a pretty talented magician floating around.
0: A magician?
1: Yeah.
0: And what floor is he on?
1: He is on this floor, actually. He's in the suit.
0: Is he the man with the clown costume on?
1: No. He is right there.
0: Is there anything else that you're looking forward to tonight?
1: I'm looking forward to seeing a lot of the bands. There's one that I'm especially looking forward to called Wolfblood. They're an all-girl punk group, and they're really good.
0: All right. I'm here again at the Youth Invasion at the Andy Warhol Museum, and I'm here again with
1: Serena Zetz.
2: All right. Hello, everybody. We're at Wolfblood. Thank you. We're almost an all-girl cover band, although we do some originals tonight. And we'll be doing one tonight. And we just want to take a second to thank Luke for filling in for us, for not only this show, but many shows. Thank you so much, Luke. This next one's an original. It's called Think Again. We hope you enjoy it.

0: I've already introduced Olivia and Luke, and we on drums we have Eva. And I'm Allison. Also, if you want to follow us, we're Wolfblood on Instagram, Facebook, Twitter. Well, not anymore. We don't have a Twitter. Okay, Facebook and Instagram, but it's BLUD. So hit us up.
1: So this is Matthew Marimontes, and I'm reporting live from the Youth Invasion at Pittsburgh, or with Youth Express at the Andy Warhol Museum, and I'm here with.
0: Oh, I'm Allison.
2: I'm Eva.
3: I'm Olivia.
1: And what instruments do you guys play?
0: I play mainly guitar in this band, and then
2: I play drums.
3: I play guitar.
1: And I saw you guys had some covers of Rage Against the Machine and the Black Keys. How did you guys go about picking those different songs to play?
0: Well, we kind of picked songs that like people knew, but also like artists that we really liked both together, really. So.
1: And I saw a move for original songs. Is there more original songs being written in the future, or are you just kind of sticking with the couple that you have right now?
0: We're definitely working on more originals, and we're hoping to record an EP very soon with our originals.
1: Do you guys have a website where people could check out your music or any shows coming up that people could see you at?
0: We have our Instagram, it's Wolfblood with BLUD, and then our Facebook is the same thing. And we don't have any shows in May, but we have a lot coming up in June and over the summer, and we're really excited.
1: And any words on the future of Wolfblood?
0: I don't know. I think look out for us. We're all girl band. We're ready to rock. Anything you want to add?
1: Hey, well, check out Wolfblood. They're sick. And this is Matthew Marimontes, and reporting live at the Youth Invasion at the Andy Warhol Museum.
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6: My name's Tamaya Mitchell. I'm 15, and I go to the Neighborhood Academy. She's hungry for everything, the life within, trying to find her way around again. 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Just wanting to know what life is about and wanting her life to be something else.
7: 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This is Milo. I'm 12 with a paper flower poem. The First Rose of Summer by Oliver Herford. Oh dear, is summer over? I heard rosebuds moan when first her eyes she opened and found she was alone. Oh, why did summer leave me? Little me belated. Where are the other roses? I think I might have waited. Soon the little rosebud saw, to her surprise, other rosebuds opening, so she dried her eyes. Then I heard her laughing gaily in the sun. I thought summer was over. Why, it's just begun. Thanks for listening.
8: From the Youth Media Center at SLB Radio, this is Layla. I'm 14, and I present to you a paper flower poem. This is Peonies by Mary Oliver. This morning, the green fists of the peonies are getting ready to break my heart as the sun rises, as the sun strokes them with his old buttery fingers, and they open, pulls of lace, white and pink, and all day the black ants climb over them, boring their deep and mysterious holes into the curls, craving the sweet sap, taking it away, to their dark underground cities. And all day, under the shifty wind, as in a dance to the great wedding, the flowers bend their bright bodies and tip their fragrance to the air and rise, their red stems holding all that dampness and recklessness gladly and lightly. And there it is again, beauty, the brave, the exemplary, blazing open. Do you love this world? Do you cherish your humble and silky life? Do you adore the green grass with its terror beneath? Do you also hurry, half-dressed and barefoot, into the garden, and softly, and exclaiming of their dearness, fill your arms with the white and pink flowers, with their honeyed heaviness, their lush trembling, their eagerness to be wild and perfect for a moment, before they are nothing forever?
2: My name is Aries, and I'm in second grade at Environmental Charter School in Pittsburgh, Pennsylvania. People not following the rules make me concerned about the future of the world, and here's why. Do you know that over 355 people have gotten write-ups from the principal? Instead of not following directions, I wish people would listen to the teachers. When you do not follow the rules, you get in trouble. You can move to yellow and red, which is not good. When you change your color, you may have to miss out on learning because you will have to go to the office. You could miss literacy or math. Listening to directions and following the rules impacts all of us, and I think we can work together to make the world a better place. This is Aries for the Environmental Charter School, second grade persuaders.
9: My name is Eliza Savage, and this poem is titled To Take the Blame Away from God. I am accused of being an anti-antidepressant, of grazing on brown pasture grass, the only difference between a goat and a scapegoat, of learning her old habits, Diane, you were strapped in the gurney but still wailing, don't call the ambulance. I'm dialing the number, it's just that I'm being put on hold over and over again, elevator music tinkling in my ears. I'm accused of making requests too demanding. Mother, it's not the world that I want, just for you to call me by my name. Please, just call me by my name. 100 rising suns have streaked your hands with their blood, and still you spell bitter in the clouds, and you've saved their hair in a bag. I'm accused of tearing your womb apart before I even had nails and teeth.
10: This is Lauren Perry, age 14, of West Allegheny High School. The name of this poem is Home. I am reaching my end. There is no longer a will, for in me I have broken still. The once joy-filled sky has turned cold and dry. Laughter has faded, along with myself unaided. Where will I be in a day, a year, or even a decade? Well, I guess it proves no matter, for I see the light of coming home. Stay tuned for youthexpress.org for more original writing from Pittsburgh area youth. All youth, all the time, Youth Express. 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
11: 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I'm in 10th grade at Montour High School, and you're listening to Youth Express. 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
12: I am Julian Butler, and I'm 15 and go to the Neighborhood Academy. I remember that one time on your birthday, we went downtown for that one weird Japanese Children's Day party. I had to lie to my parents for that and save up enough bus fare, because I didn't really have a job at the time. I remember that you had the most fun ever. I mean, I didn't really care that much, but you practically spazzed at every booth and attraction. Your nose bled about once or twice. I didn't have any tissues on me, which was kind of a bummer. I guess one person can be that excited about their own culture. But it wasn't just that. I mean, you weren't just excited about everything. You were always eating something, let it be like a snack or like a whole bag of snacks. Yeah, you would always like write and create concepts and whatnot. And you had like 5 notebooks full of ideas. It was really amazing to read through all of them. Through all that, it was a lot. It was fun. I loved you and you loved me. That was how it went for a really long time. And you came to the library and you, with like the most serious expression you had ever, and you told me that you were terminally ill. I didn't even know what you had, because if I had read the papers, I'd have probably vomited. And you actually didn't feel like dying for once in your entire life, which actually kind of made me happy that you didn't want to die, but I was sad that you most likely were going to. I wanted you not to die as well. We were after the same goal, apparently. And the worst part was that you didn't even give the doctors a chance, which, in my opinion, is kind of selfish. About 2 weeks after your birthday, I think it was May 19th, you committed suicide. You put a knife in yourself. I did keep the note, but I ended up burning it about 3 months ago, because I kind of felt sick to my stomach every time I looked at it. And technically, I am fighting to stay away from you, because I was told to live, not because I wanted to, but I practically have already given in. I would say it's too late, to put it bluntly. It's really more of a matter of choosing a day rather than just listening to what other people have to say to me.
13: When a poem usually starts, it starts with an introduction of some sort. You'd wonder, who is telling this story of words and whose story it is that they are telling? But if you had no access to my name, you wouldn't think of who I am. You'd look at what I am. When you look at me, what do you see? A Muslim, right? Yes, of course, because I wear the hijab, but if I took it off, you'd think I was what? Normal? The first thing you'd see wouldn't be my religion. You probably wouldn't even look twice at me. As you can see, one cup is full of water, while the other is empty. And as I pour this water, I'm supposed to feel like I'm fitting more into who I really am, rather than my stereotype. But the way I view myself will never change the way the public perceives me. You know, it's different, living as me. I can't simply ignore what's walking with me because at one point the hijab becomes like a piece of me, like a piece of my skin, something that I'll always be in. So to live in a society where wearing the hijab means I represent my religion, a place where I'm supposed to be the perfect Muslim, all whilst never showing it, I start to think. I start to criticize myself. I start to become indecisive. I almost forget why I put it on in the first place. Being a junior in high school, there are things I shouldn't be doing. Things considered haram, like relationships, listening to music, my lack of modesty, profanity, backbiting, and more things than I'd like to admit. So at times when I'm alone and I have those times to think, I imagine what life would be like if I wasn't born in the West. If I was born in a place where these habits were easier to stop. Medina, Mecca, cities in the Middle East. It seems almost like a dream to me. Something hard to believe. When I meet a new person, they'll see me instead of the hijab that I chose to glue and keep close to me. Because of course I am Muslim, but everyone shares this trait, and so my Western habits would fade away, leaving my burdens in this country I want to leave astray. I wouldn't have to worry about any haram relationships. Music would never be a problem, the Quran playing instead. Modesty would be as normal as the respectful way that they speak. But I was born here, in America, though the reason being unknown to me. I'm struggling in a society where the rights of me are being tampered with. The questions of if Project 2025 will affect Muslims won't even bring up the burden of my skin tone. These problems, these burdens, they affect me. They've affected me since the day I arrived here. Despite me being a revert, not even being born into Islam, I don't know how to speak Arabic or even pronounce the words. I don't know explanations that I've been told countless times before. My religion is beautiful, but it's nothing close to simple, and so of course these burdens affect me. It's as if they've become me. But surprisingly, I've started to cope, to get comfortable. I've started to understand, you know. You know, I might not feel that left out anymore. Yes, I'm conscious of my hijab, but I don't need to try and act perfect. I am still learning. The burdens of the West slowly pull off of me as I take a deep breath and realize that this is not a race. This is my life. I am a Muslim, it's obvious, but not because I wear the hijab, no, because I could be a Muslim woman without one, but I'm a Muslim because I can be one, because I believe I can be one. I don't have to say everything right, remove my accent, stress out about things I'll learn in the future, because no matter what, my past, present, and future will tell you for a fact that Tatiana Hauser is in fact Muslim. But now, looking down at the water that I couldn't see before, I realized that my cup isn't full of water because I look more Muslim. It's full because I realized that I always was Muslim, and I'm realizing that it was never the West. It was me, all along, feeling different. And so next time you find yourself being different from a stereotype, remember to ask yourself the question first. Did I become it? Or did I just wake up? Thank you.
14: From the Youth Media Center at SLB Radio, this is Lila. a senior at Taylor Alderdice. This is a paper flower poem that I wrote. On a communist mission, I travel far, stumble upon an enchanted forest. Mushrooms rest as deer scatter by. Whispers in the wind swirl, but most promisingly, I found a rose in the enchanted forest, whose voice was most eccentric of them all. And so, red rose, an umbrella for an honest ant, red rose, a shield against magnifying glasses in a glaring sun, from an honest ant, I'm not sure how I found you, but I'm glad I did. Thanks for listening.
15: My name is Aditya. I'm in second grade at Environmental Charter School in Pittsburgh, Pennsylvania. People being mean to animals makes me concerned about my future. Here's why. Did you know that 324 million animals died last year because they didn't have a proper home? Instead of people being mean to animals, I wish people would give animals up for adoption or ask a friend at school if they want a new pet. Animals can't find food on their own. They need people to give them food and shelter. If animals don't eat, they will die. Also, it's not safe for animals to be outside all alone. Any animal could get run over by a car. Dogs with short hair would freeze. In my opinion, you should ask a friend at school or take animals to a shelter. People being mean to animals impacts all of us. And I think we can work together to make the world a better place. This is Aditya for the Environmental Charter School second grade persuaders.
16: From the Youth Media Center at SLB Radio, this is Issa Lena, a middle school student at King. This is a paper flower poem by Maya Angelou named Still I Rise. You may write me down a history with your bitter, twisted lies. You may tread me in the dirt, but still, like dust, I rise. Does my sassiness upset you? Why are you beset with gloom? 'Cause I walk like I got oil wells pumping in my living room. Just like moons and suns, with the certainty of tides. Just like hopes springing high, still I rise. Thanks for listening.
17: Sentence by Taylor Robinson. I am accused of being self-expressive, as if I can create and destroy my feelings. I cannot. Free speech was given to me at birth, Bertha. But suddenly speech is only free when the message is acceptable. Just my interpretation of the situation. Someday someone will say, stop the lying, stop the fakes. 100 years a slave to what you never said and what you will never say.
18: 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I'm in 11th grade at Montour High School, and you're listening to Youth Express. Catch the future.

0: stretching from 17th century Japan to the 19th century Romantics and landing on modern poetry and songwriters. We have studied different techniques that make poetry come alive. Tonight, a select group of our most outstanding poets are ready to share their poems and inspire us all.
1: 48 scholars created original poems on the theme of love. 12 scholars won out in a competition to be selected to perform their winning poems this evening. Each poem you will hear tonight was judged on 3 criteria: creativity, use of littering devices, and performance by a panel of judges that included principals, teachers, local poets, and mentors.
2: And it's important to share that Highmark Blue Cross Blue Shield gets really excited about this event. We get really excited about this event for a few reasons. We're dedicated to meeting the health insurance needs of our customers throughout Western, North, Central, and Northeastern Pennsylvania, and we are committed to meeting the needs of the communities we operate in. We want to work together to help build stronger, healthier communities, and an important aspect of achieving that goal involves education. We want to make sure that our children have the resources they need to be healthy and succeed. That is why Highmark Blue Cross Blue Shield is pleased to support this outstanding event for the 3rd consecutive year. It's about creating opportunities for students to learn, grow, and excel. I'd like to thank Higher Achievement for the work that it does and the services it provides for our youth. You are making a difference in the lives of our children, and we appreciate that. Thank you very much. I would like to just look at where we are today and look at the opportunities that we have in this world and as you move forward in your lives. And I think this is the journey that you need to really go forth and conquer. So I'm just really excited about hearing the poetry that you're going to share with us tonight. And with that, I'll turn it over to Michael.
0: Our first poet is an 8th grader from St. Benedict de Moore School. Miss Taylor Williams, please take the stage.
3: Hello, my name's Taylor, and my poem is called My True Friend. He helps me, he listens to my problems, he gives me advice. He makes me laugh when I cry, he's loyal to me. I listen to him, I try my best to help. I mess up sometimes, but I'm lucky he forgives me. He feels what I do, we've become close since the past year. He's cool as ice, he's sweet as honey, he's my true friend.
2: Your poem speaks of roles of true friendship, talking about what he does, how you respond to him, and concluding with the connection between the two of you. Can you tell us a little about why you came to craft your 3 different stanzas in this way?
3: I wrote my poem in this order because I wanted to show what he does and how I respond to it.
2: Okay. And at the end of the poem, you use simile to say, your friend is cool as ice and sweet as honey. Would you share some of the characteristics that led to these descriptive comparisons?
3: I said he's cool as ice because he forgives me quickly. And I said he's sweet as honey because he gives me compliments and boosts my confidence.
2: All right. Thank you very much.
1: Our next poet is expressing his love for his future. Find out what he's going to do for the world. Please welcome Anwar Rifsky, a 5th grader from Pittsburgh Faison.
4: When I grow up, I want to be an engineer. I'll make an invention that makes you float in the air. With my invention, I'll make this world better, and then I'll create one that controls the weather. So that means sunny weather forever. Sunny weather forever.
2: Wonderful. Now, you open your poem with telling us about wanting to be an engineer, a very admirable and well-thought-out goal. What is it about engineering that inspires you?
4: The reason why I said I wanted to be an engineer is because if I become an engineer, I'll be able to build stuff, fix stuff, and make stuff that's makes the world better, and I can create cool inventions that helps the world.
2: Wow, I think you'll do that too. Now, you state that you'll make inventions that will help you float in

0: the air and control the weather. If you could choose only one of these, which one would it be and why?
1: It would be to control the weather because at the end, I say sunny weather forever. So that means if I actually made one, I'd make it so that way it controls the weather.
0: Wonderful. Thank you very much.
2: Our next scholar is Dennis Jeter, an eighth grader from Pittsburgh Langley. And what eighth grade boy has difficulty relating to something also loved by the Teenage Mutant Ninja Turtles, pizza?
3: My name is Dennis, and the poem is I Love Pizza. I love pizza. I like how the cheese melts on the dough and in my mouth like ice cream, and it makes me scream. When I eat pizza, I feel like a high flyer. Chicken taco pizza makes me a happy bar. That's why I love pizza.
0: Thank you. That was very good. Your description of the texture of the cheese leads you to make a comparison between pizza and ice cream. What is it about pizza and ice cream that makes you scream?
3: It's because the cheese is smooth like ice cream, and the ice cream is cool and give me a brain freeze. That's why I scream.
0: Okay. What is it about the chicken taco pizza that makes you a happy buyer?
3: Because when I buy chicken taco pizza, I don't regret it.
0: All right. Simple and to the point. I like that. Thank you.
4: Anaya White, a fifth grader from St. Benedict, the Moore Scholar, will now brighten the room with these things that purr and bark.
5: My name is Anaya White. I am in the Hill District, and I am in fifth grade, and I go to St. Benedict the Moore. Do you like dolls and cats? Because if so, here is a poem about them. Dolls and cats are sometimes fat. They also like to chase rats. Dogs love to chase cats. Sometimes they may race, but sometimes at any pace. Take dogs to the park where they can bark or maybe even fart. Take a dog for a walk, but beware, they may try to talk. Tickle them and they may try to wiggle away. They might get sticky burrs, but never sticky fur. Feed them, clean them, and love them, and they just might love you back. Sometimes they might try to catch a dove, but always with love. And don't forget, they will always have your back.
0: Very nice. Now, your poem uses mostly rhyming couplets until the last six lines. This change in style at the end accompanies a change in tone from how dogs and cats behave to how they interact with each other.
5: Well, I wrote this poem to talk about dogs and cats and how they act in the house and outside.
0: Okay. Now, you set the stage in your poem in the first line by asking the audience a question. The humor in your poem engages the audience and brings them along on your journey. Can you tell us about an instance in your life that inspired the tone of your poem?
5: I asked the audience because I like dogs and cats and I wanted to know if they did too. And when I was little, I had my first puppy.
0: Thank you very much. That was very nice.
4: Our next poet is a repeat performer, a seventh grader from Pittsburgh Kappa Scholar Talia Davis. She took us deep in an exploration of the color green last year. Now she's going even deeper into the ocean.
6: Hello, my name is Talia. I'm in the seventh grade. I'm in Homewood Achievement Center, and I go to Pittsburgh Kappa. And the name of my poem is A Dawn's Ocean Breeze. The ocean is what I see in me. Dark and mysterious, loud and dangerous, but peace I shall have there in the core of the ocean breeze. The ocean is what I see in me. No matter what, you will never see the whole of me. You will never reach my depths, for you will drown in my secrets. You will try to fight your way out, but I will suffocate you with my joy. The ocean is what I see in me. The dream of day to the peak of night. Those clear blue heavenly skies reflecting off of my mighty shield. The multiple creatures inside of me come together to make a whole. My anger creates tsunamis. My happiness creates the perfect wave. And even though I might come off as lethal, I will always give an air bubble to save you. The ocean is what I see in me. Out you will travel far and wide to see what I have to hide. And even when you can't see me anymore, just know I will always be there. The ocean is what I see in me.
0: Very nice. Your fourth stanza differs in style and substance from the pattern you established in the other four stanzas, adding emphasis to the emotions you evoke. Can you walk us through your thought process that caused you to step away from the primary style and into this refrain of passion and salvation?
6: In my first three stanzas, and then my very last stanza, I wanted to make it so that I was comparing me to the ocean, but then in my fourth stanza, I wanted to change it up and add emotion to it. So that's why I didn't add the ocean is what I see in me, because emotion isn't what I see, it's what I already know.
0: Wow, that's very good, very good. The next poet is proud. You'll hear why in just a moment.
2: Please welcome Kanaya Tucker, an eighth grader at Pittsburgh Langley.
7: Hi, I'm Kanaya Tucker. I go to Pittsburgh Langley, and my poem is Love Being Me. I love being me. I stand tall and proud. I speak out loud to the crowd. I am African American and will always be proud. I will never change no matter what comes around. I will never change because of the crowd. I was born this way, nice and proud. I love being me. Why? Because it allows me to be free.
0: Very nice. It appears this poem is very personal to you. Each line starts with I. You are very much in control and stated not changing for others. But how do you see yourself changing for your own personal growth?
7: My attitude, because people judge me by my attitude and by my color.
0: Okay. Now, your poem has an intriguing pattern and flow. What was your inspiration for the use of this rhythm and rhyme pattern in your poem?
7: Because I knew that I wanted my first word to be I, and I wanted my last word to have the same sound.
0: Okay. Thank you very much.
4: Next, we have a poem that uncovers the subconscious by Jaquasia Parks Thomas, an eighth grader from St. Benedict the Moore School.
8: Hello, my name is Jaquasia, and my poem is called My Mind. My mind, such an unusual place, infinite and unexplored like the stars in space. In my mind, there's so much to see, like flying penguins, talking dogs, the place I go to be free. But even my mind has a dark place, the darkness beyond stars and space, where creatures lurk trying to get a hold of me. Sometimes darkness fights light, but light always wins, because through it all, my day might have been bad, but it's not the end. So even though your worst stays, let the light shine bright, because it shows a path of everlasting happiness in your life.
0: That was very nice. You use imagery throughout your poem, which lets the audience know what it's like to be inside your mind. You start off exploring the freedom of imagination and then take us into an internal battle between struggle and strength. You end with a message of positivity and hope that can benefit everyone. What advice can you give to those who struggle to see the positives of life on their worst days?
8: I would tell them that not everything lasts and it'll be over before they know it. And I will also let them know that I'll be there every step of the way for them.
0: All right. Now, you reference the stars in space twice as you discuss the nature of the unexplored and the dark places that all of us are prone to go occasionally. Can you tell us a little bit about why you chose the imagery to describe your mind?
8: Well, I chose that because, as you can see, when you look up, sometimes you don't always see stars. You might just see like a blank space. And the blank space just shows like, I don't show my emotions that much. So I'm usually just kind of emotionless on my face, but that's pretty much it.
0: All right, thank you.
8: Thank you.
2: Our next poet is another repeat performer, seventh grader Harmony Murphy from Pittsburgh, Obama. Mirror, mirror on the wall, who's the fairest of them all?
9: Hello, everyone. My name is Harmony Murphy. I'm in the seventh grade, and I go to Pittsburgh Sterrett. And my poem is called Reflection. Reflection, oh reflection, you are my best friend. I will look into your eyes until the end. When I cry, I look at our tears. But when I stare at you, you conquer my fears. I love you so much, and I'm not doing this for show. You are me, and I love you so. Reflection, reflection, I know you are trapped. I know you wait for me to come back. Reflection, reflection, I am happy. Happy because how you make my life complete. And reflection, you also complete me.
0: Good job. You use personification to turn your reflection into a living, breathing, crying friend. In the first half of the poem, you say how your reflection conquers your fear. Can you give an example to demonstrate what you mean?
9: What I mean by my reflection conquers my fears, when I'm scared, I just stare at myself, and I know everything's going to be all right.
0: Okay. Now, you also talk about how your reflection is trapped and is waiting for you to come back. If you could release your reflection from this prison, would you, and why or why not?
9: I would release my reflection because it's trapped and it needs a friend.
0: All right. Thank you very much.
2: Talia Williams is our next poet of the evening, and she is a fifth grader at Pittsburgh Langley. Let's hear about how she conquers her fears.
10: Dancing my fears away. When I put my heart into dance, it puts me in a trance, leading me to leap and prance. I catch the crowd's eyes with a glance, and it makes me feel alive, so I take my stance. I don't like to be stern. I'd rather sit and learn about my spins and turns. It's a skill that I have earned until my hands and feet burn. With a step to the left and a turn to the right, my concerns drift away into the cold, deep night.
0: Good job. Now, you make it clear that dance is one of your passions. Your use of rhyme and rhythm in your poem is like the dance in and of itself. The title references using dance to help conquer fear. Can you talk about how dancing helps you overcome fear?
10: Dance helps me overcome my fear. It makes me happy and makes me not feel scared.
0: Okay. Can you also talk about what your favorite kind of dance is?
10: I like hip-hop because I like the rhythm and the beats.
0: All right. Thank you.
4: A fifth grader from St. Benedict the Moor scholar, Alea Hughes, wasn't content to complete one poem. She did two because she has much to love.
11: My name is Alea Hughes. I go to St. Benedict de Moore School, and I am in the fifth grade. Our puppies, little ears as soft as silk, little teeth as white as milk, little noses cool and pink, little eyes that blink and blink, little bodies round and fat, little hearts that pit a pat. Surelier, prettier puppies never were before nor can be ever. Best friends. Best friends are the people in life that make you laugh a little louder, smile a little brighter, and live a little better.
0: Good job. In your first poem, you use a series of rhyming couplets with repetition to emphasize the smallest features of your puppies. You play with smile in poetic syntax, changing word order to fit a rhyme without changing meaning. You have a real gift for taking a subject and processing it into a well-thought-out, well-crafted poem. Can you walk us through your thought process as you created this poem?
10: At first, I was thinking of puppies, and then, like, some puppies are just, like, really soft and cute.
0: Okay, yes. In your second poem, you sweetly and briefly define what best friendship is. Can you tell us a little bit about someone in your life that fits your description?
12: I have a best friend named Brooke, and she always lifts me up when I'm sad.
0: Well, thank you. That was very nice.
2: Faith Murphy, a fifth grade Langley scholar, uses her poem to explore her, well, faith.
13: Hi, my name is Faith Murphy, and I go to Langley, and I am from West End Higher Achievement Center. And this poem is called My Love for God. I love the life that was given to me by my parents and God's great divinity. And every time I see a butterfly, I know I'm free because what he's already done for me. Because I know God's love cannot be shown through the TV and not on the couch. But I feel him all over me, taking over my body like a big cloud of art. Like a bright yellow sunbeam watching over me with his beautiful plan and sight for my life. Because I know that God can help me grow outside of the lines and out of the box. And I know he makes me glow from my head to my toes and from under my nose. And that's how I know he knows my heart really glows. Now I hope everyone else knows how much my love for God really flows.
0: Very nice. You make real clear connections between yourself, God's love, and nature. What drove you to speak about your love of God so explicitly?
13: I just felt like God needed to have, like, he needed to be highly and respectfully because he's done so much for us, and I feel like he needs to be talked about all the time and with praise and with love.
0: All right, yes. Now, with your name being Faith, what do you want the audience to know about your faith?
13: I just want the audience to know that when you make a strong connection like I did with Jesus Christ, that once you start to pray and all of that with him, then you'll start to realize that your life will get a little bit better, a little bit stronger, and a little bit happier.
0: All right. Thank you.
4: Last but not least, our final poet is a fifth grader from Faison, King Thompson, who caps off the night with a journey through the higher achievement experience.
14: Hello, everybody. My name is King. I'm from Pittsburgh, Faison, and I'm in the fifth grade. And my poem is about homework, because who don't like homework? Raise your hand. I know I don't, but you got to get it done, right? Got to have an education. So this is what it's about. I don't want homework because it's boring. When I start to do it, I start yawning. After that, I take a nap. Then I wake up and be like, you know me, Miss Gabby, you're flowing against me. But you know, homework takes time out my day. Then I can't go out and play. But then again, I need my education so I can make it to my high school graduation. Then I go to college to be a politician. In 30 years, I'll be running this nation.
0: Just a personal note, I don't know if you can run the nation without homework, but I think you could. You set the goal of running this nation at the end of your poem. What short-term goals do you have that will help prepare you for this lofty goal?
14: Well, it's not short. Just, like, get your education. Get it done.
0: All right. Your poem speaks to the feelings that a lot of young people who don't like doing something but know that there is value in doing it anyway.
14: So my advice for y'all, do y'all homework and educate your mind.
0: Good job.
2: Please join me in congratulating all of our poets on their fantastic performances tonight. Will all of tonight's poets please return to the stage and take a bow. We would also like to give each of our poets a small gift. Scholar poets, after you receive your gift, please exit the auditorium so that you can be positioned to sign autographs in the lobby. Let's give our scholar poets one final round of applause.
15: My name is Donye. I'm 13. I go to the Neighborhood Academy. Ghetto. People think of me as ghetto, but in the inside, I'm nice. In the inside, I'm cool. In the inside, I'm kinda quiet. People think I'm ghetto because I'm loud, but just because someone is loud doesn't mean they're ghetto. So think before you call someone ghetto. People also say I'm not pretty, but I know I'm beautiful. But in the inside, it hurts, but I choose not to let it get to me no more. Because people never knew that I wanted to commit suicide because of all the hurtful things people said about me. But I will never let people get to me no more because I still have a life to live, and a youngin' can't choose that route.
16: Hi, my name is Tierra. I'm in fourth grade at Lincoln K-8. I think it's cool to care, and so do the people at the Pittsburgh Association for the Education of Young Children. The people at the Pittsburgh Association for the Education of Young Children work to promote high-quality early care and education for young children. They provide resources and ideas for people with careers related to early childhood education. They also encourage teachers, families, and communities to work together on behalf of the educational needs of young children. More information is available at 412-421-3889 or pghaeyc.org. The Pittsburgh Association for the Education of Young Children. Another example of people who know it's cool to care.
17: My name's Finn Harvey. I'll be reading Hans S. Meyer. I was born on a small farm outside Potsdam. I ran along the fields with my father as he worked and planted potatoes. I had a sister who was born on a small farm outside of Potsdam. I ran through the ditch by the road with her, covering her golden locks with mud. I had a teacher who thought I was a fool as my friend group held back our laughter. I was starry-eyed when that same teacher told us of our duty to our country, to defend it from oppressors. I joked with my friends about rolling up and smoking my parent consent letter. I said goodbye as the call marched by and I joined in line. We sang in harmony in our barracks. I learned how to load and aim a howitzer. I said goodbye to my friends as they marched off to the very front while I stayed back. I operated our guns hidden behind a wall of trees. I was safe from what was on the other side. I was careless. I handled it unsafely. I didn't close the breach properly. I had an artillery gun's worth of metal torn through my body. I was considered a fool by my peers. I was buried in a ditch by the road. I had a sister who opened my door to my notice, and I had a father who was forced into selling to the army. I was killed near a small farm outside of Verdun.
18: My name is Devin. I'm in fifth grade. I live in Troy Hill. Peace is like love. Peace looks like a white winter. It sounds lovely, and it can be funny, but peace is always in your heart.
19: 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I'm in 11th grade at Montour High School, and you're listening to Youth Express. Catch the future.
20: Hi, my name is Helena, and the title of my poem is Delusion, Ashes, and Smooth. I walk into the night and see something twirling and waltzing. I don't know if it's an apparition or an actual person. It blows around us like ashes. Am I in a delusion, or am I really seeing things? I feel her gown gently brush against my body, as smooth as silk. Maybe it is a moth wing or just the cold, misty air. I don't know. There is no answers. I stare harder into the night. I finally spot the mysterious being. It is a lady with sad, cold, gray eyes. Her eyes are as dark as the ashes in the fireplace. The moon shines a smooth beam of light in between us. I finally see her more clearly. She is young, with golden blonde hair tied up in a braided bun. It looks like spun gold. Her lips are as red as cherries and skin as pale as milk. She is remarkably beautiful. We stare at each other a bit more. Then she disappears in the smooth, dusty mist. Gone forever.
21: This is Carrie Menino, age 17, of Winchester Thurston High School. The name of this poem is Coffee Shop on Walnut. I'm actually not on Walnut Street right now. I'm standing at the intersection of East Ohio Street and West Commons with some busy traffic noise and downtown Pittsburgh in the background. And I picked this spot because this poem is really about the lack of communication and the loneliness that can still exist in our hyper-connected world. Coffee shop on Walnut. The boy with false eyelash spiders crying dewdrops on the counter orders a pink frothed cream as if it will make up for the father who won't call him son anymore. The girl with big breasts and thick legs compliments him because she needs a word to hold on to. Looks at the skinny girl beside whose back is bowed as an apology for all the empty mouthfuls. She twists her butterfly ring, confectionery laced into her tattoos, thicker than the flesh beneath them. And the fat girl calls her hot because she knows she needs it. They both need it. And it means nothing but I understand you. I understand where you are, and it doesn't make sense, but that's okay. The breakable girl blushes crimson. The painted boy stares at her, wishing he'd said it himself. And she argues the compliment instead of accepting. The big girl, with a voice so loud it whispers fear, smiles and tells her, "Don't worry, I don't feel beautiful either."
1: Hi, my name is Warwick. I'm in the third grade. I live in Spring Hill. And peace is like a pacifist because it doesn't do war because it doesn't really like it. Peace looks like a heart because it sounds peaceful and it can be hard, but peace is always in your heart.
3: My name is Ethan. I am in second grade at the Environmental Charter School in Pittsburgh, Pennsylvania. Drilling oil wells makes me concerned about the future of the world, and here's why. Did you know about 29 million gallons of oil enters the oceans of North America each year? Instead of drilling oil wells, I wish people would explore other sources of energy. We only have a certain amount of oil and we keep wasting it. Instead of using oil to run cars, I think we should walk or bike more. Cars run on oil and we will not have any oil because we would have used it all on machines. When cars run on oil, smoke goes out of it and that pollutes, and if it pollutes, it dirties our oxygen and we need oxygen to breathe. Biking and walking do not hurt our environment. In my opinion, I do not want to have a world of dirty smoke. Drilling oil wells poisons our water, and we need water to survive. Once Pittsburgh was really dirty and it was really smoky. Since there were a lot of factories, all the smoke came out of the smokestacks. Both drilling oil wells and pollution poisons our bodies, therefore I think we should stop both. Drilling oil wells impacts all of us, and I think we can work together to make the world a better place. This is Ethan for the Environmental Charter School Second Grade Persuaders.
22: My name is Joy Simpson. I go to the Neighborhood Academy and I'm 16 years old. Bang! There goes the gun. I'm rising, sweat dripping every second, it seems. My heart for some reason is screaming, please, for the time is now. Eyes watering, tears drowning. I'm stuck in my mind, not sure whether to breathe or to run. I open my eyes. I'm still at the mark. It's crazy how anxiety rushes you into a world of fear. I'm overthinking, overdreaming. I can't seem to believe I'm here. Rubik's cubes, dramatic news. Where am I? Time is nigh. My mind is racing, but where to go? As you may have noticed, I have not started running yet. So don't be confused, rattled, perplexed. Each second, each minute, 200 meters is a goal or death. Asthma not overtaking me, backstabbers have awakened me. Take my hand, God, I'm too nervous, too afraid. I've opened my eyes, you've won first place.
23: 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I live in Haslidge Avenue. Peace is like peaceful. It sounds good and it can be good. Peaceful is always around you. Martin Luther King Jr. cares about people. He helped black and white children get together so they could play together. He fought it back so black and white people could be friends.
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25: My name is Bri. I'm 16 years old and I go to the Neighborhood Academy.
26: My
25: My mother is my best friend. My mother will always be there for me no matter what. My mother is very crazy. My mother is my twin. My mother is the one I could go to for anything. My mother is slim thick. My mother looked good for her age. My mother is my nurse, my chef, my teacher. My mother is very funny. My mother is my everything.
5: We have 11 poets, as I mentioned, and we're going to get a chance to meet everybody, and then they're going to share a poem. Now, Porter will be introducing this segment to help you understand more about how this all came about. But first, I would just like to meet you, Porter. How old are you?
6: I'm 11.
5: And I guess everybody is in fifth grade, so everybody, how many people are 11? So, and then 10? Any other ages of adults? You don't have to participate. Okay, so everyone's either 10 or 11. Where do you live, Porter?
6: I live in Friendship.
5: And what do you like to do?
6: Well, I like to play soccer, and I love reading and math.
5: Have you read a book lately that you would recommend?
6: Well, I just finished a book yesterday called Almost Famous, and it's pretty good. It's about this girl who moves to Culpeper, Virginia, and she like wants to be a professional baker, and it's a small town, and she like slowly gets like better at baking, and then she like uses baking to save like a couple of close calls. And, yeah, it's a really good book.
5: It's a real city, too. There is a, I don't know if you looked on a map, Ricky and I, my wife, who's sitting in there, have driven through Culpeper lots of times. And we always thought it was a fun name for a city. Would you like to say hello to anybody who might be listening? Any shout-outs?
6: Well, I'd like to say hello to my mom and my two sisters who are listening.
5: What are their names?
6: Isla and Addie.
5: Isla and Addie, hello. And I know Mr. Burke is listening today. He made a note today. He's tuned in. And I'll let you introduce the segment we have now. I'm really excited to have you all here.
6: Hello, everyone. My name is Porter, and I'm here with Brickell, Valentina, Chelsea, Stella, Emma, B, Neve, Bryn, Noel, Xander, and my literacy teachers, Miss Duffy and Mr. Gleason. We are from the Environmental Charter School in Regent Square. We recently wrapped up a unit called Current Events in the Arts, which focused on a variety of topics including bullying, homelessness, food deserts, and stereotypes. We worked through multiple sources that provided us with insight on these topics, and then we discussed them together as a community. In the midst of this, we focused on the need to eliminate stereotypes based on religion, race, gender, and sexuality. As we talked about these things, our empathy for others grew. We had a statement that embodied this unit. There is no them, there is only facets of us. This means that we are all connected, and while we may have differences, we have to respect one another and embrace our diversity. In order to spread empathy and create positive ripples in the world around us, fifth grade created poetry that reflects our beliefs and feelings on these matters. We hope these poems motivate real action amongst our peers and inspire change in our community. Thank you for the opportunity to speak our piece for peace.
5: That was really beautifully done. Thanks, Porter. Did you write that?
6: Yes.
5: You're a good writer. That was really well done. I assumed you wrote it, but I just wanted to check. You're a really good writer. Now, first up, we have Emma and Stella, and I haven't had a chance to meet everybody yet. So Emma and Stella, I'd like to talk with each of you before you read your poem. Let's start with Stella. Can you tell me how old you are?
7: I'm 11.
5: Okay, Stella's another 11-year old. Oh, no, wait, she's not. Is she 10 going on 11? Yeah. When's your birthday?
7: April 17th.
5: You're so close. If you round up, right, the rounding rules, you're now 11. Where do you live?
7: I live in Point Breeze.
5: And what do you like to do for fun?
7: I like soccer.
5: Come a little closer.
7: I like soccer, and I like literacy a lot.
5: Do you like to write?
7: Mm-hmm.
5: I had a feeling you must. And now let's meet Emma. Tell me about yourself.
8: Well, I'm 10, and I live in Point Breeze, and I like to play soccer, and I like math.
5: You two seem like you're pretty good friends, are you?
8: Yeah.
5: What do you like to do together?
8: Well, we like to play soccer together most of the time, and we like to hang out.
5: Any shout-outs to people?
8: I'd like to thank Miss Duffy and Mr. Gleason for helping us.
9: So would I. And I would like to say hi to my dad. Hi.
5: Well, great. Does your poem have a name?
8: Black Lives Matter.
5: Okay. And this is a case of a poem that was written together, and you're going to read it together. And whenever you're ready, go ahead.
8: Okay.
10: 1841, Frederick Douglass escaped from the whips and chains of slavery to become the leader of the abolitionist
11: movement.
10: 1849,
8: Harriet Tubman.
10: To help save its escape,
8: she made underground railroads too free,
10: once caged birds,
8: as part of the abolitionist
11: movement.
8: 1955,
10: Rosa Parks.
8: She wouldn't give up her seat in the front
10: to white people on the bus.
8: This was the beginning of the civil rights
11: movement.
8: 1960,
10: Ruby Bridges. She was the first black person
8: to go to an
10: all-white school.
8: She was a black sheep
10: in a white family,
8: treated like dirt,
10: stepped on every day.
8: It hurt,
10: but she brushed it off. She had to be patient.
8: Continuing
10: the civil rights
11: movement.
10: 1963,
8: Martin Luther King Jr. He inspired a change.
10: He started a march.
8: He gave a speech.
10: I Have a Dream.
8: To end segregation.
10: During the civil rights
11: movement.
10: These people changed history in a big way.
8: But is it enough?
10: They were people who inspired thousands.
8: All of them considered as
10: heroes in history books.
8: But it just didn't finish the job.
10: July
8: 13th, 2013.
10: Hashtag Black Lives Matter
8: began.
10: People were furious
8: that black people have continuously been shot for all these years.
10: Getting a phone call.
8: Someone tells you your family member was killed.
10: You feel someone hit.
8: In your chest.
10: In your heart.
8: Like someone just shot you.
10: But then you think,
8: who would do that?
10: A police officer.
8: And you say to yourself,
10: a police officer killed my loved one.
8: A police officer is not supposed to kill.
10: They're supposed to serve and protect.
11: Black Lives Matter.
8: This is still a problem.
10: We need to aid.
8: Have power.
10: Make a change.
8: They had power and made a change.
10: But they did their share.
8: Now it's time to do ours.
10: To make the change.
8: The change that will end it all.
11: We the people.
8: Frederick Douglass.
10: Harriet Tubman.
8: Rosa Parks.
10: Ruby Bridges.
8: Martin Luther King Jr.
10: The leaders.
8: All of them consider as
10: heroes.
8: And they are heroes.
10: These activists are doing the same thing.
8: So aren't these activists thought of as heroes?
10: Think.
11: Black Lives Matter.
10: Many standing up for equality.
8: Because they were
10: scared. Scared that when they're walking down the street,
8: that they would be shot.
10: Or harassed.
8: Even by a police officer.
10: To be scared to walk out of your home.
8: How would you feel to be scared that your kid would be shot?
10: Just walking to school.
8: Innocent.
10: Innocent people.
8: Being killed for absolutely no reason.
10: Walking down the street.
8: Pulled over.
10: Killed. Shot. Killed. But you know what?
11: Black Lives Matter.
10: This is still a problem.
8: Sorry.
10: But you know what?
11: Black Lives Matter.
10: This is not a moment.
8: It's a
11: movement.
5: Very good. Yeah, well, let's clap for you two because you performed that poem. And it's not easy to do that. It sounded great. How did you write it? How did you come up with the idea that you wanted to write about that? What made you interested in it?
8: Well, we noticed that normally white people already matter, and we wanted to make sure that black people mattered more because some people think like so they started the movie hashtag Black Lives Matter, and then people started saying All Lives Matter, but we realized that that white people already mattered, so we wanted to make sure that black people also mattered.
5: Yeah, I think that's a good way of putting it. When you discover that one area might need a little bit of attention, you know, a good example I always like to use is there might be a special day or a month to help support people who have breast cancer or who want to fight against breast cancer. And I don't think anybody would say, well, all cancers matter. No, you're focusing on that particular issue for a very particular reason. And how did you work out how to perform that? That had to be, was it hard, or did you know when you were writing it who was going to do which parts or how it was going to happen?
8: Well, on our sheet, we have, like, two different boxes, so we can tell which side is ours, and we have our names at the top.
5: Okay, almost like a script.
8: Yeah. Mm-hmm.
5: Okay. I really liked how movement and moment juxtaposed, too. That was great. Well done. Anything else you'd like to say?
8: No.
5: That's always one of my last questions, so just to be sure. Well, very good. Thank you. Now we have Xander is next. There's Xander. And Xander, tell me about yourself. Where? What neighborhood do you live in?
0: I live in Highland Park.
5: And is there anybody you would like to say hello to or shout outs to?
0: Well, I'd like to say hi to my mom, my dad, and my sister, and my grandma for, like, supporting me.
5: Great.
0: And doing this.
5: Have you been a student at Environmental Charter School since you were very young?
0: Well, I've been a student since I was in fourth grade, so I'd say yes.
5: Yeah, it's been a couple years. Well, terrific.
0: First.
5: Oh, first grade. Okay. So it's been 4 years. So, yeah, you've been there just about your whole school life. What is your poem about?
0: My poem is against Muslim stereotypes. It's against stereotyping Muslims as terrorists, saying that you shouldn't do that.
5: And why did you choose that topic?
0: I chose that topic because I feel like currently in the U.S. there's, like, been stigma about Muslims, like bad stigma.
5: What is stigma?
0: Stigma is, like, it's bad vibes about, like, them.
5: That's a good way of expressing it. Whenever you're ready, I can't wait to hear your poem. This is Xander.
0: Okay. Assuming things because of a religion, often misunderstood, there should not be any us versus them, like tigers and prey. One group's actions should not influence our feelings on entire religion made up to close to 2 billion people. Are we not all human? They are us, but we are uncaring, unloving, unfair, like hard metal. Millions of lies aimed in their direction, hitting them and stinging like needles, and people believe it all, hearing an infinite amount of assumptions just because of religion. We call them terrorists. We try to keep them out of the U.S., out of anger, forcing them out because we need a group to hate. They are nothing like their stereotypes. I find myself wondering, what happened to freedom of religion? But now you know about this hard, cold lie in the form of people yelling sharp and cold, hurting people's ears. You know it's wrong. So if you have been listening, do a favor to Muslims everywhere, to people everywhere. Get together. Change the world. There are many ways. Don't make assumptions. Don't call people terrorists. Don't judge because of religion. Tell the unbelieving. Teach them to stop hurting people, like storms, yelling loudly. Let them be happy. Let them relax. Be the people who know, who care, who love.
5: That was amazing. And Xander, you read that with such soul and heart and feeling. How was it to write? Did that come out of you pretty naturally?
0: Well, like, at the start, it was like, kind of hard. But, like, as I, like, started writing, it got easier because, like, I knew how to, like, what to type and, like, how that made sense with, like, the rest of the poem and what I thought.
5: I think that's true with a lot of writing. The hardest part is to get started. And did you have to redraft it?
0: Yeah, during like revising, I got rid of a lot of things and like added a lot of things. Yeah.
5: That's usually a part of the process. I'm sure Ms. Duffy and Mr. Gleason support redrafting and improving things. I know I still do that with everything I write. I do it. Well done, Xander. Next, we have Neve and B, who are here, right? And I'm going to adjust your microphone just a bit. There we go. Sorry for that bit of silence. I just wanted to be sure we could both, we could all hear you. And let's talk to each of you two. Neve, what neighborhood do you live in?
2: I live in Penn Hills.
5: Nice to. I grew up in Churchill, not far from where you live. Would you like to say hello to anybody? Any shout outs?
2: Yeah, my mom, my dad, and my two literacy teachers, Ms. Duffy and Mr. Gleason.
5: You know what we're going to do? We're going to give you each your own mic. And that way we'll hear you each a little better. Who are your shout-outs to again?
2: My mom, my dad, and my two literacy teachers, Ms. Duffy and Mr. Gleason.
5: Excellent. And can you tell me a little bit about yourself, what you like to do, or any hobbies?
2: I like cheerleading, and my hobbies would probably be I like to write and draw a lot.
5: Excellent. Now let's meet B. Hello. What neighborhood do you live in?
4: I live in Squirrel Hill.
5: And any shout-outs?
4: Yeah. My mom, my dad, and Miss Duffy, and Mr. Gleason.
5: Excellent. And do you have any special things you like to do for fun?
4: I like to read and write.
5: And have you read anything interesting lately?
4: Yeah. I finished the Divergent series a couple weeks ago.
5: Excellent. Well, who can tell me what your poem is about?
4: Our poem is about stereotypes.
5: And will you be reading it as a team, too?
4: Yeah.
5: Okay, whenever you're ready, go ahead.
2: They say we're troublemakers.
4: They say we're cheap.
2: Lazy.
4: Selfish.
2: Dirty.
4: Stingy.
2: But we are not our stereotypes. I'm black.
4: I'm Jewish.
2: I work hard.
4: I'm kind.
2: I'm decent.
4: I give, not take.
2: Who?
4: Me?
2: Am I responsible for gun violence?
4: Am I responsible for trying to take land in the Middle East?
2: No. Their comments sting.
4: Words weigh me down.
2: Like a bullet shooting through my heart.
4: Like a boulder trapping me beneath it.
2: Think about how we feel. Their words spit at me like poison from their lips.
4: Every night when I close my eyes, the words play.
2: And replay.
4: And twist.
2: And tumble.
4: Like a tornado in my mind.
2: There's no sleep for me.
4: But people just stand there.
2: From slavery.
4: From the Holocaust.
2: To now.
4: They keep misunderstanding us. People are like machines.
2: Their gears may never stop working.
4: It will never end like the dove that never stops making peace.
2: But hopefully we can find the key to make them stop. If you feel strongly,
4: if you care, you could be the key. I can almost hear the sound of a key opening a lock.
2: The key to make a change.
4: The key to help out. Speak out on your online community.
2: To your parents.
4: In your neighborhood.
2: Posters or even flyers.
4: Or even in your school community. Speak out. Imagine how you would feel.
2: Hopeless.
4: Dejected.
2: Imagine how many lives you could change. You.
4: Me.
2: The world. It's not just about us.
4: It's about you two.
2: Join us.
4: Together we are one.
2: Together we are strong.
4: Powerful.
2: Intelligent.
4: Undefeated.
2: You might have to take a risk.
4: But it's worth it.
2: Fighting for what you know is right.
4: Imagine people who go through this every day.
2: The hate.
4: The struggle.
2: Just because of our race.
4: Religion.
2: I'm black.
4: I'm Jewish.
2: Together we are one.
4: Together. We are united.
2: Divided, we will fall. We must choose to stand tall.
5: Very good. Very good. So you two really wove part of yourselves into your poem, which is a very courageous thing to do. Congratulations. You are both really good writers, and you've performed. Everybody is... done so well. Now, next we have Bryn, and Bryn is over here. We kind of have people moving around because we have so many students today. And Bryn, where are you from?
12: I'm from Greenfield.
5: And I'm asking everybody, because if you're just joining us, by the way, these are fifth graders from Environmental Charter School. And I'm asking where everyone's from, because charter schools draw from the whole community. And what do you like to do for fun or hobbies?
12: I like to draw. That's pretty simple. That's it.
5: What do you use, and what do you like to focus on?
12: I like to just sketch, and it depends what I draw sometimes, different things.
5: Do you use pencil or?
12: A pencil, usually. Yeah.
5: Well, I have a lot of admiration for anybody. I can't draw. I can draw the curtains and maybe some water. That's about it. What's your poem about?
12: My poem is about women's rights.
5: Whenever you're ready.
12: Okay. We should all be equal. Equal should be a given. Given to people who work for it. It is something we need more of. In 1918, women were only allowed to be nurses, not able to fight for their country, a country that doesn't believe in us. Us put aside what we want. We want freedom. Freedom for what to portray ourselves as fighters, teachers, workers. Workers get across, though. Those cleaning the house, taking care of the kids, cooking for the house. Houses full of nonsense. Nonsense that women want a job. Jobs that pay for hard work. Work we need for money. Money to take care of ourselves. Hard work that we already do every day. Days go by the tracks of progress. Progress that has taken time. Time full of fighting for what's right. Only 9 decades ago, women were allowed to vote. Voting for women had to be in the Constitution to make it real. Real struggles to put up with marches and protests. Protests showing we were all the same. Same brains, fight against our life. Life is real. Real life, we are still not being treated fairly. Fairly, a word we hear but we never really reach to overcome the walls. Walls we have to break. Break them, we tell ourselves. Strong women are everywhere in advertising, and we've known this stuff since we were really small. Small minds absorbing what is going on in our minds, listen to what magazines have to say our perfect hair, fashion sense, new makeup look. Look at a boys magazine, excel in school, how to plan your future for girls, getting boys to like you, waking up to be perfect life for boys, be whatever you want to, make a difference is obvious looks and all dramatic. Dramatic changes keep the stereotypes and shout who I should be, what I should look like outside and in a rabbit hole. I get stuck. There are threats to end our movement to be treated the same as what we all strive for we are still being treated like second-class citizens who are stereotyped women. Women should not be underestimated. A study showed that every 80 cents a woman got, a man got a dollar. Dollars are for people that work hard. Equal pay for equal work. Only 97 years ago, women were allowed to work. That wasn't that far back. Far back, it was just men with power, only them at the top. Top and in charge, and they still are in charge of our society. Society hasn't changed that much, only one baby step at a time. Time gives comments that pierce our skin. You run like a girl. I already know I'm fast. You can't do that. You're a girl. Yeah, I can. Maybe even better than you. You're good at that. For a girl. As if there is a different standard for your gender? 5 million people across the world attended the Women's March on January 21st, 2017. 5 million people were present, but there are many more who believe women are strong and powerful. Powerful flying voices cheering us on the fight that has taken more than 100 years, and we aren't going to stop now.
5: Good job. That was awesome. And
12: Thank you.
5: You read that. I did use the term rant when you were writing it. That's a compliment.
12: I was angry and in the zone while writing it.
5: Yeah. I neglected to ask if you wanted to say hello or give any shout-outs to anybody.
13: Well, I'd like to give a shout-out to my mom and dad for coming here. And then, even though it's like your sixth shout-out, to Miss Duffy and Mr. Gleason for helping me make this poem and making it, sharing my voice out with the world.
5: They deserve all those shout-outs, as do each of you. These are wonderful poems. We have, that was Brent, now we have Noel. Where did I keep, everyone's moving his musical chairs here today. And Noel, where are you from?
14: I'm from the north side.
5: Ooh, what neighborhood? What street?
14: Orleans.
15: Wakey, wakey, you're listening to Youth

0: Nice to hear. Tell me your sister's names.
1: I actually have one sister.
0: Oh, I'm sorry. What's her name?
1: Her name is Allie.
0: Well, I'm glad to hear you acknowledge her. Your poem is about homelessness, right?
1: Yes.
0: Why did you choose that topic?
1: So we learned about it in class, and it kind of shouted out to me because one time I went downtown to see a Pens game, and I saw these people, and a couple of days ago we were learning about how we just pretend that we're not, that the homeless people are not there, like we know that they're there, but we just look straight forward because we don't want to see them, because we know that we can't help them, or we don't want to help them. So I was walking by, and there was a homeless person, and he was very nice. And I kind of felt the same feeling, like I'm ashamed that I couldn't help him. And so I just looked forward, and I felt the feeling that many people feel.
0: I can't wait to hear your poem. Are you ready? As ready as you'll ever be, right? Here is Noelle.
1: My home is a car. A car full of junk. Junk I don't need or want. Want a pillow that's soft and fluffy. Fluffy as feathers. Feathers feel like nothing. Nothing. That's how you see me. Me and my mom want. Want a home. That's my wish. Wish I had food. Food I could eat. Eat till I'm full. Full of rooms with food for days. Days of hunger will finally be over. Over, and I'll be full. Full of hunger, that's me. Me and my mom are so alone. Alone in this car. Car full of junk. Junk I don't need or want. Want some water, cause I'm so thirsty. Thirsty for a drink. Drink that comes from somewhere clean. Clean is not drinking from puddles. Puddles is my cup of tea. Tea is not meant for me. Me and my mom scoop out the dirt. Dirt from a small pond on the road, that is what we drink. Drinks that are not clean. Clean clothes, any bed that's warm. Warm like standing next to a fire breathing smoke. Smoke that's hot. Hot like a house. House that is full of AC treats. Treats that I can no longer eat. Eat in a chair. Chairs around tables. Tables full of food. Food you cook at a house. House I used to have. Have assignments, but no pencil to do my homework. Homework, but no home. Home is this car. Car full of junk. Thank you.
0: That was really wonderful. I liked the symmetry, too, how it began and ended. You took us somewhere and brought us back. That was beautiful. And our last poem is another duo. We are going to hear from Chelsea and Valentina. I'm sorry. I missed Bricka. I'm sorry, Bricka. So let's get a microphone in front of Bricka. That's the perfect one. Bricka, I'm sorry. That's my mistake. I didn't read my notes very well. Where are you from?
2: I'm from the South Side, but currently I live in Wilkinsburg.
0: Those are both great neighborhoods. We've done a lot of work in Wilkinsburg. And is there anybody you would like to say hello to?
2: My sister in Memphis, and my mom, and my stepdad, and my baby brother.
0: What's your sister's name?
2: Chaylin.
0: And your baby brother?
2: Deontay.
0: And what's your poem about?
2: I'm bullying because of race.
0: Whenever you're ready, we're ready to hear it.
2: Y'all just don't get it, and you're hypocrites. You break me down. Is it Cousin Brown? You toss yourselves around like trash on the ground. But I'm human too, just like the rest of you. You need to stop inflicting hurt. Quit stepping on me like dirt. Too many people feeling like they're nothing. So it's time we stand up to do something. 160,000 kids skipping school to avoid bullying and feeling a fool. Kids who are bullied are stressed, anxious, and depressed. Bullying is a relentless, crazy disaster, like a tornado predicted by a forecaster. Bullying is abuse toward people like me and you, a heartless act making us blue. I hear her

0: hateful, racist speech, like rampant waves crashing on a beach. I feel the hands of bullies pushing on me. There's no end in sight and nowhere to flee. One out of four kids who hurt others in elementary end up behind bars in a penitentiary. Bullies are more likely to drop out or fail, to do no schoolwork and bail. You can be the change. It may seem hard and strange. History can be made by us. We can do this. Let's discuss. Peace starts with us. Don't treat it like it's superfluous. Please take this into consideration, because this is our nation.
1: Wow. Nice job, Ricka. I really loved the rhyme.
0: My name is Bri Cow.
1: Oh, I'm sorry, Bri Cow. Yeah. Spell it for me.
0: B-R-I-K-A-L.
1: I'm sorry, because it's written in pencil here and I was having trouble reading it. Bri Cow. Got it. That was beautiful. I liked the rhymes.
0: Thank you.
1: Were they hard to come up with?
0: Yes, they were really hard.
1: I thought they would be. Did you... This is a kind of weird question. Did you think of the second word and then needed to find the first one to rhyme with it, or did you do it in the other direction?
0: I don't understand what you're saying.
1: Like, would you come up with the second? Like, when you said elementary and penitentiary, I think, right?
0: Yeah.
1: Did you come up, did you know you wanted a word to rhyme with penitentiary, or did you start with elementary?
0: I started with elementary.
1: I was curious about that. There are really good rhymes in it.
0: Thank you.
1: You also, I hate to say read. You really, I felt like you were performing and sharing it with us.
0: Thank you.
1: Thank you, Bri Cow. Now we have Chelsea and Valentina of our Environmental Charter School Poets. And I also want to thank Ms. Duffy and Mr. Gleason and all of the, yeah, go ahead and you can just lift that up a little bit. There we go. All of the literacy staff at Environmental Charter School. Let's meet each of you. Chelsea, tell me where you're from.
2: I'm from Wilkinsburg.
1: Nice to meet a tiger, a Wilkinsburg tiger. I was going to ask if you wanted to say hello to anybody.
2: I would like to say hello to my mother and my father and also my sister. And I just want to say hello to my dog just for the sake of it.
1: Well, you should. What's your dog's name?
2: Roman.
1: Hi, Roman. And how about, I should have asked about your sister first. What's her name?
2: Perry.
1: Hello, Perry. And Valentina, what neighborhood do you live in?
3: I live in Squirrel Hill.
1: And would you like to say hello to anybody?
3: Yes, I would like to say hello to my dad and sister and my mom.
1: And your sister's name is?
3: Emily.
1: And let's all say hi to Roman again, too, Roman the dog. What is your poem about?
3: Our poem is about bullying.
1: Okay, and this is my last chance to talk with all of you. I want to congratulate all of you on the poems you've done, and I also want to invite each of you, if you ever want to come back and share another poem, you are very welcome to. Through your teachers, you can easily reach us, or you can reach out to us directly. We'll be emailing you copies so you can hear yourself back. You're good writers, all of you, and I hope you'll keep it up. So we're ready for you. This is the last of our poems from Environmental Charter School.
2: Hi, I'm Chelsea.
3: And I'm Valentina.
2: And this is our poem.
3: People stared and laughed.
2: I hoped I could do something.
3: They were saying mean things to me.
2: I heard shut up.
3: Ugly.
2: Stupid made my ears listen from afar.
3: Loser.
2: This was not going well.
3: I didn't think I could go on that way.
2: It surely wouldn't be solved one way or another.
3: I really wish they would stop teasing me.
2: They'd mock me if I told the adults.
3: My friends did not help with my problems and difficulty.
2: I thought about the day they would see their flaws.
3: I was a pillow being squeezed.
2: I was a small clout watching silently, unnoticeable.
3: I was a lost dog, and I really needed someone to help me.
2: But there was a certain way.
3: I felt the bitter taste of food being thrown into my face.
2: I saw the awful sight of them in depression.
3: What should I have done? Won't it finish? It's like I'm just alone.
2: This would have been a catastrophe.
3: They looked at me in half great laughter.
2: Why did they do this?
3: I fought and lost this war.
2: I needed to do what was right.
3: I had to stop being depressed.
2: I was a bird watching over. I didn't want to interfere.
3: Slam. There went another punch.
2: Crack. I heard a nose break like sticks.
3: This always and surely won't get better.
2: The only way it stopped this was if I took action.
3: Soon I'd be going.
2: If I didn't take action.
3: Out the door.
2: It would have always went on.
3: One day at school, they came once more.
2: It was a really large problem to amend.
3: I felt so slow.
2: This wouldn't happen forever.
3: And way lower.
2: No one would get it hurt anymore.
3: They were a diary of gossip and rumors.
2: Should I have told someone about this?
3: The dreadful phrases like beat it.
2: I felt like a horrible contributor.
3: Brings horror to my mind.
2: I thought about the words they said to the victim.
3: I hope one day they'll cease being the bully.
2: I didn't know how this would end in the future.
3: They really shouldn't be.
2: Fake nerd were the words they used.
3: I felt like this is so bitter.
2: Their insults have been floating in their brain.
3: I'm not useful.
2: But there was only one way, and it wasn't too hard to do.
3: I hope this time someone would bring courage.
2: I didn't think I was able to stop this.
3: But then I saw her.
2: But this time I knew what to do.
3: Then I was pleased.
2: It was time I stood up.
3: She came to me.
2: And I looked at her.
3: I heard it ring in my ears.
2: Then I said, from now on, don't worry any longer.
3: I stood there silent. This will not happen anymore.
1: Thank you, and congratulations to all of you. You are probably the first authors of the first poems most people have heard during National Poetry Month. So congratulations, and I hope we'll see you all again. Environmental Charter School fifth graders rock, don't they, here at the Saturday Light Brigade.
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6: My name is Henry Stahl. I'm in 11th grade, and I'm homeschooled. This is a poem I wrote called Watch the World Walk By. Where is the end, you wonder, on your way to the supposed finish line that is chased with merciless strides abound? As you struggle on without conscious wonder, it occurs to you, eyes up above peer down. Lanky is the man who the eyes belong to. High, he's perched upon his pole, limbs a-sagging with straw. Crank, he explains, is his name, and he tells you how long he's been up there, and everything he's seen, for he can see the whole world from up there high on his pole. Stop and watch the world with me, he proposes. The fields never end, and so you sit with your friend Crank, watching the world walk by. For Youth Express, this is Henry signing off.
7: A place in rural Butler you wouldn't know about. If you venture to the more populous nooks of this town, a crescendo of dirt bikes growling as they tear down dirt roads, their riders with overgrown mullets with a Confederate and Trump 2020 flag in each hand will fill your ears. But here, it is quiet. I remember the day my grandpa and my cousins built this swing set from scratch. Then it wasn't as quiet. My cousins and I ran to the pumpkin patch, ignoring the damp grass that clung to our bare feet, eager to see what pumpkin had our name etched into the premature skin. Here, in this place that now only lives in the past, your senses never grew unstimulated. There was a sizzling of hamburger from the farm past the algae-congealed pond on the grill that harmonized with the persistent hammering of tools on wood that will soon be more than a blueprint. That will be turned russet from the years of perpetual use and then only occasional use. Often, there's a sharp pop of a gun, which only momentarily interrupts our adolescent giggles. But now, it is quiet. With the exception of cows mooing in the pasture past the discarded daisy truck that now holds dust-covered hay and the occasional litter of kittens, the chirping of birds exclusive to rural places, their notes drifting across the autumn breeze and rattling the trees, and the creaking of the swing. It has been years since we had a pumpkin carving reunion, as my grandparents can't keep up with the bustling of people sprawled in miscellaneous corners of their house, and my sister and I are the only ones who visit semi-frequently. I pump my legs against the chill wind to get the view I desire, committed this routine to memory, just as these birds have their symphony. The swinging back and forth fills my lungs and is dispelled into a plume of steam from my chapped lips. My knuckles are white and have a tension building in them like the steadiness of the beams holding up the swing. And when I see the red barn, I know it's worth it. In the absence of constant appraisal, like suburban trees, these trees have painted themselves every hue of warmth. Plenty of autumns have passed since this swing set has risen. The grass that was once beneath it succumbing to a dusty patch. The absence of dozens of pumpkins in the garden that no longer exist is well observed. But I have learned if you propel yourself against the rural wind, there will always be a red barn and a sea of fire, then laden in snow, and then immersed past recognition in thick foliage, no matter how much has changed.
8: My name is Layla Dukes. I'm in ninth grade at Pittsburgh Kappa 6 through 12, and this is a poem I wrote called 6 in 1. L-A-Y-L-A-H. That is me. Loving as anyone or anything you've ever seen. Ashamed of the decisions that has birthed the new life ahead, yet grateful for the lessons glued inside my head. L-A-Y-L-A-H. That is me. Learning to navigate the system that is built against myself, also learning to drive my car of life to the destination of hope, peace, where the tide is calm, my heart is healed, and my spirit is willing. For Youth Express, this is Layla signing off.
9: Frick Park, during the last days of summer, is truly unforgettable. I've always known the park, museum, and grounds well, but walking there on my own this time, as I shed the last remnants of summer, introduced me to a part of Frick Park even a local like me doesn't always get to experience. On my trek up the hill into the park, I always pass the Frick Museum and grounds. I see the perfectly manicured rectangular topiary trees, but this time I can actually see some people sitting around them in chairs, grubbing on the sweet and savory meals from the food trucks lining the parking lot. In the winter, this place is deserted. Last November, I would ride my bike up and take refuge in the warmth of the greenhouse. It was a sort of serene solidarity. As I continue my journey around the area, I enter the actual park part of Frick Park. Trees are scattered everywhere, as if one day, 100 years ago, someone carelessly threw a handful of seeds into bare land, and up sprouted the grandiose foliage which now roam there. I look all around to see the blocks of dirt pushed into the ground to create the barriers which confirm the definite path which I walk on now. The day is beginning to settle down, and there are only a few people brave enough to leave the festivities and the music of the Frick grounds to explore the trails deep into the woods. I walk and walk and walk down the miscellaneous paths in the woods. There are fresh shortcut paths made through certain patches of trees, which tell me that someone was very impatient and did not want to continue down the traditional path laid out in front of them. The sunset is coming, and I can sense it. It looks like someone has put a blanket over the sun, like one does with a lamp, creating reddish streaks over the exhausted sky. My mother always says that my great-grandmother would say, "Red sky at night, sailor's delight." But I often think that it must be such a waste for the sky to be red here, when I rarely ever hear of any sailors or large boats in Pittsburgh, minus the Gateway Clipper, if that even counts. As I continue to let my legs droop down the dirt road, I pass by several different places I could sit and finally read. But someone is either there, or it just doesn't seem like quite the right spot. I finally settle on a bench, plopped right near a small pond. The pond is a murky hunter green, with no signs of life, except my own reflection looking into it. The bench has small patches of lichen on it, like a whale with barnacles. The spot is only a small ways away from the new, old bridge, which collapsed sometime last year. Or maybe the year before that, but remembering its exact timeline doesn't concern me much. I finally take my seat and open my book. I started reading it earlier that month, but I only read it late at night in my bed, or in the form of an audiobook while I painted my nails, or when I was blow-drying my hair. It feels slightly out of place to be reading it here, but I like it. It feels slightly out of place to be here, this far on the path, on my own, at sunset, in a place I've lived my whole life, but haven't really gotten to know until now. But I like it.
10: The sound of the ocean greets you as you near, and the squawk of seagulls follows soon after. The sun bears down on you, not unpleasantly, but it's certainly more than you're used to in rainy Pittsburgh. The beach burns as you walk on it, and the wind pelts you with sand. The sound of children's laughs and too loud music are welcomed here. At the boardwalk, you're overwhelmed by the smells of the different food vendors. Popping popcorn, the vendors throw kernels to a flock of pigeons. Crowds wait in line for too sour lemonade and too sweet cotton candy. Conversations mingle with the music that changes from store to store. The fudge store plays soft jazz and always seems to be empty. The crystal shop echoes with chimes and always smells of incense. The candle store, my favorite, is lit by mosaic lamps and the flicker of flame. You stop at the reptile zoo before turning in for the night and watch guests gasp in awe at the largest crocodile in the States. Exotic birds are heard calling to each other throughout the park, and you jump at the sound of a parrot saying hello as you pass. At the hotel, it is quiet. The slow splashing of the pool at night and the white foamy ocean waves lull you to sleep, and the warm sea breeze protects you from the cold of night.
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12: 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Like clockwork, every Saturday morning, rain or shine, sun or snow, my parents would strap me and my sister into the back seat, driving to our local warehouse, where we would spend an absurd amount of time frolicking through spacious aisles full of neon pool noodles, hair dryers, and colorful light bulbs. Once we arrived in the parking lot, our family of four would branch out into three groups. My sister and I in search of the nearest sample stand, my mom in search of the latest discounts, and my dad, doing whatever dads do in Costco snack aisles. My sister and I would aim to reap the most product from each sample stand, sometimes going three or four times in different disguises. We would exchange jackets and switch hairstyles, shamelessly trooping back to the sample stands in our alter egos, as if the ladies working the stands couldn't see right through our scrappy ponytails and ill-fitting jackets. The process was the same every week, as we cycled through fragrant pesto ravioli, scouting hot Swiss Miss hot chocolate, and crispy brownie brittle. Once we filled our stomachs and Mom filled her cart, our family would regroup at the bustling food court for lunch. Usually our order was a box of piping hot combo pizza, with an occasional strawberry vanilla swirl soft serve, or soft churro. While waiting for lunch, we'd discuss Mom's latest purchases or our favorite sample stand of the week. The conversation would quickly die out once lunch arrived, the silence only punctuated by the occasional loud sip of water or a conversation from the table beside us. After finishing lunch, we'd file out of Costco, squinting from the piercing bright sunlight that greeted our eyes. My dad would plop on his sunglasses that looked like they came from the dentist's office before starting the engine of the car. Every time I stared out the window, watching the sprawling brick warehouse shrinking in the distance, I would wonder about my next trip the following week. However, the following week turned into the following 2 weeks, which morphed into the following month or two, as I grew older and older with new extracurriculars and commitments to juggle. At the time, I never really dwelled on the meaning of my trips to Costco, or how I'd spend it with my sister at sample stands before gorging on combo pizza. I would never have imagined that my partner in sample crime would migrate across the Atlantic Ocean to the salty shores of Wales, or that combo pizza is now an extinct relic of the past. But now, at the age of 13, I would give anything just to rewind time and go back to that lazy Saturday morning at Costco.
13: This is Jason Earle, age 17, of North Allegheny High School, reporting for Pittsburgh Youth Media. Susan Howard, the Youth Media Director at Pittsburgh Filmmakers, describes filmmaking as a rich and complex process, but she claims her camper's work at the Director's Workshop at the Pittsburgh Center for the Arts is on par with that of the college students she has taught. Through her instruction at the workshop, high school students obtain the fundamental skills of filmmaking while gaining an idea of what the work of a director entails. All of the students have an interest in filmmaking, and most are involved in TV or film clubs in their respective high schools. However, the director's workshop provides them with the opportunity to direct their own videos using modern, efficient video technology, something that is seldom available at the high school level. The students also learn about each role in a crew, behind and in front of the cameras. On Monday, July 27th, the students were preparing their initial projects titled The Man in the Room Video. For this assignment, they were given 40 minutes to complete their filming for a one-minute video of someone performing a particular action in a room. Before going out and capturing footage, each student made an individual storyboard, sketching and organizing each shot necessary for their videos. As each student had the ability to direct and produce their own short film, they used their peers as the crew to fill other necessary roles. When I visited on Wednesday, July 29th, the students finished up this initial project and proceeded to scout new scene locations for their next assignment, a multiple-person dialogue. As the students searched for unique areas to shoot, Susan described how many movies and television shows deceive audiences by showing a shot of the outside of a home or building and then displaying what the audience believes to be the inside of that building. In reality, the interior scene is shot in a completely different location. One example she referenced was the home in the popular film Napoleon Dynamite, where two different locations are portrayed as one. As the students' solo projects served as an introduction to the basics of filmmaking, the dialogue allows for the use of complex advanced effects. Furthermore, the young directors had the opportunity to work with the actors from another camp at Pittsburgh Center for the Arts, allowing all of the campers to share their talents with each other. Another effective way for young directors to learn how to produce a good video is by viewing movies and analyzing professional work. Students often watch these movies without volume to notice visual aspects that they wouldn't catch when distracted by noise. They express that the symbolism in certain clips is far too difficult to identify while watching normally. Noting the techniques utilized in famous productions has allowed the students to employ newly discovered tactics in their own work. Although Susan is aware that 1 week is not nearly enough time to teach the students everything there is to know about directing, she is confident she has given them the fundamental skills to produce work of their own. She hopes that this truncated version of a college-level course can assist them in their filmmaking endeavors. Similarly, the students are thrilled to gain such valuable experience in directing at such a young age and will carry their knowledge with them in the future. For more Pittsburgh Youth Media stories, visit pghyouthmedia.org, find Pittsburgh Youth Media on Facebook and Twitter, or stay tuned to youthexpress.org. Catch the future.
12: 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Like clockwork, every Saturday morning, rain or shine, sun or snow, my parents would strap me and my sister into the back seat, driving to our local warehouse, where we would spend an absurd amount of time frolicking through spacious aisles full of neon pool noodles, hair dryers, and colorful light bulbs. 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My sister and I in search of the nearest sample stand, my mom in search of the latest discounts, and my dad, doing whatever dads do in Costco snack aisles. My sister and I would aim to reap the most product from each sample stand, sometimes going three or four times in different disguises. We would exchange jackets and switch hairstyles, shamelessly trooping back to the sample stands in our alter egos, as if the ladies working the stands couldn't see right through our scrappy ponytails and ill-fitting jackets. The process was the same every week, as we cycled through fragrant pesto ravioli, scouting hot Swiss Miss hot chocolate, and crispy brownie brittle. Once we filled our stomachs and Mom filled her cart, our family would regroup at the bustling food court for lunch. Usually our order was a box of piping hot combo pizza with an occasional strawberry vanilla swirl, soft serve, or soft churro. While waiting for lunch, we'd discuss Mom's latest purchases or our favorite sample stand of the week. The conversation would quickly die out once lunch arrived, the silence only punctuated by the occasional loud sip of water or a conversation from the table beside us. After finishing lunch, we'd file out of Costco, squinting from the piercing bright sunlight that greeted our eyes. My dad would plop on his sunglasses that looked like they came from the dentist's office before starting the engine of the car. Every time I stared out the window, watching the sprawling brick warehouse shrinking in the distance, I would wonder about my next trip the following week. However, the following week turned into the following 2 weeks, which morphed into the following month or two as I grew older and older with new extracurriculars and commitments to juggle. At the time, I never really dwelled on the meaning of my trips to Costco or how I'd spend it with my sister at sample stands before gorging on combo pizza. I would never have imagined that my partner in sample crime would migrate across the Atlantic Ocean to the salty shores of Wales, or that combo pizza is now an extinct relic of the past. But now, at the age of 13, I would give anything just to rewind time and go back to that lazy Saturday morning at Costco.
14: Hi, my name is Lila. I'm a senior at Taylor Alderdice, and this is a poem I wrote called Product of My Time. I am a product of my time. I am also a terribly inefficient time traveler. I am an example of eccentricity in each reality, and I am the biggest proponent of the only constant, change. I go forward and backward, forward and backward, but mainly forward. For Youth Express, this is Lila, signing off.
15: In March of 2020, my dad made it very clear that this was not a vacation. We were not going to travel the nation, and being responsible meant we were going to stay locked in our house until school restarted in 2 weeks. The next morning, almost before I woke up, my brother and mom were in a packed car heading down to Savannah, Georgia. But not me, my dad, and my sister. One fire pit, a whole creation of a recipe book, and 3 days later, my dad, sister, dog, and I were piled into our second car and on the road. Savannah housed two families who we were close enough to that I called them my cousins. But we only really saw one after Savannah told everyone to shelter in place. So when I think about the pandemic, I don't think about sanitizing groceries or homemade pot lid masks. I think about the Denisons. The Denisons' house had a marvelous ensuite that we called Hotel Denison, where the five of us stayed for months. In that suite alone, we had too many adventures to recount. I got sicker than I have ever been in my life and became exiled there. I sprawled pathetically over the couch and watched every episode of The Good Place while eating butter between Ritz crackers. Everyone thought I had COVID, but the test, which was the first one taken by anyone we knew, came back negative. One night, my brother came in later than the rest of us, decided it was too hot, and turned the thermostat to the coldest thing possible. My mom yelled at me in the middle of the night for getting up again and again to get more blankets. My dad said that he had a dream that he was camping on Mount Everest, and when he woke up, he realized it wasn't a dream and it was his reality. A hands-off rule on the thermostat followed that fateful night. The rest of the house, in whose mayhem I gleefully joined after I was freed, was impeccably clean but bursting with too many bodies. 4 adults, 7 kids, 2 dogs, 1 cat, 1 hamster, and our Roomba named Eli, which was one of the essential things my mom brought down from Pennsylvania for some reason, traipsed over and around each other for months. The Denison's oldest daughter brought her Russian boyfriend, whose name was unfortunately also Eli, home for the first time on the same day my carload of the family arrived. He sat in the nearly standing room only dining room as we all talked over each other and fed the snuffling dogs under the table scraps. I don't think he fell asleep that night knowing who was related to whom. The days were full of Zoom video calls, everyone carving out their own semi-quiet place to turn off their mics in peace. In the afternoons, we fought over Wi-Fi scrappily, me begging the boys to stop playing Fortnite for 1 second so my audiobook could load, and my sister texting her friends incessantly, until everyone had to turn everything on airplane mode because one of the dads had a very important meeting. We would spill into the yard for Capture the Flag tournaments, or be forced out to weed. That house hosted the Great Minecraft War, the In-Home Chopped competition of 2020, the hide-and-seek snitch incident, the Carol on the Highway incident, the highly contested Settlers of Catan game of 2020, and the spinning hammock game, which resulted in my brother bleeding profusely from the head and us saying our last goodbyes before my mom told us to stop being dramatic. He wasn't even granted a hospital trip. That old house holds more of myself and its cracks and baseboards than any other house besides my own. I was lucky enough to scoot out and back up to Pittsburgh before they started renovating it. I was not trapped into sanding hardwood floors or scraping off popcorn ceilings. The last time I was ever in that house was COVID. It was sold without my consent, and the new owners began to defile it immediately, painting over the buttercup siding in real estate white. They will never know the perfect hide-and-seek spots or the precise angle to hold your phone for it to pick up just a tiny bit more signal. They won't remember the number of squid chips boiled over that stove or how the Great Minecraft Peace Council of 2020 went down. But that's okay. I will. This is Mary Bartels reporting from the Youth Media Center at SLB Radio.
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1: Now, a great pleasure to have Ben Shannon's creative writing students with us. Mr. Shannon is an English teacher at Shaler Area High School, and has just done great work in encouraging students to stretch out and write. And let's begin by just introducing everyone who's here. And we'll just sort of go around the horn, and why don't we get started with you, Cody, and we'll just sort of let you explain who's who and what grade you're in and all of that stuff.
18: Yeah, my name's Cody Greger. I'm a senior at Shaler, and Mr. Shannon's class has really, like, opened my mind and really let me enjoy writing. You know, before it was always like a chore before his class, and he really helped me to be able to open my mind on a lot of my pieces.
19: Mm-hmm. I'm Jimmy Demore. It was my first time here. I actually looking forward to this experience. Might come back and share a lot more of my stuff that I make in Mr. Shannon's class.
20: My name is Tara Shermowski, and I'm a senior at Shaler. I think Mr. Shannon's class has really helped me become better as a writer and be able to open my mind more to different thoughts, I guess, I have going through my head.
21: All right. I'm Michaela Stoddard, and Mr. Shannon's class definitely helped me get some thoughts out of my head and put them on paper.
1: Are you all seniors?
19: I'm a junior.
1: And you two are seniors.
21: Yep,
1: and
21: seniors.
1: Why is writing important, do you think?
18: Might help you to organize your thoughts or really be able to dig deep on, like, what you may be really thinking on the inside of your mind, you know?
19: I think it allows you to express yourself without talking, like, through writing and reading. You're allowed to go deeper in with the stuff and then explain.
21: Yeah, I definitely think it's like an outlet where you can just put all your thoughts down and express how you feel.
1: Do you ever find that you end up writing about things you wouldn't expect to be writing about, or do you go in a different direction than you intended when you start?
19: Oh, definitely. If I have any idea at all, I just write it down. If I don't want to write about it then, I write about it later.
20: I think writing about my dreams really, like, helps me remember, I don't know, I guess different things that I dream about and different experiences that I've went through.
1: Do you ever get up in the middle of the night and
20: write? Oh, yeah, all the time. I've gotten up in the middle of the night and quickly, like, wrote something on my phone so I can write about it the next day.
1: Do you ever not remember what you wrote or how to interpret it?
20: Oh, yeah, all the time.
19: I keep a journal next to my bed when I wake up in the morning. If I have a cool dream that I don't think I'll remember throughout the day, I'll quickly write it down, and then I'll touch on the subject later.
1: I know Cody is going to read something regarding a dream in just a moment. One nice part about your class is, if my memory is right, do you end up sharing stories with one another as part of class, like in a circle or journal time? How exactly does that go?
18: Yeah, actually, we do that every Friday. Mr. Shannon's class is a sharing day, and we just, yeah, it's really nice in this class because we get to go outside throughout the week, and like, now that it's nicer out, and yeah, we share every week, and we give input on each other's stories, and it's real nice.
1: That's great. That takes a lot of courage to do that, too. I don't know. Was it tough the first time to do that?
19: Yeah, at first it's kind of difficult, and then you get comfortable sharing around everybody, and they share around you, and it's just a cycle. Everybody gives feedback, and it's great.
1: Well, great. Well, I'm looking forward, and I know folks listening are too, other folks listening, to hearing what y'all brought today. Who would like, is there anybody in particular that would like to go first?
18: I'll go first. Since
1: okay.
18: You
1: excellent. So we're going to hear from Cody Greger, and whenever you're ready, just take it away.
18: Yeah, this is a dream that I had a long time ago, and I'm actually surprised that I forgot it because it's something I didn't think I'd forget. But here it goes. I had a dream. It was just me and my dad. We were tired for some reason, so much so that we doze off right in the living room. I'm laying on the floor right in front of my dad while he sleeps upright on the couch. It's a peaceful scene, but when I shut my eyes, I find myself in the urgency of war. It was madness. I remember the mud and how it encumbered everything I could see. And I remember how loud it was. It was the kind of noise you could really feel, and when I talk about it, it shakes me, and I'm filled with sorrow. I also remember stumbling a few times, and on the last time I fell hard. I picked myself up, and I reached into wrist-deep into the muddy puddle to grab my gun. I look from the butt all the way up the barrel, acknowledging the muck that covers it. I look up the hill, and I'm immediately shot in my chest. When I hit the ground, I'm back in my living room. But it's not peaceful anymore. I still have this sense of urgency when I finally realize that my dad, who's quietly wrestling with me a moment ago, is now also in chaos. I don't know what's happening. He was covered in sweat. He was crying. He couldn't move. He needed my help. He was dying. I tried to get up and help him, but I can't move. I'm stuck in the same place I lied before. You see, where I was shot just moments earlier is now holding me to the floor. All I can do is panic while I'm forced to watch my father suffer. I was in the midst of screaming and crying out for some kind of help when my dad pointed to the only thing that could help us. It was a telephone. The only piece of hope I had for my father was sitting just out of reach. I try and I try, but I still can't move. I still feel this weight on my chest. I struggle and I squirm, but I'll never reach it. I'm using both my hands, my legs, and all of my core strength to try to turn over. I managed to get my shoulders off the ground, but that's when I woke up. That morning, things were different. I was filled with emotion, but I was cold. An experience like this was hard to forget.
1: Wow. That's thank you for sharing that and also for going first. That's Cody Greger, who is a senior at Shaler Area High School. It's Shaler Area, right? High School. I bet lots of people just say Shaler High School, but I went to an area high school too, and people always let that out. So you had forgotten that dream for a while, and then it came back to you?
18: Yeah, I guess, like, because, like, it was one of the most emotional dreams I've ever had, and, you know, like, I woke up and was in tears, and, like, I guess because it was such a bad memory that my mind blocked it out for a while, I think.
1: And, oh, yeah.
18: Like, just, yeah, Mr. Shannon's class, like, he would always give us dream prompts, and, like, finally this one, like, I don't know, I finally remembered it one day, and
1: Do you remember how old you were when you had it?
18: It was probably like 2 years ago, so I was probably, 16.
1: Mm-hmm. Yeah, that thought of being paralyzed as if the bullet was like, a big staple or thumbtack kind of keeping you to the ground. I really like the imagery of that, and that's really something. Thank you for sharing it. Who would like to go next? How about one of our girls? When do you want to go, just to mix it up a little bit?
20: I'll go. Okay, so I wrote kind of a short story on like light and color. So, okay. When you look around, what do you see? Not people, not desks, not roads, cars, or trees. You see colors, different shades, different hues, different vibrances. All of this is caused because of light. Light makes the cream color that makes up our skin. Light creates the dimensions we see in the trees. Light creates the shadows of objects. But what happens when the light turns off? Dimensions no longer exist. Hues and shades are no more. Without light and color, the world is black. Without light and color, do we even really exist?
1: I love that.
20: Thanks.
1: That's when did you write that? Is that fairly recent?
20: I wrote it in March.
1: And by the way, that was Tara who was reading. This is your time, not mine, but I want to share something with you that you've inspired me to share. Oftentimes I'll look at rooms or spaces and I'll start to subtract things out one at a time to try to figure out when does this cease to be what it is. When would this not be a radio studio? Would we have to remove like all the microphones? Would we have to remove this or that? And I'll just think about that. No, that's weird, but that's something I think about. Your notion of how everything disappears once you turn the lights out is really similar to that. And I never thought about just making it that simple, because if I close my eyes, I could be pretty much anywhere. So that's your writing made me think about that.
20: Yeah,
1: so
20: thanks.
1: Do you want to go next? This is Jimmy. And what do you have to share with us?
19: I read a poem about the city of Pittsburgh. The city of bridges, the city of steel. No matter what happens, the love will be real. From the Permane sandwiches to the six bull rings, wherever you look, you'll see black and gold things. South side, north side, or downtown, you're bound to see yinzers around. With terrible towels that wave so high, I'll never want to say goodbye. No matter what the type of crowd, Our fans are screaming loud and proud. And if I ever leave this town, I'll be back without a doubt.
1: I like it. It's great. Is that how – I'm guessing that's how you feel. You're a fan of the city?
19: I love the city of Pittsburgh.
1: It's great. Was it a struggle to get the rhymes the way you wanted to? It's hard to write rhyming poetry sometimes.
19: Yeah, I dabble here and there in poetry. Trying to help or trying to gain strength in poetry with Mr. Shannon's class. He helps a lot.
1: Do you want to share another one?
19: I don't have another poem, but I did write something else. I wrote this last week when we were outside. The chirping of the birds and the cool breeze blowing every which way assures me that spring has sprung. I was almost positive that the everlasting frozen wasteland that is winter was never going to end. The budding trees and the blooming flowers rid me of horrid memories of a sub-zero hell. Not to talk down on winter or anything, but everything, the warm seasons give me a feeling of liveliness. Everything is flourishing and everybody is outside soaking up the much-needed sun.
1: Nice. It's terrific. Now, Michaela's wondering if we forgot about her. We didn't. You probably weren't wondering about that. What would you like to share?
21: I actually have a dream that I had a few months ago. I forgot it, but it's one of the, I don't want to say reoccurring nightmares, but it's definitely reoccurring. Okay. Faces everywhere. Blue eyes, brown eyes, green eyes. All sorts of eyes. I scan around looking for any sign of familiarity. Still looking, I stop and feel something familiar. It's eyes on the back of me, on the back of my head. I can feel people staring at me. I try to forget and just go on with my life, when all of a sudden, all the noises around me stop. No people chatting, no shuffling around. It seems to be just me and the cold eyes. I turn around and see who it is. It's the face I've tried to forget. Black eyes, no mouth, black hair. I feel myself walking toward her now. I try to stop. I scream for someone to help me. I even try to grab out to someone for a hand or a shoulder, but no one cares. I decide it's time to face it, to face my fears. Those cold black eyes I've come to fear so much stare back at me. The only thing different now is instead of a stitched black mouth, she has no mouth. A chill runs down my spine as two hands have a firm grip on each of my shoulders. A grip so strong enough to leave marks. I don't dare look back in fear of who they are. The girl in front of me reaches her hands out with black fingers that look like she's been trying to get out of somewhere for a long time. Her hands make contact with my face. I expect a chill, but instead they start melting my face. All four hands start to pull me down. It starts with losing the feeling in my feet and ends with the rushing feeling in my head. I rush up, I wake up, and I realize I'm safe.
1: That's amazing. I can see that as a movie or as a short story. And you've had that dream multiple times?
21: It's been different each time, but the three characters are always there.
1: Is it to the point where you know it's a dream when you're having it?
21: Yes.
1: I'm glad you knew what I meant when I said that, that you could just sort of enjoy it and not be afraid.
21: Yeah, I try not to be afraid, but there's always that sensation of fear that just creeps up.
1: There's time. Would anybody like to share another piece? Excellent. We've got another one here from Cody. What have you got?
18: Yeah, we wrote this one at the beginning of the year, and it was after a video we were showing about just people being manipulated and just distracted by the media all the time. And I don't know. So it's called Silence of the Writer. I don't know about that title. All right. It's a poem, yeah. The writer writes but never speaks. He's always hungry but never eats. Why must he write and have no say in this loud, mad world we live in today? Because they do not care and they do not listen to those who are less or in my position. You see, we talk about, but we can barely hear, the cries of those who have something to fear. We need them and they need us to bring us down to earth or to help pick us back up. We're in it together in the fight against our minds. So take a moment of silence or continue to be blind.
1: I like that, especially we could talk a long time about the media, and I call it the national slide projector. You're only allowed to have one image. We're only allowed to think of one thing at a time, you know. we think about one thing, then we move on to the next thing, or at least the media sometimes would have you believe in that. It looks like we have another one from Tara, maybe? Is there one? I'm just not sure. I don't want to twist anybody's arms. I just saw your notebook open. Does anybody else have one to share? You're welcome to. If not, we have enough to chew on, and I want you to come back, too. Mm-hmm. I'm curious, those of you who are seniors, can you tell me what's going to happen come fall? I hate to sound like an adult, but I have to because there's people wondering about that.
18: Yeah, I'm actually looking forward to probably going to Slippery Rock next year. I run track and field, and so I'm hoping I can be on the team there. Have you know?
1: Excellent. Coach. Yeah. You look like you might wrestle too, do you?
18: Yeah, I used to. Mm-hmm. Yeah.
1: Do you know why? How I know that?
18: Yeah.
1: You're worried.
18: Yeah, Jimmy actually still does wrestle.
1: Jimmy, you're a junior. That's what I thought. Are any thoughts about life after high school yet?
19: Hopefully, I get some sort of offer for wrestling. If not, I'm gonna try to go to school for maybe some journalism.
1: Excellent.
19: And Mr. Shannon's class helps me a lot with that.
1: Keep in touch with us. We do a lot of youth journalism programs, and we will be this summer, not just in radio, but we actually have some paid type of opportunities too. And what about you, Tara?
20: After high school, I'll be going to IUP, and I think I'm going to get my BFA in art and then go another year and get my education degree.
1: Excellent. The old Oak Grove at IUP, a very nice place.
20: That's what everyone says.
1: Yeah. Mackenzie?
21: I actually just got my acceptance letter to Kutztown yesterday, so I'm pretty excited about that.
1: Congratulations. What are you going to study?
21: I was leaning toward library science, but I was also thinking about doing digital communications, so maybe both.
1: Excellent. Well, I hope you all keep in touch, and thank you. I really do think it takes a lot to read original writing on the air, especially stuff like what you've shared today. So thanks very much. Shaler Area High School students who you just heard from, and we thank Mr. Ben Shannon for arranging to have Cody and Tara and Jimmy and Michaela with us today. Michaela, I said Mackenzie a minute ago. I'm so sorry.
21: Okay.
1: Michaela. You're listening to the show that gets your weekend off to a good start, the Saturday Light Brigade.
0: My name is Noah. I am in fifth grade. I live in Spring Hill. Peace is like freedom. Peace looks like a heart. It sounds peaceful and it can be peaceful. Peace is always in your heart.
2: When a poem usually starts, it starts with an introduction of some sort. You'd wonder, who is telling this story of words and whose story it is that they are telling? But if you had no access to my name, you wouldn't think of who I am. You'd look at what I am. When you look at me, what do you see? A Muslim, right? Yes, of course, because I wear the hijab, but if I took it off, you'd think I was what? Normal? The first thing you'd see wouldn't be my religion. You probably wouldn't even look twice at me. As you can see, one cup is full of water, while the other is empty. And as I pour this water, I'm supposed to feel like I'm fitting more into who I really am, rather than my stereotype. But the way I view myself will never change the way the public perceives me. You know, it's different, living as me. I can't simply ignore what's walking with me, because at one point the hijab becomes like a piece of me, like a piece of my skin, something that I'll always be in. So to live in a society where wearing the hijab means I represent my religion, a place where I'm supposed to be the perfect Muslim, all whilst never showing it, I start to think. I start to criticize myself. I start to become indecisive. I almost forget why I put it on in the first place. Being a junior in high school, there are things I shouldn't be doing. Things considered haram, like relationships, listening to music, my lack of modesty, profanity, backbiting, and more things than I'd like to admit. So at times when I'm alone and I have those times to think, I imagine what life would be like if I wasn't born in the West. If I was born in a place where these habits were easier to stop. Medina, Mecca, cities in the Middle East. It seems almost like a dream to me. Something hard to believe. When I meet a new person, they'll see me instead of the hijab that I chose to glue and keep close to me. Because of course I am Muslim, but everyone shares this trait, and so my Western habits would fade away, leaving my burdens in this country I want to leave astray. I wouldn't have to worry about any haram relationships. Music would never be a problem, the Quran playing instead. Modesty would be as normal as the respectful way that they speak. But I was born here, in America, though the reason being unknown to me. I'm struggling in a society where the rights of me are being tampered with. The questions of if Project 2025 will affect Muslims won't even bring up the burden of my skin tone. These problems, these burdens, they affect me. They've affected me since the day I arrived here. Despite me being a revert, not even being born into Islam, I don't know how to speak Arabic or even pronounce the words. I don't know explanations that I've been told countless times before. My religion is beautiful, but it's nothing close to simple, and so of course these burdens affect me. It's as if they've become me. But surprisingly, I've started to cope, to get comfortable. I've started to understand, you know. You know, I might not feel that left out anymore. Yes, I'm conscious of my hijab, but I don't need to try and act perfect. I am still learning. The burdens of the West slowly peel off of me as I take a deep breath and realize that this is not a race. This is my life. I am a Muslim, it's obvious, but not because I wear the hijab, no. Because I could be a Muslim woman without one. But I'm a Muslim because I can be one. Because I believe I can be one. I don't have to say everything right, remove my accent, stress out about things I'll learn in the future.

0: Ask yourself the question first. Did I become it, or did I just wake up? Thank you.
1: My name is Maeve. I am in second grade at the Environmental Charter School in Pittsburgh, Pennsylvania. Destroying animals' home makes me concerned about the future of the world. Here's why. Did you know the rainforests now occupy less than one half of the land that they did 100 years ago? That's less than 2% of the Earth's surface. Instead of destroying animals' homes, I wish people would leave them alone and help them. Animals could die without the right resources because when their homes are destroyed, they can die. For example, if they don't find a home in a matter of time, they become lunch or they will run out of energy. I have seen someone cut down a tree when a bird is still living there. It probably did not survive because it did not know where things are. It could erupt the food chain because when something goes away, the whole chain is affected, including you. Someone puts gas in a lake, many animals might have died. Please remember that hurting animals' homes impacts all of us, and I think we can work together to make the world a better place. This is May for the Environmental Charter School, second grade persuaders.
2: My name is Bree. I'm 16 years old, and I go to the Neighborhood Academy. People think I'm evil, but I'm really an angel. People think I don't eat, but I'm always hungry. People think I'm funny, but I'm really, really funny. People think my favorite color is red, but it's really blue. People think I'm shy, but I'm my own person. People think I look like my father, but I'm my mother's twin. People think I'm rude, but I just tell it how it is. People think I could dress, but I have my own fashion style. People think I'm crazy, but I'm just goofy. People think I'm a girly girl, but I'm really a tomboy. People think my name is Brianna, but it's really Brianna. People think I'm a punk, but just wait and see.
3: My name is Eliza Savage, and this poem is titled, To Take the Blame Away from God. I am accused of being an anti-antidepressant, of grazing on brown pasture grass, the only difference between a goat and a scapegoat, of learning her old habits, Diane, you were strapped in the gurney but still wailing, don't call the ambulance. I'm dialing the number, it's just that I'm being put on hold over and over again, elevator music tinkling in my ears. I'm accused of making requests too demanding. Mother, it's not the world that I want, just for you to call me by my name. Please, just call me by my name. 100 rising suns have streaked your hands with their blood, and still you spell bitter in the clouds, and you've saved their hair in a bag. I'm accused of tearing your womb apart before I even had nails and teeth.
4: 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I'm in 11th grade at Montour High School, and you're listening to Youth Express. 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
5: Once upon a midnight dray, while I pondered weak and weary, over many quaintant and curious volume of forgotten lore, while I nodded nearly napping, suddenly there came a tapping, as if someone gently rapping at my chamber door. "'Tis some visitor," I muttered, tapping at my chamber door, "only this and nothing more." Distinctly I remember, it was a black, bleak December, and each separate dying ember wrought its ghost upon the floor. Eagerly I wished the morrow. Vainly I had to sought to borrow from my books secures of sorrow for the lost Lenore, for the rare and radiant maiden who the angels named Lenore, nameless hair forevermore. And the sleek and sad uncertain rustling of each purple curtain thrilled me, filled me with fantastic terrors never felt before, so that now to still the beating of my heart I stood repeating, 'tis some visitor entreating entrance at my chamber door. Some late visitor entreating entrance at my chamber door. This is it and nothing more.
6: Presently my soul grew stronger, hesitating then no longer. Sir, said I, or madam, truly your forgiveness I implore. But the fact is I was napping, and so gently you came rapping, and so faintly you came tapping at my chamber door, that I scarce was sure I heard you. Here I opened wide the door, darkness there, nothing more. Deep into the darkness peering, long I stood there wondering, fearing, doubting, dreaming, dreams no mortal had ever dared to dream before. But the silence was unbroken, and the stillness gave no token, and the only word there spoken was the whispered word, Lenore. This I whispered, and an echo murmured back the word, Lenore. Merely this and nothing more. Back into the chamber, turning, all my soul within me burning. Soon again I heard a tapping somewhat louder than before. Surely, said I, surely that is something at my window, lattice. Let me see then what thread it

0: is, and this mystery explore, let my heart be still a moment, and this mystery explore, 'tis the wind and nothing more. Open here I flung the shutter, when with many a flirt and a flutter, in there stepped a stately raven of the saintly days of yore. Not the least obeisance made he, not a minute stopped or stayed he, but with mien of lord or lady, perched above my chamber door, perched upon a bust of Pallas just above my chamber door, perched and sat in nothing more. Then this ebony bird, beguiling my sad fancy into smiling by the grave and stern decorum of the countenance it wore, though the crest be shorn and shaven, though, I said, art sure no craven, ghastly grim and ancient raven, wandering from the nightly shore, tell me what the lordly name is on the night's Plutonian shore. Quoth the raven, nevermore.
1: Much I marvelly this ungainly flow, to hear discourse so plainly, though it answered little meaning, little relevancy bore. For we cannot help agreeing that no living human being ever yet was blessed with seeing bird above his chamber door. Bird or beast upon sculptured bust above his chamber door, with such name as nevermore. But the raven sitting lonely on the placid bust spoke only that one word, as if his soul in that one word he did outpour. Nothing further, then he fluttered,
2: till I scarcely more than muttered, other friends have flown before, one the morrow he will leave me, as my hopes have flown before, then the bird said nevermore.
3: Startled at the stillness broken by reply so aptly spoken, doubtless said I, what it utters, it is its only stock in store, caught from some unhappy master whom a merciful disaster followed fast and followed faster, till his songs one burden foretell in dirges of his hope, that melancholy burden bore of never, nevermore. But the raven still beguiling all my fancy into smiling, straight I wheeled a cushion seat in front of bird and bust and door. Then upon the velvet sinking, I betook myself to link fancy unto fancy, thinking that his ominous bird of yore, what girl, ungainly, ghastly, gaunt, and ominous bird of yore, meant in croaking nevermore.
4: This I set and engaged, guessing but no syllable expression to the fowl whose fire eyes now burn into my bosom core. This and more I sat dividing with my head at ease, reclined on a cushion's velvet lining that the lamplight gloated, but whose velvet violet lining with the lamplight gloated, she shall press and nevermore.
5: Then methought the air grew denser, perfumed from the unseen censer, swung by seraphim, whose footfalls tinkled on the tufted floor. Wretch, I cried, thy God hath lent thee, by these angels he hath sent thee, respite in nepenthe, from thy memories of Lenore. Quaff, oh quaff this kind nepenthe, and forget this lost Lenore. Quoth the raven, nevermore. Prophet, said I, thing of evil, prophet still, if bird or devil, whether tempter sent, or whether tempest tossed thee here ashore, desolate yet all undaunted, on this desert land enchanted, on this home by horror haunted, tell me truly, I implore, is there balm in Gilead? Tell me, I implore. Quoth the raven, nevermore. Prophet, said I, thing of evil, prophet still, if bird or devil, by that God we both adore, tell the soul, it shall clasp a sainted maiden, the angels named Lenore. Clasp a rare and radiant maiden, angels named Lenore. Quoth the raven, nevermore. Be that word our sign in parting, bird or fiend, I shrieked upstarting. Get thee back into the tempest and the night's Plutonian shore. Leave no black plume as a token of that lie thy soul hath spoken. Leave my loneliness unbroken. Quit the bust above my door. Take thy beak from out my heart, and take thy form from out my door. Quoth the raven, nevermore. And the raven, never flitting, still is sitting, still is sitting on the pallid bust of Pallas just above my chamber door, and his eyes have all seeming of demons that is dreaming, and the lamplight o'er him streaming throws his shadow on the floor, and my soul from out that shadow that lies floating on the floor shall be lifted nevermore.
6: My name is Shania. I am in the fifth grade, and I live in Spring Hill. Peace is like a beautiful thing. Peace looks like you're in your own world. It sounds nice and smooth. It can be quiet and feels like you're sleeping, but peace is always nice and smooth.
7: My name is Quentin. I am in fourth grade. I live in Spring Hill. Peace is to me that it is freedom, and peace looks like a group of people get along. I think peace sounds like laughing, but peace is always good to do. It means kind to me.
8: My name is Elise. I'm in second grade at the Environmental Charter School in Pittsburgh, Pennsylvania. Throwing trash on the ground makes me concerned about the future of my world, and here's why. Did you know some animals die eating from trash? People, especially children, can get injured right away by trash. Instead of throwing trash on the ground, I wish people would throw it away in a trash can. If you throw trash on the ground, you can hurt Mother Nature. Animals will die and the food chain will slow. I know if you throw trash on the ground, it makes a lot of pollution. You can keep the trash inside or throw it away instead of on the ground. In my opinion, throwing trash on the ground impacts all of us, and I think we can work together to make a world a better place. This is Elise for the Environmental Charter School, second grade persuaders.
9: We have students here from Pittsburgh Science and Technology Academy, known as SciTech here in Pittsburgh. They are going to be sharing poems today, courtesy of Ms. Wendy Moore, their teacher, who's here. Let's meet everybody who's here first, though, and talk a little bit about SciTech in general. Because SciTech is a magnet school, kids are from all different neighborhoods, so we'll be talking to about where everybody's from. And let's just go from left to right. We'll start with you. What's your name?
10: Namel.
9: And tell me a little bit about yourself, how old you are, where you're from.
10: I'm living currently in Carrick, and I'm 13 years old.
9: Excellent. And what grade are you? You're all in sixth, right?
10: Yes.
9: And any shout-outs or anything?
10: Not really.
9: Can you tell me a bit about what SciTech is like? This is probably your first year there for all of you, I think.
10: Yeah.
9: What's it been like?
10: Well, at the beginning of the year, like, it was kind of new from a transition from elementary school to middle school. At first, it was extremely hard for me to get all my grades up. But then, now it's coming on to the third quarter, it's starting to get more easier and getting better into the routine.
9: I'm glad to hear that. I think it's pretty tough when you're starting sixth grade to begin with, let alone when it's a school as demanding as SciTech is. So you're in a good place. Where did you go to elementary school?
10: Grandview.
9: Okay. And let's say hello to the person who is right on your right. Lean up there a little bit so we can hear you. What's your name?
11: My name is Taj, and I'm 11 years old.
9: And Taj, what community do you live in?
11: I live in Knoxville.
9: And out of curiosity, where was your elementary school?
11: It was Carmel.
9: And how's it been so far at SciTech?
11: It's been pretty easy considering how, like, the tests were when we really don't have any. The only hard part about it is that we have to, like, master every test we do and then all the prove-its and things like that.
9: What's a prove-it?
11: It's like the test, but instead of us, like, it's just we don't have to have a random grade. We have to get 10 out of 10 to pass it.
9: So if you miss something, do you need to make it up and figure out?
11: Yeah, you need to redo it.
9: Well, that's kind of good, right? Because you learn, people learn by making mistakes, I think. So if you mess something up, it's good to be able to figure out why, I guess. Has something been especially, you mentioned mastering things. Is there something you're proud of having mastered recently that sticks out?
11: Not really, because I mastered everything I tried to do, basically. So, yeah.
9: That's great. Well, I'm happy to meet you. And let's go right to the person who is next to you. And what's your name?
12: Kai Mira Edwards.
9: And tell me about yourself.
12: Well, I'm 11, and the elementary school I went to was Grandview. That's all.
9: How's SciTech been so far?
12: A wonderful, great experience. Really hard at some times.
9: How? What makes it hard sometimes?
12: Sometimes I don't keep up with my work, but then I try to do it and I get up with it.
9: You know, even as you get older, it's hard if you don't keep up. Suddenly you can feel like there's no way out. You know, you have so. I get a lot of phone calls. If I don't return my phone calls before I know it, I just don't know even where to start. I meant to ask both of you if you had anybody you wanted to give a shout out to or say hello to. Anybody?
12: Anna, Dante, Larry, and that's all.
9: I'm glad you know Larry, since that's my name, too. It's nice to meet you. We're going to be hearing poems from each of these students in a moment. Now, Ella got a shout out right away from her sister in Philly. Hello, Ella. How are you?
13: Good.
9: And where did you go to elementary school?
13: I went to Dilworth.
9: And you live on the north side, right? Mm-hmm. Did you play drums?
13: Well, yeah, I used to.
9: Everybody at Dilworth plays the drums. It's a school where drumming is a big part of the culture there. And I wanted to make sure, Kaimir, you live in Beltsuver, right? I didn't get a chance to ask you that. So how's SciTech been for you so far?
13: It's been good. Well, like, it gets hard at times, but I learned, like, correct my mistakes and get everything done.
9: And this idea of mastery of subjects, a lot of people might be surprised to hear somebody in sixth grade use a term like mastery. What does it mean to master something?
13: To, like, get it, like, done so it's all correct.
9: And then you're correct actually... And when we say to master something, what's one of those somethings? I just want people to understand the culture of your school. You're not just sort of checking things off a list. You're mastering, I guess, concepts?
13: Yeah. We learn to correct our mistakes.
9: Oh, that's a great thing. Any shout-outs in addition to Sarah?
13: No.
9: Great. Well, thank you for being here. And we have one more person to meet. What's your name?
14: Lucy.
9: Hi, Lucy. And where are you from?
14: East Liberty.
9: And what was your elementary school?
14: Montessori.
9: When you guys come, you must know probably most of the people in your class are people you've never met before. Would that be a fair thing to say? Or did you have a lot of Montessori friends that have come to?
14: Not many people from my old school went to SciTech, so it's a lot of new people.
9: I can imagine. Is it easy to make friends?
14: I don't know. I mean, it's middle school, so there's a lot of pressure to be, like, fit in some sort of, like, standard for people. I don't know.
9: That happens. I can remember that like it was yesterday, starting, for us it was seventh grade when it changed from elementary to middle school, and there's a lot of changes going on. Do you want to say hello to anybody who might be listening? Any shout-outs?
14: My mom wants me to shout her out over there. Hi, Mom.
9: I can barely see her, but is she over there? There she is. Well, I'm glad. So who can tell me about this poetry project and what you all did before we share poems? Can somebody explain what the challenge was or what the writing prompt was, if any?
12: Well, we had a poem that we picked ourselves. Then we had to make a write like that basically was like that poem in our own way. We wrote it our own way and had to explain each line, and that's basically what we did.
9: How interesting, because that, you know, even though you're going to SciTech, you need to learn English and you need, you know, you have language arts, but you're taking, at least from my perspective, you're sort of tinkering with a poem the same way that a scientist might tinker with something, right? To analyze it and even to not improve on it, but sort of take off from it and do something different. Was that kind of the way this came together? That sounds really neat. Well, who would like to share their poem first? I don't know if anybody, if you guys came up with an order. I think that Kamir is all right. You look like you were ready. Are you first? Did I get your name? It's Kamir, right?
13: No.
9: Kamir?
13: I'm Ella.
9: Oh, Ella. Oh, gosh. I'm looking. I know that. I apologize. I apologize. I had my notes wrong. Where's Kamir is? There, and we've got it. Okay, I had you two flipped in my seating chart. Sorry about that. Tell me about what you wrote.
13: I wrote about bees. The original poem that I used was Fireflies, and I felt like since we had to change it, I used the bees. So,
9: do you want to share what you wrote?
13: Yeah. Honey. Flowers are a parchment, bees flitting, bees glimmering, shining into cooks, practicing baking, six-legged chefs of vanishing messages, find biggest in flight, adding dabs of delight, singing the May mornings as if they're honeycombs, flickering bees, bees.
9: That's really nice, and maybe I should have had you share the original poem first. But can you read the original poem to you? Do you not have that with you? That's okay. But you, I like you. That's really great. You picked another one. One of the lines I really liked was six-legged chefs. It's fun to say, but it's really accurate in terms of describing them. Have you learned about beehives much?
13: No.
9: There's a lot to what bees end up doing. That's beautiful. Thank you. That was Ella. Who would like to go next? Are you set?
10: Mm-hmm.
9: Okay. Tell me about your poem.
10: So my poem was about mainly the same poem that she wrote, Fireflies. But instead of doing bees, I decided to do Trojan because since I'm in a technology type of school and I love computers and all, I decided to do something that involves, like, hacking or something like that.
9: Okay, that's what you meant when you said Trojan, like a Trojan horse virus?
10: Yeah. Or, yes.
9: Okay, and this is Narnell.
10: Namel.
9: Or Namel. So if you get an email from him, be careful. You don't want to open it up. Might be a virus. let's hear what you wrote.
10: Dark, up all night, virus taking over, money and profit, then all vanish like dabs of money-hungry bugs taking all of your money. And it is extremely funny. We're Trojans, that's what we do. I'll keep my money away from the bank, I do. Money, money, so funny. Take, take, take, make, make, make. Now there's no money from the Easter Bunny.
9: That was great. Absolutely terrific. Thank you.
10: You're welcome.
9: Who would like to go next? Okay. Now we have Kaimir, who's right in front of me. Tell me about your poem.
12: Well, my original poem was The Book of Nonsense, and my poem is The Book of Niceness.
9: Okay, is that by Edward Lear, The
12: Yes.
9: Book of Nonsense? So you know what? That was my favorite book when I was a kid, and I still have it somewhere. I loved that book. I can't wait to hear what you wrote.
12: There was a grandma with lemonade, but the granddad yelled, "I want Kool-Aid." There was a girl with lots of shoes, but she always had bad hairdos. There was a granddad who took pills that lived high on that hill. There was a girl who lived in a den, but she didn't have any pins. There was a man who loved root beer floats, and he wanted a moat. There was an old man from Kentucky, and he loved rubber duckies.
9: I like that book a lot. How did you discover that book?
12: It was just a poem, and yeah. I liked it. I liked it the most out of all of them.
9: Oh, I'm glad. Well, you are a great writer. So let's see, Lucy or Taj, who's it going to be?
15: I don't know.
9: Okay, Lucy's going to be next. Tell me about yours.
15: Well, I did the same as Namel and Ella's. I did the Fireflies one, and I liked it because it was short, so it was the hardest one to do, and it was like it had like a deeper meaning behind the poem.
9: Okay, whenever you're ready, let's hear what you wrote.
15: Darkness. Darkness is the ground we play on. Demons tormenting lost souls of the broken as they walk past, wondering if anyone will save them, hiding pain behind a smile. Tricksters of the brain, deeper thoughts within a simple mind, drowning in feeling, asking for help. Light. Light is the thing we fear most. Even monsters fear something. Something so overlooked. Something so simple it's scary.
9: Wow. You're a good writer. Do you really like to write?
15: My mom likes to write. She went to school for writing. And when I was little, I used to write poems because I was bored all the time.
9: You're a very good writer. You all are, but that was such an intricate bit of writing. Thanks. And Tosh, tell me about what you did.
11: All right, so I also did Fireflies, but this time it's about an artist. Yeah, an artist.
9: Okay, and as you, let me adjust your mic to be sure we can hear you. These are all SciTech students at Pittsburgh SciTech, so there's a transducer inside of your microphone that you need to make move back and forth when you talk into it. And that's going to happen now, so we're all set whenever you're ready.
11: All right. Artist man, artistic as he can, always putting on a show. The only time he can go is when he's doing one of his shows. Showing shipment and over treat, giving and getting as he goes. His pet monkey has a lot of luck, no one else can be his buck. Grabbing, going, getting a lot of cash, lighting up the night with his stash. Painting, pitying other people, only certain people trust him. He still makes decent cash. Now he eats what other people give him. No one else can see him in the dust. Taking lights, he cannot be trusted with his might. His monkey very smart, always playing, dancing, sometimes even doing math questions.
9: You had a lot of alliteration in there. Did you guys notice that too? There were a lot of alliterative phrases. You guys are great. Is there anything else you'd like to tell me about your poems or about SciTech while we have a few more minutes left?
12: Oh, well, while we were reading our poems in the class, we had to memorize them instead of looking off the pages. So it was really hard to do that.
9: I would find that really hard, too. I don't like to memorize things.
10: Me either. I really don't like to memorize things, so our teacher gave us an option to make a video presentation. So my poem, I made a presentation, and I recorded it, and then I presented it to my class.
9: That had to be kind of fun. How long was the video that you ended up making?
10: I'll probably say about 3 or 4 minutes.
9: And how many minutes do you think it took you to make it? Probably more like hours, right?
10: Yeah, about 30 minutes.
9: Yeah.
10: Trying to figure out which the best way to record the video and everything.
9: Yeah, it can take a lot longer to do something recording it than it can be to just do it live, I think. Any other reflections about the experience you had doing this? No? Ella looked like she was going to say something. Anything else?
12: It was a fun experience. That was very educational for all of us. That could help us in writing and understanding poems more.
9: It doesn't get much better than that. I'm really proud of all of you for sharing these on the radio with people who you haven't even met yet, you know, that are listening. And also for SciTech is not an easy school. You're challenged every day, so it's great. Tosh?
11: I got a late shout-out. Shout-out to my dad right there, sitting back there with the Pirates hat.
9: That would be the man with the big grin on his face because he's so proud of you.
11: My brother David and my mom at home. Yeah, my brother's asleep, so yeah. People not going to hear it. All right, yeah, so that's it.
9: Great. I have a question. One last question. Will you guys come back with more writing or maybe to tell me about an experiment you did or something you did in class? We'd love to have you come back. And if you're really interested, given your interest in science and technology, we'll tear some stuff apart here and show you how this stuff works, too. We would love to have you come back. Thanks, thanks to all of you for being here. And thanks to Dr. McCoy, your director at the school, and to Ms. Moore, Ms. Wendy Moore. Thank you for being with us. There you have some of Pittsburgh Public Schools' finest. There are many wonderful students today representing Pittsburgh SciTech.
16: This is Max Nowak, age 17, of Central Catholic High School. And the name of this poem today is My Jacket. My Jacket. I have a jacket that's very nice. It's a clean, semi-formal pullover with a zipper collar and a pocket. It has my name embroidered on the back. Fits me perfectly, and it's very warm. I love this jacket, even though I only got it recently. That's another reason why I love my jacket, actually. I only received it recently because I had to earn it. This jacket belongs to a certain activity that I do, and this activity is demanding. My jacket is a testament to the hard work I did to earn it, and everyone at school knows this activity. Everyone knows how demanding this activity is. And because everyone knows about the activity, everyone knows what this jacket means, what my jacket means. Recently, I've noticed something while wearing my warm jacket. Whenever a friend looks at me as I'm wearing it in front of them for the first time, they look confused. They look back at me and say, "I didn't know you did that." Or, "Oh, you do that too?" I always reply, "Yes, it's one of my favorite pastimes." So then I explain how I earned the jacket that I wear, because of my work in this activity. Strangely, people don't seem to accept it. They say to themselves, "Does he really do so much?" And sometimes they tell me, "There's no way that you do that." What's strange is how my friends are the ones to question me. Most of my friends at school, the ones who don't know me as well, find it hard to believe I do anything other than what they see me do, and sometimes what I tell them I do. I mean, sure, we hang out, we have all the same classes, but I don't tell them everything, neither do they tell me everything about them. But what strikes me is how they respond to my jacket, because they're responding to me and what I do. Before this jacket, to them, I was just me. Now that I wear my jacket, I am someone else. In truth, I feel they underestimate me. They haven't considered me beyond what they can see for themselves. Not all of my friends are like this. It would sound like I have a poor choice of friends. No, there are only so many that their responses surprise me. What am I to do with this? Now, I know that I'm more on the quiet side, and no one can say for sure what a quiet person is thinking or what they do when the quiet person isn't around whoever's listening to them. But around my friends, I'm not that mysterious. In fact, as my friends can tell you, I go on about the most insignificant things. Am I so mysterious for them that they couldn't possibly consider me as someone who can do more? Maybe I'm overanalyzing simple facial expressions. Maybe I'm just a bit paranoid. But at the same time, I know there are people who underestimate me. There always are. So there's always going to be someone disappointed by the fact that I don't fit their understanding. And so for this reason, I ask, what should I do? I want to be as sociable as possible. I want to be open for other people. I want to be accepted. Perhaps it would be safer to act like other people expect me to act. Perhaps I should pretend that I am the person who people think I am. Perhaps I should continue being who I am expected to be. Perhaps I shouldn't wear my jacket to school. But no, that can't be right. Why would I throw away my jacket? After all, I love my jacket. My jacket is very nice. It's a clean, semi-formal pullover with a zipper collar and a pocket. My jacket has my name embroidered on the back, and it fits me perfectly. My jacket is very warm. Stay tuned to youthexpress.org for more original writing from Pittsburgh area youth. 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
19: It is about time to have something hot that is happening in Pittsburgh. I can't believe that the weather has been cold, maybe colder than last year, but hopefully we are at the end of that. And tonight we're going to bring some heat in the burg as we talk about love. Yes, tonight is all about positive things and moments of inspiration, like when your teacher pats you on the back, a friend says the right words to cheer you up, or your parents give you a warm hug to remind you that everything will be all right. It makes you feel good and warm all over. Well, tonight at Higher Achievements Pittsburgh's third annual Literature Love Poetry Performance, you'll experience inspiration that will make the coldness of this winter go away.
20: And you'll forget about everything and focus on one thing that makes the world go round, particularly when it's so cold outside, and that's love. Good evening, everyone. I'm Evan Frazier, Senior Vice President of Community Affairs for Highmark Health, and we're very proud to be here, Highmark being a corporate sponsor of the Higher Achievement Literary Love Poetry Performance.
19: I'm Robert, 7th grader from the Hill District Achievement Center, attended Pittsburgh University.
21: And I'm David, 7th grader from the Homewood Achievement Center, attending Pittsburgh Obama.
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20: Yes, indeed. We're so excited to be here with all of you. So tonight, we're in for a real treat, as 12 of Higher Achievement's 100 scholars share with you some of the most important intimate thoughts on love. We'd like to thank you, begin by first just thanking you and thanking the Hill House Association for allowing us to have this event in such a great venue as the LCH Hillman Auditorium at the Kauffman Center. Please join us in a warm round of applause for the Hill House Association. We'd also like to just take a moment to thank tonight's scholar poets. You know, it's never an easy feat to speak before an audience, particularly an audience full of people, and especially to share your intimate thoughts. Also, with all the snowy days, we recognize that you miss a lot of preparation nights at mentoring, but you persevered through it, and that's so important. So for being courageous, creative scholars that you are, we just want to say thank you. So we want to thank all the scholars who are a part of this. And finally, we also want to thank all the mentors who have worked so hard to help bring about the best in the scholars and to help them to articulate their thoughts and their feelings. So please stand to be acknowledged. Where are all the mentors that are here?
19: Now that we have warmed you guys up, we would like to bring the Executive Director of Pittsburgh, Dr. Wendy Etheridge Smith, to the stage. Ms. Wendy.
22: He's such a dear, wonderful man. I just said, can I borrow yours? Because I'll walk around knowing me. Wow, I am so excited, so thrilled to see all of you here tonight, so grateful to Highmark for sponsoring this awesome event, and just amazed that in spite of the snow, everyone is here to hear from our scholars about the subject called love. Tonight is awesome because I am a lover of the number of three, and this is actually our third annual literary love poetry performance, and it's just going to be, I believe, the best night. Because these poems this year are really impressive. I mean, they are delving into some deep issues and paying tributes to their parents, to their mothers, and just showing how wonderfully expressive and wonderfully life-affirming our young men and women from the Hill District and Homewood can be. So can we give them a hand? All right. Now, as you know, this is one of our three academic contests throughout the year. We have the Olympics of the Mind in the summer. We have the Vocabulary Bee around Thanksgiving. And this, our staff favorite event, the performance. But not only are they doing this, but also year-round, I have to tell you that compared to their peers at their schools, we're seeing their grades increase. We're seeing their school attendance higher. We're seeing their math test scores, standard PSSA scores, going higher. Higher achievement in Pittsburgh is here and is here to stay. And next year, what I'm really excited about, since y'all said, what you heard, what number do I like? 3. Well, right after 7 and 10. But anyway, I am very much believing that this time next year we will have a third site in Pittsburgh. You ready for that? More students to be served, more families to be included, because we're actually the only expanded learning program in the country to get a grant of the size that we got, investing in innovation from the U.S. Department of Education. And with that grant, we will be able to have more children in Pittsburgh benefit from experiences like this. So hopefully you all will be here next year. You'll be here to continue to help us on with this. We need the scholars. We need the families. We need the mentors. We need wonderful corporate sponsors like Highmark. And right now, we're going to have a moment with the help of my wonderful, well, I love all the scholars. But anyway, Jory Struthers, will you come up here and help me out as we have this healthy Highmark haiku segment? I think this one's working too. You ready? So it's in your programs, but again, in honor of Highmark Health, we decided that it was important to have our scholars think about what it means and what it is to be a healthy individual in body, mind, and soul. So in tribute to you all, here is your segment. You ready? All right. As soon as I can turn the page, right? I walk every day. Dairy, fruits, veggies, and grains. And I mix them up.
0: I like to eat. Check, check. I like to eat fruit, like bananas and apples. Delicious fruit. Yum.
22: I love myself by doing things to help people. Babysit to help.
0: Staying in shape, playing sports, and be healthy. Eating healthy food.
22: I love eggs. They're good. I could eat them for 2 years. Eggs are so good. Yum.
0: Stay healthy by Tim. To stay healthy, eat good things. I'm healthy like you.
22: I love myself by eating healthy and sleeping. Maintain my lifestyle.
0: I stay healthy by eating fruits and vegetables. I can crunch and munch.
22: I love myself by doing yoga in my room. I do it for fun.
0: I love myself by riding my bikes every day. I can go very fast.
22: I love myself by exercising in good ways and staying in shape.
0: I love myself by eating and meditating. My mind stays on track.
22: So thank you, Highmark, for this Highmark Healthy Haiku segment. And now it's time for the best part. Let the scholar poets begin.
19: Now it's time for the stars of the evening, our scholars poets. Tonight is the climax of several weeks of preparations at our Hill District and Homewood Achievement Centers. With our mentors, we have read poetry stretching from 17th century Japan to 19th century Romantics and landed on modern poets and songwriters. We have studied different techniques that make poetry come alive. Tonight, a select group of our most outstanding poets are ready to share their poems and inspire us all.
21: Over 40 scholars created original poems on the theme of love. 12 scholars won out in a competition to be selected to perform their winning poems this evening. Each poem you will hear tonight was judged on 3 criteria: creativity, use of literary devices, and performance by a panel of judges that included principals, teachers, local poets, and mentors.
20: The presentations of these scholars tonight are one of the great things about higher achievement that really got Highmark excited about the work they're doing in the community. And it led us to sponsoring this evening's event. And you may recall Alex Matthews last year, who was up here on stage, was so excited. He came all the way back to Highmark and said, you know what, we got to do this again. It is amazing what they're doing. So thank you, Alex, for what you've done there. And so we just want to say we're very, very proud to support this event for the second year in a row. And we look for, we're really looking at these scholars and thinking about, you know, the amazing opportunity to come stand before all of you gathered here today to share their thoughts, to share with their mentors about how far they've really come and some of their great inspirational thoughts to share. This is an experience that's not often provided to middle school students from Homewood and the Hill District. This is what higher achievement is all about. Let's give one more round of applause for their hard work as we get started.
19: Our first poet, University Prep 7th grader Tashir Austin, will explore the subject many 7th grade boys truly love, food. As a 7th grade young man, I totally identify with that.
20: Come on up.
1: Hello.
2: I like sausage.
1: When I wake up, I smell the sausage. That usually means it's going to be a good day. Spicy sausages are extremely hot. Like the stove, steam from the pan shows you the heat. Eating with my family, there are explosions on my tongue, a radiating shock that doesn't go away, a reminder that stays with me all through the day. At the dining room table, my family chomps on the patties, made spicy for our stomachs, alongside a jumbled with cheese eggs, yellow sticking to the plates, adding firecrackers to the shakes. All of the smells give me the craves. I save this hunger the whole day.
20: So, Tashir. Mm-hmm. Tashir? So you use poetic device of metaphor, you know, explosions on my tongue, a radiating shock. What led you to end up choosing that particular literary device in your poetry?
1: Well, me and my mentor, Mr. Vaughn, were kind of like hype running around the room saying, like, sausages were delicious. So then he had this idea that we should make a poem out of that. And then I said, I like spicy sausage. He says, I like Italian. So we kind of like tried to mix them together. And then we put the rest of the breakfast together with it.
20: That's great. So now, you know, your poem made me hungry, you know, talking about all that food. So there were some very interesting word choices that I was unfamiliar with in your poem, such as chegs and jumbled eggs. Can you tell us a little bit more about how you made these word choices?
1: Well, jumbled eggs, you know how you make like scrambled eggs? It kind of looks like a little yellow forest. So we thought the forest is all jumbled up all over the place. So then that's how eggs are. We relate that. And then we got jumbled eggs. And then instead of saying cheese eggs, we just said chegs for some reason.
20: I'm impressed, man. You're going to be writing lyrics for some amazing folks here. So thank you so much.
1: Thank you.
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21: Our next poet is expressing the love he has for his mother. Please welcome Kymer Harris, a 7th grader from Westinghouse.
3: Hello, everybody. There's no ocean deeper than my love for you. There's no line thinner than the one between me and you. You'll be in my heart through every incident and accident. Your love is like no other, just because you're my mother.
20: Can you hear me? Is it coming? Okay, good, good, good. All right, Keimer. Let's use two metaphors. One, no ocean deeper than your love, and no line thinner than the one between you and your mother. So what made you think about this connection, think people would connect to these emotions in the metaphor that you included?
3: Well, I thought people would connect because everybody loves their mother. That's like their favorite lady. So, I mean, and you should be real close to your mother, so there shouldn't be a line thinner.
20: Very good, very good. One more. So your poem is very touching. It seems like it really came from the heart. So I guess my question is, do you think you ever feel like love like this for anyone other than your mother? And or is it a special kind of love only reserved for mom?
3: No, I think the only other love I'll feel like this is for my baby sisters.
20: Thank you so much. Very impressed. Thank you so much, Kelly.
19: Our next scholar is Robert Johnson, a seventh grader from UPrep who, like Kamir, loves his mother too. Oh, that's me. It's time for me to share my ode to my mama. I like corn and I like pie. Stick a cupcake in my eye. Please love me back. I know you do. I would even get shot for you. You hug me, I hug you. Whisper in my ear, you said, I love you too. My mother, she takes care of my siblings too. Feed us, bathe us, love us. Yahoo! She makes me chicken, lots of food. I love her, she loves me too. I would do anything for you, and I'd give my lung just for you. To me, you're a coconut. Hard outside, but nice and sweet on the inside. To you, I'm a teddy bear. Your sweet small pea. Me and my mom at home watching Toon. Sonic, Mario, Kirby too. Play games in your room. Bacon, pancakes, eggs, and you. I know that I'll be your boo.
20: All right, Robert. So now, you had an excellent use of a metaphor in your poem. You know, to me, you're a coconut. Hard outside, but soft and sweet on the inside. This was a unique comparison. What led you to choose this wording?
19: Well, of course, as all mothers, my mom showed tough love. It's not like that, Mammy Pammy. Oh, mom, I'm sorry, I won't do it again. Oh, sure, you can come out your room. It's, oh, mom, I'm sorry. No, you did what you did. You stay in that room. But then me and my brothers know that she will always love us, and the only reason she's doing this is to show us that what we did was wrong.
20: All right. So food was also very prominent in your poem here. And so if you had to pick one food to describe yourself, what would it be?
19: Well, I said taco. Because sometimes I could be nice and soft and warm and touching, but then sometimes I could just be mean and rude and ignorant because sometimes people just get on my nerves.
20: Okay. Well, that works. Thank you so much. Congratulations.
21: De'Ara Correll, a sixth grade Westinghouse scholar, has an athletic spirit.
4: Hi, how y'all doing? Hanging the ball as hard as you can, flying past you, it feels like a fan. A perfect serve over the net. If you're playing, you'll be excited, I bet. Still be ready, I better get set. So much fun hitting the ball. Oops, I hit the ball wrong. I need help. Good thing I know that I don't have to count solely on myself. Man, oh man, I really love this sport. Next will be basketball. I will dribble the ball up and down the court. When I'm in the zone, I'm like a protective fort. Volleyball is my favorite sport.
20: Wonderful. So is it, it's Diara? Diara, great. Well, first of all, you make great use of two similes in your poem. Feels like a fan and like a protective fort to describe moments you experience when you're playing sports. Can you tell us what led you to choose these comparison, I guess these comparisons in particular?
4: I used flying past you and it feels like a fan because when somebody hits the ball and it goes past you, there's strong wind coming towards you and it feels exactly like a fan does. I used a protective fort because I dribble the ball up and down the court really fast and no one can catch me. You know, I make the hoop and they're all mad because they couldn't catch me. Yeah, awesome.
20: That's great, wonderful. So Diara, what sport do you most enjoy? And if you could only play one sport for the rest of your life, what would that be?
4: I like the sports soccer, tennis, baseball, and football. If I were to play a sport for the rest of my life, it would be football.
20: All right, all right. I'm scared of you. Let's go. Nice job.
21: Our next poet is 8th grade Urban Pathways scholar Kimon Dupree. He is going to tell us a little bit about that adorable bear under from Down Under, the koala.
5: Hello?
6: Check. 1, 2, 1, 2.
7: Okay.
5: All right, thanks.
7: Hi, everyone. Koala wakes up at night. Koala sleeps at night. 22 hours of time. Sleeps while I say this line. Moves from tree to tree. Just to eat and eat. Koala. The elite, made of eucalyptus and feet. Exotic animal of craze, the animal of amaze. The koala disturb fights, koala sleeps tight.
20: All right. All right. Well, is it Kimon? Or Kimon, all right, Kimon. So I had a wonderful opportunity to actually hold a koala bear this past summer when we were in Australia. So tell me, what made you use, you know, the, what really chose you to pick the koala as the subject of your poem?
7: It's not hard to answer. It's such an amazing animal. It's just so small and cuddly and furry and cute. Like, just, it's a koala.
20: Right.
7: What can I say about it?
20: And they have very sharp claws as well. And when they, like, hold on to you, they're holding on to you, let me tell you. That's wonderful. So how does the rhyme scheme help to contribute to the overall message of your poem?
7: Such as amaze and craze in the poem, it was like I was using words that explain what the koala was. So, like, I just put it in there, and it would help let people know that this is a koala. Like, this is something else. This is the koala.
20: I like how you approach that. Thank you so much. Congratulations. Nice job.
21: This is the year of tributes to our moms. Samori Robertson is a fifth grader at Faison, who has lots of love for her mother. Let's hear the way she expresses that love.
20: All right. We need a
23: My mom is smart. My mom is pretty. There's nothing in the world I would do without her. You are pretty, smart, and awesome. You take time and health just for me. You teach me anything I need to know, even if it's over my head. Even if you have a broken heart, I'm always there to heal it. Love is tricky, even though my mom feels icky. She is my role model. She has published for her poems into a book. You're like stars in the air. You're the one I love and the one I care for.

0: She was a published poet. Do you think you might follow her in her footsteps and become a great poet yourself?
1: Yes, I think that I could follow in her footsteps because I can express my feelings about anyone or anything. And I believe that when I grow up, I can become a famous poet.
0: That's great. That's great. Well, one thing for sure, you're well on your way. So congratulations.
2: Next, we have Taylor Williams, a sixth grader from St. Benedict the Moore School. Hey, I wonder if her love developed during this summer when she studied the universe in the sixth grade summer academy curriculum and completed a science fair project about it. Let her take you on an interstellar adventure through the solar system in her poem.
3: My two friends invited me to a trip around the galaxy. They say we'll take an entire sip of the Milky Way. There will be no gravity, planets, and stars, just floating. We float like leftover cereal and milk. Time to go in the invisible rocket, meet the moon. Mars looks like a meatball. Venus, we are the bugs that fly around. 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We might fall hard, but it'll be a rush. Let's bring the dog Pluto to Pluto, make a map of Mars. Aliens on asteroids wave high. Let's walk with Orion and try on his belt. Use the Big Dipper for our cereal. 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We say hi to the people of Earth. We come in pieces. It reminds us of swirled ice cream. Let's all slide on Uranus. It reminds us of swirled ice... Wait. 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Mop up Mercury. 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Time to fly to our galaxy, to our planet Blue.
0: All right. So Taylor, you were very, very clever in playing with the language of your poem. Take a sip of the Milky Way, and Venus will eat the bugs, for example. What inspired you to do this?
3: It seems like you're only talking about one. I mean, it seems like you're talking about two things, but it's only one. And you could compare those, and it seems like the planet Venus will actually eat bugs instead of the plant, and you can really drink the Milky Way.
0: All right. Wonderful. Well, absolutely. So do you think you might want to become an astronaut when you grow up? That way you could actually surf through the solar system, you know, one day?
3: Actually, no, because I would miss my family and my friends, and I have other things I would want to do here on the planet Earth.
0: All right. It's a nice goal, but you have other plans, right? Congratulations.
2: Our next poet, fifth grade facing scholar Kiana Brown, offers us her take on the true story of love.
4: They say love is in the air, but I see people who are in despair. I ask how this could be, but I'm happy, it's just not me. Loving is a choice and is not a feeling, and sometimes love is not appealing. Love can be expressed through laughs and tears, and sometimes I'm not clear. I love my family and even my friends. My love for them will never end. My love for them is like a million miles. In my heart, they're like a million love tiles. There are people who say, I love you, but sometimes that love isn't true. They buy you gifts and act like a dove, but we all know that's not true love.
0: All right. All right, so Kiana, this was a different perspective on love than we've heard this evening. So what led you to feel that way about love?
4: Well, it's when our council, Miss Melanie said that we had to write a poem about love, so I thought I would just write a poem about the true story of love.
0: All right. So you say that Loving is a choice and not a

0: feeling. Do you think you always feel this way?
1: Yes, because you don't have to love and you can't feel love. You choose to love, and that's why I said that.
0: Okay, all right. All right, let's give her a hand. Kiana, thank you so much.
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3: Thaddeus Johnson is our next poet of the evening. He is an eighth grader at Urban Pathways. He is going to tell us all about the sweet taste of victory on the battlefield.
4: How y'all doing, y'all?
0: Good.
4: Well, let me tell you about this. I finally did it. After months of hard work, sweat, tears, and yelling at my TV screen, I finally did it. I made it to the top of the leaderboard. The sweet taste of victory filled my mouth. It tasted like pizza. All right. I felt like I owned this game. Battlefield Heartline. I felt so powerful. Everybody looking up to me. Me looking down at everybody else beneath my feet. Their scores don't compare with me. I had a bit of help from friends, but they don't matter much to me. As my score goes higher, they still try to take me down. But they can't stop while I'm still on the rise.
0: All right. Great, Thaddeus. Thank you so much. So use simile to compare the taste of victory to pizza within your poem. Can you tell us a little bit more about why you chose that comparison?
4: Because, this was an event award, present event. Oh, actually, I was eating pizza at the time.
0: It inspired you.
4: Yes.
0: That's great. Wonderful, wonderful. So the pizza inspired you while you were eating it?
4: Yes.
0: All right, all right. So it sounds like you really love to play video games too.
4: Yes.
0: So you say in your poem, after months of hard work, sweat, and tears, you finally did it. Do you think this compares to your experience with Higher Achievement?
4: Yes, after a while being here for 3 years, I learned, Higher Achievement helped me achieve my goals here, like public speaking. I'm not afraid to talk in front of people no more or a big crowd now. Oh, that actually helped me a lot, so.
0: Well, that's fabulous. Well, you did a great job. Congratulations.
3: Seventh grade Western House scholar Cornell Cole is now up next, and he is going to tell you all about his dream.
0: All right.
5: That's good, Deja. How y'all doing tonight? I know y'all good, I'm just asking. All right, so the poem that I'm going to read to y'all is called My Dreams. My dreams are sports. First, I have to follow the light. But criticism makes it hard. I let my actions do the talking and my mind do the thinking. Wish I could be the greatest at sports, but I have to fight for it. Don't care about getting bruises and scratches. I won't let my dreams fade away.
0: All right, Cornell. Wonderful. So you say in your poem, first, I have to follow the light, but criticism makes it hard. Can you elaborate on that?
5: Well, my brother... It means that it means that you have to follow your own, whatever the light is, that's your main path. Then the criticism part means that everybody's like, oh, you can't do this, you can't do that. But then you're like, it's like a debate.
0: Okay. So it seems like you have a lot of grit and determination. You know, in you, Cornell, as you say, don't care about getting bruises and scratches. You won't let your dream fade away. Can you think of another instance in life where, you know, you show this type of commitment to the goal that you're trying to achieve?
5: Well, first, my mom, because if I wasn't here, then I wouldn't have done it without her. And she wouldn't have made me like the gentleman that I am here today. And two, higher achievement. Because without them, I wouldn't be a ambassador right now, and I wouldn't been cutting up in school.
0: Very nice, Cornell.
3: Camille Andrews, a seventh grade Westinghouse scholar, is going to share a powerful message with us about change.
6: Hello. All right, the name of my poem is Change. It's time to rise and be a leader and bring youth violence to an end. Let's try to work together instead of doing sins. We can learn instead of we can love instead of kill and find the peace within. So let's volunteer and persevere, make the world a better place. The world is big enough for all of us. We can all be safe. Don't do it for fame or to have over 1 million fans. It's about making a change because the world is in our hands. All right.
0: So Camille, what inspired you to select this topic?
6: Well, one day I was in class and our teacher, Ms. Tolliver, she said we had to write a poem about something we liked and loved. So since I love the world, I decided to write about like youth violence and how we should end it because it's important in our community because there's a lot of it going on and it's affecting the world.
0: All right. So Camille, you have a very serious call to action for your audience in the poem. You talk about it being time to rise and be the leader. Is this something that you and your fellow scholars do?
6: Yes, it is. At our school and also in the community, there's a group of scholars, I guess you can call it, that are actually, they show excellence, which is also one of Higher Achievement's culture principles.
0: All right, thank you so much. Camille?
3: Our final poet for the night, eighth grade science and technology scholar George Struthers is going to tell us all about his love of life.
7: Hey, everybody doing out there? How's everybody doing out there? I can't hear y'all. How's everybody doing out there?
0: Good. Hey.
7: Okay. My poem's about loving life. Are you loving life or in a game? Living out in the fame. But when you're lost, who is it to blame? And it's a shame to know if you're living right in sight with good to light. To put your hands down when you want to fight. But take the moment and see, if not loving life, where would I be? That's why in this generation, there's too much overstimulation. It's an abomination in Obama's nation. But just take the patience and know, without loving life, where would I go? Hey,
0: so the rhyme scheme and rhythm in your poem, you know, helped to create a great flow, you know, to the piece. Can you tell us more about why you structure your poem in this way?
7: I love to listen to music and especially rap. And there's this certain thing that a rapper said on one of his videos. Make a story through your raps like a wave. Let it start out low, then rise it. Have that moment point where it's just crazy, then dropping it like a sudden wave. And just thinking about that made me see doing this poem is good and make that wave happen through it, through the way I spoke it to all y'all and through the competition.
0: All right. So Jory, as the final poet tonight, can you share what the higher achievement experience and being here tonight really means to you?
4: Oh my God.
0: No pressure, my brother.
4: I remember my first day walking into the building, Alio Wow. All these faces I seen, old, new, and some longtime friends. And just walking in, knowing that I could change here. And meeting people that can help me through public speaking, through my poetry, through my relationships with friends, family, and the mentors and staff, even the scholars too. And it's kind of like everybody has done that through the competitions, the gatherings, the trips from the college trips from Grove City to Wheeling Jesuit. And it's feel like I have a new family, and it's just, I don't even know what to say.
0: Well, thank you so much. That is wonderful.
3: Please join me in congratulating all of our poets on their fantastic performance. Would all of tonight's poets please return to the stage and take a bow? Three, two, one. We will also like to give each of our poets a small gift. Each scholar will receive a high achievement pen, which will be used to author future poems and autograph their poems in the Love Poetry Program books you each have. Scholar poets, as you receive your gift, please exit the auditorium so that you can be positioned to sign autographs in the lobby. Let's give our scholar poets one round of applause.

0: So on behalf of Highmark and our scholar poets, we'd like to just thank all of our higher achievement friends, family, and guests for joining us this evening. We hope that in the toughest, coldest winter days, you think back to tonight. Remember, all that you need is love. And in that spirit, I just wanted to say, you know, to all the scholars, you inspire me so much in your words, your remarks. But guess what? You also inspire all those people who are around you. And that's such an important thing. I just wanted to share a very special thing with you. Some of the people who inspire me are also my family. You know, as we're talking about love here tonight, you know, I think about family. And in my case, I want to share something with you. My wife had written a book. How many of you ever heard of a show called Dance Moms? Anyone? So yes, my wife is one of those folks, and my daughter's Nia. And so she wrote a book with some inspiration, and because you guys are so inspiring, would love to share a copy. So before you leave, we want to make sure we give you a copy of a book to share. Okay. So until next year, thank you and good night. Thank you, everyone.
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1: 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Let's see if we can fix that. 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

Up that I have vanity. I'm the boss, I'm the queen, you see. I can't help that people don't like me. I'm trying to live. I push these people to the edge, always judging the book by its cover, and it's sickening. Why you always hating on my rhymes? Why you hating on the things that I do all the time? I make rhymes. I do it cause I want to, and then you say that's a stupid thing to do. I tell you shut your mouth, I'm not listening to wannabes. You tell me that my raps are bad, I turn around and come for you. Don't judge a book by its cover. The cover could be you. Don't judge a book by its cover. And you can be amazing too. Don't judge a book by its cover. The cover could be you. Don't judge a book by its cover. Cause you can be amazing too. I hope you learned the lesson that I told you. Cause anyone can be amazing. Judging books by its cover, don't know what's inside. Well, open up your eyes. Stop being mean and start learning. I'm pouring all my heart to all these people struggling. You can make a difference if you just believe it. Don't let nobody judge you. You just gotta be above them. Yeah, be above them, uh-huh. I ain't dreaming for no poverty. I'm dreaming for a mansion. I'm hunting bills, they stacking. My haters getting angrier. I tell them kick rocks, bro. They can't mess up my flow. These people wanna see me. These people wanna be me. 10 points for trying, though. It's nice to know you like me, though. Trying to put me on the spot to make me mad. Yet I'm still glad. I like to treat my people to a free verse. Give it everything I got. I am the new earth. Breathe the fumes of the rap queen. I am a goddess, the one and only. Please don't judge me. No, I'm not perfect. Neither is you, though. You like taquitos? I like burritos. I'm saying fresh, cool kids in the building. I felt the pain inside. I turned it into pride. I like the ride. Step foot in my Bugatti. I'm not trying to make you mad, so be glad. Yeah, don't judge a book by its cover. The cover could be you. Don't judge a book by its cover. Cause you can be amazing too. Don't judge a book by its cover. The cover could be you. Don't judge a book by its cover. And you can be amazing too.

0: 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I'm in 11th grade at Montour High School, and you're listening to Youth Express. 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
3: William Bergman,
4: Jamal Charity,
5: Aiden Pratt,
6: and Damian Hill.
2: We're base grad students at Westinghouse High School, and today we're going to be discussing the Westinghouse Bulldogs or environments in our school.
3: Damian, going into your senior year, how you feel about the upcoming season?
6: I honestly feel like this is the season where I got to make my mark in Westinghouse's history. I got to feel me like a standard and a objective I always wanted to reach. I always wanted to be the best or one of the best. So that's what I feel like.
2: And Aiden Proud, you being a senior in your environment, how does it feel to just come to Westinghouse High School every day?
5: Westinghouse High School is a pretty good school, you know. Most people look at Westinghouse High School as a bad school, as if it's a bad environment, and honestly, it's pretty good, to
6: just
5: be honest.
6: Just be chilling, for real.
3: Yeah,
4: it's
3: bro.
4: Really chill.
3: You gotta agree on that.
2: Because of where it's located, you know, a lot of people there are predominantly black, and being a statistic in Pittsburgh, in the east side of Pittsburgh, going up there, you'll be looked at wrong.
6: Looked at as either a thief, mugger, robber, anything that's bad.
4: Or a threat to your neighborhood.
6: Yeah.
3: My personal opinion, I think it's all like want to. Some people in the school don't want to do it. Like, there's some people who do want to learn, like, you mean?
6: And there's some people that just come to school to just sit there all day.
2: I think there's a lot of racism. Like, going around places and seeing people and how to look at you or treat you a different way just because of how you look or who you are. You know, that stuff. It hurts to see, but you're used to it.
4: It's reality.
6: Yeah, it is reality.
4: Really can't do nothing to that. You know, we could go some places, like we're going places for football.
2: Oh, so more on the bright side. Wonka, you got a basketball game tonight against Furl. How do you feel about that?
3: I'm feeling great. About to try to go for a double-double again. That's what I'm averaging on.
7: Let's talk about last week's game.
3: Yeah, we took a loss to Stowe Rocks, man. It was a tough loss. But we're going to bounce back against Furl, man.
7: What do you think was the specific problem in the game that y'all could have changed?
3: We needed more intensity. Missed shots.
7: I feel like I didn't see a three to the fourth quarter.
3: Yeah, man. Well, I don't know. We was just cold. We was in a slump.
6: Yeah.
7: Talk to Tommy.
5: But y'all scared a little bit? Because in the gym, y'all make every shot.
3: Yeah, bro. Our first home game, we kind of had the nerves. Yeah, I don't
2: jitters.
3: Know. But, yeah, we got a home game against Phil tonight at 7 o'clock. We're going to get them win. It's going to look good today.
2: Aiden, I know you're real good on the academic part. How do you feel like school and academics is at Westinghouse altogether?
5: Work's pretty easy, kind of. But, like, I'm really only good at math. Reading, I'm okay.
2: Damian Hill, you being a senior next year, how do you feel going into the season after having a losing season?
6: I feel like we got to go get back. Simple as that. We got to go get back, for real.
3: Jamar, going into your junior year, like, how are you prepping for the off season?
4: I'm prepping by just, like, trying to get better every day, working out, you know, keeping my body in shape.
3: Any plans for the off season, like, 7-1?
4: Yeah, I'm playing for 4-2 Elite. It's a good program, real strong. I feel like once I go up, there's going to feel like family. I'm just fit right in.
3: Class of 2028 to break it.
5: I got a question for Josiah Collins.
2: Yes, sir.
5: What made you commit to Akron?
2: What made me commit to Akron was the hospitality. You know, it was one of my better options. So I just went there and took and ran with it.
3: You was recently up Akron like a couple of weeks ago, right?
2: Uh-huh.
3: How did you like it up there? Like, how was it?
2: I liked it. You know, they was just showing me around the campus more. I seen it a lot of times, but this time I seen the dorms where I'll be staying at, and I feel solidified up there. I feel like it's home.
3: That's great.
6: What would you say is the most things that stood out about the school when you were thinking about your choices for school?
2: Things that stood out was the coaching. You know, everybody's going to be on you. You're not just going to be up there, feel me? They're going to make sure you on your P's and Q's and doing what you got to do, or you're going to be at home.
6: Holding you accountable when it's needed.
3: That's yes, Division I level football.
2: Yes, sir.
4: You know, I heard they let you take the whole team out to Akron on a visit. How was that?
2: That was good. Being able to show my guys something new, get them out of their typical environment, you know, to show them something new, that was great. And it felt like I was leading the guys somewhere out of the trenches, you know, showing them something new.
4: So, like, you basically showed them, like, everybody got a shot.
2: Yes,
4: you gotta put in the work.
5: It's possible.
2: It's possible. Sir, it's possible.
3: So this is like a question for my football guys. Like, what, like, what's the goal? Like, I wanna know where y'all is at for the next, like, upcoming season.
4: The goal really is, bro. I ain't gonna lie.
5: States.
4: You better know how to swim if you come around this, cause we shirking, bro. That's all I'm saying, bro.
2: My junior year, I think I got that scholarship. My first ever scholarship was Temple. My sophomore year, around like week three, I had posted my midseason film, and they came. It was like that off season, like, I put in a lot of work. You know, I was working out two times before the regular practice, and it just paid off, and it showed quick. Temple, I had a scholarship from them, but I don't think it was a good fit for me. I did an unofficial visit up there, and it was right in the middle of the hood. It was just, I could go to Westinghouse and just call it college.
3: For real.
2: It's not in the best place, so I would want to go somewhere where I'm separated around different things, and somewhere that's a better fit for me, and I was Akron. The team's good. It's a small MAC school, so they're not the best team in the MAC, but the team's good, you know. It's like I said, like, they're going to be holding you accountable. You're not just going to be there doing anything. You're going to be there getting better, focusing on yourself, perfecting your craft, and hopefully to go to a higher level.
3: Josiah, any advice for upcoming players coming into the next season?
2: Advice I would give is to just keep your head down. You know, a lot of people don't always get recognized at the beginning of their work, but that's when they stop, when they don't get recognized, when they just started the work. Just keep your head down, keep working. If you go, they're going to find you.
5: How do y'all feel about the Eagles?
3: The Eagles stink, man. They stink.
2: I don't like them. I feel like Jalen Hurts got exposed.
3: High school quarterback, man.
6: I just don't understand. He's never going to – he's not top five, not top ten to me. I just don't – I don't like him. I'm being honest.
4: I just don't understand why Jalen Hurts even comes up in these conversations. He's not on that level. Like who can I can't even compare him to nobody because he's not on that level. He's like, you know, Perry type of quarterback. He's not that type of guy. He's not like a Westhouse type of guy.
2: Yeah, Jalen Hurts, he's not on that level, you know. He's just not good enough.
3: He's just not elite.
2: He got exposed, you know. Of course, Jeff's going to be mad. He's just not good enough.
3: So he, like, never was.
5: What do Jalen Hurts have to get better at?
3: Throwing. Yeah, accuracy. He can't throw deep ball.
2: He has to get better at, you know, throwing the ball in tough situations. You know, he's seen it in the last game they were in. You know, wait. Naughty, he played good the last game they was in.
7: Five interceptions.
2: They play some weak guys, though.
3: They played the Raiders. They played the Raiders.
6: How y'all feel about how JSN's playing? Like, what would y'all say is y'all top three right now? Everybody get a chance to name top three.
3: You don't
6: got this out of the room.
5: Top three what?
6: Top three receivers in the league right now.
5: JSN.
6: That's one person, gang.
5: The best right now.
6: Gang, there's three you can name. JSN. Three. Stop acting like you can't name three receivers.
2: If he can, I'll help him. Exactly. I have to go JSN right now, and then I'll have to go Malik Nabers before he got injured. He was off to a great start. But that game, that was crazy. And then I would probably go, I don't know. I like GP too, but I don't really know if he's having the best season. That's just my opinion of who I like.
6: Are you going off this season?
2: Yeah.
6: Oh, I was about to say. Okay, that makes more
2: sense. Yeah, I'll throw GP in there.
6: If we go off this season, I'm going JSN. I'm going George Pickens. I'm going to be honest. I won't go George Pickens second. And I'll take Jettis just because Jettis is still the best.
3: As a Seahawks fan, I could talk about JSN all day.
6: St. Brown, I ain't got really too much
3: to say. Amara St. Brown's a dog.
6: He's just a consistent
3: He's playing with a torn
2: Yeah, he said something about the Lions. That reminded me. I'll put J-Mo in there before GP.
6: Ooh, I like that. I like that.
2: I might take Amaral over Chase, too.
6: Ooh, nah.
3: Yeah, he's balling this season. He's balling this season. He's balling.
8: Guys, no one has said Puka.
3: No,
4: I was just about to say, I got Jason, James Williamson, and Puka. Puka been balling.
3: I got Jason, Jamar Chase, and Puka.
9: Top three is hard right now.
3: No, I'm going to pick Puka second, Jamar Chase, and George Pickens.
2: So,
5: Wait, is y'all saying Jamar Chase this year in y'all top three?
4: Jamar Chase.
5: Or y'all just saying because he is top two receivers in the league?
2: He's just top two receivers.
4: He's top two.
5: Because y'all really think he's top three this season? Jamar Chase.
4: This season. I don't think he's top three.
2: I like Devontae Adams more than Puka. Yeah, if I'm going over to the Rams, I'm taking somebody out of LA.
3: JSN, I'm taking
2: the Adams. The guy's a technician. You can't deny it. You know, he showcases it at a high level every week. And he just makes a lot of plays.
4: Devontae Adams shows he's a veteran receiver. He shows that he's a vet.
3: How do y'all feel about the college football playoffs on Saturday?
2: Ooh, I feel like Notre Dame should be in the conversation. That's a team that didn't get to prove themselves.
4: Notre Dame's not better than Miami. Miami's blowing them out the water.
3: Do y'all think
2: Miami did, in fact, beat Notre Dame, but Notre Dame has beat three teams that Miami has lost to. I do feel like Notre Dame should have more of a chance than Miami, even though Notre Dame and Miami beat Notre Dame.
3: Do y'all feel like JMU should have made it?
7: No,
2: but you got to have lower division schools in there.
7: Because Boise State was in there, and everybody's team's probably better than Boise State.
2: Tulane's in there, too, right? Sure.
3: How y'all feel about Indiana?
7: I was about to say the same thing.
2: I feel like they'll win it all this year. I don't think nobody's beating Fournette.
7: I ain't going to lie, Mendoza is the best quarterback in college football.
3: Hey, I feel like I got Miami.
4: I ain't going to lie, bro.
3: I got Miami.
2: It's a bad pick, brother.
4: Y'all talk about Indiana, bro. Ohio State's not done. JJ's coming back.
2: Ohio State's done.
4: JJ is coming back.
3: It's one man.
2: The season's over.
4: Jeremiah Smith is coming back.
3: Malachi Lemon is better.
4: No, he's not better than Jeremiah Smith. No, he's not.
7: Yes, he is.
2: This year, more receptions, more yards after catch.
7: Bro, Malachi Lemon is the best receiver in college football.
4: Listen to this. Jeremiah Smith missed one game. He missed one more touchdown than Malachi Lemon.
3: He missed one game. Same amount of receptions.
4: And he had
2: more targets, too.
4: Think about that. Not JJ.
2: Yes, he do.
7: No, he
2: don't.
7: The outside receiver.
2: JJ has more of an opportunity to have more targets than Makai Lemon because Makai Lemon is not receiver one on his team.
7: No, he is. He just plays slot.
4: Makai Lemon's receiver one. He's receiver one. He gets the most targets.
2: Who's the Jacoby Lane's receiver one?
4: Yeah, he don't get as
2: Jacoby Lane's the Z or the Y, whatever the outside receiver is. He's the X. Makai Lemon's
4: getting more targets than him.
2: Oh, he don't.
4: If he didn't, Jacoby Lane wouldn't have got that.
7: They be putting him at slot. They put him getting
2: anywhere. I'm talking about he get more than JJ. He don't get more than JJ. No. He don't get more targets than JJ.
7: No, I don't believe that either.
4: Think about this. JJ, he low-key, his targets from this year and last year, he splits them. But the receivers around him. Look at his receiving core.
3: He has Cornel Tate.
2: What did that make?
4: He has Cornel Tate. Who else?
3: You don't have another Brandon Ennis.
7: Brandon Ennis hasn't done nothing all year.
3: Brandon Ennis hasn't been relevant since high school.
2: I need a topic switch. How y'all feel about Travis Hunter? Y'all think he'll be a bust after getting injured his rookie season?
7: No. He got that dog in
3: him. It's Travis Hunter, bro.
4: No. Travis Hunter, that boy, he can play DB, bro.
2: Ben, how do you feel?
9: You know, well, I guess Trevor Lawrence is good again, which is annoying. I'm tired of seeing that commercial where they do like, let's hear it for the boys. It's like driving me insane. Uh-huh. Like I was humming it to myself as I was driving in. But yeah, I think like first, you can't judge him on the first year. Got hurt so quick. The Jags are probably going to be good. Mm-hmm. And they're going to move him to London.
3: I got a question. Yeah. Were you a football fan growing up?
9: Yeah.
3: Like, what was, like, your favorite moment as, like, a young football fan growing up, like, as you, like a kid watching football?
9: Anytime Jerome Bettis ran it in. Anytime.
3: Because that's when football was, like, actually fun to watch.
9: Mm-hmm. So I miss those days. I miss Big Ben. I miss Hines Ward. You know, what are you going
6: to
9: do?
6: I never watched Hines Ward play.
3: No, Hines Ward used to be nice.
5: If y'all was to build a starting offense in the NFL, who would be your offense?
3: Go positions down the line. Like, just pick a position, like quarterback, running, keep going.
7: All right, you start.
5: Patrick Mahomes, QB1.
3: Jamar Gibbs, running back.
7: Jahmyr Gibbs.
2: So I'll go DN and instantly take Myles Garrett off the board.
4: Jemma. We got Jemma on the outside.
7: I got CMC in the backfield.
3: What you got, man?
2: We got a quarterback, a running back. We got
3: two running backs. So running backs is full. One receiver.
9: The Kelsey, the center, Kelsey.
5: Jason Kelsey.
9: Jason Kelsey. At center. Who's
5: taking JSN.
3: Man, give me Phillip Rivers at quarterback.
7: We already picked the quarterback.
3: Pat Surtain at corner.
7: All right.
2: I'm taking Aaron Donald at defensive tackle. I'm taking Dexter Lawrence.
5: You want to do our own team?
7: All right, we're going to start. We're going to make our own team, so we got the best team out there. Start from quarterback. We all going to pick a quarterback.
5: Patrick Mahomes.
3: All time?
7: Yeah, that's going to make it more interesting.
5: All time?
7: Yeah, it's going to make it more interesting.
5: I'm sticking with Patrick Mahomes.
3: Give me the GOAT, Tom Brady.
2: Randall Cunningham.
4: Give me Mike Vick.
9: Ooh,
3: that's a nice pick.
9: Young Mike Vick.
7: Nobody pick LJ?
3: No.
7: Yeah, Lamar Jackson.
3: Nah. Who you got? Hold on, it's Ben.
9: I want to say
3: Big Ben.
9: I want to say Big Ben. But what about prime Cam Newton?
7: Oh, I forgot about Cam Newton.
3: That's a mythical pool.
7: That is definitely a mythical pool.
3: That's a mythical pool.
5: Barry Sanders.
7: Ooh, that was sweet.
3: Give me Sweet Feet, Walter Payton.
2: I want Eric Dickerson.
6: I know exactly what I want.
4: Can I put Devin Hester at running back, guys?
3: No.
6: Pick a running back.
4: A running back, a good running back.
5: It was Bo Jackson.
4: Yeah, Bo Jackson.
3: The world of 40.
4: Bo Jackson, baby.
5: Brothers, big running backs.
3: There's big running backs. There's LT.
5: Adrian Peterson. Marshawn.
3: Who you got, 40? Bucky Irvin?
7: I don't got Bucky Irvin, bro. Y'all picked the two players I wanted, Gabe. Yeah, we going to go Bucky Irvin. That's my favorite. AP, yeah, my life.
4: Let's start off with the receivers, man.
5: I don't want to go first because I feel like I'm going to keep grabbing all the...
7: Randy players. Moss, you want?
6: All right.
3: Megatron. Calvin Jones.
5: Jerry Rice.
7: I got prime Julio Jones.
9: Ooh, that, you guys took all the good ones. I'm going Puka. I'm going new age. Sorry, Dick. I like him.
4: I got prime AB.
7: Ooh, that's prime a pull. Gronk. I got Gronk.
3: Tony Gonzalez.
6: Gonzalez?
4: Who's that dude that used to play for the Chargers?
6: Oh, Antonio.
4: Yeah, I got him.
5: I want Mad Max.
2: I'm thinking. I gotta think. I don't want no current. No Zach Ertz. Maybe in his prime.
6: One of y'all better pick Shannon Short.
3: Let's do DB next.
6: Shannon Short was nice.
2: I'll just take Shannon Short.
3: All right, let's do DB.
5: Like corner or any defensive back.
3: Pick two, safety in a corner.
6: Pick a safety in a corner. Yeah.
5: Safety. Chancellor.
2: I want Brian Dawkins and Sean Taylor.
6: Two safety. I'm a Ronnie Lott and Deion Sanders.
3: Richard Sherman.
6: You already picked Cam Chandler, gang. It's over.
3: Richard Sherman and Ronnie Lott.
6: How do you pick Ronnie Lott?
3: Oh.
7: He was coming downhill, wasn't he?
3: Hitman Harrison.
7: Ooh. Ooh. All right.
5: Cam Chancellor.
7: Nobody picked Troy Polamalu.
2: Oh, yeah.
4: Give me Troy, Prime Troy.
6: Nobody picked Ed Reed? Yo, we don't know.
2: Oh, nobody picked Ed Reed.
3: No, bro. Like, bro.
5: I ain't gonna lie. I
2: took Sean Taylor and Brian Dawkins off the board.
6: Them is two safeties.
4: I need a corner. I need a corner.
2: All right. Well, it looks like we're out of time today. Thank you guys for sharing your thoughts.
3: And we're out. Peace.
5: Love y'all, boys.
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11: Sydney,
10: Christina,
12: Josh,
13: Nick,
14: Nate.
10: We're students from Upper St. Clair High School, and we're here to talk about us and our school.
11: Dance team. At our high school, we compete and we also perform at football games. Every January, we go to Florida for nationals for UDA. This year, we're having our first competition in Detroit, November 8th. So we've been working really hard on that. We have our last home game for football. Well, maybe the last, we don't know yet, but we have to perform this Friday at the football game on Halloween. So yeah, that should be fun. And we're working very hard right now. We have multiple practices a week, but it's been a great experience so far.
12: You said you go to Florida for UDA. What is UDA?
11: So UDA stands for Universal Dance Association. High schools around the country all go to Florida, and we all compete against each other. So yeah, and we all like dance at the same place, ESPN. It's really fun.
10: Josh, football game, home. How are we feeling?
12: We're feeling pretty good. We're going to win. I know they do have a couple good players. Their defensive end, number 0, is pretty good. We're doing a lot of scouting report on him. Football team's pretty good this year. Lost 2 games that shouldn't really have been lost. Relationship's pretty good. A lot of camaraderie and brotherly love around the team.
11: I saw USC girls volleyball. Harper got posted. Our good friend Harper Bow got posted for something. I don't understand what goes on with volleyball, but Sydney, do you want to explain that?
15: Basically, on varsity, there's this thing called all-section, and basically there's 3 all-section teams. One, the first all-section team is, like, very good. Our 3 seniors got first all section. We have one senior and one junior on second team all section. And then our friend Harper's on third team all section with 2 other people. And it's just like get recognized for how like good you are on the team. And she plays a lot as a sophomore on varsity. So it's very cool.
10: For Youth Express, this is Natalie,
11: Sydney,
10: Christina,
12: Josh,
13: Nick,
14: Nate.
10: Thanks for listening.
16: Hello, my name is Jay Moore. I'm a 12th grader at City Charter High School. You are listening to an artist statement recorded in the Youth Media Center at SLB Radio. The piece I will be discussing is for the leadership Excellence Access and Persistence Program End of the Year Showcase. I'm an artist who brings things to light and connects impacts and show how all things and problems are connected and that there should be a change made within society. I love bringing awareness to topics and impacts because it helps make changes in the world. An art form that excites me and inspires me when I create art is photography. Photography excites me because it can speak a thousand words and can tell a multitude of emotions to someone. When I create my art pieces, I want to raise awareness because I also love helping people. And if my art can make a change in society and help people understand about the impacts or problems in society, then I feel successful. What I want for my final project and my showcase, I want my project to be orange photos depicting a global impact, and I want the size to be medium. But what I fear for my project is that it won't work correctly and it won't make an impact or change anyone's mind. But what I hope for my project is that it will raise awareness for other global impacts. Thank you.
13: My name is Aditya. I'm in second grade at Environmental Charter School in Pittsburgh, Pennsylvania. People being mean to animals makes me

0: give them food and shelter. If animals don't eat, they will die. Also, it's not safe for animals to be outside all alone. Any animal could get run over by a car. Dogs with short hair would freeze. In my opinion, you should ask a friend at school or take animals to a shelter. People being mean to animals impacts all of us. And I think we can work together to make the world a better place. This is Aditya for the Environmental Church School second grade persuaders.
1: Hello, my name is Jay, and I'm a 12th grade student at City Charter. 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The piece I will be discussing is for the Leadership Excellence Access and Persistence Program's End of Year Showcase. I plan to do a video, a combination of visuals, audio, and movement calls for its own impact. When trying to share a message, I believe curating pieces of film together works beautifully. There's many art forms, like spoken poetry and videos of interviews that I believe create a lot of impact, which is one of my biggest fears for my project. I wanted to include many forms of different perspectives, culture, impact, and change. But I'm afraid it's going to be too personal. People might judge. I want them to watch my video and feel like they kind of got hit with a brick of realization in the face, similar to kind of how I feel all the time.
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3: Catalina
4: and Styx
2: and me. And we will be talking about what it is like to be people from different aspects of life and how we come together and how we've come to be in the same place. So, Catalina, would you like to start with introducing your story?
3: Yes.
2: And your research?
3: Yeah, so I am Catalina. I'm a four-year PhD student in engineering and public policy. I come to study, first of all, because I wanted to have my kids in an opportunity to learn English and have an opportunity to see things that rather back home we couldn't make it. So I won this scholarship that I'm on and start researching about oil and gas wells, the old idle wells that are not responsible, like companies are not responsible for those wells anymore, and government has to block in them, and they are like in the houses, in the streets, like they are everywhere, and they are having like a lot of problems of, related with methane emissions and water contamination.
2: This is Tatiana, by the way. And I'm a high school student at City High, and although I was born in the United States, I feel as though, in a more political sense, I reverted to Islam, so the way that I see the world is also not from a view that is very typical. So I feel like I see the effects in my life that politics and the government play, and even like the housing opportunities, like the privileges that you have, it's not... I don't have like as many privileges as I had before. And even when I was born being African American, I already had some of those privileges as a US citizen taken away. What about you, Styx?
4: I'm mixed, which means like my mom is black, my dad's white. And although I don't think I've experienced a lot of discrimination. Like when I was in middle school at Provident, a kid asked if I was adopted because they only saw my white side of the family. And like, I might not have, like, experienced a lot of discrimination, but, like, I definitely feel a little alien in some communities that might fit me more. Like, I don't always fit in the black groups, I don't always fit in the white groups, and it always feels a little weird to just be me, because some people just straight up don't know what I am. And I literally had a woman, like, ask if my mom was light-skinned because of how light my skin is.
2: So do you both, and I'll like also answer this question, is there something specific that would make you feel better in the society? For me, it would probably be just seeing more

0: groups where I could meet people that are like me and we could talk about our experiences without it having to be super formal. Like, we could just share and you could know that you're not alone.
1: I guess having more space to, like, I'm not exactly sure what would make me as a mixed person feel more in a part of community, but, like, having more of, like, just interracial groups to, like, just talk about. Also, I view myself as punk because I'm mixed, so, like, more punk stuff. And, like, there's a bookstore and all that.
2: And, yeah, I think from my personal experience, I could feel better in the society if I always focus on what bridge us as human beings instead of what divide us. So it's easier to make connection with others if you just only see the things that are connected.
0: So I agree with that, and kind of wrapping this up, although it is short, this would be more of a, like, a conversation that you could look at in your family. Like, what is something that would make you feel more seen in your own communities? And no matter what you look like, at the end of the day, we are all human. So what, like, characteristics do we all share? And why is it that these policies and the government and the way that society is structured makes our lives so different, yet we're the same? And that's a question for everyone to think about. But this is Tatiana.
2: And Catalina.
1: And Stix.
0: And we're signing out. Thank you.
3: Bye.
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8: I listen to a variation of music. I listen to a lot of pop, and I would say alt music.
9: I don't have a specific genre. I just like whatever I like.
3: I listen to a lot of stuff. It's like, I sometimes listen to Taylor Swift, but I mainly like Chappell Roan and Girl in Red and Billie Eilish.
6: I listen to Mac Miller. Hey, I love him. I listen to Morgan Wallen, too. Have you guys ever heard about Tate McRae?
3: I know, like, one or two songs.
5: I've been listening to Rod Wave.
10: Oh. I've been broke so many times, I don't know what to feel.
5: So I have a YouTube Shorts account, right? And I make funk songs, right? And then I make troll face edits out of the funk songs, right? And I post them on YouTube Shorts, and I get a bunch of views. My last video, I got 20 views. 15 of them were from my cousins. 4 of them were from my mom's. And then 7 of them were from my dog.
3: Well, I'm not really making my own music, but I take singing lessons, and I'm doing a little bit of piano in that. I mainly just do singing of songs that I like and I already know.
8: I am learning how to play the piano or the keyboard. I am interested in music in, like, a band way. I don't really have a plan for what I want to do with it.
6: I like to make music, but, like, I like to make Notre Dame music. Like, you know Notre Dame, the college, right? So, like, their theme songs, like, I try to make music for that, but it's like, do, do, do, do, do, do, do, and like that. Yeah, it's pretty cool.
7: I make beats for Osama-san. He makes a song out of the beats, and he sends it back to me, and I can listen to it, and then he releases it.
5: Go check out my LaBooBoo Funk remix. For Youth Express, this is Desmond.
6: Mason.
7: Finn.
8: Leah.
9: Daphne. Zoe.
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11: Hello, my name is Finn, and I'm a 12th grade student at City Charter High School. You're listening to an artist statement recorded in the Youth Media Center at SLB Radio. This piece I will be discussing is for the Leadership, Excellence, Access, and Persistence Program's end-of-year showcase. When it comes to being an artist, I think I'm more casual with it, because I'm not really too creative. I'm not making much, but I want to do more, and I don't have that much motivation for it. But I say, like, an artist that inspires me, one of my really close friends, she makes, like, a lot of really good art of characters and stuff, and seeing her talent has just, like, given me more motivation and inspiration. because she's been doing this for like 10 years. And just seeing how well she does gives me inspiration to do similar, even if I still kind of compare myself and it makes it harder. But that's fine. It's always good to set goals, I think. I say as of now, I don't have like a direct idea of what I'm going to do. But you know, I think I might do like just like kind of what I did last year, some sort of minor political thing, because there's a lot of political issues going on. And not everyone's fully aware of it, even though I think it's, like, really obvious and, like, right in everyone's face. But apparently to some people it isn't. So, you know, gotta have someone that's going to express that, someone that's going to be here, like, saying all that. I'm thinking, again, just like last year, I'm going to do it as a poster. Because it's, like, a kind of simple thing to do. Which is better for me, because I'm not too good at making things, but it can still get thoughts across very well, especially if you do like really good with imaging and whatnot, like making it pop more and draws people's attention. So hopefully with what I make, everyone will be able to like understand what I'm trying to say with it. But I do have some fear that some people are going to be a little bit more dense and just not fully understand it, because there's a lot of people like that. But again, hopefully everyone can. And that is all.
12: Hello, my name is Tamara, and I'm in 12th grade. I am a student currently at City Charter High School. The piece I'll be discussing is for a Leadership Excellence Access and Persistence Program End of the Year Showcase. And you are listening to an artist statement recorded in the Youth Media Center at SLB Radio. So me as an artist and who I am and a part of this program in general, I think I'm very open to perspectives, and I think I have really great imagery. I have deep feelings, and I can't exactly say it in the heat of the moment in situations in my everyday life. And I think this program and LEAP helps me break down these situations and really express what I want to say. It helps me be more open to others and formatting to what I'm about to say, because you know, I don't want to say something that I don't mean or say something that's very confusing. So I think it is helpful for me, but also like conversations I have that I break it down and really take a look at all the evidence and really pinpoint the ideas and stuff that I really wanted to make clear. What as an artist excites me or inspires me to create? I think mainly music artists, they all come to me randomly, but like right now, the last dinner party, their song Rifle was like really meaningful. It was showed to me by a current friend that's going through a situation that I was like kind of brought to the middle of it. So it just comes to me. And for me personally, I love to sing. That is like, I guess, one of my big main talents. I like to sing and mainly write songs that help express me my feelings. So I feel like listening to that song, like, just gives me some ideas. But, like, a lot of the artists listen to is, like, Auto and Wave to Earth, Mitski, Calm, Music, Calm or Chaotic. Currently, right now, has been, like, a big thing. Like, for example, when I listen to a song and I want to write something about it, like, it just comes to me, like, I need to do it now. It's, like, now or never, because if I don't remember the lyrics that I had thought in my head, like, I can't write it down, and it's just, like, And a lot of other artists like Stray Kids helps me pursue and know that like, hey, you're not the only one who thinks this way, or hey, like you can do it. Do it, do it, do it, do it. Oh na na na na na. But yeah. So why do I create pieces? I really hope that the pieces and songs, song lyrics or whatever I end up producing in my future will help others gain confidence, reassurance and comfort to others like me who struggle to actually say stuff like what's on their mind and hold back or easily tempted. You know, I really struggle with having friends and stuff and keeping them. So I think it's great to spread my work to know that, hey, they're not alone. Like, I know there's a lot of people out there like me, but the environment I'm around, it doesn't seem like people are like me. And I know I'm not the only one. People talk about it on the internet, you know, social media, And I just want to make sure that others can know that they're not alone. Older or younger than me, everybody goes through the same thing. Nothing is new, really, in this world when it comes to emotions and, like, literature. So people know, like, hey, I'm right here. To visualize my final project, medium, small, or whatever, some of my hopes for this is, like, I usually tend to write songs, and they could be dark, gloomy, like, about hatred, calm, hope, inspiring. And, for example, I have written a song, and it's called All I Wanted. Shows a battle with me and a friend liking the same guy, and I wish I could just float away and be happy, but there's just a red string restraining me from opening my wings and flying away. And I want to fly away to get what I think I deserve, but friends pull me down and take that away, and I'm scared people might not think it's stupid and it's hopeless, and if they don't understand, or if my words don't mean a lot, or if it's just shameful and I should be considered as a rude person. So my work means a lot to me, and for it to be considered stupid or is one of my greatest fears. Even now, when I shared this song that I had wrote to one of my two people that were considered friends, Rosemary and Noir, I was deeply scared for that. But yeah, I just want to help people and hope that they understand. This was Tamara. Peace out.
13: My name is Theo. I'm in second grade at the Environmental Charter School in Pittsburgh, Pennsylvania. Killing animals makes me concerned about the future of the world, and here's why. Instead of killing animals, I wish people would stop killing animals and not make communities that big. Leave animal habitats alone and find somewhere else to build. What if your home was destroyed and your homes got killed? Would you like that? If you have to make it as little as possible so you don't harm as many animals.
14: My name is Serenity and I am 12 years old.
15: My name is Ariana and I am also 12 years old.
16: I'm Jude, 11.
17: My name is Caleb, 11.
14: The best restaurant that I like, in my opinion, is McDonald's because, like, it's very good. The favorite thing on the menu for me is the French fries and the caramel frappe. And for my other one, I would pick Chick-fil-A because of their waffle fries and their spicy deluxe sandwich.
15: All right, so I like Pot Pies because I like getting their garlic sauce chicken. I think it's pretty good. And I also like their Louisiana hot chicken. But I think that could be a little too spicy at times. And with that, I would get their fries. I really enjoy their fries because it's like not too salty but not too bland at the same time. And I also like the pink frozen lemonade.
18: I like McDonald's because their McFlurries are amazing, and they used to have so many flavors, but now they only got, like, Oreo and sometimes s'more. I also like their chicken nuggets because they're really crispy, and they have really good ranch.
19: I was also going to say McDonald's and Chick-fil-A.
14: If I'm being honest, Panera Bread is my third favorite fast food place because of its bread. And I think, like, it's very known, but, like, they have this little bowl bread, like, where you pour the soup in. That's very good also.
18: I love their mac and cheese. It's just, like, really good, and it's not, like, the cheese isn't thick. It's, like, really gooey. Really good with bread.
15: I like Itchy Bun. I like their onion soup, and I also like their chicken fried rice and chicken fried rice with noodles.
18: I have a question we could do next. What is your favorite kind of chip? Like, bag chips like Doritos, Fritos, Takis. And it can be specific like dragon chili Takis, something like that.
14: What I think is I would prefer hot fries or hot Cheetos because they're really good, although they're like really crunchy and too hard to bite in sometimes.
15: My favorite type of chips are Chester's hot fries because I just enjoy the crunch on them.
18: Hot Cheetos, hot fries, because they're not, like, spicy, but also kind of sour. Like, they're spicy, and I can enjoy them a lot better than normal Cheetos.
19: I would say Takis or Cheetos since I kind of like spicy food.
18: Kayla, do you have a specific kind of Takis?
19: I either like the blue Takis or the normal Takis.
18: What is your favorite place to shop? And if this place is closed now, still say it.
19: Don't have a favorite store.
15: My favorite place to shop is the mall because it has a lot of different varieties of stores. But if I had to pick like a couple stores, I would pick Journeys for the shoes because I feel like Journey has a lot of nice shoes. They have Timberlands. I like Timberlands. I'm going to get some. And they also have Uggs, and I really enjoy wearing Uggs. And they also have Asics or Famous Footwear. For clothes, I would pick Rue 21. And for like jewelry, I would pick also Rue 21 and Claire's. I feel like Claire's has pretty good options, but I feel like they need to get some more nose rings because some people have nose rings and they don't really have a lot of options for nose rings. They pierce people's nose there, so I feel like they should have different varieties of nose rings.
14: I would rather go to like Lululemon, Famous Footwear. If it's in food places, I would go to like the Food Courtroom or to Auntie Anne's. That's my favorite thing in the world.
18: If I could go anywhere in the food court, I'd go to like China Me, which is this place that has really good orange chicken. I also like the Lego store. In Macy's, they have a small Toys R Us, which is closed, but I like to go there because I never got to go to a real one, and it sounded cool.
15: My name is Ariana.
14: My name is Serenity.
19: Kayla.
18: My name is Jude.
14: Thank you for listening to
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16: Hello, my name is Nevaeh. I'm a 12th grade student at City Charter High School. You are listening to an artist statement recorded in the Youth Media Center at SLB Radio. The piece I will be discussing is for the Leadership, Excellence, Access, and Persistence Program End of the Year Showcase. For me, I think as an artist, I'm very open. I'm always changing how I like to express myself and my art. I always end up switching. Like at first, I really loved to express myself through painting and drawing, all that type of stuff. But I think over the years, I've definitely changed the way I like to express myself. Like right now, I'm more into expressing myself through photography, and I've been really into more fashion media, if you can consider that as an art. I feel like it is, but I definitely like that more. I'm going more in that direction. I feel like what made me want to do this program is the idea of being around other people my age who just want to make a change or a difference in their community or around the world, no matter how big or small it is. I feel like everyone here wants to change something for the better. Honestly, I also just love the idea of like being around other creative people and us bonding with that, different experiences and showing each other's art. I just like connecting with that. I feel like I don't have a set type of art or artist that inspires me at the moment. I take inspiration from everyone and everything around me. Everything inspires me in different ways. I like to pick up different things from, like I said, everywhere around me and include that in my art, whether it's the people, the things I see, just all that type of stuff. Okay, so I know we're supposed to know not exactly what we want to do yet for our creative piece. If I'm being honest, I don't have like a set idea on what I want to do for the project piece. But I definitely want to make sure that I'm confident with it this time. I feel like last year, while it was like good, I got the project done on time and everything, I wasn't as confident as I should have been in what I did. I feel like there was a lot of things at the end that I wanted to change. And this year, especially since it's our last year, I want to make sure I'm fully confident in what I'm going to do. So, yeah, while I'm not sure exactly what I want to do, and like I said, I want to make sure I'm confident with what I want this year. I definitely want to go more the photography route. Last year, like I said, I did painting, but like I said, over the years, like the idea of the way I like to express myself has changed, definitely to photography, so probably going to go that route this year. Yeah, once again, I'm not Not exactly sure yet, but I'll figure that out sooner or later. So, yeah, I guess this is the end of my artist statement. Thank you.
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21: Hello, my name is Styx. I am a 12th grader at City High. I'm currently 18. You are listening to a artist statement recorded at the Youth Media Center at SLB Radio. I'm going to be making an art piece for LEAP, which is a thing at CMU that is connected with City High and now currently a few other schools. I'm just going to go off script a little bit. I think everybody should feel like they can create something, and like everyone should have the feeling they can make something, even if it's not art. I feel like everyone should have the feeling that they are allowed to make art, or they can make art, because everyone can make art. Not all art has to be good. It could be pretty bad sometimes. Some of the best art could be considered the worst art, you know. I'm inspired by Frida Kahlo, the show Space Ghost, Coast to Coast, and Mystery Science Theater 300. None of those things are really connected, but I feel like they're all really easy to tell that someone went, hey, I want to make a thing. And then they did it, and that's what it is. That's what you get in. If anyone's listening to this, please watch Space Ghost Coast to Coast, because I dressed up like Moltar for Halloween, and no one knew what I was. Although that is most of my Halloween costumes, but it's a good show. You should watch it. It's fun. They interviewed talking heads, I think. I want other people to be empowered by my art. That would be the highest honor. To have someone be like, hey, I really like this thing, and it's a thing I made. I also, as an artist, I would love if something I made was turned into a children's theater project. I would love to see a bunch of children reenact something I made for fun. I think it would be funny and fun to watch. I don't really know what my project is going to look like right now, but I know I want it to be interactive. I just thought of an idea that could relate to what I'm doing right now, which is a podcast or a radio show that's called Nerd Out, where basically it's just a bunch of people calling in to just yap about a thing they love, and no matter how weird it is and no matter how strange it is, just you get to talk about whatever you want. I might actually do that now that I'm talking about it. That sounds like a lot of fun. Oh, also my pronouns are they, them. I forgot to do that. And final words from me. Be punk, be yourself. Bye.
22: Hello, my name is Shailese, and I'm a 12th grade student at City Charter High School. You are listening to an artist statement recorded in the Youth Media Center at SLB Radio. This piece I will be discussing is for the Leadership Excellence Access and Persistence Program's end of year showcase. So, I am someone that likes to work with a plethora of different mediums that I really like. Like, I love music, I like to make music and listen to music. I write, I draw, I paint, I sculpt, and I sing sometimes, but I also love to dance. And I still struggle with, like, what I favor the most. But overall, I aim to bring out, like, a silenced perspective and to show more awareness to the internal factors to someone's life and how what's going on the inside can affect someone and how sometimes you can't focus on the outside world because of how much is going on inside, you know? The main mediums that I use that inspire me are music, written work, and dance. Music because people are drawn to what they like to hear, because listening is like really easy for most rather than like reading. It's more efficient. You can do it pretty much anywhere. And if people like what they're hearing, they're going to be more inclined to hear it. Written work is something that's very, it's very underrated in my opinion. And when something is written or stored, I feel like that's eternal, like those words become eternal, be it like a script, a memoir, a book, something of that nature. it doesn't go anywhere. Even if it gets written down repeatedly, it doesn't go anywhere. And dance, I feel, is a very underrated art form. Like, a lot of people do it, but I don't really see people considering it as art, you know? It explores self-expression and storytelling through a more physical way that a lot of people may not understand. And like I said, I'm a dancer. I've been a dancer since I was, what, 3, 4? And I've explored all different kinds, be it hip-hop, contemporary, lyrical, jazz, acro. A lot of different kinds of dance can bring about a different feeling, a different mood, a different vibe. You can do so much with dancing, even if it's just like a little TikTok dance that you see that you want to that you want to recreate. It still brings about an energy depending on how you do it and how well you do it. Yes, confidence does matter. It may not even be like the knowledge of knowing how to dance, but I love to dance because it just helps me bring my attention away from the world. It helps me de-stress just a little bit. And music kind of ties into that because music is something that I loved my entire life. I've been raised around it. I love it. I play a lot of instruments like drums, guitar, electric and acoustic. I play violin, viola, clarinet, saxophone. I know all of these instruments. And even just listening to it, like, I can barely explain how much I love it. It's just so astonishing to me. Making it and listening to it are both really great. It's a different kind of passion. It just sticks. Like, it sounds great. There's many different ways you can make music, be it through instrument or even with household items or just yourself. It's just so broad and it's so beautiful. Like, I love music a lot. I feel like it's just who I am. And before this gets a little bit long, I'm Shailese, and this is me signing off. Thank you.
0: Hello, my name is Bray, and I'm a 12th grade student at City Charter High School. You are listening to an artist statement recorded in the Youth Media Center at SLB Radio. This piece I will be discussing is for the Leadership Excellence Access and Persistence Program's End of Year Showcase, aka LEAP. Who am I as an artist? I would call myself a free-going artist. I create when I per se want to having to have a meaning behind it. Why I want to be a part of this program, what makes me want to be a part of this program, is being able to express my feelings through art and storytelling, especially the topics that I'm scared to talk about. Next, what art or artist excites me? Basically anything. A lot of what inspires me to create my art is my own being and my family around me. Why create this piece? We haven't started on our piece making just yet, but when we do, I would like to talk about the homophobia in the world, as it's something that I face daily, and I kind of just came to terms with it, and I want to express how that can make someone feel about themselves. And lastly, for my final project, I want to step out of my comfort zone, making it way larger than any other piece I have worked on before, and I hope that I will be able to express and show these feelings through it, but the only fear that I would have is not finishing it on time, but that's also a fear for time to come. All right, thank you guys for listening.
1: My name is Paige. I'm in second grade of the Environmental Charter School, Pittsburgh, Pennsylvania. Pollution makes me concerned about the future of the world, and here's why. Did you know that about 50 million animals die a year from pollution? Instead of polluting, I wish people would recycle things. Since pollution hurts the environment, people should not pollute. Don't forget that if you pollute the ocean, animals like sea turtles and sea otters can die from garbage and oil. For example, tons of things in the world die from pollution. Pollution makes plants, trees, and coral die. In order to help out, you can collect trash, plant seeds for trees, and take care of sick animals. Pollution impacts all of us, and I think we can work together to make the world a better place. This is Paige for the Environmental Charter School, second grade persuaders.
2: Hello, I'm Eva, and you are listening to a podcast from the Youth Media Center. I'm joined by
23: Elena,
24: Clara,
25: Mills,
26: Rosa,
27: Johanna,
28: Annika,
29: Adriana,
30: and Helena.
2: We are students from Malvern High School, and today we will be discussing the similarities and differences between cultures and lifestyles. What is your guys' favorite color?
31: Johanna.
32: Mine is yellow because it's light and I don't know. And green I also like because it's also a happy color and I don't know.
2: Okay. Perfect.
32: Yeah.
28: So I like Rosa because it's like my name. Yeah. So yeah.
29: I like red. I like to wear red. So it's like
2: very nice.
3: I like navy blue. Because yeah. I think my closet is full of navy blue.
4: I like green or like dark brown.
6: Okay.
2: Yeah.
6: It's good.
7: I think my favorite color is blue because it matches with my eyes.
10: My favorite color is definitely pink, but I look better in blue, so my closet's full of blue.
28: Yeah, I also like navy blue and rosa.
10: Rosa. In both senses.
2: I love pink
6: so much.
2: Okay. Mm-hmm. Who was your guys' celebrity crush?
32: To be honest, I don't have one.
2: Okay, that's not... Come on.
32: Yeah, I have one, but I don't know his name.
2: Oh, but, okay.
32: But, yeah, I also like Jude Bellingham.
2: Ah.
32: Yeah. But, yeah, the one who's really my crush, I don't know his name.
2: Oh, okay.
7: I think my celebrity crush right now is, like, Drew Starkey from Outer Banks.
2: Oh.
7: But he's not... I don't know. He's good looking.
10: I'm definitely not pronouncing this right, but my celebrity crush is Charles Leclerc.
32: Charles Leclerc.
10: Oh, yeah.
2: Leclerc. Okay. Yeah. Get it, girl.
28: Oh, yeah, nice. I don't know if you know him, guys, but I like Aaron Piper.
32: Yeah.
28: I don't know him.
32: Yeah, I know him.
28: Okay, cool.
3: I really like JJ from Outer Banks.
2: Yes!
7: I also think, like, Charles Leclerc. That's such a good one.
2: Yeah. Yes. Yes. Do you guys know who Jacob Elordi is?
32: Yeah, of course.
2: I love him.
10: All my friends love him. I don't see it.
2: Really?
32: Mm-hmm. Why?
2: Well, he's English, and so that's, like, 10 times better.
10: I mean, he has a nice body. He doesn't have a nice face.
2: Okay. Okay, what is the worst food that you've ever eaten? Like, ever? Oh. Like, that you, like, would just, like, spit out if you ate it
32: meat.
2: Right now.
32: Meat.
28: Okay. Yeah.
2: See. Mm-hmm.
7: I think liver.
2: Ugh, liver.
32: What is this?
2: Liver?
32: Yeah.
2: It's, like, the liver of animals, like, intestines.
32: Yeah.
10: It's like the worst thing I've ever had, which is, it's really typically German, but I don't like it. It's Spargel. I don't like it.
32: I love Spargel. Yeah.
28: I don't like it.
2: Mm-hmm.
28: Yeah.
32: But I also don't like coriander.
28: Yeah.
32: But
28: yeah.
10: I don't like fish.
28: Like lax.
2: Really? Not even tape. Like salmon? Not fish. Even like a white fish?
28: I only like tuna fish.
2: Okay, tuna okay. Fish. Do you eat sushi?
28: Yes.
2: Okay.
28: Only with tuna fish and chicken.
2: Oh, chicken. Chicken.
28: Yes.
2: Okay. Okay, what about you?
28: I
2: hate mushrooms.
28: Oh, yeah.
32: No.
2: They're disgusting. No.
10: I like mushrooms.
32: I love mushrooms.
10: Well, like
32: mushrooms.
10: Pasta with mushrooms. So, oh, my God.
28: Yeah, that's so good.
2: Nine.
28: It's off. Gross.
23: I don't like the white sausage that we have in Germany.
2: Wait, I don't like currywurst.
10: No,
2: me neither.
10: Not
2: me neither.
3: I hate seafood.
7: I don't like crab.
2: Okay. Do you guys like lobster legs? Like, you know, the kind that you crack and you dip in butter?
3: Sounds so disgusting.
2: Okay. Okay.
28: Guys, what's your favorite perfume?
2: Gute Frage.
10: You guys know Kaoli, the pink one?
2: Yes!
10: Bougie, vanilla, something?
2: Yes, I love that one. I have that, and it's the best.
10: I'm going to drop $100 on it. I don't feel good.
2: Am I wearing it?
28: Nine.
2: I can't remember.
7: I think my favorite one right now is like from Paco Rabanne or something.
2: Mm-hmm.
7: Olympia, it's called.
32: So my favorite is from Yves Saint Laurent, the light one, you know? And I love all the body sprays from Sol de Janeiro.
28: Oh, yes. I love that. So my favorite right now is like one from Lancôme. I don't know which one, but yeah.
2: Mm-hmm. Yes. Have you tried their lotion?
28: Yeah.
2: Oh, I love it. I have a big tube of it. I love Sol de Janeiro so much.
32: Yeah, me too.
3: I'm usually wearing Miss Dior. Classic, but I love Perfect by Marc Jacobs.
2: Wait, what?
3: Perfect by Marc Jacobs.
10: Jacobs.
2: Oh, I thought she was.
3: Not Jacobs.
2: I love Marc Jacobs perfume.
3: Yeah.
2: Those are good perfumes. Okay.
32: What's your type?
2: Oh my God.
10: Charles Leclerc.
5: German.
16: Just kidding.
5: No.
10: We'll find you someone.
7: I don't think I have one.
16: What? Okay.
32: I don't care, but he has to be tall.
16: Yeah, yes. Tall. I agree.
32: Taller than
16: I
32: me.
16: Agree. Well, that's all we have for now. Thank you for listening to a broadcast from the Youth Media Center at SLB Radio.
32: Bye.
16: Bye. See you.
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11: Well, I can tell you one thing everybody here has in common is they all have really supportive families. There are a lot of family members in the theater outside of our studios right now. And let's meet all of our students first, and then we'll talk about their projects. And let's start with Isabel.
12: All right. Hi, I'm Isabel Horgan, and I'm from St. Joseph High School. And can I give a shout-out?
11: Absolutely.
12: Okay, I'd like to give a shout-out to my family because they're always so supportive of my artistic ambitions as a whole. And the two teachers that introduced me to this project and my whole entire class, Ms. Guglielmi, the art teacher, and Mrs. Greco, the biology teacher, which they combined this project for our class as a, like, a cross-curricular activity, which I thought was really awesome for our school.
11: And where is St. Joseph's?
12: It's located in Natrona Heights in the Harrison community.
11: Okay. And you're from Katanning, right?
12: Yeah.
11: Well, that's fantastic. And we'll talk more about your project in a moment. And I'm going to mention, we were talking off the air, that Isabel's uncle is Brian Yost, who co-hosted SLB with me in 1978 and 1970 died, and she blew me away when you happened to say that. That's amazing. So Beth Ann's an adult now, his sister, if my memory is correct. It's been a long time. I'm glad you mentioned that. And next to Isabel, we have...
13: Hi, my name is Tally Brooks. I'm from Trafford Middle School, and I did the Fairchild Challenge for my spectrum.
11: And what kinds of things do you like to do?
13: I like to draw and express myself through art.
11: So you both have a lot of artistic interests. Anybody you'd like to give a shout out to or thank?
13: I'd like to thank my family for helping me and all my friends in spectrum.
11: And is spectrum a special program?
13: It's a gifted program at our school. It's an elective during our study hall.
11: That's great. So it gives you a chance to try different things and sort of stretch out a little bit. Wonderful. And we'll come back to you to talk about your project in a moment. Now we have three girls. Everyone's a girl here today except me. The Fairchild Challenge is open to guys as well as girls. They're all from Penn Trafford High School, and we'll have you introduce yourselves one at a time.
24: I'm Zoe from Penn Trafford High School. I'm still a freshman. I did the Fairchild Challenge in the Spectrum program, the Gifted program at Penn Trafford High School.
11: Let me ask you, if I may, how's the transition been to high school?
24: It's been interesting. I like high school, I have to say, more than middle school, because there's more freedom and more classes to take, so I can explore my interests a little bit more.
11: At Penn Trafford, do you mix with other students, or is the are there two middle schools? Or?
24: There are two middle schools, Penn and Trafford, so it was cool seeing people from the other middle school that I might have not seen for a while, or they didn't go to my elementary school, so I didn't see them.
11: Yeah, that's one of the things I really liked about high school, too. Any shout-outs or acknowledgments?
24: Just a thank you to my family and the rest that are in my Fairchild group for sticking with me. And, yeah.
11: Great. And working alongside of Zoe is?
25: Hi, my name is Kate Polechko. I'm a junior at Penn Trafford High School.
11: And... So we have a freshman and a junior. Anybody to say hello to?
25: Yes, I'd like to first of all thank my family for all of their support that they've given me. I'd also like to really thank our teacher, Mrs. Wookage. She's been really, really helpful throughout this entire experience, and we're really lucky to have her as our teacher and as our coordinator.
11: Excellent. And then finally, in your trio, we have...
5: Hi, my name is Sabrina Catalano. I am a senior at Penn Trafford High School.
11: I'm going to have to ask Sabrina if there's a Rita in her family.
5: No, there's not.
11: Okay, because I know a Catalano, or Catalano, whose name is Rita. I should have asked you that off the air, but I'll ask you that. Now I know not related.
5: No.
11: Anybody you'd like to acknowledge or say hello to?
5: Yes, I'd like to thank my family. They are very supportive, and I'd like to thank Ms. Vukic. She's a wonderful teacher, and she really cares about us, and she does put the time with us to complete this project.
11: Great. And since we're talking with you right now, why don't we talk about the project the three of you did. Can you explain the challenge and how you approached it?
5: Well, the challenge was that we had to research companion plants, which are plants that help each other grow and prosper. And so we had to research this, and we had to kind of incorporate our research into a piece of artwork.
11: What are some examples of companion plants? Anybody can jump in here. I'm not as familiar with that term.
25: So for our project, for our one set, we had marigolds and pumpkins. They help each other grow. The marigolds actually repel insects from eating the pumpkins, like the squash bugs that destroy the crops. And then for our other project, we had the tomato plant and the basil plant. The basil has basically the same effect for the tomatoes. They help repel bugs, and allegedly they help make the tomatoes even taste sweeter.
11: I never knew that. How interesting. So natural ways to keep plants insect-free and to help them thrive. So once you discovered the symbiotic relationships, did you then have to illustrate them? And tell me how you went about that.
5: I drew the pumpkins and marigolds, and basically I just looked up pictures of both marigolds, and specifically French marigolds and pumpkins, and I just kind of went from there. I just observed, and then I drew.
11: And I think we have a link. Oh, I can't show it easily, but we have a link to the website that we'll put that out on our Facebook page. I was going to let you all take a look at it. I think some of your artwork is there. Let me just make sure of that. Yes, well, I think, or these are beneficial bugs. Do these, any of these pictures that you see up here look familiar at all? That may be from the last challenge. It may be that the new challenges haven't been posted, but I see these are from different students, but they're really good. Oh, here's Isabel's.
5: Yeah. That's
11: companion plants right here. Isabel's is here, and here's Zoe and Sabrina and Kate. Isn't this fun? We're looking at pictures on the radio. I'll post these so you can see them on Facebook. I just wanted to make sure they're correct. And here's Savannah. So they're all up there to look at. So what kind of art did you each do, your own picture, or how did you approach that part?
24: I illustrated the tomato and basil plant one, which was the second place one. It was pretty nice to illustrate. I really haven't drawn plants that much, so it was something new.
11: Well, that's great. What materials did you use?
24: I used Copic markers, which are alcohol markers. I used to use micron pens that are ink pens that I used to line it so that way I could fill in the lines later and have it just look with this distinct colorful like look. So the pens are actually colored, so it would kind of go better instead of just a black outline.
11: Very cool. And a micron pen, that has to be a really thin pen, I guess, for it. And did you two get involved in the art as well?
5: Yes. My drawing is not shown on the website, but I just did it the old-fashioned way, colored pencils. Generally, when I create art, I use oil paints, but I decided to use color
12: colored pencils for this drawing.
11: Excellent. And did you get involved too?
25: I actually didn't draw anything for this challenge, but I was a part of the research and I helped to write the descriptions for each of the artworks.
11: Great to be able to do things like that together, collaborate. So you learn about the two plants, and I guess did you do two sets of plants?
25: Yes.
11: So the pumpkin and the marigold and the basil and the tomato, and then to illustrate them so everybody can understand, there are different ways to get the point across. So that's terrific. Let's find out how Isabel approached her project.
12: Okay, so I thought this project was a perfect challenge for me because through my school, I'm doing like a portfolio of my artwork, and my theme is beauty and decay. So I take a lot of inspiration from growing up on a farm for pretty much my whole entire life. And so basically all of my artwork encompasses some sort of nature aspect. So I loved this challenge, and I decided to take roses and lavender and their companion relationship, that lavender deters aphids away from the roses and makes them very beautiful because they're able to grow without any problems from aphids.
11: I had no idea about these companion relationships. I remember animals that had this kind of relationships, but not plants. So what materials did you use for your drawings?
12: I did completely watercolor.
11: Very nice. That had to be terrific. And let's learn about Tally's drawing, and then I have some questions for all of you. Tell me what you did.
14: So my project was not a relationship between two plants, but a bug and a plant. And my bug was the syrphid fly, which basically pollinates flowers. And I thought it was really cool because it looks like a bee, but it's actually a fly.
11: I was going to say, we always think about bees as being the pollinators, not flies. What's it called again?
14: A syrphid fly.
11: And what flower, are there particular flowers it goes after?
14: Mm-hmm. One of them is what I drew. It's the aster flower.
11: Very nice. And what were your methods of drawing?
14: I pretty much sketched it out first, and then I used the Micron pens to line it, and I colored it in with colored pencils.
11: Nice. Now, one question. I don't know if I'm wrong about this, but you all, well, maybe not in your case, but are you all very strongly interested in drawing and visual arts? I'm getting nodding heads. Tell me a little bit about that. Have you thought about doing that as a career?
12: Yes, I've been interested in art all my life.
11: This is Sabrina, by the way.
12: Yeah, I've been interested in art all my life, and I just love painting and drawing. And I'm not completely certain, but I hope to at least minor in art when I go to college.
11: I'm always fascinated by people that are good at that because I feel like I have no skills at all in terms of drawing. Did you know that, like, as a little girl, did you really like to draw too?
12: Yes, I did. When I was little, I would definitely like to draw on, much to my parents' dismay, draw on the kitchen walls and stuff like that. So yeah, I knew at a very young age that I loved art.
11: Now, I'm sure it's a good laugh, but at the time, maybe not. Now, in Kate's case, and I maybe you do like to draw, but I remember you saying you wrote the descriptions. Do you have an artistic bent too?
25: Well, the most art that I'm able to produce is my doodles during class. Really, that's about it. I'm not so great at art, but I do like to write, and that's why I found an interest in the research and the writing section of this project, as opposed to the actual artwork.
11: That you would be me. I would be playing the part of you in something like this. Have you thought about school after high school yet?
25: Yes, I plan on double majoring in English and political science with hopes of attending law school to become either a criminal defense attorney or a civil rights lawyer.
11: Fantastic. We need both very much, particularly the former, although whatever you want to do is just great. And then Zoe is the other member of the group and artist for you as well.
24: Yeah, I've been drawing as long as I can remember. I never really knew what I wanted to do for my career, but I do like drawing as a hobby a lot. I've taken as many art classes as I could take in high school, and I'm planning on taking more for the next year. I think I might want to pursue a career in art, but I'm not really sure yet.
11: Yeah, you're at ninth grade, right?
24: So yeah.
11: You've got plenty of time, and actually, you have plenty of time your whole life to figure that out, too. Tally, what about you?
14: I really like drawing as a hobby. Just the past year or so, I've really started like fine-tuning how I draw and everything.
11: And Isabel, you mentioned portfolio. I assume you're already thinking about art school. Or
12: yeah, I'm planning on attending art school in conjunction with a bigger university, probably. And I'm also very interested in photography. That's my other main medium, watercolor and photography. So I plan on pursuing one of those passions, if not both, throughout my life. But the art world is like very stop and go, and it takes you wherever it takes you. So I'm interested to see where it takes me.
11: Terrific. Now, I'm curious for all of you, just sort of talking about the environment today. Do you have any concerns at all about where we are, where we're heading, that you might want to bring up? Is the one thing the Fairchild Challenge is all about, the environment. I know I think a lot about energy, where it comes from, and particularly renewables. Has anything struck any of you over the past you know, years or so? Or, and I don't, you know, there's no, this is one of those, there's no right answers. I'm just always curious, and I think people listening are too, to know what might be on your mind.
0: Well, for our new next challenge, we are researching fracking in Pennsylvania, and we're also researching the ivory trade in like Asia and all that. And we're still researching, so we're trying to see like the downfalls of each. But it's something really interesting that we are looking into.
11: Those are good things in diamond. Trades would be a good thing too. There is a documentary on our Neighborhood Voices website that looks at fracking in north central Pennsylvania from a community standpoint rather than an environmental standpoint, and talks about how the community changed once fracking began because of the people who started to move into the community. It changed the fabric of the community, and also jobs changed considerably, and there's lots of things to study on that. Anybody else with thoughts about current environmental issues or things that might keep you up at night?
12: Well, I know for me personally, I've spent a lot of my life in nature sort of settings, especially living on a farm. So I'm worried but also hopeful that as a social, you know, the world will see the environment as something that we need to look at, and we need to help future generations to be able to have the same resources that we have today and we cherish without always thinking about how necessary it is for us to protect these.
11: Yeah, growing up on a farm, it gives you a whole perspective about all of that. Any other thoughts at all?
25: I feel like that we take a lot of what we have for granted right now. I feel like there's not a lot of education about certain issues that are occurring within our environment, even within our hometown communities right now. So with the Fairchild Challenge, we've been really lucky. We've been able to learn a lot more about not only our community and its issues, but issues on a global scale and how we can work to fix them, or how we can work to change the world for future generations, as opposed to sitting here with our hands tied doing nothing.
11: That's really well stated, because a lot of people see big problems and they think, okay, can't do it. It's too hard, something too big, but it just takes some small steps. Tally, Zoe, anything you'd like to add?
24: Going off on what Kate was talking about, the Fairchild Challenge really focused on like the community and working together to solve big problems like that. So I think people should maybe stop using the excuse that it's too big of a problem for them, because if you work together, then you can get a lot of good things done.
11: Excellent. And Tally, anything at all? Well,
25: I think they covered it all.
11: Yeah, it's hard at the end. Well, thanks to each of you. Did any of you have anything else you wanted to say at all that you may have forgotten? Congratulations. I really admire each of you for, first of all, for being here. Thank you. You're all really

0: Green jobs are beginning to emerge, reaching the general public, and educating them about the environmental issues that make these jobs essential can be challenging. According to the U.S. News & World Report, in 2010, 50% of Americans did not believe that humans have impacted climate change. Miriam Parsons, the program coordinator of the Student Conservation Association's Green City Corps, gives her thoughts on what she thinks is the best method of educating people about the environment.
1: Meeting people where they are at, providing them tools for solutions, and then working alongside them to implement those tools in a really experiential way.
2: However, we need more than just education to continue to improve our environment and become a more sustainable community. The Bureau of Labor Statistics estimated that only 2.4% of all jobs in the country in 2010 were related to green products or services. Court Gold, the executive director of Sustainable Pittsburgh, says,
3: "There are a wealth of initiatives in Pittsburgh that are specifically providing green job training, from the community college to the labor union to organizations like GTEC, Green Innovators, Student Conservation Association, and more."
2: With these initiatives, opportunities available in the green jobs sector should increase. Afton Giles, the sustainability coordinator for the City of Pittsburgh, explains how many of these opportunities are made possible.
4: It's always been a fusion effort between local governments and our local leaders and nonprofits and community organizations.
5: Kate Rasmussen, the Student Conservation Association Green Cities Core Fellow at the Design Center, believes that
6: Pittsburgh's really going through a renaissance of its own, and I think that it's a great example to other Rust Belt cities that kind of this new age of sustainability is emerging here in Pittsburgh.
5: Historically, renaissances bring out dramatic change, particularly in respect to social and economic equality.
3: There's great potential for matching green jobs with one of the issues that is holding our region back terribly, and that is the disparity between populations in our region. The green job sector tends to provide the greatest job opportunities at the lower and middle income levels.
5: Not only do green jobs work to bring about change, but they can also help drive our economic recovery. Court Gold continues.
3: As our region really strives to make sure that everybody is working to their potential to either enter or re-enter the workforce, green job opportunities are on the rise.
2: As more people move into urban areas, sustainability is no longer a trend. It is a very real necessity. Mary Whitney, the sustainability coordinator for Chatham University, expands on this concept.
7: I think it's going to come from pressures down. We're going to have to learn. We're just going to have to do it because we have to do it.
0: As our city and nation undergoes this tremendous transition, the way our society views green jobs is going to change. Perhaps one day, no one will use the term green jobs because all jobs will incorporate green principles.
3: We need to assess all jobs from the standpoint that any and every job has the possibility to be a green job.
8: The Green Compass was produced at the studios of the Saturday Light Brigade
5: by students participating in the Heinz Endowment's Youth Philanthropy Internship Program.
2: All statements and opinions are those of the speakers and do not necessarily represent those of the Heinz Endowments.
0: More information on the Youth Philanthropy Internship Program is available at heinz.org.
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0: Exploring the road to a better Pittsburgh.
11: Where we are and where we are going.
12: Ah, a campfire. The warm glow of the coals, the soft smell of wood smoke gently settling into your clothing, a freshly roasted marshmallow resting on its stick, perfectly golden brown. There's nothing better, right? Well, from a health perspective, there may not be much worse, explains Jamin Bogey, outreach director of a nonprofit citizens organization known as GASP, or Group Against Smog and Pollution.
13: I think people think about wood smoke as natural, or at least neutral in some way, but it's actually extremely toxic. Toxicity of wood smoke is compared to cigarette smoke. There's a whole list of chemicals of things like formaldehyde, benzene, and the particulate matter, all of which can harm you in any number of ways.
14: Burning wood produces harmful chemicals such as benzene, formaldehyde, and toluene, all known carcinogens. Wood smoke is also a major contributor to fine particle pollution, commonly known as PM2.5. This type of particulate matter is extremely invasive and is linked to several serious health problems. Despite this, burning wood is still prevalent for good reason. According to Phil Johnson, who holds master's degrees in public health and environmental science, as well as a PhD in risk analysis and management,
15: wood burning is
10: culturally and socially, and in some regions economically,

0: very important activity with a lot of historical and contemporary context. It's for many of us a part of our DNA.
1: Dr. Johnson is also interim director of the Environment Program at the Heinz Endowments.
2: Wood-burning fires aren't likely to be purged from our cultural psyche anytime soon. The question as put by Dr. Johnson is,
0: how do we make sure that folks can burn their wood, but burn it in a way that doesn't harm their neighbors and their community?
2: And to that end, there are many steps that wood burners could take to mitigate their effect on their neighbors and the environment.
3: Dr. Johnson says emissions
0: can be mitigated with what's called a fireplace insert. It's a device that you can put into the fireplace that will do a much better job of burning the wood cleanly with better combustion performance.
3: Dr. Neil Donahue, director of the Steinbrenner Institute for Environmental Education and Research, says,
4: if people burn hardwood, if people burn woods with a high heat content that's nice and dry, you'll get less smoke.
3: Speaking about fine particle pollution resulting from wood fires, Dr. Donahue estimates that
4: by having people make fires well, I think you could reduce that by at least a factor of two.
1: Following these guidelines can help soften the effect of wood smoke pollution. But as Mr. Bogey points out,
5: even if you're burning only clean, dry wood, there's still a lot of pollutants that are created.
6: If you are experiencing issues with problematic burning within Allegheny County, Mr. Bogey suggests calling the County Health Department at 412-687-ACHD or registering a complaint online at achd.net. Additional information can be found on your State Department of Environmental Protection website or at gaffspgh.org.
3: So remember, next time you're craving that perfect fire-roasted marshmallow, consider making it in the oven instead. I'm Joshua Grail.
2: I'm Diamond Rodriguez.
1: I'm Kevin McDowell.
6: And I'm Demetrius Allen Green. The Green Compass was produced at the studios of the Saturday Light Brigade
7: by students participating in the Heinz Endowment's Youth Philanthropy Internship Program.
3: All statements and opinions are those of the speaker and do not necessarily represent those of the Heinz Endowments.
8: More information on the Youth Philanthropy Internship Program is available at heinz.org.
9: My name is Star. I'm 15 years old and live in Pittsburgh. I go to City Charter High School. The park is an important place to me because I spend most of my time outdoors. I find it more enjoyable when you're out in nature and there's no fake noises like cars or anything, or loud people. It's just calm. I also like to work in the parks because if you help the earth, you're helping yourself. Parks have also played an important part in my childhood, sort of, because my backyard is woods and I like to go hiking in there as much as I can.
10: Hi, my name is Mariah. I'm 16 years old and I attend City Charter High School. I'm here with Urban Eco Stewards and I'm a crew leader for the second year. I've always been like a tree hugger, my friends called me, and I just wanted to explore my environment and see what I could do to help the environment. So I got into this. We had to write an essay and I was interested. And the things we do here is pretty cool. Actually, I never thought you could do so much to contribute. Definitely you should not litter and just make sure that you have a clean environment. Make sure you know that the plants around your house are supposed to be here. And if not, you can consult someone about it. I don't know how you would find a home remedy to do that, but I recommend just talking to someone about it. Well, it's a good extracurricular activity to do since we're mainly business school, and it's good to get out here in like a more calm environment, not so rushed and papers everywhere. But not everyone can do it, so I just recommend visiting a local park or something and get involved. I think it's fun. It's enjoyable to me. Some people might not like being out in nature, but I mean, sometimes it's harsh conditions like today. It's cold and icy, but sometimes it can be really enjoyable, especially with people you can get along with.
11: My name is Abby.
12: And I'm Addie.
11: We are ninth graders at the Ellis School.
12: Water matters, and it matters that we all understand how our actions impact this precious resource.
11: Let's talk about how water pollution and seasonal pools affect wildlife.
12: A seasonal pool is a place for animals to reproduce, lay eggs, and develop.
11: There are different types of pollution that occur in these pools. In seasonal pools, there can be pesticides and changes of vegetation.
12: Pesticides are a substance used for destroying insects or other organisms harmful to cultivated plants and animals. These pesticides affect dragonflies and gnats. The dragonflies need the insects that are killed by these pesticides for food. Gnats are killed by these pesticides. and that leads to starvation for the species that eats them.
11: Removal of vegetation is when humans destroy trees or other plants surrounding the vernal pool. Change of vegetation affects frogs and various fish. Frogs that lay their eggs outside of the water need the surrounding vegetation to lay their eggs in. Fish and certain types of frogs that lay eggs in the water need the shade of the nearby plants so the water temperature does not rise.
12: Water pollution affecting wildlife is important because it is what keeps our state beautiful. Water matters, and so do our actions.
11: For infographics and more information on water pollution and seasonal pools, visit the Ellis School 9th grade Voice and Vision website at theellisschool.org.
13: This is Cole. I am in 9th grade at Montour High School, and you're listening to Youth Express. Catch the future.
14: My name is Lillian.
15: And I'm Catherine. We are 9th graders at the Ellis School.
14: Water matters, and it matters that we all understand how our actions impact this precious resource.
15: Let's talk about urban runoff. Urban runoff is when contaminants from cities get into rivers and streams. Due to the cities in western Pennsylvania, urban runoff is a big issue. It affects wildlife as well as the rivers in western Pennsylvania.
14: In urban areas, lots of runoff is created. This is in part due to the fact that cement, unlike soil, does not absorb water on the streets because it is not porous. This causes water to run off in unnaturally large concentrations. Not only that, but this water carries contaminants, including dirt, sediment, and trash from the streets, among other things. Even in urban and suburban houses, grease from vehicles, animal waste, and fertilizer can be carried in the water. If these contaminants enter our rivers, it affects the wildlife that live in them.
15: The thing about urban runoff is that it comes directly from people who live in urban and even suburban areas. In an urban area, the city itself should look into getting porous materials for pavement. This would help reduce the amount of water that flows through the streets and into the rivers and streams. Individuals can do things such as cleaning up after a dog, not using fertilizers in gardens or lawns, making an effort to pick up trash, and having a regular routine to check for oil leaks in cars.
14: Water matters, and so do our actions. For infographics and more information on urban runoff, visit the Ellis School 9th grade Voice and Vision website at theellisschool.org.
16: My name is Jordan. I'm 15 years old and live in Pittsburgh. I go to City Charter High School, and I like being an urban eco steward because we get to do all types of fun activities that also help out the environment. The things we do are also mostly things that I've never done before, so it's really fun to try new things. This program also teaches me things that I can do on my own to help the environment out, like recycling. I think I've learned more how to take care of the environment.
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21: Hey, Christina. Hey, Miles.
22: Hey, Anna. How are you doing?
21: I'm good, but I'm a little distressed about the state of our environment. I found this website called ZeroFootprintKids.com. I took this quiz that told me my carbon footprint was 19.8.
17: What? Carbon footprint?
21: It's an individual's direct effect on the environment. I can't really explain it very well, but I talked to a professor at the University of Pittsburgh, Eric Beckman. He gave me a really good definition.
23: For anything that you see around you over its lifetime, how much CO2 does it put out? And that includes everything it took to make it and everything that happens while it's being used.
17: Okay, that makes more sense.
22: I'm surprised more people don't know about this.
21: Yeah, apparently schools have been incorporating environmental education in their classroom more.
17: Maybe younger kids know what a carbon footprint is.
21: Well, I asked some kids at the Children's Museum what their carbon footprint was, and this is what they had to say.
24: My carbon footprint, I don't know what that is.
25: What?
24: Don't know.
25: I don't know.
24: I don't know what that means.
22: It sounds like there's still a lot more for them to learn.
17: What else did Eric say?
23: Leaving lights on when you don't need to is just energy just being wasted. And the way we make electricity right now is we burn things, and so we generate CO2.
22: It seems like some of the contributing factors to carbon footprinting can be easily eliminated, but can also be really easily overlooked.
17: So if there's such minor changes, how can they have such an impact?
23: The CO2 in the atmosphere absorbs energy being radiated from the ground. And so with CO2 sort of blocking it and reflecting some of it back, we're seeing warming of the atmosphere. The other thing is if we saw extremes in temperature, farm plants are not designed to have those extremes.
22: That's pretty scary. I didn't realize how seriously we're damaging the environment.
17: So what can we do?
23: The key is energy use. Switch to bulbs that don't use as much energy. Turn the lights out. Don't put as many miles on your car if you can avoid it. Just don't throw away as much stuff.
22: Some of the kids we talked to earlier are already doing some of those things.
0: I reuse paper and bottles.
2: Turning off the water when I'm not using it.
0: If I see any trash, I pick it up.
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25: My name is Erica.
26: And I'm Maddie.
25: We are ninth graders at the Ellis School.
26: Water matters, and it matters that we all understand how our actions impact this precious resource.
25: Let's talk about fracking.
26: First of all, what is fracking?
25: Fracking, or hydraulic fracturing, is a process of drilling used to obtain gas and oil from shale. Fracking companies pump water at high pressures out of a tube and into shale, releasing gas from the rock. Are there any effects of this process?
26: In areas surrounding drilling sites, harmful chemicals have been found polluting the air and water supply. This causes people to become ill, property values in the area to drop, and animals to develop deformations.
25: If this process is so dangerous, then why is it done?
26: As the leading producer of natural gas, fracking is beneficial for the economy of the U.S. It is also helping Western PA reach gas and oil reserves that were formerly impossible to reach. If fracking is both good for the economy but bad for the environment, what should be done?
25: We believe that this method of drilling should be regulated and made safer for people in surrounding areas and the environment.
26: If you feel strongly about regulating the use of fracking, contact your local representative or visit environmentalamerica.org to see what you can do to help.
25: Water matters, and so do our actions.
26: For infographics and more information on fracking and other topics, visit the Ellis School 9th Grade Voice and Vision website at theellisschool.org.
27: My name is Kiama. I'm in 2nd grade at the Environmental Charter School in Pittsburgh, Pennsylvania. Recycling makes me concerned about the future of the world, and here's why. Did you know every year we fill enough garbage trucks to form a line that will stretch from the Earth halfway to the moon? Instead of throwing too many things away, I wish people would recycle. If people don't throw in everything in the landfill, our landfill will be full of garbage, so you should recycle. Also, did you know you can make stuff when you recycle? For example, did you know that you can turn a can into a shirt? Metal things and plastic things could be recycled to make new toys for kids, too. Also, if you throw things away, there will be less room on Earth to do other things. Sometimes people reuse stuff too. If there are too many toys in your house, you could reuse them, recycle them. Finally, remember that throwing too many things away impacts all of us. And I think we could work together to make the world a better place. This is Kiana for the Environmental Charter School. 2nd grade persuaders.
28: I'm surrounded by intelligence and youth and interesting ideas. The Fairchild Challenge is an activity that occurs nationally. A challenge is issued every month for teens to respond to. And locally, it's coordinated by Phipps Conservatory and Botanical Gardens. We'll talk about the challenge this month and the response to that challenge. But first, let's have you meet the folks that are here in the studio with me, and we'll just sort of go around the table, starting with you, Rowan. And I'll ask you to, somebody has to be first, right, to introduce yourself and maybe tell us, you're all in sixth grade, right?
1: Yeah.
28: And you're all 12.
1: Yep.
28: So if you have any shout outs you would like to make, feel free to do that. And I'll just have you each introduce yourself. So we'll start with you.
1: Hi, I'm Rowan. I don't really have any shout outs. I'm sorry.
28: Who's here with you today? Who brought you here?
1: My mom and her boyfriend, and my dad's also here.
28: Terrific. Well, I'm glad. And how about you?
3: I'm Emma. My sister's here today, and so is my grandma and my aunt.
28: Excellent. What's your sister's name?
3: Ella. We're twins.
28: Emma and Ella. Makes sense. Did you hear us talking about twins in the last segment?
3: Yes.
28: Are you two identical twins?
3: No. We're fraternal.
28: Okay. So people don't mix you up too much.
3: No.
28: But do your parents ever say Emma when they mean Ella or Ella when they mean Emma?
3: Only some of the time, not very often, but
28: that always happened with my brothers and me, even though we're not the same age and we're nothing alike. My mom mixed our names up all the time. And?
6: I'm Tiana. I came here with my grandpa.
28: Nice to have you here. And, you know, I have to backtrack just for a moment because I'm forgetting, since you go to the Ellis School, it's likely that you live in different neighborhoods. And, Rowan, what neighborhood do you live in?
3: I live in Morningside.
28: And let's ask Emma that same question.
3: I live in Shaler in Glenshaw.
28: And Tiana?
6: I live in Harrison City.
28: And now we get to meet Parisha. And any shout-outs? And tell us where you're from.
7: Well, my older sister is here today. And I live in Fox Chapel.
28: Well, nice to meet you. And your older sister's name?
7: Quinn.
28: So, did you all work on this project as a team?
7: Yes. Yeah.
28: So I'd really like to let you take over. Can one of you tell me about what the challenge was and then how you worked on trying to solve the particular problem? Any of you can do that.
3: So the challenge was to write an opinion piece about an environmental issue. So you had to choose an article about the environmental issue that you're focusing on and say whether you agreed or disagreed, and then reasons why you agreed or disagreed.
28: And how did you go about choosing the issue?
6: Well, Rowan kind of gave us an idea of how about bees, and we thought it was a good idea.
28: So you chose bees, and why was it a good idea to study bees?
3: They're going extinct, and we thought it was a prominent environmental issue, so that's why we chose that.
28: And how did you learn about it? So did you write one piece together, or did you each write an editorial?
6: We did it together, but it was like a paragraph each.
3: Mm-hmm. Yeah.
28: Okay, so how did you set about that? Working as a team is not easy. And I don't know if you've ever done that. I mean, it's not easy. Can you talk a little bit about that process and just walk us through what you did?
3: So we each chose a topic like reasons why they're going extinct and like what led to that. And so we each chose a topic and we had to write a paragraph about that topic.
7: Yeah. And in this case, I think we worked really well together. There were like no arguments, anything. It was pretty good.
3: Yeah,
6: it's nice.
28: And how did you figure out who got what paragraph? And because did you break it up into sections, and you knew what people were going to write about? But how did you do that?
3: Well, we kind of just chose our topic, and then we all basically wrote the paragraph, and then we put them all together and then edited them so they would actually sound good together instead of...
28: That makes sense. You guys didn't bring it, did you?
3: No.
28: Oh, I wish we had thought to ask you to bring it. But tell us, what did you learn about bees as you did this? I'm curious. And remember, there are people listening that might not know anything that you learned or might not know as much as you did. So, you know, explain everything as much as you can.
8: Everybody looked at Tiana. You're going to have one proud grandfather here. Everybody looked at you at the same time.
6: Well, we learned that they're really important to, like, what we eat. And, like, without them, there'd be a lot of things that we couldn't have.
8: Like what?
1: They pollinate a lot of the food supply for apples, oranges, onions. So they pollinate 79% of our food supply. So if they were gone, then we would have to make do with a lot of less foods.
9: More meat. Yeah. Definitely. And a lot less vegetarians.
8: Are any of you vegetarians?
6: I am.
8: And is it hard to be a vegetarian?
6: Yeah, because, like, I used to not be a vegetarian, but I've switched, like, on and off, and it's just easier being vegetarian because of my religion.
8: I see. I'm sure you're able to find what things you can eat at Ellis. There's usually, yeah. I've been to your cafeteria. It's awesome. There's usually good options there, and you need to make sure that folks can do it. I think it's hard sometimes to find stuff you can eat on the go when you're vegetarian, but if you pack, do you pack stuff?
6: Yeah, I usually pack lunch because there's like vegetarian versions of of the foods that people who eat meat eat.
8: Yeah, like stuff with like tofu crumbles and
9: she'll bring in
8: things like
9: fake
8: that.
9: Fake bacon.
6: Yeah.
8: Yeah. We have all that too, although we don't follow a strict vegetarian diet. We have a lot of those things. So how come bees are dying off? What's happening? Did you learn anything about that?
9: So one reason is because of habitat loss. So their habitats are being destroyed by us, so they have nowhere to live and then they die. Then also, sometimes they, like, just desert their hives, and we don't know why. Might be because of lack of food sources or pesticides. So,
8: that's really sad. Did you get a chance, or have any of you had a chance to see a working beehive?
6: Yeah, mm-hmm. We've been to Triple Bee Farms mm-hmm. before. Mm-hmm.
8: Tell me more about that.
6: I'm not really sure about it because, like, we were really young.
9: We went there in, like, first grade.
6: Yeah.
8: Were you scared when you found out you were going to a bee farm?
6: Kind of.
9: Yeah, because we were afraid, oh, no, they're going to sting us, but yeah. We were fine.
1: Yeah.
8: So how do you feel about the environment today and what's going on just generally? We could talk about bees still, too, but just about how the environment is and sort of what its future might hold. I mean, let me ask you, that's kind of a general question. If you were granted a wish or two about change or something you wish would happen with respect to the environment, does anything come to mind? Something that you'd like to see happen or that you wish people would do?
9: Like less pollution, because that's mm-hmm. a very big problem. Yeah.
8: Mm-hmm. Any specific types of pollution that it especially sort of gnaw at you?
9: Definitely from cars. They produce a lot of pollution.
8: Yeah. They sure do. There's a lot of waste too. Yeah. Any other thoughts about something you would wish people would change, a behavior, or that you wish our country would do differently?
1: Well, we lose a lot of energy. Like in 2013, the U.S. had the most wasted energy than any other country. So I think that we should do something about that, but I'm not exactly sure what, but...
8: No, but it's good, and a lot of these problems were created by people who came before you, and I think it's important that folks know the problems they've left you with and that we could work together to try to solve them. Well, any other thoughts about that at all?
6: I kind of wish people would, like, focus on what they're doing and notice what it'll affect, how it'll affect people coming after them.
8: That's a really good insight, I think, Tiana, really for everything, not just pollution, but anything you do to try to think about how it impacts another person that you're interacting with. Anything on, from your perspective, Prisha?
7: I agree with everyone here. I think that people should notice like what the world's doing to nature, and then they should try to help in any way they can.
8: Do you guys do any special recycling programs at the Ellis School or ways to try to help the environment? I don't want to put you on the spot. I know you recycle there. No, I just don't know if there's any programs.
6: I think in the lower school, I don't know if it's still in the lower school now, but they used to have like a compost bucket where during snack we'd put all of the extra food we had in a bucket, and it was like in each classroom, and then they'd take it somewhere.
8: I think I remember seeing that too when I've been out there.
9: Yeah, like so we have a garden at Ellis, and we can use the compost for dirt in the garden.
1: Yeah.
8: Nice. What's in the garden?
9: All kinds of plants. There's a lot of flowers, and
6: mm-hmm. and there's we have a butterfly garden, and like I think the pre-cares, I'm not sure still, but they used to like grow the butterflies and then release them into the garden, and some of them would stay and some of them would leave. So
8: that sounds terrific. Well, I have two more things I wanted to talk to you about. One is what it's like going to a girls' school, because Ellis is kind of neat. It's been around for 100 years as a girls' school. My mom went to a girls' school her entire, for grade school, high school, and college. It was a college that was women only. What do you think? How is your experience different maybe than some of your friends who go to schools that have boys and girls?
9: Well, I think we have we're all a lot closer because there's no boys, so it's just better that way.
8: Any other thoughts about that?
1: Well, I think it promotes a lot of feminist movements and stuff like that, so that's good.
6: It like helps us stand up for herself, like mm-hmm. against unfeminist things.
1: Yeah,
7: it shows like the power of girls, and we can all work together and things like that.
1: Yeah,
8: sure. Good answers. And I know that's not an easy question, but especially it's Women's History Month, so it's kind of cool that you happen to be here now. But I think you get to emphasize some of those issues there more than others. The other question I was just curious about is if any of you have thought about what you might like to be when you get older, not committing you to your answer, but any thoughts about potential careers?
9: I want to be...
8: Everybody pointed at Emma.
9: I want to be a writer just because I really enjoy writing, and English is my favorite subject. Mm-hmm. So
1: she does it every chance she gets.
9: Yeah.
8: Do you keep a journal with you?
9: Mm-hmm.
8: And what about you, Rowan? Have you thought about that?
1: I want to do something with physics, probably focusing on quantum mechanics.
8: Now you're 12, and are you studying these things in school?
1: No.
8: So how are you getting your knowledge of such things?
1: I have a lot of physics books at home.
9: Yes, she brings them in like every day.
1: Not every day,
9: but a lot of the time.
8: Well, that's great that you like that. And physics is really cool. It's hard at first, I think. At least it was for me. But I liked it. What about you, Tiana?
6: I want to be a computer engineer.
8: And what would you do, do you think?
6: Well, I like making I kind of like making games right now, like programming things and making robots a lot.
8: Wow, you guys all have so far very different aspirations. Let's find out from Parisha.
7: Yeah, mine's very different. Well, I really like to dance, so I guess I could be a dancer maybe.
8: These are all very important things. That's terrific. What kind of dance do you like to do?
7: Oh, right now I'm taking classes in ballet and contemporary, and then last year I did tap, so.
8: Where do you take classes?
7: Starlight Dance Academy.
8: Well, that's absolutely terrific to know that, and that's a good example of how you're all thriving and getting a chance, you know, to think about what you want to do. We're just about out of time now. Do any of you want to say something that you didn't get a chance to say?
7: No, I don't think so.
8: That's a good last question. I always like to make sure. I want to tell all of you that I hope you'll know that you're always welcome here. If you write something, Emma, that you would like to share and record to air on the radio, we would love to do that. We can talk about quantum physics on the air sometimes. I'm serious, Rowan. We can do that. Tiana, we have some projects we can put you on. If you code, do you code?
6: Not really yet.
8: Well, then we'll put you on the conceptual level of things. Now, dance on the radio is a little complicated, but we'll figure it out.
7: It's difficult.
8: congratulations on your project. Oh, who was your teacher for this?
7: Miss Mind.
8: Great. Well, thank you for being here today. Thanks to your family members for bringing you here. And I hope we'll see you again. Thanks.
7: Thanks.
8: Congratulations to a great quartet of sixth graders from the Ellis School. You can learn more about the Fairchild Challenge if you visit the website of Phipps Conservatory and Botanical Gardens. We also have a direct link to the Fairchild Challenge from our website at slbradio.org.
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8: The Saturday Light Brigade, and we'll welcome our Fairchild Challenge honorees in just a few moments. By the way, if you would like to send a note for us to pass along to them, you can do so by text at 412-200-5975. 412-200-5975. In fact, Maya and Jordan, you just received a note from Grammy Suzanne, who mentions how proud she is of both of you for your creative work in the Fairchild Challenge and your heightened awareness of saving the planet, giving us all hope for a greener future. Hugs to both of them from Grammy Suzanne. And have a wonderful lunch. I didn't know lunch was part of this today. So that's for Jordan, who is at Ellis. Where's Jordan? Jordan's there. And for Maya, also at Ellis. Oh, you're right next to each other. What's nice, I guess we'll start with you guys since you got that little shout out there. So let's meet each of you. Let's pivot that over to Jordan so we can be sure we hear her voice. Hello.
11: Hi.
8: Tell me about yourself, how old you are. We know you go to the Ellis School.
11: Yeah, okay. I'm Jordan Merkel. I'm 11 years old, and yeah, I go to the Ellis School.
8: Well, it's nice to meet you, and that was your grandma that
11: No, that was my
8: Okay. So you guys are friends, but do you both call her Grammy? Or no? Well, who is this person, Suzanne?
11: She's my grandma.
8: Your grandma. Tell me, Jordan, what do you like to do for fun?
11: I like to ride horses. I like animals. I don't know.
8: Well, that's great. Do you have a horse?
11: Not currently.
8: No. Well, I'm glad you like to horse ride. There's a lot you can do in this area. We'll all get a chance to talk. Let's say hello to Maya,
28: next. And hi, Maya.
2: Hi.
28: And I'll let you say hi back to Grammy Suzanne if you care to. That was sweet of her to write.
2: Hi, Grammy.
28: She's listening in State College.
2: I love you.
28: And you also are at Ellis. And what grade are you in?
2: I'm in sixth grade.
28: Okay. And we're going to talk about your project in a moment, but I'd like to know more about you. Do you have any hobbies or special interests?
2: Yeah, I like playing fast pitch softball. I love playing my cello, and I like horseback riding a lot.
28: Wow. The one that really caught my attention is fast pitch softball.
2: Yeah.
28: And what position do you play?
2: I play shortstop, center field, and pitcher.
28: Those are all challenging positions. You have a beautiful field at Ellis. Is that where you play?
2: Or? No, I play on a travel team called Vipers Softball right now, which is located in Portview.
28: Excellent. Well, I'm glad you're doing that. And fast pitch, it's still underhand, right? But it's just very
2: fast. It's very fast, yeah. It's very competitive. I love it.
28: Do you put spin on the ball or like
2: yes.
28: You can like make curve balls and
2: yeah,
28: other things?
2: Well, I can't make a curve ball, but maybe when I'm older.
28: Excellent. Well, it's nice to meet you. And also, do we have one or two more students from Ellis? You're from Ellis as well. Hello.
12: Yeah. Hi.
28: Hi. Tell me about yourself. What's your name?
12: My name is Moira.
28: And you are also in sixth grade?
12: Yeah.
28: And I should be asking all of you if you want to say hello to anybody, any shout outs. So I'll come back to the two of you. But any shout outs to anyone who might be listening?
12: Probably not.
28: No? And tell me about yourself. What do you like to do for fun?
12: I like to read. I also like cats and like animals as well. So I like swimming too. Yeah.
28: Yeah, you all like animals, horses, cats, and others. Do either of you want to say a shout out, Maya or Jordan, to anybody?
2: I'd like to say thanks to my grandma for supporting me, for everything and loving me, and to my parents and my brother Nathaniel, and to my grandma and pap.
28: And we'll check Jordan. You're welcome to say hello to anybody.
13: Hi, everybody.
28: Everybody. That's a good bet, always. Now, let's see who we have next, and we'll go to you. What's your name?
14: Oh, my name's Samai.
28: It's nice to meet you, and you're also at Ellis, right?
14: Yes, I'm in Ellis.
28: And also in the sixth grade class. Any shout-outs to you at all?
14: I'd like to shout out to my dad and my mom and my sisters for supporting me. And, yeah.
28: Excellent. What do you like to do for fun?
14: Well, I like to go on the computer. I like to be with my cat, Blanco. And I like writing and, you know, all that.
28: And Blanco is a white kitty, I'm guessing.
14: Yes.
28: I thought so. Well, it's nice to meet you. Now we're going to pivot over. I have a 50-50 chance. Are you from Gateway?
15: Yeah, we're from Gateway.
28: I did it right. What's your name?
15: My name's Jocelyn.
28: And tell me a little bit about yourself.
15: I'm in 11th grade. I participate in marching band and winter percussion. I'm actually missing winter percussion right now to be here.
28: Oh, no. What do you play?
15: I play vibraphone.
28: Excellent. Do you like it?
15: I really like it. I love performing.
28: So what grade are you in now?
15: 11th grade.
28: Okay. Was it hard when you first joined the drum line?
15: I have been in marching band and winter percussion since I was in 9th grade, so I'm kind of used to it.
28: Okay. But. Well, that's great. I played percussion and marching band, too, and really, really enjoyed it. Any hellos or shout-outs?
15: My family, who's here.
28: Excellent. Well, it's nice to meet you, and we'll talk about your projects in just a moment. Let's meet who's sitting next to you, who I think is also from Gateway. Hello.
16: Hello.
28: And tell me about yourself.
16: My name is Deeksha. I'm in 11th grade as well. I swim competitively, and I play tennis competitively as well, and I play the piano.
28: Guys, all of you are very multi-talented, and all girls today from our Fairchild Challenge segment. And I suspect you're representing Shaler today. Hi.
0: Hi.
28: What's your name and tell me about yourself?
0: I'm Bella Greco. I enjoy gymnastics, robotics, I play a few instruments, and I go to Act One Theater School, and I'm currently in the musical Peter Pan.
28: What role do you have?
0: Captain Hook.
28: Oh, that's a pretty exciting role.
0: Yeah, it's fun.
28: When does the show run?
0: It's April 28th and April 30th.
28: Oh, so you've got time to prepare, and if you care to let us know, and maybe we can have you come on and help publicize it when we're a little closer. Any shout-outs to anybody or hellos?
0: Probably to my Zia and my mom. I mean, they help me a lot, and I love them.
28: Great. And as you're listening, if you want to send any words of encouragement or say hello, you can reach us at 412-200-5975. Ideally, by text, we'd love to have you with us this morning. So who can tell us about this month's challenge? I'd like to kind of engage you in discussion. Just make sure a microphone is in front of you. And can somebody tell us in general what the challenge was about?
0: I can.
28: Okay.
0: So the big challenge this year is, well, for this part, is biophilia, which is bringing the outdoors indoors. So for our school, we are trying to figure out how we can incorporate things that would normally be outside into our school to make school days more interesting.
28: And that's Bella. So how did you address the challenge?
0: Well, we first went around our school and we took pictures of places we thought we might want to jazz up. And then we did some research on different things like infinity pools to be able to add to our school.
28: And that would be infinity pools for students to actually use. That's pretty awesome.
0: Yes.
28: To do that. Why would an infinity pool be good for the environment?
0: We could have a generator underneath, which could help us with our power at school. So if we have the water going through that, it's actually saving us some money for electricity.
28: That makes sense. And those pools are kind of cool. Does anybody else want to talk a little bit about their project and how they met the challenge? And we're going to turn over to our first two Ella students, Maya and Jordan. And, you know, I realized, who plays cello again? You were here with us with Cello Fiori, right?
4: Yes, I was.
28: I just recognized you from that. Tell us about your project.
4: So we created a biophilia science room.
5: Yeah.
4: And we created a glass ceiling so that we could see the sky and the light. And we also, like, saw how much water we wasted, like, every day and where does it go.
5: Yeah.
4: So we decided to make a rain barrel water fountain.
5: Where, like, you would have the rain would come through, and it would sort of, like, filter into the water fountain, and you would, like, drink it.
28: And did kids actually drink from it?
4: Well, we didn't actually create it. We made plans
28: okay,
4: for it.
28: Okay, you designed it.
4: Yeah.
28: Tell me about your first one again. Where was this, the plants that you set up and the glass ceiling?
4: So it was supposed to be, it was a plan for a science room.
28: Okay.
4: And we thought, what better to do a biophilia classroom than in a science room, because that's where you do all your, like, exploring in the nature and stuff like that. So it was really fun to create that, and it was just really relaxing to think, wow, this might be a classroom someday.
28: Very cool. So a lot of this work was involved in designing and planning. That would be true with the infinity pool,
0: too. Yeah.
28: Just coming up with a proposal. And by the way, what is biophilia? Can somebody explain that to me? One of our Gateway students, please. This is Jocelyn.
5: Biophilia is incorporating nature into the school, and it has a lot of good psychological effects on people. So you can
15: just in architecture in general. So it's really good to like have it in workplaces as well, because it really inspires other people to try their best.
8: So love of biology, biophilia, for love or affinity. So it's really any way that you can incorporate natural elements in the school. That's a really great challenge. Tell me what you did at Gateway.
15: Deeksha and I did a lot of extensive research on biophilia and exactly like what the effects are of it and how it can like psychologically like improve the performance of students and stuff and how in other like workplaces.
16: It can also save us money. It improves all employees like, you know, work ethic as well. And it also improves the students' performance. We like looked at different traits of our schools, like how we can incorporate greenery into like walls or in the hallways, and
8: Our Gateway team, by the way, is a high school team. The others here today are middle school teams. So you took a bit of a different tack to it. Did you were you surprised by some of the research that you did in terms of maybe how conclusive it was?
15: Yeah, I didn't really know much about biophilia before I started working on this project, and it was really cool to see like how much of a difference it makes.
8: And are there some things that you think you can easily incorporate without spending a lot of money?
15: Have you
8: thought about that?
15: Yeah, you can definitely incorporate like plants and stuff into like even your home, and it makes it more like relaxing.
16: Even the studio, you can have like a house plant right there.
15: And also, like, large windows and open spaces are really good, too. Plus, it saves money on electricity.
16: Yeah.
8: By the way, Liz Temple says hello to you. Do you know who that is?
15: Yeah, she's our friend.
8: Well, she's listening, and she says hello.
15: I love you, Liz.
8: And is happy is happy that you're tuned in, and or that she's happy to be tuned in and hearing from you. We've talked. Did we cover all of the projects? Let's get some more information, Bella.
0: Well, we had our kids split up into groups and make their own project. So we had a bunch of different projects. The project I worked on was having a hamster for each kid at our school, so that if they're ever stressed, they can just play with the little hamster or put it in a ball and just let it roll around.
8: What a great idea. And these are all ideas, not necessarily implemented, right?
0: Yeah. Yeah. We're hoping, maybe.
8: And were there any others to share?
0: We had the idea of our staircases being glass and having vines and flowers inside for there. And then we're going to have a treehouse built into our library so that we can just step right outside if we need a break.
8: Very good. These are all really fascinating ideas. Any more? I want to be sure we summarize all of them.
0: I don't think. I think that's about it.
8: Okay. And how about a Gateway? Were there other things beyond the research that you did?
16: Well, we decided that we collect a lot of bottle caps and like form natural.
15: This is something we actually did.
16: Yeah,
15: through our environmental club.
16: We collected a lot of bottle caps and recycled them into a project that was inspired from nature. We made like a giant sun, giant trees and stuff on pieces of wood.
15: And this is something that's like you can easily do. It helps recycle and you can make cool designs out of them.
8: Mm-hmm. Excellent. What a good idea. And anything else to report on Gateway? I'm going to come back to you in a second with something else. But it's always depending on how enthusiastic everybody's involvement has been. There's always a lot to talk about. Let me turn to Ellis. We mentioned some of your projects. Are there others that we should make note of?
12: Well, like in the other schools, we in our class, we each kind of broke off into groups or solo things, and we each made like a little poster or something and to submit. So not everyone got picked, but I feel like a lot of people worked really hard on it, and I think that is kind of what counts.
8: Mm-hmm.
12: So what I think what I did is I was kind of going with a butterfly theme, I guess. So since like the monarchs are kind of like their population's decreasing, I put like a butterfly garden where we have like a picnic table and like trees. And I know a few people in our class were taking other classrooms in our elementary school and like making them nicer.
28: One thing I noticed, I was at Ellis on Wednesday for your centennial day, and maybe other schools have this too, but you have a salad bar with growing, I'm guessing, herbs in the salad bar in the cafeteria. I thought that was really cool to repurpose a salad bar that way. Anything else that you girls want to mention that we may have missed?
14: We all broke up into separate projects at my school in the class. So what I did was I designed the library, the middle school and upper school library, and because it's relaxing, and biophilia also helps you relax. And so what better place to be than the library? And so we incorporated water walls that where it's instead of actual walls, it's water falling down. And honeybees and native bees, because their population is going down because of pesticides and everything. So we incorporated beehives and natural herbs and flowers and plants and vegetables and stuff like that.
28: You guys all did really great projects. Anything else from Ellis at all? Do you girls have any questions of each other regarding your schools? You may not, but I want to be sure you have a chance to ask one another.
0: Do you guys have a class that you work on this? We call it GATE at our school. Do you have a class for the gifted program?
12: Well, it's not exactly that. We have a grade. Well, our sixth grade does it. All of the sixth grade does the project. It's not a certain class that you take. It's our whole homeroom class that does the project.
0: Oh.
15: At Gateway, we have a program called AIM, which is a gifted program. It's not really a class. It's an activity type thing that you have to be selected to be into. And this wasn't required for anyone. It was something that we picked. And our AIM teacher came up to us and asked us if we wanted to do this project. And so we decided to tackle it.
0: Mm-hmm. Yeah, that's kind of with us too. You have to get into it, but then it's a class we have pretty much every day, and then if we wanted to, we could do the projects.
28: Well, one question I had for each of you is how you feel about the environment right now, whether you're feeling hopeful for the future based on what you see around you, or if you have any wishes for other people to maybe change behaviors or do things. I saw you nodding your head right away, so let me start by asking Deeksha.
16: Even in the streets in Pittsburgh, you can see trees on intervals on the streets, which is an example of biophilia. It incorporates nature into modern life, which I see as hopeful for the future.
28: Yeah, Pittsburgh's really put a lot of energy into its trees lately through Tree Pittsburgh and other efforts. Jocelyn, anything that you think?
15: I definitely think that our generation has more access to information, so we're able to better understand what's going on with our environment, so we have more knowledge, able to help fix the environment. So I'm hopeful for the future.
28: Excellent. Your mom said good job, by the way. She sent a text while we were talking. Bella, any thoughts about the future, feeling hopeful or worried, or any thoughts that you wish other people would consider?
0: I feel like it's kind of up to us on what's going to happen. It could be futuristic and amazing. Have you ever seen the Jetsons?
28: Sure.
0: And so it seems like it could be like that, or it could really become disastrous, because sometimes we really don't care about important things. But what the technology we have could really be amazing. So it could go either way for me.
28: That's a good. So a lot of it is in our hands, it sounds like, the way you're putting it. And let me turn to Ellis. Any thoughts about the future, where we are now and how things are?
4: Well, I think we're off to a really good start in Pittsburgh, because there's a lot of plant walls down in the city. And I think it's always really cool walking by there. And also a lot of small communities in the suburbs are really trying, helping to plant more trees and be aware of the environment.
28: That's a good observation. We have a lot of LEED certified buildings. Do you guys know what those are? LEED certified buildings for their environmental construction or features. Any other thoughts?
14: I think that everyone has their role in taking place. You know, like, it really depends on every individual being to take their place, you know, to help the environment, you know, to recycle and not just, like, throw everything in the trash, and not to, you know, to not litter. And, you know, just everyone has their place and, you know, their role to help out.
28: Anybody else with any comments? One more here.

0: systems and places that are looking really green, and then being places that are not so much and maybe are more polluted than others. I think that it definitely depends on the decisions we make as a person, in that we can't just do this. We can't have just one group doing it. I think it has to be the whole world involved in this if we're going to make it.
1: And Jocelyn, it looks like you had one more thing to say.
2: Yeah, speaking of environmentally friendly buildings, in Carnegie Mellon University, they have a lot of like rooftop gardens and they use solar energy. And there's this one building in particular, I can't remember what it is, but they have like a ton of like green walls. There's just like biophilia examples everywhere, and it's really cool.
1: I want to thank all of you for being here. You've made our studio more biophilic. You're all living, breathing forms of life that are here. Good luck to all of you, and thank you for being with us. Thanks for being with us this Thanksgiving weekend. And we have Elizabeth Edwards with us today, who is a Young Artists Competition winner from the Pittsburgh Concert Society. And we'll listen to a performance from her, after which we'll take a moment and chat with her.

0: That is Claire, or not Claire, but Elizabeth Edwards. We were just talking about her sister, Claire, a couple of weeks ago. Claire, Elizabeth's sister, was here. Elizabeth is 15 and is homeschooled. She's in ninth grade from Sewickley. What piece did you just play?
1: I played the Francombe Etude No. 9.
0: And tell me about you and the cello. When did you start playing? And
1: I started playing cello at age 5.
0: So it's been 10 years. Who do you study with?
1: I study with Gregory Boyanover. He's a Russian teacher. He came from Moscow about 12 years ago.
0: And what attracted you to the cello? Was it the first instrument you learned, or did you learn music in another way?
1: Well, I played the piano for a little bit before then, but my brothers and sisters, they play violin, and my little sister was going to play the viola, so we wanted to have a family string quartet, cello.
0: That's great. And did your parents play?
1: My dad plays the piano, and my mom played the piano for a while.
0: And how did you feel about being assigned the cello when you were 5, or having that instrument be the recommended one? Was it one you wanted?
1: Yes, I really loved the cello, and I was so lucky because I've had my teacher, Gregory Boyanover, from the very beginning, and he was such a wonderful teacher that it made lessons and practicing very enjoyable.
0: That's a long time to have the same teacher, too. He's had a chance to really watch you grow over the years. Have you thought about what you would like to do after you graduate?
1: Definitely a music conservatory or a college with a great music program.
0: That's terrific. Do you have any in mind?
1: Well, I like to see what teachers teach at those conservatories. There's Juilliard, of course, in New York City. There's some great teachers there. I'm sort of just looking at who's on the staff of those schools and thinking.
0: Yeah, and some of that might change by the time you're ready, too. You've got 3 years or so to still move through. What else do you like to do in addition to music?
1: Well, I like to spend a lot of time with my siblings doing things that we love. I like to ice skate in the winter and ski and be outside a lot.
0: Excellent. And I'd be curious about this whole experience with the Pittsburgh Concert Society. Can you sort of explain what the process was like and also your relationship with the Pittsburgh Concert Society?
1: Well, the Pittsburgh Concert Society has been just wonderful. It's been such an enjoyable experience. I did a live audition last January in front of an adjudicator. And so he chose 10 people, 8 or 10, I'm not quite sure, for the Pittsburgh Concert Society Young Artist. And then I gave a performance in March. And that was just wonderful. They made it so enjoyable, and I just love performing, and they were so kind and nice.
0: It sounds like they're really supportive. And you can learn more at Pittsburgh Concert Society. .org. And I don't believe there's anything on the schedule until March 6th of next year, but there are opportunities to hear and see the students that have won the Young Artists Competition. In fact, let me mention that the next Young Winners recital is March 6th. And you can get all of the information you need at PittsburghConcertSociety.org. Now we're going to hear one more selection. This is our last chance to talk, though. Is there anything else you wanted to mention or anybody you'd like to acknowledge that you didn't get a chance to?
1: Again, just the Pittsburgh Concert Society for their support and this wonderful opportunity to be on this radio show, and for all the opportunities that the Pittsburgh Concert Society has given me.
0: And what piece are you about to play?
1: David Popper's Elf Dance.

0: accompanied there by Sergei Marchikov, once again Elizabeth Edwards. With our thanks, you can learn more about Pittsburgh Concert Society by going to pittsburghconcertsociety.org. Casey Vallecorsa is here with us today, and she is a youth poet ambassador with City of Asylum and the poetry program, which is quite an honor. There aren't too many youth poet ambassadors. I think there are four, or five?
1: I think it's four, a DeLaureate.
0: Four, plus the laureate. And congratulations. Tell me a little bit about you and poetry, the relationship you have when you started writing and discovering that you enjoy it so much.
1: Yeah, I've always wanted to be a writer. I love to look at the world that way, to find the beauty in the everyday thing. And I think that writing is one of the art forms that allows you to do that the most. As far as poetry goes, I never wanted to be a poet. That kind of happened on accident. The only writing club at my school was a slam poetry club. So I ended up joining that and really liking it, actually, and obviously developing my skills. And now I'm here on the radio, which is fantastic.
0: It's wonderful to have you here. I like how you said that writing for you is the way to react or express beauty or respond to it. Can you explain that a little more? I guess you would compare it maybe with drawing or maybe music, because other people find different ways to channel that. But you really found writing to be the one for you?
1: Yeah, I think that there's just something about being able to use, like language is one of the most common connectors I think that we have in the world, and to be able to harness that and to be able to put thoughts and feelings and the things that I experience onto paper where other people can experience it through my eyes even for a second, I feel like that is such an interesting thing that I get to be able to do and that I want to be able to do for the rest of my life.
0: Do you write just about every day?
1: Yeah, I live a very normal life. I'm just kind of a regular person that goes to school, comes home, and I think that oftentimes you can kind of get caught up in sensational stories, but to be able to look at your own life and to find the amazing moments that happen every day, I think that honestly that's so much more powerful to me because I relate to it so much more.
0: That's really well said. Have there been any teachers or other people you would like to acknowledge who might either be listening now or hear this when it's rebroadcast?
1: Yes. Miss Buddha, she runs the poetry club at my school. She's a fantastic inspiration to me. Every time I come to her with a question, she always has an answer. She really encouraged me with my writing and pushed me to actually let other people see it, which is often the most difficult part of the process. But she has really helped me develop my skills, and I think that if anyone deserves a shout out, it's her.
0: I was going to ask you about that, how comfortable you are sharing your poetry with other people, because writing's pretty intimate. It's not always meant to be shared, and even pieces that you wrote with the knowledge that it would be shared, it's still got to be a little hard to do that, or is it? Maybe I'm just expecting that, but it's not.
1: I think that definitely it is difficult, because in order to write something truly good, you do have to kind of dig very deep, and it's supposed to be something that you don't necessarily feel comfortable saying out loud. That's really what writing is. But because I was never into writing poetry until I joined a slam poetry club, part of the writing experience for me is sharing it now. It's, they go hand in hand, and almost like the slamming of the poem or the sharing of the poem is really half the art to me at this point. So I am completely comfortable sharing what I write because I write it knowing that that's the ultimate goal.
0: Now, you're going to share a few poems with us in a moment, but there are a couple other things I was curious about. First, what other things do you like to do?
1: That's a long answer. I am involved in a lot of different things at my school. I really like to keep my brain active. I am the president of the law team. That's probably my favorite thing that I do. So, like, mock trial and things like that. I do the news at my school, Model United Nations, all that kind of stuff.
0: You're busy. And the other thing I was curious about is to learn more about your responsibilities at City of Asylum as a poetry ambassador. I know you probably are performing there.
1: Yeah, they are so, so very nice. And it's really just kind of however you want to take the opportunity for yourself. There are a couple things that we have to do. We have to do like an introduction slam that is so fun working with the other girls and like writing together as a group, which is a really fun new experience. But ultimately, they have really been wonderful in acting as kind of an aid to help us in our writing, and whatever we want to do, they will really help us make that come true.
0: That's terrific. And the other thing I was curious about, and you're getting asked this a lot, but do you know what you're going to do after you graduate?
1: Yes. I've been accepted to a couple schools. I don't know which one yet, but I will be going for journalism undergrad, and then law school is the plan.
0: Excellent.
1: Yeah.
0: I'm happy to hear that. And I can remember like it was yesterday, being your age and being asked those questions and kind of getting tired of being asked those questions, but I know people are curious about that. Is there a kind of law that you find especially attractive?
1: I really just like learning new things, so I would like a kind of law where like I get like a new client every week and I get to learn about the law of trains one day and the law of theater the next and really just experience the world.
0: That's great. Does the law club let you sort of discover some of those things?
1: Oh yeah, it's like based on real cases. The PA Bar Association puts it out, and it's so fun to just dive deep into it, and you find all these Easter eggs, and it's just like a big brain puzzle for 4 months straight. It's, I mean, I find it very fun, but I'm sure other people probably wouldn't.
0: It's great. It is like solving puzzles. Tell me what an Easter egg is.
1: Sometimes they'll hide like the same name in different parts of the case, and if you can write about it, it could be like you could pin the case on someone else because this name pops up more than once. But if you miss it, you can still write a full case without it. It's really amazing.
0: So it takes a lot of observation.
1: Yes.
0: And thinking. I'd love to have you share some poems, and we have time for two or three.
1: I'll
0: leave that up to you. And you can just, I'll sort of fade the music away so it's just you.
1: Oh.
0: And you can just give it, well, as long as you give the title and share the poem, but if you want to introduce it in any way, that's up to you.
1: Yeah, sure. This one is, sorry, I'm trying to pick one. This one is one of my more recent ones. It's a little bit lighter to kind of start it off your Saturday morning. It's called When the Stars Dance, and it's about the eventual collision of our galaxy and the one next to ours. So here it is. Nearby neighbor Andromeda and our Milky Way galaxy are headed towards each other to collide. But before they do, they'll dance. They'll waltz to let their stars combine and tango to make sure that they fit each other. They run now at over 100 kilometers a second, racing to meet. I wonder if they're practicing their moves while they wait to make sure that they impress. If the Milky Way is getting ready to receive her in an onstage leap, if Andromeda is perfecting her pirouette. I wonder if when our Milky Way messes up, if he's having second thoughts, or if Andromeda is getting butterflies in her stomach at the thought of her new partner. They have about 4.5 billion years to veer off and change their minds, but in the grand scheme of things, that's really not that long. They say that Andromeda will take away the black hole currently in our system. She will lift it and carry it off stage. She will remove his darkness, his despair with grace. Every star will be safe. When the couple meets, they have decided to let their stars dance as well, to keep from wrecking it all. They'll keep themselves, just be brought together, in movement, and when they combine, they'll make a new sky for all the lovers on Earth to dance underneath.
0: How nice. That makes me imagine just looking up at the heavens and thinking about that as you wrote it. Do you remember what prompted you to write that?
1: I saw a TikTok all about how it will eventually happen that our galaxies are on a crash course for each other. And I just thought to myself, I was like, wow, like what a cool thought. And so I was like looking into it. I thought maybe I'd have a fun dinner fact. And it turns out that every star will be completely fine. We'll just have a bunch more. And I think that that's so romantic.
0: Casey Vallecorsa is the voice of who you're hearing. She's a senior at Montour High School and is also a youth poet ambassador during the City of Asylum program. Want to share another?
1: Yeah, sure. This one is very Pittsburgh-specific. It's called I Know God and He Lives in Pittsburgh. So we come walking out of Pitt, the law team high on whatever they put in nerd water, loudly searching for lunch and replaying our highlight reel, hyping up our defense. A hypothetical client hypothetically off the hook. Before we even take a bite, we fish out the scraps of opposing counsel's words from our teeth like small animal bones and leave the case carnage on the streets of downtown. We cross at a crosswalk and are stopped for a moment by a man with a pamphlet. He's buttoned up tight. "Do you know God?" he asks. And for a second, we freeze in our business attire. The heels stop clicking and the ties aren't being loosened any longer. They look at me. I always do the talking. I want to say, of course I know God. She was in courtroom 408A 20 minutes ago delivering a closing off the cuff to a jury of lawyers partial to the plaintiff, connecting evidence in a divine way and watching her competitors sweat. I want to say, yeah, I know God. He used to work down in the Strip and he went by Manny. He sold flowers from a freezer and would surprise me with plants, delicate green things carried in faux terracotta, succulents that wouldn't die only because he handed them to me. My brown thumb couldn't fill it. When it got close to death's door, a prayer of a memory to the warehouse and Manny would perk it up and bring it back to life. I want to say, God, yeah, I just saw that guy. He takes his dog to the dog park in Settlers and he has not 12, but just one, and you see how they work, like a symphony, a relationship formed somewhere beyond our understanding. He walks on the water, lying on the grass, and somehow makes the dull bowl appetizing to every dog in the park with just a touch, like a sweet wine. He says that the dog was better than any medicine, that they do it all together, that they saved each other. I want to say, duh, I know God. I can show you his son, a modern-day Jesus. I saw him downtown, Mary tattooed in a heart on his chest, a cross on his back, Nazareth across his knuckles. I ask him to describe himself, and he says, born again. I watch as he slumps to the ground in front of an anti-abortion group protesting. He sees as they hurl insults like rocks to the women who come out of the Planned Parenthood, and he remembers the stoning of the prostitute. Sorry. But his words can't stop this one. He kneels to the ground and cries out, "Forgive them, Father, for what they have done." But among the pictures that do not pertain to the argument, you see others doing the same for an entirely different reason. I want to say all this to the man on the corner of downtown Pittsburgh near the taco place and the Five Guys, but my dress feels like a robe, and my heels feel like they're taking me up to heaven. My makeup is heavy on my face, and I can't spare a tear because I have another case in an hour. So I look at him, smile, and say, yes, I think I do know God, and pray for a moment that the man can find him too.
0: That was beautiful.
1: Thank you.
0: And that one, you seem to be really attached. See, I'm sure you're attached to all, but am I right?
1: Yeah, that one is that one's a lot, a lot more personal.
0: Yeah,
1: yeah, I'm a pretty religious person, and I just when I see God around me, and especially in my town, it just really touches me. And yeah, I wanted to capture that in a poem, and I tried my best.
0: Just beautifully done.
1: Thank you.
0: If you have the time in your busy life, we'd love to have you visit the Youth Media Center. We could record some of these poems.
1: That sounds wonderful.
0: And share them that way. We're just about out of time. Is there anybody or anything that I didn't give you room to say? It's really lovely to meet you and to hear your writing.
1: Honestly, I just want to thank my family. They've always been able to tell me to follow my dreams, and they've led by example in that. And I really just thank them for working so hard so I get to do what I love. So shout out Mom and Dad.
0: Well, Merry Christmas to you, and thank you.
1: Merry Christmas.
0: For being with us today. Your parents are Greg and Randy.
1: Yes.
0: I do believe. And Casey Vallecorsa.
1: Yep.
0: Thank you so much for being with us today, Youth Poet Ambassador, City of Asylum.
2: Now you're going to get a chance to hear another form of instrumental music. We have four different high schools represented: Moon Area, the Ellis School, Pine Richland, and Pittsburgh Kappa, as well as four different neighborhoods represented: Moon, East Liberty, Richland, Gibsonia, and Regent Square. Will meet each of the students that are playing throughout this segment as well. Youth Express now pleased to present the Middle C Quartet.

0: the middle C quartet, and they are all members, I believe, of Pittsburgh Youth Symphony Orchestra. Am I right about that? Some are not. Okay. Oh, Three Rivers Young People's Orchestra. Don't yell at me. Nobody's yelling at me, but I do that sometimes, and I forget. Are any of you members of the other orchestra? I'm not the only one that makes that error. I do apologize for that, and I promise I won't make it again this morning.
1: Actually, the Three Rivers Youth People's Orchestra and the Pittsburgh Youth Symphony Orchestra are pretty close in some regards. We do a lot of we come to a lot of each other's concerts, and the YC Squared organization that we are working with right now actually combines some members from the Three Rivers Youth People's Orchestra and the Pittsburgh Youth Symphony Orchestra. So I could understand why you might be a little confused.
0: I like him. He's calmed me down and made me feel better. I know. And what's your name?
1: My name's Nick Rakowitz. Okay. I'm from Pine Richland High School.
0: And thank you. And tell me more about the chamber organization you were just mentioning, the YC.
1: Well, YC Squared is something that we work with after our normal Youth People's Orchestra rehearsals every Saturday evening. We rehearse with Mr. De Bruin. He is a member of the Pittsburgh Symphony Orchestra. He's one of the cellists, and he is our coach. So,
0: that's great. And can you tell me what you just played?
1: This was a Haydn Quartet number 4 in G major.
0: And it's nice to meet you. I'd like to learn a little bit more about each of you. Oh, but don't go away too soon, Nick. What year are you in?
1: I am a senior this year in high school.
0: And do you know what you'll be doing after graduation?
1: Hopefully, I will be entering the Pitt Business School and double majoring in global management and supply chain management.
0: Excellent. Those are both pretty relevant fields to what's happening today. Do you want to acknowledge anybody else?
1: I'd really like to thank my family. They've been doing a really great job of supporting me. So thanks, Mom and Dad.
0: Great. Do you think you'll be living in Oakland when you go?
1: I think that I'm going to be completing a lot of core courses next year. So I'll live with my parents for one more year. But after that, I'm hoping to live either in dorms or off-campus housing.
0: Great. Well, good luck to you. And next, I think we have it's not Tilly, it's Grace. Hi, Grace.
2: Hi.
0: Tell me about yourself.
2: Well, I'm a junior at Pittsburgh Kappa High School, and I go there for instrumental music. It's a performing arts school. So we'll have academics in the morning, and then we do arts in the afternoon after lunch.
0: Yeah, I'm glad you mentioned that, because we've talked about it here before. Some people think all arts all the time, nothing else. You have a really rigorous academic program.
2: Yeah, the academics are actually really, really good.
0: Yeah, and then in the afternoon, you get to work with the likes of Ben Opie and Paul Thompson and other just incredible musicians to do things. Now, are you primarily playing violin in the afternoon?
2: Yeah, I only play violin.
0: And have you thought about life after Kappa much?
2: Well, I'd like to go into music, but I'm not sure how much of music I'd actually like to do. So whether that's a double major in something else or just other core classes, I'm not really sure yet.
0: Yeah, there's lots of time to think, too. Even if you're a senior, there's lots of time to think. Anybody you would like to acknowledge at all?
2: Yeah, I'd like to say hi to my little cousin, Kevin. He said he would listen today.
0: Oh, good. By the way, if you are listening and want to pass along any notes to the group, you can text us at 412-200-5975. Let's meet the next player, and this is Jacob. And Jacob, it looks like you have a viola. I can only see it.
3: Yes.
0: It's a little eclipsed by your music stand.
3: Yeah, it's a viola.
0: Tell me a little bit about yourself.
3: Well, I'm a sophomore at Moon Area High School.
0: And you also have been playing in the Young People's Orchestras.
3: What
0: is the age range roughly in the orchestras?
3: Usually it's someone from, there'll be people from like 14 to 18 or so.
0: Okay, so there's younger musicians. You're 15, I'm guessing.
3: Yeah.
0: And how long have you played with the orchestras?
3: This is my first year in Tripo.
0: What's it been like?
3: It's been nice. The people are really nice in Tripo, and the coaches are really helpful.
0: Yeah, I imagine it. Are these among the first people you've met outside of your own neighborhood that you've done anything significant with? I mean, your own age.
3: Yeah, I'd say this is probably the second time, because I was part of a different youth orchestra last year.
0: Because one of the things I think that's great about a program like the one Tripo offers is you get a chance. When I introduced you before, I said you've got four people all from different schools. And I would have liked that opportunity more when I was in high school. I had a chance to meet adults from a lot of different neighborhoods, but not as many students. And it's just nice to compare what goes on and to meet other people. Anybody you'd like to acknowledge at all?
3: Yeah, my viola teacher, Jason Hahn, just because he's helped me through so many auditions and helped me with my seating audition excerpts and everything for my viola.
0: Excellent. Well, thank you for being here with us. Now we will meet the cellist, and it's Tilly LaBranche of East Liberty, who goes to the Ellis School, right?
4: Yeah.
0: You weren't part of the Future Cities team that just won everything.
4: No, I wasn't.
0: I know. I'm not sure what grade that was or if it was multiple grades, but Ellis won the Future Cities competition,
4: yeah,
0: which is great. How long have you played cello?
4: I've been playing cello for a little over 6 years.
0: And what kinds of music programs do you have at the Ellis School that you're able to participate in?
4: We have an orchestra that combines all of the upper school, so grades 9 through 12, and they play at places like before PSO concerts and stuff. It's really cool.
0: Great. And anybody you'd like to acknowledge?
4: My cello teacher, who has also helped me through numerous auditions. Our cello coach, who Nick mentioned, Mr. De Bruin, who puts up with us after long rehearsals. And the executive director of Tripo, Lindsay Nova, and we wouldn't be here without her.
0: And what's the name of your cello teacher?
4: Paula Tuttle.
0: Excellent. And you know, it's a big year for the Ellis School. It's their 100th
4: centennial
0: birthday. And I was actually there the day you kicked off the centennial celebration. And it's a pretty big deal.
4: Yeah.
0: 100 years for Ellis, 200 years for the city of Pittsburgh. Thank you very much. You can just put that on the table there, the microphone, or chattel. Reach over to take it from you. You're listening to the Saturday Light Brigade. The Middle Sea Quartet is from Three Rivers Young People's Orchestra, and they have two additional selections, and we'll let them get started with Lento from Orpheus, and Eurydice by von Gluck, and then we'll talk a little bit more before they play their final selection. The music is set. They're almost in ready position. I'd love to do a play-by-play for a quartet or an orchestra. Once again, the Middle Sea Quartet.

0: beautifully done. I was just sending something out on Facebook to call attention to the organization and to make sure people know how they can get involved. Nick, I'm going to turn to you once again just to ask if you can tell us what you're going to be closing up with. I also want to thank all of you for being here today. And if anybody, did you all drive yourself or did anybody?
1: Okay, no, it was mainly parents.
0: Thanks to the parents for braving the cold. This is the weather where even your windshield washer fluid freezes, you know, as you drive, and it's not the easiest drive. Some of you came a little distance to come here today. I love the piece that you're about to play. I know it very well, and it's just always relaxing. And what's its name?
1: Well, we will be playing the Bure, but first, actually, we have an alternate piece from the original Haydn Quartet No. 4. We have the Menuetto. We had played the Presto as our opening piece, but we would like to...
0: you're going to add the Menuetto.
1: Yes.
0: Great. That's wonderful. And then after that?
1: It's the Bure from... it is from the water music. Royal Fireworks music.
0: Great. Thank you. And we're so pleased to have you here, the Middle C Quartet.

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told him throw a coat on his coat out. I used to live that life, I won't go back. 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
1: Do you know a song that goes... Wait, I think I remember. Keep listening to hear it on our music hour on Youth Express.

Enough that I have vanity. I'm the boss. I'm the queen, you see? I can't help that people don't like me. I'm trying to live. I push these people to the edge. Always judging the book by its cover, and it's sickening. Why you always hating on my rhymes? Why you hating on the things that I do all the time? I make rhymes. I do it cause I want to, and then you say that's a stupid thing to do. I tell you shut your mouth, I'm not listening to wannabes. You tell me that my raps are bad, I turn around and come for you. Don't judge a book by its cover. The cover could be you. Don't judge a book by its cover. And you can be amazing too. Don't judge a book by its cover. The cover could be you. Don't judge a book by its cover. Cause you can be amazing too. I hope you learned the lesson that I told you. Cause anyone can be amazing.

people struggling, you can make a difference if you just believe it. Don't let nobody judge you. You just gotta be above them. Yeah, be above them, I ain't dreaming for no poverty. I'm dreaming for a mansion. I'm hunting the bills, they stacking. My haters getting angrier. I tell them kick rocks, bro. They can't mess up my flow. These people wanna see me. These people wanna be me. 10 points for trying, though. It's nice to know you like me, though. Trying to put me on the spot to make me mad. Yet I'm still glad. I like to treat my people to a free verse. Give it everything I got. I am the new earth. Breathe the fumes of the rap queen. I am a goddess, the one and only. Please don't judge me. No, I'm not perfect. Neither is you, though. You like taquitos? I like burritos. I'm saying fresh, cool kids in the building. I felt the pain inside. I turned it into pride. I like the ride. Step foot in my Bugatti. I'm not trying to make you mad, so be glad. Yeah, don't judge a book by its cover. The cover could be you. Don't judge a book by its cover. 'Cause you can be amazing too. Don't judge a book by its cover. The cover could be you. Don't judge a book by its cover. And you can be amazing too.

This is Akilian Bray, age 14, of the Winchester Thurston School. The name of my song is Where I Go, and we are currently situated on the steps of the New Hazlett Theater on the north side of Pittsburgh. It's really peaceful. There's a lot of birds, a lot of trees, kind of where I want to be

0: This is Cole. I am in ninth grade at Montour High School, and you're listening to Youth Express. Catch the future.
1: Planet Earth, third planet from the sun, and the only object in our universe to harbor life. 196.9 million square miles, it is the place that we all call home. However, our dear planet is in danger. With global temperatures rising, ice caps melting, storms of unnatural sizes, along with droughts and flooding, you may think the Earth is a crazy place to live right now, with absolutely no way to help it. However, there is a group of people who are trained exactly for this kind of situation. Founded in 2006 by former Vice President Al Gore, the Climate Reality Project was set in motion and aimed to turn the conversation about climate change into action. This year, the Climate Reality Project met in the David L. Lawrence Convention Center in Pittsburgh on Tuesday, October 17th. The event lasted 3 days. This meeting marked the 36th Climate Reality Leadership's core meeting, in which Mr. Gore trains those in attendance to advocate for changes that could help slow global warming. This year was notable for also being the largest of these meetings, with roughly 1,300 people in attendance. Speakers that day included founder and chairman Al Gore, president and CEO Ken Berlin, and Mayor William Peduzzo. During the intermission of the first day, I had the pleasure to speak with Mrs. Lisa Garcia, Vice President of Litigation for Healthy Communities, to learn a little more about exactly what the Climate Reality Project is and how to get involved.
2: So I think the Climate Reality Project is really about making sure that we build a groundswell of people who are focusing on reducing impacts from fossil fuels and also reducing impacts of climate change, so that we move into a future where you don't see, you know, huge hurricanes and forest fires, you know, all of these impacts that are really climate related or climate events, as we talk about. And I think, so not only is it about also moving towards a cleaner energy system or just transition, but it's also about how we build the new leaders. And so we recognize that the movement has to be driven by the people in the communities, by residents, by students. It needs to be, as I was saying, intergenerational. So I think that's what this really is. It's about building up that groundswell so that everyone's invested in a cleaner earth, basically.
1: What would you say is the best way to inform yourself on climate change?
2: I think sometimes it's about using stories or finding stories about people who are similar to you, like maybe young people who live in coal country or who live on the fence line of a refinery and how it impacts their health. We know families who are impacted, like in Flint, for instance, when a decision is made about a community and it's not in their best interest. So I think one way to do it is to really find stories from people who look like you or sound like you, you know, or are young. And for us in organizations to tell those stories more and more, right? Because the hits on the newspaper or in the press conference by Trump, you know, it's all 40,000 foot level, right? And then I think the other thing is to talk about issues, if you're interested, to talk about issues that are well-rounded, right? So reducing climate change will help farm workers who are out in the field in the dead of heat, you know, and they have heat stroke or something like that. Or it could help with some of the forest fires. Like, why is the forest so dry that it burns up in a second in California? Or you can talk about your health. Maybe you're a kid with asthma and how pollution really helps to trigger those events, right? And so the spikes in pollution help. So I think sometimes it's also about being well-rounded in the communication. It's not just about a hurricane category 5. It's about our health. It's about how we use electricity. It's about forest fires. It's about farm workers. And so you can find the, you know, what gets to people, what they're interested in. Yeah, so it's being well-rounded on the issues also.
1: How exactly can high school students help out and get involved and support the fight for climate change?
2: Well, I think one thing that high school students can do is write to your local mayor and to your local elected officials and ask them to come and speak to your school about how they're addressing environmental issues. That they shouldn't forget about you as community members. You know, if they have a public hearing and it's always at 2 p.m., at City Hall, well, you're in school or your parents are at work, right? That's not inclusive. And so demand that information come because you're residents too and that you want to be part of the the conversation about, is the new facility going to go in here? Is the wastewater treatment plant going to have a solar panel? Like, why can't we be included? And I think those are some easy things. Like, you can write postcards, get a bunch of people together and say, hey, we want you to come and speak to our, you know, in our auditorium or whatever, and tell us what's going on and get input. I think another way that people can get involved is sometimes there's like cleanup days or, you know, Earth Day, just to get people out and realize, oh, hey, there's a bunch of us here. And so high school could throw an Earth Day event or have a climate week, for instance. Like I know the school where my son goes, they just had a climate week and parents gave suggestions on what to do, and that could get people. So it's part of your schooling, like you have to be in school every day and you have to be in high school, but there's things that you can bring in. And even if you did a climate week, maybe you could get some parents to come and speak about, like the mayor was saying, the sustainability things that they're doing, and have a register to vote day for those turning 18 or seven. Yeah, exactly.
3: I get to do that this year. I just turned 18 in July. So.
2: Oh, great. So yep. You get to vote. Yeah. Yep. So I think that's like, you know, just like bringing it to civic engagement also is, I think it's really important. Like for all seniors who would turn 17 in October, have a voter registration day. Anyway.
3: Anything else you'd like to add?
2: No, I think it's great that you guys are here and listening.
1: All right. Thank you so much for your time.
2: Thank you.
1: After the intermission, Al Gore took the stage to close out the first day with a two-hour slideshow that housed information about climate change and ways to fight it. I'm Zachary Whitman of Spartan Express Radio, and I'm going to leave you with Al Gore's closing words for the first day.
4: I want to share with you a line of poetry that's meant a great deal to me. It was written by a poet who was a businessman, became a poet, Wallace Stevens, and he wrote these lines. He said that, after the final no, there comes a yes. And on that yes, the future world depends. All of the great social revolutions that have advanced the cause of humankind have met with an endless string of no's. Civil rights revolution, the anti-apartheid, women's rights, and more recently, the gay and lesbian rights movement, all of them have met with ferocious opposition. But ultimately, when the choice was refined to a single binary choice between what's right and what's wrong, and the moral imperative was clear, then the outcome became foreordained, I believe, because of the way God created us, or you might put it, because of human nature, for almost all of us. And I believe we are right at that inflection point where the climate crisis is concerned. You can see from the evidence of what damage is being done that people all over the world are coming to the realization we have to do this. And now you can see that since we have the tools and they're better for us in multiple ways anyway, we can change. I think we're crossing that tipping point now. The only remaining question is whether or not we have sufficient political will to win this in time. But always remember that political will is itself a renewable resource. Thank you very much. Bye.

0: 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Catch the future.
1: Hello, this is Ross Tedder. I am a junior at Winchester Thurston School in Shadyside, and I'm happy to be here on SLB this afternoon.
2: Hi, my name is May. I'm a current senior at Westinghouse Academy in Homewood, and I'm excited to be here today.
1: So in just a few moments, we will have the Reverend John Welch calling in. He was a mayoral candidate in the primary. He was not the winner. However, I do believe that he plans to contest in the general as well. So just in a few moments, we'll be waiting for that. And we'll have a short interview with him as well.
3: Hi, I'm Ben Wozni. I'm a sophomore from Carrick High School, and I'm thrilled that you guys are having me on the show.
4: I'm Sharina Jones. I'm a sophomore at Perry, and I'm glad to be here.
1: So in terms of social justice, like just recently, so last year around the same time, a man was shot in Oklahoma. It was one of the like several shootings of black men that occurred last summer that occurred around the same time as Charlotte. But recently, the cop in that case was acquitted. She was not even charged with murder or anything like that. So, like, what do you guys, like, think about the current system of prosecuting cops in America? Like, obviously it's not effective, but, like, what do you guys think, like, needs to be done to reform it?
3: I think they need to stop giving the cases to other cops to figure out, to be honest. There needs to be some, I mean, it'd be ridiculous to form some kind of random sector specifically for this. But there needs to be a better way to handle this without the bias that is already happening. Because, like you said, this cop just got off.
1: Right.
3: It was straight up murder. You can't do that.
1: Right.
3: But he got off because he's a cop and he has this status. And it doesn't matter what the video shows. It doesn't matter what anything shows. He's a cop. He got yelled at for it. He lost his job, I believe.
1: No, it was she, yeah.
3: Oh, she, I'm sorry.
1: Yeah, yeah.
3: Well, she lost her job. And, I mean, past that, what happened?
1: Right.
4: And a big problem is, like, people are always pointing fingers at the victim. Like, he died, but then they're like, oh, what was he doing when he got shot? Why? How did he provoke the officer? Just, like, it doesn't matter. Like, what gave her the right to just pull that gun on him?
2: Yeah, I think, like, a separate agency to, like, oversee it that's, like, community-run would be really helpful. And, like, maybe not even just the community that, like, it happened to, because, like, I could see people talking about bias within that. But, like, something that really brings the people's voices to it, because, like, there are people that are getting shot. And, like, we know the stats. Like, we know who is being targeted, and it's people of color.
1: Exactly. So, you know, like, a popular opinion, which I don't necessarily, like, agree with, like, is, like, to completely abolish the police system in America as it stands. Like, so, like, I understand that viewpoint because, like, I guess in a way, like, the police force in America was founded as a way to, like, continue themes from slavery. And I get that. But, like, at the same time, I don't think it's feasible at this point in time to just, like, get rid of the police force. Like, it's I think it's a necessary, I don't want to call it necessary evil, but, like, it's a necessary part of society at this point. I think it doesn't make any sense to just completely, like, wash that away.
3: Absolutely not. There need to be some reforms. The laws need to be reviewed. This needs to be approached from a completely non-biased stance. And that's what's so hard about reforming it, is because everybody has a bias somehow. Because we've all had these experiences. We've all seen this news. And we all have our own interpretations of it, because it's another form of art, like we talked about. It's just, it exists how it does because of people's prior experiences.
1: Right, exactly. You know, I think we all have our own different view of the cops because of, like, the different groups that we come from. So, like, you know, speaking as a young black man, like, the way I view a cop isn't going to be the same as, like, for example, like you do, you know.
3: Yeah.
1: And I think for good reason, like, you know, just from a young age, like, my parents, like, sat me down when I was, like what age is that? I was, like, 13 or so, and, like, gave me, like, the quote-unquote the talk, like, about, like, what to do if a cop stops you, et cetera. My mom, like, one, like, day, like, we were in a meeting at church, and, like, we were talking about this kind of stuff. She just broke down crying because it's just, like, what am I going to do? Like, my son's going to start driving soon. Like, if he gets pulled over, like, what, like, how can I have hope in that situation? Because, like, you know, while, of course, like, not every time a cop pulls a black man over, it results in catastrophe. But, like, the stats show that, like, a lot of times, like, that does happen. And disproportionately, it is a black person who is the victim of that. So I think, like, there's definitely, you know, like, good reason behind certain biases that we have. And I think it's hard when making reforms to, like, completely get rid of those biases. But I agree with your point there that, like, whenever we do make the reforms, like, we need to make it as non-biased as possible. But I don't think it's necessarily possible to do it completely unbiased, because that's just a part of, you know, your experience.
3: Yeah, the human experience.
1: Right.
2: So, like, in the future, so, like, I've also had that talk with my parents, because I'm also a young Black person, mm-hmm. About the police. So in the future, like, how do you think parents should, like, approach their children? Because, like, obviously it still needs to happen, because things aren't going to change overnight. But what way do you think it could be more helpful?
4: My mom, she just recently started teaching me how to drive, but she said, like, don't get in the car if I'm not with you, because I don't want you to get stopped without your license. And it's like, she doesn't let me go anywhere by myself. Like, just this morning, she was really apprehensive about me coming here by myself, because she didn't want anything to happen to me. Like,
1: right.
4: Like, that unnecessary fear, like, why is she stressing? Why does she need to stress?
2: Maybe, like, in my experience, like, we didn't really even have a talk about the police. It was just, like, growing up, like, the situation that I was in, there was always police all the time at my house. And so, like, it was just, like, something that, like, I lived in. And, like, I don't know. Like, I just felt it, but we never really talked about it. So that was kind of even weirder to have that presence always there.
1: See, it's interesting. So I grew up in the suburbs east of Pittsburgh. I grew up in a little town called White Oak. And, like, I still had the talk, and it was more foreign to me probably than some of my friends who lived in, like, the projects, you know, because, like, they're more used to that, because, like, cops patrol the projects like it's nothing. It's, like, a new form of, like, slavery, really. Like, they're, like, no, the slave masters. But for me, it was more of a foreign thing, like, oh, wait, why do I take this talk and, like, not, like, anyone else? So I think it's interesting because it transcends class. Like, no matter if you're, like, a rich Black person, a middle-class Black person, if you're a working-class Black person, like, at some point you're still going to have that talk. So, yeah.
3: And the thing is, it's not the entire police force. It's a few select cops that are very, very, you know, they just have very bad views on things. And they're racist. And, I mean, they turn around and they take that out on the public. And that's what ends up getting a lot of people in trouble, getting a lot of people killed, is because it's these few cops handed so much power that they don't know what to do with, so they use it to exemplify their own biases, and they attack people with it.
4: Yeah, like, the job of the cops, like, okay, so your car gets stolen, like, the cops track it down and see where it is, and then they tell you where to find it, and then they apprehend whoever took it, or they search whoever took it, and if they can't find it, oh well. Like, they're not supposed to just be, like, waiting for the worst to happen. Like, just patrolling for no reason. Like, right. Just, I don't know, singling out different people, Black people.
1: So, like, in the future, do you guys see that changing? Like, I know, like, everyone wants to see, like, let's say that, like, you know, oh, especially during Obama's 8 years, people were, like, a common theme was, like, oh, like, we're a post-racial society. Yay, we did it. We have a Black man as president. Fast forward to 2016, no, not at all. Like, you elected a racist, like, xenophobic, for lack of a better word, like, a fascist as president. So, like, how are we living in a post-racial society? So do you guys think, given that, like, that's going to change in the near future, or even, like, years down the road, like, whenever we're all old and, like, you know, wrinkly and stuff, like, you know?
4: It's like, as long as the people, like, the fact that some people think they just have no power, like, they don't know enough to protest, or they just can't because they're afraid, like, as long as you have your voice and you have that power to make change.
1: Right.
4: So as long as there are people, and as long as there are people who feel that there needs to be change, there can be change.
2: So, like, I want to say I'm hopeful, because that's, like, what keeps me going every day. But I don't really know how hopeful I actually am deep down. Like, I have hopes for what I'll do. But I don't know for about this, like, the system at large that, like, keeps us stuck in this. Because I feel like even when you say, like, racism is the root of all oppression in America, people are still like, no, like, it's class. And, like even that difference, like, it might seem small, but that, like, lens is huge in how we tackle all of our problems. So if we're not, like, looking at it through the same lens, I think it's going to be hard for us to see, like, miraculous changes in the future.
1: Right, exactly. I'm with May with that. Like, I want to be hopeful, but given how slow America has been in the past to make those changes, like, I really don't see it completely, like, being eradicated, like, anytime soon. But I do hope that one day, like, maybe, like, grandkids or even great grandkids, like, won't have to go outside and, like, worry about, like, the way a cop perceives and the way they're acting, you know, because they're black. And I think, like, the police force is just one part of a larger societal problem. I think the larger issue, obviously, is mass incarceration. And the cops are just a piece of that because they're just a cog in the machine. Like, they keep it going. Without them, there'd be no one in jail, pretty much. Without them to make arrests, there'd be no one in jail. So, like, they are a smaller part of an even larger system. If you watch 13th, it's a really good documentary about mass incarceration. It sort of talks about that and how, like, you know, the police system in America, like, people who have power right now don't really want it to change because it's part of that larger system.
3: So something I wanted to give my input on was, this is really good because we're all sitting here. I mean, I differ. I'm on a completely different side, you know. Race relations, it's gotten progressively worse. I mean, even before Trump was elected president, it just progressively, the start of Black Lives Matter, it's a great premise, but the riots cost, in Baltimore, it costs a lot of money to a lot of people, especially their own, which I really didn't understand, like the Baltimore riots, you know?
1: Right, and so I think it's important to make a distinction between Black Lives Matter and the rioters. So, like, Black Lives Matter isn't, like, just one organization or, like, anything like that. It's a larger movement of
3: people.
1: It's
3: a movement, yes.
1: Yeah. So,
2: and
1: like,
2: I think even to just call it a riot is, like, problematic in and of itself because, like, I think, like, a better term is, like, uprising because it's more than, like, setting things on fire. And then, like, if we even follow the history of calling things a riot, like, we can trace that back to, like, race riots throughout history. And, like, who started those? White people who then blamed black communities. So, like, the Tulsa, Oklahoma race riots, like, how many people were killed in that? Black Wall Street was destroyed. But, like, we don't even talk about that. So, like, when people get up, so, like, no justice, no peace. So, like, how many times are we going to be, like killed and, like, our bodies left in the street for hours upon hours and, like, nothing happens? So, like, that anger is justified, and maybe it always doesn't come out in a beautiful way. Like, we can't all be painters. We can't all, you know, take to the streets every time. Or even when we do take to the streets, then we're still attacked with tear gas. It's, like, it's hard to just call it a riot or, like, look at how it's, like, impacted people financially, because those feelings are angry and feelings aren't always beautiful. And maybe it doesn't always come out in a way that we can justify it, but it happens, and we can't, like, look at the whole movement from that.
1: Right, and I think, Baltimore especially, I think, it's hard to justify breaking things, but, like, it certainly was rationalized. There's a distinction there because, like, it was thought about. Like, and honestly, like, whenever you have, like, years and years of systemic oppression, Baltimore especially has been, like, historically, like, terrible. That's what happens. Like, it just kind of blows over, and, like, there's nothing that really can really stop that besides making changes to the system. But to your point, like, I thank you for asking that question. Like, so, like, I don't necessarily, like, agree with the premise of it, but, like, of the question. But, like, I think it's important to ask those type of questions because that's what gets conversation going and gets people to a better understanding. More recently, Alton Sterling, Philando Castile happened just a few months after the Tulsa, Oklahoma shooting. Those cases haven't yet come up yet, correct? Like, in court, right?
2: Ooh, so there was a decision made about Alton Sterling, but I am blanking on what happened in the case.
1: So, given, like, the recent thing that's happened with Tulsa, like, are you guys at all hopeful about Alton Sterling, Philando Castile? I know Philando Castile, the cop, was, like, charged with something. I don't think it's been to court yet, but I know, like, there were charges against him.
2: Yeah, no, wait, is he the one who they put murder charges on?
1: That's possible, because that was the one in Minnesota that, like, it was, like, clear cut, like, you know, you just shot him in the car.
2: Yeah.
1: Yes.
2: And even if we look at, like, cases like Corinne Gaines, who, like, do you know about Corinne Gaines?
3: I'm completely uneducated on the subject.
2: Okay, so she was a black woman and a mother, and so she'd had, like, a lot of incidences with the police before, like, no charges, like, they were, like, for, like, speeding violations, but she'd also had, like, other run-ins with them, and so basically she was in her apartment, and they wanted to come in, and she, like, had a gun, and, like, this woman also has, like, mental health issues, And she was in there with her son. And so basically, like after like hour, like an hour, like hour long stand.

0: Thank you, everyone, for joining us again. On the phone currently, we have Reverend John Welch, mayoral candidate from Pittsburgh, Pennsylvania. Reverend Welch, are you there?
1: Yes, I am.
0: Thank you so much for joining this afternoon. This is Ross Tedder, in case you didn't know. I'm also here with several other people.
2: I'm Ben Wozniak. I'm a sophomore from Carrick High School.
3: I'm Sharina Jones. I'm a sophomore from Perry.
4: I'm May Knight, and I am a senior at Westinghouse Academy.
1: All right. Really diverse group, high school students.
0: Absolutely.
1: Good to be with you.
0: Thank you for being with us. So, Reverend Welch, how does it feel, like, post-primary election? Like, do you feel relaxed? Do you feel anxious? Do you feel, like, hopeful for the general? Or what's your feeling right now?
1: Well, feeling's kind of mixed. I don't know if I would I would say hopeful for any candidacy in the future. I would say kind of disappointed in the overall turnout of the electorate, relieved that the campaigning is over. So I'm trying to get a little rested.
0: Right. So I'm sure that's much needed. So at this point in time, like, do you plan on running in the general as an independent?
1: No. Only to wait to have declared independent would have been, I would have had to have done it 2.5 months ago. So I can't run in the general as an independent.
0: I see.
4: Do you plan to run in the future?
1: I wouldn't take that off the table. There's a possibility that I will. For what office, I'm not sure, but there's a possibility that I will seek enter election again.
0: That's very good to hear. We definitely need more black representation in government. That said, how do you feel that, like, current black members of, like, Congress are doing, like, keeping Trump in check, for example?
1: Well, I think Representatives Waters and Cummings have been pretty outspoken on the Trump administration. So I think they're doing their best to sort of keep him in check to an extent. I think the Democrats in general are trying to hold him at bay. I think he's doing a great job himself on jumping on the road to impeachment.
0: Yeah, I would have to agree with that statement. In terms of like black empowerment, like, how much do you think, like, government plays a role in that? Like, how much do you think, you know, seeing people in politics who look like us, like, plays a role in black empowerment?
1: Well, you know, there was a time when I think it played a significant role. We were going through some very difficult and dire circumstances historically, and we saw having a seat in government playing a significant role in opening up pathways of opportunity. But unfortunately, right now, I'm seeing and sensing somewhat of a disconnect with the black community and politics. And it seemed to just begin to wane after President Obama's first election. We elected him in 08, came back and elected him in 2012, but our participation our ability to hold Democratic seats in the House and Senate slipped from us. And I think we kind of rested on our laurels because we had him in the White House. But even locally, we really could have won this election. I could have won this election if the black community had turned out. I mean, with only 17% of total turnout for the election, if we had turned out, it would have been a no-brainer, but we didn't.
4: What role do you think voter suppression plays in those numbers?
1: Well, there is active voter suppression nationally, as far.

0: as Allegheny County. I'm not quite sure. I mean, there are some issues I think we need to seriously look into. I think that the fact that the electronic voting machines gives a voter an option to completely to just at the press of a button vote the entire slate without giving any consideration to individual choices. I think that is I think it undermines democracy. I think that our database of registered voters voters are suspect. I had one example where a person who registered Democrat and voted for President Obama in 2012 went to vote for Hillary Clinton in 2016, and they had her listed as an independent, and she had never changed her registration. So when she petitioned the judge of elections on that day and filled out the paperwork to vote as a Democrat, they let her do that, but then when she went to vote this past primary, they wouldn't let her vote because she came up as independent again. So I think the database is somewhat suspect, and I think it needs to be looked into.
1: Definitely. So then, like, shifting gears to Pittsburgh, you've been quoted saying that you don't think Pittsburgh is America's most livable city right now. So what would you do to make Pittsburgh America's most livable city?
0: Well, I think the better question is, what will we do to make Pittsburgh most livable city? I mean, it definitely cannot happen without the ballot box. If we continue to sit around, we will continue to be left aside, pushed out of the city, and continually disenfranchised. So one of the things that we have to do is we have to create more job opportunities for African Americans, but at the same time, African Americans have to become job ready. We're job ready for jobs paying $7.5, $8 an hour, but you know, we need to be in the pipeline for those $18, $19, $20 an hour jobs, or the high tech jobs that are coming our way. So right now it's not most livable because not everyone has access to a quality life standards.
2: So what role do you think education plays in that?
0: Oh, significant. You know, we have to make sure that, one, those of you that are coming through the educational pipeline are really receiving a quality education. I mean, one, to adequately prepare you for college, but two, that if college is not the road which you want to pursue, then at least prepare you for other well-paying jobs. So there's the manufacturing center over in Homewood now, which is trying to prepare the next wave of machinists. Well, I think you all, as high school students, should have access to that center now rather than post-graduation in preparation for those jobs that are coming. And also, I think our universities need to find a way to invest in the pipeline of public education so that we can really have a good, robust, seamless track of quality education.
1: What role do you think the mayor's office plays in education reform?
0: The mayor has a bully pulpit to some extent, but you know, in Pittsburgh, unlike in Chicago and some other cities, the school district does not report up through the mayor. But having a significant relationship with the superintendent. But not only that, being able to broker relationships with foundations, with businesses, to create internships for students, I think is significant. So there has to be a way for the mayor to partner with the school district, but also use his or her position to open up opportunities where students can get a taste of what it's like to be in the business world.
2: Thank you so much for just being on the show with us, Reverend Welch. Really appreciate some of the answer that you've given us.
0: No problem, Ross. Thanks for having me on.
2: At this point in time, we're going to take another break, and we'll be back in 5 minutes.
3: One of these days, I'm going to get things right. I'm going to start doing my business in the daylight.

0: And welcome back. In our last segment, we interviewed Reverend John Welch, former mayoral candidate from Pittsburgh, Pennsylvania. And Reverend Welch mentioned something that was very interesting to us. He mentioned employment opportunities in Pittsburgh being very limited for African Americans in particular. As a part of that, education plays a huge role in that. And there's a lot of racial disparity in terms of education, particularly in Pittsburgh. And I think May has a lot to say about that.
1: Yeah, so I'm a senior at Westinghouse High School. This is my first year there. So I think I've been doing a lot of advocacy centered around more advanced courses for students. But I think something that recently I started to notice more is how, like, gifted services are not distributed the same way to children of color, in particular, in my experience, African-American children. And I've noticed that in my own K-12 schooling, and then also I was a teacher's assistant with a seventh grade classroom for the majority of the school year. And in that, there are a lot of students who have IEPs. So some of them are advanced and some of them are not, but their IEPs aren't being met. So I was working in a classroom with about 35 children, many of which had IEPs and none of them had services provided to them. And some of them were definitely should have been placed in gifted learning, but they were not because the counselors at the school are overworked and they don't even know the deadlines for how to get these children into the gifted center. So they're just left behind. And then they grow bored, and then that's when behavioral problems start, and then they just start to blame the kids for lashing out.
2: Right. I agree with that. In my experience, because they used to send me to the Gifted and Talented program, they used to bus kids in, they used to take us to PCA, they half the school into the Gifted Talented program in the middle school. And they used to send us there, and on my bus there might have been two African Americans on there with us, and the bus was absolutely full, and I never really did get it. Because I used to talk to, I used to talk to African Americans. I used to have friends. And they were so intellectual, but they weren't getting the same attention we were. And it didn't really make a whole lot of sense to me.
0: And I think, a lot of that has to go back to historical bias against African Americans in school. Like, if you think about it, the timeline for us being in, schools with white people really wasn't that long ago. And, there was a lot of pushback with that. And I think some of that still exists today. A lot of that still exists today. It's proven, because what year did Brown versus Board of Education, 54?
1: Yeah.
0: Just recently the anniversary happened. That was, that wasn't even 100 years ago. That was, recent. So, of course, we can't, just ignore, the historical scars, exist. We have to take that into consideration, when talking about solutions as well. I sit in a very privileged position. Before I went to WT, I went to McKeesport Area School District. Not the best public school in Pennsylvania by any means whatsoever. Not the worst, but definitely not the greatest. And I sort of experienced that as well. So I was not in the gifted program, but I was not put into the gifted program from a young age like some of my white friends were. I got tested for it, but was told that I was not adequate enough for it. So I never got into that. And I never really understood why. And I kind of internalized that. I'm just oh, I'm just not as smart as these kids or whatever. But that's not the case. And I think a lot of that has to do with bias. A lot of that has to do with the way the kids are tested as well. If you aren't training your kids from a very young age of how to do logic problems and whatnot, which it's pretty expensive to do so, they're not gonna get into the gifted program or whatever. It's a systemic issue. A very good book about it, Outliers, Malcolm Gladwell, he outlines this process, how you pretty much if you want to be extremely successful, you have to be rich, white, and a man pretty much. You have to have the resources available to you at the young age because they follow you for the rest of your life pretty much. And yeah, I think that's another piece of it. Another piece of it is just the school to prison pipeline. That's a huge piece. One piece of legislation that kind of furthered this was No Child Left Behind, instituted by my favorite George W. Sarcastic, of course, not my favorite by any means. But that sort of pushed kids out. It incentivized schools to push kids out who were not good for their scores. And a lot of times that was lower income black kids because they don't have the resources available to them to do well.
1: And then I think something that I see a lot at Westinghouse, because it is a middle to high school, is that when somebody gets to like sixth grade, it's really hard to catch them up if they're at a third grade level. And so they don't put a lot of energy into giving the element like Lincoln and Faison are the feeder schools, as well as Kelly and Turner from Wilkinsburg right now. But they don't put a lot of energy into getting those kids prepared and giving them more resources. They just kind of wait till they're there to like start doing these like mentorship programs where there's no accountability and like these other like little extracurriculars. But it's way too late. Like if you don't start early with children, especially disadvantaged children, then it's like a waste of time. It's not ever really a waste of time, but you're putting your money into the wrong thing, and it's not that hard to change how you're doing it. You just take the programming and you take it somewhere else.
0: Right.
2: See, a big problem that I have with the curriculum, and I've had this problem since, I don't know, maybe third grade, standardized tests genuinely do not show a kid's understanding of anything because it's based on a baseline. It's all a line. It's people are judged based on other people's performances. It's got nothing to do with that. Like, rating people at grade levels, I do understand that, but at the same time, these kids perform at their level. You know, you look at, it's, you can't really measure power or anything. They perform at their level. So if, you know, you need to work with this kid based on their abilities. So you need to work with this child because they're having trouble reading this and they can't understand this. They don't know what anything means in this class. So this kid needs to be taught this way. And I think that's what they were trying to do with the IEPs, but they're not really used correctly.
1: No, they're really not. And so like something that I've talked a lot. So in public schools, there's a thing called PSE students, and those are students who have IEPs. They're not called IEPs everywhere, but like have a special education plan. And so at Westinghouse, a lot of money is put into PSE students because a lot of children are in that program. And they tell me all the time, like we review them all the time. But then you push a little further and you go to the guidance counselors and you ask them questions about how they're reviewing it. What are the deadlines? Because part of special education is gifted programming for children. So if you're only focusing on like one part of it, you're never going to see the other part of it, because like having a learning disability like doesn't mean that you're not also gifted. And like they just, I think something like a problem within the school is that they think that all students that go there are not exceptional. They think that everybody goes there as a school of last resort, and that's not true. It's a neighborhood feeder school, and so like they should respect that and think that everybody can be extraordinary. Like, right. We have to change the attitude of the people that work there.
0: Exactly. And interesting. So, like, of course, like, I've never experienced it at the same level as a lot of people in Pittsburgh, but, like, I did start to see some of that as I got older in McKeesport. Going from, like, Francis McClure, so, like, McKeesport's weird. So, like, they have, like, two separate districts until the middle school, pretty much. So, like, there's, like, the White Oak schools and there's, like, the McKeesport schools. White Oak, given the name, is, like, generally speaking, more white. Like, I think it's, like, 90%, more than that, white. So a lot of the schools there, like, from PK up to, like, fifth grade, I think, is where it ends. No, sixth grade is where it ends. The two separate districts ends. Like, it's all white kids. So, like, the White Oak schools are a lot better off than the schools in McKeesport. When you get to middle school and high school, which at McKeesport, middle school doesn't start until seventh grade, they kind of start to teach you differently if you're a black kid. Like, I just noticed that, like, teachers wouldn't speak to you the same way. They kind of, like, you know, expected me to, like, struggle and, like, to not be, like, you know, who I am. And they were surprised when I was. But I remember, like, the gifted coordinator being confused whenever I walked in the room one day, like, asking her if it was so possible to join at that point. And, like, that was really, like, a key experience, like, realizing, like, oh, shoot, like, this is a problem. And that's a big reason of, like, why I left. Of course, I left for other reasons, but coming to WT, like, the environment that you're in is so important for you to do well. Like, people encourage you. That people expect you to be great. People expect you to be, like, you know, like, the best that you can be. And, like, I feel privileged because, like, not a lot of people have that. And it's really unfortunate.
2: It's got a lot to do with the people around you. Right. If you have an encouraging environment where people encourage you to succeed, where the people around you aren't discriminating you because of what you look like or how you speak or how just who you are as a person, you will succeed if you're not singled out or discriminated against because people want you to succeed. But the problem is with a lot of these districts, and I haven't said this yet. I've been thinking this for – it's all about the parents, I think. Because their, you know, their views and their feelings on such – I can't even think of the word.
0: They project onto
2: yes,
0: the kid.
2: Yes, exactly. Their personality goes to the kid, and that comes with everything. So, it might be watered down, and it might not even exist. It might come to a point where it doesn't exist, you know.
0: Right.
2: Like, if the parents are racist, the kid can not be racist, but it is likely that the kid will have certain views or certain biases because they're not surrounded by it, because their parents didn't put them in it.
1: Yeah, definitely. And I think, like, how much – no, I won't even say that.
0: I think in terms of teachers, though, like, it's ingrained in, like, the teaching system in public schools, like, that black people are supposed to be, like, less than.
1: Yeah, it's a systemic issue. So yeah. I think parents are important, but also, like, looking at the system that we live within in America, where, like, all other oppression, like, comes out of racism. I said it again. But I think just knowing that and then seeing how that plays into everybody's interpersonal relationships is, like, huge. So how it plays into parents raising their children, like, white parents as opposed to parents of color, you know?
3: Right. I'm seeing a lot of just people generally underestimating children of color and, like, expectations that they have, like, preconceived ideas of how these children are supposed to be.
1: Definitely.
0: Right.
2: I feel that, yeah.
0: No, I agree with that. And a solution, like, starts with educating teachers, because if they teach differently and like, can get rid of, or at least lessen the extent of their bias, like, I think you'll see a lot of change. And just, like, making sure that programs like No Child Left Behind are not instituted. My sister, who's an educator, she works in Atlanta at an organization called Purpose Built School, so she works in, like, a lot of low-income schools and whatnot. She's terrified of, like, the new administration because Betsy DeVos, who is, like, pretty much anti-public education and wants, like, to fund a lot of it, they're nervous for, like, what that means, like, in terms of public education for low-income people. So I think, like, a solution is just, like, I don't know, just, like, being careful, like, watching what's happening in terms of, like, the policy being implemented. Like, No Child Left Behind, for example, like, did a huge blow because, like, it furthered what was already being done with, like, zero tolerance policies and encouraged that. So, like, I don't know, like, a solution is policy, and it's also just, like, compassion, so.
1: And I think another thing, a solution for the future and, like, my hope for the future is that we really reintegrate our schools, because they're not. So I go to Westinghouse. The school is 98% children of color, 96% being black, and the other 2% identifying as mixed race. And I think, well, like, everybody knows, like, integration stopped after the 70s. Like, we thought we did it, and then it stopped, and it went back to how it was before that. And integration is really a magical thing because it shows everybody a world outside of their own. And I think especially for low-income people, especially people of color, like, seeing what else is out there, who else you can be, is really important in growing your perspective.
0: Right. This time, I think it's reasonable for us to take a break, and we'll be back.

0: Hi, so my name is May. I'm back again, and we're going to wrap up here shortly, and we're going to go around and we're going to say what we're hopeful for in the future in Pittsburgh and beyond. So something that I'm hopeful for in Pittsburgh's future is more integrated schools. I think it's on the horizon in the PPS district, and I think under good leadership, it can happen.
1: So what I'm hopeful for in the future for Pittsburgh is the fact that, like, you know, like, eventually race relations are going to get better. Like, I have hope that if you give the right resources to people of color, that, like, we'll be able to climb out of the hole that we've been in for years here. You know, Pittsburgh was a pretty industrial city for a while, and it's been, like, hailed as this, oh, new great tech mecca, and, like, that's great and everything, but it's not accessible to everyone. So I have hope that one day, like, I'll be able to, like, you know, have kids, and, like, if we're here, like, they'll be able to, like, be engineers, work for Google, whatever, like, actually reap the benefits of everything that is here.
2: Genuinely, I really hope that race relations improve, because a lot of relationships get ruined because of family bias, and because people can't bring people of different race or different whatever home, because the parents just don't believe in it. They don't believe that the colors should mix. And I hope that with the new generation comes a new idea of morality and just how people feel about others.
3: Here in Pittsburgh, my hope for the future is that they treat us public school kids a little better. Like, at Perry, I see a lot of just, like, defiance. Like, you come to school and you don't want to do any work, so you just sit there in the class and just not do anything. And the teachers, they don't care. They're for their check. They don't really, there's no encouragement. It's just like, do your work or don't. You fail, I still get paid. And that's not good. Like, what happens in the next 3 years when it's time for them to graduate and they can't pass their keystones? So I just wish they'd, like, stop underestimating us.
1: Well, thank you everyone for joining us today. We've had a great conversation about social justice and race relations and, you know, the future for youth in Pittsburgh today. And this certainly will not be the last time that all of us are here. So thank you for joining us, and
2: thanks for listening.
3: Have a good afternoon. Night.

0: Hey everybody, it's Savannah from Rish here. We're focusing on police and community relationships right now. Project Perspective is starting to be implemented throughout our school. We're focusing on bridging community and police voices, so I'm really excited about that. I have Cameron here with me, Carlisle from Kappa, Leon, and yeah.
1: Yeah, hey, I'm Cameron Brown from Bashir High School. I'm in 11th grade and I'm 16 years old.
2: Hi, I'm Carlisle Stokes from Pittsburgh Kappa, and I'm 17, and I'm a senior in high school, and I'm ready to get this started.
3: I'm Leon Blair from Bashir, and I'm 14.
0: So we're going to jump right into some of our stories that we have here, some of our questions that we have in regards to those stories. Leon, some of his background information, he comes from a family of police working blue, as we like to say, and I was just wondering, have you ever had an encounter with the police?
3: Yes, I have, actually. I have good encounters and bad encounters. I'll start with a good encounter. A good encounter would go like, it's just, say you're with a crowd of people and the cops, they come and they're going to be aggressive because they want people to move or people to do what they say. And I just feel like if you give respect and you do what they say and it's all reasonable and willing, then things will go smooth. Now, a bad encounter would be like one time when I was downtown. And there was a lot of people out, and it was like a light-up night, I believe. And it was just a big crowd, and like, there was a lot of things happening, so I could understand the police frustration. But they come off. You cannot be doing anything at all, but if you're standing with a crowd of people who they're after or they want to move, it's like your ultimate target. And I don't think that's right. So the encounter was there was a lot of people and they wanted us to move to the other side of the sidewalk. So they come, they're like, move, move. We're moving. And it's like, if you're not moving fast enough for them, I got pushed. And it's like, from there, it's different. This is not just you telling me to do something. Now it's you're hurting me and physically putting your hands on me for no reason. And I feel like, and in that situation, I could have reacted badly, which is hitting the cop back. Then I'm wrong. And then I could. And then what I did do is I just went on my way, because I feel like with police officers, it's like they can touch you, but you can't touch them. And I feel like that should be something that is, you know, looked at, because it's like in situations like that, in that matter, they can push you and push on you. And it's just like you can't do anything, or you can't like move their hand or anything, because if you even touch them, you know, it's assault and you're in trouble, you know.
0: Yeah. What were you thinking of, like, at the time? That
3: it was just ultimate disrespect, and you know, you're scared because, you know, it's dark outside, it's cold, and it's like, and then they put in a lot of people, you're getting pushed, and then when they like just push you, telling you to move and flashing flashlights in your eyes, it's just like, it's just disrespect, and you feel like you're not a human being in that moment.
0: How has the incident impacted you and your life, and what you, like, your perspective of the police?
3: From first glance, you would think that I would just be like, oh, I hate cops, you know, I'm not only bothered with them, and it is kind of in that sense a little bit, but I'm the type of person to where I'm level-headed, so I see both sides of situations, so I will go and I will say, okay, I don't like what he did in this moment, but I can understand why it was done, or I can understand how it could have happened. So that's how I just look at things from both sides when I get in situations like that, so I don't just go one-sided. With the police, it makes me more cautious of them, but I'm not like I hate them, like, too, like, you know, it's not like that, but I am more cautious and more aware of what's going on when I'm around police.
0: Back to your experience, what did you think whenever everything was going on? How did you feel? What were you thinking?
3: I like I said, I felt disrespected. I didn't feel like I was. It was just, you were scared. Because it's like with police, it's like, and when they're in that type of aggression, you just feel like, I don't know what can happen right now. So I should just let him push me and do what he says, or should I like try to do something else? Because it's like, if you move the wrong way, you never know what can happen. And that's why it's just all uncertainty and fear. So that's how it was fear.
0: So as a student, as a minor, do you feel comfortable approaching a police officer?
3: And this is the saddest part of it all.
0: If you were in trouble, let's say.
3: If I was in trouble, yes. But for any reason, no. And this is sad, but when, like, if I'm in a car and they're behind me, I get like my heart starts, like, you, I get scared, and that's not good at all. But that's our reality nowadays. It's like, you don't trust police, and that's the people that we should trust the most, but we don't trust them.
0: What community did you say? Beachview?
3: Yeah, I live in Beachview now. Yeah.
0: Do you think that your community in Beachview is able to trust the police? Do you guys trust the police as a community?
3: I can say 50-50. Because, you know, like I said, you have to look at things from both sides and be level-headed with it. But as far as just, like, trusting the police for, like, just, you know, a mingle or whatever, no. Yeah. But, I mean, if we're in trouble, that's who we're going to call, and that's, you know, normal. But as far as, like, having a bond and being, like, engaged with it, no. Yeah. It's not, yeah.
0: So, you come from a family of law enforcement. Yeah. I come from a family of law enforcement. I can kind of see where you're coming from because you kind of have, like, the devil's advocate
3: yeah,
0: effect.
3: Yeah.
0: So, it's like...
3: And that's what I'm saying. That's why I look at it both sides because I see there is good cops, and but then I see, okay, there are bad cops. And I notice that there's more good than bad, but that bad still has, you know, a riff. So, that's how it's like... It's yeah, devil's advocate. You're just like, okay, there's good, there's bad. I don't know, you know. So
0: yeah,
3: it's and that's why I say you have to be level headed and you have to look at it from both sides and just deal with every situation as it, you know, it comes and as you'll get it.
0: Like, how would you like describe your relationship that you have with the law enforcement in your community?
3: I can say that for me myself, I respect them for my own safety. We don't have a friendship. It's not like a teacher and student relationship like how it should be, like, you know, like it's just like I respect them when I see them because that's the right thing to do, that's what I have to do, but it's not a relationship at all.
0: Yeah. And do you think that the officers in your community try and protect and serve as much as they can?
3: Yeah, and I think because there are a lot of good cops and they do their job, and that's why I don't think cops are bad all the time. I just think that they do their job when they have to for regular calls and regular things. But when things get hectic, I think they should use their training more instead of just when things get real crazy, they just go rogue. And some of it you can understand, but it's like if you're that official and you're in that position, you should be able to handle it when things get really that bad, you know? Yeah.
0: So what would you suggest on students' part and officers' part, what to do to help build that relationship?
3: Well, I'm all about knowledge. So I feel like students should be more educated and police should be more educated. And that's what our project is about. We're trying to educate students and police on how to deal with each other. To let students know how police are and what they need. Let police know how students are and what they need so everyone can understand each other. Because understanding and communication is the best thing. It's the key. So you have to understand who they are, who we are, and then find some neutral ground.
0: Yeah.
3: And that's what you do in life.
0: Thanks, Leon.
3: You're welcome.
1: Thank you so much, Leon. I'm going to turn the mic over to Carlisle now from Kappa. And I just wanted to know a little bit about your perspective.
2: I really do respect the police because I know they have a hard job. But I feel as though police need to try harder to build a bond with people, you know? It seems as though they just think they're supreme, in which they are trying to protect us, which we all respect and we love. We want to be protected. That's what their job is, but I feel as though they should try harder to build a bond so that we can give them the most respect that we want to and that they deserve.
1: Right, and I agree. Have you ever had an incident with the police?
2: I actually have. When I was a freshman in high school, I actually got detained downtown. I was standing outside a closed Jackson Hewitt establishment, and an officer came up to me and asked me to go to my bus stop and go home, but I was telling her, I'm waiting for my friend. You know, he's coming over to my house this weekend, and we're catching the bus home. He went to City High at the time, so he got out a little later than I did. So I told her that, and she was like, no, you have to move. And so after a few minutes of her, you know, raising her voice at me, somebody from my school said, Carlisle, come here, just come here, because they saw me, you know, interacting with the police. So as I attempted to walk past her, she claimed I was coming at her or lunging at her, so she tried to detain me. And I was just like, ma'am, what are you doing? Now my friend's calling me. I'm trying to walk past you. So then she said I was resisting arrest, which I guess I can understand, but I was a freshman. I did not understand it at all. So then she had her partner, you know, use a little bit of extra force, in my opinion, excessive force. And then I was detained, and it was just a big thing with my parents. And I had to go to the magistrate, and it just made me look at things a different way. Like, I have to be more aware of what I'm doing, you know, especially freshman year. It was a big eye-opener for me.
1: Right. And what were you thinking at the time of the incident? What happened?
2: I was just thinking, you know, what did I do to deserve this? I don't know. Like, what could I have done differently? I definitely could have maybe walked away or maybe even went to City High. But, you know, like I said, freshman year, not thinking too much outside of the box. So I was like, I told him to meet me here. I'm going to wait. And I did address her with respect, and, you know, I gave her all the right responses that I could. But I feel as though, you know, sometimes police get hostile when they think we're not respecting them, but in our cases, we are.
1: What impact has this had on you since the incident?
2: Like I said earlier, it just makes me really look at everything I'm doing. It makes me see that there's a certain tension between everybody that I have to watch out for where I'm going. And I drive now, so I definitely want to make sure I don't break any laws or do anything to make the police, you know, think of me any certain type of way. So it just really made me, you know, open my eye and made me make sure I'm doing things very carefully and precise, and I'm being vigilant all the time.
1: Right. So let's backtrack a little bit. What did you think about when you realized what actually happened on this incident?
2: I realized that I didn't want that one friend to come over to my house anymore. I realized that I just have to make sure that I guess maybe I could explain it a little more, like, ma'am, where would you like me to go? I cannot go home yet, you know, so where would you like me to go? At the end of the day, I believe everybody, and I talked to a few officers who came to my school, and he was telling me that, you know, everybody's scared, from the citizens to the officers. And so they both react off of fear, and I think everybody needs to have a mutual understanding that we're all scared, and we just need to talk about it. You know, words can solve a lot of things other than, and not just violence.
1: Right. So do you feel comfortable approaching a police officer if you were in trouble?
2: Yes, I would, because that's their job. And I feel as though most police officers know that's their job. You know, they wouldn't look at me any type of way or anything like that. So I would definitely feel comfortable if I was in trouble with some police officer, if I had trouble in any situation. And I feel as though most times, you know, maybe 9-8 times out of 10, they will try to help. And I do respect that a lot, because, they're like I said, their job is difficult.
0: So where Bashir... Carlisle's from Kappa. It's Savannah, Cam, Carlisle, Leon, and we're talking about police and community relationships. So, Cameron, back to you.
1: All right, Carlisle, just to bring it back up, do you believe that the community has trust in the police force, your local police force?
2: My community?
1: Yes. You said you're from Brookline, correct?
2: Yes, I just moved to Brookline. I've been there for about a year now. And so I used to live in Knoxville around Mount Oliver. And so those are two different neighborhoods, you know. So I feel as though Brookline does – I don't see a lot of police officers in Brookline, actually. So, I mean, I feel as though there's a certain sense of, like, trust and there's more social status in Brookline than where I used to live in Knoxville. So, and I always saw the police around where I used to live and everything. And it's just because more things are going on there. And that impacted me also. You know, a few nights I had to come home from, like, rehearsal. I do musicals, and I come home from rehearsal, and I was, it's dark. And then one time the police officers were just slowly driving by, and I was like, oh, I was like, did I do something? I don't know. It just makes you a little frightened, especially where I used to live. I know they might think, you know, you're doing something wrong. But in Brookline, I feel as though the police and the community trust each other a little more.
1: Okay, so you feel a little bit more safer.
2: Yes.
1: Right. So what is your general feeling towards the police?
2: Like I said before, I feel like I really have a lot of respect for them. But I feel as though they don't have a sense of understanding. And like Leon said, it's all about knowledge. So if they could learn from us and we could learn from them and just talk, like if we interviewed them a few times, you know, police officer, Pittsburgh police officers, I'm pretty sure someone has done that, get their feel, like what's going through your mind when you're, you know, having an interaction with a citizen, or what would you prefer us to do? And I asked a few of those questions at my school, and he told us, like I said before, he told us everybody's scared. We want to get home. You want to get home. So help us help you. And, you know, they do have the higher, I don't want to say prestige. They have, you know, they're the adults here. So we just have to try to help them.
1: Right. So how do you think police officers are trained to deal with people of other cultures, races, or ethnicities?
2: So I feel as though they're trained to deal with those situations with more, like, delicacy, you know, because that's the most times where the situation could blow up, I would think. So I feel as though they tell them, hey, you know, this situation is going to be delicate. You know, try to take extra care of it. But I feel as though sometimes they don't. Like, that's the times where they want to establish their dominance when they should try to be more understanding and caring.
3: I wanted to jump in on what he was saying about that. I think that he's right. When they're trying to deal with it, and they are, like, trying to deal with it delicately. But I will say that in that situation, when it's some people from other cultures and different places, some police officers they like to establish their dominance because they feel like this is their turf. So when someone new comes in, they're just like, okay, this is our turf. So instead of dealing with it the right way, they go off it. They go off very bad, and they go off and they like disrespect them and don't do what they say, or don't like really be open to them, because they want to establish that this is, our turf. Yeah.
0: Thanks, Leon.
1: Thanks so much, Leon. So to go back to Carl, I'll to finish it up. Do you believe that law enforcement does everything in their power to protect and serve your community, and why?
2: Ooh, so like I said, in my new community, I don't see them a lot. But so I feel as though that's either a job well done, or the citizens of Brookline, that's a job well done. I feel like the police try to do their best job protecting and serving, but I think they have to understand not every situation is the same. So, like, if you have an armed shooter, that's going to be different than somebody who jaywalked. Right. You have to handle situations differently. Not everything can be used with excessive force, or not everything can be used with talking, So right. I think you have to pick, your situations. Like, go through that training. I know every police officer went through extensive training. Think back to that and just choose the right thing to do.
1: Right. So to finish it up, Carlisle, what do you think needs to happen to make things right? So what needs to happen to bridge the gap in a...
2: Like I said, it's back to the understanding. Like Leon said, knowledge. I think those are the two most important things, because when you have those, then everybody gets along and you know a little bit of background. Like, I feel like a police officer sits down for 2 minutes, just like, even if it's like a traffic stop, then that gives you that certain relationship, because not everybody is trying to be hostile, police or citizen. So I feel as though they just need to, like, they know they're humans too. So if they want a police officer, they be us. So I feel as though they need to put themselves in our shoes, and likewise, we could put ourselves in their shoes.
1: Right.
2: It just needs to be a little more of compromise and understanding.
1: Right. So just to turn the mic over to Savannah, tell you a little bit more about our project.
0: March 30th, we have planned at Brashear High School restorative practice circle, I guess that's how you would call it. And it's going to be more of a fishbowl effect, where there's going to be an outer and an inner circle. So we're going to have community stakeholders, police officers, government officials on the outer circle and looking in. And then on the inside, we're going to have students share their experiences and direct encounters with the police officers in their neighborhoods and experience that they've had with them. So that's going to be really cool. That's going to be March 30th. We're going to have spectators there watching. Brashear's going to facilitate the conversation. Some of these questions you'll definitely see again, because, it's all about perspective. It's all about how you view the situation itself. After that, we're going to have the inside circle move on the outside, and then we'll get the officers, the community stakeholders, the government officials, direct experiences with students, and basically we're trying to figure out what we can do to help bridge the gap between community and police voices.
3: We're using restorative practices, which actually I'm trained in.
0: This is Leon, by the way.
3: Yeah, this is Leon. And restorative practices, what they are is it's a practice that builds community and bonds between people, students, teachers, anybody, and it solves conflicts. So, in our training, we learned about a fishbowl circle, and that's what we're using. A fishbowl circle is when you put people on the inside, and what they do is they give their opinions, they give their problems, and the people, and you have people on the outside of the circle, and they listen. And once the people in the middle are done, you have someone from the outside go in, and they can't ask the question, because a question can cause like the person inside to go on defense. So you have to give a solution. So if the government officials are in there, and then or the police officers or whoever's in the inner circle, and the students are in the outer circle, the students, they can come in and they can give a solution to the police officer's problem, and vice versa. So what the fishbowl circle is, it's about giving everyone a voice and then making the other people listen instead of talking.
0: So Leon's going to be training Brashear students and action team on restorative practices for the next month or so. Yeah. So that's going to be really cool.
3: all our goal is just to build community, build bonds, and get, you know, neutral ground and build understanding of police officers and students, because at the end of the day, we all have to live in the same world. We all go to the same places. We're all in the same place. So we all have to be respectful to each other. Yeah, get along.
2: And so, honestly, I know that Pittsburgh Kappa would definitely agree with that. You know, I'm definitely going to try to get a few students behind this. I definitely think it's a good cause, and I love what you guys are doing.
0: Yeah. Thanks, Carlisle.
1: Thank you so much, Carlisle.
4: It's terrific to have in the studio a couple people who are from Pittsburgh, Brashear, and one of their teachers is here too. This morning we have Savannah and Cameron. Before we go too far, I'm just going to ask each of you to introduce yourself. Just tell me a little bit about yourself, Cameron.
1: Hello, my name is Cameron Brown. I'm from Beltsuver, Pittsburgh. I go to Brashear, and I'm in 11th grade.
4: And I'll turn to Savannah.
0: All right, I'm Savannah Minahan. I'm from Morningside, Pittsburgh, and I go to Pittsburgh Brashear. I'm a junior.
4: And let's talk a little bit about what you've been up to. The broad overview is students in action. But if you could just explain a little bit about what you do just generally, and then we'll get on the specific topic.
0: Basically, we're trying to do service learning projects. Our main focus is building a relationship with the police in the community because there's such a big gap. So we've surveyed 500 students, as well as 76 or somewhere in that range of Zone 6 police officers.
4: That's quite a few. I mean, I'm not sure how many officers are in Zone 6, but you got a pretty high percentage.
0: Yeah, we got all of the Zone 6 police officers to participate in the survey.
4: What were you hoping to learn?
0: Just the views on the police from a student's perspective, as well as the neighborhood perspective from the students, and also the police's view and comfortability with students from city schools, as well as international students that we have.
4: And can you talk a little bit about the international aspect?
0: We have students from Africa, Asia. A lot of them are refugees, and they come over here to seek help. And some of them don't know how to speak English well, or their families don't. So we actually wanted to create communication cards for those students and their families and the officers, for like with common phrases. That way there's a mutual understanding and they could de-escalate the situation effectively.
4: What a good idea. John Binley is here too. John, feel free to jump in if you want to ask any questions. Or
5: I had a chance to visit these students in Mr. Henderson's classroom earlier this week, and it's really a great opportunity for students to take what they're learning and enact change, you know, immediately almost in their lives. You know, it's good.
4: Have either of you had interactions directly with police officers before beginning this program?
0: My mom was actually a University of Pittsburgh police officer, so I grew up with cops my entire life, and I used to live out in Monroeville, and all of my parents' friends were cops as well, so I basically had a positive interaction with police, except like whenever my brother got injured, and from there, it was kind of negative, so.
4: Cameron?
1: Well, I'm from Beltsuver, a bad neighborhood. Well, I don't want to say bad neighborhood, but it's you don't hear the best things about police officers from the neighborhood. So where I grew up, it's always negative. It's always, you're a snitch, you know, it's all about that stuff.
4: Mm-hmm.
1: So I always was told, you know, police are bad. Before I joined the Students in Action, and I joined the Police Academy, which the Students in Action implemented at Brashear, I had a bad perspective on police officers. I thought all the police officers were bad. You know, it's a bias. And now that I'm in the Students in Action and I'm in the Police Academy, I have a new perspective on the police. So,
4: well, it's interesting because I've thought about this a lot. You know, I grew up in the 60s, and When I turned about 5 or 6, I started not thinking the cops were people I waved at and said hi, like you taught to when you're in kindergarten. I started thinking cops were the enemy. And it was because I watched my daddy get pulled over for speeding and get a ticket and listen to him. And it immediately set up that adversarial relationship, which is not at all appropriate. I mean, he was speeding, as I heard my mother say. But as a little kid, that kind of stuck with me. And as you get older, you realize that they are there to protect us. Right. And as Savannah especially knows, given your family, your mom, that they can be endangered as they do that. So tell me how you started to, you know, fix this, or at least improve relationships. What you mentioned the survey, was that one of the first steps?
0: It was actually kind of a later step. One of our first steps was looking at different situations around the country, because originally it was our Jefferson Awards Foundation project. And so we looked at all the different situations with Michael Brown, Jordan Miles, Johnny Gamage, things like that from past and present. And we basically wanted to build the community and police relationship. And then we surveyed the students. And then from there, we're actually looking through those surveys. And we found that the feeling was mutual, that both parties were uncomfortable with each other.
4: That's a good way to put it, uncomfortable, because you can't get along with – it's hard to get along with people you're not comfortable with. You just kind of look the other way.
5: I'm curious, if was it hard to get students to give their opinion at first? You know, sometimes.
0: Actually, no, because we kind of forced it upon the students. We put it in the civics classes, and eventually we put it in all the social studies classes in the school. So we got the feedback from them.
5: Nice.
4: And what kinds of questions did you ask?
0: Some of the questions were, do you trust the police? Does your community trust the police? Do you believe police work is challenging? And for the cops, it was, do you believe you are trained well enough to interact with people of different cultures? So those were just a few of the questions. We had more.
4: And your findings, I'm sure, led you to some of the actions you decided to take.
0: But yeah.
4: What can you describe some of the findings and then the actions that you took?
0: We actually found that most of the results were neutral. So from there, we found it interesting. Like I said before, it meant that both parties were most likely uncomfortable with each other. So we started to think about the different things that we needed to do. Communication cards was one of them.
4: The communication cards.
0: Communication cards. And then we wanted to talk with the police and the police chief and just kind of move forward from there.
4: I met the police chief for the first time week before last. He seems like he wants to do the right thing and like he's a decent guy. Did he come out and spend some time?
0: I actually met with the police chief whenever I met with the U.S. Attorney General, and he really wants to work with students, and he wants young people and officers to get along, because we are the future generation and we don't want Ferguson, Missouri to happen in Pittsburgh.
4: One thing I heard him talk about was a project in Baltimore where it's called the Inner Harbor Project, named for that neighborhood, where kids got together and actually wrote a handbook for police officers, how to talk to us. Here's the kind of language we would prefer you use, and if you want to get along with us, here's how you should address us. Did you get in any stuff like that?
0: No, that's actually the first time that we heard about it. But we actually had kind of a community day with the police officers, actually community days, where it was like we had police officers come in to our school and play board games with us. We actually had them play dodgeball with us. They let kids hit them with dodgeballs, and a lot of the kids are angry too, so.
6: That's, wow. I can't imagine playing dodgeball with police. That did you get a lot of participation?
0: Yeah, we had around 300 kids participate in the dodgeball game throughout the day.
6: Cameron, you look like you were going to interject something, maybe.
1: No. I'm really new to the program, so everything she's talking about, I just start learning recently.
6: I see. So, Savannah, what year are you in again?
0: I'm a junior.
6: Okay, and
1: Cameron? I'm a junior as well, but okay. I just started.
6: New to the program. So, during the board games and dodgeball, but even more, I would think, during the board games, you end up getting some opportunities to interact in some new ways. Like, can you sort of describe what that's like? And because you've got Mr. Henderson's here, please join us if you want on mic. And
0: yeah, come on, Henderson.
6: We can engage you in the conversation here. But, I mean, conversations happen when you're doing stuff like board games and playing cards. People let their guard down a little bit. Was that effective, do you think, in bringing you together?
0: I believe that was effective because kids actually started to talk about where they came from, who they wanted to be. The cops asked them questions about their lives and things like that. And after the end of the dodgeball game, both parties shook hands, and it was like everybody had fun, and it was a nice event.
6: If you have any questions, I want to invite you to call 412-200-5975, 412-200-5975. You're hearing Savannah and Cameron, both juniors at Pittsburgh Brashear from Morningside and Beltshoover, respectively. They're students of Mr. Kashif Henderson. John Binley is here with us, too. He's a member of our staff who's had a chance to be at Pittsburgh Brashear and watch some of these programs in action. And they are all about right now, a focus on improving, I hate to say improving, I'm going to say fostering better and positive relationships between youth and police. And I guess improving is not inappropriate, but improving always implies it always needs to get better, but I'm sure there's some bright spots already existing. What else can you tell us about what's been happening?
1: One thing that Savannah didn't mention was the police academy, which I'm currently in right now. That's at Brashear High School. The police academy is basically where students and police come together after school, and they just do stuff with the police. So one thing we did was the 911 call center. No, our first goals was to learn about the police, how they work, learn about the

0: people?
1: Yeah, the Pittsburgh police. It's actually Sergeant Crow teaches it. He's a sergeant, you know.
2: Yeah, I was wondering, do you think it's important for police officers to have a connection to that neighborhood beyond their job? I've talked with a lot of people from different neighborhoods that feel like, you know, if a police officer lives in that neighborhood, they might, it more of a community type of a feel. Do you think that's important? Or?
3: It's definitely important, but I believe it's a feel for the area, basically. If you're from that area in general, I think you can connect with the different people from your area.
0: I mean, you have to know the lay of the land and the history, the neighborhoods. For example, you need to know that there are people for which English is a second language.
1: Right, yeah. I agree.
0: Tell me about other things you've been learning in the police academy. You mentioned how to react, rights, and also what cops actually do.
1: Yeah, right.
0: And have there been some things that have surprised you about all of this?
1: Yeah, there's been a lot of eye-opener things that, you know, changed my point of view at cops. Before, like I said, you know, I was uncertain. I didn't trust them. I didn't like them, you know. But now that I'm in the police academy, it's opened my eyes and see. They're just trying to make sure everyone's safe. So, and a lot of people don't know this. Maybe Savannah doesn't know because she doesn't actually attend. But a lot of people, you know what I mean?
0: You've been called out, Savannah.
1: Yeah. They just don't know about the police. So that now that I'm informed, you know, I can really take a different point of view. So, like, for an example, I interact with the cops. Our goal is to create police relationships. So now I've created relationships with police because I work at Arby's. So they come through my drive-through all the time. So I'm like, hey, I'm in the police academy. And we shake hands. Oh, really? You know what I mean? So, like, it's creating conversation because I'm in the police academy. So it's effective, I think. And I think that it's a great step to a bigger purpose.
0: That's tremendous. So you actually recognize cops in or not in uniform, probably.
1: Right, yes.
0: They recognize you. How many folks are in the we know Savannah isn't, but how many folks are in the police academy?
1: We have about 5 students, but we're trying to expand, always trying to expand. And there's an adult police academy too, so the adults can there's like 20 adults in the academy adults academy.
0: That's terrific. Are there any like moms, dads, caregivers along with kids that are
1: They're teachers, you know, parents. So I'm sure that the parents go home and tell their children, yeah, the police are good now. You know what I mean? So it's always from the parents. Like my mom always told me and my dad always told me. So it's like I'm guessing, you know, they come to the police academy. They're changed and moved like I am so they can tell their kids, yo, hey, I was at the police academy today. We did this cool stuff. The cops told me this or, you know what I mean? Maybe it's not like this. Change your point of view. You know what I mean? So I'm thinking that because we don't have as many students as we would like, but the parents and the people with more authority, they can actually change some lives too, like by telling them different things about cops.
3: Yeah, on the other side of what Cameron said, we're actually trying to get the police into the community, and we're trying to have them basically build the relationship with the students, because it can't just be the students trying to build the relationship. It can't just be the police trying to build the relationship. So it's both parties that have to have a mutual understanding, have to have that mutual agreement, and have to have that mutual respect.
0: One of the key things is going to be sustaining this over time after you two go on and graduate, and even extending it to other Pittsburgh communities. Have you thought at all about ways to do that?
3: Yeah, we're actually gonna implement the surveys into the other Pittsburgh public schools, and eventually our project for our next generation, basically, we're trying to expand and evolve into something bigger and better, and hopefully it'll keep up forever. So,
1: and to add on what Savannah said, I actually have a new little project coming up. I want to actually expand what we know already and about the police academy and about what we know about the cops. So I actually wanted to go to our neighboring school, South Hills Middle School, and really talk about to the younger students about what we're doing and how it can change, you know what I mean? Like, go in and tell them what we're doing and how we can make a difference so we can change their perspective on cops as well. So we're, like, actually trying to, like, spread the word throughout other than our school. We're trying to spread it.
3: Yeah, and eventually

0: want the sides of both perspective to have that mutual understanding and eventually learn something from both parties and have the cops learn how to interact with us effectively.
1: It sounds like you're growing a lot as a result of this experience, both of you and other students. Do you think the cops are getting it?
0: We're actually working with the cops right now to make sure that it's implemented effectively into the police, because the whole reason for the project is it started from us researching community and police violence. That's basically it. And we just want the cops to be trained effectively to learn about us and learn what it means to be from this neighborhood or that neighborhood.
2: I wonder if you have any, if not, that's okay, but if you have any examples of, you don't have to use names, but if, a police officer that you talk to that, when you see a police officer, you just see the uniform. Are there any instances that you can recall where you kind of felt like, oh, hey, this is just another person, like with a family, or doing their job, or anecdotes or any.
0: I mean, I grew up with police officers in my life, so I know the different perspectives. I know both sides of the story.
2: What about you, Cameron? Cops coming through the drive-thru. What do you talk about?
3: Like I said, I just tell them that I'm in the police academy. They say, "What do you want to do when you grow up?" We just have a normal conversation. It's really nothing out of the abnormally of any conversation. It's just like, "Hi, what's up?" So it's a comfortable conversation. It's not weird. It's like a normal conversation as I'm talking to anyone. So I don't look at them as a police officer. I look at them as another civilian.
1: I'm curious again about actual one-on-one interaction that you might have. I don't know if you have beat cops in Morningside or Beltsover or not, but cops that are actually on the street walking on sidewalks, or and whether those interactions, if you actually talk to one another, or if police stop. If you're finding that people are being a little bit more open with one another, is that starting to happen? That's a real challenge.
0: That's actually a challenge, but some of the students that we work with, I bet that they can feel that way. And also, we need to address, we need to address the multiple perspectives from all sides. You can't have somebody dominant in that relationship, or else it won't work. If somebody's dominant, then that means that they're not getting the understanding from the other side.
1: That's a really good way of putting it, because it takes the respect has to be equal on both sides, even though one is an adult, one has certain authorities, and the other one, in your case, is, a student and does not have that authority. That doesn't mean the respect should not be equal.
0: Exactly.
1: You're both human beings. And it also sounds like there should be, reasonable behavior on both sides, too.
0: Exactly.
1: We only have a couple more minutes. I want to be sure each of you get to say other things we may have missed. Cameron, anything you wanted to add?
3: I would just like to add that this conversation is just not one-sided. It's a, it's the police perspective, and it's the good person perspective. It's the perspective of someone who has good experiences and someone who has bad experiences. And the people who have bad experience may not interact with the cops as easy as I would, because I haven't had a bad experience. But for an example, a lot of my friends, they hate the cops. I don't like cops. I don't want to be a snitch. I don't want to be this. So we have to find a way to interact with the students, with the community, that even though you have these bad experiences, how can you simmer it down? How can we create a relationship, even though you've the cops have done things that hurt you?
0: And also, this is a very touchy subject with a lot of people, so a lot of people still aren't comfortable with it. And we also, we need to take into account for that. It's still an ongoing thing. People are getting shot every single day. People are going to get killed every single day. And we don't want that to happen anymore. And it's just, it's not okay to be shot and killed for who you are.
1: You both are very wise in what you've had to say. And I'd like, it's early in the school year. I'd like to have you back. Maybe we can have some officers join us, if not here in the studio, by telephone, if it's hard for them to join us. Or maybe even Chief McClay, sometimes on media they prefer not to have officers speaking. But I'd really like us to keep in touch with the work that you're doing. Anything else to add before we end our segment?
2: Great. Keep up the great work. You're doing really important stuff. So.
0: Thank you.
1: Congratulations to both of you. And that's Savannah and Cameron from Pittsburgh Brashear, students of Mr. Kashif Henderson. And I think you should be very proud of the work that's being done regionally here in our neck of the woods to help foster positive relations between police and resident students. It's nice that it's happening now rather than waiting until, not that we haven't had incidents, but waiting until a huge incident where all of a sudden something comes about.
4: National Language Week.
5: Coming in Brashear School is like visiting a lot of country because a lot of people are from different countries and they speak different languages.
6: If you look at Brashear, people are different. They have like many languages in Brashear I never see. Because my old school, we have different students, but most of them is from the United States. When I came to Brashear, I saw like different peoples and the different languages too. I was excited about because I get to meet the people speak my language and I get to talk to them because when I was my old school, I would just talk to my brother and that's it. And that was cool when I come here to Brashear.
7: When I come in university in like 2009, I was in seventh grade and I saw like only three or four people in Pali in class.
8: Most of my friends who is American, they all said, "Sir, could you teach me your language?" So it seems like they really want to learn Nepali. I'm trying to teach them, and they say they will teach English, like vocab word, grammars. So I will teach them my language, and they will teach English.
9: In school in Nigeria, yeah. We speak English the whole time. If you speak the language, Yoruba, you get beaten because they want you to learn English. It's like Wednesday is Yoruba day, so every Wednesday you can speak Yoruba, but Monday, Tuesday, Thursday, and Friday you can't speak it. If like a teacher catch you like speaking Yoruba, you get beat.
10: I like learning new languages and stuff. Right now I'm taking Spanish. When I was in my country, they used to teach us French, and I have some different people from different countries who speak different languages and stuff. And like right now I'm learning a little bit Russian, a little bit Nepal, a little bit Hindi, a little bit of everything, and it's really interesting. I like it.
5: Like learning different languages is fun. Like sometimes you make mistake, then I will learn from there.
10: It's really nice to have people that speak the same language as you because you get to be yourself around them.
9: Here, there's only three Nigerians that speak the same like Yoruba. And like, it's like when you're with them, you can just gossip.
10: When I first came to US, the school that I went to, it was also an international school where there's different people. But the class that I had, there was not that much people who speak the same language as I did. But then, like, a few days later, I found out there was somebody who speaks the same language as me. And I was happy because I was so quiet. But then, like, now I could be able to, like, have somebody to communicate with.
6: When I came to Brashear, I have people who speak my language. You get to have a joke in your language, and you change to English, and you change to your language. It's kind of a cool thing to do because you speak more than one language. I wanted to take Spanish because in my old school, my friends were Spanish people, and I said, "Oh, Spanish was cool."
8: When I came to United States, we lived in Erie for 1 year, so it was kind of hard for me to go to school because English is so hard for me to learn, and there was not too many Nepali. They're like 10 through 15. But when I came here in Pittsburgh, the Brashear School and Middle School, I saw a lot of Nepali people. So for me, it's easy to understand English because there are a lot of Nepali people who came here before me

0: Welcome. You're here with the Media Boys. We are students at Only Friends School, which is like a Quaker boarding school. Today, we're going to be talking to you guys about our COVID experiences and things that we're excited about this year. Before we start with that, let's talk about the experience we had, the pros and cons at Only. I am Kadus, and I'm from Ethiopia. I have with me here
1: Ariel. I'm from Barnesville, Ohio.
2: I'm Chris from Uganda.
3: I'm Clive from Uganda.
4: Julian from Barnesville, Ohio. Freshman year was a big learning experience across the board. I came from a public school at Barnesville, small little town, and it was a really big learning experience coming to a school that had people from all around the world, and just a completely different learning experience that really broadened my sense of the world.
3: I mean, mine was completely different. I was 12 years old. I was entering high school. I didn't know what I was doing. And it was really scary. But I had my sister, so it was pretty all right. But it was definitely a learning experience. And it was most definitely hard. But I got used to it over time.
2: Freshman year at Olney was a big change from my past school. It was my first time doing school. Also, being my first time in the States, there's a lot of stuff to get used to with the whole way the system works and the people around, because it's really a different environment. It's really interesting to transition into the only learning environment.
1: Okay, so my freshman year, when I first got there, I had not been at any type of school since elementary school, because I was homeschooled from middle school. So it was something completely different for me, something completely new. And just like Clive, I was like pretty scared because, you know, completely different school. It was a private school. And I got there, I was like, oh boy, I'm scared, man. You know, I was shaking and stuff, but it's all right.
0: Well, for me, it was also scary because it was the first time I was coming abroad. My parents also didn't come here, so I came here with my brother. So it was like a nervous experience because I didn't think like it would be easy to fit in. I guess also like Only has a lot of diverse people, like from Europe, from like Asia. So that also helped, like we're all in this together kind of idea. Well, I was like sophomore year and in the middle of the year, and it was about like COVID times. I would say the COVID time was interesting because back home, we didn't have school during COVID. And so when I came here, I had to do school. Thankfully, it was not online though. So that was my experience on COVID.
2: A way to describe Only is a transdisciplinary system. It's not usually like the rest of the schools being a Quaker school. We have all kinds of Quaker traditions that we go by and certain stuff that goes on in public schools that we didn't really participate in. But it's a really wholesome environment to have, given the diversity around. We get to be involved in different cultures, meet different people. It's really interesting experience.
4: So Only Friends School is a school on an organic farm, and there they have the Quaker values that are tied into not only the disciplinary system, the educational system, and most importantly, the community. The community is probably one of the biggest factors of Olney. It's a really tight-knit school with not that many students. I think this year we have like 27. At my old school, there was like 300-400, and you had like these little groups that were like split up in the school, and Olney really just brings everybody together and gives like a space for people to be comfortable. One of the main describing factors of the school is we have a meeting for worship or a time for collection, which is what it's called. We go to a room at the end of the hallway. It's called the seminar room. And we all sit in these chairs, and for 15 minutes, the room is completely silent and everybody sits there in silence together. And it's a whole different experience.
1: I'm Mariel, senior. I mean, it's nice. It can be nice. It's a silent time to collect yourself. But at times, it's a little bright. So sometimes it's just kind of headache-causing. Sometimes it feels like a loud aura, but sometimes it's, like, quiet. Depends if the lights are on. At least that's for me personally.
3: Personally, I think collection's really important. But it's also an individual thing in the sense that everyone has a different experience with it. For Julian, he grew up Quaker. He loves collection. He understands its meaning. And he can sit in a room with a lot of people and just collect and reflect on himself, his spirituality. For me personally, I can't do that. But that doesn't mean that I don't respect it. I mean, often I take naps in collection. But, I mean, I still have a certain respect for it because I get what they're trying to achieve, you know. Trying to give you the safe space where you can just think and, you know, you can say anything out loud if you want, anything. But I feel to say that if public schools had this, it would be much better. I think that's, again, an individualistic approach in the sense that it works different for everyone else. It would be a generalization to say that if you put this in every public school in America, it would make such a big difference because that would be generalizing every student in these public schools and, you know, saying they would all like to sit in a room with a lot of people.
0: Well, I agree that it might help public schools, but I would say it helps in like student and teacher relationships because in collection, it's not just students that are just sitting there. It's also faculty and teachers, everybody, the whole community is sitting there, right? So there's no really hierarchy there because everybody's just doing nothing. It's just silent, right? So I guess I would agree that if it's in public school, it would help like the teacher and student relationships there.
2: I do agree with Clive on the point that collection can be for some people and not other people. But even though we have this little piece of time at the beginning and the end of our day to just collect in a room together in silence, whatever you're doing, either taking a nap or reflecting on your spirituality, it's just nice to have that piece of time to kind of bond as a community.
0: Coming back to my previous point, I would say the one pro is like the teacher and student communication, I guess. Because, I mean, back home, like back in Ethiopia, after the class ended, I would never see the teacher. Like, they would be just rushing outside. They just wanted to live their lives. And it was not really about the teaching the students. It was just about the paycheck. But here, I would say, I mean, I get to ask more questions and also, like, meet my teachers outside. And it's more involved in their role is, like, more involved, like, as a guide, like, as a mentor, not as a necessarily, like, academic, just academic teacher only.
3: In Uganda, unless you go to a really nice international school, which is usually for the upper class, you go to school to memorize things but not really to learn. I feel like in my time here in Only, I've probably learned more than I would have learned in Uganda because here it's not just about memorizing but understanding what I'm doing. If I had stayed in Uganda, it would be to memorize so that I can answer like 100 number exam and answer every question. Then it all goes out of my mind. So here I actually understand and, you know, latch onto the things I'm taught. And in a sense, every year I go, these things keep on coming back and I keep on using them and I keep on understanding their importance. So yeah, definitely, it's more hands-on here.
2: Being from Uganda too, Clive, I kind of agree with him on the point that education can be better for the more privileged, given they have more opportunity, basically, to get a better education than the less privileged. And like my experience with teachers is, yes, it's more of a memorization and just trying to know the answers to all the questions rather than understand how to use them in your day-to-day life or really understand the concept. At the end of the day, all that matters is that you pass the test or the quiz, because that's anything that matters. But at Olney, the education system goes rather beyond just classroom work, because we will have involved projects to help in like daily life situations. Like in our geometry class, we are making a porch using the different equations that we've learned. It's just more effective to have class beyond just the books and writing test. It just makes more sense. And it's a better learning experience for the students as well.
4: Yeah, to build off what Chris said, when it comes to like practical application, Olney, from my experience, has really presented learning in a different way, getting me to appreciate learning more and more and to understand like how learning works and to want to understand how it works. I'll be in class and I'll be sitting down, we'll be talking about a book and we'll really try and like dig deep and further our understanding of how to understand, really like gives the ability to not only learn in this moment, but continue learning moving forward.
0: So as we've seen so far, ONLY has like a diverse array of experiences from all across the world. And I guess the question would be like how it was like all these people came together and how learning was during COVID times, right? Because during those times, like learning changed for like a lot of schools and a lot of places, not only learning, but like the whole world, how it worked changed, right? So the next point would be how we went through that together.
4: Learning during COVID for me was particularly difficult, especially during the first half of the pandemic, or like the first like beginning, because we had this tiny stretch where we extended the break. So we were on spring break and we kept getting like notifications that like school was postponed. And then eventually we went to like virtual learning or learning online. And for me, that was really difficult because I'm more of like an interactive student. So basically what happened is I flunked is what I'm trying to say. So I failed the entire last quarter, zeros across the board. It was a really, really awful experience. But my teachers stuck with me throughout. They tried to keep me updated and kept being helpful. That was sort of like the beginning of COVID, actually. And then we went into the next school year. We went in for in-person learning for the start, and we had masks and we had everything. And school was, we had like lots of precautions that we took. So we had like COVID tests and we had masks. And we had social distancing and really separated parts of the school. What I mean by that is the students and faculty, we had like less moments to interact. So one of the moments where students and teachers can interact is at the lunch table. So they split up the lunch tables and they have students and faculty like predetermined to sit during lunch. And that was taken away. And it was sort of like a really difficult time in the beginning because this interaction was just not happening anymore. And it was really hard to communicate sometimes. And there was a few incidents that were like students and faculty were having like this almost clash. And we eventually, as like the pandemic progressed, we like learned ways to like communicate and like further the understanding almost.
3: My experience during learning through COVID was kind of the same. When spring break started, I was on a farm in the middle of nowhere and I was staying with Mennonites. And so they basically don't believe in using technology and interacting with the new world and things like that. So basically, I didn't know that COVID was going on. It was the week of my birthday. It was like 3 days after my birthday. And then this teacher was staying with her brother. So a teacher's brother, and that's a family I was staying with. She comes and tells us, oh yeah, school's postponed. And at first, it was me and my best friend. We thought she was joking. We're so confused because we're like, wait, what? Isn't school supposed to start in like a day? And no, she's like, no, school's been changed. It's starting in like a week. The next week passes by. She comes and tells us, oh yeah, it's one more week. And at one point, 3 weeks pass by and we're still on this farm in the middle of nowhere. I hadn't talked to my parents in weeks or anyone basically. And we just kept on wondering when school was going to start again. Finally, we did leave and we came back to school. And so as an international student, some kids were going back. I couldn't go back because, well, if I did go back, my visa would be cancelled and I couldn't come back. So I had to stay here. So I stayed on campus. It was three of us, three kids, international kids. And we had the whole campus to ourselves. And at first, I was scared because I didn't know what was going to happen. I didn't know how it was going to turn out. But it was actually, arguably, the best time in COVID for me because I got to do homework. I found online schooling so easy. And I mean, I understand why it might have been difficult. But for me, I flew through it. Everything was easy for me. And then I got to play video games. I got to play board games. I genuinely enjoyed COVID for at least that first month. Then we're informed everyone's coming back to campus. Now, the issue was when everyone else is coming back to campus, the rules got tighter. You couldn't really interact with people like we did because if we're only three people on campus with like two teachers, that's like five people on the whole campus. You could basically interact with anyone, walk around. But when other students came in, I think there were like a total of 10 other international students who were just coming back. It was really bad because we're restricted. We had like these walking pairs where during the day, each person had like 2 hours where they could go outside with their roommate and just walk around. But after that, you had to come back in and stay in for the whole day. Meals we ate there, I mean, basically we lived there. We didn't really see outside except for those 2 hours. And it was really a strain on people because people got angry. They were frustrated. But I mean, the school was trying to find the best way to handle it because we were international students. We couldn't go, we technically couldn't go anywhere else. So then COVID became this really real thing to me because before was enjoyable and, I don't know, childish a bit. But then it actually hit me that, oh, wow, people are dying. You know, it's getting really bad. I can't talk to people. I have limited hours. Then summer came. And I enjoyed summer, but it was still basically the same thing. Sophomore year started. Sophomore year was maybe the hardest year I've ever had. Basically, most of my friends had gone, and you had Ari and Julian, basically. Everyone else was new, and the school had reduced in almost half its size because, I mean, students who were from America were not returning like they were, and we had to wear masks every day. We had restricted contact, and then students and teachers were fighting out of nowhere. Not physically, but you could literally see the tension rising when they talked to each other. It was just very stretched. Everyone was stretched out and people were tired.
2: During the outbreak of COVID, I was not at Olney Friends School at the time. I was at my old school back home in Uganda. And it was interesting in a way because they canceled school and we had this long break, which seemed fun at first until we just got bored of the holiday and wanted to go back to school. So it was just kind of weird because with all the restrictions, it's hard to imagine that just the previous years we were free to walk around and have fun, but now everything's just tight because of this pandemic that broke through, which is really, really sad because I did lose a few people to COVID, which was something that really opened my mindset up out to the disease and stuff. Then I had to change to a different school because I couldn't go back to my old school because it wasn't opening anytime soon. So I went into a school nearby, an international school, I think. It was really interesting because a bunch of kids were leaving their old schools and coming to international schools because the schools were actually open. And the schools that could afford to have precautions towards COVID quick enough, unlike the national schools. And it did get crowded at first. Then we went off for another break due to a COVID outbreak in the school. And then I came to Olney. I would say Olney was, I didn't really see the strictness only when I came in, because I kind of came in at the time where COVID was kind of relaxed, and like the only strict rules basically was the mask mandate and having a mandatory vaccine. Everything else seemed to be normal. It was nice to have it that way, which really helped make the transition easier, rather than have a jump into ice unprepared. So it's nice that Olney found a way to rebuild this community even after the COVID and try and make it a nice learning environment for the new students to come into and have them comfortable with the school.
1: Yeah, so when COVID first hit and we had the online learning my freshman year, just like Jules said, I sucked at that. I mean, mm-hmm. I started failing classes, teachers were having meetings about me, about homework and stuff. Just in general, like that was like my worst quarter, right? But sophomore year, with like COVID, it was a little bit rough. And like Clive said, a lot of people was just fighting. It didn't matter who it was, everyone had a problem with each other. And you could always see like that tension between the teachers and the kids. They just, I don't know, it looked like usually normal people, like they would have the mutual respect and kindness towards each other, and it kind of just dissipated. And I don't know what caused that. Maybe it was COVID, maybe it was something else. It was the same people, like teachers and kids kept getting in fights. It was a crazy year.
0: Mine's kind of similar to Chris. Like I came in the middle of COVID, but I would say that during COVID, like I was really bored back home, right? Not also bored also, but like it gave me time to apply here. That's, I would say, one of the good things about it, for me at least. So now we're going to wrap this up with talking about what we're looking forward to. For me, I'm actually really looking forward to finishing college applications and finishing my graduate paper, which is like this 20-page paper you have to write your senior year at Only Friends. So that's even like the motivation that gives me to even work right now, just thinking about that freedom after I'm done with college and my graduate.
3: Yeah, definitely like this. I'm excited to get finished with college applications. Oh my God, college applications are crazy. I'm also actually just excited for graduation. I mean, the bragging rights most definitely of graduation, amazing. Plus, to me, it's really important because when I came here when I was 12, I kind of halfly didn't believe I was going to graduate, you know? So most definitely looking forward to graduating. But I'm also looking forward to those last 2 months of the school year as a senior. I think those are like some of the best moments you have at Only when you're a senior. Because, I mean, you're leaving everyone, but the memories you make in those 2 months, the activities we have on the weekends, the trips we do, I mean, all these things, I'm really looking forward to that because it kind of lays a foundation of how you remember Only after you leave.
2: Being a sophomore, I'm not really looking or thinking about my graduate or graduation yet. But one thing I was really excited for this quarter at Only was soccer season, which has been really interesting so far with our 4-win streak. Because coming into the school during the winter was kind of sad because when we get to play soccer. But now we have this limited time to play soccer and win. It's really what I've been waiting for my whole time here at Only. It's been worth it so far because it's really been a fun experience winning all those games and the future games I'm going to win.
4: Back off, Chris. The soccer season, I played freshman year and then COVID just completely took out like 2 years. And for me, soccer was like a big part of my childhood. Like both my older cousins were big, big soccer fanatics and really just gave me that excitement for the game. And then this year, I heard that we were going to have soccer again. And it's really just like so exciting to be able to play again. It's really one of the best parts for me of playing with Only. We have like all the old people right there. Like we have this one farmer called Don. He was a ex-soccer player who was really good. And he's just so much fun to talk to because he's like a stern-faced man, but he's so endearing with how he tells you because you can just see like the joy in his words for the game. And for me, that's just really enjoyable.
1: I guess for me, it's what I'm looking forward to. Completely different from these guys. I'm getting a car soon, right? So and I'm excited for that. That means I can put it in sport mode and not explain why the gas is almost all gone. I'm also excited for like upcoming soccer games and stuff. Those are always fun. Usually we win, so you know, we'll keep that streak going. I'm also excited for graduation because I want to get a job, make some money.
3: I also really looking forward to senior social, which is basically, I guess, kind of goodbye to seniors, kind of not. Because, we organize it, but also it's kind of an interaction. And that's as I said before, it kind of creates how you remember the school after you leave.
0: But it's also, for me, it's very, like, scary, kind of. Because what is going to happen, you know, after we graduate? And also, 4 years are, like, most of our, like, high school years and in Only. So what's, like, going to be after, you know? Are we going to, like, keep in touch or how are we going to remember our time here? And I think this podcast and, like, many events we do will help us look back and, like, who we were. And if we, like, so hopefully someday meet up, that would be a nice thing to do, to remember.
4: One of the exciting things for me is the homecoming event where, like, you see a bunch of people come back. I remember I was in eighth grade, and they have this soccer game between, like, alumni and students, and it's one of, like, the most just, like, most fun because I remember playing. I've been able to play for the alumni, and then this year the students. Back in eighth grade, I was asked to join because there's not that many alumni who came back. And so I was this little kid playing against these high schoolers. I remember one of these high schoolers had like no remorse for me. He just came through, took the ball from me. It was one of the best parts and motivators. It's just like the community there, like he was just like playing soccer and it was the best.
0: So that's going to be it for today's Media Boys. Hopefully we'll have more episodes coming up and we'll get to meet in the future. So yeah, I'll leave you off. Be simple, be kind.
5: This is Midiana Hutnick, age 14, of Peters Township High School for Pittsburgh Youth Media. For the past 5 years, I have been playing at an elite level of fast pitch softball. I have built so many bonds and relationships through this that I will be forever grateful for. If it was not for these people, I would be nowhere near where I am and who I am today. I have no one but these people to thank for almost everything I have and know. During my time playing, I have been provided with so many valuable life skills. One of the first things I learned about was rejection and failure. I learned that not everyone is going to be my biggest fan and number one supporter. Despite all of this, respect still must be shown. No matter how many times I failed, I had to learn to flush it and recover, not only for myself, but for my teammates. That was the next thing I learned. The game is about the team and not the individual people on it. In addition to these valuable life lessons, I learned so much more. The little things that I picked up along the way are amazing. I learned things I never thought I would, such as salsa dancing, how to throw a correct punch, hoping I never need to use that one, and how to complete homework in a pitch-black car while speeding down the highway. Every day I was with my team, I learned something, be it big or small, it didn't matter. What mattered was that my life had something positive added to it every day. I guess I can't pick just one experience that changed my life for the best. There was no one defining moment that absolutely changed me. In the end, life isn't about the one tell-all experience, it's about all the little ones put together. For more Pittsburgh Youth Media stories, visit pittsburghyouthmedia.org, find Pittsburgh Youth Media on Facebook and Twitter, or stay tuned to youthexpress.org.
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7: I am Maggie Blaisdell. I graduated from Bishop Carroll Catholic High School, and I will be attending Rochester Institute of Technology to study graphic design. It really taught me a lot more about this region than I was anticipating. I kind of took it expecting to have a summer job that would be out of the ordinary, where I wouldn't be working at somewhere with fast food or something, just something that would be a little different. But it was a lot more engaging and a lot more rewarding than I was ever expecting. Whenever I got the internship, I thought Johnstown was kind of falling apart and there was nothing we could do to save it. And I thought that the internship, although it would be really interesting, was in a way kind of pointless because there's nothing Johnstown, there's no way it could be helped. But since being an intern, I've realized that there's actually a lot of good things happening in Johnstown. And all it takes is the positivity of a large group of people and Johnstown could be back on its feet in an instant. But it's all the people that, like me before, were negative about it that were keeping it down. I would definitely like to give back to the places that helped me become who I am, especially my school. And if I can help out this internship in any way, I would, because I know that the things I've been involved with are doing good in the community. And that really makes me proud, and that really makes me want to help support that.
8: The Green Compass.
9: The Green Compass, exploring the road to a better Pittsburgh.
10: Where we are and where we are going.
11: This is Rachel Weingart.
12: This is Kiara Arnold.
13: And I'm Shaquille Daniel.
11: Even in a tolerant society such as America, it can be easy to judge someone solely based on their race.
14: I'm African American.
15: I'm Asian.
16: I'm Black American.
17: I'm white.
18: Half Black, half white. My mom's white, my dad's Black.
19: Jim Kelly, professor of social work at Carleton University, explains his ideas on the origins of stereotyping.
20: Think of racial profiling as a reaction to fear of people who are different and thought to be possibly dangerous.
13: We approached a man in downtown Pittsburgh who explains why he believes racial profiling is still present.
18: It's the way they were raised. Sister, mom, and dad may have had some things that they've had, so they teach their children the same thing.
11: We spoke to a number of people about their personal experiences with racial profiling. Carl Cooper, a national diversity consultant, had this to say.
21: Yeah, I've had a number of instances where people have targeted me simply because I was a Black male.
20: My son, who was blonde, white, blue-eyed, and his friend, who was African-American, dark-skinned, brown-eyed, used to go to a local drugstore. My son would come back with a little more candy than he had money for. And I asked him, didn't you have to pay the tax? And he said, no, the lady doesn't make me pay this tax. And I said, well, what happens to your friend? And she said, somebody follows him.
19: What some people may not realize is the magnitude of the effects of racial profiling. David Harris, professor of law at the University of Pittsburgh, reflects on the emotional impacts of stereotyping.
22: It's humiliating. This is not a little deal. This is a very big deal. And when it happens repeatedly
12: you begin to wonder, what do they got against me, or what do they have against people like me?
13: Echoing his sentiments, here's Carl Cooper.
14: It dehumanizes you, it stigmatizes you, and it gives you an inferiority complex.
11: According to Jim Kelly, those who hold racial prejudices may be the ones truly missing out.
15: They become prisoners in their homes. They become prisoners in their own neighborhoods, afraid to venture into areas that folks that they fear might live.
19: Just as there are many different ways racial profiling can exist, so there are many possible solutions to consider.
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25: I'm excited that we have our next group ready to go, and you'll have a chance to hear them. They are from Knock High School. It's been a long time since I've been out there in Saxonburg. We'll talk to each of them. The group is called This Is the World.
26: One, two, ready, go!

0: This is the world live, and boy, they sound great today. And let's meet each of them. Let's start with the guitarist who was kind of shredding it there. You did a great job. Do you want to introduce yourself? Tell me a bit about yourself.
1: Yeah, I'm Jesse. Jesse Ord. I play guitar, of course, and you know, we've been doing this for 2.5 years now, and I love it.
0: So it's the three life. Of you have stayed together as a band that long? That's a long time.
1: Yeah, most people, for sure. Most people, most bands our age, you know, stay together, and they'll stay together for like, you know, a year, you know, if that, you know. But one of the things I love about doing this is like, you know, we enjoy doing it, and our longevity is just so like, you know, it's a lot of fun, and we stay together.
0: You're all from Saxonburg. You all are students at NOC, right?
1: Yeah.
0: When did you meet each other? Do you guys go back to, like, elementary school or that far?
1: Well, yeah, we, of course, went to NOC elementary school, you know. I came to NOC fourth grade. You know, these other guys, I think, have been in the district for longer. But, you know, we started to get, you know, a real friendship in seventh grade. You know, I sat by Jason in reading class, actually, and that's how the band started. You know, slipped him a note, you know, asked him if he wanted to be in a band, and that's what happened there. And from there, we just went there.
0: Jason's the drummer. Is that how you remember it?
2: Yeah.
0: Yeah. Tell me about yourself.
2: Obviously, drums.
0: Yeah. But, it's Jason Brawler.
2: Right? Brawler.
0: Or Brawler. Sorry about that.
2: I mean, I've known Austin since, I don't know, probably fourth grade. But, I don't know, our parents are friends, and, you know, I'd always go over to Austin's. He had this small little blue drum set that I just hop on every now and then. Me and him would just jam. He played keyboards and bass at the same time. He did some, it was a real fun time. I mean, then I met Jesse, and he was telling me, you know, that he plays guitar, and he knew I played drums in the school's band, so he passed me that note saying if I wanted to be in a band, and I, of course, said yes, because why wouldn't I?
0: Yeah, you guys play really well together. I have a couple other questions I want to ask you, but let's meet Austin real quick. It's Austin Zarnik.
3: Yes, correct.
0: And tell me about yourself.
3: Well, I've known Jason longer than anyone else here. I've known him since fourth grade, like he stated. But I originally got into the bass through school, and Jason has always known that I played the bass. I always knew that Jason always played somewhere in, like, the band, like, the school band. Like, he had, like, the little jazzy kind of slash trumpets and that kind of band. And after knowing Jason, we kind of just became friends in the fact that we would play games together. And once Jason told me, like, hey, do you want to be in a band? I'm like, yeah. So that's what we did. The three of us became friends, and we became a band, and we started progressing our music.
0: That's great. Now, that song you just did was an original. What's its name?
1: Along the Way.
0: And who do you guys write together, or is one of you?
1: Yeah, our writing process is rather organic. You know, I'll write a song, you know, guitar, of course. I think of the chords, and then I'll write the lyrics to it, and then kind of get a sense for what it's going to be like, and then bring it into practice, and we'll put it together. And I have to say, these guys are great to work with, you know, very easy to work with. We have a drive, we have determination. You know, when we get into practice, you know, we'll just, you know, jam something out, write something. You know, that process is very organic, and Jason wrote the lyrics to that, you know, and he did that all in but like 15 minutes.
0: Yeah, you guys are really tight. You sound great. If you're just joining us, This Is The World is the band that you're listening to. We'll talk with them a little bit more as time goes on. But what's the next song you want to do?
1: Next song we're going to do is actually a song off our record. It's called Move On, and then we're going to sort of reprise that into our This Is The World song. And that song is our title track off our record and our band name.
0: Okay, once again, here is This Is The World.

0: Wow, you guys, your vocals were amazing on that song. And just a good song altogether. You guys have a punk sensibility, I think. I hope that's okay. Yeah. Where did that come from?
1: I think that's derivative of bands like the Sex Pistols and the Ramones, that 70s edged punk, you know. And I think that part of that comes from, you know, when we were forming, I was really influenced.

0: all talking about Gene Simmons. If you can get his marketing prowess, you'll do really well. Definitely. So you have a new album out. We linked to your Facebook page. How can folks get it?
1: Well, we're on this website, this music sharing app. It's called, well, it's not an app, but it's more of a website. It's called Bandcamp.
0: Oh, great.
1: And you can go on there, and you can listen to the music, of course. And it's not like iTunes where you listen to it and you only get like a 20 second snippet. You know, you get the full song. You can go all 10 songs, you know. And you can buy that track, too. I think it's like $1 per track. And there's 10 tracks, so it's $10.
0: It's great. It's called This Is the World. Yeah, easy to find if you go to Bandcamp. Yeah, I'm sorry.
1: Oh, it's all right. We have CD copies, too. So, you know, check out the email. I don't know if that was linked or anything, but check out the email and stuff, and I'm sure we could get you a CD.
0: Yeah, look for these guys. You guys sound great. Are you playing out anywhere soon where people can hear you?
1: Yeah, we're going to
0: see you, I guess I should say.
1: Yeah, we're going to be trying to do some more, you know, of course, it's winter time, so we have to do the indoor stuff, you know, so we're going to be trying for anything we can, anything possible. Over the summer, we played Pittsburgh Deutschtown Music Festival on the youth stage, and we rocked. We enjoyed that, you know. And then I don't know if you've ever heard of a band called Anger the Ant and the Gents, but we played with them at Pullman Park Music from the Mound for the very first. So we were honored to open for them. Playing a 45-minute set, you know, just jamming again. But, yeah.
0: Well, that's great. You all sound good. The bass is keeping that heartbeat going alive.
1: Yeah.
0: Drums are fun to watch. And when the three of you, I think you saw the look on my face when you all started to sing together in that last song, coming out front, you just sounded awesome. Do you want to do – do you have one more?
1: We could do one more. This is the first song on our new record. It's called – Brand New.
0: Okay, and this will be our last chance to talk, so I just want to ask, did any of you want to say something that you didn't get a chance to?
1: No, I would just say definitely check us out. We love playing out. We play really tight. We love doing it, and we are This Is the World.

0: This is The World. Thank you for being with us today. A lot of folks enjoying your performance.
1: Well, I have been looking forward to this segment for quite some time. We have the Penn Hills Charter School of Entrepreneurship with us, relatively new school. And some time ago, we had the pleasure of meeting Brian Costanzo, who is from an organization called Build.org. His colleagues, Emily Donato and Lamar Blackwell and Shefali Lon, also are folks we met. But the real stars of this are two students from the school, and I'm going to have them each introduce themselves, and then we're going to talk a little bit about what they did. And you want to start?
2: Hi, my name is Aaliyah Taylor.
3: And hi, my name is Sierra Fisher.
1: And Aaliyah, just tell me a little bit about yourself, where you live, and stuff you might like to do, how old you are.
2: I'm 13, and some stuff I like to do, I like to draw, I dance, I sing, and do a lot of other stuff. What was the other question?
1: What community do you live in? Are you in Penn Hills or Eastside?
2: Eastside.
1: And you like to do all the things that I like to do, but I'm not, well, I can't do any of the things you like to do. I'm not a very good dancer. I'm not a very good...
2: It takes time and practice.
1: Yeah, not a very good... I like to draw, but I can't do it very well. It's nice to meet you. And Sierra, tell me a bit about yourself.
3: Hi, my name is Sierra. I already said that, of course.
1: Oh, yes. How old are you? And
3: my name... Well, I'm 13. I'm 14, actually. I journal to relieve my anxiety, and I like dancing on TikTok. I mean, and I just like doing a lot of creative things.
1: When did you start journaling?
3: A couple years ago. I mean, I had a diary first, but then I just started journaling about my feelings and stuff like that. And I guess that helped me a lot.
1: That's great. I'm asking not to get too personal, but because there might be people listening who don't know how good that can be to do something like that. So that's great. It gives you a reliable, you know, regular thing where you can write. Do you try to write every day?
3: Yeah, I do it on a daily about my day and what I need to do.
1: Excellent. Are you guys good friends?
2: Yes, we are.
1: And was your project together?
2: Yes, it was together.
1: So I want to turn it over to you. Folks are listening who know nothing about what you did. So could you sort of explain what took place?
3: Well,
1: you can do it together.
2: Oh, do you want me to? Okay. So we did this youth competition, and basically we put our ideas together. So Sierra came with the fidgets, and I came with the affirmations. So we thought that it was like a big problem with that people deal with. So we were thinking, like, why don't you just put it together? And that's how, you know, we got our stuff started.
1: So is this a product for a business?
2: Yes.
1: Like based on an idea you had. So what's the idea or what is it exactly?
2: Oh, go ahead, Sierra.
3: Well, we just figured out that both of our business have like similar ideas, and it both can our businesses can both help anxiety. So it's just to help people, like, in general with their problems. And we just decided to work together in this youth competition.
1: Well, that's great. Mm-hmm. And is your business focused on other youth or anybody?
2: It's focused on mainly anybody, because anybody could be dealing with that problem. So we try to make it for everybody to, you know, be able to be... We try to make it so everybody can use our products, and they can also benefit from them, because we don't want to just keep it to a small amount of people, because there's a lot of people that deal with that problem. So we're trying to expand so a lot more people get help.
1: That's great. Does your business have a name, or do you each have part of it with their own names?
3: Well, when we combined our businesses, it was called Sierra and Aaliyah's Fidget Writing Workshop.
1: Fidget Writing?
3: Yes.
2: SNA Fidget Writing Workshop.
1: Yeah. SNA. I like that. I like the way that sounds. Fidget Writing Workshop. Mm-hmm. So pitch it to me. What is it that you're selling, or what are you offering?
2: So basically, we offer a workshop for kids at lunchtime. So they're able to come to our workshop, and they're able to customize fidgets however they want. And then they're also able to write down some affirmations that they like about themselves, either on a note card or on the canvas that they create, or you know, on the fidget maybe. Or put like a little note next to the fidget. But we just, our main target is, you know, little kids, because a lot of little kids, they deal with anxiety and they like fidgets. But we're also expanding it to older kids, because a lot of older kids, like high school kids and kids our age and everything, they deal with a lot of anxiety. So we're trying to help them too.
1: Anything to add?
3: No.
1: I have I have a sense of what a fidget is, but can you explain what it is and how you make them?
2: Actually, we don't make them. We just customize them. We either customize them for other people, or they can customize it themselves.
1: So what do you start with?
2: All right, so first we start with fidget spinners.
1: Yes.
2: So we would use the paint markers, and we would do probably like clouds on them, or different colors on them, like color splats or something, or polka dots. Or we just try our best to make it different, because a lot of people might not like the same thing, or they might like the same thing. So we try to make it different and not keep it in the same design.
1: That's really cool. So you end up feeling that this that's a great concept, that the fidget ends up representing you and who you are. I'm sure no two are alike by the time you're done. What gave you the idea to do that?
3: Well, what gave us the idea to, like...
1: To decorate them. Were people already doing that? Or... Because that's a really neat thing to combine that.
3: Well, being creative and, like, adding art to, like, you know, fidgeting and stuff like that is, like, a big relief for people sometimes. And,
1: so,
3: yeah.
1: Yeah, that's so interesting. Now, the next stage of this, the affirmations, do you suggest them, or do you try to tease them out of people? Where did those come from?
2: So the affirmations actually came from my part of the business. So like we said, that we put our businesses together. So the affirmations came from my part. So we would ask people during our workshop if they want to do an affirmation, and we would give them like a list of ideas to choose from, or if they want to create their own, like put their own on their canvas or write it down somewhere and just use it throughout their day. But I like giving them a list, because that way it's easier for them to figure out a word to use for the rest of the day, because a lot of people might not know some, or they might not have an idea of some in the moment. So I just try to put a list so they have something.
1: So if somebody told you that their problem was like, I always feel left out. Would their affirmation be something like, I matter, I have things to offer, and then that might be incorporated with their fidget?
2: Yes. Everybody with the fidgets, they're allowed to express themselves differently, and especially with the affirmations too, because everybody might not pick the same thing depending on their problem. So, like you said, if somebody was dealing with being left out, yes, like I matter or something else would help for them and work for them. But some other person might not be the same. It might not be the same thing. They might need something else, like I'm powerful, or I'm strong, or I'm beautiful, or whatever they're dealing with.
1: And they may, excuse me, even change over time, too, I would think.
0: So when you've presented this to little kids, can you talk about what some of their affirmations were?
2: So we had this little group of second graders, and it was two girls and two boys, and they came in and we let them customize their fidgets for a little bit, and then we moved on to the affirmations. So a lot of them already had an idea of an affirmation that they can use, but I still gave them a list of what they wanted to choose from. So some kids chose I'm powerful, or I'm strong, I'm beautiful, and they just picked a lot of different ones. So I just let them pick which one they want, instead of like, here, this one's good for you, how about you pick this one? Like, I just let them express themselves with what affirmation that they want. Well, we let them express themselves with the affirmation.
0: It working together is mm-hmm. can be a challenge, and I can tell looking at you two that you seem to be a really good team. Mm-hmm. You're both very creative, and it seems to me that you both really realize the important need mm-hmm. For this. How did the pitch competition go? What did you have to do?
3: The pitch competition was really. I mean, it was a different experience for me, and
0: I bet it was stressful. Yes, it would be for me.
2: It was very stressful.
0: How did it go for you as you went through it, Sierra?
3: I was kind of nervous, but like I had like a fidget with me, so like I was cool, and I got through it.
0: Mm-hmm. Interesting. You used your own product to. You showed the effectiveness of it, mm-hmm. I think, right? Because it helped you get through it, I would think. You don't have one with you, do you? In here, you might not.
2: No, we don't have one.
0: You were gonna add something.
2: Oh, I was going to say the experience for myself for the build competition. Like you said, partner work. I've done group projects in school, but I've never had a business partner like Sierra. So having a business partner going through this build competition was something different for me, because we were both pitching ideas to make one big idea, one great idea. And I would say it's a different experience. It was a different experience for me, too, because I'm usually used to being by myself with this business stuff, like running my business on my own and, you know, making up plans by myself. But working with Sierra has, you know, open me up to maybe doing some more partner work, maybe some business work. I really did like the build competition. It was kind of hard, but we did get through it. We won first place.
0: I didn't know that. Mm-hmm. Congratulations.
2: Thank you.
0: Wow. That's that had to be exciting. Did they tell you that night?
2: No. So what actually happened was after everybody pitched, they wrote a big check, and they would switch out everybody, like to put their names, so we would, because we weren't going to be together at the point. So they just wanted to get the pictures over with at that at the event there. So then, I think probably like a week or a couple weeks after that, they had a watch party on their website, and they announced the winners, and me and Sierra were first place, and had a lot of pictures of us, and the picture with us with the check and stuff. It was really fun in my opinion.
0: I'll bet. Do you remember how much the check was for?
2: The check was for $1,000, but working with Sierra, it was split, so we both got $500 each.
0: That's still, that's huge.
2: Yeah.
0: That's huge. Will that go back into the business, do you think?
2: Mm-hmm.
0: Excellent. I love the way you combine these ideas, writing mm-hmm. and the visual arts. Two, it's really hard to work with another person. It's a little, mm-hmm. I think it is. You'd think it would be easier because you're, you know, more shoulders to mm-hmm. get it done. But especially if it's artistic, it takes, you two are pretty special in terms of being able to navigate mm-hmm. all of that. Are there other affirmations that came up, or any that you think were common amongst the ones people would choose?
2: A lot of common ones were like, I'm powerful, I'm strong. But from the second grade group, there was this one little girl, and she picked something different, and it was, I am brave. And I was like, oh, why did you pick that? She was like, oh, because I'm brave, and I'm this, and I'm this. And she's just going on about herself, and I'm like, oh, okay. I would choose that same affirmation, because I am brave, you know, doing these competitions and stuff, being on the podcast now. It takes a lot of courage to get on here and to speak to a lot of different people and to be here today. So I choose that affirmation.
1: Would you, do you have one you would choose, do you think?
3: Well, I would pick, I would pick, I'm strong too, like, cause like, okay, I'm strong because, like, I have anxiety, of course, and I made it through all these competitions.
1: And you're doing a great job today.
2: Mm-hmm. Yeah.
1: So saying you're strong, and then you know you are. And I, do you both think affirmations work?
3: Well, seeing it every day makes me actually, you know, think about it and actually believe I'm that. And it helps me and a lot of people in my school. Because, like, you know, the second graders, they be like, oh, yeah, affirmations work, fidgets work, I want to come back.
2: A lot of people said that they wanted to come back to our workshop.
1: Now, will you, are you going into ninth now?
2: Yes, we're going into ninth grade.
1: And you'll still be at the same school?
2: No.
1: Okay, where are you heading?
2: I'm going to either Alderdice or the Westinghouse Arts Academy in Wilmerdine. And Sierra?
3: I'm not sure yet, but, like, I think I'm going to the Neighborhood Academy or Sarah Catholic.
1: Mm-hmm. All great schools, all four of those. I really admire both of you for what mm-hmm. you've done. Is there anything else you'd like to say that I may not have had a chance to ask you or given you space to say?
3: The children, well, we also ask them about their day, and they can vent to us, and we give them suggestions to their problems. And, you know, yeah.
2: The last thing I want to add is when dealing with anxiety and a lot of other different problems, there's ways that you can overcome that problem. And there's a lot of people that can help you with that problem rather than sitting in silence and suffering alone. We may not be in the same area as you guys, but there still are methods that you guys can use even though we're not as close. You can still write down your affirmations and repeat them to yourself. I don't know if there's fidgets in a lot of places, but, I mean, there are other stuff that you can use to fidget with your hands, maybe stress balls or pillows or whatever. Whatever you would like to choose, just please make sure you get the help you need if you're dealing with those problems, and please don't suffer in silence.
1: Do you have a website or any way that people can learn more?
3: Yes, we have a website, and it's on the Sormania website, and it's it's the Penn Hill Charter website, but they have the Sormania thing that produces our products and stuff like that. They sell it, and there's like fidget workshop kits. There's there's Aaliyah's book. There's things they have on the website. Mm-hmm.
2: There's books, there's fidget kits, there's mugs. There's a lot of different stuff on the website because it's not just our products, it's everybody, like everybody selling their products. So there's bracelets, books, mugs, kits, art kits, fidget kits. It's just a lot.
1: I can see why you guys won. Congratulations.
2: Thank you.
1: To both of you, and I hope you'll keep in touch too.
2: Mm-hmm.
1: Thank you for being with us today. That's Sierra Fisher and Aaliyah Taylor.
2: Mm-hmm.
1: Thanks so much. For many years, it's been our pleasure to support the Fairchild Challenge. That's a national program locally in our area It's made possible by Phipps Conservatory and Botanical Gardens. And it's our pleasure to work with Phipps as we talk with students. The program runs in selected middle schools and high schools. Last year, the middle school competition, there are different challenges throughout the year. But then there is an overall prize for the group that did the best year throughout the entire year. And that was Trafford's Middle School. And we have two representatives from that group. They are Alex Sarapilla and Delaney Race. I'm going to ask you each to introduce yourselves. Tell us a little bit more about what you like to do in general. We'll talk about the program in a minute. This is a great time to give any shout-outs or hellos to anybody you would like to acknowledge, too.
4: Hi, I'm Alex Sarapilla. I'm 14 years old. Instagram at Alex Sarapilla. I'm 14. I love to bake, do creative things. Yeah.
5: Hi, I'm Delaney Race. I'm 14 years old. I've been swimming competitively for almost 7 years now. At home, I really like to draw and do a lot of artwork.
1: It's nice to meet you both. Have both of you been involved with the program for most of your middle school years?
5: Yeah.
1: I'm going to let you two take it over. Tell us a little bit about what attracted you to it and some of the projects that you've done.
5: What attracted me to Phipps was I really got to do a lot of what I like, which is a lot of art, and I got to really incorporate that with like whatever environmental stuff is given to us through Phipps, and we got to do a lot of really interactive projects, which I really like. We got to do a lot of like drawing flowers, and this year we got to make hats out of like recyclable materials, which was really cool. We also make ornaments all the time, and just what attracted me to it was like the aspect of it, making stuff and creating stuff and using all these different supplies.
4: I really liked doing the Fairchild challenges. I really enjoyed the creative aspects and getting to research in tandem with Delaney doing a lot of like the creative art stuff. I really enjoyed like doing the hats, and I made the ornaments, and they were so much fun. I got to see them at Phipps during Christmas time, and I just really enjoyed all of like the challenges and doing them.
1: Let's break down what those challenges were, if you can remember them. We don't have to do them in order. But every month or so, you would get a different challenge from Phipps. And this would be done not only by folks throughout southwestern Pennsylvania, but throughout the country. What are some of the challenges, and how did you respond to them?
5: The first challenge is always making the ornaments for the Christmas trees for when they do their Christmas light display. Last year, I think it was like doing iridescent animals, and we made like these little ornaments of animals that, you know, shine and stuff. And this year it was ornaments of Arctic animals, and we had to use like recyclable materials like water bottles, popsicle sticks, anything that you'd find to like that'd be just on the ground and reusing it.
1: And there's an environmental connection in every challenge. What are those connections in this one?
4: For this challenge, we had to research the animals and make like an essay about their habitats, how they lived, and the dangers that, like, climate change and, like, the dangers that they face.
1: Very interesting. And even learning about iridescent animals, but then learning about animals, I guess Arctic was chosen because it's a wintertime. What did you learn that surprised you or that you think more people need to know about?
5: Throughout all the challenges, I think I learned a lot about like how many animals and plants are extinct and struggling due to climate change. And it really surprised me, like some of the just like plants even you wouldn't think would be like there would have a scarcity of. So it really surprised me, like learning about like so many things that we have to really advocate for.
4: What Delaney said, honestly, I feel like I really enjoyed doing the Fairchild Challenge because it really helped educate me from a more basic stance on climate change to getting to know more about these animals, about these plants, and about the effects that climate change can have on all of us.
1: What are some of those effects?
4: Well, a lot of like animals have been like going extinct, being endangered, and we've even seen more like animals like the lanternflies that have been like everywhere now. Those have also like been because of some climate change, and I feel like I've learned so much about that from because of the Fairchild Challenge.
1: Now, that's one challenge. Can you pick another one to talk about? We mentioned the ornaments. I know you mentioned hats is one. I found that interesting. That involved recycled materials?
5: Yeah, there was, right now Phipps has an exhibit on Billy Porter, and they have a bunch of like dresses made on flowers and stuff. And the last challenge was to make a hat out of recyclable materials.
4: Yeah, honestly, the hats were one of my favorite projects. I got to tour the Billy Porter exhibit with my mom in June, and it was great. So what we did was we were connected with a local like place that recycles materials. So we got to take a field trip down to that place, and we had like a day where we just went through the building in the store, and we got to find all of these cool recycled materials. And then we got to make our hats out of them.
1: This wasn't the Center for Creative Reuse by any chance, was it? They do a lot of that. There's other places. Construction Junction is another one. What kind of materials did you pick up to make your hats out of?
5: I picked up a lot of materials. Just the entire store was filled with materials that would definitely be thrown out and, like, you know, put into landfills in the environment. There was a lot of, like, fabric and buttons and like strings and just stuff like you want to think of, like clock hands or stuff like that.
1: That sounds like the Center for Creative Reuse. I don't know if that rings a bell or not.
5: That sounds like it might be it.
4: It might have been.
5: I can't
4: We're
5: remember.
4: We're not 100% sure though.
1: That's okay. So what kind of hat did you make?
4: So me with my partner, Elsie, we made a, like, blue, very, like, Southern Belle Kentucky Derby-inspired hat, and we got to find a lot of recycled fabrics that were going to be, like, wasted, and we also got to recycle a ton of plastic beading that could have ended up in a landfill or in the ocean, and I felt like it was really cool to be able to recycle that and make something beautiful.
1: Yeah, you make something really elegant out of materials somebody would throw away. What was yours, Delaney?
5: I made it. I kind of went with like the clock idea. I used a lot of fabrics and beads, and I like made like got a bunch of recycled cardboard, and I made a bunch of like gears and little hands, and like used a bunch of ribbon around it, and made it like kind of themed based on that because that's what a lot of the supplies I found like reminded me of.
1: Very cool. If you're just joining us, Alex and Delaney are members of the Fairchild Challenge team at Trafford Middle School that won the Pittsburgh competition across all of the schools. And the Fairchild Challenge is designed to get teens more engaged with the environment. And it's done locally here by Phipps, although it's a national program. And the way it's put forth, as its name would imply, is through challenges that are issued throughout the school year. Let's pick one or two more, and then I'd like to get some general ideas about how you're feeling about the planet. Is there another challenge? You mentioned drawing is one, but go ahead and bring up any you'd like.
5: The one I really liked, we had to research animals that like depended on each other throughout the environment, and we incorporated that into a project by making like these kind of like baseball cards or like Pokemon cards of the animals, and you had to write the information on them and how like they related to each other and how they helped each other throughout the environment. And I drew the animals and I researched them and wrote how like they corresponded with each
0: Very
5: other.
0: Very cool. What animals, can you name a few that you chose?
5: I did like a cactus and a moth and how they helped each other through like pollination and how the moth pollinated each cactus and how the moth got food from the cactus and the cactus got to reproduce.
0: Very cool.
4: Yeah, I got to help Delaney with some of the research on that, and it was very like cool and interesting to learn about those relationships in nature that you wouldn't normally like expect to think about. It was very like cool to see how like a moth and like a cactus could like benefit each other, and I feel like that was very cool.
0: So these symbiotic relationships, you and the others would do some of the research as to how they work, and it sounds, Delaney, like you use your artistic expertise to bring them to life, and doing them on, you know, a Pokemon-sized card or a baseball card is a really cool idea to do it. Is there another pair you can think of? The cactus and moth is fascinating to think about.
5: We only did one set. I think other people did, because it had to be a relationship between a plant and an animal.
0: Ah, okay.
5: And a bunch of other people did, like, bees and flowers and just other, like, a lot of plants that we actually saw at FIPS.
0: What a cool idea. So let's pick one more, if there's one more project the two of you would like to mention.
5: I think my favorite one we did, we designed NASA patches for their mission to grow tomatoes in space, which was really cool. And I got to, what we did for a lot of the projects was I, like, drew and designed it, and Alex would do a lot of the writing.
0: You guys are a good team, an illustrator and a writer. I'm sure you both can do both of those things, but it sounds like you really like to draw and you probably love research and writing. Why would learning about NASA be important to the environment?
4: It was really cool and important to learn about that because we got to see how the environment, like growing tomatoes, could be impacted with more like actual like sciences, like going to space, and with like NASA doing a lot of that space stuff. It was really like cool to see how the environmental studies part can be applied to all other parts of your life.
0: Very cool, and that what a great way to get engaged that way with it. So how did this program impact the way, just generally, that you feel about the environment? I know it's hard to think back 3 years ago, but are you feeling more hopeful, more concerned, more informed? I'm just curious how you think things have changed in your personal outlook.
5: I think from 3 years ago, I'm definitely more hopeful because I've like got to experience a lot of the organizations that are helping to really recreate the environment. And back to 3 years ago, I think what got me into it was just the idea of like learning about all this environmental stuff. And I think it was a really good opportunity to really get hands on with it and learn a lot of stuff you didn't know, like to research yourself.
0: So to help you, though, to see that there are adults and organizations that are working to try to address the problems that you've detected. What about you, Alex?
4: I honestly, I'm not going to say I was ignorant 3 years ago, but looking back from then to now, I feel more informed and I feel very just much more like prepared for that, because I feel like I didn't really think about the environment as much as I do now. And I feel like now I'm more informed and I can make better decisions about what I do and what the people I surround myself with do with the environment.
0: What a great result. I think the folks at the Fairchild Challenge would be thrilled to hear both of you saying it. Have you made any changes, like in your own personal ways you go about things that are okay to talk about? Does anything come to mind?
5: I've definitely been more aware of, like, a lot of the recycle, after using so many recycled materials for all these projects and realizing, like, how much really goes into the environment, I've been more, definitely a lot more careful about what I, you know, put in the trash and what I can reuse. Because a lot of the stuff I used to put in, the trash, I could definitely use for other purposes.
0: Yeah, it's hard to get into the habit of doing that. But once you do, you can start to spread the word and encourage other people to take action, too. What about you, Alex?
4: I feel like, honestly, what Delaney said is very true. Like, I feel like I'm more, like, considerate with, like, recycling and, like, using non-single-use instruments when I can, and I feel like I'm just a lot more considerate about that now.
0: You both are in ninth grade now. Happy high school. Did it start yet?
5: It started Thursday, the 24th.
0: How'd it go?
5: It was good. It was a lot different from middle school. I really enjoyed it.
0: I'm glad. It's a big transition.
4: A fun one.
0: I'm glad to hear you say that. I thought it was fun. For me, too. I really enjoyed high school a lot more than middle school. Have you thought about what you might like to do after high school? It's kind of early, but I'm curious.
5: I've definitely thought about pursuing a career in the arts, but I also really, through this challenge, I really enjoy like a lot of the sciences, and so I might go into a field with like biology or some marine biology or something working with a lot of animals, but I definitely also want to incorporate the art I do into what I do for a living.
4: I feel like I'm a very creative person, and I feel like for me, I would love to do something with like marketing or like being able to express my creative self while still being able to like do research and being able to like find out stuff like that.
0: Thank you for sharing that. I just have a few more questions for you. One is, do you want to acknowledge anybody, teachers or family members?
5: Definitely our gifted teacher, Dr. Ekberg. We had her since we were probably in about third grade, and she's helped us so much with like getting involved in these projects.
4: Dr. Lynn Ekberg, she is such a good teacher. She constantly supported us and helped us. I think I've had her since, like, second grade, so it's like I've known her for, like, most of my life. And she was so helpful with the Fairchild Challenge and even things out of that. So definitely I feel like I want to acknowledge her for that.
0: Excellent. And I see somebody out there. Is that somebody's brother or sister? Sister, I think, maybe?
5: My sister is right there.
0: There she is. She just turned her head around. What's her name?
5: That's Sailor.
0: Hi, Sailor. And it looks like those dads.
4: Yeah, my dad is here too.
0: Well, I'm glad they both came. Two more questions. Is there anything either of you wanted to say that I didn't give you a chance to say?
5: No, I think I just want everyone to really get into, like, really check out the Fairchild Challenges and see, because FIPS does a lot. I didn't realize how much FIPS did just besides, like, grow plants when I was, you know, starting middle school, and I think everyone should really, like, explore that.
4: Yeah, I feel like everyone should, like, go to FIPS, support FIPS, because of their mission is so impactful to the world around us, and I feel like it is such a great cause to support.
0: Now, my last question, if you had one wish to change anything in the world, it's up to you, and it doesn't, we'll just say you can choose something. It doesn't have to be the most important thing, but I'm curious if anything comes to mind, if you could change an attitude or outlook or a situation. Does anything come to mind?
5: I definitely want to help the environment, you know, prevent climate change, keep animals from becoming extinct, and keep the biodiversity within all of our ecosystems.
0: That was Delaney Race. That's a great response to that. What about you, Alex?
4: I feel like I would wish for more just like rest and easiness and more like cohesiveness in our world right now, because I feel like we're very all like not like resting easy, and I feel like we're all very like jumbled, and I feel like it'd be great if we could all come together for even like a cause like climate change and, like Delaney said, biodiversity. I feel like it'd be such a great cause to see our communities come together with.
0: So a case of maybe some tranquility, mm-hmm. And a little more contentedness, maybe even a sense of joy for the abundance that we have. And a recognition of that. I'm not trying to put words in your mouth, but what you said is really inspirational to think about it that way. I want to thank both of you for coming. I hope you'll come back. And I... Who made... Oh! Look what Sailor did.
5: Sailor
0: takes after you. Sailor...
5: Yeah, she loves to draw and be
0: Sailor
5: like
0: drew our logo. And it's actually quite good.
4: I love it.
0: Did she sign that and date it? Do we get to keep it? I want to thank Alex Serapilla and also Delaney Race from Trafford High School talking about their experiences with the Middle School Fairchild Challenge. Thanks to you both.
4: Thank you so much for having us.
6: The Green Compass.
7: The Green Compass.
6: Exploring the road to a better Pittsburgh.
7: Where we are and where we are going. Education has a face, and it's not just the face of the young person in your community. It's the face of everyone in the Commonwealth. It's the face of all the people who you see every day. So it really becomes a cycle that when you don't put money in, you don't get good things out.
6: That was Majestic Lane, Senior Executive Assistant to State Senator Jim Furlow of the 38th District.
8: Hi, this is Alicia Starkey.
9: And I'm Autumn Vogel.
6: In early March 2011, Governor Tom Corbett released his first budget. The budget, passed June 30th, cut $900 million for 2011-2012. This cut equates to an approximated $550 million loss for K-12 public education.
8: Majestic Lane went on to explain why this budget was passed.
7: Governance is a part of what you get, and what you get is based on the priorities of those in power and those in charge. So when you look at the state budget that was passed, you can reasonably say it was a reflection of the priorities of those who were in charge.
6: These cuts will obviously reduce Pennsylvania's state spending, but not without heavily impacting the quality of education provided by PA's public schools. We spoke with Michelle Figlar, Executive Director of the Pittsburgh Association for the Education of Young Children, about the way these cuts may impact young students in regards to their K-12 education.
10: The way children are successful in K-12 is by having a strong foundation. We are really taking huge risks for having children be prepared in school and then having children do well in school. So unfortunately, these cuts are huge because it decreases opportunities for our most vulnerable children and families to be successful in K-12 and in life.
8: She went on to explain how such a drastic cut in education funding will impact students further into the future.
10: If families don't have access to quality programs, children aren't going to go to school ready to learn. They're not going to enter kindergarten with the skills they need, and there's going to be more school failure. And when kids fail in school, they fail in life.
6: These educational budget cuts will not only affect students, but will heavily impact the future of our state as well.
10: It's going to impact job readiness. It's going to impact our economy. These cuts will have a long-term effect.
6: Majestic Lane agreed.
7: You have to invest in our future. So investing in schools, making schools a priority, making successful schools and creative schools a priority is imperative in order for our state to continue to succeed.
8: As citizens of Pennsylvania, it is us who will be affected by severe education budget cuts. However, it is also us who can make changes.
10: What we need to do as citizens is to really realize every budget decision, even though it's talked about as one fiscal year in Pennsylvania, every budget year has long-term effects, and that each number represents a child. So put aside the spreadsheet and think about children when you're making decisions as a voter.
6: This series was produced at the studios of the Saturday Light Brigade
9: and was created and made possible by the Heinz Endowments Youth Philanthropy Interns Program.
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0: My name is Kiana. I'm 13 years old and I live in Manassas. I like my school a lot, but I feel like it disappoints me sometimes how the teachers act. Some of them can act nice to you, some of them can act mean to you, and it makes me feel like I'm not good enough for them. I remember in kindergarten, I felt like I wasn't good enough for any of the teachers, so I try to act certain ways. I try to be a better person for them and make them like me, but now that I look back, I realize that not everybody's gonna like me, and I just have to deal with that. I just like the fact that I'm here with all my friends, and I like how they teach. I feel comfortable with some teachers, and from the time that I came to middle school, and this is my last year in middle school, so I like how the teachers kind of compromise with each other of what they learn, and they'll teach you, they'll review it with you like the next year, and I feel like I know everything that I need to know, so I feel better about coming to school and knowing things instead of coming to school like, oh, I don't know anything and looking stupid. But I feel good about it, and I like my school. They treat you like you're more of a young adult than a kid. I just like the fact that some of the teachers are nice. Some teachers may have bad days, but making me feel more confident about going to high school instead of like, oh no, I don't know what I'm going to do next year. So I feel good about it.
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2: My name is Adam. I'm 6 years old, and I live in Southside in Pittsburgh. I'm in first grade at Phillips Elementary. I think herbs are important because they make food taste good. I planted a chili pepper. First, I had to get the plant. Next, I had to squish the pot. Then, I had to turn it upside down and pull the plant out and make a hole in the pocket. Last, I had to put the plant in the pocket. I had fun because I got to plant. I like working in the garden because the dirt feels good. I like growing herbs to make food taste good.
3: It's terrific to have in the studio couple people who are from Pittsburgh, Brashear, and one of their teachers is here too. This morning we have Savannah and Cameron. Before we go too far, I'm just going to ask each of you to introduce yourself. Just tell me a little bit about yourself, Cameron.
4: Hello, my name is Cameron Brown. I'm from Beltsuver, Pittsburgh. I go to Brashear, and I'm in 11th grade.
3: And I'll turn to Savannah.
5: All right, I'm Savannah Minahan. I'm from Morningside, Pittsburgh, and I go to Pittsburgh Brashear. I'm a junior.
3: And let's talk a little bit about what you've been up to. The broad overview is students in action. But if you could just explain a little bit about what you do, just generally, and then we'll get on the specific topic.
5: Basically, we're trying to do service learning projects. Our main focus is building a relationship with the police in the community because there's such a big gap. So we've surveyed 500 students as well as 76 or somewhere in that range of Zone 6 police officers.
3: That's quite a few. I mean, I'm not sure how many officers are in Zone 6, but you got a pretty high percentage.
5: Yeah, we got all of the Zone 6 police officers to participate in the survey.
3: What were you hoping to learn?
5: Just the views on the police from a student's perspective, as well as the neighborhood perspective from the students, and also the police's view and comfortability with students from city schools as well as international students that we have.
3: And can you talk a little bit about the international aspect?
5: We have students from Africa, Asia. A lot of them are refugees, and they come over here to seek help. And some of them don't know how to speak English well, or their families don't. So we actually wanted to create communication cards for those students and their families and the officers for, like, with common phrases. That way there's a mutual understanding and they could de-escalate the situation effectively.
3: What a good idea. John Finley is here too. John, feel free to jump in if you want to ask any questions.
6: I had a chance to visit these students in Mr. Henderson's classroom earlier this week, and it's really a great opportunity for students to take what they're learning and enact change, you know, immediately almost in their lives, you know. It's good.
3: Have either of you had interactions directly with police officers before beginning this program?
5: My mom was actually a University of Pittsburgh police officer, so I grew up with cops my entire life, and I used to live out in Monroeville, and all of my parents' friends were cops as well, so I basically had a positive interaction with police, except, like, whenever my brother got injured, and from there, it was kind of negative, so.
3: Cameron?
4: Well, I'm from Beltsuver, a bad neighborhood. Well, I don't want to say bad neighborhood, but it's you don't hear the best things about police officers from the neighborhood. So where I grew up, it's always negative. It's always, you're a snitch, you know, it's all about that stuff.
3: Mm-hmm.
4: So I always was told, you know, police are bad. Before I joined the Students in Action and I joined the Police Academy, which the Students in Action implemented at Bashir, I had a bad perspective on police officers. I thought all the police officers were bad. You know, it's a bias. And now that I'm in the Students in Action and I'm in the Police Academy, I have a new perspective on the police. So,
3: well, it's interesting because I've thought about this a lot. You know, I grew up in the 60s. And when I turned about 5 or 6, I started not thinking the cops were people I waved at and said hi, like you taught to when you're in kindergarten. I started thinking cops were the enemy. And it was because I watched my daddy get pulled over for speeding and get a ticket and listen to him. And it immediately set up that adversarial relationship, which is not at all appropriate. I mean, he was speeding, as I heard my mother say. But as a little kid, that kind of stuck with me. And as you get older, you realize that they are there to protect us.
4: Right.
3: And as Savannah especially knows, given your family, your mom, that they can be endangered as they do that. So tell me how you started to, you know, fix this or at least improve relationships. What you mentioned the survey, was that one of the first steps?
5: It was actually kind of a later step. One of our first steps was looking at different situations around the country, because originally it was our Jefferson Awards Foundation project. And so we looked at all the different situations with Michael Brown, Jordan Miles, Johnny Gamage, things like that, from past and present. And we basically wanted to build the community and police relationship, and then we surveyed the students, and then from there, we're actually looking through those surveys, and we

0: And what kinds of questions did you ask?
1: Some of the questions were, do you trust the police? Does your community trust the police? Do you believe police work is challenging? And for the cops, it was, do you believe you are trained well enough to interact with people of different cultures? So those were just a few of the questions. We had more.
0: And your findings, I'm sure, led you to some of the actions you decided to take.
1: But yeah.
0: What can you describe some of the findings and then the actions that you took?
1: We actually found that most of the results were neutral. So from there, we found it interesting. Like I said before, it meant that both parties were most likely uncomfortable with each other. So we started to think about the different things that we needed to do. Communication cards was one of them. Communication cards. And then we wanted to talk with the police and the police chief and just kind of move forward from there.
0: I met the police chief for the first time week before last. He seems like he wants to do the right thing and like he's a decent guy. Did he come out and spend some time?
1: I actually met with the police chief whenever I met with the U.S. Attorney General, and he really wants to work with students and he wants young people and officers to get along because we are the future generation and we don't want Ferguson, Missouri to happen in Pittsburgh.
0: One thing I heard him talk about was a project in Baltimore where it's called the Inner Harbor Project, named for that neighborhood, where kids got together and actually wrote a handbook for police officers, how to talk to us. here's the kind of language we would prefer you use, and if you want to get along with us, here's how you should address us. Did you get into any stuff like that?
1: No, that's actually the first time that we heard about it, but we actually had kind of a community day with the police officers, actually community days, where it was like we had police officers come in to our school and play board games with us. We actually had them play dodgeball with us. They let kids hit them with dodgeballs, and a lot of the kids are angry too, so.
0: That's, wow. I can't imagine playing dodgeball with police. Did you get a lot of participation?
1: Yeah, we had around 300 kids participate in the dodgeball game throughout the day.
0: Cameron, you look like you were going to interject something, maybe.
2: No. I'm really new to the program, so everything she's talking about, I just start learning recently.
0: I see. So, Savannah, what year are you in again?
1: I'm a junior.
0: Okay, and Cameron?
2: I'm a junior as well, but
0: okay.
2: I just started.
0: New to the program. So, during the board games and dodgeball, but even more, I would think, during the board games, you end up getting some opportunities to interact in some new ways. Like, can you sort of describe what that's like? And because you've got Mr. Henderson's here, please join us if you want on mic, and
1: yeah,
0: we can
1: come on, Henderson.
0: We can engage you in the conversation here. But I mean, conversations happen when you're doing stuff like board games and playing cards. People let their guard down a little bit. Was that effective, do you think, in bringing you together?
1: I believe that it was effective because kids actually started to talk about where they came from, who they wanted to be. The cops asked them questions about their lives and things like that. And after the end of the dodgeball game, both parties shook hands, and it was like everybody had fun, and it was a nice event.
0: If you have any questions, I want to invite you to call 412-200-5975. You're hearing Savannah and Cameron, both juniors at Pittsburgh Brashear from Morningside and Beltshoover, respectively. They're students of Mr. Kashif Henderson. John Binley is here with us, too. He's a member of our staff

0: who's had a chance to be at Pittsburgh Brashear and watch some of these programs in action. And they are all about, right now, a focus on improving, I hate to say improving, I'm going to say fostering better and positive relationships between youth and police. And I guess improving is not inappropriate, but improving always implies it always needs to get better, but I'm sure there's some bright spots already existing. What else can you tell us about what's been happening?
1: One thing that Savannah didn't mention was the police academy, which I'm currently in right now. That's at Brashear High School. The police academy is basically where students and police come together after school, and they just do stuff with the police. So one thing we did was the 911 call center. No, our first goals was to learn about the police, how they work, learn about the our rights, what we're allowed to do, what they're allowed to do, what they aren't allowed to do. So that really opened up the window of when I get stopped, what can I do? You know, what's their protocol? How should I react and stuff like that?
0: Who taught you that?
1: Police academy. Yeah,
0: the police academy,
1: which our group implemented in Brashear. So yeah, that's another thing that she didn't add. So along with the dodgeball, along with the games and interacting, we have a police academy after school, which will open up more perspectives.
0: Okay, now the police academy is really to sort of make you an expert in what the police do. Is that taught jointly by the police and by other people?
1: Yeah, the Pittsburgh police. It's actually Sergeant Kroll teaches it. He's a sergeant, you know.
2: Yeah, I was wondering, do you think it's important for police officers to have a connection to that neighborhood beyond their job? I've talked with a lot of people from different neighborhoods that feel like, if a police officer lives in that neighborhood, they might, it more of a community type of a feel. Do you think that's important? Or
3: It's definitely important, but I believe it's a feel for the area, basically. If you're from that area in general, I think you can connect with the different people from your area.
0: I mean, you have to know the lay of the land and the history, the neighborhoods. For example, you need to know that there are people for which English is a second language.
1: Right. Yeah. I agree.
0: Tell me about other things you've been learning in the police academy. You mentioned how to react, rights, and also what cops actually do.
1: Yeah, right.
0: And have there been some things that have surprised you about all of this?
1: Yeah, there's been a lot of eye-opener things that, you know, changed my point of view at cops. Before, like I said, you know, I was uncertain. I didn't trust them. I didn't like them, you know. But now that I'm in the police academy, it's opened my eyes and see. They're just trying to make sure everyone's safe. And a lot of people don't know this. Maybe Savannah doesn't know because she doesn't actually attend. But a lot of people, you know what I mean?
0: You've been called out, Savannah.
1: Yeah. They just don't know about the police. So that now that I'm informed, you know, I can really take a different point of view. So, like, for an example, I interact with the cops. Our goal is to create police relationships. So now I've created relationships with police because I work at Arby's. So they come through my drive-through all the time. So I'm like, hey, I'm in the police academy. And we shake hands. Oh, really? You know what I mean? So, like, it's creating conversation because I'm in the police academy. So it's effective, I think. And I think that it's a great step to a bigger purpose.
0: That's tremendous. So you actually recognize cops in or not in uniform, probably.
1: Right, yes.
0: They recognize you. How many folks are in the we know Savannah isn't, but how many folks are in the police academy?
1: We have about 5 students, but we're trying to expand, always trying to expand. And there's an adult police academy too, so the adults can there's like 20 adults in the academy, Adults Academy.
0: That's terrific. Are there any like moms, dads, caregivers along with kids that are in it? Because
1: they're teachers, you know, parents. So I'm sure that the parents go home and tell their children, yeah, the police are good now. You know what I mean? So it's always from the parents. Like my mom always told me and my dad always told me. So it's like I'm guessing, you know, they come to the police academy, they're changed and moved like I am, so they can tell their kids, yo, hey, I was at the police academy today. We did this cool stuff. The cops told me this, or, you know what I mean? Maybe it's not like this. Change your point of view. You know what I mean? So I'm thinking that because we don't have as many students as we would like, but the parents and the people with more authority, they can actually change some lives too, like by telling them different things about cops.
3: Yeah, on the other side of what Cameron said, we're actually trying to get the police into the community, and we're trying to have them basically build the relationship with the students, because it can't just be the students trying to build the relationship. It can't just be the police trying to build the relationship. So it's both parties that have to have a mutual understanding, have to have that mutual agreement, and have to have that mutual respect.
0: One of the key things is going to be sustaining this over time. After you two go on and graduate, and even extending it to other Pittsburgh communities. Have you thought at all about ways to do that?
3: Yeah, we're actually gonna implement the surveys into the other Pittsburgh public schools, and eventually our project for our next generation, basically, we're trying to expand and evolve into something bigger and better, and hopefully it'll keep up forever. So,
1: and to add on what Savannah said, I actually have a new little project coming up. I want to actually expand what we know already and about the police academy and about what we know to the, about the cops. So I actually wanted to go to our neighboring school, South Hills Middle School, and really talk about to the younger students about what we're doing and how it can change, you know what I mean? Like, go in and tell them what we're doing and how we can make a difference so they can, we can change their perspective on cops as well. So we're, like, actually trying to, like, spread the word throughout other than our school. We're trying to spread it.
3: Yeah, and eventually we want the sides of both perspectives to have that mutual understanding and eventually learn something from both parties and have the cops learn how to interact with us effectively.
0: It sounds like you're growing a lot as a result of this experience, both of you and other students. Do you think the cops are getting it?
3: We're actually working with the cops right now to make sure that the it's implemented effectively into the police, because the whole reason for the project is it started from us researching community and police violence. That's basically it. And we just want the cops to be trained effectively to learn about us and learn what it means to be from this neighborhood or that neighborhood.
2: I wonder if you have any, if not, that's okay, but if you have any examples of, you don't have to use names, but if, you know, a police officer that you talk to that, you know, when you see a police officer, you just see the uniform. Are there any instances that you can recall where you kind of felt like, oh, hey, this is just another person, like with a family, or, you know, doing their job, or, you know, like any anecdotes or any?
3: I mean, I grew up with police officers in my life, so I know the different perspectives. I know both sides of the story.
2: What about you, Cameron? Like, you know, cops coming through the drive-thru, what do you talk about?
1: Like I said, I just tell them that I'm in the police academy. They say, what do you want to do when you grow up? You know, we just have a normal conversation. It's really nothing out of the abnormally of any conversation. It's just like, hi, you know, what's up? So, like, and it's a comfortable conversation. You know, it's not weird. You know, it's like a normal conversation as I'm talking to anyone. So I don't look at them as a police officer. I look at them as another civilian.
0: I'm curious again about actual one-on-one interaction that you might have. I don't know if you have beat cops in Morningside or Beltsover or not, but cops that are actually on the street walking on sidewalks, or and whether those interactions, if you actually talk to one another, or if police stop, if you're finding that people are being a little bit more open with one another, is that starting to happen? That's a real challenge.
3: That's actually a challenge, but some of the students that we work with, I bet that they can feel that way. And also, we need to address, we need to address the multiple perspectives from all sides. You can't have somebody dominant in that relationship. or else it won't work. If somebody is dominant, then that means that they're not getting the understanding from the other side.
0: That's a really good way of putting it, because it takes the respect has to be equal on both sides, even though one is an adult, one has certain authorities, and the other one, in your case, is, you know, a student and does not have that authority. That doesn't mean the respect should not be equal.
3: Exactly.
0: You're both human beings. And it also sounds like there should be, you know, reasonable behavior on both sides, too.
3: Exactly.
0: We only have a couple more minutes. I want to be sure each of you get to say other things we may have missed. Cameron, anything you wanted to add?
1: I would just like to add that this conversation is just not one-sided. It's a, you know, it's the police perspective, and it's the good person perspective. It's the perspective of someone who has good experiences and someone who has bad experiences. And the people who have bad experience may not interact with the cops as easy as I would, because I haven't had a bad experience. But for an example, a lot of my friends, they hate the cops. You know, I don't like cops. I don't want to be a snitch. I don't want to be this. So we have to find a way to interact with the students with the community that, even though you have these bad experiences, how can you simmer it down? How can we create a relationship, even though you've the cops have done things that hurt you?
3: And also, this is like a very touchy subject with a lot of people, so a lot of people still aren't comfortable with it. And we also we need to take into account for that. It's still an ongoing thing. People are getting shot every single day. People are going to get killed every single day. And we don't want that to happen anymore. And it's just, it's not okay to be shot and killed for who you are.
0: You both are very wise in what you've had to say. And I'd like, you know, it's early in the school year. I'd like to have you back. Maybe we can have some officers join us, if not here in the studio, by telephone, if it's hard for them to join us, or maybe even Chief McClay, sometimes on media they prefer not to have officers speaking. But I'd really like us to keep in touch with the work that you're doing. Anything else to add before we end our segment?
2: Great. Keep up the great work.
3: You're
2: doing really important stuff. So.
3: Thank you.
0: Congratulations to both of you. And that's Savannah and Cameron from Pittsburgh Brashear, students of Mr. Kashif Henderson. And I think you should be very proud of the work that's being done regionally here in our neck of the woods to help foster positive relations between police and resident students. It's nice that it's happening now rather than waiting until, not that we haven't had incidents, but waiting until a huge incident where all of a sudden something comes about. Here is the Calliope Quartet.

0: the Calliope Quartet, and we'll give you a chance to meet them in just a few moments as they settle in. And I'm going to ask you, in addition to identifying yourself, to tell us the piece that you just played. Could you just give us your name, the school you go to? If you've got any shout-outs, this is the perfect time to do it.
1: Hi, I'm Pearl. I go to Winchester Thurston, and I'm a senior. And we just played Alexander Borodin's second string quartet in D major.
0: Now, before you pass the mic, I'm just curious. You're all from different schools. Do you get to play together very often?
1: Yeah. So we're all in the same orchestra. We're in the Pittsburgh Youth Symphony. And then we were matched, and we formed this quartet through Youth Chamber Connection, and we have rehearsals weekly.
0: And because you're in 12th grade, although I'm going to ask you all this, I'm going to ask you the what's next question that you're constantly asked. Do you know what life will hold for you after you graduate?
1: Yeah, I'm not sure where I'm going to go to college yet, but I know that I do want to continue music somehow. I want to either form a quartet or some other sort of chamber group in college or join an orchestra, I think.
0: Excellent, regardless of whatever your chosen major is or field.
1: Yeah.
0: Why do you think music's so important?
1: Well, I've done it for a while. I started playing violin, I think, at age 5, and I'm 17 now, so for the past 12 years. And it's been such a big part of my life for all of those years. And it's provided me with so many great opportunities and amazing friends, and it's something I definitely want to continue.
0: Oh, I admire you for that. Thank you. Now you may pass that microphone along. And who are we meeting?
2: My name is Michelle Young, and I go to Mount Lebanon High School.
0: And you are 15 and
2: yes.
0: In 10th grade. How long have you played violin?
2: I think I started when I was 8, so 7 years.
0: Now, I'm curious, was it hard at the beginning?
2: Yeah, it was definitely a lot of screeching at the beginning, not many correct notes, but...
0: Do you have any advice for somebody learning an instrument?
2: Just, like, stick with it, really. Like, it really does get better. It just takes time.
0: And have you thought about life after high school yet?
2: Not really. I'm just trying to get through high school first.
0: Yeah, in 10th grade, it can be... Mount Lebanon High School starts in 9th, right?
2: Yes.
0: So 10th grade's probably a little better than the 9th grade transition.
2: Yeah.
0: Anybody you want to acknowledge at all?
2: Just, like, my parents for, like, supporting me all these years with violin.
0: Excellent. Now, let's meet our next student, who is Claire, I believe. Take it away.
3: Hi, my name's Claire Cho, and I'm a senior at North Allegheny Senior High School.
0: And any shout-outs or hellos?
3: Definitely shout-out to my parents because they've supported me in, like, playing the viola for the past 11 years.
0: Now, the viola is tuned differently than the violin. I think always are wondering about that. It's bigger, not by much. Did you start playing viola?
3: Yeah, I started on the viola.
0: I always think of Youth Chamber Connection founder Laurie Cunningham's son, who plays viola, who says he took it because, you know, market share. There's fewer viola players out there than violin players. I think he was joking. Although, if you know Jimmy, I sometimes think he might have been serious. What attracted you to the viola?
3: So I actually did not know what the violin was, and I thought the viola was, like, a main instrument. So I actually learned what a violin was later, but I really enjoy playing the viola as it's, like, the alto sound.
0: Yeah, I like it. It's got a warm tone to it. Do you have plans for after graduation, this being your senior year?
3: So I don't know where I'm going to college yet, but I'm interested in, like, still playing music, and I'm also interested in the healthcare profession, so that's what I want to do after high school.
0: Excellent. Well, it's nice to meet you, and we're going to meet the cello player next, and it's easy now that you've heard everybody else. I'll let you take it away.
4: Hello, my name is Sarah Voigt, and I am a junior at Shadyside Academy.
0: And you, most cellists I know, fell in love with the instrument early in life. Is that the case for you?
4: I think I definitely fell in love with the cello early on, but it was actually by chance that I started playing cello. I went to pick out an instrument, and the only ones I could try out were guitar and cello, so I figured I would do cello.
0: Makes sense. Anybody you want to give a shout out to?
4: Probably my sister. My sister used to play viola, and I used to watch her, and I was very inspired by her, and I think that's why I wanted to start music.
0: Nice. What's her first name?
4: Katie.
0: Wonderful to hear that. And I know it's your junior year, but have you thought about what you might want to focus on after graduation?
4: Yes, I definitely want to continue with music after college or after high school, either through an orchestra or a quartet, like Pearl said. And I'm also interested in studying a humanities subject like English or history.
0: Excellent. For what it's worth, I think those are really important topics. When I graduated high school, so many people were stressing STEM fields, which matter too, but knowing how to write and critically think and some of the things you pick up in humanities, I would never undervalue those topics. Not that you asked for my opinion, but I'm going to give it to you. You guys must have a coach who helps you. Is there somebody that helps to you to play together and sort of cheer you on, a musician?
4: Yes, we do. We've had two coaches in the past. The first was Irene Chang, who is a PSO violinist, and now we have a PSO cellist.
0: Wow.
4: As our coach.
0: It must be wonderful to learn from either of them and to be able to get close to a professional symphony musician. Do any of you have something that you wanted to say that I didn't give you space to say, or that maybe you wish you had said?
4: I don't think so.
0: Okay, well, thank you for being here today, all of you members of the Calliope Quartet. And Alyssa Hensley coordinated today's performance. If you're wondering about Youth Chamber Connection, you can go to their website, youthchamberconnection.org.
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10: Does it matter where you get your surgery? Does it matter if you have insurance from UPMC or Highmark? This is Davis Cameron.
11: Matthew Walker.
12: And Brianna Williams.
10: We explored why healthcare companies advertise and if these ads have left a negative image. We spoke to Dr. Donald Widowitz, hematologist and oncologist at the Hillman Cancer Center and a clinical professor at the University of Pittsburgh, about the history of advertising in the medical field.
13: We were not allowed to advertise. So during my career, that changed. The reasons being is because the physicians in medicine tried to keep above the fray of the nonsense that goes into advertising.
11: Beginning in the late 1970s, court decisions made it possible for doctors, hospitals, and pharmaceutical companies to advertise directly to the public. We spoke to Dr. Lars Perner, Assistant Professor of Clinical Marketing at the Marshall School of Business at the University of Southern California. He explained that ads for hospitals, even those about a specific surgery that may not be of interest to a broad population, are designed to create an overall positive impression of the hospital itself.
14: This may influence people who are going in for other types of treatment, so you hear that this particular type of surgery is done very well at this hospital, and you get what you call a halo effect. That is, that if people tend to reason that if they do this well, they're likely to do these other things well.
12: While not opposed to such advertising, Dr. Widowitz cautioned that healthcare issues are complex and ads should not necessarily be considered a complete and accurate story.
13: Because, you know, frankly, advertising's purpose is to sway people's opinion, and many times only says the good side of their point, not their downside.
12: Sometimes this advertising can mislead the public. Again, Dr. Perner.
14: Negative advertising does raise some ethical issues. There's an issue about whether what you're saying is actually true. And if it's true, if it's actually meaningful, you can say true information and still distort the overall meanings.
12: In Pittsburgh is an ongoing dispute between healthcare giants UPMC and Highmark, each with its own network of hospitals, doctors, and insurance plans. This dispute has led to an onslaught of advertising by each of these organizations, much of which has been designed to discredit the other. Although known throughout the world for its state-of-the-art medical facilities, Western Pennsylvania is also getting a different reputation with respect to healthcare.
13: I've never seen anything quite like it. I've practiced medicine in Florida for years and nothing going on like we have in Western Pennsylvania. It's famous. I mean, I was talking to a reporter from the Wall Street Journal about another issue, and he goes, this is constantly on our radar about how to discuss what's going on over in Western Pennsylvania.
10: With an estimated price tag of $10 to $20 million spent annually on advertising, what's the point?
13: It's about making money, right? They both want to make money. They want to keep their share.
10: But could this money used for advertising be spent in a more effective way? Dr. Witowitz mentions the common belief that the money spent on advertising could be used instead on patient care.
13: In discussions I've had with colleagues before is capitalism and medicine don't mix well because the goals become making money as opposed to taking care of patients.
5: The Green Compass was produced at the studios of the Saturday Light Brigade
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16: Brand new at 5 tonight, a USF fraternity is suspended.
17: We are learning about some incredibly disturbing allegations. Former fraternity brothers now face serious charges.
18: A Penn State fraternity is under investigation today in connection with another dangerous underage drinking
19: incident. Nine fraternity members have been arrested and accused of disturbing crimes.
20: They were told to lie down on broken glass,
21: forced to sit
20: in a slice machine for more than 30 minutes.
22: A Pennsylvania judge handed out the first jail sentences in the hazing death of Penn State sophomore Timothy Piazza.
23: These and other stories of fraternity-related incidents have dominated the news circling Greek life on college campuses. It seems that the only appearance of Greek life in the media and pop culture is when something negative happens. Don't even get me started on Animal House. For people whose only perception of fraternity life is from news broadcasts and other third-hand reports, Greek life as a whole garners a rather nasty stigma. I was in the same boat as they were not too long ago, but to my own surprise, I'm a proud member of a fraternity. Not a frat, a fraternity. Let me tell you the difference. A frat fits the mold of your stereotypical group of jocks all wearing pastel-colored vineyard vines, preying on every female that comes into sight. A fraternity is exactly the opposite. Webster's defines fraternity as a group of people sharing a common profession or interest, and in my experience, that has proven to be true. I've seen and experienced firsthand the positivity that is made possible through fraternity life. One of the most common questions I get asked is if I was hazed, and when I tell people no, they usually don't believe me. Do some still haze? Sadly, yes. But most students know that hazing is not only dangerous, but wrong. It's exactly the opposite of the spirit of brotherhood fraternities strive for. For the few who still may haze, they'll soon have no choice but to comply with the new anti-hazing laws. For example, the Timothy J. Piazza anti-hazing law, named after a hazing victim from Penn State, requires Pennsylvania schools to have policies and reporting procedures in place to stop hazing and inform students and parents of what is happening on campus. Other states have begun to follow suit, and national legislation is in the works. Do some still throw parties? Of course, socializing is an important part of Greek life. But no honorable fraternity wants anyone to get harmed as a result of a function, and the organization that sets the standard for almost all fraternities on college campuses, the North American Interfraternity Conference, or the NIC, feels the same way. The NIC has issued a decisive action to enhance health and safety during fraternity functions. They recently adopted a standard that prohibits the use of alcohol during recruitment events, bans hard liquor at any function, and requires the use of a licensed third-party bartender, and these are just a few of the requirements. As a student at Robert Morris University in Pittsburgh, I am proud of the culture we've created around Greek life on campus. Using the slogan, Greek Life Done Right, our fraternities have worked together to act honorably and provide a true sense of brotherhood, living up to the expectations of what a fraternity was meant to be. As a whole, our Greek Life GPA is 3.31. That's higher than the campus average. In the past academic year, we've raised over $50,000 for charitable organizations. And again, we don't haze. In short, our culture and accomplishments demonstrate that not all fraternities fit the mold of the negative stereotype. While the terrible news stories about some fraternities are true, it is not fair to write off all fraternities completely. I entered college with the preconceived notion that frats are bad and I never want to be a part of one. Ironically, just 1 year later, I'm not only a member of a fraternity, but I find myself serving on my chapter's executive board and my fraternity's national council. It's funny how things can change once you see them firsthand. With a commentary for Youth Express, this is Jonathan Goetta.
1: Yo, remember yo. Back on the bully when cats was...
2: Purple Andrew Street.
3: Purple Andrew Street.
21: Propel Andrew Street High School.
1: Yo, my men and my women, don't forget...
3: The miseducation of Lauryn Hill.
24: The miseducation of Lauryn Hill.
21: We talking about Lauryn Hill's miseducation. My name's Jason Jackson. I'm 15.
25: My name is Ferris Lee. I'm 14 years old. I'm London Lee. I think she caught the album that because...
21: Because she was talking about some of the things that she missed in her life. Some of the things she didn't learn.
24: We learn simple things, reading and math and everything, but we're not learning like the background of everything.
26: My name's Tanaya, I'm 15.
27: My name is Nalise, I'm 15.
28: My name is Janelle, and I'm 16 years old.
26: The album came out in 1998.
29: The world, it was old.
27: Bill Clinton was president.
26: Style in 1998 was baggy. Like, everybody wore baggy shirts, baggy jackets, baggy pants.
29: Flip phones and track phones.
28: Hip-hop was kind of being reformed from, like, Tupac and Biggie dying. So a lot of females were rapping about sex, drugs, money, stuff like that.
26: Foxy Brown, Lil' Kim, tight and explicit clothing.
27: Lauryn Hill, she definitely wasn't like the rest. She dressed differently. Her music was different. All her songs told stories.
28: Lauryn Hill was just real. Like, she didn't wear that much makeup. She just was herself. She rapped about real stuff.
26: In Doo-Wop, she talks about, like, different perspectives and relationships, the different things girls do to men and different things men do to women. For somebody who's either stuck in a situation or just needs some, like, listen to Lauryn Hill. She's like a boost of energy, or she's that person, like, that just gives good advice through music.
30: My name is Anasia Harris, and I'm 15 years old.
31: My name is Marquise Henderson, and I'm 16 years old.
30: Whenever I first heard that song, I never really understood. I used to just sing it because, like, I liked the song. It was catchy.
31: Girls, you know you better.
30: Yeah. This stuff can really teach people stuff that you need to know before you actually go through and got to learn the hard way.
31: Once we, like, broke it down, we understood more about what she was talking about instead of just listening to it and not understanding what the singer's talking about.
30: My mom, that's the way that I got introduced to Lauryn Hill for, because, like, my mom, she liked all the old music.
31: Yeah, I think she's an amazing person. Like, I love her dress. She's way different from, like, the other girls.
30: I just like that she's so raw. Like, she don't do all the weave and stuff. And, like, her music, it, like, really have meaning.
27: Follow your own path and you could be yourself.
30: I just really like that because, like, you don't get to see that a lot, speaking encouragement in the people through their music.
31: I also like how she talks about her son in this song called Zion.
27: Zion. To Zion, unsure of what the balance held, I touched my belly overwhelmed by what I had been chosen to perform. But then an angel came one day, told me to kneel down and pray. For unto me a man child would be born. Woe this crazy circumstance, I knew his life deserved a chance. Everybody told me to be smart. Look at your career, they said. Lauryn, baby, use your head. But instead I chose to use my heart.
32: People didn't want her to have a son. They told her that she should have gotten an abortion because it would mess up, like, how her music is doing.
21: My favorite song is To Zion, because she's talking about her son and how she was misled and people were telling her to make the wrong decision.
33: She is considering the effects that continuing on with her pregnancy will have. My name is Jamal and I'm 17. Yeah, I talked to my mom about it. She said she loved it about 20 years ago, and she listened to Zion during my birth, and yeah, it was kind of a nice moment.
29: I talked to my mom. She was basically saying, like, back in the day, like, everybody used to listen to that album, and it influenced her a lot.
27: The song that stuck out to me the most was Lost Ones. The song talks about how people will do anything for money. People will sell their souls just to be successful in life, and what goes around comes around. What you put into the world, you're going to get back, and until you put out right, you're not going to get right in return. I like talking to my aunt about this album.
26: Well, speaking from a girl's perspective, we need some of the energy she got towards things to move on in life. I was born in 2002. I was telling my mom how it connected to me. She was so surprised. Like, I would have never thought you would connect to Lauryn Hill.
0: The Miseducation of Lauryn Hill.
2: By Lauryn Hill.
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0: This is Midian Ahutnick, age 14, of Peters Township High School. The name of this essay is Scars Aren't Always on the Outside. On Thursday, November 12th, a very special screening premiered at Soldiers and Sailors Hall in Oakland. An organization called Seeds of Hope created the documentary Our Way Home to show veterans who are struggling with post-traumatic stress disorder that they are not alone and the community is here to help them heal. Mayor Bill Peduto made an appearance at the event and spoke about what the community of Pittsburgh is doing to help. As of January 2014, there were 487 homeless veterans in the region. Thanks to the help of the citizens and government of Pittsburgh, 88% of these veterans were found adequate housing, and now there are only 59 left without housing. The screening is by far the largest solo project of Seeds of Hope, who originally started with simply planting small gardens for tranquility to provide and produce for veterans and their families. The documentary took 3 years to film, edit, and produce until it was ready for the public eye. The amount of time and effort was clearly visible throughout, along with the heart and passion from the people in front of and behind the camera. Post-traumatic stress disorder is a serious illness for those who suffer and their loved ones. Co-founder of Seeds of Hope, Alexis Werner, has experienced the hardships of this firsthand. In 2010, her stepfather came home from Afghanistan with PTSD. She then started the organization as a high school freshman to raise awareness and try to put an end to the mental setback that 8 million returning veterans come home to. PTSD is a mental illness that is triggered by taking part in or witnessing a traumatic event such as warfare or a gruesome car crash. The healthy reaction to this situation is a fight or flight mindset, where you choose to fight back or flee the scene. This reaction is altered when PTSD is present. The fight or flight is often triggered when no danger is present, making the victims often on edge and afraid. Signs and symptoms also include flashbacks, avoidance, or sudden outbursts of anger or depression. People suffering from this disorder often have to change their day-to-day actions because of the constant fear and depression they live with. During PTSD, the brain is also going through numerous unusual activities. The public seems to think that it is just an overreactive nervous system, but it is much more serious. A part of the brain called the amygdala controls fear, while the prefrontal cortex controls emotion. These two feed off each other, sort of like the domino effect. When the amygdala is used, when it is not needed, the prefrontal cortex also goes into a frenzy-like state which, since it cannot produce new emotions, must refer to the ones previously known. That means referring back to the traumatic event that caused PTSD and is a cycle that then starts again in the amygdala. The only way for the victims to stop this cycle is to stop the amygdala from entering a mode of fear when it is not present. These people must reassess their rational and irrational fears and learn not to worry about the irrational ones. During war, these must be clumped together because there is no way to know what is coming. Once returning home, it is difficult to divide the two again. Post-traumatic stress disorder is no joke, and exceeding amounts of time and money are going into research and treatment for a cure. Right now, there is no cure, just ways to cope with it. People often forget or ignore that even if there is no harm on the outside, there is a chance it might be on the inside. There are effects on both sides of the bullet. Seeds of Hope has been raising awareness of this for years, and they deserve support. To help, please visit ourwayhomeforvets.org, and remember that even if you cannot see it, it doesn't mean it is not there. 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
1: Hi, I'm Aaliyah. I'm 12 years old. I go to Allegheny, and this is a letter to my future self, future Aaliyah. Hi. Future me, I would like to warn you that your right ankle ain't going to be 100% no more, sorry. I hope that you can become a lawyer because that is my future dream job. My future dreams and wishes are to become a lawyer, to have twins or a baby boy, to drive, to get married, to have a big house, to be a college basketball player and make it to the WNBA. To dance for a famous person, to be rich, to meet a famous person, to skydive, to go to Africa, to go across the Mexican border, and to go to the BET Awards. Future me, I'm sorry for what I have done to my body. I know I messed it up. Bye, future me.
2: Hi, my name is Maya. I go to Kappa. I'm a musical theater major, and I'm 16 years old. I'm here to talk about getting students more involved in the natural world, because I really believe that it's something that we all should have a connection to, and it's just something so pure and there for us to be a part of. And I feel like a lot of people my age have, they feel this buffer between them and the earth. And it just bothers me. They don't really appreciate it. They don't understand everything that we're all a part of it. You know, they feel like, okay, well, there's the woods and then there's my house and that's different. You know, they are afraid to get dirty. It's something real. You know, it's something that has been here since the beginning of existence, which, you know, of course I couldn't explain, but it's something I would like to be a part of. I designed a garden for the school, and it's going to function as an outdoor classroom. It's going into construction next year. You know, we all get like wrapped up in what's going on in our very, very human lives. And we don't really think about everything else that's going on, about like the ecology of the world. And we're all a part of the same structure. You know, educate people about the things, you know, there's so many interesting things about even just flowers that people don't know. Like if you teach someone, oh, you can eat that, you know, especially for teenagers, oh, you can eat that. Just education to spark an interest. You know, if you have a connection to something, you'll definitely want to protect it or be a part of it. I do not believe that the Pittsburgh Public Schools involves their students in the natural world enough. Well, I haven't really thought too much further. It's kind of been like my whole life for the past 2 years. I took a 8-week permaculture certification design course. I want to continue with that in my life. And I just getting involved with SEL, now I've been thinking about more of an impact on people my age, you know, not just going off and starting my farm.
3: My name is Leah. I'm in 12th grade, and we're here to talk about social media. I think one of the benefits about social media is that it's much easier to talk to many people at the same time. And when you're chatting with someone, like, they can't judge you differently, because I already know, like, the clothes you wear determines on, like, what people think of you. So, like, if you're talking to somebody through, like, a chat or something, they can't see you differently unless they actually know you in person. And then they would see you for, like, the person you were when they were talking to you. I think another benefit would be, like, you can talk to people that are far away. You could have, like, a pen pal, or you could be closer to someone through the internet. Even though you guys could be miles apart, you could stay bonded that way. I think social media is also a really good way to keep up with events that would be much slower accessible. You could find out things much faster if you were on the internet than if you were talking to someone.
4: Hi, my name's Todd, and I'm in 9th grade. I feel like social media, there's not nothing too bad, too much wrong about it, but I feel like it's the people that be on social media, and, you know, they make bad things go on. For example, like when fights go on and stuff, the first thing everybody do is pull out a phone. And then the first thing everybody do after that is post it on social media. If somebody was to get beat up in that fight, they'll probably bring it to social media, and then it'll escalate from social media and make things worse from there. I don't really feel like it's social media that's bad with life nowadays. I feel like it's just the people who just take the bad stuff that should be conversations in person and bring it on to social media for everybody to have their opinion on it. Like, if somebody will make a post about somebody else, it's public, social media, so I can have my opinion on it and then make a comment from that. And then somebody else might not like my comment, so they can have their opinion on it, and then so on and so on. So I just feel like it's just the people.
5: I'm Wesley. I'm in 11th grade. Snapchat was originally used for cheating couples. That's why the chats and pictures delete. The only social media thing I really use is Snapchat, because privacy matters.
4: I got Snapchat too. I got Snapchat and Facebook and Instagram, but I agree on what he said. I feel like out of them three social medias, Snapchat would be more private, because you can't just find somebody's Snapchat without searching them up. But on Facebook, somebody can share you, and then it'll pop up your name. But with like Snapchat, can't just share somebody's stuff. If you just want to just be somebody, like just have a Snapchat and not do, you know, wild stuff that happens on Snapchat, and just have a Snapchat, it's a good thing to be private about.
3: I would like to agree with what Tosh said. I think that Snapchat is the most protected one because of how easy it is to get corrupt. But however, compared to Facebook, all you have to do is just search someone up, and then you can like stalk them or something, and it's very easy. It's convenient, like, how fast that you can access information, but there's a lot of people that can't handle that kind of power. They'll start using it against each other, and that's kind of where cyberbullying can come into play, and how dangerous it is to, like, people that all they wanted to do was post a picture, and, like, with technology nowadays, it's much easier to bully someone on the internet than it is to, like, start a rumor in person.
4: I don't really have experiences other than watching it, like on social media, like somebody will be arguing with somebody, but one of the people that's being argued with isn't like really capable of fighting for themselves as good as the other person. So the other person is just taking advantage and just going at him more than he should be. Like, it's not an even argument. You know how bullying go, like he'll be arguing with him and the other person will seem like he don't really want to argue, but you can't just stop protecting yourself. Yeah, I heard of a internet gangster. Just a person who, in person, he doesn't say the same thing that he'll say over the internet. He'll say the most disrespectful thing made up in history on Facebook or anything like on social media, but in person, it'll seem like he's one of your best friends.
3: I see internet gangsters, and I think they're actually really hilarious because they would record themselves, and it would be like an Asian dude with like his hat backwards and his pants sag, and he'd be like, yeah, my N-word, I'm hard N-word. I'm like, bro, you would not say that around black people in person. Like, you would get your butt whooped, but he's protected through the internet. They, like, get this sort of feeling of confidence that they can just say whatever they want. And I just think that's kind of funny because you really wouldn't do that kind of stuff if you didn't have the power. And it just shows how easily the power can go to people's head and, like, how overly confident they get when they have an opportunity to do something that they're not supposed to do.
4: I feel like you can use social media, but watch how you use it.
3: I agree. I mean, it's very dangerous if you go there unprepared. If you go there and all you want to do is post a picture of your friends at your party and like someone says, ew, that's ugly. You have to be prepared to encounter people like that that are just mean when they have a keyboard and the internet to back them up. Yeah, I think that social media, there's nothing wrong with it if it was used in the right way, but nowadays people aren't using it correctly and they're just using it to cause harm to each other. I think that's the only reason why it's bad. It's not the internet, it's the people.
6: There's an age-old argument that's been plaguing music lovers for years. Does vinyl really sound better? Well, regardless of your preference, it really is something else to hold an album cover in your hands. The wax may seem like an outdated format, but that just isn't the case. In the last 10 years, vinyl sales have skyrocketed. One can say it was all due to a special day in April, Record Store Day. Held every third Saturday in April, this event has been going on since 2007. In 2018, it will take place on Saturday the 21st. Each year, a popular artist supports the funding of special reissues and never-before-heard audio from a wide variety of artists onto vinyl. This year's ambassador is the hip-hop group Run the Jewels, though years prior have seen the likes of Jack White, Iggy Pop, and even Chuck D. To get some more information, I spoke to one of the owners of Dave's Music Mind right here in Pittsburgh.
7: My name's Michelle. Record Store Day was created originally to make people come back into the record stores because with online being so easy, people were shopping through Amazon and other online places as well as the big box stores like Best Buys and Targets. So this was to make people come back out to the small stores.
6: Record Store Day is a great way for people to come out and share their passions, but it's also an important part of business for record stores.
7: Oh, it's fantastic. It's one day where people are really excited to come out to the stores, and of course it's fun for us to see that excitement, and it's just really encouraging to keep making the stores better and keep going.
6: Nothing really makes people come together quite like music.
7: Physical music is a social thing. People don't gather around their MP3 players, but you can gather around your turntable and just keeps them excited about collecting their favorite artists.
6: This year's Record Store Day takes place on Saturday the 21st, so be sure to stop in your local record shop and look around for anything you might like.

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1: We learn simple things, reading and math and everything, but we're not learning like the background of everything.
2: My name's Tanaya. I'm 15.
3: My name is Nalise. I'm 15.
4: My name is Janelle, and I'm 16 years old.
2: The album came out in 1998.
5: The world, it was old.
3: Bill Clinton was president.
2: Style in 1998 was baggy. Like, everybody wore baggy shirts, baggy jackets, baggy pants.
5: Flip phones and track phones.
4: Hip-hop was kind of being reformed from, like, Tupac and Biggie dying. So a lot of females were rapping about sex, drugs, money, stuff like that.
2: Foxy Brown, Lil' Kim, tight and explicit clothing.
3: Lauryn Hill, she definitely wasn't like the rest. She dressed differently. Music was different. All her songs told stories.
4: Lauryn Hill was just real. Like, she didn't wear that much makeup. She just was herself. She rapped about real stuff.
2: In Doo-Wop, she talks about, like, different perspectives and relationships, the different things girls do to men and different things men do to women. For somebody who's either stuck in a situation or just needs some, like, listen to Lauryn Hill. She's like a boost of energy, or she's that person, like, that just gives good advice through music.
6: My name is Anasia Harris, and I'm 15 years old.
7: My name is Marquise Henderson, and I'm 16 years old.
6: Whenever I first heard that song, I never really understood it. I used to just sing it because, like, I liked the song. It was catchy. Girls, you know you better. Yeah. This stuff could really teach people stuff that you need to know before you actually go through and got to learn the hard way.
7: Once we, like, broke it down, we understood more about what she was talking about instead of just listening to it and not understanding what the singer's talking about.
6: My mom, that's the way that I got introduced to Lauryn Hill for, because, like, my mom, she like all the old music.
7: Yeah, I think she's an amazing person. Like, I love her dress. She's way different from, like, the other girls.
6: I just like that she's so raw. Like, she don't do all the weave and stuff. And, like, her music, it, like, really have meaning.
3: Follow your own path and you could be yourself.
6: I just really like that because, like, you don't get to see that a lot, speaking encouragement into people through their music.
7: I also like how she talks about her son in this song called Zion.
3: Zion. To Zion, unsure of what the balance held, I touched my belly overwhelmed by what I had been chosen to perform. But then an angel came one day, told me to kneel down and pray. For unto me a man child would be born. Woe this crazy circumstance, I knew his life deserved a chance. Everybody told me to be smart. Look at your career, they said. Lauryn, baby, use your head. But instead I chose to use my heart.
0: People didn't want her to have a son. They told her that she should have gotten an abortion because it would mess up, like, how her music is doing.
8: My favorite song is To Zion, because she's talking about her son and how she was misled and people were telling her to make the wrong decision.
9: She is considering the effects that continuing on with her pregnancy will have. My name is Jamal, and I'm 17. Yeah, I talked to my mom about it. She said she loved it about 20 years ago, and she listened to Zion during my birth, and yeah, it was kind of a nice moment.
5: I talked to my mom. She was basically saying, like, back in the day, like, everybody used to listen to that album, and it influenced her a lot.
3: The song that stuck out to me the most was Lost Ones. The song talks about how people will do anything for money. People will sell their souls just to be successful in life, and what goes around comes around. What you put into the world, you're going to get back, and until you put out right, you're not going to get right in return. I like talking to my aunt about this album.
2: Well, speaking from a girl's perspective, we need some of the energy she got towards things to move on in life. I was born in 2002. I was telling my mom how it connected to me. She was so surprised. Like, I would have never thought you would connect to Lauryn Hill.
5: The Miseducation of Lauryn Hill.
3: By Lauryn Hill.
10: Lauryn Hill.
3: Propel Industry.
10: Propel Industry High School.

This is Midian the Hutnik, age 14, of Peters Township High School. The name of this essay is Scars Aren't Always on the Outside. On Thursday, November 12th, a very special screening premiered at Soldiers and Sailors Hall in Oakland. An organization called Seeds of Hope created the documentary Our Way Home to show veterans who are struggling with post-traumatic stress disorder that they are not alone and the community is here to help them heal. Mayor Bill Peduto made an appearance at the event and spoke about what the community of Pittsburgh is doing to help. As of January 2014, there were 487 homeless veterans in the region. Thanks to the help of the citizens and government of Pittsburgh, 88% of these veterans were found adequate housing, and now there are only 59 left without housing. The screening is by far the largest solo project of Seeds of Hope, who originally started with simply planting small gardens for tranquility to provide and produce for veterans and their families. The documentary took 3 years to film, edit, and produce until it was ready for the public eye. The amount of time and effort was clearly visible throughout, along with the heart and passion from the people in front of and behind.

0: behind the camera. Post-traumatic stress disorder is a serious illness for those who suffer and their loved ones. Co-founder of Seeds of Hope, Alexis Werner, has experienced the hardships of this firsthand. In 2010, her stepfather came home from Afghanistan with PTSD. She then started the organization as a high school freshman to raise awareness and try to put an end to the mental setback that 8 million returning veterans come home to. PTSD is a mental illness that is triggered by taking part in or witnessing a traumatic event such as warfare or a gruesome car crash. The healthy reaction to this situation is a fight or flight mindset, where you choose to fight back or flee the scene. This reaction is altered when PTSD is present. The fight or flight is often triggered when no danger is present, making the victims often on edge and afraid. Signs and symptoms also include flashbacks, avoidance, or sudden outbursts of anger or depression. People suffering from this disorder often have to change their day-to-day actions because of the constant fear and depression they live with. During PTSD, the brain is also going through numerous unusual activities. The public seems to think that it is just an overreactive nervous system, but it is much more serious. A part of the brain called the amygdala controls fear, while the prefrontal cortex controls emotion. These two feed off each other, sort of like the domino effect. When the amygdala is used, when it is not needed, the prefrontal cortex also goes into a frenzy-like state which, since it cannot produce new emotions, must refer to the ones previously known. That means referring back to the traumatic event that caused PTSD and is a cycle that then starts again in the amygdala. The only way for the victims to stop this cycle is to stop the amygdala from entering a mode of fear when it is not present. These people must reassess their rational and irrational fears and learn not to worry about the irrational ones. During war, these must be clumped together because there is no way to know what is coming. Once returning home, it is difficult to divide the two again. Post-traumatic stress disorder is no joke, and exceeding amounts of time and money are going into research and treatment for a cure. Right now, there is no cure, just ways to cope with it. People often forget or ignore that even if there is no harm on the outside, there is a chance it might be on the inside. There are effects on both sides of the bullet. Seeds of Hope has been raising awareness of this for years, and they deserve support. To help, please visit ourwayhomeforvets.org, and remember that even if you cannot see it, it doesn't mean it is not there. 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
1: Hi, I'm Aaliyah. I'm 12 years old. I go to Allegheny, and this is a letter to my future self, future Aaliyah. Hi. Future me, I would like to warn you that your right ankle ain't going to be 100% no more, sorry. I hope that you can become a lawyer because that is my future dream job. My future dreams and wishes are to become a lawyer, to have twins or a baby boy, to drive, to get married, to have a big house, to be a college basketball player and make it to the WNBA. To dance for a famous person, to be rich, to meet a famous person, to skydive, to go to Africa, to go across the Mexican border, and to go to the BET Awards. Future me, I'm sorry for what I have done to my body. I know I messed it up. Bye, future me.
2: Hi, my name is Maya. I go to Kappa. I'm a musical theater major, and I'm 16 years old. I'm here to talk about getting students more involved in the natural world, because I really believe that it's something that we all should have a connection to, and it's just something so pure and there for us to be a part of. And I feel like a lot of people my age have, they feel this buffer between them and the earth. And it just bothers me. They don't really appreciate it. They don't understand everything that we're all a part of it. You know, they feel like, okay, well, there's the woods and then there's my house and that's different. You know, they are afraid to get dirty. It's something real. You know, it's something that has been here since the beginning of existence, which, you know, of course I couldn't explain, but it's something I would like to be a part of. I designed a garden for the school, and it's going to function as an outdoor classroom. It's going into construction next year. You know, we all get, like, wrapped up in what's going on in our very, very human lives, and we don't really think about everything else that's going on, about, like, the ecology of the world, and we're all a part of the same structure. You know, educate people about the things, you know, there's so many interesting things about even just flowers that people don't know. Like, if you teach someone, oh, you can eat that. You know, especially for teenagers, oh, you can eat that. Just education to spark an interest, you know. If you have a connection to something, you'll definitely want to protect it or be a part of it. I do not believe that the Pittsburgh Public Schools involves their students in the natural world enough. Well, I haven't really thought too much further. It's kind of been like my whole life for the past 2 years. I took a 8-week permaculture certification design course. I want to continue with that in my life, and I just getting involved with SEL, now I've been thinking about more of an impact on people my age, you know, not just going off and starting my farm.
3: My name is Leah. I'm in 12th grade, and we're here to talk about social media. I think one of the benefits about social media is that it's much easier to talk to many people at the same time. And when you're chatting with someone, like, they can't judge you differently, because I already know, like, the clothes you wear determines on, like, what people think of you. So, like, if you're talking to somebody through, like, a chat or something, they can't see you differently unless they actually know you in person. And then they would see you for, like, the person you were when they were talking to you. I think another benefit would be, like, you can talk to people that are far away. You could have, like, a pen pal, or you could be closer to someone through the internet. Even though you guys could be miles apart, you could stay bonded that way. I think social media is also a really good way to keep up with events that would be much slower accessible. You could find out things much faster if you were on the internet than if you were talking to someone.
4: Hi, my name's Todd, and I'm in 9th grade. I feel like social media, there's nothing too bad, too much wrong about it, but I feel like it's the people that be on social media, and, you know, they make bad things go on. For example, like when fights go on and stuff, the first thing everybody do is pull out a phone. And then the first thing everybody do after that is post it on social media. If somebody was to get beat up in that fight, they'll probably bring it to social media, and then it'll escalate from social media and make things worse from there. I don't really feel like it's social media that's bad with life nowadays. I feel like it's just the people who just take the bad stuff that should be conversations in person and bring it on to social media for everybody to have their opinion on it. Like, if somebody will make a post about somebody else, it's public, social media, so I can have my opinion on it and then make a comment from that. And then somebody else might not like my comment, so they can have their opinion on it, and then so on and so on. So I just feel like it's just the people.
5: I'm Wesley. I'm in 11th grade. Snapchat was originally used for cheating couples. That's why the chats and pictures delete. The only social media thing I really use is Snapchat, because privacy matters.
4: I got Snapchat too. I got Snapchat and Facebook and Instagram, but I agree on what he said. I feel like out of them three social medias, Snapchat would be more private, because you can't just find somebody's Snapchat without searching them up. But on Facebook, somebody can share you, and then it'll pop up your name. But with, like, Snapchat, can't just share somebody's stuff. If you just want to just be somebody, like, just have a Snapchat and not do, you know, wild stuff that happens on Snapchat, and just have a Snapchat, it's a good thing to be private about.
3: I would like to agree with what Tosh said. I think that Snapchat is the most protected one because of how easy it is to get corrupt. But however, compared to Facebook, all you have to do is just search someone up, and then you can, like, stalk them or something. And it's very easy. It's convenient, like, how fast that you can access information, but there's a lot of people that can't handle that kind of power. They'll start using it against each other, and that's kind of where cyberbullying can come into play, and how dangerous it is to, like, people that all they wanted to do was post a picture. And, like, with technology nowadays, it's much easier to bully someone on the internet than it is to, like, start a rumor in person.
4: I don't really have experiences other than watching it, like, on social media, like, somebody will be arguing with somebody, but one of the people that's being argued with isn't, like, really capable of fighting for themselves as good as the other person. So the other person is just taking advantage and just going at him more than he should be. Like, it's not an even argument. You know how bullying go. Like, he'll be arguing with him, and the other person will seem like he don't really want to argue, but you can't just stop protecting yourself. Yeah, I heard of an internet gangster. Just a person who, in person, he doesn't say the same thing that he'll say over the internet. He'll say the most disrespectful thing made up in history on Facebook or anything, like, on social media. But in person, it'll seem like he's one of your best friends.
3: I see internet gangsters, and I think they're actually really hilarious, because they would record themselves, and it would be like an Asian dude with, like, his hat backwards and his pants sag, and he'd be like, yeah, my N-word, I'm hard N-word. I'm like, bro, you would not say that around black people in person. Like, you would get your butt whooped. But he's protected through the internet. They, like, get this sort of feeling of confidence that they can just say whatever they want. And I just think that's kind of funny, because you really wouldn't do that kind of stuff if you didn't have the power. And it just shows how easily the power can go to people's head, and, like, how overly confident they get when they have an opportunity to do something that they're not supposed to do.
4: I feel like you can use social media, but watch how you use it.
3: I agree. I mean, it's very dangerous if you go there unprepared. If you go there and all you want to do is post a picture of your friends at your party and like someone says, ew, that's ugly. You have to be prepared to encounter people like that that are just mean when they have a keyboard and the internet to back them up. Yeah, I think that social media, there's nothing wrong with it if it was used in the right way, but nowadays people aren't using it correctly and they're just using it to cause harm to each other. I think that's the only reason why it's bad. It's not the internet, it's the people.
6: There's an age-old argument that's been plaguing music lovers for years. Does vinyl really sound better? Well, regardless of your preference, it really is something else to hold an album cover in your hands. The wax may seem like an outdated format, but that just isn't the case. In the last 10 years, vinyl sales have skyrocketed. One can say it was all due to a special day in April, Record Store Day. Held every third Saturday in April, this event has been going on since 2007. In 2018, it will take place on Saturday the 21st. Each year, a popular artist supports the funding of special reissues and never-before-heard audio from a wide variety of artists onto vinyl. This year's ambassador is the hip-hop group Run the Jewels, though years prior have seen the likes of Jack White, Iggy Pop, and even Chuck D. To get some more information, I spoke to one of the owners of Dave's Music Mine right here in Pittsburgh.
7: My name's Michelle. Record Store Day was created originally to make people come back into the record stores because with online being so easy, people were shopping through Amazon and other online places, as well as the big box stores like Best Buys and Targets. 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
8: My name is Raj. I'm in 10th grade, Bessie High School. Three things about me. I'm good at soccer. I like to cook new things. My dad helped me about everything. He gave me money in the week. He loved me.
9: Well, it's a pleasure. Weekend. In a week out to feature great youth on our Youth Express segment. And we try about once a month, we've been doing it for 10 plus years, to talk with representatives from Big Brothers Big Sisters of Greater Pittsburgh. And today we have Kayla, who is a member of the staff at Big Brothers Big Sisters. We'll talk with her in a moment. We also have India Vereen and her little sister, Messiah Roberts, and I'll say hello to you first, Messiah. How are you?
10: I'm good.
9: Did I get your name right?
10: Yes.
9: All right. How old are you?
10: 15.
9: It's nice to meet you.
10: It's nice to meet you too.
9: And do you have any shout-outs you want to give?
10: Yeah. To my best friend, Talia, I love you. And my sisters. And my mommy.
9: What are your sisters' names?
10: Terea and Justice.
9: How do you spell Justice?
10: J-U-S-T-I-C-E.
9: Because I have a nephew whose name is Justice, and he spells it J-U-S-T-U-S. He had a single mom, and they named him Just Us for Just Us. And I've always loved the way they... named Justice. He's a fine young man now in college down south. Your big sister is here too, and that would be India Vereen. Hello.
11: Hello.
9: So tell me about yourself. Where are you from?
11: I am from New Kensington, PA. Right now I'm a practicing attorney. I work downtown. Pretty much just work. And hang out with Messiah.
9: I focused on Justice for all the right reasons.
11: I know.
9: What's your practice area?
11: So I primarily do corporate services, financial services, a little bit of real estate transactions. So a little bit of everything.
9: Messiah, have you ever been over to see where India works, what it's like there?
10: No.
11: You're welcome. Actually, April 26th, let's take your daughter slash big little sister slash anyone I want to bring to work day. So you can come.
9: So how long have you two been with each other matched?
11: Like, we've been matched since 2016, right as Messiah was starting ninth grade.
9: Wow. So you're starting, or you're finishing up 11th?
10: No, 10th.
9: 10th right now. I see you've got a Westminster College shirt on. Where did that come from?
10: I went and I visited yesterday.
9: Oh, cool. How do you like it?
10: It was nice. It's small.
9: It is kind of small. It was probably cold there yesterday, too.
10: It was kind of warm a little.
9: Oh, well, that's excellent. So what do you two, well, first of all, what was it like when you first met? Do you remember getting matched for the first time?
11: Yes.
10: Yeah, I wasn't going to go to the after school.
11: She told me right up front she was going to stand me up. Mm-hmm. She wasn't going to come.
9: But, wow.
11: But she was glad she did at the end of it. So yeah. I'm glad she was happy.
9: Well, I think it takes a lot of courage to do it. Were you thinking that you might not?
10: Yeah, I didn't know, like, what she was going to like, what we were going to do. And it was going to be weird. I thought it was going to be weird.
9: It is pretty weird. It's kind of like a blind date. Let me turn to Kayla. It's Kayla Kadar.
12: Kadar, yes.
9: Kadar, you, what is your role with Big Brothers Big Sisters?
12: Sure. I'm a Mentor 2.0 specialist, so I work with mentees and mentors at Brashear High School, specifically in the 10th grade cohort.
9: Okay, so you two are part of that program. You see each other, is it every 2 weeks?
12: So they see each other once a month at an organized event after school, but they write to each other at least once a week. And Endy and Messiah have been matched for a year and now can see each other twice a month.
9: That's excellent. This is a brand new way to get involved with Big Brothers Big Sisters, with kind of taking advantage of digital technology. It's also good for people who I suspect are very busy, like India, right. Is an attorney. So what do you do when you get together? Are there some especially fun things that have stuck out from your activities?
10: The first time we were able to see each other outside of school, we went to Urban Air, and it was really fun. And then we went out to eat, and I like to eat.
9: I found it's very good, but most people I've met eat.
10: Yeah.
9: What's Urban Air?
10: It's a trampoline park.
9: Oh, wow.
10: Yeah, I was out of breath, but it was really fun.
9: I'm curious about you, India. Was that something?
11: I also was out of breath.
9: Yeah, I would definitely be out of breath.
11: It was a lot of fun. There were a lot of kids there, so I think we were some of the older people there, but we held our own.
9: That's great. Where did you go out to eat afterwards?
11: We went to Houlihan's. We had huge cheeseburgers and fries and lots of appetizers.
10: Yeah, we had like 3 appetizers before our food came.
11: So we were stuffed.
9: You were probably really hungry after doing all that, too. It's a good thing you didn't reverse the activities.
11: Oh, I know. We would
9: eat and then jumping up and down afterwards. This is kind of a weird question, Messiah, but, like, what kind of difference has it made to you to have India around?
10: It's easier to, like, you know, have someone to talk to about college and, like, just because she's older, so she knows things that I don't know. And then, like, she's open-minded, so it helps.
9: Easy to talk to?
10: About anything, like, about school, like, you know, about young stuff. Because you can't talk to older kids, like, older adults about stuff that goes on. So it's easier for me to talk to her about that kind of stuff.
9: That's great. And India, how about for you? I neglected to ask you if you have any kids.
11: No. Messiah is my only childlike slash little sister.
9: Yeah. What difference has it made for you to have her in your life?
11: I think she has really opened my eyes to having more balance in my life and being open. So before I got involved in the program, I just was, you know, work home, work home, work home. But meeting Messiah has really given me the opportunity to do more and give back. But at the same time, it's more natural because I feel like she's been my little sister forever. So it's like a natural fit.
13: Was it hard for you to make the decision to get involved? Is it something you sort of vacillated about? Because you both, you know, Messiah was going to stand you up. I'm sure you wouldn't have stood her up, but did it take a while for you to have the courage to commit to the program?
11: It did. Actually, one of my good friends is already involved in the program, and she had been for a few years saying, you should get involved in the program. But I was concerned that I, you know, wouldn't have the time to devote to it to really do it 100%. So what I like about the Mentor 2.0 program is that it allowed me to participate still fully, but still be as engaged as I needed to be in my job, so I can email and we can talk about school and life and work via the online platform, and then once a month get to know each other a little bit better at the monthly events. So I think it was a good way for me to ease into the program, and then a year in we can now hang out additionally.
13: That's great. Messiah, what do you like to do? Just not necessarily with India, but just generally speaking, hobbies or special interests?
10: Well, I usually watch TV because it's cold out. But when it's warm, I get to put my seeds in for my garden this weekend. So I'm excited about that.
13: Nice. Yeah, what are you going to plant?
10: Well, I can't start my tomatoes yet, but I'm going to start my cucumbers, my collard greens. I think I'm doing zucchini and lettuce.
11: Can you prepare some basil for me?
10: Oh, yeah. Basil. Yes. I forgot about basil. Yeah, I got basil, too.
13: So it sounds, do you like to cook?
11: I do like to cook. I rarely cook, but I love to cook.
13: I like to have cooked. Right. I don't like to clean up. The basil's great for cooking. How did you get into gardening?
10: Well, there's this lady named Ms. Debbie, and I went to her after-school program. It's called His Place. It's on the north side. And, like, I did a summer program, and we were gardening, and it was fun. It's hard, but it's fun.
13: It is hard, and there's a lot of science and a lot of you really have to be reliable with your plants. Have you thought about you mentioned you went to Westminster yesterday. Have you thought about a college or what you might want to do after you graduate?
10: Well, I don't know what college I want to go to. Well, I do. I want to go to UCLA, but that's really far. But I want to major in computer science, and they have a really good program.
13: Excellent. Do you code now? Or?
10: Yeah, I code at Google every other Monday.
13: That's fantastic. What are you, can you tell us about something you've created?
10: I didn't create anything yet, but me and my friends were starting a website. We don't know what it's going to be yet because I'm the only girl and they want to do a sports one, and I don't like sports. I don't want to do that. So
13: I think I'm not a huge sports fan either. My life doesn't revolve around it like some people's does. Maybe you could do a gardening one or one for Big Brothers,
10: Big
13: Sisters.
10: They would like laugh at me if I said that.
11: That's okay.
13: That would be fine. What if, or you could do one for law, maybe.
11: We can do a joint website.
13: Yeah.
11: Gardening and the law.
13: So at Brashear, where you're from, there's other kids that are involved in this program too, right? Not just you. In the mentoring program, I mean.
10: Yeah.
13: And do they feel pretty much the same way in terms of how it's impacted them? You may not know. I don't know if you get a chance to talk to each other about that.
10: I know that my best friend, I know that she likes her mentor a lot. But, like, they don't get to see each other a lot because she always has plans and stuff. So they only get the email because she can't make it. But everyone that I know of, they like it. So... But I think I like my mentor more than everyone.
13: Well, that must be because you have a great mentor, and I'm sure the feeling is mutual.
11: Definitely.
13: Do you have anything else, Kayla, that you would like to add about the program in general and how it works?
12: Sure. So this is our first year that we're going to have a graduating cohort. So we're in all four grades, and we're going to be taking on 120 new mentees next year. So we're looking for 120 more mentors. So usually we're looking for about 50-50 men and women.